0: me not to ask. So he had the bye on the weekend, which might have helped his case. Is he a chance to feature this week against Subi?
1: Oh, I don't think he'll play this week. I really won't know until probably Tuesday or Thursday, but I would imagine, you know, I think that the prognosis was a couple of weeks when he pulled up a bit tight last week. So I would imagine he'll miss this week, but, you know, find out more when I get to training, I suppose, during the week. But the good news is he's up and about, and it was certainly nothing too sinister. He's, you know, could be similar to a Max King type scenario where he's just so hyper, I suppose, aware of the issues that he's had that any slight sign, you know, puts some doubt in his mind. And to his credit, he put his hand up and said he was a bit tight. So we took him off the ground, and it's nothing major.
0: Yeah, massive game. Subiaco in fifth and playing for their season in many ways, and Perth equal second, a percentage separating Claremont and South Fremantle between you. Brodie, thanks for your time. Great to reflect on a round that had plenty in it, round 20 of the AFL season. Thanks for joining us as always.
1: No worries, boys. Have a good one.
0: You too. Michael Broadbridge joining us here on Sports Breakfast, a former AFL assistant coach at the two West Australian clubs and Collingwood as well during the Mick Malthouse reign. Great round coming up, round 17. Swans Peel is our broadcast game. Now, just a note, it is an early start. It starts at 10 past 1 rather than the usual 2:30. So it starts at 10 past 1 on Saturday. So just make a note, if you're a regular Waffle listener on Sport FM, the game starts far earlier than it normally does. Other games, Claremont West Perth, Subi and Perth, East Fremantle and East Perth. And then Sunday, it is West Coast and South Fremantle. So, big rounds. We've got rid of these multi-buy rounds, thankfully. There's four rounds left, four games for every club to make their case for finals and positions within the top five. Wayne, just read online, John Ralph, esteemed footy writer for the Herald Sun, big part of Fox Footy, he reckons Richmond should tank on Sunday. Reckons they should just not try and win so they get the first pick. Won't achieve anything by winning the game in his perspective, get the number one pick and go into next year with a good draft hand. What sort of a message does that send?
2: Not a good one, especially when you've had a few reds with people, you know.
0: Oh, we're going back to that, are we?
2: Hey. You know.
0: Well, you'll say null and void now if West Coast went, Richmond went trying to win. So that might be your out. Oh. Use that as an out.
2: Well, that might. It's whether you have the courage to get back into it.
0: No, I'm thinking about it.
2: I would advise you not
0: to.
2: Yeah,
0: I'm thinking about it. Yeah. News time. West Coast Richmond MCG Sunday. It's going to be tears for someone on Monday morning. We're off to the news. When we return, Sam Alvarez, he plays for the Claremont Tigers. He's going to join us, and Ben Damon is going to recap a stunning return for Tim Zoo.
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4: This is Air News Western Australia. I'm Lee Harrison. WA police say six fatalities at the weekend is tragic and heartbreaking as the state's road death toll continues to grow. Jack Fenwick reports.
5: The first incident happened on Friday afternoon when a male driver died after his car crashed into a tree on George Road in Wiramming. Just 5 minutes later in the Midwest, a 46-year-old man died after the vehicle he was driving left Brand Highway and hit a tree. A few hours later, a Toyota Land Cruiser and Hilux collided while driving in opposite directions on Tonkin Highway, killing a 30-year-old woman. On Saturday morning, two cars collided head-on along Northwest Coastal Highway near Karratha. One of the vehicles caught fire after the crash, which killed two people, while another two cars collided in Geraldton on Saturday afternoon, killing a 75-year-old man. Jack Fenwick reporting.
4: Meanwhile, a man's faced court charged with manslaughter and dangerous driving occasioning bodily harm over one of the fatal crashes relating to the death of the 30-year-old woman in the crash on Tonkin Highway in Marton. It's alleged the 38-year-old man went through a red light, sparking a brief pursuit by police, called off minutes before the Land Cruiser crashed into a Hilux in which the woman was a passenger. She suffered critical injuries and died in hospital. The accused man will remain in custody until another court appearance next month. The WA Liberals will preference One Nation ahead of Labor at the upcoming Secret Harbour by-election. WA Liberal Party's State Director Simon Morgan says the move is consistent with their approach in the past three state elections in the seat and in its predecessor of Warnborough. To sport now, Ross Lyon has defended his decision to play Max King after the star forward suffered hamstring tightness in St Kilda's 31-point win over North Melbourne. It led to a tense exchange.

0: change in the post-match press conference.
1: Let the cobblers do the cobbling.
2: After the game, I thought, as a coach, you would ask how your staff forward.
1: I did, and they said he's having a scan tomorrow.
2: Yeah.
1: Do you know what I mean?
2: So, yeah, no, but that's why we're asking, though, because we want to get as much detail as we can. We're just doing our job, Ross.
1: Yeah, but I've told you four times.
2: Yeah, we're trying to get as much as we can.
1: What haven't I told you?
0: Oscar Piastri has been left fuming at his McLaren team after failing to finish despite leading the Formula One Hungarian Grand Prix. The race won by teammate Lando Norris ahead of Max Verstappen and Kim Antonelli. And Tadej Pogacar has won the Tour de France for a record-equalling fifth time. This is AN News Western Australia.
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7: Watch out for that truck breakdown in Fremantle. Stirling Highway northbound at Marmion Street, left lane closed and traffic heavy on the approach. Mitchell Freeway southbound, busy Whitford's Ave to Reed, then Hutton Street to Vincent. North on the Quinana, delays Thomas Road to Rowley Road, then Roe Highway to the Mount Henry Bridge. Tocken Highway on the brakes both directions at Wellsport Road East and up across Canning Highway, queuing eastbound at Sleet Road. 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
11: Threat of rain is clearing for today. It should be a nice day in store from here. A top of 18 degrees, mostly sunny. Tomorrow, similar, 19, partly cloudy. Wednesday, mostly sunny and 20. Sunny for Thursday, 22. A shower or two for Friday and Saturday. Sunday, the rain clears and 19 degrees. Right now, it is 9.6 degrees here in Perth.
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11: Final hour of Sports Breakfast on this Monday. Thanks for your company thus far. Keep the text coming in, 0429 913 913. Doesn't matter, JL. Harley should be better disciplined and zip it with the umpires. Well, he's clearly learning the hard way. The club should tell him we'll handle the umpires, then do so with frequent correspondence with their department for clarification. That's Simon off the text. Russell of Rockingham says, I spoke to you guys a few weeks ago regarding players not coming off on a stretcher, walking off after head or neck leg injuries on the weekend, where you were, Jacob, how Miller copped a head knock, fell over while trying to stand up, yet walked him off, yet a stretcher came out. Poor caring standards, guys, for players' health again. Yeah, it was strange. So the injury happened on the far side of the ground. Miller collapsed after flying for a mark. We thought it was his knee at first, and that would have been devastating because it could have been a long term. Concussions still not great. He was out of the game and won't play for a couple of weeks, Steve Miller, who's been a great addition to their side. But yeah, it took a long time to get him off. The stretcher actually did come out, but then he decided to walk off under his own steam. So There needs to be, and we even said it in the call, he should have been told, sit down, we're putting you on the stretcher and you're coming off. But the players know, once you go off on a stretcher, it's 20 minutes guaranteed. It would have been a 20-minute concussion test anyway, so I don't think it would have made that big of a deal. And he was ruled out of the game anyway. So player safety should always come to the fore.
13: You're talking there about ill-discipline and that, but we just watched during the break there the Ty Gallop incident again. Oh. Now, that's very poor. Very
11: ugly.
13: Poor.
11: And out of character, I haven't seen anything from Ty Gallop to suggest he's got a hot streak or an issue with his behaviour. And, yeah, strong tackle on Mitch Georgiades, the port forward, and then slammed his head into the turf.
13: We've seen players do that a bit when they give away a free kick or they get the free kick and they grab the jumper and up and down, push the bloke there back down, And, sometimes you think they could reverse the free kick for that. But what he did, he really did push his head into the ground, didn't he? It wasn't a very good look at all. No. So,
11: and it was reversed.
13: He'll cop something.
11: I think Brisbane had the ball, and the ball was reversed and came back to Georgiades after that incident, and Gallup will be missing some football. Now, he'll be a key loss. I mean, he's played key back
13: good
11: all
13: player.
11: Year.
13: Yeah, he's only a young kid. Is he
11: second year? Played in the premiership last year as a forward.
13: That's right.
11: I think it was his sixth game, the grand final, and this year with injuries, he's had to play down back. So Oscar Allen might get his chance to get back in. He was an emergency again on the weekend, Oscar Allen, but maybe Allen plays back. Maybe that's his role coming back into the team now. They're going to have to restructure because Gallup won't be playing this week. Mm. I think that's clear for everyone to see and mightn't be playing for a couple of weeks. So, whether it's tribunal or just a straight suspension, we'll find out, but Ty Gallup in hot water. Great win for the Tigers Saturday. It was a crunch clash at Leaderville Oval with East Perth. The Royals have had their measure over recent times, but the Tigers turned the tables with a season-defining win.

0: Steady there, season the Tigers. They're back into second spot. That's how tight it is. Had they lost, they would have been almost in danger of dropping out of the five. Now they're firming for a top three finish. Sam Alvarez is having a fine season. He might even be a chance of winning Claremont's best and fairest when all is said and done. He's been good enough to join us after, as I mentioned, a season-defining result for the Royals, over the Royals by 32 points for Claremont on Saturday. Sam, good morning.
1: Hey guys, how you going?
0: We're fantastic, thank you. This was a game that carried significance for the season for both of these teams. And as I mentioned, East Perth have been a tough team to beat for you in recent times. Sam, how crucial was that win on Saturday?
1: Yeah, absolutely. It was huge for us. They've certainly had our number over the last sort of couple of meetings. But yeah, really important for us. We're in a bit of a rut there, so had to get out and start the back end of the season well.
2: Sam, I've been led to believe that you've mainly played off half-back most of the year and all that, but the midfield, is that a change in roles? Or is this just like it happens every now and then, you get that run in there, but your game was superb.
1: Yeah, mostly off half-back for the year, still a bit of wing. Obviously, we had a few changes on the weekend, so a little bit of a restructure, but yeah, a bit of wing, bit of half-back, whatever the team needs.
0: Well, a stat line of 30 disposals, yeah. 2 goals, 6 inside 50s showcased your ability and your performance on the weekend. Is that I know you've had a very good season, Sam. You've established yourself as a league footballer. Is that the best game of waffle football you've played?
1: Yeah, it'd be up there. I got a bit fortunate with a few 50s to kick those goals, so I'm a little bit lucky. But yeah, it was probably one of my more consistent sort of four-quarter efforts, which was pleasing.
2: Sam, going into the game, you'd lost 4 out of the last 5, and we saw what you were doing early in the season. What was the sort of the focus on the team over the last few weeks? What were the things that were being put there by the coaching staff that you needed to get back into your game as a group?
1: Yeah, a lot of just our attention to detail with sort of our structures. We've sort of let ourselves down and conceded easy goals sort of across those 5 games with just really basic structural breakdowns, which led to goals. So that was certainly a focus. And then just sort of each player just focusing on their weapons and bringing that to the game. So keeping it really simple. Everyone's got a strength. That's why they're in the team. So just try and bring that for as long as you can in the game. And we have 23 blokes doing that. We think that we'll be able to get wins most weeks.
2: Well, there are many. I mean, you talk about you were able to go forward, and you've maybe your roles changed a bit. Were there any other positional changes or roles that have changed for different players to try and get that little inspiration?
1: Yeah, well, as I said, a few injuries. Like Cal England went out of the team, so like Zach Manwaring went played a little bit more inside at the start of the game. Ollie Sheldrick as well. So a few of those tweaks just to sort of get a bit more run and sort of carry the load in the inside. Obviously, Cow's a big out, so a few more blokes running through there, and then obviously had Joey Hopkins debuting in the back line, who was terrific. So just, a few changes just to cover a little bit of the holes missed by some of our key outs at the moment.
0: Sam, you were so steady with your team selection in the first period of the season. Your depth wasn't really tested. Now, you mentioned Carl England's injury, Bailey Rogers missed a couple of weeks. A few of your senior players have missed some football, Anthony Davis as well. He's back now, but you've learnt a bit more about your squad and the depth that you've got. Are you confident if that continues to be tested, you've got some depth?
1: Yeah, absolutely. Obviously, it's never never ideal when some of your best players are missing, but yeah, it does really test your depth, as you said. We've had a number of players sort of come in over the last sort of handful of weeks. Clancy Dennis, Joey Hopkins, as I mentioned earlier. I'm sure I'm missing a few, but yeah, they've come in, they've had really good form in the resis all year, and they come in and it looks like they haven't missed a beat. So, yeah, we trust them fully, especially those big boys down back. They've been great for us.
2: The England injury, how serious? Where's he at? Is it just a weak thing, or what's the story?
1: I think if you asked him today, he'd probably be trying to get up for this week, but hopefully just by the end of the season, I'm sure he'll be back. He's doing all the right things. He hates watching footy and hates missing games, so he'll be back as soon as he can.
0: Yeah, particularly East Perth. I know he loves playing against the club he previously represented when he was at the Eagles. So, yeah, syndesmosis, and that can be a nasty one, so it'd be great to see him back at some stage this year. How'd Bailey Rogers go as the sole skipper out there on Saturday? How's Bailey's message compared to Cal's when he has that responsibility?
1: Yeah, that's a good question. He was good. Yeah, he got the boys up and going, kept it pretty simple, which is probably the best for him, and he's limited language skills, but it was good, got the boys going, and got the win, so you can't really complain. Limited language.
2: limited language skills. That's a bit
0: that'll,
2: harsh.
0: That'll get back to the skipper, I reckon. I'm looking forward to that,
1: yeah,
0: actually.
1: I hope it does.
0: I know. Well, I know for a fact because I've been told Ben Elliott's interview on this station got a fair bit of feedback only a few weeks ago. Were you one that have heard that interview with Benny Elliott?
1: Yeah, I have heard it. It was a shocker, wasn't it? Oh. No good.
0: It got shared in the group chat, I got told yesterday. So, yep, word gets around Claremont radio interviews, and I reckon that'll get some correspondence in the group chat today. Sam Alvarez with us, 30 disposals, 2 goals in Claremont's win on the weekend over East Perth. So back into second, such a tight season. Peel have established themselves as the team to beat, but you challenged them down in Mandra only a few weeks ago. Is your best football capable of winning a premiership this year, Sam?
1: Yeah, I certainly think so. As I sort of mentioned earlier, one of those games where we had those structural errors which cost us goals were against Peel. We feel like we should have won that game. And obviously, you take great learnings coming out of it. Obviously, they're super talented. Got a lot of AFL players in there. But yeah, certainly at our best, we think that we can match it and get the win over them.
0: Jasper Peace, he seems to be building an incredible CV as a key defender. And was talk about West Coast mid-season, whether they take him. Is he someone who has AFL capabilities, good Swanee boy?
1: Oh, yeah, absolutely. You only have to watch him to realise that he's, yeah, probably too good for this level. He's, his willingness to learn and get better. I think he's only in his third year and he came fifth in our BNF or something like that last year. He's terrific. He shuts down the best full forward every week. And even on the weekend, I think he was talking about how it was a career high disposal count for him. So trying to get involved on the offence as well, he's a ripper.
0: It's his 50th game coming up against West Perth this week, so that's a milestone for him. Can you get him forward to kick a goal? I never like seeing these key defenders who get to milestones and there's zero goals in the column. Any chance he can slide forward and kick a goal?
1: Yeah, he had a shot and goal the other week and missed, so he was pretty flat about that. But yeah, maybe if maybe he gets a 50 or something this week and pushes forward, we'll see.
0: There's no wriggle room, is there now? I mean, there's 4 games left. You sit in equal second with a couple of other teams at 9-5, Sam, and your draw's okay from here, but you can't afford to drop a game. It's such an even season.
1: Yeah, no, absolutely. Yeah, you're spot on. We were need to go 5-0 in sort of these last 5, and obviously got the one on the weekend. So yeah, aims just again West Perth this week to get the win, move on to the next one. Really simple, obviously, but yeah, we sort of lose the game now. You sort of put yourself in a bit of danger, so you can't be doing that.
0: Sam, you've been around in the Waffle system for a while, but as I mentioned, this has been a breakout season for you, and you'd be right up there in the club best and fairest. But you've been sort of around some real senior players, and maybe Jai Bolton's departure last year opened up a chance for you across halfback in the Jai Bolton role. But how significant have some of those senior players been for your development?
1: Yeah, they've been enormous. Even going back to Ryan Lim a few years ago when I first started on the wing, he was really important for me, and then Deck Mountford, Bailey Rogers, Cal England, Jai. Yeah, you can name a whole host of them who have been, yeah, terrific role models and learned a lot off. So, yeah, I'm very grateful to have been able to play with them and learn off them. I'm sure I'm missing a few as well, but, yeah, they've all been huge for me.
2: Ollie Eastland, I mean, again, it's been another very good, steady year for him. How important player is he to your success?
1: Yeah, he's probably our most valuable player. Obviously, just week in, week out, we just know exactly what we're going to get from him. Is the way he prepares and just his overall intensity and competitiveness. It's amazing. It's really inspiring. So, yeah, love it when he's going up and about. And it was really good to see him put in a really strong performance again on the weekend.
0: Always a good battle with Scott Jones when those two go head-to-head. And I'm sure they will again potentially in finals. Hey, Sam, thanks for your time this morning. Congratulations on this win, a crucial win for your season. And good luck continuing this impressive effort against the Royals for the remainder of the season.
1: Cheers, lads.
0: That's Sam Alvarez joining us, a backhander free skipper too, Bailey Rogers. Limited vocabulary, I think, was the claim there, Wayne.
2: That's a big thing to talk about your captain, isn't it?
0: Well, having got to know Bailey a little bit and got a lot of time for Bailey and his lovely parents, Craig and Alison, who are regular in coming up and saying hello, but I reckon even they might agree that Bailey's vocabulary is somewhat limited. I'd be willing to support Sam there.
2: Good grief.
0: Yeah, another drive-by. I'm willing to say that. Bailey Rogers won't come on this station again, probably.
2: Bailey, I reckon you're fantastic. Time he's been on, he spoke well. He's had,
0: but
2: you know,
0: limited
2: where
0: vocabulary.
2: Where are you coming from, you, Pete?
0: Limited vocabulary. No, it's just a bit of harmless fun. Bailey Rogers had a great game too. 26 touches and a goal. and led from the front. So he lets his football do the talking, Wayne. That's the important part.
2: Oh, okay.
0: Craig of Matavale. Good morning, guys, and happy Monday. The AFL have only themselves to blame for the behaviour of Ty Gallup on the weekend. It's been a bugbear of mine for ages that these cheap shots on players lying on the ground have been accepted and not paid for what they are, a push in the back. The player on the ground has no cause for retaliation, and if they do, they are penalised. It is cowardly and not manly or tough. The constant acceptance of this have seen incidents increase in both severity and number, leading to a player, Gallup, in this case, take it too far. The book should be thrown at him, but they can't because the AFL has not taken action on this sooner. Cheers, Craig from Matavale.
2: Yeah, fair comment. Fair comment. That's what I said, you know, just prior to that, didn't we, that we were saying, you know, we've seen it before. They just lift them and push them down again. But this one was a little bit, very, very evident that the head struck the ground after being lifted up and, you know, pummeled
0: shocking
2: down
0: look.
2: Again.
0: If you did that to someone in the street, you'd be sent straight to jail and charged with assault. So not something we'd like to see on a footy field. Ben Damon's going to join us shortly. Now, off the text, who won the Hungarian Grand Prix and how did Oscar go and who won Pick the Margin? Now, normally Tim Hodges joins us on the show. We decided to chat Commonwealth Games with Duncan Armstrong in the first hour today. But, yeah, Oscar Piastri led this race, the Hungarian Grand Prix, early. Unfortunately, he conked out. He ended up failing to finish the race, and it was actually his teammate, Lando Norris, who had his first win of the season, the reigning champ. Max Verstappen ran second and Kimi Antonelli third. So that's how it finished at the Hungarian Grand Prix last night. But, yeah, what might have been for Oscar Piastri? It's been a tough season for him after last year being oh so close.
2: Yeah, he got hit. His car got hit. I don't know how much that affected him, but by one of the back markers, and I can't remember who it was, that just cut him off. And he was quite vocal about the something idiot that was in front of him,
0: yes,
2: what they'd done. So, he might have been a little bit unlucky again. Things haven't gone his way this year. Hasn't
0: absolutely
2: been a great
0: not
2: year for him.
0: No, it's been a challenging one. Simon of Lathlane agrees with Craig of Matavale's comments. Now, Wayne, we're very quick to criticise umpires, I think, as an industry and probably footy fans more broadly. I just want to give a shout-out to the umpiring in the Subi Peel game on Saturday. That's one of the best umpired games of football I've seen. They let the game flow. They didn't pay free kicks unless they were blatantly obvious. And they were consistent in that. So as a group of four umpires, they were consistent in allowing the game to flow. It felt like a finals game in terms of the way it was played. There were lots of tackles. There were lots of incidents within the game. And they let the game flow. So I just wanted to give the whistleblowers a shout-out for how well that game was officiated. Because we're very quick to call out games when they're poorly umpired. But that was probably the best umpired game this year down there in Mandurah on Saturday.
2: Excellent.
0: So well done to the whistleblowers.
2: Yep, very good.
0: Compared to the week before, where I felt like the umpires had no synergy, were inconsistent in their interpretations, it's just nice to see a game where all the umpires are on the same page and they've clearly come together as a group and gone, right, this is a contested game, there's lots of tackling. Unless it's a blatant, obvious free kick, we are going to let the players determine the outcome of this game. And I reckon as a football public, we'd all be happier if every umpire decided to do that on a week-to-week basis.
2: Yeah, yeah. The good thing to hear there is that they were consistent amongst themselves, you know, that the interpretation seemed to be consistent. So that's the important part, isn't it?
0: And it's not about the free kick count. So I look at the count now, Peel 17-15, but it's actually the frees they didn't pay. You see free kick counts where it's 42-28 or something. You think, how are we getting 70 free kicks in a game? Let the game flow. And it did flow wonderfully. Peel deserved their win. They saw off a very gallant Subi and won by 8 points. Hey, Waffle World tonight, 5 to 6. Make sure you tune in with Matt, John and Brett. They'll reflect on the three games as part of round 15 at the weekend. Round 16. Well, the season's going too quickly. Round 16 reviewed tonight. And we'll be back on Wednesday as well. Back after the break with Ben Damon to join us. Fresh off a win for Tim Zoo yesterday.
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7: Watch out for that truck breakdown in Fremantle, Stirling Highway northbound at Marmion Street. Left lane closed, traffic heavy on the approach. Breakdown in Welshpool, Leach Highway northbound exit to Welshpool Road, right lane blocked. On the freeway is the Mitchell southbound, busy Hepburn Ave to Reed, then Hutton Street to Vincent. North on the Quinana, delays Thomas Road to Riley Road, then Roe Highway to the Main Henry Bridge. Graham Farmer Freeway and the tunnel busy now westbound. In Applecross, Scanning Highway queued up eastbound at Reynolds Road. In Netherlands, Thomas Street on the brakes both ways at Aberdeen Road. And in Belga, Wanneroo Road, active southbound approaching Reed Highway. Way. It's Pete Up. That's the latest traffic on 91.3 Sport FM.
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0: Thanks for your company this morning. Been a terrific show. If you missed any of the chats thus far, Duncan Armstrong, Commonwealth Games, a great couple of days in the pool for our Aussie athletes. You can find that chat, as well as James, Sally Sullivan, Drew Jones, Michael Broadbridge, Sam Alvarez with a drive-by for skipper Bailey Rogers. All of those interviews so far at sportfm.com.au. Ben Damon is with us now. He was there in Sydney yesterday for a major fight in Tim Zhu's career against Errol Spence Jr. For the loser, there was going to be question marks, but for the winner, there was going to be a path forward in their professional boxing career. And rather unsurprisingly, after the win for Tim Zhu, Errol Spence Jr. has announced he's finished in the boxing ring. Let's chat about the fight that was and the fallout from it with Ben Damon, who joins us, main event boxing commentator. Morning, Ben.
9: Yeah, good morning to you, Jacob. Fantastic to be talking to you. Big day yesterday it was. That broadcast, obviously, here in Australia was a big deal, but Errol Spence is such a significant name and he's had such a big career that it was a major broadcast into the United States as well. So, yeah, huge day in Sydney and massive ramifications, as you have alluded to.
0: Well, let's start with the fight. We'll talk about Spence's career and the decision he made immediately post-fight. The bout itself. So we wondered how it would play out. It went the distance and it was the judges who made the call in the end, and it was a rather unanimous verdict that Tim Zhu was the winner of this fight. How did he achieve it, Ben?
9: Yeah, both of them took a while to find their way into this fight. I actually thought it was going to be a shootout from the early stages, and initially it did look that way. Tim Zhu scored with a really good punch when he was chasing Errol Spence, and you thought, oh, this could be the beginning of that shootout. But then Errol Spence responded with a really good left hand that rocked Tim Zhu, but he showed his chin is still there, and he stayed up. Then Errol Spence went to the body a lot, threw a lot of punches and started to really find his groove. He'd been 3 years out of the ring, so finding his groove was always going to be tricky, but he did get there at a point. But then Zhu just turned into the bully. He figured out that if he could start to throw his right hand to the body in particular and then finish over the top with that right hand, then he's going to have some success. And he started doing that more and more, turned into a bully and started to run away with the fight as Errol Spence really struggled to cope with the physicality of Tim Zhu. I think Tim's best round was probably his last as well. He boxed really nicely, used his jab and worked from there. And with Jeff Fennec in his corner, he's a work in progress, no doubt, Tim Zhu, but this is certainly the biggest scalp of his professional career. So if you beat Errol Spence, doors open.
2: You mentioned sort of the tactics there a little bit. Firstly, with Spence, I mean, with the body, were you surprised that he was going for the body so much early in that first half of the fight? It was sort of constant there and allowed, I suppose, Zhu to attack more, you know, with that right hook. And yeah, how did you see that?
9: Yeah, he is a body puncher, Errol Spence. He has been through his career. He's a pressure fighter, so he comes forward and he really puts the pressure on you. What I was probably surprised by was that Tim was happy to just stand there in front of him and not throw a lot of shots at times, and that was what was really frustrating Jeff Fenwick in the early stages of the fight. Tim was in the right body position, certainly for a Jeff Fenwick-trained fighter to be, but he just wasn't throwing a lot of punches. He was sort of absorbing those body shots, blocking a lot of them, but taking plenty as well. But then when he started to figure out that he could respond from a position maybe half a step back from there, that's when he really started to gain the ascendancy in the fight. So it was a tactical battle, and I think that what it did do is show that that union between Zhu and Fenwick is a very, very strong one, because they were always going to take a bit of time. They did take some time in that fight, but by the second half of the fight, Tim Zhu knew who he was, who Jeff wanted him to be, and he started to have real success by boxing in that style. So, Errol's methodology was clear from the outset, but Tim did adjust, and that's what won him the fight.
2: He was relentless coming forward, wasn't he? You know, it was like he was trying to make sure that Spence was on active all the time, whether it was fitness and that, and he cut down the ring. And so that was a real tactic.
9: Yeah, so he's a pressure fighter as well as Tim Zhu, but it's a different style of pressure for a Fenwick-trained fighter, and he did start to figure out what he was doing as he got into the fight. Initially, he was coming forward, but with not a lot around it. He was just walking forward into the shots and trying to absorb them and fire back with ones and twos when he could. But then he figured out it was about the capacity, about the work rate, about moving in, but also bringing with him some artillery. And once he did that, the fight really turned in his favour. So he's certainly a different fighter, Tim Zhu, to what he was in the early stages of his career. And with Jeff Fenwick and, you know, being the greatest in-fighter potentially in the history of boxing, that's how he trains his fighters. And Tim is learning that on the job, and now he's got a really solid base to continue to improve in that style from.
0: Ben Damon's with us. We're recapping yesterday's fight. Tim Zhu defeating Errol Spence Jr., the American, and the retirement of Errol Spence Jr. confirmed in that interview post-fight. Loses his last couple of bouts, Errol Spence, 3 years apart. He lost to Terence Crawford. This was his first fight since. He had been in a car crash in that period since, and clearly some challenges that he had to overcome. What's his legacy? And were you surprised, or was that always inevitable, that if he lost this fight, that would be it for him?
9: It felt to me that he might retire either way, even if he won the fight, to be honest, after talking with him this week. So I was not at all surprised that he did retire, very clearly to me in the ring after the fight. Really classy character. It was an honour, really, for us to have him in Australia. His legacy is assured. Some of the names that he's beaten in his professional career, Sean Porter was on our panel yesterday. He beat him. Danny Garcia, Mikey Garcia, maybe that's the best win of his career. He beat Kell Brook over in the UK for a world title. He's been in some really, really big fights. He of course, had that super fight, the mega fight against Terence Crawford. He earned $20 million or so US out of that fight. He didn't do well in the fight. His preparation wasn't right. He really hasn't looked himself since those car accidents. He had a really bad car accident, and then he had the retina damage as well, which stopped him from fighting Manny Pacquiao, which would have been a defining moment for him in his career. So he's had a lot of issues outside the ring, but he's just a quality character. A really special walkout as well. I've just had a quick look back just now at that walkout that he did yesterday to the Archie Roach song. He'd really embraced Indigenous culture, and he showed that yesterday, and he just showed his quality in retiring the way that he did with such grace. Tim Zhu even asked him some questions about how he could improve in the ring after the fight. I don't know if I've seen that before. And he was more than happy to oblige and to offer him some insight into how he could go on and potentially become a two-weight world champion. So, he did retire with grace and with dignity, and his legacy is assured. A former unified three-belt welterweight champion when welterweight was and still does remain one of the glamour divisions of the sport. So a true legend of the sport, and what an honour for us to have his final fight here on Australian shores.
2: Ben, getting Jeff Fenwick back involved, I mean, how important was it, you know, lead up, planning and all that, but you know, also in fight, because you know, in those last few rounds in the corner you can hear him talking about the discipline and, you know, keeping his shape and the plan and all that sort of thing. How important has his involvement been?
9: Vital. I think that potentially if Jeff wasn't in the corner, potentially if Tim had retained the previous setup of his last couple of fights, maybe he would not have made those adjustments after the first few rounds, and maybe he would not have gone on to win this fight. I think it's that important that Jeff was there and that he was badgering him and screaming at him and trying to make him adjust, force him to adjust, and to motivate him and to push him forward in this fight and to continue to evolve in his style as he did during this fight. So that union is absolutely vital to this victory. Perhaps he would not have had this victory without having Jeff Fenech in his corner. So that is a tribute to what they've been able to do in such a short time. And just shows that while Tim may not be at the very pinnacle of his career anymore with Jeff Fenech and with these new tactics, with this new style, he might be able to squeeze some more huge success out of his professional career, because he's got all the ingredients there. He's got a master motivator and he's got a style that he is adapting to.
0: So what to from here? So this result, defining for Tim Zhu and his career and his hopeful future, finding opportunities. Where to from here for Tim Zhu?
9: Well, he's a middleweight now. He's established that fact, and he's going to retain his weight at 72.6 kilos or thereabouts. Erislandy Lara is one name that has been mentioned. He's also an ageing champion. He is a world champion, but he's I think he's 43 years of age, Erislandy Lara. He's the guy who stopped Michael Zarafa in two rounds on that big Tim Zhu Sebastian Fundora undercard in Las Vegas. He's a phenomenal fighter. Cuban-American, and he has a world title that Tim could chase. So that is an obvious fight. There's other fighters, of course, with titles in that division. Or do you just let Tim continue to evolve and maybe he takes on a world-ranked opponent and continues to work on his style with Jeff Fenech in a major fight here in Australia or overseas? So the options are there. They're plentiful. That was, as I mentioned, a huge fight in Australia and in the US, a co-promotion with PBC, the big operators over there in the United States. It was live on Prime and on DAZN around the world as well. So everyone has seen this version of Tim Zhu, and the doors are open to him for some major fights in the middleweight division.
2: What's the next big watch from us in regards to Australian fighters?
9: Well, we've got Nikita Zhu coming up in a month. That fight will take place on August the 26th. We're going to announce the venue this week. He's taking on an undefeated Australian fighter in Ben Marnie. That'll be an eliminator for one of the positions right up the top of the IBF super welterweight division. Both of them are highly ranked. So he's on a fast track, is Nikita Zhu, and he's back with his brother as well. They were embracing yesterday, whereas they have been somewhat estranged in recent times. So that was good to see. And he'll be back in action very, very shortly. And before that, we've got a big show as well with a heavyweight, Tera Moana, taking on an American opponent. That'll take place as well in a matchroom show on August 12 on Fox Sports. So they're the next two big ones for us in a broadcast sense. And then we wait to see how it all plays out with all the other stars that we have. Of course, Andrew Maloney's a world champion now. Liam Paro's a world champion. Jaya Pitaya was stripped of his title. He's off to court to try and figure out what happens with that. But we eagerly await what happens with him next. And Sam Goodman will be set for a world title interim fight in September in Japan as well, that I'll hopefully be attending. So, yeah, it's busy. There's plenty going on. Lots of Aussies doing really well in a boxing sense, and some of them really established their names even further yesterday, including Paulo Acuso, who produced a knockout of the year contender on the undercard. So some excitement around, and, yeah, big day certainly for Australian boxing and for Tim Zhu yesterday.
0: Yeah, I was going to finish with a discussion around the undercard. Cal Peters continued his strong form, 7 knockouts amongst his 8 fights, and, yeah, that looked like a pretty impressive performance as well.
9: Yeah, it was against a highly credentialed international opponent. He broke him down. He said he was going to stop him with a body shot. He wasn't able to do that, but he did stop him on his feet with a barrage. He is a real handful, this Callum Peters. He's got a bit to learn. He's only 23, and he's still figuring it all out. But, gee, the raw ability is certainly there. And I mentioned that Paulo Acuso fight. He was in strife at one point in that fight, certainly, because his Dominican Republic opponent, Tejeda, was coming forward and hitting him with big shots. And Acuso, I think, was starting to wonder whether he wanted to be there. But he weathered the storm. He came back and then he produced an incredible left hand in the final round of that 10-rounder. Knocked him cold, and he was out for a long, long time. That was a massive shot and just a huge moment and one of the highlights, in a sense, I guess, if you can say that, when a guy gets knocked cold, of the day. It was a big day. Lots of people had their opportunity, included Ahmed Reda, who ended up being in the co-main event after some of the farcical events surrounding the American boxers early during the week. Stephen Fulton was meant to be fighting against Liam Wilson in a world title eliminator, but he just put on a clown show, really, turning up 9.5 pounds overweight. So that fight was canned, and I don't know where his professional career goes, if anywhere, from here after such an unprofessional performance as that. Liam Wilson was the real loser out of that. He didn't get his opportunity, didn't get his big fight, but he'll be back in action soon enough. And Jamal Charlo was the other one who was meant to be on the card. Unfortunately, he couldn't get a visa, so it was a tough week, but it finished off in really good style for Tim Zhu and for all involved.
0: Great to see. Hey, thanks for your time, Ben. Know how busy yesterday was. A great day for Aussie boxing with that win for Tim Zhu, and Errol Spence went out very graciously as well. He should be applauded for his career. Thanks for joining us.
9: Absolute pleasure. Thanks so much, guys. Bye-bye.
0: Ben Damon with us. Catch him as part of all of the Australian boxing coverage. Fantastic promoter. Broadcaster, does it all. I've said this many times, but the only thing Ben doesn't do is get in the ring and put the gloves on. I'm sure he could do that too, but he leaves it to the professionals.
2: Yeah, we've spoken to him for many, many a year, hadn't he? And his business has just grown, and he's incredible now. He's like the face of boxing in Australia now.
0: As he should be. Yeah. And he's like a boxer. He's had to work his way up, yep, and he's built a very good CV for himself. So well done to Ben. A couple here off the text. Last home and away round for the Waffle W and Rogers Cup before finals. Absolutely. Been a really interesting season in the Waffle W and been great to cover it here on Sport FM. Ethan Quinlivan, Jordan Scadetta and co doing a fantastic job throughout the year, as well as our many experts that have joined the coverage on Sport FM. They broadcast West Perth, East Perth yesterday, and gee, the Falcons probably left a few out there. 9-15-69 over the Royals, 3-1-19. But there's a real jostling for positions when it comes to the ladder, Wayne, particularly in the Waffle women's competition. So with one round to play, Swans and Claremont are your top two. Swans have a game plus percentage gap, so they're going to win the minor premiership. Claremont sit second, South sit third. The Sharks have dropped to fourth. So they're clinging to their spot in the four. It's a top four in the Waffle Women's. Perth sit fifth. They're making a late charge. West Perth, they can't make it. So it's down to Perth and East Fremantle in the final round, basically, to see who makes it through. Now, of the two games for those respective teams, East Fremantle play West Perth and Swans host Perth. So Perth will have to beat the top of the table team to make it. And the Sharks will be hoping that they can beat West Perth at the Good Grocer Park. So our broadcast game is Claremont South Fremantle. That'll be a good game. That's second playing third at Revo Fitness Stadium this weekend. But that's a beauty. A great round to finish the season, Wayne. But yeah, it looks like it's Swans and Claremont who are destined to meet again in the grand final.
2: Okay.
0: But we could conceivably have a Fremantle Derby elimination final. How good would that be? South and East Fremantle. And there was a bit of fallout because a few of the East Fremantle ladies left huffing and puffing last year, not happy with the club, and went to the Bulldogs. And it'd be a gilt-edged opportunity for the Bulldogs to extract a bit of pain on the Sharks and vice versa.
2: Okay. Exciting.
0: Rogers Cup coming up as well. Final round there is East Fremantle, West Perth, Claremont, South Fremantle, Swans, Perth, Subi and East Perth. When it comes to that competition, as far as the Rogers Cup table is concerned, Sharks sit on top, equal on percentage with Swans. Claremont third, Subi fourth. Perth still trying to claim a spot in the four. West Perth, South Fremantle, East Perth and Peel all out of the running.
2: Competitive competition now getting better?
0: I think so. Yeah, I think
2: there's South Fremantle, a gap between the clubs that have had teams for a while and the new ones coming in. And
0: well, the good news is Perth are a new team. They're the last team that have entered the competition. And they're sitting in a position where they could play finals. I'm sure this is only their second year, Perth. So they could actually play finals in their second season, which would be a gallant effort. West Perth have improved. Subi, they had a great year last year. They've dropped back a bit this year. Peel won two premierships in a row only a few years ago. They've gone winless this year. So, yeah, I think there's a few different teams who are starting to show their hand. But still, Claremont are the benchmark. Swans have improved this year, and the Sharks have always had a pretty strong women's program as well.
2: Yesterday, there was times there where I just thought, what am I going to watch? Can I look at something? And I got onto the package of the All-Irish Hurling final between Limerick, I think it was, and Galway, And I don't know if you've ever sat and watched all the... they're quite skillful. It's fairly physical, but, with their little paddle or stick or I don't know what they actually call it, but, gee whiz, it was exciting. Well, not exciting, but it was
0: enough for you to sit and watch it.
2: I mean, the setup's great, because you've got, like, a soccer goal, but then you've got the two posts going up. So if you hit it over the soccer goal in between the posts, that's 1 point. But if you actually get it into the net, which doesn't happen very often, I think there was only one each, I think, in that game, that's 3 points. But, they're hitting them from halfway. They've got to scoop the ball up, and they whack it, and they whack the ball from, 55 metres out, with this bloody tiny little stick on the end of it.
0: I've seen footage of it before without watching it in depth. It's a big weekend for Irish sport, actually, because they had the All-Ireland football title as well, and Mayo, Irish County, broke one of the longest sporting droughts in history. They won the first All-Ireland football title in 75 years. They've been cursed, Wayne. They're one of those teams that supposedly carry a curse with them. And they found a way to beat Kerry by 3 points in the final at Croke Park in Dublin. Croke Park's hosted many an international rules game over time between Australia and Ireland.
2: So how many points do they get for a goal now? What was it, 120 to 117? Because that's the same setup, isn't it? Like hurling, I think they've got the goal posts and then you've got the soccer net underneath.
0: Yep.
2: All right, so,
0: you've got to try and beat the goalkeeper.
2: Yeah. But you kick it over his head, you get a point.
0: Yes.
2: Yeah.
0: Yep. So a narrow win. But a win all the same. Mayo break a drought. Fantastic scenes over there with the All-Ireland football title. And Kobe McDonald, who plays for Mayo, is signed with St Kilda and is set to join them from next year onwards. So another Irish convert, Wayne, who comes across.
2: So Jack Mayo's Irish, is he?
0: No, I don't think he is. I might ask him. I'll ask him next time I have a yarn to him. But I don't know if he has Irish heritage, but certainly Mayo's a county. We'll have to get Jack back on at some point. You've got to ask him about Subi's ruck division.
2: They fell down again, didn't they?
0: Steve Miller got concussed, so they were a ruckman down. Back after the break, we'll look at Geraldton Sport to finish a busy sports breakfast.
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0: Sports Breakfast. We've had our listeners in Radio Geraldton today, and we have them on Friday as well. Warm welcome to all of those listening in the Midwest. Great to have you with us as part of the show. For SKG Radiology and Cedar College WA, big weekend of local sport up there in Geraldton. GNFL Round 12, men's competition, Brigades and Towns. It was a win for Brigades, 9-12-66 over Towns, 7-5-47. So 19-point win for Brigades. Mullowa and Northampton, a couple of struggling clubs this year. They're just playing for pride. Mullowa were beaten 7-8-50 by Northampton, 14-15-99. And Rovers continue their dominant season. They're undefeated. They thrash Chapman Valley, 25-12-162. Chapman Valley, 6-5-41. Railways sitting in second. They had the bye, so they just watched on from afar. 12 points clear, Rovers, on top of the table, 11 from 11 so far this season, Wayne. So they're the team to beat in the GNFL men's competition this year.
2: Yes, it's a bit... I'm going to go with Brigades.
0: Sitting in third?
2: Yeah, I'll stick with him.
0: Yeah, I'll back Rovers in. I know it's hard to go through a whole season without losing a game, but the way they're playing, they're dominating that competition up there. In the women's comp, there's a standout team there too. First, Brigades and Towns. This was third hosting second. Brigades 2-4-16, beaten by Towns 5-13-43. Chapman Valley, they're the dominant side. 10-11-71, defeated Rovers one behind. I had a look at Chapman Valley's percentage. So they're undefeated. And their percentage is something like 1,200 in that competition. So not only do they win, but they don't allow their opponents to score very often either. Northampton and Railways had the bye, so Chapman Valley continue their dominant season. The Buccaneers in the NBL 1, they finished on top of the ladder. They won 125 to the Perry Lakes Hawks, 110. Final game of the regular season a couple of days ago. Matthew Norman, 39 points, 7 rebounds. Big game from him. Josh Keyes, 36 points. And Verl Williams, 16 points and 8 assists. So the Buccaneers finish on top with an 18-3 record, and they will play in the qualifying final against the Coburn Cougars at Active West Stadium.
2: And congratulations to Dale Joseph, the Geraldton coach. He was coach of the year in NBL 1 West for the men. And Josh Keyes, you mentioned there, with 36 points, he was the defensive player of the year in the awards that were there on Saturday night.
0: I think it was live stream too, as well. So yep. It allowed people to watch and consume it. So, yeah, well done to all of the award winners. I did note that we saw it was Craig Edwards' daughter. Craig Edwards, former Sandover medal winner in the WAFL. His daughter won the NBL 1 West MVP. So fantastic to see her salute as well. And some great results there over the weekend. Now we get into the serious stuff when it comes to the NBL 1 West. As far as players from Geraldton, Northampton, who played in the AFL over the weekend, Paddy Cripps has had a wonderful run of form. It's coincided with Carlton's return to the winners list. 30 disposals and a goal and a 13-point win over Gold Coast. John McVie, pretty consistent. He had 4 marks and 15 disposals last week against Port. He did again here, playing a good role in defence. Liam Ryan, 10 disposals, 1 goal, 1 in a 31-point win over North. And a couple of players who played in the VFL. So Jack Carroll had 29 touches for the Saints VFL side, and Jack Martin rested the week before, came back via the VFL. Not sure he'll be there for too long because he had 14 disposals and kicked 4 goals. So he'll be back nice and soon.
2: Yeah, excellent. All finals starting now in a lot of the sports, so we'll keep an eye on those. But NBL West finals started on the weekend.
0: This weekend. NBL 1 West finals are this weekend.
2: Yeah, but there was eliminations and bits and pieces, I think, last week. So, yeah.
0: Qualifying finals.
2: Yeah.
0: Elimination finals this weekend. Coburn Cougars, Warwick Senators in the ladies, Rockingham Flames, East Perth Eagles. And then in the men's, it's the Buccaneers and the Cougars. As mentioned, the Flames play the Wolves. And the elimination finals, the Mandurah Magic and the Joondalup Wolves, Willerton and East Perth. That's the men, actually, Willerton, East Perth. And as far as the ladies, Mandurah, Joondalup. So that's a distance derby, isn't it? Joondalup have to head down to Mandurah Aquatic and Rec Centre. And Goldfields Giants play Lakeside Lightning in the other women's elimination final. And in the other men's elimination final, it's the Eastern Suns and the Perry Lakes Hawks. So they're the matchups with the NBL 1 West regular season finishing at the weekend.
2: So where are the Senators ladies playing?
0: Warwick Senators, where are they playing?
2: Because they're still in finals.
0: Qualifying final in the ladies at Wally Hagen, just down the road here.
2: Yeah, yeah.
0: Literally, you could walk and you would, Wayne, being a healthy and man who likes to get out and about, you could walk down the road to Wally Hagan Stadium to watch that match on Friday. Okay. You'd have to come back, otherwise you have to find a reason to stay out here all day.
2: Yeah, I've got a long walk.
0: On Friday, you're going to walk back from West Perth.
2: Oh, no, actually from Rosebrook. I'm going down there on the weekend. Going down to Margaret River, going down for the weekend. So
0: will you see Pete from Rosebrook?
2: I probably will catch up with Pete from Rosebrook. A St Kilda supporter who's sort of not that happy with what's been going on over the last few years. So the two of us might have to sort of have a couple of little reds and watch our sides and see if we can have a win between us.
0: Who's a better chance of winning? I better have a look at the fixture. Who does St Kilda play this week?
2: Good question.
0: Because we know Richmond and West Coast are on a collision course, and John Ralph said that Richmond should try and lose.
2: St Kilda play Sydney at Marvel Stadium.
0: Well, so I reckon you've got a better chance of seeing your team win.
2: Yeah?
0: Yep. What's the market for West Coast? Richmond are favourites on Sunday.
2: Only because of the home ground.
0: Yeah, it's very minor. They're both too short. Yeah. $1.88 Richmond, $1.96 the Eagles.
2: St Kilda will beat Sydney. Hey, did you win the tip?
0: I've got to go back and work that out, actually. I can't say I followed my tipping all that closely over the weekend. It came down to one game, didn't it?
2: I think so.
0: It was yesterday. He's a North fan. Lee from Baldivis.
2: Oh, yeah.
0: And North
2: lost. I think
0: lost.
2: He went with North, didn't he?
0: So I won. By the way, the winner of...
2: Bossy from Cloverdale.
0: Yes, picked the margin. Closest to the pin, Bossy. Geelong by 19. It was a 20-point margin in the end. Good win for the Cats. The way Melbourne started, they looked like they were on top, Melbourne, and then they just overwhelmed them, the Cats. So big win for Geelong, and Shannon Neal kicked a bag for the Cats, West Aussie. That's us done for this Monday.
2: Sorry, mate.
0: We could have probably done another 2 hours, but we finish with three and we hand the reins over. Paul Persick's here today. He'll take you through the sports connection. Catch you tomorrow, Wayne.
2: Cheers, mate.
0: Look forward to it. Thanks to Regan, our hardworking producer. If you missed any of the interview, sportfm.com.au is where you can find those chats. Ben Damon, Sam Alvarez, Michael Broadbridge, Drew Jones, James Sully Sullivan, and Duncan Armstrong, OAM, chatted a golden few days in the pool for our Aussies. Back tomorrow. Enjoy the rest of your Monday.

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1: I'm Alan Baskin. New polling suggests One Nation is continuing to carve support from the major parties and could even win enough seats to form a minority government. The Demos AU figures suggest if the poll results of 9,000 voters were reflected in an election, the minor party could win between 53 and 66 seats. Head of research George Hassanakos says support is not exclusively in rural and regional electorates.
2: The election is almost 2 years away, but the important thing is there is a bit of talk around that, well, One Nation can't win seats in outer metropolitan Australia, and this poll shows that's wrong.
1: Victorian Premier Jacinta Allen appears to be on the way out, with Ben Carroll reportedly reconsidering his promise not to challenge after the Premier was told she'd lost the support of the Labor caucus. A meeting last night of factional leaders declared the Premier should go. The Deputy Premier has previously declared he would not challenge and would only take the job if approached. State political editor at The Age, Chip LeGrand, says the crisis is coming to a head.
3: So all eyes will be on Ben Carroll, who, according to sources close to him, just spoken to this morning, he is reconsidering his position. So obviously a matter of weeks ago, he ruled himself out. But over the last couple of days, you've had a number of colleagues going to him, urging him to reconsider.
1: A man is due in court today after being shot by police during an incident in far north Queensland. Lachlan Gray with that story.
4: Police allege the 28-year-old was armed with multiple knives and had attempted to break into several homes in Cairns on Saturday afternoon. A standoff with police resulted in officers discharging their firearms after the alleged offender refused to drop his weapons. He was shot twice in the elbow and once in the leg. An innocent 50-year-old female bystander was caught up in the chaos and was also struck. Both were taken to hospital for treatment.

0: bone cells and muscles. Researchers have told the Sunday Times the drug isn't a cure, but if proven to work safely, would be the first new treatment in years. Lee Harrison, Air News.
1: A Qantas cargo plane today will be the first commercial aircraft to take off from the new Western Sydney Airport. Freight operations at the new Badgerys Creek precinct will run 24/7. Western Sydney Airport Chief Executive Simon Hickey says the new cargo hub will drastically fast-track freight turnaround times.
2: We can actually facilitate the flow of goods up to Asia more quickly. We've got 24/7 now access in Sydney.
1: This is Air News. Starting with NRL, and Manly is desperately searching for answers on how to save its season after a 48-12 thrashing at the hands of Cronulla. That's now four straight losses for Kieran Foran's side. Zach Lomax has signed with the PNG Chiefs ahead of their entry to the NRL in 2028. In AFL, South Australia will be back in State of Origin from next year when they take on Western Australia in February at Optus Stadium. SA will then host bitter rivals Victoria in early 2028. 2029 will see a repeat of this year's matchup, with Victoria taking on WA. Tickets have today gone on sale for a three-day American football festival as Melbourne counts down to the NFL's long-awaited game at the MCG. Sarah Patterson reports.
3: Australian gridiron fans are getting ready for a three-day fix of American football as the NFL takes over Melbourne Park this September. In Australia's first ever regular season NFL game, the San Francisco 49ers and Los Angeles Rams will go head-to-head at the MCG on Friday, September 11. Tickets go on sale today for the kickoff festival at Melbourne Park, an immersive US-style football takeover featuring interactive NFL exhibits and flag football clinics.
1: Australia has defeated Canada 14-13 at the Women's Baseball World Cup. 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
5: Watch out for that truck breakdown in Fremantle, Stirling Highway northbound at Marmion Street. Left lane closed and traffic heavy on the approach. Breakdown still causing delays in Washpool. Leach Highway northbound exit to Washpool Road. Right lane is blocked. On the freeways, Mitchell southbound, busy Hepburn Ave to Reed, then Hutton Street to Vincent. North on the Quinana, delays Thomas Road to Riley Road, then Farrington Road to the Mount Henry Bridge. Plan ahead with confidence at the Ageing Well Expo this Friday and Saturday. 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That's the latest traffic on 91.3 Sport FM.
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14: Few clouds around in Perth, but a rather pleasant Monday in store for you when a top of 19 degrees is what we're expecting today. Tomorrow, partly cloudy and a top of 18. Wednesday, mostly sunny and 20. Thursday, sunny and 22. And if you're heading to the footy Friday and Saturday, get those ponchos out. We're expecting a little light rain. 22 on Friday and 18 on Saturday. Right now in Perth at 9 past 9, it's 13 degrees.
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0: Yes, good morning. Monday morning, the start of a brand new week. After what was an eventful weekend in the world of sport. Hello, welcome to the Sports Connection on Perth Sports Leader 91.3 Sport FM. Usually it's Ethan Quinlivan in the chair on a Monday, but he's away. But you'll be seeing him again very soon this week as he's in the chair on Thursday with Declan Kelly alongside him. Big thanks as well to Jacob and Wayne. Another big sports breakfast in the books as they begin a huge week in the world of sport. Paul Persick's my name. I'll be keeping you company up until 12 p.m. with all the big news and views in the world of sport. And what a show we have for you today. If you want to get involved, have your say on the Retrovision text line 0429 913 913 to join in the conversation, whether it be the weekend that was in football, the derby on Friday night, any of the WAFL action that we had on the weekend. You heard our Sport FM game of the round down in Mandurah. Subiaco challenged, but Peel Thunder got up by 8 points to maintain their hold at the top of the ladder. And also in the Waffle W as well, where the top four has really taken on a life of its own. The battle is really heating up with one round remaining. And it's a big weekend on Sport FM and the Waffle. Make no mistake about that. And you'll hear it all right here. Also, we have Supercars journalist James Pavey chatting to us about the Supercars weekend coming up here in the West at Wanneroo Raceway, the second last round of the sprint portion of the championship. And shortly, we're going to have 10 News Perth sports guru Steve Allen joining us to talk about some big news that has happened in the last hour or so, the return of State of Origin for the next 3 years, starting right here in Perth. And Scuba will tell us a little more about that very shortly. From 10 o'clock, Trent Cooper will delve into all the AFL action, including Friday night's derby and a couple of big results from the weekend, including Brisbane thrashing Port Adelaide and Carlton giving the Gold Coast Suns their ninth straight loss, and he'll give his tips for round 21. Brendan Rhodes will join me at the top of the 11 o'clock hour with some VFL, with Coburg yesterday defeating Sandringham and remaining in touch with the top six, and Footscray giving Richmond a football lesson. Plus Chris Kendall to talk all the latest in the SANFL. Well, no SANFL football this weekend because of two reasons. One, it was the Sample W's energised round where all four games are at the one venue, and also the South Australia versus WA country interstate clash from the Barossa. But I want to start off, as Peter G would usually do on a Tuesday, with a little bit of a monologue, a salvo, if you will. How unlucky can one man be? This man is so unlucky that if you try and pull a rabbit out of the hat, he would pull out a frozen chook. And not a lot of it is by his own doing. I'm talking, of course, about Oscar Piastri. Last night's Hungarian Grand Prix was another example of how Oscar Piastri is, one, the most unlucky driver in Formula One, and two, a driver that has to cope with a lot of misfortune dealt by his own team. And I'll go through his record in 2026. Australia and China did not start because his car wasn't right. McLaren failed to get the regulations right straight away. Japan had a safety car that went against him, cost him the win. Miami, he scored on the podium. That's okay. Canada, it was a strategy of horrors. His own team screwed up the strategy repeatedly. Monaco got a pit lane speeding penalty, which was absolutely hokey. When it goes to show, FIA, one rule for one, one rule for another. Barcelona, he got elevated a couple of positions up the leaderboard because there were two DNFs in front of him. Okay, he did get lucky for once, and he would go on and finish in fifth place. Austria, it was so-so. He finished fourth, not much bad luck. Silverstone, Liam Lawson did not check his mirrors and took Oscar Piastri out of a chance of a points finish. Spa had a power unit problem, and then Charles Leclerc absolutely destroyed his hopes of a race. And then Hungary, not once but twice, Lewis Hamilton impeded Oscar Piastri in qualifying and had to abort his lap. He would have gotten pole if he had not been impeded by Lewis Hamilton. And then last night in the race, two things happened. One, Carlos Sainz, backmarker, who had eight blue flags waved on him, took Piastri out of the race and only got a 5-second penalty, which is absolutely nothing. And then secondly, he had to fall for the old papaya rules garbage. Now, we all know papaya rules is really Norris rules, because we saw during that battle between Lando Norris and Oscar Piastri, Norris was then gaining, then was losing tenths of a second. He was up and down. He could not pass him on the track. And so I had to resort to pleading with his team for a strategy change and got it. If the shoe was on the other foot, McLaren wouldn't do it. We all know it. They're not hiding it anymore. McLaren are trying to insult everybody's intelligence with the way they're treating Oscar Piastri. And this all goes back to Monza last year, where Norris had a bad pit stop. Oscar Piastri got in front, as he should. He capitalised on misfortune. And then the McLaren team asked Oscar Piastri to let Lando Norris through. And this was at a time when Piastri was 34 points ahead and was home and hosed for the championship. He was the better driver up to that point. He was the better driver. And then his own team decided to shaft him. And it happened again in Hungary. It happened again. Piastri, I don't care what the commentator said on Sky. I do not care whatsoever. Piastri had the better track position, and usually it's very difficult to overtake at Hungary unless you're brave, like what Piastri and Verstappen were, who made that double overtake on Hadjar and Hamilton earlier in the race. But it's very disappointing that a team of such great success, of a very creditable reputation, has to resort in underhanded tactics to misfortune one driver and favour the fortune of another. I thought McLaren had a very creditable reputation. I thought they had a lot of respect. But in the eyes of fans, not only on socials, but fans that see Formula One for as long as I have, that respect has gone down the drain. It's gone down because of the way they've treated Piastri. And I don't blame Piastri for what he said on radio, on team radio, after he collided with Carlos Sainz. Sainz had no business of impeding Oscar Piastri, and the only penalty he got was 5 seconds. Now, he took out the net race leader. Net race leader is the effective leader of the race with drivers in front yet to make a pit stop. 5 seconds was too light. It was too light. And if you remember as well, there was a similar situation in Australia earlier this year. Fernando Alonso got 20 seconds and 3 penalty points without even touching George Russell. FIA, make it make sense. And McLaren, make your strategy make sense. Because I said it before, and I will say it again. And I don't care how many times I've got to say it, people have got to listen. Especially the McLaren team, who are living under a ghost. The wrong driver was world champion. And the wrong driver still is world champion. I rest my case. Piastri should not deserve to be this unlucky. He's a great driver. He's got better skill, in my personal opinion. He's got better pace. But his team have turned a blind eye one too many times. And if I was Oscar Piastri, I'd be leaving McLaren within the next 12 months because the team is an absolute mess. Let me know what you think of it. 0429 913 913 on the Retrovision text line. If you saw the race last weekend, if you have the same point of view, or if you have a differing point of view as I do, let me know on the Retrovision text line. 0429 913 913. We'll speak more of that race tomorrow with Simon Furser at about 11:40 to talk about the mess surrounding the McLaren team and also Norris's first win of the season in the McLaren and the Mercedes battle for the World Championship, which took a big turn in favour of Kimi Antonelli. He would go on and take third place, while George Russell had a bad start but came back strong to finish in seventh place. Scuba Steve Allen from 10 News Perth will join us a little later here on the Sports Connection, talking about some big news in the world of football. State of Origin is back in 2027. The Crow Eaters are heading our way for a big clash in State of Origin football, the first between these two states since 1998. When South Australia got on top of WA at the old football park. And also, LeBron James is going on to season number 25. This time in the city of brotherly love. Stay where you are. It's 19 past 9 on the Sports Connection. Steve Allen will join us after the break.
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0: little bit of British flavour with the darkness on the Sports Connection. 22 minutes past nine. Paul Percy keeping you company up until 12 p.m. on this Monday morning, the start of a new week here on the Sports Connection. And I certainly hope you can join us throughout. It's a massive week of sport here on the Sports Connection. 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Later on, we've got James Pavey, Supercars journalist, talking to us about the upcoming round of Supercars over at Wanneroo Raceway here in Perth, the second last of the sprint rounds before we have our first elimination cut for the final series that is coming up very, very shortly. But some of the big news in the world of sport this morning, and who do we turn to break it all down? We turn to 10 News Perth sporting guru, Scuba Steve Allen. He joins me here this morning to kick off proceedings. Scuba, good morning.
1: Very good morning to you, Paul. And I know you'll be very pleased with the announcement this morning.
0: Absolutely. And that announcement Scuba's referring to, listeners, is State of Origin is back in 2027. And in fact, it's locked in for three more years, Scuba, and it all starts off with WA and South Australia.
1: Yeah, that's the good one. I mean, it looked a bit of a down year in 2028 where we sit it out and let South Australia take it on against the Vics. But then back here again the year after that. So WA getting the host, three of the four, first four of the reinvention of State of Origin is a great thing.
0: And the players want it, don't they? You know, we saw the response after this year's game about the players, you know, having that desire to pull on the Black Swan, the Crow Eaters Guernsey, or the Big V for Victoria. It really has got that new lease on life after being away for nearly 30 years.
1: Yeah, and it was Andrew Gillam was quizzed on that this morning, but he's firm that the players and clubs are very supportive of it at this stage. Despite, you know, a couple of injuries as we had earlier in the year. You know, we had Matt Rowell and quite a serious one to Jacob Wietering. There was one other which escapes my mind at the moment, Paul, but they're prepared to, you know, that can happen in any pre-season game. And they're, you know, prepared to push ahead with this, which is fantastic because it was a great event.
0: It was, and the exhibition of football can match the occasion. It was a marvellous exhibition of footy between Victoria and WA, Victoria getting over the line in the end. And with this South Australian contingent, it could feature stars like Horn Francis, Brodie Grundy in the ruck, Lachie Neal, Jordan Dawson and Nasai Wanganeen-Miller. I mean, them in the South Australian side, oh, they're going to look stacked.
1: They're fantastic. I do think if we can go that close to Victoria, earlier this year, Paul. I think WA versus South Australia, they're well, it's a very winnable game for WA. They should fancy themselves, they do have some superstars.
0: No doubt about it. And I think as well, as far as the concept is concerned, it's a credit to the AFL for being able to fit all three states in and make it an annual fixture. Okay, we miss out in 2028, but the South Australia-Victoria rivalry, dare I say it, is just as big, and that 2028 clash in Adelaide is going to be huge.
1: It's very interesting. It'll be fascinating to see how it's graded, probably ratings-wise, this coming fixture, WA-South Australia. There was a lot of talk last year that, you know, if it doesn't involve the Victorians, that they won't watch. And I don't get that feeling from our neck of the woods. I think people will be interested no matter what. Obviously, there's no game to turn up to when it doesn't involve us. But I think it will be well supported.
0: Yeah, it certainly will, and both sides have got passionate fan bases and are looking forward to seeing them turn out in force at Optus Stadium with the crowd we had, 58,000 last year. It could top it in 2027, no doubt about that. Now, the Commonwealth Games, Scuba, is in full swing, but the last couple of days, we've had some scary scenes, especially with injuries. The scariest one happened last night with Jovi Lowe, the young men's gymnast, having a horrific knee injury. And this comes after a day after Gabrielle Langton was discharged from hospital, who also had a knee injury after a nasty fall on the parallel bars.
1: Yeah, absolutely. That one where the fella landed on his head, no one wishes to experience that. And, yeah, the follow-up this morning, I think Jovi's, it's obviously a pretty bad knee injury, and but he's okay and up and about. There are a couple of scares there, and your choice of words about being in full swing was very well chosen there, Paul.
0: Well, it's just the heat of the moment sometimes, but it's no laughing matter, these injuries. You know, these young athletes who, you know, have that desire to compete in either the Commonwealth Games or the Olympics, and then to see it come, you know, crashing down in very, very disheartening fashion. It's a real heartbreaker. And, you know, think about it. You know, he's only 18, Langton, who had a horror fall on the opening day of the competition. And then Jovi Lowe has a similar fate. It's a heartbreaking sight. And that's the worst thing about sport. You know, you see these hardworking athletes get injured and their hard work comes to nothing in the end.
1: Yeah, it's sure is a shame, Paul. But that's, you know, they know the risks when they go out there. And I guess in a big event, when there's medals on the line, sometimes you go throw in that little bit extra, take that bit extra risk, and that's where you can come unstuck. But, you know, the Aussies going really well in this Comm Games, dominating the medal tally at the moment. I don't know if you've had a solid look at it, Paul, but, you know, we've... you know, obviously, against the old enemy, well ahead of England at the moment, the home nation in Scotland, third on the table. I reckon I can give you 10 guesses at who's fourth at the moment. I don't think you'll get it.
0: No, not at all. I think those three nations are right in the thick of things as well. But well, I'll give you an update on the medal tally a little later on in the hour, Scuba. So keep your eyes and ears peeled for that. The Commonwealth Games over in Glasgow in Scotland, in full swing. And now we go to some hoops, Scuba. LeBron James, there's just no stopping him. He just keeps on keeping on. 24th year he's just had in his career. He departed the Lakers, and now he's going to the city of brotherly love.
1: Yeah, super interesting this. I mean, LeBron's really always interesting in what he does. The one thing, and I'm quite a fan of LeBron, yeah, I'm probably a bigger fan of Michael Jordan, but he deserves so much of the focus he gets. But one thing that is a negative with LeBron is he doesn't necessarily make the greatest GM in terms of arranging a fit, and it's going to be interesting to see how that all plays out and what Philly do. Are they done making moves at the moment? Joel Embiid was pretty quick to take the social media and show his excitement, but will he necessarily be there, the injury-prone big man? That's going to be a big watch ahead of the coming season.
0: Will be interesting. And LeBron James's career speaks for itself. Multi-time MVP, championship winner, played in the Dream Team. He just doesn't have that desire to stop, doesn't he? You know, the old saying, you know when it's time, but I don't think time is going to catch up with LeBron James with still a long way to go, well, because James is just incredible.
1: I saw a great question posed the other day. How long do you think LeBron James could play in the NBA and continue to average 10 points? 10 points a game. I reckon he could go into his 50s about four. Like, he's not like the rest of us. He's still got so much power and athleticism. He could keep going a long time if he wanted to.
0: Mate, he could still be playing NBA and have a walking frame on him. That's how darn good he is.
1: Don't know if I'd quite go that far.
0: Oh, it's LeBron James. There's aura about him. That's why he could go as long as he can, because he's one of the best. There's no doubt about that. And, of course, big, big news in basketball in Australia as well. We'll talk about that later on in the show. Scuba, we always appreciate your time here on The Sports Connection. Have a great week. I look forward to seeing and hearing you on 10 News Perth this week with some big stories ahead, especially in the aftermath of Friday night's derby.
1: Paul, it's been my pleasure. And for anyone playing at home, Nigeria fourth on the medal.
0: There we go. Learn something new every day. Thanks, Scuba. Steve Allen from 10 News Perth joining us here on the Sports Connection to talk all the big stories that have broken in the morning in the world of sport. And that big story, of course, State of Origin back in the West. 2028, West Australia and South Australia. And some great meetings between these two sides, West Australia and South Australia. The best of them has to be 1984, the infamous clash at the old football park. What teams South Australia and West Australia had back in those days. Rob Wiley for WA, Peter Bozzusto, he was another one of the greats. Stephen Michael, South Australia. You had the likes of Craig Bradley, Peter Motley, Stephen Kernahan, Russell Ebert. All were stars. And, of course, that finish everyone seems to remember for a long, long time. Robert Wiley kicking a point on or after the siren, depending on who you support. And West Australia won by a point in a dramatic encounter, a controversial encounter, some would say. Yeah, a remarkable performance. And who won the Tassie medal? It was our very own Brad Hardy, and he'll be joining me tomorrow to talk all things AFL. I might ask him about that tomorrow in regards to State of Origin on the Sports Connection, because he played in those big State of Origin games in the 1980s, Tassie medalist in 1984, and of course won the Simpson medal in that thrilling game against Victoria in July of that year when WA won by 4 points at the old Subiaco Oval in front of 42,500 fans. And the captain that team, the great Steve Malaxos, and the coach, the late, great John Todd. Special time in interstate football, and it's being brought back in a way next year. We can't wait. It is going to be simply sensational, no doubt about that. We're going to have James Pavey in about 10 minutes' time to talk all the latest in the world of supercars. And a big weekend it is for supercars too, with the round here in the West coming up this weekend. Wet conditions set to really rule the weekend, no doubt about that. Another text, we got a couple of texts on the Retrovision text line. Make sure, by the way, if you do enter your text, make sure you have your name and suburb, please. We really do appreciate it in case we are running giveaways or all that sort of stuff like we were last week with the Carrington's Bar and Grill Station sponsor. Those amazing steak sandwiches. I'm craving for one today. Make no mistake about that. Don't forget about the Tour de France, one text says. Well, I have not forgotten about that. And, of course, we had the final stage one last night. And forgive me if I pronunciate this name incorrectly. Tadej Pogačar, or Poggi, as he is affectionately known. A Slovenian cyclist. He's for the UCI World Team. He won the overall Tour de France, and he won that by an incredible 6 minutes over Remco Evenepoel from Belgium in the Red Bull Bora team, and Isaac Del Toro from Mexico. He finished third and was the best young rider. It's a marvellous effort by Isaac Del Toro for the UAE Team Emirates outfit, the world team, and he was only 3 minutes behind. A marvellous performance. The winner team classification was the Lidi Trek team by Matthias Selmos and Juan Oso. They play sixth and seventh respectively. The best mountain rider was Richard Carapaz from Ecuador, and the best of the combativity award was also won by Richard Carapaz, who also won the mountains as well. So a superb performance from him. And the team classification, as I said before, Lidi Trek, they had two of their riders place in the top 10, and they had another three place in the top 25. So a job well done. That is there for all the riders of the Tour de France. Another text as well has given me unlucky or mismanagement. Another unfortunate athlete, Max King from St Kilda. I think it can be a little bit of both. Whoever sent me this text, make sure you enter your name and suburb, please. And Kane Corns, I never say usually that he's right, but he was, I would say, to an extent. Max King, of course, 757 days since his last game before the clash with North Melbourne on Sunday, but he did not have a full game. He left Marvel Stadium during the third quarter with hamstring tightness. And Kane Corns made his point very clear, saying, quote, "It was reckless, desperate and irresponsible of the Saints to bring Max King back in this manner, as well as coach Ross Lyon's defence of the decision." He said as well, quote, "Anyone with a brain could see that this was not going to work out well for them. There is a difference between training and playing intensity. There just is." For once, I would agree. Because training intensity is very different compared to playing intensity. Playing intensity doubles that training intensity because you're playing for premiership points, you're playing for your reputation, and you want to have the best side out there. You want to have the best team balance. Unfortunately, St Kilda didn't really have that when King was back on the ground. They did get the win, but it just did not work out, unfortunately. And I think Max King is a bit of a victim of mismanagement and misfortune at the same time. So thanks for your texts, and keep them coming, by the way, on the Retrovision text line. We'd love to hear from you throughout the day. 0429 913 913. Quick updates as well. Commonwealth Games, Steve Allen alluded to it a little earlier. Australia, they had a dominant third day. They won 5 gold medals, and they are up to 17. They are streets ahead of the nearest competition in the form of England and Scotland. They've won 4 gold medals apiece. Nigeria in 4th place. A superb effort, that. They are in 4th. Even though they've won 3 gold medals like South Africa and Canada, they're in 4th because they won more silvers. That is 4 to Canada's 3. Canada in 5th, South Africa in 6th, and Malaysia with 2 gold medals and 2 bronze, they are in 7th place. So Australia dominant early on in the Commonwealth Games medal tally after day 3 in Glasgow. And by gee, it is going to be one hell of a finish to the Commonwealth Games. Waffle W, one round ago. And the finals race is well and truly on. And the results from last weekend show that it's going to go down to the wire. Perth, they kept their top 4 hopes alive by beating East Fremantle by 30 points down at MRP. South Fremantle put a line through Subiaco's season, winning by 13 points thanks to a storming final turn. And Swan Districts ended Peel's campaign 83-9, a 74-point win, good heavens, to Swan Districts dominant. And West Perth, they defeated East Perth quite soundly yesterday in the Waffle W Perth Derby at Sullivan Logistics Stadium by 50 points. The ladder after round 17 in the Waffle W looks like this. Swan Districts, they'll finish on top regardless of what Claremont do against South Fremantle on Sunday. Swan Districts will win the minor premiership and a job well done to them. South Fremantle are in third, East Fremantle in fourth, and Perth in fifth. It's down to those 3 teams, South Fremantle, East Fremantle and Perth, to see who will finish third and fourth. One of them is going to be unfortunate to miss out. And rounding out the bottom part of the ladder, West Perth, Subiaco, East Perth and Peel Thunder finish the season without a win. And in the Waffle W this weekend, Horgie, it's going to be a beauty. Claremont take on South Fremantle at Revo Fitness Stadium. That is the Waffle W game for broadcast on Sport FM from 12:10. You don't want to miss that one. It's going to be a pearler. Swan Districts take on Perth at Steel Blue Oval. That too is going to be a biggie. Subiaco take on East Perth at Sullivan Logistics Stadium. And East Fremantle, they take on West Perth, needing to win to get into the four. Because Perth, what they have to do is beat Swan Districts and hope either South Fremantle or East Fremantle lose their match. If both teams oblige, Perth will get the job done and one of the Fremantle teams will most certainly miss the four. With, of course, percentages coming into play. And that, of course, would be quite complicated. But we'll explain a little more later down the week if necessary. We're going to clear a break here on the Sports Connection. And when we do come back, we're going to have a little bit of supercars flavour too. James Pavey will join me to talk about the supercars round coming up from Wanneroo Raceway here in Perth, the Perth Super 440, as it is known. The second last round of the sprint round portion of the Supercars Championship before we decide the first lot of finalists for the Supercars Championship deciders. Sprint Cup at stake. It's going to be huge. The Enduro Cup also coming up too, with the Bend and Bathurst not too far away, and Ipswich, the Super 440, coming up later this month. It's 19 minutes to 10. Sports Connection is coming your way after the break on Sport FM. Don't go anywhere.
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0: Yes, good morning. Great to have your company here on the Sports Connection. It's 16 minutes to 10 o'clock on this beautiful Monday morning. Bright blue skies, a few clouds around, but a real fine day in prospect with a top of 19 degrees, but a chilly overnight minimum of 6. So I hope you're keeping yourselves nice and warm on this Monday morning. Supercars is heading west this weekend, the Super 440, as it's officially known, and with 9 race winners in the season so far up to this point, it's become an incredibly close championship. And there's only 2 rounds remaining before the first of the Enduro Cup rounds and the determination of our final 10 to determine who's going to be the champion for 2026, because it cuts off after the Enduro Cup and the 10 leading point scorers after the Bathurst 1000 in October will be in the final series. So competition is really heating up, and the Dust Bowl amphitheatre, if you like, of Wanneroo Raceway is playing host to this weekend's high-octane supercars action. And to look ahead to the round is supercars journalist James Pavey. He's good enough to join me this morning. Hello, James.
1: Hello, mate. Thanks for putting on some Foo Fighters. Good start to the day.
0: Oh, can't go wrong with a little bit of that. Gets the engine pumping, no doubt about that. Huge round it is here in Perth, James. Wanneroo Raceway, the bowl, the amphitheatre, a track that is very tight and very short, so there's no margin for error for the drivers.
1: Yeah, it's funny when you say it like that, Paul, because we're so used to your tracks like Bathurst, where a lap's 2 minutes long, but Perth, short, it's sharp, 55 seconds, and usually pole position is determined by the hundredths of a second, and that can make or break your race in Perth, that's for sure.
0: It certainly has. Triple Eight have had the wood. They've won 2 of the last 4 races, Van Gisbergen in 22, Brock Feeney last year. And Brock Feeney, even though he has not had his best year, he's still only 92 points in the championship, we must remember. So, there's every chance that Feeney will still be in touch with that if he gets another good result this weekend. He hasn't been on the podium since Tasmania.
1: It's remarkable, Paul. You think of how much Triple Eight has achieved over the last 20 years, and yet they haven't had a car on the podium for the last 6 races, which is their worst streak in 20 years. So you're expecting Triple Eight to keep bouncing back, but that's 2 rounds in a row they've missed out. But Brock Feeney, who won the last 2 races in Perth last year, I wouldn't put it past him to have a good run this year, but Triple Eight, they do need to fix it, because Penrite Racing and Matt Payne in particular are really running away with it. But it's a Perth boy in Brody Kostecki who really laid down the mantle at Townsville.
0: Yeah, he's been in fine form in the last couple of rounds, hasn't he? He did withdraw, however, from that final race at Hidden Valley because he wasn't feeling too well. But when he recovered, he came back with a vengeance, second, third and first in Townsville, and he's put himself back into title contention.
1: Big time, Paul, and he wants to win a race in Perth. Don't get me wrong, Brody's looking at the championship in Bathurst, but I spoke to him last week and he said, look, if I won a race in Perth, I'd do pirouettes down the back straight. He's so excited to try and get that monkey off his back, because only Garth Tander has been the Perth-born winner in Perth. So Brody wants to get that win. He's got a real bit between his teeth. He's very fired up, and that win in Townsend in particular, he absolutely smashed them. So if you're a Perth fan heading to the track this weekend, get behind Brody, because he's looking really, really good.
0: He certainly is, and at a good time too, when the championship is really starting to get into that business end, and Brody Kostecki in that Dick Johnson Racing Mustang has come good at a very good time, because at this stage in the championship, James, the competition really starts to heat up. This is the second last of the Sprint Cup portion of the competition before we get into the 2 Enduros. How important are these next 4 rounds, Perth, Ipswich, and then the Enduros at the Bend and Bathurst?
1: Oh, big time. I mean, if you're looking at the top 4, they're probably quite safe when it comes to making the finals. But beyond that, it's anyone's race to win. And wins will really make the statement. I mean, someone like Chas Mostert, who won last year's championship, he's in ninth. He's 100 points clear of that finals cut line. And that's kind of like the top 8 in footy. If you're below that top 8, you're not going to get through. And Chas is just on the bubble. So guys like Chas need to start getting performances at these next few rounds. But if you're looking at Brock Feeney, your Brody Kostecki, Matt Payne, you just go for wins and try and make statements, or you try and consolidate your position. So a track like Perth, where I said qualifying is really, really important, that might separate the real cream of the crop from the rest. But at the same time, you've got to try and give yourself margin, because if you haven't got enough points relative to the finals cut off at the Bend or Bathurst, you're going to be under a lot of pressure, and those races could really end your season.
0: And with the forecast being very unpredictable with slight rain on Friday and Saturday, it does, throw a bit of the cat amongst the pigeons as far as strategy is concerned, because with a wet track at Barbagallo, it does present a new challenge for the drivers.
1: 100%, Paul. It's one of the most abrasive circuits that Supercars goes to, and the trademark sand gets blown across the circuit 365 days a year. So, yeah, it might be a bit of a fresher resurfaced track from maybe 2019. But in those 7 years since, the track has really degraded, the service has degraded a lot, which is a good thing for the racing because it means that drivers are working hard because the tyres are absolutely getting murdered. So these races are fascinating, and who knows, you can see a race like back in 2016 when there was a bit of rain towards the end and Crowdown's carved up. And if there's anyone that can do it, I think it's Brody Kostecki, because his tyre management in that Townsville race was fantastic. But I tell you what, Matt Payne, it still doesn't feel like he's fired a shot, and yet he leads the championship. But at the same time, I think Cam Waters, Brock Feeney, even Kai Allen, the second-year driver, there's so many opportunities for drivers to really make a statement. And I think Perth will really separate the best.
0: Cam Waters in that top four, he's really got the most to prove. I'd say he's been one of the more consistent drivers in the last six races. He's won two, and he's been on the podium five of the last six. So he's come into this Wanneroo weekend in the best form, I'd say, even better than Kostecki.
1: 100%. I think he's probably driving the best in his career. And it's funny to say that because he's been around for such a long time. But Cam had a bit of a slow start to the year when it comes to qualifying pace. His race performance was absolutely second to none. And now that the car's kind of turned the corner, if you're a Cam Waters fan, yes, I would be looking for him this weekend too, because we know how good he is in qualifying. And qualifying is everything at Wanneroo. So if you're a Cam Waters fan, look out for his car, but I still think that maybe someone like Brody Kostecki is the ultimate edge in qualifying, but we just don't know how Brock Feeney will stack up too, because they haven't been there in the last few rounds, and if they are, the SEs will be hard to beat.
0: Yeah, he could be, but you never know. It's going to be a funny old round here in the West with the conditions that are forecast and the nature of the track that you described as well. One driver we need to mention here is Matt Payne, the championship leader. What a run he's been on in the last 10 or so races since the four-race format in Christchurch. He's only missed the podium twice, and that run of consistency could be a key come the end of the Sprint Cup and into the Enduros, because when you take that momentum into the Enduros, 9 times out of 10 on paper, you could get some good results at the Bend or Bathurst, but they're totally different beasts.
1: Big time, and like you said, Payne has had just supreme consistency. He's a metronome. He's a computer. You put him into a race car, he just gets these results. But it's the way that he does it is really impressive. But at the same time, Paul, he hasn't really been put under that much racing pressure this year. And I think Perth might expose a few of these drivers where sometimes you might go into the lead and run away with it. But if you're having to fight guys around a track like that where overtaking is pretty difficult, there could be some moments and some drama, because there's a lot to play for, and you're trying to win this Sprint Cup. You're trying to get this first file first. And I think if Matt Payne is put under a bit of pressure by his rivals, who knows what would happen.
0: Certainly would, no doubt about that. Now, here in Perth, obviously, we're coming towards the end of an era in supercars, Australian touring car racing, because this year and next year, it's set to be the final two times that Wanneroo Raceway will host the WA round of the supercars, with the new Perth Park circuit slated to host the possible season opener from 2028. It's a big chapter in Australian, for that matter, West Australian motorsport, that is fast coming to a close.
1: Well, it's officially held the most races in supercars ATCC history, Paul. I mean, we knocked over 100 last year, and so many great moments. I referenced that 2016 race with Craig Lowndes a few years ago. Mm. And even last year, there was a grandstand finish with Brock Feeney and Matt Payne, Shane Van Gisbergen passing Anthony Pasquale under lights. All these different races that have really contributed to the fabric of the sport. And Perth has been such a proud host of the championship for more than 50 years. I think the very first race back at Wanneroo was in 1973, and the late Alan Moffat won there. So a lot of great stories, a lot of great tales to be told, and I think this weekend there'll be more to be told too, because there's so much to play for, and the big names are really starting to flex their muscle.
0: I want to put you on the hot seat. Question without notice before I let you go. The supercars, the last round at Wanneroo and the first one at Perth Park in 2028, do you think it should be held under lights?
1: Oh, well, why not? Why not? I think I was there. I was there in 2022, the last time they had a race there under lights, and it was actually really cool. I think the prime time works for the eastern states and whatnot, but at the same time, it's just a different spectacle. The cars look like they're going a million miles an hour, and any time a race at a street circuit's held under lights, sign me up.
0: Oh, fantastic stuff. You heard it here first. James Pavey from Supercars, digital journalist. I'm looking forward to seeing how it all goes in the West this weekend. And, of course, the final round at Wanneroo next year as a big chapter slowly comes to a close. But this weekend, huge in the context of the Supercars Championship. James, we look forward to some great work from you here in the West this weekend as part of a big weekend of the Supercars Championship. Enjoy the week and we'll speak to you again soon.
1: Thanks, mate. Talk soon.
0: That was James Pavey, Supercars digital journalist, joining us here on the Sports Connection as he and the crew get set to head west for a huge round in the Supercars Championship. Matt Payne leading the championship, 102 points, but 300 is up for grabs this weekend. With this format, races 1 and 2 on Friday and Saturday are worth 80 points, but then race 3 on Sunday, 83 laps. It's a big one. It's an absolute big one. 140 points up for grabs for the win. And by gee, it is going to be huge. You make no mistake about that. Same for Queensland in a few weeks' time as we move into August very shortly, the Ipswich Super 440. Speaking of motorsport, news just hitting the wire this second. The Stefano Domenicali, the Formula One CEO, has said on record and is practically confirming if the remaining races in the Formula One World Championship this year that are slated to be the final two rounds, Qatar and Abu Dhabi, cannot be commencing because of the conflict in the Middle East that is ongoing, the season finale could take place at Imola. You heard it here first. Stefano Domenicali has confirmed in a statement during the weekend at Hungary that if, and this is a massive, massive if Qatar and Abu Dhabi are cancelled because of the current conflict that's going on in the Middle East, Imola, the San Marino Grand Prix, will host the finale. Unbelievable. This season, it's just the gift that keeps on giving at the moment in a way, because this weekend, of course, we had the announcement that the Bahrain Grand Prix will go ahead in October, but not in Bahrain. It's going to be in Malaysia. The Sepang International Circuit returning to Formula One for the first time in 9 years. And Formula One deciding to take a leaf out of 1982. And if you're wondering, why is, you know, Paul Persick, this guy hosting the Sports Connection, referencing 1982? Well, there was a race called the Swiss Grand Prix. But at the time, motorsport was banned, black and white, in Switzerland because of the Le Mans disaster back in 1954, and they staged the Swiss Grand Prix at Dijon in France, the Dijon-Prémoise circuit in France, because the circuit organisers and the government were paying for it. Now, what they've done here is sort of a leaf out of 1982, but it's a credit to both the governments, Formula One, Liberty Media, in adapting. So despite the venue change, the event retained its original name because the Bahraini government remained in its position as the primary financial promoter. Consequently, it has been branded the Formula One, and this is, I'm only quoting the official name here, the Formula One Gulf Air Bahrain Grand Prix in Malaysia, rather than a variation of the Malaysian Grand Prix. At least it's not in the territory of the weird Grand Prix names we had in 2020, when we had names like the 70th anniversary Grand Prix. Okay, that's in circumstance because Formula One was celebrating its 70th anniversary at the same track where it had its first ever Grand Prix, so that's fair enough. But you also had the Emilia-Romagna Grand Prix, the worst Grand Prix name ever, the Eiffel Grand Prix at the Nürburgring because it's in the Eiffel region, Tuscan Grand Prix in Mugello, and also the Styrian Grand Prix. But at least this week, this year, it's not in the 2020 weird territory, the Bahrain Grand Prix in Malaysia. And just repeating, of course, Stefano Domenicali has confirmed that if Malaysia and Qatar, or if Qatar and Abu Dhabi, rather, can't go ahead, then the finale will be the San Marino Grand Prix at Imola. First time the finale would be held in Europe since 1997. So there you go. A little bit of history for you. 10 o'clock to 11, we've got Trent Cooper, AFL expert and, of course, involved with WA football. He'll be joining me throughout that hour to talk all things AFL. Friday night's derby, the announcement earlier today of State of Origin coming back to West Australia next year. And this time West Australia are taking on the Crowdeaters of South Australia. Huge occasion that is going to be in the world of football, and also the other results across the weekend from Brisbane giving Port more nightmares, Gold Coast having a nightmare season of their own. You could put a line through them as far as the top 10 is concerned. Geelong accounting for Melbourne and the Sydney Swans giving their crosstown rivals a good old-fashioned football bath in the Battle of the Bridge And that was a massive football lesson. So too, Hawthorne against Essendon, who were absolutely ordinary. Let's be blunt at that. Don't forget as well, from 11 to 12, we have got Brendan Rhodes, VFL commentator, joining us from the East Coast to talk all things VFL football. And Chris Kendall, I spoke with him a little earlier this morning before the show, with the latest in South Australia, not just the Origin announcement, but also SANFLW, Sandful this weekend, and also the interstate country clash between West Australia and South Australia. So that'll be something to look forward to in the 11 to 12 hour. We're going to take our news, traffic and weather, and when we come back, Trent Cooper from WA Football is going to have all the insights, all things AFL. And I'll also ask him about Murphy Reid, the Fremantle Dockers champion, won the Glendinning Allen Medal in Friday night's derby. Is he an All-Australian? I certainly think so. Does Trent Cooper think the same way? Well, you'll find out from 10 to 11. This is the Sports Connection. We'll take our news and be back with Trent Cooper.
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3: I'm Alan Baskin. The Emergency Management Minister says the new National Alert System will provide a more reliable way to inform people about urgent situations. A loud siren-like noise will sound at 2 p.m. Australian Eastern Standard Time and will play on any device with a SIM card that is not off or in flight mode. Christy McBain says it will not be reliant on individual phone providers, making it more likely to reach those in need in any given emergency.
4: It is cell broadcast technology, so it's not reliant on any one telco provider, and it's not subject to network congestion. You just have to be in range of any cellular tower, and you will receive a notification to your phone.
3: Victims of domestic violence who have a safe phone are being advised to switch it off an hour before the test and leave it off for 24 hours. Victorian Labor Premier Jacinta Allen seems set to face a leadership challenge from her deputy, Ben Carroll, tomorrow. A group of ministers and MPs has met with Jacinta Allen and urged her to stand down, but she's refused. After that meeting, they met with her deputy, and a leadership spill is now likely at tomorrow's caucus. Jacinta Allen has already taken the extraordinary step of preemptively nominating for the leadership, forcing the party into a protracted ballot that could last weeks. A New South Wales Hunter Valley man has been charged with multiple serious offences, accused of domestic violence and sexual assault. Police have been told a woman was physically and sexually assaulted, including being shot with a gel blaster rifle. Officers also seized multiple childlike sex dolls and weapons, including firearms, crossbows and a sword. The US ambassador to the UN says Donald Trump has temporarily halted attacks on Iran in hopes of returning to the negotiating table. It's the first time in almost 2 weeks that the US and Iran have not exchanged tit-for-tat strikes after both parties signed an interim peace deal last month. Pet owners are being reminded to keep an eye on their animals as bird flu is detected across four Australian states. Australia has now recorded 20 confirmed cases of the infection in seabirds after two more were detected in South Australia. Experts warn the H5N1 can occasionally infect animals, especially cats. RSPCA Pet Insurance Chief Executive Brad Smith says there are signs to look out for.
5: Symptoms such as fever, lethargy, loss of appetite, severe eye or nasal discharges and difficulty with breathing, they're all signs that may show that the animal has been exposed.
3: Australia has among the worst behaved school children in the world. A survey of 37 OECD nations saw us ranked 33rd in the world. Japan had the best behaved classrooms, New Zealand the worst. Edward Schuller at the Teachers Professional Association of Australia says parents need to do more, and it's no surprise.
6: Completely unsurprising, and it's something that we've been talking about at the CPAA for some time. Over 40% of our members, when we surveyed them at the start of the year, said that poor student behaviour is the biggest issue confronting them personally.
3: This is AIR News. The AFL has locked in State of Origin for the next three seasons. WA will face SA next year before the Vics return the following 2 years with one match against each of the two states. The games are to be played in February. Victorian ruckman Max Gawn has backed the plan.
7: As much footy as we can get into the season, the better. And if State of Origin is one of those ways we can get in, then definitely. I thoroughly enjoyed the game at the start of the year. There's been a couple of injuries from it, which are always concerning, and that sort of intensity game in February can be tough.
3: In NRL, West Tigers have held crisis talks with Adam Dewey and his agent Isaac Moses after their star player refused to play in their match against Canberra. Chief Executive Sean Millichamp took no questions after a 20-second update to reporters, stating Dewey will be back at training tomorrow.
8: It was a very positive and productive meeting. Adam will be at training tomorrow, which is a very good sign. And what's really important is that what is said in that room stays in that room. That's important for us as a club. We're all doing what's best for the club.
3: Wrapping up round 21, the Sharks thrashed the Sea Eagles 48-12. The Titans beat the Dragons 38-18. Australia has had a successful day in the pool at the Commonwealth Games. Lani Pallister, Cam McAvoy, Iona Anderson, and the men's 4x200.

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10: Bright blue skies and a few clouds about here in Perth for your Monday morning. We're expecting a top of 19 degrees, but a chilly overnight minimum of just 6. Tomorrow, partly cloudy and 18. Wednesday, a little warmer and a top of 20. And Thursday, sunny and a marvellous 22 before the rain returns on Friday in a shower or 22. 7 past 10 in Perth, it's 13 degrees.
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0: Yes, good morning. Welcome back to the Sports Connection, second hour of today's edition. We're breaking down all things AFL from the past weekend. If you want to have your say, if you want to get involved in our discussion with Trent Cooper, who will be joining me momentarily, 0429 913 913 is the SMS line, the Retrovision text line, to have a chat and have a discussion about the AFL from this past weekend. Of course, we led by the derby between Fremantle and West Coast, and Fremantle, another second-half blowout. They got the job done in the end, 70 points over the West Coast Eagles, and some very interesting results over the weekend with Collingwood defeating Adelaide on Thursday. That was a massive statement win by the Magpies. And also Nosiah Wanganeen-Miller. Oh, gee, isn't he a player to watch? He had 46 disposals and kicked 4 goals. A marvellous performance. And to delve on that and more, he's just leaving the State of Origin launch announcement from Optus Stadium. He was there along with Andrew Dillon, Roger Cook and Rita Safiotti. Trent Cooper is joining me here to talk all things AFL. Trent, a very good morning to you. And we'll start things off with that big announcement. Origin back in West Australia. This time we face the Crow Eaters.
1: Yeah, it's fantastic news that we're going to get another Origin with such a great success this year and against South Australia next year. So, yeah, really looking forward to that. And I think it's great for WA football that we're going to have such talented players on our doorsteps in that February time slot.
0: You were there at the launch this morning and Andrew Dillon was getting those questions. And it's going to be a marvellous occasion next February, according to our sources, that February will host this clash. And WA and South Australia have a big rivalry and it's great to see that more scores are going to be settled next February.
1: Yeah, it's been a long time since WA and South Australia have played. And, yeah, just looking through the list of South Australian players, Grundy and Nazai, who just sort of had an amazing game on the weekend, Jordan Dawson, Lachie Neal. Yeah, it's going to be a great clash. So really looking forward to that next year.
0: And it's good as well that all three sides are going to get a go as well. Obviously, we miss out in 2028, but Victoria and South Australia, they're going to have themselves a great clash.

0: in 2028, and then we get a rematch against the Big V here in the West in 2029. And it's great to see that the AFL, the players and the fans are showing a sort of revitalised faith in the Origin concept.
1: Yeah, it's right. It's really hard to get the format right because a lot of people would like the all states to play in 1 year, but I think the players would be hungrier if they don't get that opportunity to play every year. So I think what they've landed on is a really good format, and you get to see the best players play every 2 or 3 years, which I think is fantastic, and looking forward to it.
0: And the standard of footy can match as well. We saw a great exhibition last February between West Australia and Victoria. Victoria getting up in that one, but it was a high standard standard of football with Victoria getting up. But West Australia, they'll be hungry. They'll be hungrier than ever to get their win back on their record against South Australia in February. Let's go now to some AFL action, Trent. The Derby on Friday night, that's ruled the roost here in West Australia across the weekend. And the Eagles, to their credit, they gave the Dockers a bit of a test in that first half, only 8 points in it at half time. But when the chips are down, Fremantle, more often than not, just turn it on with a big second half. They've become one of the best second half teams in 2026, and it showed with the margin being 70 points in the end.
1: Yeah, the brand of footy they play, it's probably hard to open up sides early, but as long as they're within touching distance of sides, they can finish over the top. And West Coast aren't a side who'll be there in September, so the result wasn't unexpected at all, and they run away with a comprehensive victory. And it's not too many weak strings at the moment at Fremantle, and they're looking really strong. And for West Coast, they played well in the first half. I think when you take out Liam Baker and Jamie Graham from that side, it's a lot of steel in the team of an inexperienced group at the moment. So that was always going to be difficult for them to overcome. So I know Freo lost two good players as well, but I think that the players of Baker and Graham, what they mean to the team at the moment is very important. So it wasn't a surprise that they did fall away. But their younger players showed a fair bit. And I think supporters, while disappointed with the final margin, can still see some bright hopes for the future.
0: Would you think Marcus Herbert was the brightest of them, the former Geelong player? He got picked up in the mid-season draft. He really had one of his better games since getting picked up with another 30-plus disposal game.
1: Yeah, no, he looked right at home at the level, didn't he? Composed and good with ball in hand. So West Coast would be happy that they've made that pick up. And I thought Franco showed a bit too. He got obviously copped a nasty injury, but those top of players, but they're going to need those players. They've got some really good top end talent at the moment now, West Coast. But they're going to need a lot more role players if they're going to really challenge. And players like Herbert and Franco could be part of that mix going forward.
0: And those two mid-season draft picks could be the finds of the future, you would think, obviously long-term, because, Franco and Herbert, they get a lot of possessions, they gather them so well, and they've got good composure for players of that age. Just unfortunate as well for Ollie Franco as well. He had that awkward incident that saw him having to get plastic surgery on his leg.
1: Yeah, no, that was pretty ugly to watch, yeah. But it has been a good source for them recently, like Tom McCarthy as well, is another player who's in their best 23 every week now. So obviously they've gone hard at the draft recently, a couple of free agents, but to get those sort of mid-range players in the mid-season draft has been very effective for West Coast, and that they'll need to do that, because they're not probably going to get those picks as they rise up the ladder. They're going to not get those early picks in that mid-season draft, so they've done well with the ones they've had so far, and if they can steal another one next year to go along with a young crop that they will be drafting in again, we can continue to see them rise up the ladder.
0: Harley Reid, 30 disposals, but again, a lot of the attention on him, not so the right reasons as well. Okay, he had a good game, 30 disposals, did fade away a little late. He was in the thick of it in the first half with plenty of clearances. But what's all this talk about the way he's been officiated as the way he's played the game? This hoopla is driving everybody nuts.
1: Yeah, I prefer him to leave that alone from a club point of view. I think, if you got Harley, you're wrapped with what he's doing. Like every young player, there's going to be facets of the game that they need to work on. And for Harley, it probably is just playing within those boundaries. But it's I'd much prefer him going that way than being timid and not sort of throwing his weight around. So that's something that he'll continue to develop over time. The 50-50 freeze may not be going his way at the moment, but that's probably due to the way he is on field. So I don't think it's a big issue. I think, you know, in a couple of years' time, if he's still giving away undisciplined free kicks, it will be one. And hopefully they're playing finals. But at the moment, I'm sure the coaches are pulling him in, talking about which ones are he should be better at and which ones, okay, maybe you're a bit unlucky here, but don't worry about it, move on, and just keep playing the type of footy that he is. Because I thought he was really influential, particularly early in the game, and yeah, he's a great player and a part that West Coast are going to build their future around.
0: Murphy Reid, is he an All-Australian this year?
1: It'd be pretty hard to hold out. The thing that he's got is that he can be named in the forward line. So as we know, it's very hard to get into the midfield, and he has been playing a few midfield minutes, but there's no way he'll get the midfield. But as a forward, as a half-forward, he must be a chance for selection this year, because there's not many players in the comp who are better than him going inside 50 and making decisions and setting up his teammate. He had a lot of score involvement. I think he had 8 score involvements again. And he just, really does do that. And he's get his possession tally up as well. So I'm definitely not an All-Australian selector. And I probably haven't even done my own team yet, but he must be right in contention with the way he's playing.
0: I think he's right up there with the 19-year-old having a remarkable season. And he provides such great link with Isaiah Dudley in the forward line. They set up a couple of goals for each other. You know, look-away handball from Reid may have resulted in another for Dudley, but his shot was wide. But his work in the second half in particular was just outstanding. He became the real game-breaker in the end.
1: Yeah, and he was it was a tough battle to give the 3-2-1, but he ended up winning it. And he was so influential and it'll be interesting. It could even be it could be between him and Sho Bolton too for that half forward midfielder spot in the All Australian side. So is it possible for both of them to get in? I don't know, but he's definitely elevated his game from what was already an impressive first year CV.
0: Who does get it if it has to come to that? Who gets that half forward position if they can't fit both in?
1: Oh, that is a tough one. I think I'd lean slightly to Bolton. I think he's been absolutely game-breaking in a few. But, hopefully they can both get in. Maybe one on the flank and one on the bench, hopefully. But if I had to choose one, without having a look at the stats closely, I might just lean slightly to Bolton.
0: I'd go narrowly with Bolton, but Reid, he's got that ability to really break the ice in those games as well. We got a text on the Retrovision a text line. We'll have that one a little later on. It's just in relation to State of Origin. We'll get that one, Gene, a little bit later on. We're just currently talking about the Derby coming up, the Derby that has just been run and won on Friday night. But thanks for your text, Gene, nonetheless. What about another highlight for me in that second half was the Dockers controlling the stoppages. The Eagles, they had a bit of that in the first half. They had those clearances coming from Harley Reid. But when the Dockers took control after halftime, they were really beaten there.
1: Yeah, it's been an area that they haven't been performing particularly well recently in the clearances Fremantle last 4 weeks. So I'm sure that Justin Longmire and his midfield group will be really keen to address that. It's possible to win without winning clearance, but it makes it a lot harder. So I'm sure they were happy to do that on the weekend, but a bigger challenge this week around the contest with Western Bulldogs. So I'm sure they'll be looking to see even more improvement in that stoppage and clearance work.
0: Another Friday night game, this time against the Bulldogs, who are looking a bit revitalised at this stage in the season. As far as West Coast are concerned, their run home is not going to get any easier when you think about it, because, you know, when you're looking at their next few games, I'll just get out the fixtures here for the West Coast Eagles. Round 21, they have got a big clash with Richmond at the MCG. Then they have got at home Collingwood in the first game in the on a Sunday. And then, of course, times and dates to be confirmed. They've got GWS and then Hawthorn to finish off. Now, that is a run home from hell, you would think.
1: Well, they've got Richmond, so it doesn't get much easier than that at the moment. Richmond and Richmond or Essendon and GWS probably getting out of contention. So I think there's two winnable games there. In some ways, this is the one I really would like to perform well against Richmond, who are sort of in a similar phase of a rebuild. people tend to probably put too much attention on the result of a game like this. Doesn't really indicate necessarily where a side's going to be in 3 or 4 years' time, but I'm sure that they'll have this one penciled in as a winnable game, so they'll be really keen to put their best foot forward this weekend and back up some good showings against better sides. We saw they played really well against Brisbane last week. They put that together, and I'm not sure where Baker and Graham are at, but Baker got he was a suspension, so he'll be back. Graham, I'm not sure. But, yeah, I think this is one that they would like to think that they're going to be really competitive and possibly get a win in.
0: Yeah, it's a good point there on that one. Trent Cooper joining me here on the Sports Connection. We'll take a break. We'll get you to hold the line during the break, Trent. But before we take this break, Jane sent us a text, and this one is very passionate, and I don't blame him for this one. Good morning, fellas. So angry the way AFLW were treated by AFL administration. The state of origin has been treated as more important than the international game coming up against Ireland. What were they thinking taking the game to Sydney? If this game had better promotion, similar to Matilda's, perhaps they have maybe filled the stadiums of Victoria, South Australia or WA. Well, what's your point of view on it? I think, the AFL have done a good job, all things considered, with the international rules match, but I just feel that the AFL have got a couple of things wrong.
1: Yes, I think it's a bit of a toe in the water. So this is the first one that's happened. I'm sure whatever they do, I'm glad there's a game happening. The Australian side looks too strong for the Irish side for me. If you go at the round ball, I know that the Irish should be winning easily, but it's not. It's played with the footy. So it'll be an interesting contest. There's been criticism that the game wasn't moved to the SCG because they have sold out the game in Sydney. There's a good Irish contingent in Sydney. There's also a very good Irish contingent over here, and I'm sure we would have a good crowd if the game was over here. So I think it's a step in the right direction, and then the AFL will learn from it and hopefully take it to another level after that. So, good on them for putting the game on. Hopefully it's a great contest, and then we can work out where to go from here. So at least we've got a representative game in place, and then we can push on from here. So, but yeah, things could have possibly done better. I know that the crowd, they reckon they could have got close at the SCG to getting a lot more people there if they did have it there, but it is where it is now, and hopefully it's a good contest and it can be bigger and better next year.
0: No, you make a good point there. I think, what people need to realise is that, this is, the first of this international rules concept in a long time, and for the AFLW, it is like, dipping your toes into the water, so to speak, and, they're going to get a good crowd there, the action is going to match, and, if there's more success coming, if there's more opportunities craved by Australia and Ireland, then possibly maybe go to a bigger stadium, maybe in a different city. But let's have this one this year first and see where it's at. But it's going to be a great occasion on the weekend, Australia taking on Ireland. Hold the line, Trent. We're going to take a break and come back to you afterwards because we've got some more AFL action to delve into, including St Kilda's win over North Melbourne. By gee, Nisaia Wanganeen-Millera, isn't he a star? And if we were selecting the South Australian team right now, I would put this man in straight away. Nisaia Wanganeen-Millera in the South Australian team, 46 disposals and 4 goals, almost a year to the moment where he took that marking goal to seal St Kilda's amazing comeback against Melbourne. 24 past 10, Trent Cooper will return right after the break here on the Sports Connection with more AFL action.
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0: thanks so much for your company here on the Sports Connection. It's a Monday morning, 26 past 10. And I hope you're enjoying the Monday, the start of the new week, the start of the new working week. Some would say Mondays are a little bit dreary, but when you're on the Sports Connection, it's anything but dreary. It's informative, insightful, and it turns that frown for Monday-itis upside down. There's no doubt about that. We're with Trent Cooper, our AFL expert, and of course with WA football, talking all things AFL football. We've discussed the Derby from Friday night, which saw the Fremantle Dockers win quite handsomely by 70 points over the West Coast Eagles and increase their stranglehold at the top of the ladder. One more win would just about do it for the Fremantle Dockers to seal their first minor premiership in 11 years. Let's go, Trent, to the game on Thursday night. Wasn't this one a beauty? It was tight in the first half. Adelaide led by a similar margin to the Derby. And like Fremantle on Friday, Collingwood turned in an absolute beauty of a second half to get rid of the Crows by 34 points. Nick Dacos again was the star with 39, but just the way Collingwood controlled the contest out of the centre really was telling.
1: Yeah, they've got the wood over them, Collingwood, over Adelaide, even in Adelaide in recent years. And this is a game that I thought that Adelaide could sort of really flex their top four chances, but it wasn't to be. And Collingwood, it's hard to write them off the way they played on the weekend. They don't look a premiership threat with their forward line the way it is and an ageing list, but they keep getting it done. And I think there'd be a few sides nervous to cop them at the MCG any stage during September. So, and they do travel quite well as well. They don't travel very often, but they do travel well when they do travel. So, they're still going to play a part.
0: That's their fifth straight win, and before then they had lost three games by less than 10 points. And since the bye, they have really taken on a new life here as far as their form is concerned. They've beaten Adelaide, they've beaten Carlton, they've beaten Gold Coast, Port Adelaide, North Melbourne and Richmond. Okay, their side's teetering near the bottom end of the ladder. But when you've got the likes of Geelong, Hawthorn and Brisbane coming up in the next few weeks, a win like that against Adelaide really does kickstart that charge toward the finals.
1: Yeah, really. Well, I think we'll learn a lot this week against Geelong. I think we learn a lot against Adelaide, in fairness, when they beat them. But if they can beat Geelong in this game this weekend, then that will be a sit up and take notice. Collingwood are a premiership threat. So yeah, really looking forward to probably one of the games of the round this weekend, if not the game of the round.
0: Absolutely. 8th versus 9th at the MCG. We'll get your tip on that one a little bit later on, Trent. But that was a superb performance by Collingwood, and we'll talk about Geelong a little bit later on. For the Crows, I mean, what does go on with them against Collingwood at the Adelaide Oval? They just struggled to assert themselves in the second half. They just could not stop the rampant pressure.
1: No, it'd be a bit of a concern too for Matthew Nix that they've had problems arresting momentum. Last year, obviously, they got on a roll and played really good footy all the way through, and then were a bit slow to start this year. But I thought they'd turned it around and were building nicely. But that one's a real kick in the backside, so it'll be how they respond to that. You know, was that just a blip, or is that part of the trend where they're going to struggle against the sides that really do put them under pressure? So we probably won't know which it is for the next few weeks, but looking forward to seeing how they do respond, because I do think they've got a side that have got all the tools. They probably just don't have a lot of depth through the midfield, but they've still got enough class. Their forward line is particularly dangerous if they can get supply there, and I think their backs look okay as well. So they're looking forward to seeing how they do bounce back this week.
0: It's a largely favourable draw they have got, with the exception of Fremantle in round 23. So would you think that, you know, three out of those four games are quite winnable? The only concern is obviously how they perform against the Dockers.
1: Yeah, I think, you know, three out of four, if they did that, they'd be sort of right in the mix, and they'll be dead keen obviously to break into the top four, but if not, to finish fifth or sixth and make sure they do get that home final in the first week is going to be very important for them. So, if they happen to drop another one, if they drop the game to Freo and another one, that could be in jeopardy as well. So they'll be pretty keen to make sure that they can put, as you said, three out of those four away and set themselves up for September action.
0: What about St Kilda and North Melbourne yesterday down at Marvel Stadium? And I said it before the break and I'll say it again. If we were selecting the South Australian State of Origin team right now, the first player I'd put in that squad is Nasai Wanganeen-Millerer. This bloke's a freak. 46 disposals and four goals.
1: Yeah, no, he'd be straight in. There's no doubt about that. Yeah, it was a fantastic game. I wonder if he gets the 3 votes this year. He got, only got 2 in that game last year where he had a similar performance. I'm sure he'll get the 3 on the weekend. And it was good to see him bounce back because he was beaten last week, but then bounced back with an amazing performance. I found it a highly entertaining game. I thought it was a great game to watch. And St Kilda can play some really good footy. They can go missing at times, and even in that game yesterday, there were periods where they looked a bit average and a bit shaky. But I thought they ground their way over the top in the class of Naz. I thought Brad Hill was also very influential across halfback with his work, and they're looking a really good chance to scrape into the top 10, which I think will be a pass mark for them. And they could win a final. That'd be a reasonable year with a lot of their changes that have gone on. And North, they're not too far away as well. They're younger, developing, and they showed some good signs yesterday. But again, they couldn't stop the roll when St Kilda did go to roll. There's a few times where St Kilda kicked 3 goals in a short period of time. I'm sure Alistair Clarkson will be hoping to stop that as his players get more experienced with more games under their belt.
0: It was a very good game, but the only problem was the inaccuracy in front of goal was pretty ordinary from both sides. 8-14 to 13-15, that was the only area that let both sides down. But on the large, it was a very good game of football and a good one to watch. I will agree on that extent. Jack Darling with 3 goals. He's really found his footing at North Melbourne as that number one key forward, hasn't he?
1: Yeah, no, he's had a... I don't think he's playing as the number one key forward, but he's drifting in, hitting the scoreboard. He's had a remarkable career, Darling, and I think when people look back at the stats, how many goals he's kicked, how many games he's played, and also he does, not so much now, but he's probably also applied a lot of pressure as a forward as well, and he's a much maligned player, but he's had a remarkable career, and he's gone to North Melbourne and finished it off in style there. So we still got a bit more in him the way he played on the weekend.
0: He certainly did. And St Kilda under Ross Lyon still in that fight narrowly for a spot in that top 10. But they've got a couple of tough encounters in the week ahead. And their next opponent, didn't they do a number on GWS? They torched them in the first quarter and they never looked back. A 7-2 first quarter paving the way for Sydney to demolish GWS by 50 points. And Errol Goulden, he was the star of the show, wasn't he, with 41 disposals. And we're starting to see some good out of Charlie Curnow as well, because there's been a lot of talk about his role up forward and the way he can kick big goals against teams below them and not necessarily above them. But, regardless, Curnow with 4 goals, still another good performance. And he had some great support in the form of Logan McDonald.
1: Yeah, he looks like he's going to win the Coleman. Curnow, he has come in for some criticism, but it's a new system as well, and Sydney themselves haven't played particularly well against the better sides as well, which makes it difficult for any forward to kick goals. So, he's looking better and better as each game goes along, and he just does need that other player to stand up next to him, whether it was McDonald or an Amity or someone like that to give that multi-pronged attack, because that's probably the difference between Sydney and, say, a Fremantle at the moment, where you got Tracy, Amis and Voss, or even Adelaide with the options they've got as well. So, but I think he's had a good season, and it was that when they're on song, Sydney, nobody looks better, and I include Fremantle in that. I don't think anyone looks better than Sydney when they're on song, but they've just been a little bit inconsistent on the way through, whereas Freo have been very consistent. So that'll be the key for Dean Cox to get that together. And GWS, I thought they were very disappointing. I really thought that they could rise up and be a top 10 player and also cause a bit of grief at some stage during the finals. But, that in a derby as well, or a derby, I should say, over there, you would have expected them, even if they got beat, to come out firing and really put some pressure on, and they didn't do that. So, disappointing from their point of view.
0: Now they've had a big fall in the last 2 games, haven't they? Especially after they beat Fremantle and Geelong in the 2 games prior. They've now lost to Essendon, of all teams, and got torched up by Sydney. And they're outside the 10, 8 wins and 10. And their run home is going to be a bit 50-50. They've got Port Adelaide and Gold Coast, who are unpredictable at best. Then they've got West Coast, who they beat not so much comfortably, but got there in the end. And then they've got Adelaide to finish off.
1: Yeah, they can win 3 out of 4, but you couldn't trust them at the moment to do that. So, it's going to be an interesting period for them, and then what happens in the future, where Toby Green's future lies. Just looks like there's a little bit of unrest there at the moment from afar. So it will be interesting to see how they do finish off the year.
0: What about Carlton against the Gold Coast Suns on Saturday? I think with Carlton's win, it was a first win for them in 3 weeks after they had two bad losses to Hawthorn and Collingwood. Carlton, with the inflicting the Gold Coast Suns' ninth loss in a row, I'd say put a line through the Suns. There's a lot of indifference, a lot of behind-the-scenes stuff going on. You could safely say that they're just about done.
1: Yeah, really disappointing. Well, they played some better footy, and when they hit the front, I thought they'd rallied and hit the front. I thought they were going to get the win, but they just fell away again. And at the moment, when the going gets tough, Carlton look like they're in for the fight. And I saw them play very ordinary and beat Richmond a few weeks ago. I was at that game, but they really dug in, and you could tell that they were going to fight all the way through to the finish. Gold Coast, we're not seeing that at all. They're more interested in fighting each other from what we saw on the weekend. So, there's a few problems there. And, Damien Hardwick's got his work cut out for him, getting that team to unite, finish off the year, and then launch for next year.
0: I mean, just a month or two ago, they were contenders for a top eight, let alone top four spot. And now, all of a sudden, their season's gone.
1: Yeah, it's been a really... Yeah, disappointing fall for Brace from them with a list of so much talent. So, I'm sure there'll be a thorough review goes on at that club to see where they're at and where they're going. Just after last year, it just doesn't look right, does it? But in saying that, they've still got a talented list. And we think back to Frio a couple of years ago. They won a final. Everyone thought, oh, they're here now, and then they missed the next year before coming again. So it could be that case with Gold Coast where everyone just thinks, okay, we're there now, it's just going to happen, but it doesn't happen at that level. You've got to put the work in and really go harder, and it looks like they haven't done that this year, and I think they'll learn from that and hopefully come back again, because they're a good side to watch when they are up and going.
0: You know, their last win was in May on a Friday night against Port Adelaide, so it's been a long time since they've tasted victory, and with their ninth loss in a row, wins have got to come now for them to get any respectability into their campaign, because there's obviously going to be that pressure on the players and the coach, and the fact that they're fighting each other instead of fighting for the ball, it's not good for the Gold Coast Suns. It's one thing to have a talented list, but if you don't get the results, then your side doesn't have talent. That's the problem.
1: Yeah, absolutely, and that's where there'd be a lot of scrutiny there, so it's not like a... You talk about a Richmond or a Essendon or a West Coast with young sides building. Gold Coast do have the talent there, so it's about putting it together. So, they'll look internally and fix it. I'm not sure that they'll be able to fix it the next 4 weeks or so. It might be a case of working out who is going to be part of the solution, maybe who's part of the problem, who they can let go as well. But I think that'll be more about this period of what they're going to do rather than actual performances for them going forward.
0: Big round coming up. I'll get your tips right now, Trent, before I let you go. Thursday night at the MCG, expecting 90,000 for this one. Collingwood and Geelong.
1: Yeah, it's a ripper, isn't it? I'm going to go with Geelong, but it's a flip of the coin game.
0: Certainly is. But for me, heads, Collingwood win, tails, Geelong lose. I'm starting to lose trust in Geelong. They've gone a bit off the boil. Losses to Fremantle, Brisbane and GWS... not good enough as far as I'm concerned. Collingwood for me. Friday night, this is a beauty. Dockers, Bulldogs. If the Dockers win, they seal top spot.
1: Yeah, hard to go against Freo at home. There'll be over 50,000 there again. So Bulldogs, they can test them, particularly in the contest, but going with Freo there.
0: I think regardless if it's close or one-sided, Wharfie time will still be called and the Dockers will get it done. Saturday, we start at Marvel with St Kilda taking on Sydney.
1: Yeah, really interesting game. I'm going to go with Sydney, but if there was going to be an upset this round, I think St Kilda could provide it. They were so close to beating them in Sydney last time when some bad stoppage work of that final stoppage cost them, but hard to go past Sydney with the way they played on the weekend.
0: Yeah, Sydney were magnificent. That's the Sydney that we've wanted to see for quite some time. I'm going with them to beat St Kilda quite handsomely. Then we go to Launceston, Hawthorn taking on North Melbourne.
1: Both sides got some history down in Tasmania, but going with Hawthorne, who performed so poorly the last time they were down in Tassie, I think they'll want to address that and play well this week. So going with the Hawks.
0: Yep, Hawks for me as well. Port Adelaide and GWS at the Adelaide Oval.
1: Yeah, that's a really tough game, isn't it? I'm going to go with Port. I think that they've, even being beaten, they've been played some reasonable footy, and I think at Adelaide Oval this will be one. If they're up for the fight and GWS aren't, they can get the job done.
0: I'm going to say GWS, but not with much confidence. And then the second game at Marvel on the Saturday, part of a doubleheader there. They've experimented with this year. Carlton and Brisbane.
1: Yeah, looking forward to it, but pretty hard to go past Brisbane. They're in really good form at the moment and looking very ominous as they build towards September.
0: Yeah, Brisbane for me as well. They haven't lost since round 12, and I reckon their winning run will continue. Richmond and West Coast to begin the Sunday action.
1: Yeah, is it MCG, that one?
0: At the MCG.
1: So, yeah, it's an absolute flip of the coin game. I saw Richmond live against Carlton a few weeks ago, and I think with the Tiger Army, I think they'll be pretty keen, and I'm going to go that way, but in a very close one.
0: And you know something? I'm going to go the same way too. I trust Richmond more than West Coast at this time. Tigers for me. Gold Coast and Melbourne.
1: Yeah, on form and will and want at the moment. It's hard to go past Melbourne. I can't believe that you'd be saying that from the start of the year. This game would have been $1.05 Gold Coast, but Melbourne are doing everything right and Gold Coast are doing everything wrong. So I'll go with the D's.
0: Yeah, Demons for me as well. And finally, Essendon and the Adelaide Crows.
1: Adelaide, I think, will bounce back and get a very important 4 points this week.
0: Yeah, Adelaide very easily as well. Trent, we always appreciate your time here on the Sports Connection. Have a great week and enjoy all the football action that is coming your way this weekend. We'll speak soon.
1: No worries.
0: That was the great Trent Cooper from WA Football and, of course, our AFL expert talking all things AFL football and a huge weekend. Huge weekend of AFL football as we build toward the finals. Final four rounds are going to be oh so critical. And just quietly too, thank goodness we have a standalone Friday night game, because two Friday night games just dilutes the value of it. I'm glad we've got a standalone Friday night game, and it's right here in the West, and it's a beauty. Fremantle and the Western Bulldogs. And hey, speaking of football, waffle match of the round. We've got a slightly earlier start. This week, it is Swan Districts taking on Peel Thunder from Steel Blue Oval at Bassendean, and you could hear the boys build it up from 12:50. First bounce is 1:10 at Steel Blue Oval. And that is going to be a huge game. And don't forget, the Waffle W game of the round on Sunday is at Revo Fitness Stadium. Reigning Premiers Claremont taking on South Fremantle. A huge weekend of Waffle football on 91.3 Sport FM, Perth Sports Leader, so you do not want to miss any of it. And by G, it is going to be a massive round of Waffle football. Make no mistake about that. Swans and Peel, as we mentioned, Claremont taking on West Perth. Subiaco play Perth at Sullivan Logistics Stadium. East Fremantle play East Perth at the Good Grocer Park. And to finish off, a Sunday morning match, West Coast and South Fremantle at Mineral Resources Park. So the round split over 2 days this weekend, so you do not want to miss that. We'll have some more updates coming your way on the Sports Connection. We're going to clear a break, and when we do come back, we'll have more as we get things going. And we're hearing as well that Murphy Reid is on the verge of signing a new deal with Fremantle until the end of 2032. I'm getting reports from Cal Toomey that the Dockers could be signing him long term. Quarter to 11 on the Sports Connection. We'll have more after this.

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0: You can't go wrong with R. Kiley, can't you? Here on the Sports Connection, Paul Percy keeping you company up until midday. Big thanks to Trent Cooper, our AFL expert, and of course with WA Football, talking all things AFL. Big weekend it was in football. And of course tomorrow, our AFL Hour resumes with Brad Hardy, the 1985 Brownlow medalist and 1984 Tassie medalist. Of course, we'll ask him as well about the State of Origin announcement that WA and South Australia will go at it in February. And Brad Hardy won the Simpson medal in the game against Victoria later on in 1984 as well. And of course, WA beat South Australia by a point in that game that same year. First time these two sides have met in a State of Origin clash since 1998. That's a long time coming, isn't it? 1998. And South Australia got the job done in that game. And WA and South Australia will meet at Optus Stadium before a crowd of what is hoping to be 60,000 on what is going to be a big night in February. Make no mistake about that. News just hitting the wire this second. Following his great derby performance on Friday night, Murphy Reid, the 19-year-old, is poised to sign a contract extension at the Dockers long-term in a huge boost for the club as it sets its sights on its inaugural premiership this year. Now, Reid is currently signed until the end of 2029, having committed for an extra 2 years in June of last year. But we can reveal that the Dockers are set to sign Reid on a fresh deal until the end of 2032. Now, last year's rising star has become quite a genuine contender for the All-Australian team in only his second season in the AFL competition. Of course, he won the Glendinning Allen Medal last weekend in the Derby. An additional 3 years will take Reid to the end of his eighth season at the Dockers, which is when he'll hit free agency at the club. And he'll also get, from what I've been told, a significant pay rise from the end of 2027 when his initial collective bargaining agreement three-year contract comes to an end. Now, what a journey Reid has been on. Murphy Reid, pick 17 in the 2024 draft, couldn't have had a better start. He has yet to miss a game. He's played 43 consecutive games on his remarkable debut, in which he booted 4 goals in a term in round one last year. What a start for Murphy Reid. And honestly, in my opinion, this may draw a little bit of controversy, but out of the two Reids we saw on Friday night, Murphy Reid was the better and is the better Reid at the moment. Why? Because he doesn't get himself in trouble and he plays his footy. He lets his footy do the talking. That's why Murphy Reid is the better Reid at the present time. And a well-deserved contract extension, I'll say. You heard it here. Reports from AFL.com.au reporter Callum Toomey says that Murphy Reid will sign a large contract extension which will keep him at the Dockers until the end of 2032. And that will be his eighth season at the club, and has played 43 consecutive games. What a marvellous performance it has been from Murphy Reid, and what a great game he had on Friday night in that big win. Got a little bit of cricket coming up very shortly. We, of course, have got the two-test series coming up against Bangladesh in a couple of weeks' time. First test beginning on August 13 down at Morara Stadium in Darwin, and then the second test 5 days after in Mackay, the Great Barrier Reef Arena. Bangladesh will depart later this week, and they'll make their way to the top end of Australia on August 1. It'll be their first tour down under since 2003, when they had a two-test series around a similar time of the year. Now, Bangladesh have provided an injury update regarding their lineup. Nahid Rana and Shroful Islam and keeper Lidon Das are among those in the injury spotlight ahead of their tour here to Australia. Rana, one of the quickest bowlers in world cricket, he will not play in the two tests with a side strain. He regularly hits above 150 kilometres an hour. He suffered a left side strain during the second T20 against Zimbabwe 10 days ago, and it was a grade 2 strain that will take up to at least 6 weeks to heal. Now, Shroful Islam and wicketkeeper Lidon Das both are likely to miss the first test in Darwin, but could return for the second in Mackay. Now, Islam is out with a hamstring injury at the moment. 4 weeks of tissue healing is expected. And Lidon Das has had problems with his calf, and he will miss that first test against Australia on August 13th. So very unfortunate there for Bangladesh, as currently they hold the second fastest pace attack, and that's on the basis of the percentage of deliveries above 140 kilometres an hour since March of 2024. Now, they average around about 22%. Australia around 22.5-23%. So, you know, it's a pity that we won't get to see the fastest bowler in the Bangladesh side play in this series. That is a huge blow for the Bangladesh side, who have certainly got some great talent as they make their way to the top end of Australia. But at the same time, they have got a 15-player squad that was confirmed just moments ago for their first test against Australia in 23 years. Soumya Sarkar has been recalled after a five-year absence. He's a very experienced left-hander. He's got experience on these shores. He's played more. No Bangladesh batter, in fact, has played more than 8 international matches in Australia. And that was a likely factor in his recall. He's got prior experience in Australia. That could be a really big help, and against Australia as well. If you remember, Bangladesh did beat Australia in a test match in 2019. So 2017, rather. It was their most famous win. And the last time Australia had a test series in Bangladesh, who was the captain? Steve Waugh. Whoa, whoa, whoa, what is he good for? Had to insert that in there, my apologies. But that is going to be a very great test series. There's no doubt about that. Also, currently a test going on, and we'll update you with the scores on that one. West Indies and Pakistan happening at this present time at the Brian Lara Cricket Academy ground. The West Indies were bowled out for 311. In their first inning, Shai Hope was top scorer with 92. Next best was Cavam Hodge with 84 of 183 deliveries. The bowling figures for Pakistan, Muhammad Ali was the pick of the bowlers. Very familiar name, that one. 21.5 overs, 5 maidens, 4 for 50. Great performance from Ali. Muhammad Abbas, 26 overs, 6 maidens, 3 for 63. Khurram Shahzad, 23 overs, 5 maidens, 2 for 66. And Amir Jamal, 15 overs, 1 maiden, 1 for 81. In reply, Pakistan made 3 for 199 before the close of play today. Shan Masood is not out on 88. And Salman Ali Aga faced 9 deliveries without getting off the mark. The next best scorer was Imam Ul Haq. He made 63 off 102 deliveries before he was caught by Justin Greaves off a very good ball by Shamar Joseph. Now, Shamar Joseph has 1 for 33 off 9 overs. Jaden Seals has 1 for 48 off 13 overs with 3 maidens. And Kamar Roach, 1 for 33 off 8 overs with just 1 maiden. So that is going to be an interesting day's play coming up, third day at the Brian Lara Cricket Academy. We've also had Formula E run a night race over in Tokyo for the first time on the streets of Tokyo this past weekend. Now, he mastered the Tokyo conditions. This man, Nick De Vries, his second win of the 25-26 season for Mahindra Racing. And the Tokyo race really was an absolute beauty. There's no doubt about that. So a job well done by Nick De Vries as he keeps his title hopes alive for 2025-2026. Tokyo E-Prix. This was the second of a doubleheader. Now, he won day two yesterday, and on the Saturday, it was Dan Ticktum in the Cupra Kiro car that got the job done by 0.3 of a second ahead of Jake Dennis in the Andretti team. And Nick Cassidy was another 0.3 behind. So a thrilling three-way battle that was. And likewise as well, for the second race, Nick Cassidy in the Citroen team was 0.6 behind, and Jake Dennis was a further 3 behind. So a tight doubleheader of races over there in Tokyo. A great performance it was from Nick De Vries. The championship standings as we speak, Jake Dennis still leads it with 3 podiums in the last 4. He leads by only 2 points ahead of Mitch Evans, who has gone off the boil a little bit, has not podiumed in his last 4, failed to finish in the second race yesterday in Japan. Pascal Wehrlein, who won in Shanghai, he's only 5 points behind the championship leader. Oliver Rowland is in 4th. Eduardo Mortara is in 5th. Nick De Vries' victory yesterday in Tokyo has put him into the top 10. Still intact for a possible bid at the top 4 of the championship, but it's going to be exceptionally tough. There's no doubt about that, because we haven't got that much to go. We have got 2 rounds left. Round 16 and 17 in London. What a weekend that is going to be on August 15th and 16th in London. And this is, of course, down at the XL in London. This will be the last time that Formula E will race at the XL because the British round of the Formula E Championship is being moved to Brands Hatch in Kent. Start of a new era in Formula 3. And, of course, the Brands Hatch circuit, an array of permanent circuits joining the Formula E World Championship. And, of course, you've got the Saudi Arabia circuit, the Jeddah circuit, opening the season this coming December. Rounds in Mexico, the US, Brazil and China. The staples of Germany, Monaco, UK, Netherlands is also getting around. And the finale will be in Tokyo in late July. So, and a huge round of new changes coming in for the Formula E World Championship, including the new Gen 4 car, which has been a lot of talk around it, but it is a fairly good car, no doubt about that. Don't forget, final hour. We've got a big show coming your way here on the Sports Connection for the final hour. It's all in the State League footy flavour. We've got Brendan Rhodes talking all things VFL football, a huge weekend in VFL football. And don't forget as well, Chris Kendall. He'll join me to talk the latest in South Australian football. Now, there was no SANFL round, but there was SANFLW during the weekend, and the Premier South Adelaide possibly could miss the top four. And they've got an early elimination final coming up, and that is going to be massive. And that is against North Adelaide. We'll talk to him about that. And also the country clash between South Australia and Western Australia, which saw South Australia get the job done quite handsomely in the end. And also, we mustn't forget this. Of course, this weekend in the Sandful, and I'll ask Chris Kendall for his tips on that weekend of Sandful football with only a few rounds remaining, and the top four is by no means safe. The top five is by no means safe. Could possibly be sealed this coming weekend. I'll ask Chris for his tips on that later on in this third and final hour. We're going to take the news, and then after the news, sport and weather, we're going to have Brendan Rhodes join us. And, of course, Chris Kendall to round off what has been a sensational Monday here on The Sports Connection. Thanks for your texts. Keep them coming. Love to hear from you here on The Sports Connection. 0429 913 913. Back with the news, sport and weather, and Brendan Rhodes after this.
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2: Hello there, this is Michael Lynch. Well, after experiencing what he says is the worst auction day of his career, a prominent real estate agent believes the nation's property market is in decline. Tom Parnas has worked in the industry for over 30 years, and he says for the first time, he had no one register for six different home auctions. He's told Nine he believes people are too scared to buy or sell in the current environment.
3: They're worried about negative equity. They're worried if they buy now, even though it's good value, it might drop further. And vendors, well, they don't want to go under the market because they're thinking, I'm not going to get my price. So we've got this gridlock going on.
2: New polling out today suggests that One Nation is continuing to snatch support from the major parties and could even win enough seats to form a potential minority government. The Demos AU figures suggest if the poll results of the 9,000 voters were reflected in an election, the minor party would win between 53 and 66 seats. Head of research George Hazanakos says support for One Nation is not exclusively in rural and regional electorates.
4: The election is almost 2 years away, but the important thing is there is a bit of talk around that, well, One Nation can't win seats in outer metropolitan Australia, and this poll shows that's wrong.
2: Meanwhile, the future for Victoria's Premier Jacinta Allen looks decidedly bleak after a meeting of Labor factional leaders last night agreed that she'd lost caucus support and had to go. A report in Melbourne's Age newspaper says the Premier was informed after the meeting that she should stand aside, but it says the issue is complicated because there's no clear candidate to replace her. However, the report says the leadership issue could come to a head when Parliament returns from the winter break tomorrow. The United States ambassador to the United Nations insists that a pause in strikes against Iran is a deliberate attempt to allow room for diplomacy to take place. After days of tit-for-tat exchanges, there have been no major military strikes over the past few days. Tehran says it stopped retaliatory action in response. The suspect in the attack on a Pride event in Berlin has been shot and killed by police. Officers say they opened fire when the 21-year-old man ran at them with a knife. The German citizen drove a van into a crowd, killing one person and leaving at least 29 others seriously injured. Investigators say he was known to police and had tried to join the Islamic State group. German Chancellor Friedrich Merz is vowing not to allow the poison of terrorism into German society.
5: My thoughts are with the families and the friends. And also, I would wish a speedy recovery to all of the injured.
2: That translation thanks to the BBC. In other news, Queenslanders are being urged to steer clear of dead birds and wildlife, but medical experts insist the risk to humans is low as the state manages its first case of H5 bird flu. The National Roads and Motorists Association is warning drivers of a progressive increase in fuel prices in coming weeks at service stations right across the country. In our finance news, the All Ords is up 75 points this hour, and one Australian dollar is buying 69.95 US cents. This is Air News. Australia has clean swept the medals tally in the men's 50 metres freestyle final at the Commonwealth Games. Cam McAvoy has set a new Games record of 20.97 seconds, just shy of his world record, while Flynn Southam and Jamie Jack have taken the silver and the bronze.
6: McAvoy, he does! Southam second, Jack third! Australia sweeps the podium in the 50 freestyle. A Games record is under 21 seconds.
2: Fiona Anderson has claimed the most thrilling of gold medals won by women in the pool. The Aussie star just edged Canada's Kylie Maas by 0.06 of a second in the women's 100 backstroke final. In netball, the Diamonds have defeated England Roses 66-47 in Glasgow. Australia's Joe Weston has told Seven it was a really good four-quarter performance.
7: We knew it was going to be really tough, especially the first half. I think sometimes games like that take a little while to crack open, but I feel like we had the variation and we have a lot of depth in our squad, so I feel like everyone who was out there did a great job today.
2: After day three of competition, Australia's sitting pretty at the top of the table with 39 medals, 17 of which are gold. In cycling, Tadej Pogačar has won the Tour de France for a record-equalling fifth time. And in motorsport, Lando Norris has won the Formula One Hungarian Grand Prix. Australian Independent Radio News.
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9: There's been a crash on the Southwestern Highway. Now it's closed southbound at Castle Road in Serpentine. Police are on site there diverting traffic. Just slow down, proceed with caution with that one. No delays meantime. All the majors, including the Mitchell and Cronulla Freeway, looking good for the Roe and Tonkin Highways, and all good too through the Northbridge Tunnel, both directions. Just note, roadworks ongoing for Cedric Street. That's closed between Stevenson Avenue and Ellen Stirling Boulevard in

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10: A beautiful day ahead for Perth. We're expecting a top of 19 degrees and an overnight minimum of 6. Bright conditions, partly cloudy. And it will remain that way for a few days. Tomorrow, partly cloudy in 18. Wednesday, mostly sunny in 20. Thursday, sunny in 22. But Friday, the rain returns, a shower or two in 22. And Saturday, a shower or two in 18. Right now in Perth at 7 past 11, it's 15.4 degrees.
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0: it's time to go, go with the go-go's on the Sports Connection to kick off the third and final hour of today's show, kicking off a brand new week in the world of sport, and what a week it is going to be, with plenty of AFL discussion and much more. Paul Percy keeping you company up until midday. A big thanks to Trent Cooper, James Pavey, and also Steve Allen for joining us so far on the show. We've got Chris Kendall still to come to talk all things SANFL, and a big weekend of SANFL football it is going to be. But of course, we had the VFL on this weekend, and of course, it is my great pleasure to welcome this man onto the show, VFL commentator Brendan Rhodes. He's going to be chatting about some of the key matches in the VFL from this past week and offer his tips for round 19 that is coming up this weekend. Brendan, g'day, mate.
1: Great to be with you as always, Paul. And I tell you what, those numbers you gave just before the intro sounded a little bit more enticing to me.
0: I can imagine, yeah. We do love a bit of numbers in football, and by gee, it's a huge business end of the VFL season to come. But we'll look at the games from round 18 first off, Brendan, and we'll start off with the one yesterday, Coburg and Sandringham. And Coburg just keeping their hopes of a top six finish alive. They needed a win like that against Sandringham, but it was rather an ugly contest, wasn't it, with a lot of errors, some inaccuracy in front of goal. But Coburg did what they had to do.
1: They did what they had to do. That's about all it was in the end. They had control of the game for the majority of it. They led by 20 points midway through the second quarter, got out by 26 early in the third. Sandringham is a team that just keeps coming. They'll just nip at your heels, and they'll fight, and they'll bash and crash, and they'll give you absolutely no easy football, and that's what they did. And they really put the wind up Coburg. The Lions went into that game 12th on the ladder, and this is how close the competition is. They went into the game 12th on the ladder after starting the round in 10th. A win of about 7 goals would have put them 5th. Unfortunately, when it looked like they were going to break away and win by those 7 goals, Sandringham came back, kicked 3 in a row, and it was only 2 points the difference entering time on in the last quarter, and in the end it was all Coburg could do to steady the ship at the end and make sure they just got those 4 points to stay in that final position with a couple of tough games to come.
0: Yeah, there certainly is. With the competition being as dramatic as it is, Coburg, a win like that is going to boost them big time, but they've got some big clashes coming up in the next few weeks. Coburg's midfield, while it wasn't the most spectacular game, they did function so well. Beitel, Tui getting amongst the disposals, Hugo Bromo worked hard around that half-back role, and Jaden Stevenson bobbed up with three very important goals.
1: The usual suspects.

0: aspects for the Lions. Bytel's been a star all year, of course, former AFL player, played a lot of good football at that level. Another 33 disposals, I think it was, off the top of my head. He went into that round sitting third in the VFL Coaches Award. I would expect by now, even though the votes have now gone in camera, he's probably going to be second at this stage with every chance of going on to win that award. Jaden Stevenson has been the big signing. So they picked him up at the start of the season, probably about a week before the start of the season, the former AFL rising star, and he's been absolutely fantastic. He's kicked 39 goals for them for the season. His knowledge and his football craft hasn't deserted him. Even though he looks a lot older than he is these days, he's still only, I think, 26 or 27 and is holding out hope of another AFL opportunity after missing out earlier on, not being able to quite see it through. But the marks that he took and the positions that he got himself into just showed how good a footballer he is. And he's carrying Coburg towards the finals after they lost their spearhead, Mitch Podarski, in that mid-season draft.
1: Yeah, they're certainly coming in leaps and bounds. But we must give credit as well to Sandringham as well. They just kept on coming, as you said. Philosaitis and Riley, Johnson, they kept working hard at the contest. Voss got three goals, but in the end, just the difference in the end, just a little bit too much in a game that, you know, would be the less said about the better in this case.
0: Yeah, they deserve all the credit that anyone could give to them. I looked at their list at the start of the season and thought it's going to be hard to see them winning a game or maybe winning one or two if someone had an off day. But there's been a couple of times when they've been touched up. Geelong got hold of them. Sydney got hold of them. Two teams that are in the top three in the competition. The other team in the top three was Werribee, and they beat Werribee early on in the year. They just stick around. The win with over Werribee, the draw with Southport, they're two grand finalists. They beat Footscray, last year's premiers, as well. Only 4.5 wins in 16 games, but they've beaten some really good teams, and anyone that takes them lightly gets bitten very hard. And I think they've got so much to look forward to. The guys who came in with no credentials, they've only got one ex-AFL player on their list in Kynan Brown, who only played one or two AFL games and didn't play yesterday. These guys are really lifting. They've picked their ability up. They've picked their performances up to the level of the competition. And Sandy fans, you have, as I said, a lot to look forward to in the next two or three years.
1: Let's go over now to Fankhauser Reserve in Southport. This one was a thriller. Pretty much nothing in it all day between Southport and Frankston. And Frankston, they almost got there. They led early in the final term, but they just could not make it stick against a Southport side led by Pescud and Foot, 6 goals between them, and the Sharks got home by 7.
0: They did. The Sharks have put a couple of pretty nasty beatings on Frankston in finals in the past couple of years on that ground. 95 points, I think it was, in 2024, and 80-something points in the preliminary final last year. So while they didn't quite get over the line, Frankston, that result shows just how far they've come as a football team, even since last year. They might not be in the top four at the moment. They're sitting in fifth spot on the ladder. But they're in really good shape, Frankston. But this was one that Southport just had to win. They're on their last chance to learn. They've got to win every game if they want a chance of making the finals. It's the first of three in a row that they had at Fankhauser Reserve. Winning was non-negotiable, and the likes of Jacob Dawson and Zach Foot, well, we know they're a class above VFL football, and they just pulled out just enough stops to get it done and keep those Sharks alive for another week.
1: That forward line by Southport really functions so well, doesn't it? Pescud and Foot, when they have avenues to goal, they have support from McGuinness. And Zach Foot backed up those three goals with some stirring work in the middle with 34. And Jacob Dawson, again, really showing his true class.
0: Yeah, those two midfielders. We put out, if you wanted to have a look at, if listeners wanted to go and have a look at Code Sports, middle of last week, I had the privilege of being involved in a selection panel that picked the top 50 players in the VFL. and Jacob Dawson was number one, and Zach Foote was, I think, number three. So that tells you how good those two players are. They've been on AFL lists. They've matured since then. They should be on AFL lists again. They certainly wouldn't be, I reckon, in the bottom 250 or 300 players in the competition if they were on AFL lists. There'd be clubs that they'd be playing regular AFL football and playing really good AFL football at. The forward line, as you said, they lost Sam Day to injury and suspension last week, which certainly didn't help them. But they've still managed to kick themselves a winning score and keep things alive for another week. They lost, as I said, Hugh Dixon was their star full forward last year. He's playing for Tasmania now. And Maxi Pescad was one of those small to medium forwards around about that mid-180s mark. He's a terrific overhead mark, a great kick for goal, and certainly another one that wouldn't be out of place. You mentioned Matt McGuinness. He is a regular key defender. So that is a masterstroke from Matt Primus to send him forward and get a couple of goals out of him, and that's what proved to be the difference.
1: Stroke of genius, wasn't it? No doubt about that. Frankston, they lost no admirers. Ellison with three goals, he was their leading forward. Noah Gown and Trent Minot amongst the goals as well. Tyson Milne with 27 disposals. They had some chances, didn't they? But they just weren't able to get that same functionality in the forward line as they did for the second and third quarters at least.
0: Having those two gun key forwards is really important for Frankston. Corey Ellison's leading the Frosty Miller Medal, which is the league goal-kicking award. Noah Gown missed last week's game. Back in, I think it was game 99, he's due to play his 100th, I believe, this week. Ellison played his 100th a couple of weeks ago. So big experienced forwards who can get the job done. Trent Minot was leading the coach's award last week, the captain of Frankston. Went off early with an injury. We're still not sure what that injury is and what the severity of is, but their premiership chances could rest on whatever scans are taking place today with him.
1: Yeah, some big scans coming up for him, and let's hope it's not too serious. Now, what about another thriller? This time at Brighton Homes Arena in Ipswich, and North Melbourne looked to have been out of it a little bit. They came back and got to within 13 points, but Brisbane, on a day where goal-kicking ruled the roost, they had their number one man, Will McLaughlin, firing on all cylinders with 8 goals straight.
0: Well, he's another player who you sit back and wonder why he's not playing AFL football, and he is AFL-listed there at the Brisbane Lions. They plucked him out of the Geelong Falcons in a mid-season draft a couple of years ago. The same one that Darcy Craven came through from Western Australia. Unfortunately, Darcy isn't still there. He's back in the waffle, but McLaughlin is a star. And I would think that there would be clubs that would be asking the question at the end of this year. That gives him now a good number. I think he'd be pushing into the 30s for the season, just bringing it up here now. Sorry. Paul, 27 goals, 9. So he doesn't miss very often. So they've come to life in the last few weeks of the season. North Melbourne, what a performance that was from them. 16 straight they'd kicked at three-quarter time. And, before they actually missed one, that's what kept them in the game against the Brisbane Lions. But in the end, the Lions were too good and the Kangaroos' season is over.
1: Yeah, unfortunately for North Melbourne, that does end their hopes of a finals possibility. But, they went down swinging, didn't they? Tarrant, Lowe and Davidson each with 3 goals. And Darcy McPherson, what a game he played.
0: Yeah, he's a star, isn't he? 97 AFL games for the Gold Coast Suns, Darcy McPherson. He's the captain of this North Melbourne team. He always leads from the front. Another 36 touches and a goal. In and under the pack is where he does his best work. In the midfield, and while I don't think he would probably find another opportunity at AFL level, he's a terrific player at VFL level, and we certainly hope that he keeps playing at the highest level possible to him.
1: Now we go over to another game before we go to the ladder and some of your tips for this coming weekend. Footscray, didn't they give Richmond an absolute lesson with a thrashing by 74 points over the hapless Tigers, who were restricted to 4-7. And Harvey Gallagher and Jack Billings all were huge in that win. But Lachie Smith, I thought he goes under the radar a little bit. He had 9 clearances.
0: As you would expect for Footscray, Richmond's on seven match losing streak now. They've dropped second last on the ladder. They've been caught out just by the injuries at AFL level, makes a mess of them at VFL level. They've batted well and truly above their average to stay in contention in this competition for the past 3 years. That's caught up with them now. And this Footscray side, the reigning premiers, same as last year's grand final at Southport, they have to win every game to have a chance of sneaking in the finals. And, yeah, they just did what they had to do and had a big win over a struggling opponent and boosted their percentage a little bit in the process.
1: There was also a couple of players that I want to highlight from this game that really continue to be a real shining light in a bleak year for Footscray. Lewis Emmett, Kane Sexton and Latham Vandermeer, each with a couple of goals.
0: Yeah, Lewis Emmett, the young ruckman, ruckman wingman. He actually didn't play at all in the ruck in this game. He played exclusively forward. He got his taste at AFL level in the first half of the year in the ruck, but 21 disposals, 8 marks, 2 goals playing forward is an important one for him. And young Kane Sexton as the key forward, he's in his first year. He's only playing half a dozen games for the season. In his career, 13 touches, 2 goals, 3. He's just a really strong marker of the football and certainly one that's getting better every time I see him play and maybe one to watch for rookie draft or SSP possibilities at the end of this year or sometime over the summer.
1: Richmond, they have not won in quite a while. They've only won 3 games out of their 16 this season. What needs to be done there for further improvement? Because their AFL side's getting walloped week in, week out, and so is their VFL side.
0: It's just injuries to me. There's a lot of criticism coming at the moment over here in Melbourne towards Adam Uze, who, to be fair, has a horrible record, 9 wins and 56 losses at AFL level. It's now been basically 2 full years where he hasn't been able to pick anywhere near his best team. And by not being able to pick anywhere near his best team in the AFL means that the VFL team can't pick anywhere near their best team either. So it's a bit of a mulligan for them. One week earlier this year, they had 0 AFL-listed players in their side and nearly actually won that game against the Box Hill Hawks. But yeah, the strength of a VFL team that is AFL reserve is the VFL listed players, and they will keep trying. But they've had a few injuries at that level as well. Lockie Street holds himself up really well, Mutaz Elnor as well. But yeah, unfortunately, they just found a tipping point about the halfway mark of this year and fell away.
1: Yeah, and that is a sad story for Richmond this year, no doubt about that. The ladder, after this past weekend, round 18 in the books, and it looks like this. Geelong on top, Werribee second, Sydney in third, fourth is Box Hill, Frankston in fifth despite their defeat, GWS in sixth place along with Coburn and Essendon and Port Melbourne each on 36 points, and Tasmania making up the 10. Williamstown are half a game behind, and Carlton a full win behind Port Melbourne, Southport and Footscray, and St Kilda, I would say, maybe still alive in that fight for a wild card spot, but there's still a long, long way to go, so we'll have to wait and see how that all goes. Okay, Brendan, tips time for this weekend's fixtures of VFL football, and it's a big round, this one. It starts off on Friday, Geelong and Collingwood.
0: Well, we know the Geelong team is just a class above everybody. Collingwood's good enough to put up a fight, but the Cats will win and probably win pretty comfortably down there for 13 wins in a row.
1: Yeah, I'll say the Cats as well. What about this one? Frankston and Port Melbourne on Friday night.
0: Massive game this one, Friday night. Frankston actually went up from 6th to 5th despite their loss with the Giants getting flogged in the Sydney Derby. I think at home, Frankston will start favourite and probably should win the game, but you certainly wouldn't want to underestimate Port Melbourne down there. They're actually on the same point, fifth and ninth, and any slip-up from any of these teams could end up being fatal.
1: I'm only saying because it's at home, I'm going to go Frankston. It's a venue game, this one. They usually play very well down there. Port Melbourne, I reckon, will have a little bit of trouble over there at the pond. What about Carlton and Brisbane at Princess Park?
0: Well, Carlton sitting just outside the top 10, really putting pressure on the teams above them. You think they've got too much to lose to drop this one, but the Lions are playing some really good footy at the moment. It certainly wouldn't surprise me. I'm going to take Carlton at home, but yeah, as I said, Brisbane could very well upset the apple cart here.
1: It's a possibility, but I'll say Carlton in this one at home. What about Sydney and the Tassie Devils?
0: Again, finals on the line here for Tasmania. Sydney's locked in their top 10 spot. They will play finals now, we know that. Tasmania have three hard games to finish the season. Sydney away, Werribee at home, GWS away. They've probably got to win at least one, if not two of those. So they'll be throwing everything at the Swans, but I'm going for Sydney at home.
1: I'm going to go the other way. Only because it's on the line, they need to be desperate. Tasmania, I'm over at Tramway Oval for me. What about Southport and GWS?
0: Southport going for the season, trying to keep themselves alive. GWS in a bit of a hole at the moment. They've lost their last couple. They're the one that potentially looks a little bit vulnerable, and I'm picking Southport to keep going for another week.
1: Yeah, I'll say Southport as well, only because it's at home, but you never know in this competition. Werribee and the Bulldogs.
0: Wow, what a game. What a game. Footscray actually has a very, very good record down at Werribee, and the Tigers are very wary of them from what I've spoken to. I think the luck might just, the run might just end here for the reigning premiers, and I think Werribee just squeaks home.
1: Yeah, I might think the same thing as well. Werribee just sneaks past, I reckon. It'll be a good game. And then concluding the Saturday action, Box Hill play host to North Melbourne.
0: Box Hill are struggling a bit at the moment. A couple of disappointing losses in the last 2 weeks, but North Melbourne saw their finals hopes evaporate on the weekend. I think Box Hill gets themselves going again here.
1: Yeah, Box Hill for me as well. And then the Sunday, two games on the Sunday, Gold Coast and Casey to kick things off at People First Stadium.
0: Interesting one, isn't it? Two teams out of action. If Gold Coast is going to win another game for the season, it's going to be this one. I really don't know. Casey was really good against North Melbourne, I think it was, a couple of weeks ago. On that strength, I'm going to say Casey.
1: You're going to say Casey? I'll say Casey as well. And then finally, Williamstown, they're playing to keep their top 10 hopes alive as they take on Sandringham, who, as we highlighted in the game against Coburg, they never go away that easily.
0: Yep, and if Williamstown isn't fully switched on, they'll find themselves in all sorts of trouble here. But there's not many teams that I would pick against Williamstown at Williamstown, and Sandy's not one of those.
1: I'm going to go Williamstown in this one. It should be a great weekend of VFL football. Brendan, we really appreciate your time here on the Sports Connection. Have a great week. What game have you got this week?
0: I've got the Saturday morning game, Carlton versus the Brisbane Lions. That's 11 o'clock our time. So some breakfast viewing for you guys if you wanted to tune in.
1: Looking forward to seeing that one. Good luck with the call and have a great week, Brendan. Thanks for your time. We'll speak again soon.
0: Thanks, Paul. Enjoy the footy.
1: That was Brendan Rhodes, VFL commentator, joining us here on The Sports Connection. We'll take a break and we'll have some more State League football coming for you after the break because we've got Chris Kendall. Spoke with him a little earlier today. Talk about Sandful football, Sandful W, a dramatic round of Sandful W football with their quote-unquote energised round down at Richmond Oval, the home of the West Adelaide Football Club. And also, country encounter between South Australia and Western Australia over at the Barossa this past weekend. That's still to come on The Sports Connection. It's 11:30. More to come shortly.

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0: same. Thanks for joining us here on the Sports Connection, your Monday morning, and I hope you've enjoyed the show so far. We've had Brendan Rhodes on talking VFL, Trent Cooper with a little bit of AFL, and of course James Pavey, Supercars digital journalist with the Supercars heading west this weekend, and Steve Allen from 10 News Perth. We're going to continue on the footy flavour here on the Sports Connection on Perth Sports Leader 91.3 Sport FM with a little SANFL. Now, there was no Sandful men's action on the weekend, but there was at the Sandful W Energised round, which has four of its games, all four games, at the one venue. And also the Interstate Country Clash between South Australia and Western Australia, and the big announcement that South Australia at State of Origin level is returning, and they're heading out west to meet WA next year at Optus Stadium. To talk about that and more, he's our Sandful Now commentator. And whether there's no Sandful during the weekend, it does not stop this man from getting engaged in SA football, Chris Kendall. He joins me here today on the Sports Connection. G'day, Chris.
1: G'day, Paul. Yes, you're right. No such thing as a weekend off at this stage, because there's always Sandful to play somewhere.
0: Yeah, there is, absolutely. We'll start off with the Energised round in the SANFLW. Plenty of action in the SANFLW this season, and the Energised round with all four games taking place at Richmond Oval, the home of the West Adelaide Football Club. And all four of the games had significant meaning as far as the finals race was concerned.
1: Yeah, look, they most certainly did. Every game in some way, probably apart from West Adelaide and Central, affected that final makeup. And a couple of big results there, which really has made the next 2 weeks of critical importance in the Sandful W.
0: Especially Woodville, West Torrens and South Adelaide, another one-point result. And again, it went the way of the Eagles. And that result puts the reigning premiers at this stage out of the four.
1: It does, and they're in a bit of trouble. They've got a virtual elimination final coming up this week against North Adelaide. Now, North Adelaide have won their last four matches. South Adelaide have now lost four of their past five. So another heartbreaker, no doubt, there for Rick Watts' ladies. But with the West Torrens, they're now a game clear at the top, so they've locked in their finals berth if they hadn't already.
0: They've got the fire in the belly after losing that grand final to the Panthers last year. What has gone wrong with South Adelaide? Is it, you know, the competition starting to catch up, making it a bit closer, or have they had like a big run of injuries?
1: Not serious injury, although Soraya Moon's been out the last couple of weeks, which really does help them. The premier ruckman in Sandful W for the last few years, and that means that they've had to rotate Jordan Hickey and Tiff King in there. They're both fantastic at their respective ends of the ground. Jordan Hickey normally plays in attack, Tiff King plays in defence. So when you've got one of them rucking, it does take away a critical piece of your key positions, and in this case, it was more so in defence on the weekend for them. But overall, I think the rest of the league has probably caught up to them more than anything else, and they're also a bit more vulnerable when it does come to underage championships. So the SA under-18s champions, they had 3 to 4 players that were away with that. So that does take a little bit out of their structure.
0: Speaking of the under-18 championship, you had 5 South Australians named in the under-18s All-Australian team, including full forward Jack Slattery.
1: In the men's category? Yeah. Yeah, absolutely. And that was really good to see there too. Kadiah Edwards has been fantastic for South Adelaide. He was the skipper as well. Jack Slattery, you mentioned there as well. Mitchell Harris, who's building a really good portfolio down back, along with Anthony Long, they all got the just rewards for what's been a very, very good season for them, particularly Kadiah Edwards, who made his league debut for South Adelaide a fortnight back as well.
0: Including a couple of other players that were named fullback, Mitchell Harris from Woodville West Torrens. His selection was really paid dividends via his form in the Sandful Under-18s competition. At 194 centimetres, he's one of the best emerging key backmen right around Australia.
1: Most certainly. He's been looked at very carefully by a number of clubs. Very good in the intercept mark category as well there. So he plays that, I guess, that sort of Harry Taylor role in some ways. He just drifts through the back lines and just cuts off a lot of the defence and then turns it into attack very quickly with a fast transition.
0: Absolutely. Good side South Australia had in the Under-18 Championship, and 5 of those players earning just reward for their selections in the Under-18's All-Australian team. We're joined by Chris Kendall, Sandful Now commentator, with no Sandful action this past weekend. There is no such thing as a week off, as he said a little earlier. Is it the standard protocol in SANFL to not have SANFL rounds? Because I at first assumed that it was due to the country game between South Australia and WA in the Barossa and the Energised round, or is that just, you know, a standard norm for the evenness of the competition?
1: fairly normal at this stage, Paul. We're 4 weeks out from the end of the minor round, so it gives some of those teams a chance just to freshen up a little bit, particularly those that have been up for a fair while. And also the Energised Rounds is part of it as well. It gives the Sandful W a chance to be the only football played at that level in South Australia on the day. Both the AFL teams, of course, they played on either side of the weekend. So it gave Sandful a really good opportunity to showcase the Sandful W this time, but it also does give those men just a chance to freshen up for a tough last month of football.
0: And they have about four or five of these rounds, don't they, during the season?
1: The Energised Rounds are a great concept. It starts fairly early in the morning, 10:30 in this case, when it started with North Adelaide knocking off Glenelg, and finishes around 7 o'clock at night, with the last game being West Adelaide knocking off Central, and the only game that didn't have any effect on finals in all four.
0: We saw Sturt get the better of Norwood in that game as well, and Sturt are just a point behind second place Norwood.
1: I called that game with West Adelaide's Adrian Davies, and Sturt were fantastic in this match. They really applied heavy pressure right throughout to Norwood. Norwood has been the benchmark team of the season, along with Woodville West Torrens all year. Sturt have had a fantastic last few weeks. They've taken four wins and a draw from their last six matches. They've come home really well, and they were really keen to make a big statement for Hannah Prensler. She is one of the only players to reach 100 games in Sandful W, and on the weekend she began the first to reach it at the One Club.
0: Sensational stuff. Congratulations to her. One of the great loyal club people over there in the SANFL. A job very well done. Now, of course, Sandful W, we've got only a couple of rounds to go, as you said. But do you think the four is set with the way things are going on? Or do you still think there's a lot to play out within the four? Because when you look at it, Norwood, Sturt and North Adelaide are separated by a win, while Woodville West Torrens are a further win ahead of the Redlegs.
1: You can lock the Eagles in. They are going to make the finals. There's no doubt about that at all mathematically. And I think you can probably put Sturt in there as well, although having three draws in the season might make things interesting for them in that last round. South Adelaide play North Adelaide this weekend. South Adelaide, the reigning premiers, are in fifth. They're one game out of the five. That's behind North Adelaide on the 14 points. However, South's percentage is the best in the league, so that's something they've got up their sleeve there as well. If they do beat North Adelaide in this weekend, that's going to set us up for an incredible final round.
0: Yes, but of course they'll have one more game to go on the Sunday, August 9, against West Adelaide, who haven't been doing too well this season. So it's a must win this weekend for South Adelaide if they're to keep their hopes of another premiership alive. Also, a couple of other big games as well. Norwood and West Torrens on Friday, August 7. That's in the last round in 2 weeks' time. Would you think that could be a potential grand final preview?
1: Funny enough, Adrian asked me the same question on air as we were calling the Nord-Sturt game. I think it potentially could, but Sturt are just coming home with such a rush at the moment that they could easily pinch that grand final spot. I think Woodville West Torrens will be there on grand final day. They really have matured enormously under Narelle Smith in the last couple of seasons, and they look very well poised at the moment to take the chockies. Having said that, they've lost two of their last four matches and one was a draw. So, and bear in mind on the weekend it was only a 1-point game. So they're not exactly coming in stellar form, but like a good horse trainer, Narelle Smith knows when to peak her ladies as the field's turning for home.
0: Absolutely. And the results don't lie, and the ladder never lies, no doubt about that. Now, another big reason why the Sandful, I would assume, was not in action this weekend, because the annual Interstate Country Clash took place over at the Barossa Park on Saturday night, and it was South Australia comfortably home in the end by 9 points over a gallant West Australian countryside. Over at the Barossa, under lights, great setting for football, and the Crow Eaters, the Country Crow Eaters, got it done.
1: They certainly did, and it was a really good game of football to watch, and it was good to see some familiar names running around there as well. Jacob Collins, who plied his trade at South Adelaide, Will Gould, dual Glenelg defender, was also on the Sydney Swans list for a number of years there. Great to see him coming back and making an impact. But the Sandful now plays at Bute, which is a fair way away from Adelaide. But it was a really good game of football. And I think South Australia were largely in control throughout most of the game. There was a 1-point margin at three-quarter time. But he just felt that South Australia's attack was just going to be that little bit stronger than WA when the whips were cracking.
0: 11-3 their record against West Australia since 2011. And SA Country, they've got a great reputation reputation of fielding some great country interstate sides, and not just, you know, Will Gould. You talked about Will Schreiber as well. He really has been that key forward for South Australia country, and he did a wonderful job in getting that scoreboard pressure going. And, of course, the South Australian coach, Steve Symons, he'd be a very happy man with that win.
1: And look, so they should. It's a really good win for South Australia. It just shows how strong our regional competitions are here in South Australia. I'm involved with the Southern Football League, which is on the fringes of metropolitan Adelaide, and the Great Southern Football League is right next to us. It's very common to see players go straight from league football into those leagues and play for a number of years and play some stellar football, it's fair to say, there as well. I mean, you look even at the coaching box here. Sam Tharaldson, who played at South Adelaide for some time. Johan Wagner, who won the rookie many years ago on the Foxtel show, was the coaching box as well. So it's a pretty rich history we've got here in South Australia in our regional leagues.
0: Absolutely. The country leagues over there are thriving in South Australia, and they've got a really good team that really emphasises how the country scene in South Australia is just magnificent. Speaking of South Australia, the big announcement early this morning from the AFL, Chris, State of Origin is back and the Crow Eaters are back. And how fitting they take on the Sandgropers early next year.
1: Getting an opportunity to have a real crack at WA and give ourselves a real crack of taking the Chockies. Now, I've had a scan over a predicted lineup for the team. Now, obviously, there's a lot to go under the bridge here. And looking at one name in there, you won't see Tyson Dingle playing in there. That's one you can take out straight away. But it's fair to say that if we've got the likes of Wanganeen Millerer, Phil Thorpe, Fogarty, Callum Wilkie in the spine, Brodie Grundy in the ruck, it's going to be a very, very tough team for WA to beat.
0: Yeah, it certainly will. And with Grundy in the ruck, that's going to be a real headache for West Australia. There's no doubt about that. And it's backing up the occasion that we had this year with over 58,000 at Optus Stadium. And South Australia, are they going to be expecting another big hostile crowd here in the West. So, you know, I hope they're prepared because South Australia, having not met West Australia since 1998 at Origin level, they did beat West Australia at the old football park. They're hoping to keep that run alive. But it is great to see South Australia at Origin level because traditionally for a time, they were the team. I mean, going back to the mid-80s when they'd always had the wood on Victoria, and then the early 90s, they had some great games against Victoria. And I think there was a game where WA and South Australia in 1984, the infamous one where Robert Wiley kicked the point on or after the siren, depending on your point of view over there at Football Park. So there's always been this great rivalry between West Australia and South Australia, and it's going on to the big stage.
1: The only thing that South Australia asks is that Mike Ball is not among the umpiring panel. We haven't forgotten that game in the 80s just quite yet, when there was a hold in the ball paid, when the player had barely even touched the ball, much less held it.
0: Yes, that is true. I'll give you that. That one, I had a look at that game, the old video clip there, and I thought maybe he was a little bit stiff in that one. But, you know, it's expected to be a great occasion, isn't it? 2027, rather, at Optus Stadium. And then, of course, South Australia getting to host Victoria at the Adelaide Oval in early 2028. I'm sure that is going to be just as big.
1: Oh, nothing beats state football. And the players will tell you that as well. They're the ones who have really pushed for this for quite some time there as well. I mean, you know, it can be argued, and some do try and do it, that you get State of Origin every week in the AFL. You don't. You don't. Carlton and Collingwood have got a smattering of players from South Australian origins. That's not a State of Origin game. You put them all on the same team for both states. 24 versus 24. That's what the State of Origin's all about. And it's great to see that it's going to be rotated and South Australia get the next two.
0: From a South Australian perspective, what did you think of that game between WA and Victoria earlier this year?
1: Entertaining, not so great, I suppose, for a couple of the clubs that have had players emerge with long-term injuries as a result of that match. And as a Gold Coast Suns man, I'll be the first to put my hand up and say we would have rather Matt Rowe not play in it because he's never been quite the same player since.
0: Yeah, that's always that debate that gets thrown up, you know, no matter if you're West Australia, Victoria or South Australia, the clubs having their concern over long-term injuries. But if the players want it, then there's no use putting that out anymore.
1: No, can't deny it. The players want it, and they're the ultimate stakeholders and things there as well. And look, injuries can happen in an internal trial as much as they can in a grand final or State of Origin as well. So, look, that was a particularly one that was unfortunate for Gold Coast, but I'm sure Matt Rowe will have been very proud to pull on the big V.
0: Absolutely, and it'll be nice from a WA point of view, just quietly, to have two wins over the Crow Eaters in the space of 6 months.
1: It would be nice if it happened.
0: We don't know if it's a certainty because I'm expecting South Australia to come out with all guns blazing because they've got some stacked talent over there. I could picture it, you know, Grundy in the ruck. It's going to be sensational. It's going to be magnificent over there at Optus Stadium next year. Just before I let you go, Chris, this weekend, Sandful is back and we've got a huge race for the finals coming up. 4 rounds remaining, and there's going to be drama aplenty. Let's start off with the clash at Elizabeth between Central District and Sturt. This one is crucial, more so for Sturt, because, you know, they still want to keep their hopes of finishing in the top two alive, but it's a mountain to climb.
1: And Central are trying to avoid the wooden spoon as much as anything else there. And after a result that was one of the biggest upsets in Sandford history 10 or so days ago, with Port knocking off the Eagles, Central's are now only 1 point clear of Port on the bottom spot. Sturt will take the points here. There's just not enough consistency in Central District, regardless of how big Elizabeth Oval is, and it's a lot bigger than Unley Oval. Sturt will take the chocolates here and fairly comfortably.
0: Yeah, I'll say Sturt as well for them to keep their hopes of a top two finish alive. What about West Adelaide and North Adelaide? Now, this one you could say is a bit of an early elimination final, because the loser of this game, you would say you'd put a line through their top five hopes.
1: I think you can put a line through North Adelaide anyway, Paul, and I realise that mathematically they're only two games behind Adelaide, but they're simply not playing a good enough brand of football for it. West Adelaide, despite being a game and a half behind Adelaide in fifth spot, are playing very good football. It doesn't necessarily reflect that on the scoreboard. They have lost their last three games, but they've been against top-level opposition. West Adelaide at home, they finished the season with all four of their matches at home. I think this will give them a real kickstart to look and try and barge their way into the finals in their first year under Nathan Bassett.
0: Now, I'll say West Adelaide as well, and for our listeners, in case you missed it early this season, the explanatory reason why West Adelaide are finishing with all their four games at home, their ground got flooded, their rooms got flooded, and they had to play some of their games away when they were originally scheduled at home, and the Sandful compensated the club quite fairly too for having all their remaining six or seven games of the season at home. So a fair result for West Adelaide, and a great job by the SANFL. What about South Adelaide and the Adelaide Crows?
1: If South have any designs whatsoever on finals, they have to take this game. But again, they're coming from too far back, I suspect. Now, look, they've lost six of their last seven. And since parting ways with coaching record holder Jared Wright, they got a win with the emotion of that a couple of weeks back. But look, they just don't have enough for Adelaide at the moment. Adelaide sitting in fifth. I can't see them holding players back with their AFL team in very good form. I think they'll go in all guns blazing and just make it a little bit harder for West Adelaide by taking the points here at Nolunga.
0: Yeah, I'm going to say the Crows as well. South Adelaide, obviously, they've lost that desire to play in finals weeks ago, if I'm going to be blunt. And now a clash between first and fourth at the Bay, Glenelg and the Eagles.
1: Look, Glenelg are just coming in fantastic form. They've won their last seven, and they're playing a really attractive brand of football. Woodville West Herons haven't been the same since the AFL mid-season draft when they lost three of their players, but they have been diabolical at times since then. I alluded to their last game. They lost to Port Adelaide, who were bottom of the ladder and had six, and I repeat, six AFL-listed players. They played a team with 16 top-up players, some of whom have been plucked out of places such as Kangarilla, which is our country town about 40 k's away from Adelaide. Teammates who met each other on the day of the match, and they beat the Eagles at the bookies' odds of $34, if you don't mind. That shows you where the Eagles are at the moment. I don't think they're mentally strong enough to take on Glenelg in this one.
0: Yeah, I'll agree. Their loss to Port Adelaide in case of the Eagles, that was a disgrace, no doubt about that. And I reckon Glenelg will further put them to the sword in a big way. And then the final game of the round on Sunday at Alberton Oval, Port Adelaide and Norwood.
1: 20 years ago, this would have been the match of the round. The traditional rivals, one of the biggest rivalries in South Australia. It's not the same over this last 13 or 14 years with the restructure of how Port Adelaide works. Despite the fact that it's at Alberton Oval, despite the fact that you don't normally beat Port at home in these encounters 20 years or so ago, we're now playing in 2026, not 1995. Nord just continue on their winning way, and they have been absolutely amazing this season in that respect. They've now won something like 10 of their last 11 matches. It's very, very hard for them to see them dropping this one.
0: It's an amazing run Norwood have been on, and I reckon they'll carry that run forward this weekend with a big win over Port on Sunday. Chris, we really appreciate your time here on the Sports Connection. Enjoy the weekend of Sandful football. It's back in a big way as we get to the business end of the season.
1: Likewise, Paul, keep on punching.
0: That was Chris Kendall from Sandful Now joining us here on the Sports Connection, looking ahead to another big weekend of Sandful football. We'll clear one final break, and when we do come back, we'll wrap things up here on the Sports Connection. And some more news coming in from the Fremantle Dockers as well. We'll talk about that in just a little bit, so make sure you keep your eyes and ears peeled for that after the break as we close in on the finish of today's edition of the Sports Connection. We have really appreciated your company. on this Monday morning. We've still got some way to go. We'll be back after this.
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0: little bit of the boys, a little way-o, way-o, way-o to finish off Monday morning here on the Sports Connection. It's been a great show. I really appreciate your company and tuning in to the Community Radio Plus app and on the Sport FM website. Matt Grubelich will drive you home from 2 o'clock later on this afternoon. And don't forget, coming up, we've got the 6 Points podcast with Steve-O and the Monday Perspective before Matt Grubelich drives you home. Don't forget as well, a massive edition of Waffle World coming up to recap all of the exciting action from round 16 of the WAFL. Speaking of the Waffle, Swan Districts and Peel Thunder is the Sport FM match of the day coming up on Saturday. It's coming to you from Steel Blue Oval in Bassendean in a slightly earlier start. 1:10 is when it begins and the build-up from 12:50. Big game this one. Peel Thunder looking for 11 wins in a row, increasing their run at the top of the ladder. And Swan Districts, they have caused a few surprises this year. They've played quite well at home this year. And if you're looking at their form recently, they beat East Perth, they beat West Perth, they got to within 7 points of West Coast, they beat Perth by 11 in that famous WA Day comeback and beat East Fremantle by 42 points. So far it's been a fair record at home. Just some news out of the Fremantle Dockers at this time. We talked about the possibility of Murphy Reid signing on until 2032 with a large contract extension. Well, another Docker has officially signed an extension at Fremantle. He's currently spending a lot of time in Peel Thunder in their back line this season, but hopefully he can get a game very soon. Hugh Davies is who I'm talking about. He's just signed a 3-year contract extension, keeping him at the club until the end of 2029. So that is huge for Fremantle, selected with pick 33 in the draft in 2022. He has played 2 AFL games, but you know, since the Dockers have done so well, he hasn't really got his opportunity, but he's really taken it at Peel Thunder, including a great game he had in round 7 over South Fremantle down in Mandurah. He took 20 marks to go with his 27 disposals in that round 7 win over the Bulldogs at home. David Walls said extending Davies' time at the club was a great outcome for all parties. He was out of contract at the end of this season, so to have him extend at the club until 2029 is a great result. Davies was also out of contract at the end of 2026, as I said, but so now becomes the 20th player to be contracted until at least 2028 or beyond. So the Dockers are really securing their long-term future as they build for their first premiership since entering the competition in 1995. So a great outcome for Fremantle, there's no doubt about that. That does it for today's edition of the Sports Connection. Thanks to all our guests, Steve Allen, James Pavey, Trent Cooper, Brendan Rhodes and Chris Kendall. We really appreciate all their contributions today. I'll be back tomorrow. I'll be speaking with Brad Hardy, the 1985 Brownlow medalist and 1984 Tassie medalist. Simon Furser will also join me to talk the Hungarian Grand Prix from last night and much more here on the Sports Connection. So be sure to join me tomorrow from 9 o'clock on Perth Sports Leader 91.3 Sport FM. Have a wonderful afternoon. We'll see you soon.
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2: Hello there, this is Michael Lynch. 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Jamel Wells reports.
3: The warning system AusAlert will send a message to any device with a SIM card. The technology is to alert Australians about natural disasters and emergencies. The test will be at 2 p.m. in New South Wales, Victoria, Queensland, Tasmania and the ACT. In South Australia, including Broken Hill and the Northern Territory, it's at 1:30 p.m. in Western Australia at midday.
2: A federal Liberal senator has left the door open to joining forces with One Nation, if required, to win the next election. A rise in popularity of One Nation in polling and a fall in coalition support has led to suggestions that the parties could team up to beat Labor. Andrew Bragg says the most important objective is to get rid of the Labor government.
4: So if the numbers were the numbers and we had to be in coalition with others, then of course we would be pragmatic. I mean, we have to get rid of these guys. They're terrible.
2: Victorian Premier Jacinta Allen's leadership is on the line after Labor figures reportedly met last night to discuss her future. Sarah Vedersen reports.
5: 4 months out from the November state election, Labor heavyweights have held crucial talks to discuss whether Jacinta Allen still has the support support of the caucus. It's understood they came to the conclusion that she does not. A leadership spill could now be held as early as Tuesday when the Victorian Parliament resumes.
2: A Qantas cargo plane will today become the first commercial aircraft to take off from the new Western Sydney Airport. Freight operations at the new Badgerys Creek precinct will run 24/7. Western Sydney Airport Chief Executive Simon Hickey says the new cargo hub will dramatically fast-track freight turnaround times.
6: We can actually facilitate the flow of goods up to Asia more quickly. We've got 24/7 now access in Sydney.
2: Singapore Airlines, meanwhile, is adding more direct flights to Adelaide. South Australia's Development Minister Chris Picton says this is good news for both travellers and exporters.
7: Singapore Airlines have now reached a record number of flights year-round into South Australia. So from October, they'll now be arriving in Adelaide 12 times every single week year-round, and that's more than any other international airline has ever flown to South Australia.
2: Meanwhile, China Southern Airlines will expand its flight schedule to arrive daily into Adelaide during the peak period of December to March. In other news, a first-of-its-kind medical centre for people with kidney disease is officially open in Sydney. The Prince of Wales Hospital Kidney Care Centre features dialysis, transplant support and a range of other care options in one place. Motorists are being warned to expect a gradual increase in petrol prices from the end of this week, with the fuel excise reduction not expected to be extended by the federal government. ATO data reveals that taxpayers in Melbourne's inner city suburbs hold the state's biggest portion of HEX debt. This is Air News. Well, after round 21 games in the NRL, the Penrith Panthers still head the top six, followed by the Sydney Roosters, New Zealand Warriors, Cronulla Sharks, the Dolphins, and in sixth spot, the South Sydney Rabbitohs. WA is set to host two of the next three AFL State of Origin clashes. The AFL has confirmed the fixtures for the next 3 years, starting with WA hosting South Australia in February. SA will take on Victoria in 2028, and WA will face the Vics in Perth the following year. Former South Australian captain Chris McDermott says it really is great to see Origin footy making a comeback.
8: The AFL owe it to the people to get it back, to make it part of the calendar as often as they can. And while I understand the talk about the competition now is more important, there's no room for it, but you make room for something that's really special. And I'm just glad to see Western Australia leading the charge to get it back.
2: Australia's had a hugely successful day in the pool at the Commonwealth Games. Lani Pallister, Cam McAvoy, Iona Anderson and the men's 4x200 metre relay team all winning gold medals. Aussie golfer Lucas Herbert has continued his unbelievable form, setting a new record for the lowest score at a LIV golf event. He finished 30 under par to win by 6 shots at the tournament in the UK, helping the Aussie Ripper GC win the team title. Australian Independent Radio News.
9: Sport FM traffic. There was an early crash on the Southwestern Highway at Serpentine, just at Castle Road. Now southbound, still closed there. Police on site diverting traffic, still getting some very heavy delays, as one would imagine. Roadworks ongoing for Cedric Street. That's closed between Stevenson Avenue and Ellen Sterling Boulevard in Innaloo. Otherwise, all the majors, including the Mitchell and Cunarder freeways, travelling quite nicely. No delays on the Graham Farmer, and all good to both ways through Northbridge Tunnel. 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
1: 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All right, let's talk about six, baby.
5: G'day, everybody. Welcome to 6 points from the world of AFL footy on a Monday morning. Round 20 has been run and won, and there's a bit to discuss. Just a month left in the home and away season. And boy, aren't there some talking points after the weekend of footy that was. My name is Daniel Harford. His name is Mark Stephen. You want to talk footy on a Monday, you do it with one of the best in the business. Steve-O, welcome.
6: G'day, Harf. Good to be here. Good weekend of footy. Great weekend of racing. The horse first chorus got up again. That's seven wins at Caulfield.
5: How many wins?
6: Seven winners.
5: Yeah? Seven wins.
6: So, yeah, it's looking all right, Harf. It's hard to get, as you know, hard to get a win in any sort of metro track. So we've had some bad ones, but things have got lucky.
5: You must be rich. You must be very, very
6: rich.
5: Not
6: quite, but we own a little bit of the part of the tail.
5: Good for you, Steve. That's great. Well done to you and all involved there. I tell you what, it's interesting watching footy, the world of footy these days. And yesterday in particular at Marvel Stadium, it stood out like the absolute proverbial. The era of the star power, star chamber, we're calling it, there's never been an era quite like it where one man can dominate the game more often than not.
6: Yeah, amazing, wasn't it, what Naz did? Mid-40s possessions, a lot of around-the-back stuff, Harp, which at times is controversial. Is that a premiership model to have someone getting that many touches? One-twos around the back, kick it to me, kick it to me. Look, it works for St Kilda in these type of games, but I agreed with Alistair Clarkson after the game. It was the four goals that really were the difference. I think people looking at 40-plus touches are kidding themselves. I don't think that was the key. I think it was Naz's impact forward of the footy.
5: Well, no doubt about that. 24, I think, to half-time. 46-4 is a good day for anyone. It doesn't matter who you are or what level of footy you're playing. He was outrageously good in the second half in particular yesterday and was the difference in the game between St Kilda and North Melbourne. But it highlights the teams that have these freak players. And Nick Dacos is obviously one of those for the Magpies, and he's a bit similar, gets a lot of the footy. They give him the ball. They give Naz the ball. They give Bont the ball. They give those sort of guys are becoming real poster boys for not only the teams but for footy, because they're the absolute stars of the show. And you sort of see it from basketball, 1-on-5. You see LeBron or Steph Curry or Michael Jordan back in the old days, that one, out of five players, one can be a dominant force. I didn't think it'd ever happen in AFL footy with 18 players on the field. But guys like Naz and Bont in Dakes in particular are showing that they are the ones that are actually controlling games. Now, I'm with you on that. I don't think it's a premiership model. But when you haven't got the support around you, you might as well give it to the best player on the team and let him go to work, which is what St Kilda did yesterday with Naz.
6: Yeah, footy's changed a lot. If you go back to, say, the late 80s and 90s, you could win a Brownlow with 18, 19 votes.
5: Yep.
6: It was such an even comp. Everyone played their role. Now you see the star chamber come across in Brownlow. We've got, you know, huge votes. Players dominate. Similar to NFL quarterback sort of action, you know, MVP in the Super Bowl. It's always the quarterback. So it's become such an important role, hasn't it? But was it Clarko being a bit salty, do you think, after the game, saying, look, is it really helping them getting them in those spots? And should someone be trailing with Naz around the back and following?
5: Well, Finau Sullivan was the one that was given the job of trying to quell him or limit him to a degree yesterday from Alistair Clarkson. He's a number two pick and he's learning his trade. And I don't mind the fact that he's doing those roles to try and better himself from an attacking perspective down the line, because the Kangas are premiership contenders anyway. So it's not overly relevant for them to win every game, despite the fact I'm sure they would like to. His first half had 24 touches and he wasn't overly influential. He tried a bit too much, bit off a bit much, and probably wasn't as effective as some other players on the ground at half time. But, and we've talked about this a lot, mids or players who can go forward and hit the scoreboard, they're the game breakers. That's why Isaac Heaney's a gun. That's why the Bont's a gun. Nick Dacos is adding that to his armoury as well. Those guys who can play on the ball, get a heap of the footy, and go forward and hit the scoreboard, they're the guys you want. You don't need the 45 touches sitting in the back half of the ground. That doesn't overly help. But if you can hit the scoreboard with that, like Naz did yesterday, well, it doesn't matter which team you play for. They're the guys you want in your team.
6: Well, he's had a pretty good year in the end, because I was one who thought, you know, with the big money, pressure coming on, can he back it up? Because invariably in history, half they don't. He still may not win the best and fairest. We've got a bet running here that he wouldn't. Still Wilkie maybe just in front.
5: Play well
6: there,
5: again yesterday, Wilkie.
6: Yeah, so I'm still on Wilkie for the BNF, but he's done well now, hasn't he? What I would like to see, and we might get the Boffins here or we might get Horny onto this, his stats versus the top 10 and versus the bottom 8, or top 9 versus bottom 9. I think he's been able to do that against the lesser sides. Obviously, the Saints haven't beaten anybody really above them at all. So that'd be an interesting test case. But what a player. The way he moves and the fitness, he zips around, doesn't he? He's fresh.
5: Well, he's

0: The last quarter, he started in the goal square full forward, and then a minute in, he's taken the kick out from full back. So he pretty much runs his own race. He's quite unique, and he's an enormous talent. He's great to watch live. I was there watching him live yesterday, and it was great to watch him in action. And for him to dominate that game in the second half like he did, he was the difference.
1: Yeah. And he's a Marvel
0: player. Relatively good game.
1: He's a Marvel specialist, isn't he? That's where he does his damage, under the roof, fast track. Extraordinary, really.
0: Yep.
1: And it gives Saints supporters something to cheer about.
0: Absolutely.
1: I mean, they've had a tough run.
0: Well, speaking of tough runs, while we're there, Max King has had a tough run. He was the big story. He's probably the biggest story of the Naz yesterday at Marvel Stadium. He came back after 760 days without playing an AFL game. He's had a couple of stints trying to come back through the VFL. Hasn't quite worked. Had a 12-week dedicated program to get him right after his last indiscretion at Icon Park in the VFL for St Kilda. Came back. Was gone midway through the third term, Steve. It's a big story. Poor old Mac. And we're thinking of Maxie because he's been through the ringer. And nobody wants to see a real talent like him not be able to play footy and certainly have the troubles that he's had. But it's a big story in the back of the Saints pushing him in and not being able to complete the game.
1: Yeah. I haven't got a problem with pushing into the AFL. You know what you're getting there. You can sort of manage him better, surface of the grounds, etc. Bulldogs did that with Cody Waitman after a long break too. It's a significant time out, more than a year out, straight into the AFL. So it could have happened anywhere. They didn't have a lot of confidence in him, though, did they? The way they were playing, he was sort of starting on the bench, then doing little spurts.
0: Well, he played 11 minutes in the first quarter. Listening to Ross after the game in the presser, he's supposed to play 12 minutes per quarter, from what Ross was saying. Played 11 minutes in the first quarter, played 18 minutes in the second quarter, and then was off within 5.5 of the third term and didn't come back on after some awareness, or whatever the term is officially for the Saints.
1: Yeah, it was called tightness, which Ross spoke about afterwards, and
0: I don't know. I still can't work out. It seemed to me. Now, you know what you know, and they put him through the ringer from a training perspective, but you can't replicate gameplay. And I know it's obviously the highest level being from the AFL standard, but and this is not in hindsight, my personal view would have just getting him a couple of goes, a quarter, a half, a three-quarter game in the VFL, 3 weeks of that maybe, just to give him some confidence as much as anything else, rather than just seeing go and see if he can get through, just the confidence to be back out there. Because I would imagine this would be almost as big mentally as it is physically for Max King. To just have the confidence in his body to move and get to the footy and repeat effort and all that sort of stuff. I would have thought maybe him back in a little bit rather than throw him into the AFL. I understand why they did it, but it did seem to be a bit of a chips in move from the Saints to try and secure a wild card.
1: Yeah, I think we're all hoping this is just a scare that perhaps felt something. It might have been awareness. Very rarely is awareness not a strain. I mean, but there could be a chance that, as you said, a confidence thing. He felt that perhaps it's not quite right, so he's come off and could be okay for next week. But he certainly wasn't limping, so he's walked down to the rooms, and he must be distraught.
0: He's absolutely distraught. From my understanding is he's devastated.
1: Right, and we'll find
0: out. He lasted the game at the ground. I think he might have taken off early.
1: Right. Well, that's unusual. So he wasn't in the song, was he?
0: Certainly wasn't in the song.
1: So he packed up the gear and went home?
0: Well, I'm not 100% sure about that, but my understanding is that there's some level of interest in whether or not he was there at the ground midway at the end of the game. He certainly wasn't in the song. And it's horrible for him. He's a seriously good talent, and any club would want to have a guy like Max King fit and firing in their team. So it's devastating for him and for St Kilda fans and clearly the footy club. And I'm thinking about him at the moment because it's been a really rough trot. But it's a fascinating conversation. Then Ross was pressed on it in the after-game press conference.
1: Yeah, we'll know more this morning. Obviously, we'll go down to Vic House in Prahran. That's where St Kilda goes. So all the journos would already be in the cars down there waiting, which I'm sure Max is going to enjoy. I won't be there this time. They can drive under as well. There's all sorts of entrances there that you plan. That'll be a big story, half for Max King.
0: No doubt.
1: And I thought Ross was fine. What he said was, I haven't spoken to him, which if he'd left the ground, well, there's obviously a good reason that he didn't speak to Max King. So he said it was tightness. We'll have a scan in the morning.
0: What did you make of the presser? Because you're a presser specialist. You and Mick Mulder used to go head-to-head in the press conference post-game.
1: Well, I've done hundreds of these presses, half, and I reckon I'm well qualified to this. And in this case, I'm in Ross Lyon's corner. I thought Mark McGowan from The Age, he asked one question too, it kept going. Same question. I don't think he had a great occasion, Mark. I think he'd probably like his time again. I thought Ross handled it quite well. He answered as he could have. Any coach probably would have said that. I can't say much more until we have the scan. McGowan kept pushing. And we went from there. So I thought it was unusual. Ross kept his cool. There were voices raised as well.
0: I'm not sure there were. Ross said that. I'm not sure there were.
1: Well, yeah. Normally,
0: just pressing questions they were.
1: If I was Mark McGowan, I'd just come up with something different, maybe a twist on the question. Don't keep asking the same thing. We've all had bad presses. I don't think that was a great one by him. So for once, I'm in Ross's corner here. And if you look on social media, normally people bag Ross. They're all going at the journo. Well, people like bagging journos too, don't they?
0: Why would they?
1: It was good to see some heat in a presser.
0: Yeah, it was. I thought it was a great exchange. And Mark was standing his ground and was happy just to keep pressing and making sure he got all the information that he wanted out of it. Now, whether Ross thought that was kosher or not, that's Ross's decision. He just kept pressing. And I think there was a few things in there that, like Ross didn't know he wasn't in the song. He hadn't spoken to him. They seemed to me, at the time when I was watching the presser, to be a little bit odd that Ross didn't know that. So I think that's what Mark was trying to do, just pressing, hang on a second, you haven't spoken to him. Hang on, why wouldn't you have spoken to him after the game? He's one of your big stars. He's coming back from 2 years off. Why wouldn't you? So I think there was a few of those sort of angles that were being pressed by Mark and the other journos in the room. And then Ross was good. I thought, you're right, he answered the questions. Yeah.
1: But I think
0: you're entitled to press on that because he's a big star, he's a big story, and we didn't quite have all the information.
1: We didn't press for a little bit long. Tom Morris was keen definitely to move on. You could tell that. I know for a fact that he was keen to move on. So we got on to another topic. But a little bit of argy-bargy is good, so credit to Mark for that, for pushing hard. We haven't seen enough of that in presses lately. They're love-ins, they're dull, they're boring, and at times there's not as many people there. Our own Jonty Relsmith was at a presser earlier this year with Adam Uzé as a one-on-one. The only journo that turned up, Jonty versus Adam Uzé. Now, that's ridiculous. In most times throughout my career of turning up to these presses, there would have been a minimum 5 people there. So that is pretty poor. And Jonty asked the questions. In the end, the media advisor took the answers and said, okay, if we can use those. So the club used it as well. That's pretty sad time. So at least we had some argy-bargy.
0: Yeah, it's good for footy, I reckon. A bit of an exchange. That's what you want. Conversation and discussion post-game in a press conference, I reckon. So, well, I reckon well done to both of them. It was great theatre, as far as I'm concerned. And well done to Jonty, too, for rocking up one-on-one with Uz. He's again one of our boffins here at Zero Hanger. He's a beauty.
1: Hashtag exclusive.
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0: Tell you what, there's a bit going on at the Gold Coast Suns. Mm. Well, not enough positive things at the Gold Coast Suns. The Setting Suns is our third point this morning on 6 points. They have been nothing short of disappointing this year in the world of AFL footy. And on the weekend, again, in a loss to Carlton. Now, they don't like going to Marvel Stadium. Damon Howick doesn't like going to Marvel Stadium. They couldn't find a way to win as well against a team around them on the ladder. This is a team that won a final last year, remember? Mm. Now, all the hype was about this Gold Coast Suns being a top four team, being contenders for a premiership. They haven't lived up to anywhere near that. And you look at the teams they've beaten, Steve-O. All the teams below them, effectively, are the teams they've beaten. Mm. Outside of Geelong in round one, opening round, when the Cats weren't quite ready, they got that scalp Billy Dawes, and we all thought, oh, hang on a second. But they have been pantsed by all teams above them and around them, yeah. Which is a bit of an indictment on that footy club. We've been waiting for them to become a footy club. They've been a franchise for so long. We thought last year after that finals win, maybe finally they're becoming a footy club with heart and soul. Mm. And they've turned their toes up this year. And I put a bit on Damien Hardwick too, who's been to the top of the mountain a couple of times as the coach of the Tigers. And he was the guy that was brought in to reshape this footy club and make it a footy club. And after last year, we thought maybe he's on the right track. But he gave him an out a couple of weeks ago when he signed off after that loss to Adelaide.
1: He was right, though.
0: You can't sign off.
1: They were done. He was correct.
0: No, well done, Dave. 6 weeks to go.
1: Well done, Dimmer.
0: 6 weeks
1: to go. Spot on. I know, but at least he was talking the truth.
0: No, he wasn't. And he's given an out to players. Why would you do that?
1: Yeah.
0: This is an experience, man. Say that inside if you're in the walls, in the meeting room, if you want, as impact and theatre and a bit of a dramatic effect. So, oh, well, the season's done. But don't say that publicly. Make it an external conversation. I reckon he's given him an out, and we saw some frustration bubbling over on the weekend in the game against Carlton as well with Christian Petrarca and Leo Lombard.
1: Yeah, we did. Unusual with an experienced premiership player and a younger player, and that's unhealthy, isn't it? I know with a lot of past players. Would you have ever had an exchange like that in your career?
0: Not quite like that. I didn't like it, I must admit. And I know there's, you know, you have heated moments in footy games because the adrenaline and the emotion's high. But the way Christian Petrarca was entitled maybe to give Leo Lombard a bit of a clip for the first phase, but then he went back for a second time, then he went back for a third time. This is a really experienced player for a kid who's just trying to find his feet. Give him a clip early if you need to, and I don't know if it was justified or not, but give him a clip early if you need to, but don't go back a second and third time. So I reckon Leo Lombard's quite within his rights to go and tell him to find something else to do.
1: Yeah.
0: As a bit of feedback for
1: what about when you were climbing the post? Did someone tell you to do that or not?
0: No one told me to go and do something to do.
1: So that people just laugh when you did that?
0: Well, they knew I was right. That's what happened.
1: Right,
0: I was right. But I think it signals those things never happen when teams are going well.
1: No.
0: When things are good, those things never happen. So it does underline the challenges that the Gold Coast Suns are facing at the moment within the camp and also from outside. But I think Leo Lombard was entitled to go and tell him to do something else.
1: Yeah. Well, you have to look at the Petrarca mix now. Of course, Jamara coming in hasn't worked. That's quite clear. The messaging, interesting, around Jamara now has definitely changed publicly with the Suns. They were a lot stronger. Well, about a month ago, pretty strong. Hardwick said we're almost certain to give him another year. Now they're wavering. Obviously, they're waiting till the end of the year, weighing everything up. The spies tell me who are watching the VFL that Jamara didn't exactly look a ripped athlete, so I still think he's a fair way off body conditioning to get himself back for the AFL, and he probably needs to play again before the end of the year.
0: Well, he's lucky to be on the list at the moment. Anyway, I'd be surprised if they signed him. I think we touched on this a couple of weeks ago, Steve. I'd be surprised if they signed him and kept him on. It hasn't worked. He hasn't looks like he's living up to his end of the bargain, so I'll be very very comfortable with him parting ways.
1: Yeah, I've spoken to a few people over the weekend who use the term, we came up with the term NGA seduction.
0: Oh, what's that?
1: Which is, you know, when you've got an academy player there, you know, the Gold Coast have had them, they're sitting there and you feel obliged to take them. You get seduced, you're teased by what's that could do. So they've brought in perhaps too many NGA players, and the theory is that these mid-20s, Flanders, Ainsworth, Fiorini, these guys have departed. So they've now got a hole in their list. You know, that mid-range player that they've shipped out to get the NGAs in. You can be seduced. The Dogs were seduced by an NGA in Jamara who looked great at the time. But in effect, that's been a disaster. They gave up so many picks to get to that number one area to get Jamara. Now they've got a hole in their list. So it's just a watch on the NGA seduction.
0: Right. Well, there's not too many teams that have the NGA seduction opportunities. It's only a couple of them.
1: Well, it can happen at Brisbane as well, Sydney, of course. You know, the Lions have come out of it well, but just an interesting theory. There's now a hole in the Suns' list. I know that a couple of those guys I mentioned are injured, but Ainsworth's been fantastic elsewhere this year. You know, they've lost that core in the middle. Of course, they brought in Petrarca at 30-odd age. So they've lost the mid-range, and they've been seduced by the NGA. So one to watch, and where the Suns' list is at from here, because they're going to lose some players.
0: They're going to lose Ben King, it seems.
1: Well, he'll go to Hawthorn. Humphrey,
0: possibly off somewhere else, maybe.
1: And the other one's Charlie Ballard. Now, he played on the weekend, key back, 27-year-old, really good, solid operator, contract until the end of 2029. Been a lot of speculation about the future of him and the fact that he's probably gettable. St Kilda have been mentioned. I think North is a key back. The other club is the Western Bulldogs, I think, knee-deep in Ballard as well. Yeah. So just keep an eye on that. That's a watch and wait. Not saying it's a done deal, but there's potential there for Ballard to come along and Butts.
0: So, what about the Pies? Anything for the Pies?
1: Well, they're always looking at something.
0: Surely. They should be looking for a guy like Charlie Ballard if he's on the move. Well, if you mention the Bulldogs, there's something going on there. If you mention the Bulldogs in a trade, you know stuff from the Bulldogs.
1: Well, they're having a look half, so it's a wait and see. So potential double B, or could triple B. Butts and Ballard.
0: There you go. I like that. Nice.
1: We'll wait and see half, but that's all speculation at this stage. Just don't count out the Bulldogs. He's obviously not in their best team regularly. He's been in and out, and you'd think he'd be getting toey and itchy feet to go somewhere else. So we wait and see on that one, perhaps Ballard to the kennel.
0: Doesn't seem a happy camp at the Gold Coast Suns, but don't give him an out, Dimmer. You know better than that. Don't give him an out. Make him earn it. I'll tell you who's earning it at the moment, Steve-O, the Magpies. And Craig McRae, there's been a lot of conversation about Coach of the Year, and Justin Longmuir has done a hell of a job at Fremantle, and Stephen King's come in and rejuvenated the Demons. But Craig McRae's done a hell of a job with what I think is an average list. And on the weekend again against Adelaide, their dominance at the Adelaide Oval against Adelaide continued. Geez, he's a good coach. He does great stuff with this squad, who, again, I don't think is a fantastic squad. Nick Dacos is a handy little acquisition to have in your team. But he pulled some levers on the weekend. He moved some magnets and put all sorts of pressure on the Adelaide Crows. And in the end, they could not quell the energy and the dynamism of that Collingwood lineup under Craig McRae. He's a ripping coach, Craig McRae. He's a beauty.
1: They've just got the vibe, haven't they? The Collingwood vibe. They're playing for each other. They're enjoying. They're celebrating goals on the bench. Yep. It's exactly everything that Gold Coast hasn't got.
0: Correct.
1: So you can't. You know, if you could bottle it and send it up there, they'd be a lot better off.
0: Do you know what they are? I was thinking about this yesterday. They are the Tiger Woods of the AFL. When Tiger Woods on the leaderboard, if he's off, he's a couple of shots behind, all of a sudden he'd make a birdie and the whole field would feel the stress because Tiger was coming up behind them and they would chuck and they wouldn't play their best. I reckon that's a similar thing with the Magpies. If they're behind and they start to get a little bit of momentum, the opposition can't handle it. They cannot handle the energy in the way that the Magpies just steamroll. Their belief in their system and in each other and their trust in each other is second to none. And the opposition team just cannot handle when they get on a roll.
1: And they look cooked, didn't they, halfway through the second quarter. Really, Adelaide should have put them away. There were chances there.
0: Yeah.
1: Keys should have given the ball off into the goal square. They got ahead of themselves. They got a roll on, I thought, the Crows, and thought, how easy is this? And then suddenly they stopped. They didn't. The inside 50 differential, they should have been 6-7 goals up. They weren't. Collingwood fought back. And I'm amazed by the Pies when you look at it. You're right. I've never seen teams celebrate so well. The positivity of McRae down on the bench. What a coach. And we'd written him off. We'd written off Collingwood.
0: We'd written Collingwood off because we know the list is bang average, and that's just reality. But he's doing a hell of a job putting it together, keeping it on track and in line every single week. And the spirit of that team is fantastic. It's intoxicating.
1: Yeah, and memory, we've got to keep saying, keep getting it done. He'd still be handy at the Saints, wouldn't he?
0: No doubt. He'd be handy at lots of clubs.
1: But he's improved going into that environment.
0: Yep. No, I think it's a great environment. Clearly, it's a great environment. The players love playing there, and their cohesion and chemistry is second to none. So Craig McRae deserves a lot of credit for that, and his coaching staff, but he's leading the charge there. He deserves a lot of credit for what he's able to do with that list, and it was a big win from them in Adelaide on the weekend. Now, a couple of unsavoury things on the weekend. We talked about Leo Lombard and Christian Petrarca, but what the hell was Ty Gallop thinking in the Brisbane Lions-Port Adelaide game?
1: Yeah, it was a bit of a brain fade. There was a tackle that looked dangerous that wasn't on Georgiades. It was just sort of a shoulder dump.
0: Yep.
1: So that was fine. And then while he was on the ground, he's giving him a push. His head's bobbled down into the turf.
0: Georgiades was face down.
1: Face down.
0: And Gallop picked him up. If you haven't seen it, stood over him, picked him up with a jumper and slammed him into the deck.
1: Yep.
0: Head first, effectively.
1: So his head's bouncing into the turf. So Difficult one to grade this.
0: To the tribunal.
1: Yeah, if I'm Chris, so this is misconduct, go to the tribunal.
0: Serious misconduct. There's an elevated cause of serious misconduct. And I would be absolutely prosecuting this as far as I can if I was the MRO and the tribunal, if it gets to that point. Cannot have that. Absolutely cannot. Unacceptable, unnecessary, unacceptable, and totally out of line.
1: Yeah, I think it's a 3-week minimum. I think the AFL would ask for 3 weeks minimum.
0: I hope so.
1: He was fortunate that he wasn't knocked out, and he's obviously had a history of concussions too. Georgiades had just come back. He'd be filthy. I was surprised there wasn't more remonstration from Georgiades after that.
0: Well, it was
1: a lot of teammates didn't see him.
0: Yeah,
1: it was a long way off, which makes it worse.
0: Which makes it worse.
1: I think you add in another, because it's totally non-football. The ball's nowhere near. And he sort of got up sheepishly, didn't he, Gallop, and thought, looked around and thought, I hope nobody saw that. Well, we saw it was freeze-framed and shown... on Fox, I saw it, and I thought, well, that was terrible.
0: Well, he'll be having a holiday, hopefully, because he deserves a holiday for that. It was a horrible thing to see. Off the ball, unnecessary, bloke's face down and clubs him into the deck. That was totally out of line. And he's had such a good year, too. Mm. He's been such an important player for the Brisbane Lions that they've found one with this Ty Gallop going back. His one-on-one ratio wins are off the charts. He's been such a good player, such a good story, and he goes and does something like that. Hopefully, he's a bit remorseful for that. I think the tribunal will make him remorseful, but... hopefully he is, because that was a horrible thing.
1: So there's no way half that Chris will say that's 1 week, is there? You've just got to send
0: it. Well, I don't know how. If it's a matrix thing, I don't know how it all ends up, but I'd be sending it straight to the tribunal ungraded and go and get him to explain his actions.
1: Yeah, that's worse than a dangerous tackle, because dangerous tackles imply it's a split-second thing.
0: Yeah.
1: This was a deliberate act. Yep. And really, really bad one. So 3 to 4, I'd say half, maybe more.
0: This is where goose tax should come in. Without if it's not a football incident, like a bump or that type of thing that's just gone wrong, that's an off-the-ball, non-football incident. It should be a week before you start if you get guilty, and then you chuck on whatever they need to on the back of it. Goose tax.
1: I like that half.
0: We should bring it in.
1: The social media guys here love that. Oh, that sounds like a headline. Goose tax.
0: Now, goose tax has got to come in. We've been talking about it for years. And Swanee's, I'm sure he's coming around. He loves the program. So he'd be listening. And last one, Steve, on the 6 points today. We're 5 in, 1 to go. Deflating the D's. Had a big opportunity against the Cats the other night at the MCG, where they've dominated the whole season long, undefeated at the MCG until the other night. But not even the G could save them against the Cats. And they just melted a little bit in the big moments.
1: They started so well. They were moving the ball easily. Fritsch was getting plenty of space. And I thought, they're going to cut Geelong apart here. Geelong got players out. They looked old and slow. Watch this one from the bistro at the Rising Sun, actually. And it was pretty obvious at quarter time that Geelong should have been 5 goals down. And they hung in there. I watched the Cats, actually, in this game. I thought, well, Geelong, they're a marvel. What they did, their attack on the footy, the way they just kept forcing the ball forward, found a way to get it done. And it was really impressive by the Cats. And I thought Melbourne, as you said, showed signs that perhaps... they might be starting to hit the wall with a month to go.
0: Oh, it would be great. It will be great for the D's. They had big stage jitters, I reckon. They didn't take their opportunities, and the Cats made them pay and ultimately got the 4 points. But I don't think it'll be a bad thing for them. They haven't played many big games against big teams at the G. They've won their games there, but haven't played many big teams there to get it done. So that was a great... I think that'll be a great experience for them. And come September, that will help them. I'm still not writing them off, but they just showed some jitters. They just, inexperience, came through the four in that game, and the Cats... and they were, they've been there and done that plenty of times, so they know what they're doing. And big Shannon Neal standing up, I thought, was fantastic for them. They needed someone to take charge of that forward line, and he looks like he's going to be the guy.
1: Yeah, and, they got it done without the... obviously, Holmes was a big loss, and you've got Cameron out. So, if you're a Geelong supporter, you're pretty happy with your lot in life, because most times you turn up, you know what you're going to get. And that was sensational by them. What about this Thursday night half throwing forward? This
0: Collingwood is a big Geelong.
1: One. That's a tough one to pick, because Geelong, obviously, still undermanned. Can they back it up? Collingwood are surging. That's a toss of the coin. I'm still going with the Cats there after what I saw, but this will be a ripper Thursday night.
0: Yeah, it's a great way to kick off round 21 Thursday night at the G with Collingwood and Geelong, without a doubt. Before we go, though, Steve, there's a few little tidbits.
1: There's more fixturing stuff coming up. Of course, we're still waiting on that final round fixture, which is frustrating. I know a lot of people beside themselves with frustration.
0: Frustration.
1: They want to know, half, when these games in. They've got people coming from overseas. They're travelling from interstate. We'll know more on that in a couple of days, the final round, as it gets shuffled around. But there's some word on the State of Origin half just come through. So 2027, WA versus SA.
0: In Perth?
1: In Perth.
0: Righto, so no Vics in action next year?
1: No, 2028 SA versus Vic. That'll be great.
0: In Adelaide?
1: Yeah, that's the quintessential one for me growing up half, is SA versus Vic. It used to be at Footy Park. That was huge. Remember Grenville Dietrich?
0: Grenville Dietrich.
1: The big man at full forward. I think that's the most iconic matchup for me. Vic versus South Australia over there. And then, of course, WA versus Vic again in 2029. I'm still not sure about the concept.
0: So no State of Origin in Victoria in the next 3 years. So WA, yeah. South Australia next year in Perth, South Australia, Victoria and South Australia the year after, and 2029, WA, Victoria again, like we did last year or this year, back in Perth.
1: So quite a simple equation. I'm not sure they needed AI for that one, half to work that out. It's like a round robin in tennis, you know?
0: No, I don't mind. That's okay. A bit of State of Origin footy. People seem to like it, except for the players that get injured and the clubs that they play for. And also a bit of love, too, for big Tex Walker with 700 goals on the weekend. Jack Gunston with his 600 as well.
1: Great, Tex. Do you know that Tex's son barracks for Collins?
0: Yeah, he loves Nick Dacos.
1: Yeah, we're over that. We know that he loves Tex. We know that they do that. I don't need to see any more of that. It's great, but come on.
0: You're grumpy on a Monday morning after a big round of footy, Steve.
1: Pendles used to play basketball too, you know.
0: I've come across that information. Nice work from you, of course. It is a big build up to round 21. I mentioned Collingwood Geelong. Four rounds to go in the home and away season, and for all the build up, all the news, all the action, there's one place to go, and it's zerohanger.com. We'll catch you next time on 6 Points.
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18: Welcome back to 91.3 Sport FM. Regan Spear here with you to take you through some of the post-match thoughts of our WA teams and their opponents' head coaches from the round that was in the AFL. Western Derby 63 went the way of the Fremantle Dockers back on Friday night. A 70-point win with Murphy Reid claiming his first Glendinning Allen medal. Head coach of the Fremantle Football Club, Justin Lohmuir, reflected on the win post-match. Let's take a listen in to see what he had to say.
19: How do you sum it up?
20: Thought it was a dominant performance from start to finish, to be honest. I thought a bit of inaccuracy cost us. We were eight more scoring shots at half time, but we'd also blown a fair few other opportunities. I don't think we defended our front half as well as we usually do in the first half, which gave them some looks back the other way on with their ball movement. But yeah, once we started defending our front half, I thought it was a pretty dominant performance, and maybe the scoreboard didn't even reflect that. I thought the amount of scoring shots we had, the amount of time in forward half, I thought, boys valued the right things, and got the job done.
15: Murphy Reid's now played in four derbies, won a medal and polled in two of the other ones, the voting perspective. How much do you enjoy his big game performances?
20: Oh, yeah, big game performances. Yeah, he's performed pretty well in most games he's played. He's got a good bunch of more senior players around him that help him certain aspects of his game. But yeah, I thought he got to work at the right times tonight. And clearly when he gets the ball in his hands, something special usually happens. So I thought his work rate was strong. And he's maybe you can't teach some players the stuff he does with his vision and his ability to weight kicks and do what the game needs. So,
17: is there a body of evidence now for him fighting through attention and being able to work through that and impact?
20: Think so. Teams will start looking at different things, I guess, but don't think we're relying on Murphy to get a certain amount of possessions for us to win either. So, I think he's got a good balance of doing what the team needs and valuing the right things in his own game as well, and he's got some flexibility within his role to be able to work with others around him and go to different parts of the ground. So he's probably the thing that gets lost a little bit is everyone just thinks about what he does with the ball, but he's actually a very smart player in terms of manipulating the opposition as well. So teams will continue to throw different things at him, but hopefully we've given him some things to be able to work his way through that.
17: How even did you think the performance was tonight?
20: I'm talking about on the lift on the way down, it was probably a little bit tricky to choose who the medal was going to get awarded to. Jai's kicked five goals. I thought Caleb was strong. I thought Jono had a really strong first half, if not first three quarters. So, I think we're pretty consistent across the board. It's been what we've done all year. People talk about our best players a lot, but I think we've had really even contributions and we've had a lot of players play their role throughout the season, good teams have that.
19: Over the last month, I reckon you've won one for different reasons on the scoreboard. You've won one quarter up to half time in the last 4 weeks. Is it satisfying that you can kick in after half time to win games, or is there a concern about the scoreboard not being where it needs to be at quarter time and half time?
20: Well, they're different games, right? But I'd be more worried if we weren't getting the game looking the way we wanted. It's really like the scoreboard looks after itself if you get the game looking the way you want for long enough, and I feel like we've been able to do that. Inaccuracies killed us. And if you didn't look at the total number of points and you just looked at scoring shots, I reckon that the stats you're talking about wouldn't look the same. So that shows me that we're doing a lot right, even though we might not have been winning those quarters. So I'm not that worried about it now.
15: You've been big on 1-0 for the whole year. Now you might have won 17 games, which is equal most in club history. Are you proud of that?
20: I'm proud of the season. I mean, we've been talking about 1-0, but I'm never, not said I'm not proud of the guys and what we've done as a footy club so far. It just doesn't mean a lot, really, at the moment. I guess it does. I guess it does mean a bit. It's equal to most amount of games we've won in the season. It's pretty special, isn't it, so far? So. We've still got a lot of improvement left in us. I thought there's some signs there today that show that we've got some improvement left in us in the way teams are throwing different things at us that we need to adjust to. The next 4 to 5 weeks give us a good opportunity to work on some of those things. I think, we're still hungry as individuals and still hungry as a team to improve. So, although I'm happy with where we're at, more excited about what's ahead.
18: Yeah, that was Justin Longmuir, Fremantle Dockers head coach, speaking there following a dominant performance over the Eagles in Western Derby 63. For the Eagles, it was promising signs in the first two quarters, but it was just one goal in the second half, which proved dividends, and the loss marks 7 straight defeats for the club. Head coach of the West Coast Eagles, Andrew McWalter, spoke to the media post-loss. Let's take a listen in.
4: Andrew, where do you feel like the game went wrong for you, particularly after half-time?
21: Look, it was pretty convincing every part of the game. They beat us in the second half. I thought it looked, even though the scoreboard was good at halftime, we were 8 points in it. It did flatter us a bit, the scoreboard at halftime, but there were parts of our game that we did like. But it just looked like second half. They're a powerful team. It looked like they were 5 years advanced on us, really, in every phase of the game. And they were stronger. They were able to break our tackles tonight. They got on top on clearance, contested ball in the second half. And we just couldn't really get anything going. The first 10 minutes of the quarter three, they scored really efficiently. And then I think we actually got the momentum back for the back end of the third quarter, but couldn't score. Couldn't really score at all in the second half. Powerful performance by Freo. We were a bit flat, not quite at the same level we've been at. It's a funny game, wasn't it, in the first half? We didn't plan to have as many uncontested marks as we had. I didn't really love the way that it worked out at times, the way we moved the ball. There were some great parts to it, but we certainly got forced slow and wide far too often and let Freo get set. But they're a good team and they played well.
4: Feels like that pressure you've become renowned for, especially the past 3 weeks, kind of just wasn't there at all tonight. Do you think this back-to-back six-day breaks contributed, or is it just one of those things where it just didn't come off tonight?
21: Well, it was a funny game. Both teams had incredibly low pressure first half. We ended up with 46 tackles for the game. Free kicks hurt our ability to tackle. We missed a lot of tackles. Our tackle efficiency was low, and we weren't able to get to them. There's a few layers to it. Not exactly sure. I'll have to go back and look at the tape exactly as to why, but a few of those things I mentioned were a big part of it.
22: The amount of times they were able to get over the top so easily from a midfield turnover. I mean, as a coach, what do you do in those sort of moments and what's going through your mind?
21: Yeah, well, you just try and fix what was going wrong. We spent a lot of time trying to work through. Some skill errors are hard to defend. Some tackles, if you stick to tackle, the game's different. But if they fight through a tackle or you get your layers wrong, which we did a bit too often, probably what's disappointing is we knew what was coming. But Freo have been incredibly consistent. They've become a much more forward handball team through contest, through the back half of that back half part of the game. So we knew it. We just couldn't quite stop them.
23: Have you got any idea or read from the players about why they were a bit flat after 3 good weeks?
21: I've spoken about this a bit. Like, when we are the experience that we've got, it's going to be ups and downs. Everybody, no one wants it, and we don't want it, but we played a really good team tonight. I don't want to take anything away from Freo. They're consistent. They play a really solid formation. They're well drilled, and we just weren't quite at the same level tonight.
23: With your key forward, was it a supply issue or a mid-forward connection issue? How did you read that part?
21: Yeah, a little bit of both. We didn't get enough entry, nowhere near enough entry, so that makes it hard. We definitely, I spoke to it before, we're a bit too slow. Freo got really set defensively. We didn't, you know, they're good defenders, and when they get time to use their craft and their strength, they're pretty good. So we probably didn't give our guys enough and the right supply.
22: You could see how worried some of the players were as soon as they saw Franco.
21: Yeah.
22: How's he holding up?
21: Yeah, it was a pretty scary incident. So looks like it is a big, nasty gash. And we're going to have to wait. I don't exactly know any more than that at the moment. He was okay downstairs. I saw him just then, and he was okay, but it looked pretty scary for people. I think never nice to see something like that, and we're hopeful it's nothing too more serious than that.
22: Yeah, given the size of it, does he need to go to hospital to get checked out, or what?
21: Yeah, potentially. Yep. Yeah. So I'm not sure yet, but they're talking about maybe he will.
4: You had the green whistle. So is there any other damage other than the massive skin damage?
21: We're not sure at this stage. We're hopeful that there's not, but we'll have to go and see. Yeah.
19: Like the work rate of Herbert tonight. Did you like that?
21: Yeah. I thought he was one of our most important players tonight. His ability to win the ball, first and foremost. I thought he just got to a lot of contests. He was clean. He's got strong evasive skills, and he uses the ball well. So he's been a real find for us. He's still going to He still doesn't fully understand the way we play, if I'm being honest, and he shouldn't. He's been here for 3 months or 2 months, even less. So what he's doing is quite extraordinary, but he's going to keep learning the way we want to play and learn more about his teammates as we go.
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24: 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It's not tough stuff. It's not dangerous stuff. It's just ill-discipline. The little knee on the sidelines for Luke Ryan. 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I love Harley Reid at player. 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
18: Let's head to Sunday afternoon football now, where the Saints kept their wildcard hopes alive with a 31-point win over North Melbourne. Ross Lyon, the head coach of the St Kilda Football Club, shared his thoughts post-match. Let's take a listen in to see what he had to say.
27: Ross, you've won three of your last four. How good a footy do you think you're playing at the moment?
28: Yeah, not sure. I think a little bit inconsistent. So, a bit inconsistent.
27: Was that your view in the performance today then as well?
28: Hey?
27: Was that your view in the performance today?
28: Yeah, I thought a bit inconsistent, yeah. We wanted to look a certain way the game. I thought the first quarter was okay, second quarter didn't look how we wanted it to at all, even despite a simple message at quarter time. So I thought we shifted that a little bit. And then, yeah, controlled scoring off possession game. And I think it was like 7-8 to 4-4 after halftime, something like that. 15 shots to 8 or something, I think, was it? So, something like that. Yeah, 4-4, 8-5 or something. So, yeah, we thought we turned it around. But it was always, yeah, we had to keep working hard. They got a fair bit of quality, to be fair. It was probably young midfield versus young midfield, you know what I mean? So, Philippou, Naz, Hall, Wilson, Garcia, and then they got this, you know, Sheasel, LDU. We had Boxall in there, did a job on LDU today. So, yeah, look, yeah, it was one of those games you come here, both really wanted to get it done. Like, as you run out of games, they're always important, but the outcome is made to feel greater, outside noise is greater, so to handle that and lean into that was a positive. I thought play with the freedom and the intensity to get it done. So already spoke about, we move on, 6 day break and get to the Swans, who a pretty good team.
27: How's Max King? How's Max King's hamstring?
28: Yeah, he's sort of tightened up in his hammy. The update I had is they'll investigate, have a scan. So yeah, I haven't spoken to him.
27: Do you think it was an error at playing today?
28: Well, I don't even know what the outcome is, so how can it be an error before there's an outcome? Maybe. But we stand by our decision to play him. We have high performance experts, we have load, we have conditioning. No, we're really quite confident.
0: Is it the same league as from the VFL in May?
28: I don't know. I haven't spoken about doctors. I know he's going to have a scan investigated, so it'd be remiss of me to be as impulsive as I normally am.
1: Would that view change if he's...
28: Pardon?
1: Would that view change if the scan what comes view? Back, that you stand by the decision to bring him back through the seniors? Will that change?
28: Of course we stand by it. Hindsight's 20/20, isn't it? Can't be timid soul sitting in the sidelines. We're in the arena making decisions. As you said, we've done it before. We did it in 23. We did it in 23 and played him at GWS. And we've got all the metrics. He was very high-speed spring. It was 500% more. High-speed running was 50% more volume, 20% more bigger sessions. There's... You do the work. It is what it is.
0: So you obviously felt he was obviously more ready this time to step in, though, because obviously in May he came through.
28: Correct.
0: The AFL.
28: Based on
0: so what was different?
28: I can back over it again, like if...
0: Yeah, if you want to go for it, yeah.
28: I'll just say again, like, in the four-week block, he had 50% more volume of high-speed running and 500% more very high-speed running, which is above 24 kilometres, and his biggest sessions were game load sessions with 20% more. So in the context of that evidence, our conditioners thought, and game time, we're talking 12 minutes, a quarter, 2 6-minute stints. It was very considered, very worked out, and well, I'm happier for it to sit with me
1: and
28: our team, because we collaborate.
1: I noticed he wasn't part of the song. Are you concerned at all about his mental welfare at the moment? I noticed he wasn't part of the song. Are you concerned about him, his...
28: Was he in the song?
1: Sorry?
28: Was he not in the song?
1: Apparently, yes.
28: Yeah, OK. Yeah. Yep.
1: So do you wrap your arms around him then? Because clearly it's a difficult time for him as well emotionally.
28: Yeah, so what was your question?
1: Are you concerned about his mental well-being, given how many times he's been through injuries and the fact that he wasn't part of the song at the
28: end
1: of the game?
28: Well, I think it's self-evident for all to see it's not ideal, right? But it's about resilience and coming again. But I think ultimately you go, geez, I've run down the AFL rails, I feel good, had a start, get to feel how hard it is, and rehab a potential soft tissue. Who knows what it is? I don't know.
0: So when you said you haven't spoken to him, like what have you actually been told, Ross? Like you said, he's going to get
28: exactly
0: scanned.
28: Exactly so what I told you.
0: You are aware of that, though. So did he say...
28: Am I aware of what?
0: That he's having scans. So you've obviously spoken to someone about it.
28: He's got a tight hamstring. This is really specific. This is the exact conversation, and I actually want to move on to the rest of the game.
18: Yeah, that was St Kilda head coach Ross Lyon speaking there after a win over the Kangaroos on Sunday afternoon. For North Melbourne, they stick in 13th spot on the ladder and have now lost their past four matches. Alistair Clarkson, Kangaroos head coach, spoke to the media post-loss. Let's take a listen in.
1: How do you assess that performance and the loss?
8: Oh, I got spanked around contest. I think when we went down nearly 40 in contest, and we're still in the game, but when those numbers are just consistently going against you, it's hard to sustain your competitiveness in a game when despite appealing to our boys, we just couldn't arrest the momentum that they were getting in that space. And I think it was 19-6 out of centre bounce. So, yeah, that's just pure 1v1 at that point in the game. And they take it forward 19 times. We take it forward 6. So that gives them instant territory and instant momentum. And we just couldn't arrest it at any stage in the game. Or perhaps we did midway through the third quarter. We kicked two quick goals, one of them centre bounce. And looked like I think it was we're a goal up at one stage there. So we're trying to hang in there. But as I said, that when the numbers go against you in the middle part of the ground like that, down that significant margin centre bounce, overall because of that margin we lost clearances by a significant amount, and in contested position it's going to be hard to stop the dam wall from breaking.
1: If you had your time again, would you do anything different with Naz, or was he just too good on the day?
8: Well, you know the way that he plays. You know, the whole game plan is nearly set up around him.
28: around him. And wasn't so much the possessions that hurt as the goals. You know, that's why he's best on ground. He kicks four goals. The touches, he's always going to get his touches, because you can't do the stand on the mark rule that's in play. He's running past, and every time he runs past, they give him the footy. So, and as you'll see, in a lot of cases, they give him the footy in wrong spots, and it actually hurts him. But four times he got the ball in right spots and kicked goals, and that's what hurts us the most. At the end of the day, that's pretty much the margin. So that's why he's best on ground. But you know, we're at different stages. Had O'Sullivan running with him, and he was going okay for us, and Naz was going okay for them. But we just went sending O'Sullivan to the goal square to take our kick-ins.
2: How much does that kicking in the first quarter in particular take the wind out of your sails?
28: Yeah, that's been a trouble for us. You know, I think we were 1-9 halfway through the second quarter and playing some good footy. I think we had 20 marks inside 50. So not too many sides that lose games of footy when they have 20 marks inside 50. So there was passages of our play and our ball movement and giving ourselves a look at the goals that was really pleasing, but couldn't convert the bloody things early. Now, they missed some goals too, I might add. You know, so, yeah, they'd be kicking themselves a bit too, but, you know, the shots that we missed... you know, cost us dearly early. But, you know, to the credit of the players, they overcame the disappointment of not converting the goals and gave ourselves a chance to get back into the game. And instead, you know, halfway through the third quarter, we're actually in front on the scoreboard. But, you know, as I said earlier on, if you can't arrest that contested ball stat, yeah, whether that's pre or post clearance, you're in a little bit of strife, and that ended up overwhelming us in the end.
0: Any update on Charlie Condon?
28: I think he's getting taken to hospital just under observation, but the docs just spoke to me, and Todd were coming up the corridor just then and said he's going to be okay. But they're just taking him there for observation because he was just coughing up a little bit of blood. So I think, as we saw, it was a heavy hit, open to his chest area. But they seem to think he's going to be all right. But they just want to take him to hospital just to get checked out and be under observation for a little while, and hopefully he'll be home tonight.
0: So optimistic. There's no like internal damage or anything like that. Sounds like he's avoided that.
28: Yeah, I think so.
9: Just back on the goal kicking. How do you get Nick Larkey back in the sort of form that we know he can be in? It seems a bit of a trend now the last 6 weeks. He's really struggling for confidence.
28: Yeah, the last 2 weeks leading into this game, he'd had 12 or 13 shots at goal and 20 marks. And there's not a key forward in the competition that's had those sort of stats. So, yeah, we want him to convert him a bit better, but at least he was involved in the game in the way that we wanted him to be involved in the game. So he's just got to keep working at his game. I think maybe why there's so much scrutiny on it is that I think going into this season he's probably the most accurate converter of set shots in the history of the game. You know, we've seen some rippers, some sharpshooters, Dunstall, Lockett, these sorts of guys, and his goal kicking version is right up there with them. So when he misses a few, it's probably highlighted a little bit more.
18: Yeah, that was North Melbourne Kangaroos head coach Alistair Clarkson speaking there after a poor outing against the Saints to conclude round 20 of the AFL. 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

Yeah, hello, and thank you so much for joining me here on the Monday Perspective on 91.3 Sport FM. Great to hear from the coaches after another big weekend of AFL footy. I will be with you until 2 o'clock before Matt takes over. 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So a pretty big afternoon coming up here on Sport FM, so make sure to stay tuned. You can catch up on all of our shows and all of our interviews as well via the Sport FM website. 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

0: smartwatches and other SIM-capable devices have lit up across the country as the federal government tests Australia's new emergency alert system. The 10-second siren is designed to notify Australians about emergencies and disasters, including security threats, biosecurity incidents, and natural hazards, including floods and cyclones. Victims of domestic violence who carry a safe phone are advised to keep their device off for at least another 24 hours. The federal opposition leader is again firmly ruling out a formal coalition agreement with One Nation. New Demos polling of 9,000 voters predict that the Pauline Hanson-led party could win as many as 53 to 66 seats. Liberal Andrew Bragg has left the door open for a three-way agreement, saying the important thing is to remove Labor. But Angus Taylor is firm that there will not be a deal with Hanson.
1: There'll be no coalition with One Nation. Our coalition's with the National Party. And that's the coalition that can deliver the strong plan and the strong team to get this country back to where it needs to be, to fix our economy, to protect our way of life.
0: A Victorian magistrate has warned that serious criminal offenders are increasingly being granted bail because of huge court backlogs that are delaying trials. Alan Baskin reports.
2: Magistrate Patrick Southey says court backlogs are inescapable and they mean serious offenders are poised for a better chance at freedom. New government figures indicate more than 28% of county court criminal cases have been waiting more than a year. Greg Barnes from the Australian Lawyers Alliance says there are a number of reasons for the backlog.
3: We're not using innovative forms of justice such as restorative justice to get some cases out of the formal court system. And then, of course, you've got the bail laws, which make it extremely difficult for people to get bail.
2: The magistrate's comments were made during a bail application for rugby star Gary Sullivan, who stands accused of a violent cold case robbery back in the 1990s. Alan Baskin, Air News.
0: Australia is home to among the worst behaved school children in the world. A survey of 37 OECD nations saw us ranked 33rd in the world, but Japan had the best behaved classrooms. The worst behaved children, according to the survey, were those in New Zealand. Edward Schiller at the Teachers Professional Association of Australia says the survey results come as no surprise.
4: Completely unsurprising, and it's something that we've been talking about at the CPAA for some time. Over 40% of our members, when we surveyed them at the start of the year, said that poor student behaviour is the biggest issue confronting them personally.
0: In Our World News, the US ambassador to the United Nations says Washington's paused attacks on Iranian military targets to give peace talks a chance to take place. Officials in Tehran say they've halted retaliatory attacks in response to days without a major strike from the United States. Mike Waltz says President Trump wants a diplomatic solution.
5: It's giving diplomacy some space. It's giving diplomacy a little bit of time. Of course, the president tried diplomacy last year. He's tried it this year.
0: And still in the U.S., a shooting in Seattle has left two people dead and at least five others, including a child, injured. The shooting is believed to have happened near a food festival, which attracted tens of thousands of people near the Space Needle. This is Air News. The West Tigers have held crisis talks with Adam Duihy and his agent Isaac Moses after their star player refused to play in their match against Canberra. Chief Executive Sean Mellencamp took no questions following a 20-second update to reporters, saying only that Duihy will be back training tomorrow.
6: It was a very positive and productive meeting. Adam will be at training tomorrow, which is a very good sign, and what's really important is that what is said in that room stays in that room. That's important for us as a club. We're all doing what's best for the club.
0: Brisbane defender Ty Gallop is expected to come under scrutiny today following a shove on Port Adelaide's Mitch Georgiadis after he copped a heavy hit during yesterday's 59-point win against the Power. Fox footy commentator Alistair Lynch described the action as stupid and comes as Georgiadis had just returned from concussion. Tadej Pogačar has won the Tour de France for a record-equalling fifth time. The 27-year-old claiming five stages of the race to finish more than 6 minutes clear in front.
7: Yeah, I'm speechless. It's an incredible day, incredible atmosphere, and happy that it's over and that we won for the fifth time.
0: Tour de France winner Tadej Pogačar. Australia has defeated Russia in the women's third-place playoff at the Water Polo World Cup to win bronze. The men's side went down to Italy to finish fourth. Australian Independent Radio News.
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9: Crews are still on the scene for that earlier crash on the Southwestern Highway. It's

0: Serpentine. Now it's closed southbound at Castle Road. Police on site diverting traffic through there, getting delays both directions. Got a breakdown on the Roe Highway heading westbound at the Tonkin Highway, Qdale. Left lane is blocked. And ongoing roadworks closing off Cedric Street between Stevenson Avenue and Ellen Sterling Boulevard in Innaloo. No delays meantime. The Mitchell and Kwinana freeways, all other majors quite good as well. 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Station sponsor. I'm Jase. It's latest traffic on 91.3 Sport FM.
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8: Yeah, it's currently 17.1 degrees. The max today will be 19. We'll look to the rest of the working week. Tomorrow, 18 and partly cloudy. Wednesday, 20 degrees, mostly sunny. 22 and sunny on Thursday, and 0 to 4 mils of rain on Friday, and 22 degrees.

0: Yes, hello and welcome back to the Monday Perspective. Obviously, I did a little bit of an intro to the show before the news, but yeah, we'll give you another bit of an intro here. So it is the Monday Perspective here on 91.3 Sport FM, and it's going to be a good show. We've got Matt coming after me for a sports drive as well from 2 to 5, and then Waffle World later from 5 to 6 with Matt, Brett and Townie. In this hour, I'm going to be speaking to Will Bozzisto, former first-class cricketer, about the Aussie tests, which are coming up a little bit later in the month. Actually, next month, in a few weeks' time, those tests start between Australia and Bangladesh. They're up north. The first one is August 13 to 17 in Darwin. And then, of course, after that, August 22 to 26 up in Mackay, the Great Barrier Reef Arena. So, yeah, it'll be fascinating to see how those tests play out. The Aussie squad was released, I think it was last week. Pat Cummins, Scotty Boland, Alex Carey, Cam Green, Josh Hazlewood, Travis Head, Josh Inglis, Marnus Labuschagne, Shane, Nathan Lyon, Steve Smith, Mitch Stark, Jake Weatherald, and Bo Webster. So those are the 15 players which were named in the Aussie squad for that series. So, yeah, looking forward to that. Interesting. I thought they might bring in some young talent, but they've gone with a full-strength squad for those two tests. As I said, yeah, Will Bozzisto will be joining me to discuss that at about 1:20 or so. So in just a few minutes' time. And then a bit later in the show, I'm going to be speaking to Ryan Kay from the Golden Wings podcast to chat the latest out of the West Coast Eagles. Obviously, a big derby loss for the Eagles on the weekend. Bit of a shattering one, really, because they were a little bit competitive for the first half. Really, the Dockers were always going to pull away and win that one. But, yeah, just the manner that they did it in that second half was pretty shattering. Of course, the margin was only 8 points at halftime, and Freo outscored the Eagles by 62 in the second half. 11 goals, 6 in the second half for Freo to just 1 goal, 4. So, yeah, a terrible second half by West Coast cost them that game. Freo win again. I think it's 9 out of the last 10, I want to say, in the derby. So, yeah, huge win by Freo. They're flying the Dockers. A few games clear on top of the ladder at the moment. Sydney got a big win over the Giants, so they keep that gap to just 3 games between Freo and the Swans, but Freo are almost certain to finish on top now. Really, the battle is who finishes second. Sydney are on 56 points, Hawthorn 54 and Brisbane 52. Those are the main challenges to finish second on the ladder. Marcus Herbert, he was an absolute star for the Eagles in that game, in the derby. He had 20 disposals in the first half. He was on fire in that game. He spoke as well to the media after the game. He spoke to the West Coast Eagles media team after that game. He had 36 disposals, an incredible performance by him in a pretty big losing effort. And here's what he had to say to the Eagles media team right after that game.
1: All right, Marcus, appreciate you joining us here. First ever derby, you know, the away crowd as well, the hostile scenes in Optus Stadium. How'd you find it going up against top of the table, pretty quality outfit?
2: Yeah, it was awesome. It was a great hit out, but yeah, as you said, it was a pretty tough hit out. You know, home crowd, their momentum swings and the crowd got behind is very hard to stop.
1: What about the first half was an interesting one. I think the boys were quite buoyed with how we were travelling, matching them for long portions of the game. And then coming in, I know they were a bit inaccurate, but coming in half-time and then they sort of blew us away in the third quarter. You think that was all class from them or some of the things that we can do better to stay with them?
2: Definitely things we can do better. We kind of dropped off, not too sure why. We'll probably review that throughout the week. But Minnie's message at half-time was positive. We were all hyped up and then we kind of just let it slip a little bit. So we'll review that during the week.
1: 36 touches, pretty impressive outing from yourself. Clearly your best performance so far in Eagles colours. The ball did live down there a bit, but you got to be at least positive on a personal note about how you played your footy out there tonight.
2: Yeah, it's good. We are, as a collective, we've trying to use the ball a little bit more so we get each other involved. So I think that helps. And yeah, we're kind of on the same page a little bit more with our ball movement. So hopefully that continues for Tigers next week.
1: It's a full mixed emotions for yourself, Disco. You've moved across this one side of the country to the other to live out your joys of playing AFL footy, and you're doing it as a mid-season, playing consistently, but also winless and still searching for this first taste of success on a field in these colours. How are you balancing that seesaw of emotion at the moment?
2: Yeah, it's tough. Hopefully we get one next week against the Tigers, but look, it's been awesome. It's been so fun. The boys are awesome. We're building, so it's got some promising signs in the future, and very optimistic about what we can do as a group.
1: You mentioned the Tigers. How many family friends do you reckon you're going to be getting tickets to and busting into the change rooms after?
2: Yeah, there'll be a few. I had a few last week and some couldn't get in, so I met them out throughout the Marvel Stadium. So hopefully we get a few in. Yeah, it'll be good.
1: Just finally, on a bit of a sour note, I'm asking if you've spoken to your mate, your roommate, Ollie Franco. Obviously a pretty gruesome injury to end the game. You checked in on him. How's he travelling?
2: Yeah, kind of checked in him out in the ground, but yeah, haven't heard too much now. But hopefully he's all right. He's tough, so I'm sure he'll be okay. But yeah, our prayers are with him, and I'm sure he'll be all right.
0: Well, there you go, Marcus Herbert. Huge game for him in that 70-point Eagles loss. Yeah, as I said, I'll be speaking to Ryan Kay from the Golden Wings podcast later in the show at about 1:40 to run through that game and how that played out. And maybe we'll be speaking about the performance of Herbert. He'll be back over in Victoria, back in his home state next week. The Eagles taking on the Tigers on, I believe it's a Sunday morning at the MCG. So, geez, you'd hope that the Eagles do win that one. It'd be a bit of a shattering result if they were to lose that. They are the favourites, but not by that much. So, yeah, the Eagles taking on the Tigers Sunday morning. That's 11:10 our time, Western time, at the MCG. Yeah, we'll go to a break, and we will talk a little bit of cricket on the other side with former first-class cricketer Will Pacisto.
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0: Welcome back to the Monday Perspective here on 91.3 Sport FM. Let's get straight into it. We're going to be chatting a little bit of cricket with former first-class cricketer, star in the Premier Cricket, Will Pacisto. Will, thanks so much for joining the show, mate.
14: Yeah, thanks very much for having me. How are things?
0: Yeah, I'm doing well. How are you doing? What have you been up to over the winter months?
14: Yeah, I've been really well. I've been training hard, sort of staying ready and ready to go for any tournament play that comes up over the winter. And aside from that, just enjoying a bit of time with my family. I've got a young son now as well. So, spending time with them. And, it's been a beautiful winter. We've had some really good weather in Perth, obviously, so very fortunate.
0: Yeah, has been. It's been actually quite a nice winter, hasn't it? I want to chat about the winter tests, which are actually coming up in a few weeks' time between Australia and Bangladesh. So the Aussies, they released their squad. I think it was last week they released that squad, 15-man squad, or 13-man squad it was actually. Pretty much a full-strength Aussie team. They've Cummins, Boland, Kerry, Green, Hazelwood, Head, Inglis, Labuschagne, Lyon, Smith, Stark, Weatherwood, Webster. So that is pretty much the same squad that they rolled out for the Ashes over the winter. I'm interested to know whether you reckon they'll go with or who they might go with at number five, because Cam Green was there for a little bit. They'll probably want to play Bo Webster. Josh Inglis is there as well. I've even seen it suggested that Alex Carey might go up to number five. So, yeah, what do you think the Aussie 11 might look like for that first test in Darwin?
14: Yeah, no, it's a good question. And, lucky I'm not a selector because they've got a tough job in their hands, because there's obviously 13 guys there, very worthy of a game in that in those couple of test matches against Bangladesh. So, yeah, firstly, I'd say I'm really pleased that Darwin has got the opportunity to host some test cricket, because having played a bit in Darwin, this time of year, the weather's fantastic and the facilities are brilliant up there. And, the locals are really passionate about their sport. You always see them get good following for the AFL games up there. So I'm really pleased that Darwin's got the opportunity to host some test match cricket against Bangladesh. But in terms of the Aussie 11, it's a tricky one. Whether or not they have, sort of, as we've seen in the past, having both keepers in the 11, both guys who've done pretty well in some of their opportunities for Australia. Or like you say, if it's Cam Green or Bo Webster, I'm a huge Cam Green fan personally, having seen a fair bit of him at WA. And yeah, I think he's an absolute superstar who, gets a pretty hard rap at times from, some people in the media or sort of, Aussie cricket followers, obviously, wanting him to dominate with bat and ball all the time. But as a, as an all-rounder, he's playing a really tough role. And you see, a guy who's really highly regarded in that sort of role, someone like a Ben Stokes. I think if you look at Cam Green's numbers, they're as good, if not better. So, his capacity to impact games is still really good, even though I think he's only just touching the sort of surface of where he will get towards player. So, I hope they keep sticking with Greeny. I reckon he's really, really class player with bat and ball. So who knows? That probably doesn't help you much. I'm sitting on the fence a little bit, but lucky I'm not picking the thing.
0: No, exactly. I think you're right about Cam Green. I feel like people judge him maybe on his potential more than what he actually does. I know he did struggle in the Ashes, but prior to that, his record in Test cricket is good. I feel like he always gets judged on his ability rather than what he's actually doing.
14: Yeah, maybe that's it. I think he often does quite well in some of the away series as well. So, some of the wickets in the West Indies, he was, probably our most consistent batter, but there's probably not many Australian sports or cricket followers following a test match where the time zone's completely different. He's done some good stuff in Sri Lanka and things like that. So, perhaps some of the series that people don't have eyes on as much as, say, the home Ashes summer where, he probably didn't have his best summer. But, as a cricketer, you strive to be consistent and good all year round. So I'm sure that's what he'll be striving for. And, these couple of test matches against Bangladesh, if he gets the nod, will be a great opportunity for him to show that.
0: There's a CA 11 game coming up as well on August the 6th. So a few of the young guns of Aussie cricket are going to be in that. So Campbell Callaway is going to be there. Sam Constance, Curtis Patterson. Curtis Patterson's a bit older, but some of the young guns that are coming up through the ranks. I think Teague Wiley's getting a gig in that as well. So, who do you reckon could bob up in that series and make a bit of a name for themselves, maybe make a push to be an Aussie player in the next little bit of time?
14: Yeah, that's again such a good opportunity for those guys. I've seen a little bit of all of those guys. Obviously, Campbell Callaway to me looks a good player. He looks pretty classy and pretty composed. He's fairly nice technically, and he's obviously got a really good mentor in Chris Rogers at Victoria. Fellow top order left-handed batsman. So I would imagine there aren't too many better for a guy like him to be learning off and having as a mentor of how to compile and churn out runs at first-class level. So, hopefully he can continue his rise. But, like you say, there's, Teague Wiley, be interested to see how he goes in that game after a recent move to Tasmania. So, no doubt he will have put in a big pre-season so far and sort of trying to impose himself on that group down in Tassie. So, lots to look forward to in, not only the Test match but also the CA 11 fixture.
0: Have you been catching much of the 100? A bit of a strange competition. Can't really follow the rules, but Mitch Marsh, did you see he smashed 69 off 34 yesterday? So good to see him in some great form over there playing for the Leeds Sunrisers.
14: Yeah, he is never too far away from quick runs. Yeah, he's obviously playing a lot of franchise cricket. Had another great IPL. Got 200s in the IPL this year. At least got at least one, and I know he got one last year. So, yeah, he's had a couple of strong IPLs for Lucknow and straight on to the next one and dominating again for Leeds Sunrisers. So, yeah, he's bloody good to watch in full flight, big bison. So hopefully he continues his good form. Yeah, I'm a cricket tragic, so I try and follow as much cricket as I possibly can. There's obviously the GSL going on over in Guyana with the Perth Scorchers 11 playing in that, along with teams from around the world, and then the Lanka Premier League's on at the moment as well. So plenty of cricket on, which I'm following very closely. And yeah, I suppose eager for an opportunity myself, but you know, just as a sports lover, sort of watching the game evolve and seeing some of the new skills and bits and pieces come into the game is really interesting.
0: Speaking of the Scorchers, they're off to Chennai to play the Renegades to start the big bash season. Yeah, that's quite a fascinating choice of fixture. I think it's on December the 12th. So what do you make of that decision to go play a big bash game over in India?
14: I think any opportunity to get more eyes on the game and not necessarily grow the game is probably the wrong phrase because, yeah, it's the game's enormous in India as it is, but I think it's a great opportunity. I mean, the players will love it, getting the opportunity to play in front of very, very passionate fans in Chennai. And I just think it's, you know, it's good for the locals in India to get the opportunity to see a different tournament. They obviously have the IPL, but some of the Indian players aren't allowed to play in a lot of the other tournaments around the place. So I think it's a great concept and good on Cricket Australia for taking it on.
0: I'll ask you about England as well, because obviously they let go of Brendan McCullum and Ben Stokes stepped down from the captaincy, so a pretty big change-up in English cricket. How do you think people are going to remember the last 4 or 5 years under McCullum and Stokes? Is it a success? Is it a failure? It's been a pretty unusual rollercoaster ride, hasn't it?
14: Yeah, that's right. I mean, it's interesting. One thing I would say is that it will be remembered, I suppose, that era.
0: Yeah.
14: You know, for the term Bazball and, you know, the way that they sort of, tried to imply that they were revolutionising aggressive test cricket. I mean, when it first started, I found it quite funny because, a lot of the Aussie greats of the early 2000s were sort of saying, yeah, we've been playing attacking test cricket for, decades already. So I think Australia's always prided itself on playing, sensibly positive test cricket, and that's probably one thing that at times the English probably missed the sensible part of that phrase, but it was certainly good to watch. Again, sport is an entertainment industry. They were entertaining at times, probably lacked a bit of nous or just a bit of composure. When they had control of games at different times, they sort of weren't able to rein it in or pick their moments. So yeah, there's a lot of seriously talented English cricketers that I think have benefited from that sort of Stokes-McCullum regime. And, yeah, it'd be really interesting to see who the next captain is. I don't think that's been announced. I've seen sort of whispers that Joe Root's going to do that, but I'm not sure if that's been announced or not. And then, who the next coach is and see if they can sort of get the balance of, getting the best out of their players' skill sets and, still encouraging that aggression and, being positive at the right times, but also realising that it is a 5-day game and, purely by giving the opposition the awareness that you're only interested in, win at all costs mentality, I think that sort of played into the team's hands at times, knowing that, okay, well, we don't have to declare late on day 4, for example, because, they'll try and chase down 500 in 70 overs if we set them, something outlandish. So, yeah, I think they could do it a little bit smarter and sort of harness the benefits that McCullum brought to the table.
0: Yeah, just use your brain a bit more, right? That's sort of what I thought during the Ashes when they were down here. Every time they sort of had a bit of an ascendancy, they would do something daft and let it go.
14: Yeah, and I think that was, pretty close with a couple of guys over in England from playing lots of seasons over there. And it was quite amusing chatting to them about it and sort of the joy that they would get out of it, but then tearing the hair out at times, watching some of the decision making was a bit off at times, but yeah, certainly entertaining. And I think that sort of phase in English cricket and in world cricket will be remembered, and hopefully for the right reason. Because I like the large majority of the way that McCullum and Stokes went about it. Good on them for going all out and, I suppose creating plenty of talking points for cricket lovers like us.
0: Yeah, I'm going to be honest, I liked it as well. Will, thanks so much for joining the show with me today, mate.
14: Absolute pleasure. Thanks for having me. Good on you.
0: There he goes. That's Will Basisto. Very generous with his time joining me here on the Monday Perspective. Great to get his thoughts on what's going on at the moment in the world of cricket. Yeah, the 100 is on at the moment. Mitch Marsh did smack that 69 off 34 for Leeds Sunrisers, as I said earlier. Interesting that all of those franchises, a lot of the franchises in the 100 have been rebranded. A lot of them have been bought out by the Indian IPL teams. So, yeah, interesting to see if that happens in the Big Bash over the next few years. I certainly hope not, but that may be what ends up happening. We're going to go to a bit of a break. And when we come back, I'm going to be speaking to Ryan Cape from the Golden Wings podcast about everything going on at the moment at the West Coast Eagles. It's been an interesting year, a bit of an up-and-down year, mostly down as it has been over the past decade or so. But, big chance at a win coming up this weekend. So I'm going to be speaking to Ryan about that, and hopefully he can give us some optimism ahead of that West Coast Richmond game on Sunday.
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15: 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It's not tough stuff. It's not dangerous stuff. It's just ill-discipline. The little knee on the sidelines for Luke Ryan. You make a rod for your own bat and you play like that. I love Harley Reid as a player. It seems to me that they're tolerated at the moment.
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0: All right, welcome back to the Monday Perspective here on 91.3 Sport FM. We just spoke to Will Basisto about everything going on at the moment in the world of cricket, former first-class cricketer, of course. So great to get his thoughts on a lot of stuff. We spoke about the Aussie tests up against Bangladesh in a few weeks' time. Spoke a bit about the changes going on in English cricket. Touched on a few other things as well, the Big Bash going to India. So, yeah, great to chat to Will and get his thoughts on the world of cricket. Let's turn our attention now to footy, because it was the Derby on Friday night. In the end, a pretty one-sided win for the Dockers. The Eagles were competitive in the first half, but yeah, in the end, Freo blowing them away, outscoring them by 63 in that second half. The Eagles have Richmond this weekend, so hopefully a chance at a win. And let's speak to Ryan Kay all about it. Ryan, thanks so much for joining the show today, mate.
19: Thanks for having me on, Noah. I'm excited for this one.
0: That's awesome. Did you guys record the review, you and Kurt, from the Golden Wings podcast? Did you record that review show this morning?
19: Literally did this morning, mate. Early rising, getting down to Claremont to record the podcast. Yeah, it was a really good review, actually. So if you guys want to check it out, please go check it out on YouTube, Spotify, or Apple Podcast, Golden Wings. Yeah, it was really interesting, actually, because we go into a lot of depth about the game, obviously Freo, and how good they are. They're a ridiculous side. So, and then we go into a bit about just the strategy of the Eagles in the past few weeks and this game in particular. So, yeah, pretty exciting stuff, I guess.
0: Yeah, go give that a listen when it comes out. I imagine it'll be later today, right? Yeah, it was a pretty one-sided result in the end. But, yeah, how'd you see the game? I suppose they were competitive in the first half, maybe a bit lucky that Freo were a bit inaccurate. But, yeah, that second half was pretty diabolical in the end.
19: Yeah, I totally agree. I think the first quarter was... We showed some really positive signs, I think. I think our ball movement was much improved than we've seen in previous weeks. And I think our players really stepped up. I think our half-back transition was in that first quarter. And I think, it really started with Marcus Herbert. I think he was absolutely brilliant in this game. I think you can agree on that. And I think Freo brought it up in their presser that we were trying to control a lot of the footy during the game, which I saw in the first quarter. And then as the game progressed, I think we started to move away from that, and that played into Freo's hands. And then guys like Murphy Reid and Shai Bolton were just gone rampant, getting on the outside and having so much space, and they just tore us apart because they're just such high-quality players and high performers. And guys like Sarong were just dominating in the contest. So fair play to Freo, but I think there's some definitely positive signs to get out of that first quarter. I think that's arguably one of our better quarters this season. So, and obviously, with the slow starts that we've had the majority of the season, it was good to see us get up for a derby, but it's sort of a pattern emerging, unfortunately, where in derbies where we start really hot and then we slowly but surely, Freo start to get their hands on the footy and start to get into the contest, and their quality around the pitch just took over the game, and that's just the way it ended up. And obviously, Freo just, I mean, they're the best side in the comp. Let's be real, so... Yeah, I think there's some positives, but their second half was shocking, mate. So, they'll take a lot of learning lessons for sure.
0: Yeah, that second half was rough. Although, Freya have done that to some of the better teams in the AFL this season. So, I suppose, that it was always going to be a really tall task for the Eagles. At least a lot of our mids got plenty of the footy. Harley Reid, he had 30 disposals. Tim Kelly, 31. Yeah, good to see Tim Kelly playing well this year, actually. That's something that I've noticed throughout the season.
19: For sure.
0: His form has picked up so much, and that's been a huge boost to our midfield.
19: Yeah, I agree. I think this is one of our first games for a while where we've had more than two players on 30 touches. So obviously Harley, I think, got 30 for the day. I think Tim Kelly got 31. And obviously Herbert, who had definitely his best game for the Eagles and looked really exciting. He ended up with 36 for the day. So it was good to see that we had a little bit more of the footy, especially in that first half. I think we had the more disposals than Freo during that first half, which... For us this season, we've really been the team who haven't had much of the footy and have had to deal with a lot of pressure and then play our turnover style of game. So it was good to see that we had the footy this week and we were able to control the game at some periods. So that's some encouragement, I think, going into the future, especially Richmond this week.
0: One of the Freo players that really hurt us in this game, Jai Amos, kicked 5. I think he kicked a big bag in the derby earlier in the year as well. That back six, we need a bit of support for that defence coming into future seasons, don't we? Because it has improved a lot this year. We've seen Bazo have a great year. Obviously, not having Harry Edwards for a lot of the season is hurt, and Jinbi being injured as well is hurt. But, we need to really stock up our back six for future seasons, don't we?
19: Oh, absolutely. Unfortunately, just this season, we've had too many go down, really. Harry Edwards and Jinbi are the two key ones, obviously, for our future. And that leaves us with little selection, really. We've tried Jack Williams down back, and they had to bring him forward this week because of their tall stock. They needed to bring in Sandy to try and negate their three forwards in Amos, Voss and Tracy. And, that was definitely... We definitely need to get more key defenders. We're going to struggle in the future if we don't get more key defenders for sure. And, it's a worrying sign. Obviously, Bazo... I really love Bazo's game the last few weeks. He's really stepped up to the plate. I think he kept Tracy to one goal. this game, and he was really a non-factor up there. But guys like Tyler Young was matched up the entire game on Amos, and Amos is just such a good leader of the footy. There's no way Tyler Young could keep up with him. So that's not really how we want to play Tyler Young. Tyler Young's the intercepting type centre-half back. And if he's having to play full back and come up and try and intercept the footy off a guy like Jai Amos, who is so quick off the mark and is such a very pacey forward and he's got such good forward craft, good physicality as well, and has really worked on that during his game and during the season. And, yeah, obviously, yeah, that's just what tore us apart. So, yeah, we definitely need to look for the future for more key defenders. Otherwise, we're just going to struggle with our depth, I think. Sandy can develop.
20: If I asked you to go outside now, grab a shovel and hack through your internet or water. If I asked you to go outside now, grab a shovel and hack through your internet or water connection.
0: It's all right. Can you hear me now, Ryan?
19: Yeah, mate.
0: That was me. I clicked something on the playlist by accident. Sorry about that.
19: All good, mate. No, you're all good.
0: Sorry. What was the point you were making?
19: Oh, I was just saying that how we're going to really struggle if we don't get a new key defender, because obviously our depth is being tested this season. I think obviously Ruben, Jimmy and Harry Edwards are probably arguably our best two going down, so if those two are going down, we're really going to struggle in that department. So yeah, it's just dealing with that during the season, and then obviously I think looking to the draft in the future is what we're going to have to do as a footy side.
0: Yeah, no doubt. It was great to see Bailey Williams. He signed for 6 years for the Eagles. Great to see him re-sign. We really need his presence in the ruck, don't we?
19: Yeah, 100%. I think he's definitely our future number two. I think Cooper Duff Tyler, I don't know if you guys saw over the weekend, he was totally dominant in the waffle. He ended up with 18 touches and 4 goals in that game. Really a bright light for the future for the Eagles. He's only 18 years old. He's doing stuff that young rucks are definitely not doing at his age. And I think Bailey Williams, it was great to see him contract. Obviously, this guy's been so loyal to the footy club, and he's been tested throughout his years, and it's good to see that he stepped up. I think the test this week was pretty much impossible. I think Luke Jackson is the best ruckman in the competition. I don't think anyone can deny that. Max Gawn is definitely up there as well, but he's starting to become, I think that's what CDT is going to become in the future. He's like a Luke Jackson type. So I think Bailey Williams is the perfect second ruck, and it's just good to see how he's developed. And I think he's like the second highest rated improved player for the season. So it's great to see those stats come out by the AFL. So really happy with Bailey Williams' game. He's just going to develop and keep developing and be a great teammate for the boys in the future.
0: Yeah, he is. I'd love to see his improvement. Obviously, he's a bit maligned for a while, wasn't he? But, yeah, great to see his improvement at AFL level. The Eagles in the waffle, they got a great win over West Perth on Saturday night. Great to see the Eagles staying in the hunt for the finals in the WAFL.
19: Oh, absolutely. It's good to see. Over the past few years, the Eagles have been rock bottom in the waffle conversations, and they've been pretty quite crap, to be honest. But it's good to see that some of these young guys that we've drafted get a lot of camaraderie, I think, in that side. I think there's a lot of motivation to get these boys finals, and it's good to see if these young guys are playing at high-level state league finals, it's great for their development going if they want to progress into their AFL career. So if these guys are getting early access into events such as waffle finals and stuff, it's only a positive for their development going forward. And it's just good to see they've been competitive throughout every... I don't think I can remember a game where they haven't been competitive at stages. So it's good to see a lot of leadership there. I think Callum Jemison has obviously become captain after he got delisted, and yeah, he's been good leadership there for the Waffle group. And obviously the young players have got so much talent, and they're AFL worthy players for the future, but it's good to see that they're being competitive for the Waffle, and obviously a good result. It's good to see Harper Banfield get his debut for the Eagles as well. So good father son. Obviously we missed out on Charlie, but it'd be good to see a Banfield brother eventually end up at the West Coast. Hopefully he had a great game for a first debut.
0: Yeah, it's going to be great to see him develop. The Banfield. I was a bit annoyed when we missed out on. Is it Charlie Banfield, the one playing over for the Saints? I was a little bit annoyed when the Eagles missed out on.
19: Absolutely.
0: On him. But yeah, great to see that there's another Banfield coming through the ranks.
19: Absolutely. Yeah, I think we made that mistake. I think we could have put Jamie Cripps on our rookie list, and we probably could have ended up getting Charlie. And that didn't eventuate, and obviously Jamie Cripps is now retired, so that didn't end up well for us, to be honest. And I think our list managers definitely messed that up, unfortunately.
0: Yeah, no doubt. Hey, Ryan, you can listen to him and Kurt Pitter on the Golden Wings podcast. They do a great job. Thanks so much for joining the show today, mate.
19: Thanks, Noel. It'll be good to have you on in the future, mate.
0: Yeah, I'm definitely looking forward to it. Thanks, mate.
19: Thanks, mate. Have a good one.
0: There he goes, Ryan Kay from the Golden Wings podcast to chat everything coming out of the West Coast Eagles at the moment. Bit of a talking point in the AFL world is the ability of the Devils to potentially recruit players into the future. It'll be interesting to see whether they can do that. Mason Cox does a great podcast on ESPN about all things footy. Obviously doing a great job with the Dockers at the moment. And he spoke about some of the challenges that Tassie might face in recruiting some players.
1: A lot of news this week, actually. So let's get into start, bench, or drop. Dave Matthews, your mate, has a point. Playing in Tasmania will be a hard sell. So he was on 3AW on the weekend, and he made some comments. This is before they announced Ken Hinckley as the coach, by the way. He said, "It's a nice place to visit, but I don't think it's an unbelievable place to have a career and live." And Ken, in his first presser on Monday, labelled those comments as uneducated, which is great. I love how these two clubs already have a rivalry and Tassie hasn't even played a game yet. That's bloody fantastic. But yeah, Dave Matthews has a point. Playing in Tassie will be a hard sell. Start, bench, or drop?
21: I will drop that for the first chunk and then we'll see how they go. It's an ironic statement from someone that essentially tried to build a club in GWS and... Yeah, I'm still struggling to get like 5,000 people to a game from him. I'd say it's almost a D-grade comment, to be honest with you. But yeah,
1: if you know, you know.
21: If you know, you know. Yeah, wild. I know he's an outgoing CEO, so he can pretty much start saying whatever he wants. But I think like this whole Tassie thing, Ken's a great guy. He's going to do a fantastic job down there. I'm certain of that. And I do understand it's probably not the flashiest of places to go and live in Tasmania for most people that live in Australia would think that, and I get that, but this is the reason they're having financial stipends and stuff and have more money in their salary cap to be able to try to incentivize players to go down there and try to build something special. And there is an understanding whenever you go down there that it's going to be a young club that's, you know, getting itself sorted and, you know, trying to get its roots into the ground. And yeah, that's going to be a little bit harder than a team that's been around for 120 years. Like, it's just the reality of it. But I do think there's something special in the sense of starting a club from scratch and being one of the original people and coach and everything else. And, you know, you're part of that history that's really kind of built it from the ground up. And yeah, like I said, there's things to consider for, you know, people are coming down there. And I think that there's probably four or five bullet points you could probably go to point out to say these are going to be the determining factors as to whether or not someone's going to go.
1: Yeah, I think you touched on it there. So starting a club from scratch, it must be appealing. I don't know, but somewhat appealing for a player to actually go to a new startup club, and the idea of building them up from scratch and making history with them would have to be appealing. But if there's a player weighing up the prospect of joining the Devils, like, what's one thing that you think they would want to know before making the decision? What's one thing that they would want to know about Tassie and the way it's all set up?
21: I think one of the biggest things, and this has obviously been a contentious thing, is just kind of what the facilities are going to be like. And obviously, if you want to go down there and you want to say, hey, I'm going to give this professional career a crack, like, you want to know that you at least have the basics to be able to, you know, provide the opportunity to be able to be your best self as far as an athlete. So I think that's going to be one of the biggest things people will look at and go, okay, like, if I'm going to be spending 75% of my time, or sorry, time in general in Tassie, like, AFL is a big commitment. Like, you want to at least have the resources there to be able to be your best. And right now there's obviously a lot of contention around the stadium, and I'm not sure if they built the facilities and stuff and the gym and like all these things that you're going to be spending quite a bit of time in. It's like, you want to make sure that that's all sorted before you get there, just so that, you know, like, there's no reason for you not to be successful except for your own effort. Like, you're going to be given all the resources, you're going to be given everything that you need to be able to have a great career, and it's really up to you at the end of the day. So I think, like, as a player, that's probably what I look at. Is one of the big things that they need to provide and really need to focus on before they kind of get the team down there and get into the AFL.
1: So if Tasmania called someone today, then what's That's what I think. What's their sales pitch to actually make a player say yes? Because it's all well and good to say, you know, he's...
21: cash. Cash is king.
1: Yeah, nothing's louder than a bit of cash.
21: There's two things I'll look at. It's probably cash, opportunity are the two. So, like, let's take hypothetical. Let's take my situation last year, right? You know, the team kind of, you know, does what they did and, you know, you're stuck in a precarious position and you go, okay, like, what's the options out there? And, like, there will be players that, you know, get to the end of their contract, maybe are a little bit older and they want to try to give it another crack, or might be at VFL level trying to make it up to the AFL side of things. And that's going to be the opportunity for them. It's going to be Tassie. And, you know, they might be going over there and saying, like, hey, like, realistically, this is something that may not pay a bunch financially, but it's an opportunity to try to make your name to then eventually get paid, you know, properly whenever, you know, you make your name down in Tassie. And it's just, it's more opportunity for players that have, you know, an AFL ambition. And I think that's great. But yeah, like there's big time players have already made the name. You talk about the Nick Daycos and stuff like that. It's like cash is going to get them down there. One-on-one, it's got to be cash. They're going to get opportunity no matter where they go. So that doesn't matter. And you got to find the things that really motivate them. And yeah, you look at, we've talked about this before, Gary Ablett going up to the Suns. Like, the Suns didn't really have the facilities sorted at that point, didn't really know what they were doing. I think they were training out of containers, like, and that stuff. And it's like, yeah, that would have been rough. That would have been a rough start for them. And if you're a person that's wanting to go to Tassie, like, if you're, you know, trying to get opportunity, you want to make sure that there's actually going to be the resources there for you to make the most of those opportunities whenever you do go.
1: Yeah, I feel like they might cater their pitches to whoever the player is they're pitching to. Like, they've got to sell, so yes, cash, but you have to sell the lifestyle as well. Like, why would people go down? I reckon they'd be targeting, like, players that live in the country or Melbourne-based players who don't live in Melbourne, like, live an hour out of Melbourne. Like, I reckon you pinpoint those players and you target them as your first inaugural players, because they're probably more likely to say yes, considering they're already out of the Melbourne bubble. Maybe they do want to be away from the hustle and bustle. That's what I can imagine them doing. But yeah, it's going to be interesting, whatever the direction they go in from here, now knowing that Ken Hinckley's at the helm, and that helps as well. Like, if player, now that there's a coach locked in, if a player likes the way Ken goes about it, that's going to also add to their ability to say yes. So we'll see what happens. He was actually at the Suns when they started in 2011, 2012 as an assistant before he took over at Port. So yeah, I think it's a pretty good hire. He'll learn from what they did wrong, what they did right. So I think they made the right call there. Alex Pearce, is he staying or going? I know you know.
21: I have no idea. He is a Tassie man. He's very loved at Frio. There's no doubt about that. He actually sits next to me in meetings, but I would never bring up the whole Tassie thing to him. And I think it's years and years until he's out of contract anyway. So I don't even think it's worth people throwing names in the pot so far. I know obviously there's excitement around Tasmania, and the first people you look at are people that are from there. But I mean, he's been in Fremantle for, you know, for a long period of time, and he's kind of settled his life over here. So yeah, I have no idea, but
1: very PR of you.
21: To be honest, like, you know, I look at this situation, it's like, this is kind of like the Geelong situation, right? It's like, just if someone's a country boy or whatever it is, just give them a farm, you know, that's what they do. Just give them a farm, people will move down. You'll find ways around the salary cap. That's how you do it.
1: See, their job's actually going to be easier than we think. One player who probably won't be playing for Tassie is Pendles, who we're going to speak about.
21: So start, venture, drop. Scott Pendlebury should finish his career at another club. Big media. Yeah. I don't know why. We were just kind of wondering what's going to happen with Scott next year, I think. And there's a lot of questions as to whether or not he's going to get a contract from the club. And if he doesn't, what does he do? Does he retire? Does he, you know, go to another club? I think there's definitely going to be interest from other people in that scenario. But I will say I'll start this if Collingwood doesn't give him another contract.
1: Oh, yeah, well, they'll just leave the decision up to him completely. I think he's earned that right. I've put on the bench, I think the key word here is should. Should he finish his career at another club? I don't really know. So you can compare it to what Sam Mitchell did, leaving a legend at Hawthorn, leaves the club, plays a year at West Coast. They win a flag the year after. He stays on as an assistant in that year. Luke Hodge, the same thing. Legend at the Hawks, goes to Brisbane, helps set up a rising club, a young club, and you can see what they're doing now with all this success. I think the difference is they were like 33, 34. Pendles is 38, turning 39 next year, so it's a little bit different. The value that he can have on field, like, yeah, he's performing admirably. He won the Anzac medal this year, but the longer the season goes, the less impact I'm seeing him having. Another long season, a long preseason, I just don't know. As I said, he's 39 years old, so Scott Penderbury should finish his career at another club. I don't really want to say either way from a playing perspective, but as a coach, giving it, it seems to me that he wants to aspire to become one, then from a coaching perspective, that's when I think he should go to another club to get more experience.
0: Yeah, interesting conversation. Obviously, Alex Pearce, one of the big names that has been linked to Tassie. Mason Cox does play with him at Freo. It would be interesting to see if they can recruit players. I reckon it'll be fine. Tassie's not that far away from Melbourne. It's a short plane ride. I think if you can get players to go play in Western Sydney and other places, then I reckon Tassie will be fine. Thanks so much for listening to me here on the Monday Perspective. Huge thanks to everyone who listened. Huge thanks to my guest today, Will Bozzisto. Great to talk cricket with him. And Ryan Kay, great to talk footy with him as well. Thanks so much for listening to the Monday Perspective. Keep it tuned in here to Perth Sports Leader 91.3 Sport FM. 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
2: Good afternoon, this is Michael Lynch. The federal court has upheld a ruling that One Nation leader Pauline Hanson racially vilified Green Senator Marine Faruqi on social media. Senator Hanson's lawyers argue the ruling should not apply to political communication because it's protected by the Constitution. But in his ruling, Justice Angus Stewart argued that the Hanson post was anti-Muslim and designed to empower the One Nation leader's followers to post similar messages. Senator Faruqi says justice has prevailed.
3: She did engage in racist and Islamophobic behavior. She continues to engage in racist and Islamophobic behavior. Today's win is for every single person out there who has been told to go back to where you came from.
2: The first test of the country's new emergency alert system has had varied results, with many Australians saying they didn't get the notification at all. Experts say there are a variety of factors which can change how and if a device will receive the alert, including outdated software and issues with cell towers. Australians are being urged not to panic by fuel ahead of next week's price increases. Monday's end of the fuel excise discount, as well as biannual adjustments to the levy, will see the wholesale price of petrol and diesel rise by about 17 cents a litre. Analysis shows the gap between retail and wholesale costs continues to be small. Victoria's Deputy Premier Ben Carroll has decided he will challenge Jacinta Allen for leadership of the state's Labor Party, setting the stage for a showdown with the embattled Premier. Kiara Parker reports.
4: Ben Carroll has posted on social media that a group of his colleagues asked him to nominate for the leadership position. He says it's clear the Premier has lost the majority of caucus and it wasn't an easy decision for him to challenge, but believes the stakes are too high at the upcoming election, which is now just 4 months away. Jacinta Allen is refusing to step down, sparking a party process which could take weeks, potentially derailing Labor's election campaign. The Premier writing to the party's state secretary that she will contest any leadership ballot. The spiel expected tomorrow when Parliament returns. Kiara Parker, Melbourne.
2: Queenslanders are being urged to steer clear of dead birds and wildlife, but medical experts insist the risk to humans is low as the state manages its very first case of H5 bird flu. Mater Health Director of Infectious Diseases, Dr. Paul, says it's important to follow advice.
5: They simply don't need to be worried. The risk to humans is still very, very low. This is something that's devastating for birds, and certainly if it gets into commercial poultry will cause big problems, but the risk to human health is extremely low. Of course, we do want to take steps to make sure that remains the case.
2: Also making news, the main suspect in the attack on a Pride event in Berlin has been shot and killed during a confrontation with police. The consumer watchdog has recorded a 107% spike in complaints against home battery installers over the past year. And a cold snap is expected to bring fresh snowfall to alpine areas in New South Wales this week, following a bleak start to the ski season. This is Air News. The AFL has locked in State of Origin for the next three seasons. Western Australia will face South Australia next year, before the Vics return the following 2 years with one match against each of the two states. Victorian ruckman Max Gawn has backed the plan.
6: As much footy as we can get into the season, the better. And if State of Origin is one of those ways we can get in, then definitely. I thoroughly enjoyed the game at the start of the year. There's been a couple of injuries from it, which are always concerning, and that sort of intensity game in February can be tough.
2: After around 21 games in the NRL, the Penrith Panthers are still at the top of the table, followed by the Sydney Roosters, New Zealand Warriors, Cronulla Sharks, the Dolphins, and in sixth spot, the South Sydney Rabbitohs. Well, it's been a golden day for Australia in the pool at the Commonwealth Games. Lani Pallister, Cam McAvoy, Iona Anderson, and the men's 4x200-metre relay team all winning gold medals. After 3 days of competition, Australia with 39 medals is on top of the table. Aussie golfer Lucas Herbert has continued his unbelievable form, setting a new record for the lowest score at a LIV golf event in the UK. He finished 30 under par to win by 6 shots at the tournament. In motorsport, disappointment for Australia's Oscar Piastri, whose gearbox problems forced him to retire from the Formula One Hungarian Grand Prix, one

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7: 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It's not tough stuff. It's not dangerous stuff. It's just ill-discipline. The little knee on the sidelines for Luke Ryan. You make a rod for your own bat and you play like that. I love Harley Reid as a player. It seems to me that they're tolerated at the moment.
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9: Yeah, the forecast for the rest of your Monday the 27th, the top today of 19 degrees. It is partly cloudy outside, about 0 to 1 mil of rain forecast, so I don't think we're going to get any this afternoon and into the evening. We'll get to a minimum of 7, make that 6 degrees overnight, top of 18 tomorrow, and mostly sunny for the week.
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9: 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Great to have your company on this Monday afternoon. I'm Matt Grublich. I'll be driving you home through until 5 o'clock before Waffle World takes over. Can't wait to chat to John Townsend, Brett Rapone here in the studio, and Jasper Peace, our special guest on the program this evening from Claremont after their great win against East Perth this past weekend. Just the three games it was over the weekend, but we'll be back to business come round 17 with a full slate of games to look forward to. But that's not all we're going to discuss here on Sports Drive today. We've got some great guests lined up for you. We'll talk plenty of AFL footy as well. We'll talk some Formula One racing, rugby league, a bit of rugby, a bit of basketball, a bit of golf, cycling, boxing. Geez, so much took place across the weekend. And if you want to have your say as well on anything when it comes to the world of sport, you can. You can call up on 9418 7700 or you can send a text through to 0429 913 913. We'd love to hear from you on the show today. And of course, we do it all thanks to Freightmart, locally owned and operated for all of your international forwarding and local transport needs. Well, coming up on the show today, Rowan Connolly, not too far away, AFL journalist, will break down the round that we just saw in the AFL round 20. It was pretty straightforward weekend of footy, really, wasn't it? Not too much to report outside of, maybe Ross Lyon blowing up and a good win in the Western Derby for the Fremantle Dockers. They continue on their winning ways. A couple of season-ending injuries to discuss with Rowan, so he's coming up in a matter of moments. The F1 continues on the season. Well, it evolves. Oscar Piastri, it just hasn't been his year, 2026, unfortunately. A DNF next to his name and rightfully upset. His teammate Lando Norris getting the win in the Hungarian Grand Prix. But Michael Laminato, FIA accredited journalist, will join me later in the hour to break it all down for you.

We'll catch up with Michael Pryor, former Eagle, former Bomber, coach of the West Coast Eagles women's side. Michael Pryor is going to join me to talk a little more footy on the show today. We'll touch on Jackson as well. Billy Moore is going to stop by. We'll talk some rugby league with Billy, and we'll see how our Perth Bears are coming along for their introduction in 2027. We'll chat to Mike Tomalaris today, long-time Tour de France reporter with SBS. He'll join me to break it down. Tadej Pogačar, a fifth Tour de France victory. That is incredible from him. So we will chat to Mike Tomalaris to discuss it all in the final hour of the show. Barry Michael will join me, boxing great here in Australia. Tim Zhu, what a win it was over Errol Spence Jr. This past weekend. Good fight from Tim Zhu. So what's next for him? We'll ask Barry Michael later on in the show. And the Waffle W season is coming to a close. One round to go. Perth have put themselves in a position to make finals. A few things will have to fall in their favour, and they'll have to knock off the top team in the competition, Swan Districts, at Bassendean Oval. So no easy task there. But they had a good win this past weekend, did the Demons. And Natalie House, who ended up kicking 3.5 in this game, but she was a big difference in Perth's win over East Fremantle. She's going to join the show later on, just ahead of Waffle World. So stay tuned. Plenty to look forward to on the show today. But yeah, it was an interesting weekend. Obviously, kicked off Friday night, really, for us in WA with that Fremantle win against the West Coast Eagles. Tight first half, wasn't it? But in the end, Fremantle pulled away, as they have done for the majority of this season. They've been incredible. Only a couple of blemishes next to their name. That early game against Geelong at Cadinia Park, where they probably let that one slip, and then against GWS in Canberra. Tough place to go, I would have thought. And still put up a decent enough fight against the Giants, but just went down there. But you know, they've got back on the winners list. Slow first half against Sydney. They come out, kick 15 goals in the second half. Again, slow first half against Port Adelaide at the Adelaide Oval. They end up scoring triple figures and getting the win there. And same goes for the Western Derby. Derby number 63 it was this past weekend. Murphy Reid, the Glendinning Allen medalist. Maybe contentious, but 26 touches, kicked a goal. He is just such a class act, Murphy Reid, at such a young age, which is so fascinating. Pick number 17 in the draft. You do think to yourself, how did 16, or you get missed 16 other times? Talks about maybe his youth, and Ross Lyon wasn't too keen on him. Unsure of the reasons exactly, but perhaps, you know, I don't know, just a young lad at the time. And probably an oversight, you would have thought, by Ross Lyon. Maybe an oversight to play Max King as well on the weekend. He is done for season 2026 with a hamstring injury. And he was challenged in that press conference by Mark McGowan. We've got the audio here to play for you in a little bit. But if you caught it, I don't know. But yeah, essentially, Mark McGowan, reporter there at the press conference for the St Kilda game, just kept nudging Ross on Max King and tried to get the most information out of him that he could. I thought it was poor on Mark's side of things, in all honesty. And I think he went at the journalist, he went at Ross because Ross has been known to deflect and throw questions back at the journos. And it's been said that you have to be prepared in a Ross Lyon press conference for if he comes back at you. And I think Mark McGowan probably had that mindset coming into the presser, but he's probably picked the wrong battle there. I don't know why he was so combative with Ross Lyon in that situation, but there you go. Max King ruled out anyway. Back to the Dockers. Yeah, Murphy Reid, superstar in the making. Does he get tagged come finals time? That's going to be interesting. Hasn't had to deal with a tag, so that could be a way that teams could potentially get under the skin of the Fremantle Dockers, and it could be a way to beat them. They look pretty unbeatable at the moment. But Murphy Reid as well talks that he's going to sign a further contract extension through until the end of 2032. So we might ask Michael Pryor about these long-term contracts and the fact that, you know, we're seeing more and more of it. We saw Bailey Williams get a 6-year deal with the West Coast Eagles only recently. I'd like to know the pros and the cons for both player, management,
and for the teams. What are the pros and cons of these long-term contracts? We'll get some insight from Michael Pryor later on. So that's the AFL, the waffle. We went to Peel Thunder, to Rushton Park on the weekend to watch Subiaco put up a pretty good fight against the Thunder, really. They were leading it half-time. Oh, no, they were leading it three-quarter time, rather. And the game was up for grabs, but Peel, the class of them, just shone through in the end. Bailey Banfield, I thought, was great. Jaron Carr had probably the best game I've seen him play, 25 touches. Sean Darcy looking to get back into that Fremantle side. Lockie Tardrew's been really good this year. Chris Sherry, Tobin Murray were really good in this game too. Down back, Hugh Davies has done a lot for Peel. So they just had too many AFL-listed players and too much class for this Subiaco side at this stage. I think they're probably a year off of really competing for a premiership, but they did put up a good fight. And for what we saw, for the most part, it's probably a bit of a blueprint as to how to beat Peel Thunder. Our player of the day, thanks to Siena's, was Charlie Burke, who had the run with role on Jeremy Sharp and kept him to just 13 possessions. So we thought that was good enough to see Charlie Burke as our player of the day. But a good win for Peel Thunder in the end. There's a lot going on. Like I said, Commonwealth Games, I didn't even really touch on that. Commonwealth Games continue. Australia going really well in the pool. And of course, the medal tally, we're always right up the top when it comes to the Comm Games. So we love that as Australians. LeBron James to Philadelphia, big news as well in the basketball world, which we might touch on as well. So yeah, there's plenty going on. Let us know your thoughts and opinions on the world of sport. And those numbers, again, if you do want to have your say, you can call up on 9418 7700, or you can text through to 0429 913 913. All right, time to clear our first break. Up next, well, we're going to get to Rowan Connolly, long-time AFL journalist. We'll touch on the round gone by and the big news out of it. So stick with us on Sports Drive.

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8: Welcome back to the show. Matt Grubelich driving you home through until 5 o'clock on this Monday afternoon. Plenty to get into today, so let's catch up with our first guest on the show this afternoon to talk a little footy. AFL journalist Rowan Connolly joins me. G'day, Rowan.
9: Yeah, how you going, Matt?
8: Yeah, I'm going well. How about you?
9: Yeah, not bad, not bad.
8: What did you think of the weekend of footy? Pretty straightforward, really, wasn't it?
9: Yeah, it's a bit dull, to be perfectly honest. One of the problems, I reckon, now with you get the bigger games scheduled on Thursday and Friday evening, and then often Saturday and Sunday can seem a bit sort of ho-hum in comparison, and then you get to Monday, and the Thursday and Friday night games seem like an eternity ago, so... we move in a different sort of rhythm now, but it was pretty, you're going to get rounds like that, I guess, fairly predictable, but still some significant results. I guess, Collingwood's performance over in Adelaide, pretty noteworthy. Geelong, as they're prone to do, sort of put Melbourne back in their box. GWS and Gold Coast, I've written, for ESPN today about the expansion clubs there, both, got their problems to deal with, and Brisbane just, ticking away like clockwork in the background, and, at this stage, still at pretty short odds for mine to make it three premierships in a row.
8: Just on the fixturing, have the AFL fixtured their season as best as possible, or are there improvements to be made?
9: Oh, well, this year's been one of the worst ever, really. Most of the problems were with the start, but, the whole opening round concept, I thought, was flawed even when it started, and it just reached ridiculous sort of limits this year when, the whole reason for having the opening round was supposedly to appeal to the northern markets, and they had an all-Victorian game, and it threw the ladder out. We didn't have parity in terms of the ladder for about 2 months. There's enough sort of compromises that go on with the season anyway without sort of throwing more in that you don't need. So, I'm pretty old school. I like to look at a ladder at the end of a weekend of footy and everyone's played the same number of games and you can make some sense of it. We don't get enough of that now, I reckon. So that was pretty ordinary. I think some of the, the time slot scheduling, particularly during the bye rounds, we have these bye rounds where there's fewer games, and they're obviously still wedded to Thursday, Friday night, but then you end up with, you've got a beautiful sort of weekend afternoon and there's no footy going on. Just seems like a bit of a waste to me. And look, you know, I know we're geared more and more towards the lounge room, the TV viewer, but, you know, you can't forget sort of the core audience that actually go through the turnstiles. And I reckon a lot of them, well, you know, those I speak to anyway, they're still big fans of Saturday and Sunday afternoon footy. So I feel like those have been really pushed down the pecking order, and that's a bit sad, I reckon, because, you know, I mean, look, just by the by, I went to a game of local footy a couple of weekends ago on a Saturday afternoon, and it was just, you could see so many people just enjoying the fact that, oh, yeah, here we go, it's 2 p.m. Saturday afternoon, beautiful winter, you know, the sunny afternoon, and we've got footy on it. I reckon there's a balance to be struck between catering to the broadcasters and sort of the traditionalists as well. So that's a very long-winded answer to your question. But no, I don't think the fixture has been very good at all this year.
8: Well, let's take it back to what seems like an eternity ago now, that Thursday night clash at the Adelaide Oval. The Crows going down at the hands of the Pies by 34 points. What does this game tell you? Does it tell you Adelaide maybe are pretenders and Collingwood actually are contenders, or are we not going to that extreme?
9: Well, it made me feel pretty happy with myself because I wrote a piece at the start of the week saying, you know, Collingwood aren't going to win a flag, but they're not a side you want to be playing in September. Well, I think to me it just said that, you know, Collingwood has in spades what I think you can rightfully question Adelaide about, and that, you know, I hesitate to say thicker, you know, but Adelaide do seem to sort of turn it up. Sometimes you feel like there's not that much resilience there, you know. And, you know, they got the jump on the Pies and really should have just put the foot to the throat. But they let them back in the game. And then once Collingwood got on top, you didn't sense that Adelaide had much of a stomach for the battle. So, and that's what I love about the Pies. They're, you know, their effort almost always non-negotiable. And, you know, they don't have an array of stars apart from Nick Dacos. Maybe a couple of others, but they give great effort. Very team first sort of side. They're very well drilled. You know, they play to a system. Craig McRae's a great coach. You know, he gets complete sort of emotional buy-in from his players, and you see that week after week. And they just, it means that even when they have injuries, and you know they've had some shockers this year. They haven't had Darcy Moore all year. Jamie Elliott's been out for most of it. You know, they can still bring someone in just to play a role and still get a great performance across the board. And Adelaide, I'm not saying Adelaide's the opposite of that, but it seems to me, you know, if Adelaide have just one or two stars down, they run into real trouble. And so, yeah, look, you know, questions being asked, they've clearly got the raw elements of a really good side. They finished on top of the ladder last year. You know, they've had some great wins this year. But there's something about just being able to dig in, I think, when the chips start sort of turning against them that I think is the big question mark on them. So, yeah, I've got to say at this stage, you know, like I wouldn't have too much money on them doing too much in the finals because really finals, very rarely do you get things going your own way. You've got to, you know, they're hard games, they're tough games, unexpected things happen, you've got to pull something out, you know, when things start going against you. Does Adelaide sort of have enough of that in its kit bag? I'm not sure they have nearly as much as four or five other sides in the running, put it that way.
8: Well, I think a telling game will be on Thursday night at the MCG this week between Collingwood and Geelong. Geelong just continue to find ways to win, don't they? When you think they might be down and out, they come up with a big result, and they did that against Melbourne back on Friday night by 20 points despite the absence of, you know, Max Holmes, who was out of the game. Obviously, they got the return of Tanner Bruin, but Jeremy Cameron not there at the moment either. So a couple of big outs didn't matter. Didn't matter for the Cats at all.
9: No, listen, they've been doing this for 20 years. And you never write them off. We used to say that about Hawthorn in the 1980s. You can't write Hawthorn off. And Geelong, sort of the latter day equivalent. And it was looking pretty hairy for them. They lost, I think, what was a 5 out of 6. The interesting thing with them, though, is that the now with the wild card in play, I reckon the AFL will be a bit anxious about this because, you know, there's a lot of angst about the wild card. I'm certainly not a fan of it. And I think an ideal result for the AFL would be if they got two of the wild card finals, which were good games, but they're the winners of those games, got eliminated in week two. Well, if you could tip one side who might end up playing in a wild card final but could really do some damage, I reckon it'd be Geelong more than anyone else. And it's simply because they've got that, you know, they've got that experience and nous and know-how, and they're physically hardened and they're tough and they do all the right things. So, you know, they're ninth at the moment, and look, they're only a game away from fifth. So, I mean, they're not even out of reach of the top four yet, but even if they sort of are a bit up and down for the remaining games, you know, they're one side you'd definitely not want to play. In fact, I'd say the two sides any team would least want to play in the finals are probably Collingwood and Geelong, and it's just, it's not necessarily because their best is the best, because I don't think it is, but you just, 99 times out of 100, you know you're going to get an absolute sort of maximum effort, and you're really going to have to work as hard as you possibly can to get across the line. So, Geelong, can they win the flag? I'm prepared to say Collingwood can't win the flag. I'm not prepared to say Geelong can't win it. And Max Holmes, you mentioned him, like, he's crucial to them. I reckon there's still a decent chance, you know, if they bat deep into September, that he comes back and plays a pivotal role. So it'd be just like Geelong to, you know, when everyone had sort of finally dismissed them, make up and win one again. So still very much a part of the September equation. And you're right, that game on Thursday night is going to be an absolute ripper. It's going to be one of the better games of the year, I think.
8: Yeah, I tend to agree. Did you catch the other game back on Friday night with the Dockers? They're in cruise mode at the moment, winning by 70 points over the arch rivals, the Eagles.
9: Look, I only saw the tail end of it, to be honest, because I've tried that thing of watching two games simultaneously, and it's impossible. You end up watching neither of them properly. So yeah. I watched the end of it after the Melbourne Geelong game, and well, you're right. I mean, they're just a league above West Coast at the moment, aren't they? And yeah, it's funny, the Derby, I know everyone over there will get mad at me for saying Derby. It hasn't been sort of what it used to be in recent times, has it? There are a lot of them now seem to be sort of damp squibs, but what can you do when there's that big a gap in class between the two sides involved? Disappointing for West Coast, though, particularly given, you know, they're only sort of, what, a goal adrift at half-time, and then, what is it, 11 goals for one in the second half. I mean, that just doesn't cut it. That's a problem with these bottom sides. You know, Essendon's the same. Essendon had a really inspiring sort of win last week against GWS, and they came out against Hawthorn on Saturday, and they were just woeful. You knew within 10 minutes what was going to happen in that game. And just that inconsistency of effort is the sort of thing which must drive, supporters, let alone coaches, crazy, I think. But, Freo, they just march on and on. They're doing everything right. They're going to finish on top, more than likely. Bit of luck, go get two home finals and route to a grand final. Hard to think that they'll ever have a better chance of winning a flag. I mean, you would have said that in 2015 when they finished on top, but maybe even something on top of that is that the opposition isn't quite as good as it was then. You know, you had Hawthorn then coming off two flags in a row. You got Brisbane coming off two flags in a row, haven't you? But I'm not sure there's that similar depth of quality of opposition at the top of the ladder for Freo to take on this year as there was in 2015 when they were last this good. So time will tell, but they've certainly set themselves up brilliantly.
8: Yeah, they have. Does feel like Brisbane right now, with the way they're playing, are their biggest threats. A good win over Port Adelaide yesterday. I don't know if you caught the Ty Gallup incident, but he's looking at least a week here, I think. So, he'll have to go to the tribunal if he wants to get off. What do you think?
9: The initial incident, I didn't think too much of, but that stuff afterwards, he'd be doing well to get a week. I reckon that's worthy of a few more than a week. That looked terrible. There's no excuse for something like that. Totally unnecessary and just a cheap shot. And I think, if I had anything to do with the running of the MRP and the tribunal and the AFL, they're the sorts of acts that I'd be cracking down hardest on. I mean, it's one thing, you know, we have, we you know, we debate guys getting 3 weeks for tackles where a guy ends up hitting his head on the ground, but, you know, at least there's a bloke performing a tackle in an act of play. I mean, this was after the tackle had been executed. The guy's flat in his belly looking at the turf, and the bloke picks him up and slams his head back in there. It was just, yeah, I was really shocked when I saw it, actually. I just thought it was terrible. And look, I mean, you know, I don't know. Look, if I was Brisbane, I'd be getting him to come out and make an apology, to be honest, because that's absolutely the sort of stuff we don't want to be seeing in AFL. Shocking example to young kid watching, and just no excuse for it. So I'd be coming down hard on him, I reckon.
8: Yeah, I think it's one of the worst looks in the game. It's fake tough. You're on top of an opponent who is helpless, and you decide to act all, you know, strong and mighty. And just push him into the dirt. I don't like that. And David Zeta has reported he is expecting the AFL will ask for at least 2 weeks. So we'll find out in due time. One here off the text line, Rowan. What are your thoughts on the Sydney Swans? That's from Shelby in Innaloo.
9: Yeah, they're an interesting one, aren't they? Every time I sort of start thinking, yeah, are they quite good enough, they turn on a really strong performance. And that was... you know, geez, they really pulled out a good one in the, well, I can call it Derby because they're not from WA. That was a terrific first quarter from them. And if the game wasn't over at quarter time, it was certainly over by halftime. Sometimes I think that they're not quite up and up or reliable enough. But, you know, it's pretty hard to argue with performances like that. Great midfield. You know, the forward line, their scoring capacity has probably been their calling card in the last couple of years, and you'd certainly say that now, wouldn't you? I mean, Curnow, it's funny, like Curnow was copying a few barbs early on in the year. He's ended up having a pretty good year, I reckon. But, you know, he and McDonald, 7 goals between them. They've got, the great thing about their midfield is most of them can kick goals as well. You know, Warner is as good as anyone at kicking goals out of the pure midfielders. Rowbottom bobbed up with a couple. Good small forwards in Papley. Haney, you know, he's an absolute gun anywhere he plays. And then, you know, great ruckman in Grundy. So, you know, the riches are midfield mainly for them. But if their midfield gets on top of anyone, their forward line is so well stocked that it's incredibly hard to counter. So, yeah, look, absolutely. You know, they've had a great season. The latter says that, doesn't it? And they're a really good chance. I guess the big thing for them, and you know, I don't know how big a believer people are in footy psychology, but if, you know, you keep losing grand finals, it becomes a real yoke around your neck. I mean, I'm old enough to remember Collingwood. Collingwood, between winning one in 1958 and 1990, played in 8 grand finals and didn't win any of them. So the best they did was a draw, you know, and it just becomes a sort of self-fulfilling prophecy. And, you know, the Swans were so poor in that 1 2 years ago. West gripe about in 22 because they were a really young side then, the long were very season. But the fact remains that, you know, they've lost the last 4 grand finals they've played in. So it's a bit of a millstone and one they'll be pretty happy to get rid of, I reckon. But, look, second on the ladder with good reason. There was... I think Freo and Brisbane, for mine, are clearly the best two flag chances. I think then probably Hawthorn and Sydney I'd have next, and then maybe a tier below that that contains even Geelong, maybe, Adelaide, Collingwood at a pinch, maybe even Melbourne. But, Sydney deserve to be bracketed with the best chances, no question about that.
8: Yeah, so just out of that game, GWS, it feels like maybe their season is now done in terms of that top 10, but there's still a slight chance, but that loss hurts them, and no Finn Callaghan for the remainder of the season. So a couple of season-ending injuries out of the weekend. Max King, another one, it has been reported, and geez, didn't that cause quite a stir in the Ross Lyon press conference afterwards? I don't know if you caught it, but Mark McGowan certainly went back and forth with Ross for a few moments. What did you think?
9: No, I did catch it. People might be surprised to hear this because I've had a few dips at Ross in recent times about his press conference behaviour, but I've got to say, I actually thought that he conducted himself perfectly fine, and that in this case the reporter was, I won't say out of line, but I thought unnecessarily, what's the word? Repetitive?
8: Combative.
9: I mean, combative, yeah, because, I mean, the fact is he did essentially ask the same question. And when a coach says to you, I mean, unless you want to accuse a coach of lying, when a coach says to you, this is the information we've got, he's going to have a scan, we'll know more when he has the scan. Where else can you take that? And, you know, short of saying, I don't believe that you're telling us everything you know, what good is it just to come back saying we're just doing our job? Well, your job is to ask the question, you ask the question, and he answered the question, and then you move on. It's quite amazing to me. I was just before I came on, I was having a look at the Herald Sun over here, and they've done this huge piece about the press conference and, you know, how to read how reporters act. And, like, I mean, you're talking to someone. We used to do press conferences back in the 1980s in the middle of tiny little dressing rooms at Victoria Park with fans crowded around us, heckling us while we were asking big questions. And, you know, like, I can't believe the degree to which it's all analysed. But
8: slow news.
9: I'm all for sticking up for my media colleagues, and I've had enough douses at press conferences and stuff. But I've got to say, this is one time where I thought the coach was totally in order how he answered it and what he had to say, and that the journo probably should have knocked off about 2 minutes before he did.
8: I agree. I think, because of the fact that Ross has been known to deflect and he has been known to throw questions back at the journos, I think Mark McGowan, that's the journalist in question here, sort of came in with the mindset that I've got to be prepared if Ross comes at me, but he just picked the wrong battle, in my opinion. It was unnecessary for how long it went on for. So some more big news out of the weekend. State of Origin is returning. So WA versus South Australia next year, then it will be SA versus Victoria 2028 and back to WA Victoria 2029. So State of Origin continues on. I'm not too sure if players will be as eager as they were earlier this year, considering the injuries to the likes of Jacob Wiedering and Matt Rau, which certainly have hindered their seasons. What are your thoughts?
9: Look, I've got to be honest here. You're talking to a bit of a sceptic. And it's not that I didn't like the concept of State of Origin, but I've always felt like since we went to a national competition, it lost a bit of its meaning. And, you know, like, I remember, I'm old enough to remember the first one between WA and Victoria in 77, and that meant everything to WA for, you know, for a variety of reasons. And then when, you know, Victoria went through a period where it kept losing to South Australia. So, you know, there was a famous one in 1989 where 90,000 people turned up. That meant something. But, you know, those days are gone. I mean, we've got a lot more. The division between Victoria and the rest isn't sort of as pronounced as it was. You know, there's a lot of players playing for a lot of different clubs and a lot of different states. And, you know, I have this argument with people in WA and South Australia all the time, but from a Victorian perspective, like, we're just not that fussed about interstate rivalry. We really aren't. And it always crops up when, say, a Victorian club plays an interstate club in a grand final, and all the fans from SA and WA or wherever will say, oh, you know, you Victorians don't want the interstate club to win. And it's actually the opposite. Most Victorians would much prefer the side from outside Victoria to win than one of their local rivals. There's just not the same passion for it here. Now, that's not just clearly what happened in Perth at the start of the year was good. But again, as you say, there was a number of injuries out of it. And if you said to fans of particular clubs, OK, you can have a really good spectacle State of Origin game to watch in February, but you're going to lose two of your players for the first 6 weeks of the season, I don't reckon there'd be too many who'd say, yeah, I'll take the State of Origin game, thanks, rather than the two fit players for the whole 23 games my side's got to play. So, you know, it's always going to have that sort of exhibition feel about it, I think, and that's why I can't get, you know, look, if they want to do it, fine and well, it gives you something to watch, but I can't get too sort of keyed up about state v state. I just don't think we have that same mentality, certainly not to the extent that they have it in rugby league with Queensland versus New South Wales. And one of the obvious reasons is you've got not, there's more than three states, but I mean, Victoria, WASA, it's never been, you know, one camp against another camp. There's always several camps. So that dilutes it a bit as well. Yeah, look, I think, you know, if they want to have it, fine and well, but you're always, after, particularly after those injuries out of it this time, you're always going to get a bit of pushback from, you know, clubs wanting, you know, worried about their players and whether they're going to get injured. And then, you know, will the fans keep embracing it, or will the novelty of this year wear off? I don't know, time will tell, but I've got to be honest, I'm fairly ambivalent about it.
8: Well, Rowan, it's been great chatting to you today about a wide range of topics when it comes to footy. Thanks so much for joining me, as always, and all the very best to you. Enjoy the rest of your day.
9: Yeah, no worries, mate. Anytime.
8: Rowan Connolly, long-time AFL journalist here on Sports Drive today. We'll continue to chat more footy just after the 3 o'clock news. We've got Michael Pryor to join the show. So stay tuned for that. But up next, another Michael will join me, Michael Laminato, to talk a bit of Formula One racing motorsport. Right now, it's really starting to heat up as the season continues on in Formula One. Supercars to come to Perth very shortly as well. So we'll chat to Michael about that and more up next.

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9: Welcome back to the show. Matt Grubelich driving you home. Well, thanks to Freight Mart on this Monday afternoon. Don't forget, you can get involved with the show. We'd love to hear from you today. 94187700 to ring, or you can text through to 0429 913 913. Hey, let's talk some F1 right now. We had the Hungarian Grand Prix take place over the weekend, and it was won by Lando Norris, his teammate, the Australian Oscar Piastri. Not so lucky, however, he finished with a DNF next to his name. So joining me down the line right now to chat all about it is our resident F1 expert, FIA accredited journalist with Fox Sports, Michael Laminato, joins me. Hello, Michael.
10: Hey, good to be here.
9: Yeah, great to have your company. Disappointing weekend for the Aussie Oscar Piastri. What did you think of the McLaren strategy, and then obviously the collision there with Carlos Sainz, unfortunately ruling Oscar out for the rest of the race?
10: Yeah, well, first of all, a good step for McLaren this weekend. They brought a big upgrade package in the hope that they could change course on this season, having realised the car was going in the wrong direction and seemed to be a trick, judging by how comfortably Lando Norris won. Did so after getting track position back from Piastri, who just had such a great start to take first place on that first lap. And Hungary is one of those tracks where it's really hard to pass, which means track position is very important. So getting the lead off the line was potentially critical to a possible, what would have been a very gritty win for Oscar Piastri. Norris clearly had the pace, though. That's one element of this. Norris was quick all weekend. In fact, he described it as one of the best weekends of his career. And if you look at how much he obliterated pretty much everyone on the field, it's pretty clear to see why. But it took some bad luck on Piastri to ensure he was going to get that lead back, that collision with Carlos Sainz. Very controversial. Only got 5 seconds for ignoring blue flags. Yes, there were some problems with the blue flag system that meant Sainz wasn't getting the personalised warning on his dashboard, but there were still flags like normal around the track, but he was found to have ignored them. And that's one element of it. The other element of it is the strategy, which Oscar Piastri sounded pretty angry about at the time. Very rare for him to sound angry ever. So it tells you how frustrated he was. But he said afterwards that, you know, McLaren couldn't really do anything other than pit him at that time to cover Lewis Hamilton, and they couldn't just compromise Norris's race in the way they might have last year when they had the pace advantage to do what they wanted. At that point, it was all locked in. He'd lost track position. He didn't have the pace to take it back. So really unfortunate weekend to unravel. It would have been an against-the-grain victory. but a victory anyway, so you can understand why he's so frustrated. But unfortunately now he drops further off the points lead and goes into the break on a little bit of a low.
9: Yeah, he does. So Oscar Piastri, how does he look to reset now, Michael, and get back to his best form, which we saw in 2025 for a large portion of it? So how does he reset and get back to his best?
10: Yeah, I think, I mean, taking the break, first of all, is probably pretty good. And then looking back at his first half of the season, and he said this ahead of this weekend, probably more lows than highs, particularly by his standards. Certainly some highs, though, had some very good weekends. But I think the second half of this season, for McLaren as much as him, because I think McLaren's probably a little bit too distant to fight in the championship, although we'll wait and see because this was such a dominant victory. Understanding this car, it seems that Piastri isn't as at one with this car as he was with last year's car. Something about his driving style not clicking with it, whether it's the lower downforce nature of these cars that want to slide a little bit more, doesn't seem to be as much related to the engine as it perhaps is the case for George Russell and the Mercedes engine there. Clearly a little bit of homework to do, a little bit of digging into the analysis tools and the simulation tools to try and close that gap. Funnily enough, in a similar way, I think, if we cast our minds back to the way Lando Norris had to do with last year's car. Very mirror results, I guess, year on year, where last year's Piastri led in the way and then it flipped around this time. Maybe Piastri can do the same thing with a little bit of analysis on where things are falling short from this season. By no means a disaster. He's been very close on pace and Norris all year, but some work to do.
9: So, Lando, the win. What did you make of the podium, the finish for Lando being on top, Max Verstappen in second and Kimi Antonelli in third?
10: For Norris, as we said, this was a really great performance. Very much deserved the win. A little bit of a surprise to him in McLaren how good the car was, particularly in race pace. I mean, he got pole position by only 12 milliseconds, so that seemed just about great execution. But it turned out the pace was in the car in those conditions, which is really heartening for McLaren. Is a bit of a McLaren track historically, but nonetheless, going into the break, they can sit on that one for 3 weeks and feel pretty good about it. Max Verstappen, second position, is an interesting one. This is one of those weekends where, despite the result, really hated the car, was very angry about the car, didn't like the way it worked. In fact, described it, said in qualifying, it wasn't his tyres degrading, but the whole car, lap by lap, just getting worse for aerodynamic reasons that he said could see in the data but weren't obviously explained. So no real improvement in relations there, I suppose, as that remains a question going in the second half of the year. But second place just demonstrates why Max Verstappen is such a valuable driver, as we all know, but a great result that probably shouldn't have been. And then Antonelli, this is kind of almost the sleeper story of the weekend, to finish third, having started seventh on easily Mercedes' worst weekend of the entire year, weren't really ever in victory contention or pole contention. He walks away with a greater championship lead than he started. Mercedes' title lead in the Constructors' Championship, I think, has shrunk by only 1 point as well. That sort of tells you what you need to know about where the championship is at. As much as this form guide is very unpredictable, and we are seeing now more wins for different teams and different drivers, this isn't a whitewash anymore. Mercedes just, and Antonelli in particular, we should say, just continue to turn up and eke it out and grind it away, and that's the challenge for everyone else now, to find a weakness in a team-driver combination that so far has shown none at all.
9: Anything else out of the weekend that we should be across?
10: Interesting story at Aston Martin, which but the board's first upgrade of the entire year. There's a team we've probably not talked about at all this year, and fair enough, they've been awful. Comfortably the worst team of the first half of the season. They pulled all their resources into a big upgrade and suddenly Fernando Alonso is in Q2. There are more upgrades to come on the second half of the year. The next two races, in fact, is after the break, including, most importantly, a Honda engine upgrade. Now, this isn't going to turn the team into a regular point scorer, I guess, but certainly not a podium contender or a winner like they'd hoped. But for the first 6 months of pressure on team principal Adrian Newey and this big spending project seemingly falling apart, the potential cycling through of senior staff, actually it seems like it's getting back on track in a way that will at least be heartening to the team that they do have what it takes to contend at the front. It's taken a long time. And what this means for Fernando Alonso, whether or not he continues next season or calls it quits on Formula 1 at the end of the year, this you'd have to think would boost the odds of him going around one more time in the hope of ending his career on a bit of a high.
9: And, Michael, we do have a new home for the Bahrain Grand Prix. It will take place in Malaysia.
10: Yes, very far apart, these two countries. Bahrain, for reasons that I've got to be honest, I'm not completely clear to me, Bahrain has decided that it's happy to pay for Malaysia to host its Grand Prix, which is why we've got this bizarre naming convention. It does get F1 out of, I guess, a contractual bind, because it can say that, well, it did allow the Bahrain Grand Prix to be held as per the contract, even if it's not in the right country. But it does mean we're currently up to 23 Grand Prix for the year, so down only one. But it, most importantly, from the F1 perspective, means with a contingency race in place, Middle Eastern races get cancelled in Qatar and Abu Dhabi. That'll probably be Imola, that replacement. The calendar will bottom out at 22 races, which is reportedly the minimum to satisfy broadcasters and sponsors and things like that. So important this race was squeezed in. Great for our time zone. A beautiful afternoon race at what is a great track we haven't been to for almost a decade. Very challenging for the drivers in the high heat and humidity. But I'm not sure whether we call it the Bahrain or the Malaysian Grand Prix, what the stats book means. But I guess we'll worry about that when we get there.
9: Michael, great chatting as always. Thanks so much for taking the time. It will be a little bit of a while between drinks for us, because the next Grand Prix, which will take place, it's the Dutch Grand Prix, that won't occur until the 23rd of August. So thanks so much for your time today, and we'll speak a little bit later on.
10: Thanks, mate. We'll speak then.
9: Michael Laminato, FIA accredited journalist with Fox Sports here on 91.3 Sport FM this afternoon. I was going to touch on the supercars, the fact that they're back in Perth, but we had a bit of a scratchy line there and it didn't seem to be getting much better. But this weekend, the 31st of July, is when the Bosch Power Tools Perth Super 440 begins. It takes place. So yeah, get on down, enjoy some supercars action. It's been a pretty good season to this point. And yeah, they'll be doing the rounds up at Wanneroo over the weekend. So enjoy the Perth Super 440. Now, Oscar Piastri, just before we do head to the news, he spoke after a disappointing finish in the Hungarian Grand Prix. Let's have a listen to what he had to say.
11: Hey, Oscar. I don't really know what to say to you, because obviously in that early phase, it looked like you could have won this race, and that was an incredible turning point. Obviously, it didn't really unwind like that thereafter. So how are you feeling right now?
12: Yeah, obviously pretty disappointed. I feel like lap one was good. The first stint in general was reasonable, I felt, and then struggled for pace in the hard. But, you know, even with that, the pace was pretty good, I felt like. The pace was not good, but, I had track position, and I felt like even though I was struggling, I felt like I could hang on. But from that point onwards, pretty much everything that could have gone wrong did.
11: Yeah, from that moment of, I guess, the strategy and the way that you ended up behind to, obviously, the problem that forced you to retire, kind of what is the mindset now going into the summer?
12: Just try and reset and find some pace. That was the biggest thing. But, you know, on the strategy side, you know, you don't plan a strategy for getting taken out by a back marker. I can't blame the team at all for that. Just try and improve over the break, have a bit of time to reset and come back again.
9: Oscar Piastri speaking after a disappointing finish at the Hungarian Grand Prix. All right, that's the motorsport chat out the way. We'll clear a break, we'll head to the news. And up next, Michael Pryor, former Eagle, former Bomber, son Jackson playing at the moment for Essendon, former coach of the West Coast Eagles. He's going to join the show and we'll talk a little more footy. We'll also catch up with Billy Moore later in the hour. Bears greats. We'll chat some rugby league with Billy. We'll also chat to Mike Tomalaris, Barry Michael and Natalie House in the final hour of the show. And don't forget, you can have your say on the program this afternoon. You can call up on 94 18 7700. You can also text through to 0429 913 913. We're doing it all thanks to Freight Mart. Back after the news.

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2: This is Air News Western Australia. I'm Peter Carey. A 19-year-old charged over a serious assault which has left a man in a critical condition has been released on bail. Hontan Henock allegedly got into a fight with a man in his 30s outside a Northbridge nightclub around 1 o'clock yesterday morning. During the fight, the victim fell and hit his head on a light pole, fracturing his skull. Mr. Henock appeared in court this morning on one count of causing grievous bodily harm. He'll return to court next month. WA police have warned drivers to expect random breath tests anywhere in the state after six deaths on WA roads in Lytle over 24 hours. One driver has been charged over a fatal crash on Tonkard Highway on Friday night after he was allegedly caught driving on drugs earlier in the day. The WA government still can't say when it will build Carnup train station. The infrastructure was promised 13 years ago. Transport Minister Rita Saffiotti says she's committed to the project.
3: What we've said all along is as we finalise the planning, we'll be able to give a timeline on Carnup.
2: The Liberal Party today promised to build Carnup train station if it wins the state election in 3 years. The state opposition is warning a new gas-fired power station in the southern suburbs won't be enough to guarantee the state's energy security when coal is switched off in 2030. The government is investigating the feasibility of building a 300-megawatt power station in the region. Earlier this year, independent operator AGL also committed to building a new 220-megawatt station in Kwinana. Shadow Energy Minister Steve Thomas said, "We will still fall short.
4: The government is way behind. I think it's probably too late for it to achieve its transition on its current plan in any way, shape or form, because I don't think they'll get enough renewable energy in place. And that means, in my view, an extension of coal generation. They'll need significantly more gas. And I think the government knows that."
2: Early career police officers and emergency services workers are now eligible for a Skilled Start home loan under the Keystart scheme. It offers 2% deposits and 100 basis point discounts to graduates, apprentices and skilled construction workers. Anyone studying policing or emergency services or who has graduated in the last 5 years from both state and national programs is eligible for the loan. In sporting news, Dockers defender Hugh Davies has agreed to a 3-year contract extension. Fremantle have the 21-year-old locked in until the end of 2029. He's only played 2 AFL games since being picked up in the 2022 draft, but he's been in great form in the WAFL, and the Dockers say he's attracted interest from other clubs. And the AFL has shut down claims Harley Reid is umpired more harshly than other players. The West Coast star has given away 58 free kicks this season, more than any other player. AFL CEO Andrew Dillon has shared his advice for the number one draft pick.
5: Stop giving away free kicks. No, look, Harley, as I said, he's a great player and he does play on the edge, and that's what makes him, you know, one of the things that makes him special, as well as the incredible talent that he's got.
2: Eagles coach Andrew McWalter plans to speak with the AFL's umpiring department this week. This is Air News, Western Australia.
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7: Starting with some good news, and an earlier crash in Serpentine has just been cleared away. Southwestern Highway has now been reopened in both directions between Castle Road and Summerfield Road, and traffic is flowing. We now have a new crash to watch out for in Noranda, Tonkin Highway northbound after Morley Drive. The vehicles are in the left emergency lane. Traffic is crawling on the approach. Thinking about the future? The free Ageing Well Expo has everything you need in one place. 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Station sponsor. It's Julia. That's the latest traffic on 91.3 Sport FM.
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0: Yeah, the forecast for the rest of your Monday, the 27th of July. A top today of 19 degrees, partly cloudy outside with a near zero chance of rain. We'll get to a minimum of 6 overnight, top of 18 tomorrow, partly cloudy then. Fairly sunny for the rest of the week, Friday and Saturday. Looks as though we could get some showers. It's currently 18 degrees in Perth.
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0: Great to have your company this afternoon. Welcome to all, if you're just tuning in. 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I caught up with Rowan Connolly, long-time AFL journalist earlier on, and Michael Laminato to talk a bit of motorsport as well. So, you can go check those interviews out amongst all of your other favourite Sport FM programs. Plenty still to come on the show today. Nat House to join us later on from Perth in the Waffle W. A little bit will have to fall into their favour come the final round this weekend as they take on Swan Districts, but they are still a mathematical chance to play finals. So we'll ask Nat House, who kicked 3.5 goals on the weekend in Perth's win, all about it. Barry Michael will join me, Australian boxing great. We're going to chat to him about Tim Zhu's big win over the weekend against Errol Spence Jr. Mike Tomalaris will stop by. We'll talk about the Tour de France, Tadej Pogacar. Geez, what a champion cyclist he is. Billy Moore to join me later in the hour to talk some NRL. And in just a moment's time, Michael Pryor, former Bomber and Eagle, is going to join the show to chat a little more footy. Don't forget, you can have your say. We'd love to hear from you today. You can call on 94187700 or you can text through to 0429 913 913. Plenty going on in the footy world at the moment, so let's get back into it. Let's do that with Michael Pryor this afternoon. Michael, welcome to the show.
2: Good afternoon, Matt. How are you?
0: Yeah, I'm doing really well. How are you? And, whereabouts do we find you this arvo?
2: Well, I'm actually in the car at the moment, mate, so I've got a number of things happening. But, just left MRP, so, on the road.
0: Very nice. Now, what did you think of the weekend of footy? It was, I thought, a bit of a flat round, to be honest.
2: Yeah, I think, I'm a footy nuffy, so I love watching all games. But, yeah, I think the last few rounds there's been some really exciting games, and probably there was not much happening in terms of the excitement factor for this round, but people who love footy will always find something in any round of football, so it was an interesting round.
0: Yeah, it was. We had a Western Derby back on Friday night. How many derbies did you play in? You had a short career at the Eagles, but I think you still played in a couple, didn't you?
2: Yeah, it was only a couple, and I still remember them fondly, and still remember running out next to Glenn Jakovich, who absolutely got himself and his teammates up for those games. And, it was a good experience to be able to play in a couple of those. And, it was good fun.
0: What do you think of the Dockers? They're just flying right now, almost in cruise mode in that second half with a 70-point win over the Eagles.
2: Yeah, they got a good squad, haven't they? And if you go into that game in the Derby and before the game starts, someone says to you that Boss and Tracy, you're going to kick one goal each, you'd take that every day of the week, wouldn't you? And then you get Amos, the third tall, pop up and kick five. So a very good squad, very even across the ground. And if one of their players is slightly down, well, there's four or five other guys that you've got to worry about from an opposition point of view that can play very good football and turn games of footy.
0: Yeah, that they can. And, it does feel like if Tracy's not firing, if Foss isn't firing, at least one of those three is going to stand up. And Amos probably a little unlucky not to win the medal. That went to Murphy Reid, and he's signing a contract extension through until the end of 2032. So another long-term contract here, a star player of the competition, still very young, still got a lot of growth. But Murphy Reid, geez, he's a class act at just 19 years of age.
2: He is, and I've spoken a little bit about him throughout the course of the year. And just for such a young player, the amount of footy that he does get, the smarts that he shows, the composure with the ball in hand, decisions that he makes, and then the execution side of it as well. So he's got a lot going for him, and they've done well to get him to 32, because I dare say that there would have been a lot of other clubs throughout the AFL showing some interest.
0: It's been interesting because there are suggestions that Ross Lyon, for whatever reason, maybe had a bit of a bad rap in his junior day.

0: Hayes Murphy-Reid just didn't want to go anywhere near him. Do you have to take a bit of that bias out when you're selecting players as a coach?
1: Yeah, well, I don't know what his bad rap was as a junior. I'd like to know a bit more about that. But, I think you just go on-field performance, really. You're obviously trying to recruit good characters to your footy club as well for a cultural side of things. But at the end of the day, playing on-field for that 2 hours on game day is really what it's all about. And then you can help shape and mould people around that as well, around the culture of your footy club and what's in the expectation. So, but in saying that, there's nothing that comes to mind that sticks out in terms of Murphy-Reid. I think he's been outstanding for the game.
0: Is there a way to beat Fremantle, or are they unstoppable at this stage? Because it just feels like when they get going, the floodgates open and opposition teams just can't go with them.
1: Yeah, it's an interesting question because there's not many players been able to do it. I think, if you can get on top at clearance and get the ball inflated in your forward end, that obviously goes a long way. But the thing with Freo is that you can think that you're on top of them and then they come out in a half a footy and just blow you away, and they can score really quickly. They move the ball quickly through the corridor. They got the three weapons up front. So, yeah, it's the unknown at the moment on how to beat them. You just hope that you get enough field position through your stoppage game to be able to score, and that's what you hope. And I'm not sure how GWS went about it, but if you look at the stats, I dare say they would have been in top in those areas.
0: Hugh Davies is the other player who has received a contract extension with the Fremantle Dockers, played most of his footy now at Peel Thunder, and he's having a stellar season down back. Clearly there'd be some interest from opposition teams, so they've locked him away, the Fremantle Dockers, because clearly they rate him highly, but he's just had limited opportunity, hasn't he? How does he get into this side?
1: Well, it's an interesting one because I think there was some interest from other clubs around you, and he's obviously committed to the club. Whether he's looking at it from a Alex Pearce is getting a bit older, does he become the first captain of Tasmania? Is that his opportunity to come into a good side that's going to be around the mark for years to come? Is he thinking that way? But if he remains playing football at Peel for the next year or so, he would have to then make a decision on whether to go to another club and look for opportunity that way. But take your hats off to the kid for being loyal. But at some point in his career, he will have to think about himself and where the best opportunity for him is to play AFL football.
0: Now, what about Jackson playing with the Bombers? Geez, the Hawks gave it to him on the weekend, didn't they?
1: They did. They're in a world of pain at the moment, the old Bombers, both on-field and off-field. And they need to tidy that up from the club point of view, get some stability off the field. Go to the draft, recruit more players like they did this year. But then a week before that, they played GWS, and their pressure and hunt around the footy was fantastic. They just looked like a completely different side. And a week later, they come out, and they couldn't get near Hawthorn and got blown away in all aspects of the game. So disappointing from that point of view. But, he's loving his footy at the moment. He's just trying to find ways to enjoy the game, and you got to do that when your side's underperforming like they are.
0: Is it James Hurd's job, the full-time coaching one?
1: Oh, I don't know where it sits at the moment with that. It's some people want him there, some don't. But I just hope the club make the right decision for the playing group to start getting some wins, and then if it's not Hurdy, then I'm sure the supporters will be happy with the club winning some games of footy and moving forward.
0: Is there a danger of not moving forward if they go back to James Hurd? Because there's this sense that the club almost can't move on until they give Hurdy another crack at it, and clearly he understands the culture, but he has been out of the game for quite a while. So is there a bit of a danger in that, in sort of going back and not being able to move forward?
1: Yeah, there is. And then it's obviously, he hasn't been in the system for 11 or 12 years, which, there's no other club in Australia that would consider employing a head coach that hasn't been involved in the last 11, 12 years. So, but then if they do employ him, it'll then be a close watch on who they put around him with some assistant coaches that have been in the game for the last, short period of time. that are up to speed on all the tactical side of things and that. And then James might just, you know, coach the club, so to speak, less the players, if that makes sense.
0: Just on Hawthorn, so Jack Gunston, 7 goals, 2. He kicked 6-1 from set shots. He is an unbelievable player. He's got a beautiful technique. What do you put his form in recent years down to? He's just kicked his 600th goal as well, by the way, for his career. But is it more role-based within this Hawthorn side? Can anyone come into that Jack Gunston role and kick a bag? Or is it purely individual brilliance? Is it a factor of both? How do you see this Jack Gunston role that he plays and just the form that he's in?
1: Yeah, well, I think Hawthorn and Jack Gunston's playing the role. They sort of played a little bit different. They sort of detached that one forward from the rest of the defensive side of the game and just have him inside forward 50. He doesn't have to push up the ground as much. But when you play the footy that he has and has the smarts that he has, and I just watched a little bit this afternoon, actually, of him moving behind the goals because Jackson was on him in the last quarter. I was just interested to see how it went. His movement and smarts around how to find space, and it's not just the straight lead. He's ducking and diving, changing direction, knowing when to come at the kicker. If the opposition plays in front, he knows what to do. If the opposition plays back shoulder, he knows how to handle that as well. So I think a lot of his recent form comes down to years playing the game as well. And obviously his teammates are looking for him. And what he does really well, and he's probably the best in the comp, he actually leads at the kicker, which sounds really simple, but there's a lot of players in the competition forwards that want to try and lead back all the time. They don't kick back at the kicker, but he's got that balance down pat, and that's why he finds a lot of chess marks coming inside forward 50.
0: Yeah, it feels like he's mastered that forward craft and that ability to create distance between himself and his opponent, lead up at the foot, take those uncontested marks. He's simplified the game, and it's almost like he's mastered it at this point. Another player, speaking of individual brilliance, Nziah Wanganeen-Milara. It was almost a year ago to the day that he produced that marvellous performance against Melbourne in their comeback win, the Saints, where he kicked the goal after the siren. This time he beats North Melbourne pretty much off of his own boot, 46 touches and 4 goals on the weekend.
1: Unbelievable, isn't it? It was amazing to sit and watch that play. But the thing is, obviously, he's a very good player, and obviously the St Kilda players have been told that when Naz is there, give him the ball at all costs. Because, yeah, he might, and Alistair Clarkson alluded to it in his press conference, didn't he, that sometimes he calls for the ball in a really bad spot, but he'll make stuff up. He makes things happen with the ball in hand. So, yeah, and if he's had it 46 times, well, he's going to mess up a couple of times, isn't he? Anyone's going to do that. But, yeah, he works hard at his game and his craft. He works hard to get the ball as well. So, but not a bad spot to be. But your teammates can give you the ball no matter where you are. So, good luck to him.
0: What's the balance as a coach of wanting to get the ball in the best ball user's hands as much as possible versus relying and looking for them too much? How do you get that balance right? Because we saw it actually the other week watching our waffle game of the day between Perth and East Fremantle. There were a couple of occasions where Cam Eardley wanted the hands from a couple of young players, and he got it in bad spots and created a turnover. So we looked at that and we thought that from an experienced player, he shouldn't have been calling for the ball in those situations. What's the balance there of wanting to get the ball in those players' hands, but not too much?
1: Yeah, I understand what you're saying. And maybe it's younger players giving it to Cam Eardley because he's an older, experienced player and he's still the captain, I'm not sure. But maybe there's a little bit of that. But, yeah, a little bit about that older, experienced player understanding the positions on the ground that he is calling for the ball. And there is certain players that, yep, you say you want the ball in their hand. And then there's players like Zaya that is like, just give it to him at all costs. I'd be saying the same thing as if I was coached with Naz. But, you know, if there's a more experienced player that is a good ball user, I'd sort of go about it a little bit differently, saying, yes, we do want the ball in this guy's hands, but there's a little bit of onus on that player to call for it in the right spot as well. And if that started to creep in that he wasn't doing that, like you used the Cam Eardley example, then as a coach, I'd probably pull him aside, have a chat to him just one-on-one and just say, mate, we don't want you to call for the ball here. Yes, we want the ball in your hands, but just be careful where you're calling for them. We want you to set play up, not get us in trouble.
0: What's the most dangerous area of the ground in 2026 when it comes to Aussie rules? Because we know with the rule changes, a fair bit has changed. So what's the most dangerous area of the ground?
1: Oh, I still think if you can turn the ball over forward and centre in that sort of attacking mid zone, I think that's probably the most dangerous because you're able to then penetrate your 50. If you can turn it over and your opposition defenders aren't organised, you can often find a free player inside your forward 50. So I still think being able to turn the ball over forward and centre is the most important part of the game.
0: Now, have you been keeping an eye on the waffle?
1: I do watch a little. I watch a lot of Colts footy, and that's because of the job that I'm in with our academy players playing in that competition. But not as much league footy at the moment. But yeah, a lot of Colts stuff.
0: Yeah, I did want to ask you about the great Tony McCall, because I think you did attend the anniversary a few weeks back of those three premierships. You played in the 2002 grand final. What was Tony McCall like to play under?
1: No, he's very good. He's a very good coach, obviously knowledgeable around his football, but really personal, cared for his players, got the best out of his playing group as a cohort. Yeah, and all the players just loved him, so they were willing to go out and put their body on the line and do things that they probably shouldn't be doing for the coach. Yeah, great coach and a great fella to go with it as well.
0: Yeah, part of the Sport FM team, of course. Great man, Tony McCall. So tell us a bit about the Colts. What's catching your eye at the moment from some of the youngsters in WA footy?
1: Yeah, it's just obviously keep an eye on them because, you know, we had guys from our NGA playing in the 18s competition and just really seeing them develop their own games to start playing Colts at the start of the year, playing 18s, and then on the weekend, we saw Harper Banfield come through after his 18s program and play league footy for West Coast and played really well. So just the development of the players, how they're going about their role, and, you know, it's changed a fair bit, the game style on that, from when I coached Colts in 2006. So just good to get back and watch those guys and track their careers.
0: Yeah, no doubt. So there you have it, Michael Pryor here on Sports Drive this afternoon. It's been a lot of fun chatting to you today, Michael. Thanks so much for taking the time and all the best to you.
1: Thanks for having me, man. Appreciate it. Bye.
0: Michael Pryor, big thanks to him for joining the show today to chat a little footy. You're listening to Sport FM. It's all thanks to station sponsor Freight Mart that you're listening to Sports Drive specifically. I'll be here through until 5 o'clock today, chatting the latest in sport. And don't forget, if you want to have your say, you can. You can call up on 9418 7700. You can text through as well to 0429 913 913. Well, let's clear a break. Billy Moore not too far away. Up next, producer Noah will be in for a sports update. And we'll chat a little more footy as well. We've got some of that Ross Lyon audio to play for you and more. So stay tuned here on Sports Drive.

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5: Good afternoon. Through Woodvale, watch out for a breakdown that's just rocked up on Mitchell Freeway southbound. Before Ocean Reef Road, it's blocking the right emergency lane. No major delays. Further along the southbound run, heavy from Hay Street out of Perth to Mill Point Road, then Manning Road to Mount Henry Bridge and down at Belia Drive. Mitchell Freeway northbound, busy Carinut Road to Reed Highway and at Shenton Avenue. Slowing on Tonkin Highway northbound at Collier Road and Morley Drive. Also Roe Highway slowing at northbound at Welshpool Road East. It's Dylan. That's the latest traffic on 91.3 Sport FM.
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13: Welcome back to the show. Matt Grubelich driving you home through until 5 o'clock today for Freightmart. Great to have you on board with us on this Monday afternoon. Plenty of sport to dissect from across the weekend and plenty still to come as well. Billy Moore, not too far away. Bears, great. We'll talk about the rugby league. Perth Bears, they're going to enter the competition in 2027. So a lot to discuss with Billy. But before we get there, let's catch up with producer Noah for a Walker's Pest and Lawn Management sports update. G'day, Noah.
14: Hey, Matt. Thanks for having me in.
13: Thanks for taking the time. Have you been keeping up with the Comm games?
14: Yeah, I have been. Australia are, I guess they're dominating, aren't they, at the moment?
13: Yeah.
14: They're 20 medals ahead of any other country. I think England is second with 19. So, yeah, pretty awesome to see Australia doing so well at the Commonwealth Games so far. I know we're doing well in the swimming. Cam McAvoy, he won gold in the 50-metre freestyle. So 20.9 seconds was his time. I think he's the only man now to go under 21 seconds twice. So, we're dominating. I think we won another 11 medals in the pool as well. Tim Hodge, he won the 100-metre backstroke S9. Just dominant. I think we won gold in the gymnastics as well. The Diamonds, they got a huge win in their first game. I think it was by 61 goals. And then in their second game, they were able to knock off England as well. So, Australia absolutely dominating at the Comm Games so far and pretty early on in the whole thing.
13: Yeah, we always seem to do well, especially in the pool, don't we?
14: Yeah.
13: Yeah,
14: yeah, it's definitely our area of strength.
13: We've got some audio of some winning Aussies to play in just a sec, but you are an Eagles man, Noah.
14: Yep.
13: I think you attended the Derby, is that right?
14: I did, yeah.
13: Back on Friday night. Does Harley Reid get umpired differently, in your opinion, as an Eagles fan?
14: I think so, yeah, but he's also not the only player that probably happens to across the AFL. So I think he does a little bit. He definitely brings it upon himself at times. He probably stirs up the other team and maybe, I think maybe the way he carries on, there's a bit of a... he's bought the reputation upon himself that the umpires maybe go in with when they do umpire him differently, which I think happens. He gets some free kicks against, which is just ridiculous.
15: Yeah.
14: And he gets cleaned up after I noticed after he kicks a ball sometimes, he gets like knocked to the ground and there's never a downfield free when it happens to him as compared to other players.
15: Yeah. I think he needs to have an understanding of where the line is and not to step over it. Yes, okay, you can push the boundaries, but I do think he gets too preoccupied with the opponent as opposed to going, winning the ball. He does a good job of that. We know he does a good job of that, but he can increase himself as a player by 5 to 10% if he starts focusing that aggression more towards the ball than his opponents. I do think he brings it upon himself sometimes, and I think he's got to understand where the line is. He's a young man still. Yes, he probably plays his best when he's playing on an edge, but he does take it a little too far. There just are occasions where I scratch my head. Being there on the night, who would you have given the Glendenning Allen medal to if it was in your hands?
14: Matthew Reid. Yeah, he was awesome the whole game.
15: So he stood out at the ground as well?
14: I think so, yeah. He had that one moment where he was like running inside 50 and he kicked it was almost like a rifle banana inside 50 to, I can't remember who marked it, but that moment really stood out. And just throughout the game, the way he plays, he was definitely one of the better players out there. Dry Amos was good as well.
15: Yep.
14: Kicking five, but I think they made
15: Sometimes watching on TV versus live at the game, you can come up with different answers as well when it comes to the best players. But Murphy Reid, clearly an absolute gun. Hi, gents. This is off the text line. The Brisbane Lions player who ragdolled Georgiades, what's the penalty? So that's Ty Gallop. We spoke about it a little bit earlier in the show. He is heading to the tribunal at least 2 weeks, I think. Has there been an update on that since then?
14: Two. Yeah, I'll have a look.
15: So I know David Zeta reported that he is expecting the AFL to hand out two. I don't think we have a further update, so it's not official yet, but they'll be looking at least a two-match ban. Yeah. I hate that look for the game. I personally, and I've spoken about it a number of times on this show, but pushing a player into the ground after you've applied a tackle already, maybe you receive a free kick, pushing someone into the ground when they are helpless on the bottom of you is not tough.
14: No.
15: And players do it in an act of thinking that they look tough by doing it. Look at me, I'm just big and strong. Well, yeah, stand up and do something like that then. Yeah. Let the other person stand up. But they're helpless on the bottom of the ground. They can't do nothing about it. So I think he does deserve multiple weeks for it, personally.
14: Yeah. I mean, that's more worthy of a suspension than some of the stuff that
15: then most of the stuff. Not just some. Most of the stuff.
14: Yeah.
15: Stuff that we see.
14: It's a bit of a cheap shot, isn't it?
15: Oh, I think so. I think it's a terrible look, personally.
14: I'm actually not a fan of when, that happens. You often see after someone gets tackled, then they'll give them another shove after the fact. And that might be a bit... I might be overacting a little bit, but you might tackle someone holding the ball and then one of the players will just give him a shove in the back afterwards. So I always think that's a bit cheap as well. So, yeah, I don't know. You played a lot more footy than I did, so you probably know what's more accepted by other players when it comes to things like that. So, yeah, it's a bit of a cheap shot, isn't it?
15: Yeah, it's crept into the game in the last 10 years, I think.
14: Yeah.
15: And to see it at junior level, it's awful.
14: Yeah.
15: I personally think.
14: No doubt, I agree.
15: Yeah, don't like the look. The coaches' votes off the text line. Fremantle West Coast. Jai Amos received 9.
14: Yep.
15: Murphy Reid 7. Matt Johnson 6. Sarong 6. And Shea Bolton 2. Shea had a quiet first half, but he really lifted in the second half. You wouldn't.
14: Most of the team, really.
15: Yeah. You wouldn't have been upset if Amos won the medal. He's probably been unlucky, actually, the last couple of derbies.
14: He has, yeah. I think he kicked 4 or 5 in the first one from memory, and he kicked 5 in the second one. So he's absolutely torched the Eagles this year. So, yeah, he's a gun. He copped a lot of criticism last year, which I thought was a bit over the top. I mean, he's been a gun since he came into the game. So, yeah.
15: He definitely has. Looks like we're getting a phone call, actually, at the moment, Noah. So I'll get you to take it. Obviously, Noah's in here. So you can make the call now because he's going to jump out and try and get that one. If you do want to have your say, 94 18 7 7 0, or you can text through to 0429 913 913. We'd love to hear from you today and let us know, do you think Harley Reid gets umpired differently if you're an Eagles fan as well? Another one here off the text line. Dacos has already won the Brownlow. 50 votes, very possible. Jagger Smith, rising star. Dersmer is no chance anymore. He or Dean, second or third. I do think Dacos has the Brownlow already locked away, considering the umpires get the stats. And from memory, I have to double check this because I looked at it a couple of months back now, or maybe a couple of weeks ago anyway. His worst game this season has been something like 28 touches. So if that's his worst game this season, then with the umpires getting all of the stats and Collingwood now winning more games, it will be very, very difficult for him to not win the Brownlow, especially with all of the chatter around that as well. Looks as though we do have a caller. Noah managed to get to the phone in the nick of time, so we've got some time for Hamish in Bibra Lake. Hello, Hamish.
16: No, it's Tony.
15: Tony, okay. Noah's got that wrong. He was all flustered. But Tony, what did you want to discuss? Shoot.
16: How you going, Matt? And you're doing a great job on your radio. Well done.
15: Thanks, Tony. Appreciate it.
16: Just wanted to chat about Harley Reid, and I get what you're saying, but I think to help him, if there are free kicks that are being missed, he would just be second and guess himself whether he can really attack the footy, because I think we've all seen that he doesn't get his fair share of free kicks. I agree totally. But he is a kid not long out of Colts footy, right? So he's maturing, but I think if he was to be given kicks that have been missed and he's treated fairly as well, it would change his approach. What do you think about that? I'll leave it with you.
15: Yeah, no, it's a very sensible call, Tony. So thank you very much, and you can have your say as well on the open line, 9418 77 00. Yeah, very sensible. I just think there is a little bit of a line for Harley Reid, but he's still very young, as Tony mentioned there, and fresh out of Colts. Well, he's been in the system now for a little while, but yeah, just 21 years of age. So he will learn eventually. I just think that there has to come a time where he finds the right balance, because yes, you want him to still play with an edge. You don't want him to lose that edge, but then there is the fine line of giving away too many free kicks. So keep the calls coming through, 9418 77 00, or you can text on 0429 913 913. Well, Billy Moore, not too far away. I think we've got him ready and waiting down the line right now for a bit of a chat this afternoon. So we'll change tact for the time being and talk some rugby league with Bears great Billy Moore. Billy, good afternoon.
17: Matty, how are you, buddy?
15: I'm doing well. How are you?
17: I'm good this time of year. It's quite exciting. Yeah, pointy edge of the wedge, and each week another team seems to fall off the perch and can't make the finals, but it's going to be an exciting race to the finish line.
15: Around 1, 2027 as well for the Perth Bears. It's getting closer.
17: Yeah, it is, mate. I can't tell exactly how many sleeps. I should start to think about that. But, yeah, it's exciting. I'm really looking forward to coming over. The jersey reveal's on in Perth in a couple of weeks. And then, you know, obviously Mal. I think we've got 22 of the 30 in the squad now. So, you know, he's got to put a bit of polish on the final couple of spots. But, yeah, I can... I hope everyone in Perth is excited, because everyone on the East Coast, we can't wait as well.
15: No, we can't wait. It's going to be great to finally see the Perth Bears get onto the park when they do in 2027. And looking forward to that game, the 8th of August. Mm. So that'll be at HBF Park. And most likely will be, at least for a fair while, the final time we see two non-Perth teams competing in Perth. So the Storm and the Sea Eagles on the 8th. And looking forward to the jersey reveal. What have you made of the team that the Perth Bears have put together to this point? You mentioned they're about two-thirds of the way through now. I know there's been a little bit of criticism considering they haven't landed that real marquee type of player, but it's going to be hard without the tax-free dollars, and I think they're putting together a pretty sensible list.
17: I like that last bit you talked about, the sensible list. That's what seems to permeate through. There's a common theme that Mal and all those involved in that decision-making process, a type of player they want. And you can see it's, for the vast majority, it's young. It's exciting players. It's players that have definitely much more ahead of them than behind them. Their careers are dawning and just opening up. There's a couple of older heads there. You know, young Sorensen, I'll say young, but he's probably the oldest one in the squad. But you know, there's some players with some good experience. Sivatalakai, you know, he's obviously been around the traps for probably 8 or 9 years. Toby Sexton, while he's playing in Catlin now, the Catlin Dragons, he'll guide the team around. And obviously, you've got a bulk of the players come from clubs. I call it that breed good habits. When you look at the bulk of some of the players that come from Penrith, players that come from the Melbourne Storm, you know when they turn up, they come out of great systems that have great awareness that, you know, to win on a Sunday actually starts on the previous Monday. So you work hard. So Mel knows that that's the sort of player that he's going to get, that he wants. And, yeah, I can see everyone's saying, yeah, the big fish are not there yet, but the style that they're sort of picking and the players they've got, yeah, it'd be nice to have one or two big-name players, but I take a lot of confidence from the fact that those involved in the recruiting are very happy and confident where they're at. So they're the professionals doing their job, so I sit from afar in the stands and I'm excited about it, but I am really excited with the confidence and calmness at which they're selecting the players, and they believe that they're building a formidable squad. So we can say what we want there, Matty, but proof's in the pudding, isn't it?
15: It is. We spoke about Gamet Shibasaki on the show last week. Mm. What are your thoughts on the most recent signings, Morgan Smithies and Junior Paulo?
17: Love them. Tough. Uncompromising. They know how to be in the trenches. I'd love to be playing with them. I think about it that way. Would I want to play with them? Yeah. Junior Paulo. I think what we'll see, we'll notice his quality in a few months' time, because he won't play finals, but he'll play in the World Cup. And he's every chance to be in a side that can really give it a shake. So we'll see the quality of him. And Morgan Smithies is the same. He'll play, obviously, for England. He's an international player. They're both good signings. They're probably what we needed just to harden that forward pack up. And as I said, you get Scotty Sorensen there, and he's a great leader. He's going to be 31 next year when he starts playing for the Bears. But he's got a couple of great years still ahead of him. But those two players will be almost what I call glue players. They'll glue the squad together, and the younger players will be able to follow them, follow their habits, follow the way they train, follow the way they prepare. And when the game gets cracking, and that's the thing about NRL, there's nowhere to hide, Matty. There's nowhere to hide. They're two players who won't look. They won't look to be hiding. They will leave in the front, and they'll protect a lot of the younger blokes early on, and they'll be the steel that you build your squad around.
15: Is there one player in your time, whether it be playing with North Sydney, Queensland, or Australia, that you just loved going out there with, and you stood an inch or two taller when you stood next to them, and, you know, just someone you'd go to war with?
17: Great question. Let's take the Bears. Very relevant. I got to North as a young kid. I was 18 playing first grade, and then the Bears bought Mario Fenwick, Peter Jackson, and Pat Jarvis. Now, that's three, but those three did exactly what I just described about Junior Paulo and Morgan Smithies. They become the steel. They become the toughness. They showed us how to be professional players at the highest end, where you expect to win every week, week after week after week. That's what makes the NRL so hard. It just doesn't relent for about 6 months. And when you're young, it's sounds without being dismissive, it's probably easy to be good for 10 weeks. It's when he gets around, you know, after 20 weeks, you start looking, you carry a few injuries, you start second-guessing yourself. That's where the tough hombres come in with experience. And they teach you how to win. They teach you each week how to prepare. So those three guys were so pivotal in teaching Billy Moore how to become what I wanted to become, and that was to represent my country, to play for Queensland. And for the Bears, every week we took the field for 10 years after they arrived, we expected to win every week.
15: Here with Billy Moore, North Sydney Bears, great. And we've got the Perth Bears, of course, coming into the competition next year. Now, what about the weekend just gone by in the NRL? Round 21, What did you make of it? What was the standout for you?
17: What I made of it was before round 21, I thought, wow, what a competition. You had the top eight, and then you had sitting outside of it five legitimate great sides that you know, you could easily have in your eight. You know, Manly, you had the Storm, you had the Broncos, you had the Raiders, you had the Dogs. They weren't in the eight, Paddy. What a competition. And Team 16 and Team 17, a.k.a. the Titans and the Dragons, are both playing good football. You wouldn't want to meet any of them. So I thought it was amazing, the quality of the competition. I just thought about how the grind happened. But as the competition is expanding, everyone's going, oh, dilution happens, the comp gets shitty, you know, there's big margins. Well, I didn't see that on the weekend. It's after Origin. So I'm seeing still a very good competition, but I saw a couple of big guns. They're not there anymore now. You have to draw a line through the Broncos, and you have to draw a line now through the Storm for mine. So those two legitimate heavyweights, last year's grand finalists, Matty, they are not going to play finals football. That's the one thing that stood out for me from last weekend.
15: It's been amazing, the fact that those two teams haven't been able to replicate what they did in 2025. The Broncos, you could probably understand to an extent, but it is just so bizarre seeing the Melbourne Storm outside of the eight, because they're always there. Out of the teams that aren't currently in the eight, who are the best chance to make the finals? Is it the Bulldogs, Seagulls, or the Raiders? Because to me, it looks like the Raiders, the way they're playing.
17: If I open you up my little book that I write on my notes down, page one, I pick my placings from 1 to 17. I had Raiders number 2 before the start of this season. And I didn't lose faith. It wrecked my tipping comp. I did fall away off them about 3 weeks ago. I thought, no, they're dead in the water. But, you know, Billy Moore, the great tips. So as soon as I did that, they've come good. So I then remembered and looked back on it. It's the Raiders, mate. I honestly think the Raiders can still win this comp. On their day, there is no reason why that Raiders side, they were minor premiers last year with so many young players who got to learn from going into the finals. Yeah, they went out the back door and lost two semis, but that was such a big learn for them. And one of those was, use the word, cruelly beaten by the Broncos, but that's the way life is, isn't it? You know, you've got to win. There's no excuses, no point worrying about making excuses, but they would have learned so much. So I still have that in the back of my mind, that, to answer your question, that's the danger side, and I can guarantee you nobody in this competition will want to meet them, because they look like they're building in confidence. As you just pointed to, they're all picking along the same lines.
15: Now, they might have a bit of a setback next week. That's the only thing, because they've got the Penrith Panthers, who have just been incredible so far this season and deserving favourites of the 2026 Premiership. But in recent weeks, I guess the Panthers have looked a little more gettable. The Broncos knocked them off, wet weather footy, so that probably evened things up a little bit. Just off of Origin still, you know, they're probably trying to click back into gear. The Eels took it to them back on Thursday night, so that they might be gettable.
17: They definitely are. I think they might have dropped 3 of their last 5. And this last week got away with the game against Penrith. Sorry, against Parramatta, who really tested them. The Bronx got on. Look, I think that Penrith would realise when they come up against the Raiders, forget about placing them on the table. They'll look across the other side of the field before the starting whistle go, that's a good side. They know they're going to be tested. Yeah, you're right, but that's the reality of this competition at this time of the year. You're going to have to meet the top dogs, and this happens to Penrith. I'm going for the Raiders in that game. Hopefully I'm not the kiss of death again for them, but I just think that Ricky knows that they have to win. The players know that. They're a lot smarter, and they've had a year which must have been frustrating for Ricky, where he couldn't work out why they weren't firing. No one could pick it. And now they are. So there's a lot to learn, Matty, when you're a younger player, that you go through that cycle. And I reckon that cycle is all about confidence. And to me, the Green Machine have got that confidence now.
15: Who else do you like outside of the Panthers? You know, Sharks had a really good win. They've been going well, but probably we need to see it come finals time. Warriors had a bit of a blow against the Bulldogs. Roosters just got the win. I'm probably at this stage leaning Panthers-Roosters, but still feels like it could be anyone's comp at this stage.
17: Yeah, great. Well, that little book I told you about, I had the Roosters playing the Raiders in the GF, Penrith and the Finns making up the top four. Panthers are there. The Roosters are there. That squad, I had the Roosters playing in the GF because of how deep that squad is. You know, they have quality players inside the top 25. See, that's the key I look at is you go, oh, you got, there's a good 17, but it's player 18 to 25. They're the ones who sort of keep pushing that top 17. They're trying to get in. So if you have too many bad games or you have an off game, you can easily be replaced. It basically puts a flaw in the performance of your squad. And the Roosters have that depth. They have a very sharp coach who knows how to win big games. So the Roosters are definitely in that hunt.
15: Yeah.
17: The Finns, well, aren't they rocks and diamonds? Who knows what you're going to get there? And but the Finns on their day, they could beat anybody. You know, and I've said when I call their games that they're better off attacking 70 metres out than 7 out. They can do. They're the best attacking side in the competition, especially scoring points from outside their half. Now the other one they talk about, and they demolished the Finns, was the Sharks a few weeks ago. They have got to the finals multiple times under Coach Fitzgibbon, and they haven't quite delivered. You're sort of thinking, is this the year? And maybe it comes to their spine. It's all about their spine, and especially their halves, Nico Hines and Blake Bailey, Nico Hines, Will Kennedy at fullback, and Trindle. He's the key element in all of that. I just think Nico Hines in big games often takes a back seat and Trindle comes to the fore. If Trindle comes to the fore and delivers, I just know that their forward pack will win Main Street. So that's another side that you're waiting for them to do what Penrith do, and that's deliver in big games. Because when I saw them demolish the Finns in Brisbane, I went, wow, it was scary how good it was, and you appreciate that spine that sits in the Shark pack, in the Shark pen is very, very good.
15: Well, Billy, great to be able to chat some rugby league with you here on the show this afternoon. Yeah, just on the Roosters as well. James Tedesco misses last week, comes back in fresh. Nice hat trick there to go to his name. So it's been a fun comp so far. Plenty still to play out between now and the final round of the season, round 27, before finals get underway. Women's competition going strong. Local comps here in WA, great. And, yeah, like we spoke about, 8th of August, get down at HBF Park, Storm Sea Eagles, and a big day for the Perth Bears as well. So we look forward to seeing you here in Perth in a couple of weeks.
17: Can't wait to catch up, Matty, and all your wonderful listeners. Go the Bears.
15: Go the Bears. Billy Moore, Bears great here on Sports Drive this afternoon. Hey, let's clear a quick break. Plenty more to come. We've still got a big final hour coming your way here on Sports Drive. Mike Tomalaris to talk the Tour de France. Barry Michael's going to talk some boxing, and Nat House from the Demons Waffle W side to join the show. Don't forget, you can join the conversation. We'd love to hear from you, so call up, send in any messages. We're talking all things sport on none other than Sports Drive, Perth sports leader, back after this.

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12: Welcome back to the show. Matt Grubelich driving you home. Just before we head to the news, producer Noah came in. We talked a bit of footy, but we also touched on the Commonwealth Games, which continue on over in Glasgow, and the Aussies dominating as per usual when it comes to that medal tally. Always love the Commonwealth Games for that aspect. And let's have a listen into a couple of gold medalists, shall we, before we do head to the news. Cam McAvoy, this is him speaking after winning gold.
13: Olympic champion, the world champion, the world record holder, only 900ths of a second off your world record, and now the Commonwealth Games gold medalist. What does it mean?
14: It's nice. I feel like I've collected all the Infinity Stones, so it's a good feeling. Like, I got silver here 12 years ago. I'm over a second faster now than I was back then. But to sweep the podium with these boys, 21 fours, that medals at every international comp ever. So the depth in Australia is amazing.
12: Yeah, Cam McAvoy speaking there. Tim Hodge as well spoke after winning gold.
15: I have always tried to try and do my best, to put my best effort into the pool and into everything I do. And just, I guess, some of the honours that I've been fortunate enough to experience, like Battenberg this year. I like to think that whilst I'm setting a precedent for Parasport, I'm also kind of trying people back home that if you put your mind to something, you can achieve it, no matter what it is. I remember when I was a five-year-old kid laying in bed after my surgery saying, I don't think I'll be good at anything anymore. It's hard to believe. So I hope that, I guess, right out there now, someone is in the same position I was. As a potentially a five-year-old kid, you might have had their foot amputated or who might be going through their own trials and challenges, and to just think that if I can go from that five-year-old kid to where I am now, there's no telling that they could do the same or even more.
12: Tim Hodge speaking, and just one final athlete to hear from before we head to the news. The Diamonds have started like a house on fire in the netball over in Glasgow. Our Aussie Diamonds, this is Joe Weston speaking after their victory today.
9: Okay, Joe, congratulations, 2 from 2. You had to work a little bit harder today. How do you review that performance?
16: Yeah, I thought it was a pretty good four-quarter performance. We knew it was going to be really tough, especially the first half. I think sometimes games like that take a little while to crack open, but I feel like we had the variation and we have a lot of depth in our squad, so I feel like everyone who was out there did a great job today.
9: It's a little bit of a hostile environment that you're coming into. Could you feel that out on the court?
16: A little bit. I guess it's a bit closer Glasgow for those down in England than it is for those back home in Australia. I did speak to a few Scottish people and they did say they were going to be barracking for us. I feel like there might be a bit of a Scottish-English rivalry, but I don't know about that, to be honest. But our Aussie fans were very loud and proud today, so.
9: 50th Commonwealth Games game for you guys, your third appearance at the Commonwealth Games. How special is it to play for this side?
16: I just love it. I feel like for me, third time around, it's been really special experiencing it for the first time with a few of our newer squad members. I feel like being a part of the broader Team Australia is really fun, and I think it's just so special how sport can bring so many people together. And I feel especially netball is a team sport. We get to, you know, see people from all over the world, from Africa to the Caribbean to here in Scotland, so it's been great so far.
9: Malawi up next. What happens between now and then?
16: Yeah, we'll have a bit of review and recovery, hopefully a little bit of rest, looking forward to a day off. And yeah, Malawi will play a little bit different to the first few teams we've come up against. I think they're a little bit shorter in stature, so I feel like I'm going to have to be working on getting a little bit lower down, bending down for once, rather than going up high. But yeah, I'm really excited to come up against them, and I think they're going to be a really tough opposition as well, and perhaps a little bit more unorthodox.
9: Congratulations. Good luck for that game.
16: Thanks, Kate.
12: All of that audio courtesy of Channel 7. All right, let's head to the news now. Up next, we'll talk some cycling, the Tour de France. The winner, Tadej Pogačar, Mike Tomalaris, longtime cycling analyst, is going to join the show to chat all about it. Barry Michael to talk some boxing. We've got Nat House from the Perth Demons Waffle W side to join the show. All of that before 5 o'clock when Waffle World takes over. Jasper Peace, our special guest on the program tonight from Claremont. So stay tuned here on Sport FM. A lot still to look forward to. And if you want to have your say, you can. You can call up on 94187700, or you can text through to 0429 913 913. We'd love to hear from you on Sports Drive. We do it all thanks to Freight Mart. Back after the news.

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2: With our news headlines, I'm Michael Lynch. New polling suggests that One Nation is continuing to take support away from the major parties and could even win enough seats to form a potential minority government. The Victorian Premiership of Jacinta Allan may be in its death throes, with a meeting last night of Labor's factional leaders saying that she's lost caucus support and has to go. Prominent real estate agent Tom Panos believes Australia's property market is in decline because people are too scared to buy or sell in the current environment. The US ambassador to the United Nations says Washington has paused attacks on Iranian military targets because Donald Trump wants there to be a diplomatic solution to the war on Iran. Queenslanders are being urged to steer clear of dead birds and wildlife, but medical experts insist the risk to humans is low as the state manages its first case of H5 bird flu. Human trials, meanwhile, on a new drug that could treat almost every person diagnosed with motor neuron disease are set to begin within just weeks. In air sport, Australia has clean swept the medals tally in the men's 50 metres freestyle final at the Commonwealth Games in Glasgow, with Cam McAvoy setting a new Games record of 20.97 seconds. Tadej Pogačar has been crowned winner of the Tour de France for a record equaling fifth time. Those are today's top stories. This is Air News.
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3: Through Woodvale, there's still a breakdown in place. Mitchell Freeway southbound before Ocean Reef Road. The right emergency lane is blocked there and the vehicle's on a bend. No major delays, just drive carefully. Further down, the freeway southbound heavy out of Perth from Hay Street to Millpoint Road, Manning Road down to Mount Henry Bridge and from Belia Drive to Russell Road. Mitchell Freeway northbound, busy at Hay Street, Hutton Street to Reed Highway and Shenton Avenue. Also a bit slow on Roe Highway northbound at Welshpool Road East and Tonkin Highway northbound at Collier Road and Morley Drive. 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

0: Tonight, top of 18 tomorrow and partly cloudy. It'll be sunny for most of the week. Then on Friday, an expected shower or two. Same goes for Saturday before it clears up on Sunday. It is currently 18 degrees in Perth.
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0: 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Great to have your company. Don't forget, you can have your say, call up, send in any messages that you'd like, any statements, any questions, feel free to send them through. Now, don't forget as well, if you've missed anything so far, you can head back to our website and catch any interviews you may have missed. But don't go anywhere just yet, because there's plenty still to come in the hour. Before 5 o'clock, Nat House from the Perth Demons Waffle Women's side, she is set to join the show as they have given themselves a mathematical chance of making finals heading into the last round of the season. So we'll chat to her about that. Barry Michael, boxing great, is going to join the show. We'll talk about Tim Zhu's magnificent win over Errol Spence Jr. this past weekend and what's next for Tim. And Mike Tomalaris just moments away to chat the Tour de France. It's been run and won by none other than Tadej Pogacar, one of the great athletes in the world right now. Fifth Tour de France victory for him, and he did it in style. So why don't we bring in now longtime cycling reporter Mike Tomalaris to chat all about it. G'day, Mike.
2: G'day, Matt. Yeah, you're so right. We saw Tadej join the roles of immortality today, because only four other riders in the history of the Tour de France, the rich history of the Tour, a race that dates back to 1903, have ever won five Tours. And people might be thinking, well, what about Lance? Well, Lance crossed the line first seven times. I'm talking about Lance Armstrong, but he was stripped of his title. So Tadej reaches five. And as I say, he's up there as an immortal, as far as I'm concerned.
0: Yeah, that he is. How did he do it in this one? Because he's pretty much led from start to finish.
2: Yeah, look, he did it pretty easy again. And he's just unbeatable, Matt. He's untouchable. He just loves racing his bike. And there's a lot of speculation going around about how does he do it, sort of thing, given the dark era of cycling 20 years ago. But people often ask me, you look, is he above board? And look, I can only go from watching him and on face value. I believe he's clean. It's a different era. It's an era where the testing is, he's tested twice a day, every day, over a 3-week tour. And the testers these days are far more advanced than what they were 20 years ago. So that answers that question. He won by over 6 minutes, which I think is up there in the top five in terms of margins, of winning margins in the history of the Tour. And whether it's a one-day race or a 10-day race or a 3-week race, he is the best in the world right now, no doubt about it.
0: He did it in great fashion, very quickly as well. And when we spoke last, Jonas Vingegaard was his biggest challenger. But as you did point out, you thought Jonas Vingegaard might not be second by the end of the Tour de France. It probably didn't happen in the way you expected, but he crashed out and was out, I think, since race 15, I think it was, stage 15. Yeah. So, Jonas Vingegaard going out, that was a big blow.
2: Yeah, it was very sad. He's won the Tour de France twice himself and seen as Tadej's greatest rival over the last, since 2020. These guys have been going ahead, neck and neck against each other for all that time. But as I said to you last week when I spoke, Matt, Jonas's year really revolves around one race, and has done so in the past, unlike Tadej, who is capable of winning one-day races and three-week races. And it was a shame to see Jonas crash out of the Tour with a broken collarbone in stage 15, because it would have given Tadej a run for his money, that's for sure. But as I mentioned to you, I don't think he would have been there when the whips were cracking, as was the case today when the race finished. Why? Because he had won his Tour de France earlier this year, and that was the Tour of Italy, the Giro.

0: one of three-week races on the World Tour, the other being La Vuelta, the Tour of Spain, which was held in September. But despite that, who knows, you might come back in September and challenge for the Tour of Spain. We'll have to wait and see.
1: Yeah, we will. It was Remco Evenepoel finishing in second place. We go down to 15th, Jai Hindley. So he did make some ground since the last time we spoke as well, finishing in 15th. What did you make of the Aussie?
0: Yeah, I think the Aussies had... they were playing catch-up virtually after losing so much time in the first three-week tour, and they were never going to be in it. And I guess their best hope was to win a stage. That never happened. They'll look back on 2026 with great disappointment. No success for any of the Australians, even though the Jayco Alula Australian registered team did record a stage victory, but that was through their Swiss rider, Maro Schmidt. I guess that counts. But you know what? It was a disappointing tour for the traditional winners of European cycling, and I'm talking about France, Spain and Italy. Not one Frenchman, not one Italian, not one Spaniard collected stage honours. So it was a complete washout for those countries as well as Australia. Most unusual, because normally those nationalities pick up one, two or three, but not this year. So a very different Tour de France, that's for sure.
1: Yeah, what were your big highlights from across the race? Because it had it all, as it seems to always do, the Tour de France.
0: Well, this morning's race was quite brilliant. If you haven't seen the highlights, please do so. They raced through the streets of Paris, and as a result of the road race at the Olympics in Paris 2 years ago, the organisation has introduced a course which takes the riders up to the iconic landmark in Paris, Montmartre. And the cobblestone roads leading up to the hill was lined with people, a crowd I have never, ever seen before. I mean, I covered the tour for SBS on 27 occasions, and the course in the last couple of years has been changed. And the crowds were just enormous, the noise, the loudness. If there's anywhere you'd want to be on the last Sunday in July, it's in Paris watching the world's greatest bike race. That certainly was a highlight this morning in a stage won by Mathieu van der Poel. Tade actually went for stage honours but faded after what was quite a grueling final stage. But for me, just to see Tade win five stages over the three-week tour, I think confirmed his role as the greatest right now and among the greatest in the history.
1: Yeah, Lance Armstrong even made mention of that on his podcast, I believe it was. So, yeah, even someone like a Lance Armstrong can admit that Tadej Pogacar might be the greatest to ever do it.
0: It's interesting, Matt, because Lance has always rated himself quite highly, quite an ego, nothing wrong with that. But he's actually come out to say that Tadej is the GOAT, the greatest of all time. That's a big call from someone like Lance Armstrong, as I mentioned, who finished first seven times before being issued with a life ban. That's a big call from Lance. And when he says Tade is the greatest of all time, well, I kind of believe him. I'm not a big fan of Lance, even though he was my sporting superstar before 2013 when he was black banned. But got to take notice when Lance says that Tade is the greatest of all time. And, you know, that's the thought that rings true to all of us that follow the great sport of world cycling.
1: Mike, great chatting to you as always. Thanks for your time across this Tour de France. It's been a brilliant one, and all the very best to you.
0: Talk soon, Matt. Thank you.
1: Speak soon. Mike Tomalaris, long time journalist, cycling expert. A big thanks to him for joining me on today's show. Hey, let's clear a break. Up next, I did want to play that Ross Lyon audio for the listeners in case you did miss it. So we've got that for you to play up next. Barry Michael, not too far away either. He's going to join the show to chat some boxing. Tim Zhu, big win over the weekend. And Nat House to join the show as well later on. So stay tuned. Plenty still to come. Waffle World up from 5 o'clock tonight as well. Don't forget about that. Jasper Peace, our special guest, and I'll be joined in the studio alongside John Townsend and Brett Rapponi. The Kennel coming up from 6 o'clock for all of you Bulldog supporters out there as well. Stick with us on Perth Sports Letter. 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
5: Good result. Through Woodvale, that breakdown has cleared now along Mitchell Freeway southbound before Ocean Reef Road, but traffic is a tiny little bit slow on the approach for the moment. Further down the freeway southbound, heavy Hay Street to Mill Point Road, Manning Road to Mount Henry Bridge, and from Belia Drive to Russell Road. Mitchell Freeway northbound, slow now from Mill Point Road into the city at Hay Street, Hutton Street to Reed Highway, Ocean Reef Road, and Shenton Avenue. In Mirrabooka, busy Reed Highway eastbound at Mirrabooka Avenue. Also slowing it through Carlisle this afternoon, Orong Road, citybound at Oates Street. It's Dylan. That's the latest traffic on 91.3 Sport FM.
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11: Welcome back to the show. Matt Grubelich driving you home through until 5 o'clock today for Freight Mart. Now, earlier in the show, we did speak about Ross Lyon going back and forth with Mark McGowan, the journalist at the presser after the Saints' win against North Melbourne this past weekend, and caused a little bit of a stir. And just on this, I'll have my say very quickly. Ross is known to deflect and throw questions back at journos, and so it has been said that you have to be prepared in a Ross Lyon presser if he does come back at you. And I think Mark McGowan's gone in with that mindset, but he's probably picked the wrong battle here. Let's have a bit of a listen to what the pair had to say when going back and forth in regards to Max King and his status post-game after returning to the field for the first time in a couple of years. But for those unaware, Max King has now been ruled out for the remainder of the season. Let's pick it up.
12: 100% more volume of high-speed running and 500% more very high-speed running, which is above 24 kilometres. And his biggest sessions were game load sessions with 20% more. So in the context of that evidence, our conditioners thought, and game time, we're talking 12 minutes, a quarter, 2 6-minute stints. It was very considered, very worked out, and I'm happier for it to sit with me.
13: So when you said you haven't spoken to him, what have you actually been told, Ross? Like you said, he's going to get
12: exactly
13: scanned.
12: Exactly, so what
13: aware,
12: I told you.
13: You are aware of that, though. So did he say...
12: Am I aware of what?
13: That he's having scans. So you've obviously spoken to someone about it.
12: He's got a tight hamstring. This is really specific. This is the exact conversation, and I actually want to move on to the rest of the game. He had a tight hamstring. He'll be having a scan tomorrow, and I'll be updated tomorrow. That's...
13: As you can understand, there's a heap of interest in this one.
12: No, yeah, I know, but I'm giving you everything I got.
13: Yeah, I know, that's what we keep asking, though.
12: Yeah, but I feel like I'll say it again. I'll say it with a smile, which is a difficult situation. He came off, tight hamstring. Going to scan it tomorrow to see what that is. And then he'll know, our medical team will know, and it might surprise you, but I don't dive into it. I did not speak to Rowan Marshall when he had the back spasm. I said, they walked over and they said, Rowan's had a back spasm and we need to try and free him up, and we got until, I said, no worries, let me know. And then that time they ran over and they went, and I went, Caminiti, you're in. So it may surprise you, but AFL senior coaches don't dive into the medical space. Darcy Wilson was unwell all week, didn't train all week, and they took care of the process, and they picked up the phone Saturday and said, Darcy's good to play. And I said, thank you. I didn't speak to Darcy until today, because if we lean in and try and exert or even just check, it's misinterpreted that you're exerting and putting undue pressure. So for all of you, it's not an opaque process. It's very transparent and professional. Let the cobblers do the cobbling.
13: After the game, I thought, as a coach, you would ask how your staff forward.
12: I did, and they said he's having a scan tomorrow.
13: Yeah.
12: Do you know what I mean?
13: So, why we're asking, though, because we want to get as much detail as we can. We're just doing our job, Ross.
12: Yeah, but I've told you four times.
13: Yeah, we're trying to get as much as we can.
12: Haven't I told you?
13: No, there's nothing. But that's why we keep asking
12: questions.
13: Can I
12: just ask, how many times have I answered that question?
13: Yeah, it's fine you've answered it. We're just trying to ask questions, Ross.
12: Yeah, but I don't understand why you're raising your voice and why I'm getting pushed back on.
13: We're just doing our job, that's it.
1: Ross,
12: yeah, but hang on. Have I pushed back on you doing your job?
13: No, but it's more that you're questioning why we keep asking questions. We just thought we'd do it.
1: I get it all. Can I ask about Naz?
12: No, I'm happy to dive in and put a pin in it, which I like what Chris said.
13: Yeah.
12: If we put a pin in it, I feel like I've answered directly with no shying away from the question. So I don't know how I'm becoming the bad guy here.
1: I don't think you are.
12: Does anyone think I haven't answered the question?
13: No one thought you hadn't answered the question. Explain why we were asking the questions. That's all. We can move on quite quickly now.
12: I feel like I've answered it three times. And when I was a young coach, I used to get upset, but then I just say, I feel like I've answered the question three times. There's no angst from me, guys. I get the interest, but I have no information other than he's getting the scan tomorrow. I haven't seen Max King. I was coaching. He wasn't in the rooms. He wasn't in the song. And then, obviously, when we get the results, we'll update it. There's no angst. And then, you know, in hindsight, I don't know, we've got to stand by the decision because we made it. And then I gave you all the... So, to your point, when I come out with the amount of running he did and the increases, maybe it went too quick and you didn't hear that bit. So I backed over it again and said, 50% more HSR running in the four-week block, 500% more HSR, high speed, above 24 kilometre, and his biggest sessions were 20% more than what he'd done. So I actually backed over that because I moved pretty quick for you. So I actually showed you the courtesy to explain that and back over it. So I'm not prepared to be the bad guy here.
11: Combative interview post-game after the Saints had a win. So that's a bit of footy there. But let's turn our attention now to some boxing here on Sports Drive, because over the past weekend in Sydney, Tim Zhu had a massive fight, arguably his best win ever, against a great modern boxer, Errol Spence Jr., unanimous decision victory after 12 grueling rounds. Joining me down the line this afternoon to chat all about it is Australian boxing great, former IBF super featherweight champ, Barry Michael joins me. G'day, Barry.
3: G'day, Matt.
11: Great to have you on again. It's been a little while. What did you think of Tim Zhu's performance against Errol Spence Jr. on the weekend?
3: Well, to be honest with you, I think, I'll be honest with you, I backed him. You know, he was the underdog, but I picked him to win. I actually thought he probably would stop Errol Spence but regardless of that, he boxed well. His defence was better than I've seen it. His body shots were good. And his right hand to the head was good. And look, he copped a couple of good early ones, but he wore them well. I mean, Errol Spence has been one of the greats. He's nowhere near what he was, but it's great for Australia and great for Tim Zhu to get this victory.
11: Yeah, he was looking a little shaky three, four rounds, Tim Zhu, but he really worked himself into the match, didn't he? And you could see he really worked hard for it to get that unanimous decision victory. And I guess for Tim Zhu moving forward now, what does this win do for him?
3: Well, you know, puts him right back up there on the world stage where, you know, potentially regarding big fights. I mean, look, you know, this was a big pay-per-view, massive fight. No Limit have done an incredible job. of promoting both Zoo Brothers. They're undoubtedly the premier promoters in the country. And, now they've got the opportunity to move to another level again with Tim, being victorious in this fight with Errol Spence, and maybe have a crack at Errol's Landy Lara. I think it's the WBA middleweight world title. And I think pretty sure Timmy wants to stay at middleweight. He looks strong at middleweight. I think he's probably been seriously, doing it very difficult to make the lighter weights that he has been doing.
11: Mm. For Errol Spence Jr., I think being out of the ring for 3 years, it's always hard to come back and win a fight, isn't it? We saw that recently, I guess, in the UFC with Conor McGregor as well, just how long he was out for, and he couldn't get it to work. Same goes for Errol Spence, who probably put up more of a fight than Conor did.
3: Yeah, look, for sure. But, people don't realise, unless you're in the fight game and you have a break, even 6 months is like having a bloody comeback, I mean, there's a couple of times in my career, like before I lost my world title, there was a year between fights, and I'd been smashed up in Lazar's nightclub as well, which didn't help. But you've got to be in the ring. You've got to be active. And see, Timmy, after those couple of devastating losses to Myrtle Zayev and to Fundura, at least Timmy, backed up, got back in the gym and had two 10-round fights. Now he's had two 10-round fights and a 12-round fight, which went 12 rounds against an ex-superstar, which puts Timmy in the best, probably, condition of his life. And now is the time to take an opportunity. And I'm pretty sure, because of his worldwide name, what he's achieved, being a WBO world champion already, with some of his earlier victories, regardless of the Myrtle Isaiah fight, regardless of Fundura, because, Fundura is a freak, isn't he? 6 foot. How can you be 11 stone in the old language, I think it's 69.5 and 6 foot 5.5 inches, and be able to fight like that?
11: It's incredible, isn't it? He's a freak. He's a freak of nature.
3: He is a freak. And, his sister's also a world champion, and she's incredibly tall as well. But anyway, getting back to Tim, this fight the first fight with Fundura, Tim should have... We lost on a split decision after bleeding more in any fight I've ever seen, and it was just bad corner work. They should have stopped it, and there should have been no contest after two or three rounds, because Tim was belting him at that stage, Anyway, that's history. But, Tim's put himself in a great position. Nikita's got a big fight coming up too, which is... what's his name? Tough fight for Nikita. Ben Marnie. Yeah, Ben Marnie. Very skillful boxer, Ben. This is going to be a real tough test for Nikita. That's coming up. I'm not sure when the actual date, but that's going to... I love watching Nikita fight. He's a real beast.
11: Yeah.
3: Don't miss out on that one, you folks out there, because, I don't know if it's pay-per-view, I don't know if it's free-to-air or what it is, but Nikita is very exciting to watch.
11: Yeah, it's August 26th, so that'll take place in Saudi Arabia, where a lot of the fights are taking place.
3: It's in Saudi Arabia.
11: Yeah.
3: Wow.
11: Yeah, in Saudi. So, big one for Nikita Zhu, who is 12-0 in his career. And, Ben Mahoney, he's got a great record as well, 17 wins, zero losses, and just the one draw. So, undefeated as well.
3: Yeah.
11: Looking forward to
3: what
11: that fight.
3: Fight.
11: How active did you like to stay between fights? You mentioned there it's tough, even 6 months in between. How active did you like to remain?
3: The best I ever felt was when I had three fights in 3 months. At least one every 2 months, at least 6 a year, like fighting 10 rounders or 12 rounders or 15. But, I would have fought every month if I could have. And there was one stage where I had 3 10-rounders in about 3 months.
11: Wow.
3: And I felt the best I ever felt at the end of that. But when you're out of the gym and you're not sparring, you haven't got that. And even tough sparring doesn't really seriously replicate what happens in the real, in the real thing. Pretty hard to understand, really. And sparring is one thing. You can have wars in the gym, and to be honest with you, lots of damage is caused in the gym, especially for fighters who go to places, and get used up. You can certainly be hurt. And I've seen it happen in America. I've seen it happen in Australia. But, gym spars can damage you, but you've got to have that good work to get to the level you need to.
11: Hey, Barry, what's going on with Jai Opetaia in a bit of a legal battle at the moment?
3: What a nightmare. I just can't believe it, to be honest. I'm not going to criticise management because I don't know the full story. But, you know, and Duffer boxing, you know, like, you know, the fact that the IBF, I'm a former IBF champion, I'm really unhappy that the IBF stripped him, not once, I think it's twice. And there's a lawsuit happening, I believe, isn't there, Matt?
11: Yes, he's suing the IBF, yep.
3: Well, you know, gee, that's going to turn the IBF. And look, the IBF and the WBC and the WBA quite often work together mutually, you know. And I mean, it's just going to cause bitterness, which is really unfortunate for Jai, I think. And I'd be more worried about my career than, you know, having a legal battle with someone, you know. Because you can win the bottom line is, all he's got to do is get the opportunity. And he, look, there's only one fight I reckon he might not beat, and that's David Benavidez. But he certainly might knock him out. He might beat him, you know. But he's a bit of a freak too. The Jai's, he's certainly elite. He proved that. Beaten Maris Brightus, who lost one fight out of about 50, and that was a majority decision of an undefeated Alexander Usyk. If you look at Alexander, you've got to regard him as one of the greatest cruiserweights and heavyweight world champions ever. He's never been beaten. He's beaten Joshua. He's beaten Tyson Fury. He's beaten Daniel Dubois. He's beaten them all, you know. He's a bit of a freak.
11: You mentioned Anthony Joshua there. He won his fight after being knocked down a couple of times recently, and it looks as though they're still trying to set up that Joshua Fury fight, which is probably now a decade too late. But, yeah, Anthony Joshua continues on.
3: Yeah, look, you know, I mean, God, what are they still doing? How much money do they need? That's the thing that shocks me. I mean, I wish I was fighting today. You know, I mean, I fought for peanuts considering. My biggest offer was $300,000 to lose in Denmark.
11: imagine that Saudi money today.
3: Oh, shit, yeah. You know, it'd be awesome. But this is where I feel sorry for Jai, because I don't think Jai's in the big money yet. You know, and I'm not going to criticise, you know, the management team or what it's done, but I just wish he'd get the right hook up with the right people and be given the opportunities that he deserves, because he chance of knocking everyone out. His chance of even moving up to heavyweight and giving Alexander Usyk fit, you know?
11: Yeah, most definitely. I mentioned AJ Anthony Joshua. He did get knocked down a couple of times before winning the fight. How do you look to recover quickly in those situations? After a knockdown, when you get rattled, how do you look to recover quickly?
3: Matt, to be honest with you, the only time I ever had it happen to me was my 10th amateur fight. I got dropped in round three, the last round, and jumped straight up. Actually, it might have been the end of round two. Anyway, I wasn't hurt. It was just a flash thing, and it didn't even bother me. But as a professional, in 14 years of professional fights, you know, a lot of 15-rounders, I think about 11 to 12, 15-rounders, about 12-rounders, 20, 26, 10-rounders, a lot of... I never took an 8 count, so I don't know.
11: Well, I'll ask someone else then the question. Hey, it would be nice to have seen as well the Maloney boys. They're sort of back in some form, and Andrew winning the IBF Super Flyweight title recently was great.
3: Yeah, look, for sure. The Maloney boys, I actually promoted their first couple of fights, got them in the Australian ranking straight away because they were both guns. They were actually trained by one of my old sparring partners and one of Australia's best trainers, Brian Butler. Brian and I sparred hundreds of rounds together, and he was actually with me in the UK when I lost the title to Rocky Lockridge, and, you know, very tough game warrior, Brian, and a great teacher. And he basically, you know, made the Maloney boys who they were. And, yeah, good luck to them. It's great to still see they're still at the top of the game. It's really good stuff.
11: Yeah, that it is. Hey, Barry, it's been a pleasure chatting to you today. Thanks so much for taking the time, as always, and all the best to you.
3: Thanks, Matty. Same to you, mate. Cheers.
11: Cheers. Barry Michael, Australian boxing great here on Sports Drive this afternoon, former IBF Super Featherweight Champion of the World. A big thanks to him for joining the show. Let's clear another break. Nat House not too far away. She's going to join us ahead of Perth's do-or-die clash, really, against Swan Districts this weekend in the Waffle W coming up. They've given themselves a mathematical chance of playing finals. A bit will have to go in their favour, but they still can get the job done. So we'll catch up with Nat House very shortly. You can have your final say in the last 20 minutes of the show. 9418-7700 to ring, or you can text through to 0429-913-913. Matt Grubelich, driving you home. All thanks to Freight Mart. Back after this.

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9: 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All thanks to Freight Mart. Great to have you on board with us today. Don't forget, coming up from 5 p.m, Waffle World. And then from 6 o'clock, it will be the kennel for all of you Bulldog supporters out there. Now, one here off the text line from Simon of Lathlane. Anytime Ross Lyon throws his weight around with the AFL media, I'll wait for Brad Hardy to make an assessment on Ross's latest spin. Can't wait until tomorrow. Yeah, make sure you go check out the Sports Connection. Of course, always between 9 and 12 in the morning. So Declan Kelly hosts that between Wednesday and Friday. And I think Paul Persick is on tomorrow instead of Peter G, who's away for a couple of weeks. So Paul will be hosting, and I'm sure Brad will have a fair bit to say on the footy. I wonder about his thoughts as well on State of Origin returning for 2027 and beyond, because earlier today it was announced that WA versus South Australia is the next game coming up next year. Then it will head to Adelaide for South Australia and Victoria, and then back to WA versus Victoria for 2029. Andrew Dillon and Glenn Jakovich spoke earlier today as part of the press conference with the media release. Let's have a listen to what they had to say.
10: You know, this concept works when the players buy in, because when the players buy in, the clubs buy in, and that means it's great for the fans. I think what we'll see is, you know, there'll be a different build-up for the players, and we'll work through what's actually best for the game and best for the players. And if that meant shortening the quarter slightly, then we'll definitely look at that. And that's part of the feedback that we've got. But we'll deal with the experts, the high-performance teams of all of the clubs. They'll be the ones that we'll take the advice from. Yeah, look, the clubs have been amazing, and so were the players, obviously. But I think we know, unfortunately, that injuries are part of AFL football and they can happen at any time. And I think if you think back to Feb 14, it was 1 or 2 days before that in a training session, Tom Green from the Giants did his knee. So players can get injured at any time. And I think what our players do love is that ability to come together, represent their states and perform at the highest level.
11: Well, it is. It's we are the original founders back in 1977 when Mr. Larkin came up with the concept, the idea. So we own it. It's ours. It's our trademark. And we won that first ever Origin match. I think we beat Victoria by 90 points. So just to give you some historical data.
9: Glenn Jakovich, the voice you heard there, and it was also Andrew Dillon speaking earlier on in regards to State of Origin footy returning for the next 3 years officially. I do wonder if players will be a little more hesitant to put their hands up next time around, considering some of the injuries that we saw out of the game back in February with the likes of Matt Rau. His season was hindered. Jacob Wiedering the same. So are players going to be more hesitant moving forward? We'll wait and find out. Well, let's continue the footy chat. The Waffle W season well, the home and away season at least, will come to a close this weekend. Final round, and Perth, well, they've given themselves a great chance to play finals. They'll have to knock off Swan Districts this weekend, the top team in the competition, but still a mathematical hope are the Demons in just their second season in the comp. So we're going to be joined by Natalie House to chat the latest out of Demon Land.

0: Perth Demons Gun. Nat House joins the show. Hello, Natalie.
1: Hey, how you going?
0: Yeah, really well. How are you? You must be very pleased with the weekend's result.
1: Yeah, pretty happy with how we went. You know, we wanted to win and we played our way and we got the result we wanted.
0: Yeah, 30 points over East Fremantle, who have been really competitive this season. They have suffered a couple of injuries, but to get that strong win and keep your finals hopes alive, a great result. You kicked 3 goals, 5 on the weekend. You've become a bit more of a goal kicker this season. Tell us a bit about that.
1: Well, I wish a few more went through the big ones, but I'll take the 3 goals. Yeah, just a bit of a different role this year, playing a bit more forward, which is nice. But, yeah, don't mind to kick a few goals, but it helps when, you know, we've got a team behind us that can help you do that as well.
0: Have things opened up for you as well with Poppy Stockwell getting picked up by Hawthorn? Has that meant the load has come to you a little bit more?
1: Look, it was great that Poppy got picked up. Obviously, you know, hurt us a little bit, but happy for her and her future there. I would say the load's just on me. I think, you know, we work as a team really well, and, you know, when someone's on, we try and hit that person up and try and use our strengths.
0: Now, you mentioned 3 goals, 5. You're getting the shots on goal, so that's the most important thing. But, yeah, in terms of goal kicking, who do you work closely with? And, this week at training, do you get a chance to, you know, have a few more shots in front of goal, you know, if you want, or is it pretty a strict regime?
1: I mean, I think it just falls back on myself. I think I just mentally prepare a bit better. And this week, definitely probably will have a few more practice shots at training and work on those more simple and close shots.
0: Now, it didn't seem as though you missed Isabella Shannon on the weekend, despite her being out of the side. She was originally going to play in that AFL women's scratchy, but ended up being sick, so she was a late out. But, yeah, that would have obviously hurt, but you certainly made up for the loss of her with some great players through the midfield.
1: Yeah, she's always a big out when she is out, and, you know, we do rely on her a bit more than what we probably should, but... you know, hopefully she'll be back in the team this weekend and definitely give us that chance of coming away with the, you know, the win this weekend.
0: Yeah, tell us a bit about your footy background because, you know, Perth have only been in the competition for a couple of years, so, you know, we've managed to see you in the Waffle W, but tell us a bit about your career in footy before entering the competition.
1: Yeah, so I actually... this would be, I think, my 5th or 6th year of footy. I actually played baseball for most of my career. I played baseball for 13 years. And then, obviously, we made the move to the country town and, yeah, picked up footy down there. I did play 1 season at Swans and then had a year off and, ended up at Perth. As Sedge kind of gave me a call and asked if I'd be interested in playing for Perth, and, you know, I thought it would be a bit of a challenge being a first-year team in the competition and see, you know, how we can build from there. But, yeah, it's been a great experience so far.
0: Are there any transferable skills from baseball to footy?
1: Oh, not really. It's actually a completely different sport. So maybe my mental... coming from baseball, it's a very mental game, so I guess that could be one thing.
0: And what about outside of footy? When you're not playing on the weekends and training weeknights, what are you doing?
1: Well, I actually have 2 children, so they actually keep me on my toes pretty well. My daughter plays footy, so hopefully some of my skills can wear off on her. But, yeah, they keep me pretty busy.
0: Yeah, I'm sure they do. I'm sure they do. What are their ages?
1: 6 and 9.
0: 6 and 9. Okay, so yeah, they're getting into that stage where they can sort of play junior sports, can't they? And they can have a bit of an impact and start really enjoying themselves, I guess, as opposed to just running around mindlessly out on the park, which you see on the weekends with some of the juniors. Hey, this week, big game. Swan Districts, looking forward to this game. Obviously, top of the table, so going to be a tough clash and a few results need to go in your favour. How do you approach this game?
1: Yeah, you know, Swans is always a hard game. You know, they play hard brand of footy. I think our mindset is, you know, no matter what happens, we've just got to go out there and play Perth footy. As long as we play our brand and we come off that field and we're happy with how we've played, that's all that matters. Obviously, a win would be nice, but, you know, we've got to play our footy to be able to win.
0: Yep, Sunday, August 2nd. That's this weekend, 12:10 start time at Bassendean. Get on down and support your clubs because it's a big game for both, but in particular for the Demons looking to try and make finals and squeeze in there. Hey, Nat, been a pleasure chatting to you this afternoon. Thanks so much for taking the time and all the very best for the weekend's clash ahead.
1: Thanks so much. Glad to be on.
0: Nat House out of the Demons. Great game on the weekend and they'll be looking to back that up with a win against top of the table Swan Districts on Sunday. One here off the text line. Great win in the Waffle W. Good luck to both teams on Sunday. Things didn't quite go right for our Rogers Cup Demons. They tried their hearts out near the end. So what happened there? Sorry, Simon, just missed your text in time to ask Nat. But yeah, well done to the Demons on the weekend. Hey, well, that'll just about do us for the show today. We've got a little bit of time remaining between now and 5 o'clock. I can see Brett Rapone eagerly awaiting, ready to get in for Waffle World tonight. Our special guest, Jasper Peace, after Claremont's great win. John Townsend's world famous report segment back, ready to go as well. And some games to discuss after the weekend. We were close to seeing a couple of upsets. Our game of the day, Subiaco nearly got it done against Peel Thunder, but not quite. West Perth took it as well to the West Coast Eagles, but the Eagles just too much class in the end. So a lot to break down out of round 16. Before we get there, though, let's catch up with producer Noah for one final Walker's Pest and Lawn Management Sports update. Noah, welcome in.
2: Hey, mate. Thanks for having me in.
0: No, thank you very much for taking the time. So it's been a fun one today. A couple of big signings for the Fremantle Dockers, some contract extensions.
2: Yeah, Murphy Reid, that's the big one. So, yeah, it's awesome that he, for Freo, that he can stay for a long period of time. He's signed until the end of 2032. So, yeah, that's it's pretty amazing that he's already become such a gun in just his second season. Obviously, might be in the All-Australian team this year, probably will be actually. He was originally signed to the end of 2029, so he's extended that by 3 years. He already committed to an extra 2 years in June last year, so he's got an extension on top of the extension. So, yeah, Freo have locked away him for a long period of time, so great that they've been able to do that.
0: Yeah, I do wonder about the pros and cons with these long-term contracts. You know, they obviously benefit the players, and then, again, contracts don't necessarily mean that much. They can be torn apart. And you still can go over to a different team, even if you've committed for, you know, 6 to however long many years down the track. So it definitely benefits the players. I'm not too sure if it's quite as beneficial to the teams, considering, you know, the players could get injured. Anything can happen. Players could go out of form. Even someone like Sean Darcy, they're paying him, you know, a lot of money right now to play for Peel.
2: Yeah.
0: Essentially. So anything can happen in that amount of time when you sign these big contract extensions. Nozia Wanganeen-Miller probably did it best for him, signing, I think it was just a 2-year deal, but to $2 million a year. And then he gets the option to have a look, reassess after 2027. Maybe Tasmania make him an offer, maybe Port Adelaide or the Crows even. Or does he remain at the Saints if he can see a world in which they could win a premiership? That's probably the better way to do it. But, yeah, these long-term contracts, I think Murphy Reid's a star, and yep, clearly he's going to be a gun for a very long time. His age, 19 years old, and he's only going to grow even further.
2: Yeah, no doubt. I think it's worth it. This is, I think, the ones that I'm maybe pushing it when they go for like 7, 8, 9 years in advance.
0: What was the Cozzy Pickett one? That was nine, was it?
2: Yeah, I can't remember, but I remember Collingwood signing Brody Grundy to for a ridiculously long contract, and that came back to bite them because they traded him away and they were paying him for a number of years after he had already left the club. So that
0: was 7 years for Cozzy.
2: Yeah. even that's a bit risky, but that's sort of right on the precipice, I think, of too long. I think this one is okay. 2032, that's 6 years from now. For a guy like Murphy Reid, I mean, I don't think he's going to fall off a cliff, is he? So, yeah, I think it's worth the gamble, to be honest. The other name that Freo were able to re-sign is Hugh Davies, young key defender. So they've signed him to a 3-year contract extension, so he's going to be there until the end of 2029. He's only played the two AFL games, 21 years old, was picked 33 in the 2022 National Draft. I'm sure you've seen a lot of him playing for Peel. Yep. What do you think of this move?
0: Great. He stepped up in 2026. Clearly the Dockers wanted to lock him away because they see something in him.
2: Yep.
0: He hasn't had his opportunity. I thought he deserved an opportunity a few weeks back when a couple of those key backs went out of the Freo side.
2: Yep.
0: Justin Longmuir seems to trust Oscar McDonald just to come in and play his role a lot more than, I guess, Hugh Davies because of his limited experience at AFL level. So I think that's the reasoning there. But clearly at some point, Hugh has to get an opportunity. Maybe we might see it in the next couple of weeks if Fremantle lock away that top spot. They might rest a few players, give Hugh Davies a bit of a crack at AFL level just to give him a taste. Which I think he does deserve. He had a game earlier this year where he took 20 marks.
2: Yeah.
0: So he's finding plenty of the footy. He looks a well-established waffle player now, class above.
2: Yeah.
0: I think he's there. Just sorry to cut you off. I think he is their fines master as well. So he must have a bit of personality too.
2: Okay. So he must be a popular player then around the team, or maybe he'd be unpopular if he's fining everyone. Key defenders like that, they take a while to break out, don't they? I mean, if you look over at West Coast, Rhett Bazo has only really broken out this year, and he's been on that list for quite a few years now. I can't remember exactly how many, but it's taken him a number of years to break out. So, you know, it will probably be in the next couple of years for Hugh Davies. And when they do bring him in more regularly, being in a good team will help.
0: Yeah, a couple of season-ending injuries as well. Finn Callahan done, Max King done for the year as well.
2: Yeah, a couple of big names there. Max King, you feel bad for him, don't you? He was out for, I think it was over 700 days between games.
0: Yeah.
2: And they bring him back for one game and he does that hamstring out for the year. Must have been a decent hamstring as well. It must be tough if you're an AFL player and you just can't get out on the park on a consistent basis. That was an interesting little exchange as well between Ross Lyon and the journo in the press conference. I actually think Ross Lyon was kind of in the right. I know he's a bit testy with the media normally, but I actually think he had a bit of a right to get annoyed this time. Finn Callahan, that's a big out for the Giants. I think they probably weren't. I know the ladder says they're close to the top 10. I probably didn't. I can't see them making it.
0: I mean, I could definitely see them making it because of the fact they've beaten Brisbane, Geelong, Fremantle, they have beaten the best sides, but they've lost to the poor sides, the sides they should beat. So they're just super inconsistent. They are a team that can get some momentum going, but I think the injury toll has just grown too far for them. I know a lot of people may be wanting to put a bit of pressure on Kingsley, but if you have a look at their injury list, their best players are missing. So what can you really expect? Tom Green, Jesse Hogan, these guys, Sam Taylor missed a large chunk, and now Finn Callahan, another blow to them. So I would say you'd probably put a line through them now, but they still are a team that could sneak in somehow.
2: Yeah, no doubt. Adam Kinkley's fine. He's doing a fine job. They've had a lot of injuries throughout their history, actually. It's been a bit of a common theme for them over a long period of time. I remember when they were competing for flags under Leon Cameron, that kind of held them back a little bit as well. So, yeah, I don't know what's going on with their injury toll over a long period of time, but it's definitely held them back from maybe reaching their potential as a club.
0: Yeah, sometimes you just get unlucky. Yeah. Hey, one here off the text line to finish off, Craig and Maida Vale. Good arvo, Matt, and a happy Monday. Happy Monday to you, Craig, as well. Sent this to the morning crew today, but I thought I'd send it to you and get your thoughts. The AFL have only themselves to blame for the behaviour of Ty Gallup on the weekend. It's been a bugbear of mine for ages that these cheap shots on players lying on the ground have been accepted and not paid for what they are, a push in the back. The player on the ground has no cause for retaliation, and if they do, they are penalised. It is cowardly and not manly or tough. The constant acceptance of this have seen incidents increase in both severity and number, eventually leading to a player, Gallup in this case, taking it too far. The book should be thrown at him, but they can't because the AFL has not taken action on this sooner. Cheers, Craig in Maida Vale. Well, yeah, I did speak about this, Craig, earlier in the show, and I agree with everything you just said there. It's a bugbear of mine, too. It's Since when is it tough to push someone when they're down? On the footy field or in life in general, right? In everyday life, you don't push the little guy down. You don't push down someone who is helpless, which is the scenario here. What are you supposed to do as the player on the ground? If you're actually tough, it's fake tough, right? So if you're actually tough, you would allow that player to get up, stand on his own 2 feet, and then if you want to do something. Yeah. But you don't, because you feel this false sense of strength that, oh, you're above someone. Look, I'm just going to ragdoll you now. It's a joke, and it should be eradicated from the game. Terrible look at juniors, because the juniors do follow along with it. It's a poor look, and I totally agree, Craig.
2: Yeah, I hate it as well. It's, yep. It's just pointless. Just get up and run off.
0: All right. Noah, thanks to you.
2: Thanks, Matt.
0: Producer Noah doing a fine job today, as always. 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Rowan Connolly, Michael Laminato, Michael Pryor, Billy Moore, Mike Tomolaris, Barry Michael and Nat House. Thanks to everyone who listened in or contributed to the show. I'll be back tomorrow, but until then, it's goodbye for now, at least for here on Sports Drive. I'm sticking around for the next hour because Waffle World takes over. That means John Townsend and Brett Rapone will join me in the studio. Jasper Peace, our special guest tonight, following round 16. Just the 3 games, but plenty to dissect out of the weekend. So stay tuned here on Sport FM.

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1: Watch out for some congestion on the freeway northbound, Mill Point Road to Hay Street, Hutton Street to Reed Highway, Ocean Reef Road and Shenton Avenue. Also slowing southbound, it's heavy out of Perth Hay Street to Mill Point Road, Manning Road to Mount Henry Bridge and Billy Drive to Russell Road. Slowing through Naval Base, Rockingham Road southbound at Coburn Road. Also delays in Mount Lawley, East Parade northbound at Guildford Road. 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That's the latest traffic on 91.3 Sport FM.
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0: good evening and welcome to Waffle World here on 91.3 Sport FM. Great to have your company tonight as we take you through all of the latest in WA footy between now and 6 o'clock. Great to be back. Round 16 in the books. Just the three games. Finally, the bye weekends are over and we can get a full slate from here on out leading into round 20. The ladder as tight as ever. Geez, especially that middle spot there. Claremont 9-5, Perth 9-5, Souths 9-5. Then there's a bit of a gap, but Subiaco 7-7, East Perth 7-7, and West Coast 7-7. So a few clubs deadlocked, and that means for a thrilling finish come season 2026. You can have your say tonight, 9418 7700 to ring, or you can text through to 0429 913 913. Let us know what you're thinking when it comes to the waffle. I'm Matt Grubelich. Our special guest tonight is Jasper Peace. He's coming up in about 10 minutes' time after Claremont's great win over East Perth. 32 points in the end, so they get that one back after losing earlier in the season. A much-needed win, really, for the Tigers after they've been struggling in recent weeks. Alongside me, as always, is award-winning journalist John Townsend and former West Perth president Brett Rapone. Boys, good evening.
1: G'day, how are you going? Before we get underway, just commiserations to our good mate from the B team, Corey Watts, who hurt his tootsies on Saturday. He's out of action for a bit. Spoke to him briefly before the game. He was in very good spirits, looking forward to it. Started pretty well, actually. Played well in the first quarter or so, and then did a fetlock, and he's out for a bit. So very sad. Now, hopefully that means he will be available for the rest of the season, but you never know. You know, it is a pretty, it's a wobbly environment on Wednesday night.
0: Oh, you never know with that Wednesday crew. Does it mean East Perth are going to miss finals? I mean, with the amount of injuries that they've had to key players, are they still a chance to get
1: there? Well, McCready's a straight swap, and he came in. He's probably a little bit rusty, took a while to get going, did a couple of good things, but he'll get better because he's a class player. But and Jake Suter was really good. He was probably East Perth's best player. So he's playing as a tall, probably the third tall defender, but was playing better than that. He might take on more responsibility. Gravity catches up with teams. And when you've got so many injuries, Wright, Amajuri, Brayshaw, Watts, senior players, critical players in key positions, becomes harder and harder to keep your head above water. And they've got a big game this week. They play East Freo, I think, and that's no walk in the park for them. I haven't got them making it. I've actually done a suggested ladder, a ladder predictor. Pretty simple. Higher sides beat lower sides, and if you go on that, East Perth aren't going to make it.
0: All right. Well, we'll get that in due time. Brett, good evening. And by the sounds of it, off the text line, you've been a man about town this weekend.
2: Really? I'll be interested.
0: Well, I'm getting flooded with messages. I saw Brett on the weekend. I saw Brett.
2: Good afternoon to our listeners, Matt and John. Just touching on East Perth, John, I had a quick look at it, and I think this time next week, West Coast Eagles will be in the five. Mm. I looked at the fixtures. I think East Fremantle, look, gee, they're really well coached, and Ash Prescott did an outstanding job on the weekend to undo East Perth. I think East Fremantle can get East Perth on the weekend. The next fixture is Perth and Subi. Well, I think Perth will win that. I think Perth will beat Subi. I know we've got to review this contest. And West Coast Eagles versus South Fremantle, it's critical, isn't it? But it is at Mineral Resources, and it's at 11 o'clock. But anyway, I went to the football on Saturday evening, had a good night. Surprisingly, it was a very good crowd, I must say. A lot of West Coast Eagles supporters there, not many West Perth supporters, but a good crowd. The only problem is you can't see the other side of the oval after half time. It's you can see, but you can't make out who the players are.
0: Yeah, lighting has been an issue, I think, for a fair few grounds so far this season.
1: You're close enough to West Perth. Why did they play that as a 4:30 twilight game?
2: Yeah, well, I did ask the question of the

0: You can make out it's West Perth, you can make out it's West Coast, but you can't pick out who the players are. So it was a bit disappointing. But other than that, I thought the Falcons again showed a lot of spirit. They're freely scoring. West Coast had 15 players, John, and I think that is the tipping point when you've got 15. Mm. Certainly against bottom of the ladder, the Falcons. That's it. But
1: it's taken them long enough, Brett, to start competing.
0: Yeah, well, it has, hasn't it? It's a bit disappointing. I think West Perth are going to win first wooden spoon in at least 30 years, and that is disappointing. But I met a former WAFL staff member on the weekend at the football, and I asked about the reserves competition. Person who's pretty close to it, I won't say their name, but I listened into the show, who's pretty close to what's going on, and they don't think there's any chance that the reserves will disappear. It was stated the clubs certainly don't want it. All clubs don't want to lose the reserves. And I heard your show, Matt and John, on Saturday, and I heard your interview with Zach Milbank, and I thought Zach Milbank was outstanding. He's the media man for the SANFL. Big difference is in the reserves there. Their reserves get paid. Our reserves don't get paid.
2: And they're fighting the industrial matter at the moment about basically getting a living wage out of football.
0: Yeah, and that comes at a cost, doesn't it, John?
2: Could not afford that, so that's not an issue.
0: Yeah so interesting, but it's not a review of the reserves as such. There's a fair bit of pressure from the chairman and the commission itself to actually review Colts League reserves, districts football, amateur football. There's a whole review going on. So, look, I think for our listeners out there, again, a little bit worried about it. I think the reserves are here to stay, which is a good thing.
1: Yeah.
0: But I looked at it got me digging around, John, and you would know this, and Matt, you may be aware. I went and had a look at the SANFL over the weekend, and they are passionate. They are more passionate about their SANFL clubs than Waffle people. Not those who are listening in now, I might say, and we appreciate those listeners. But you've got Stephen Trigg, who is the chairman of the SANFL. Now, Stephen Trigg played 130 games for Central Districts and North Adelaide. He also was a CEO of Adelaide Crows and Carlton Football Club, and he comes back and he is the chairman of the SANFL. Then you have Darren Chandler, who's been around a long time. Good guy, Darren Chandler. Both you and John, you and I have met him a couple of times. Very passionate about football. I looked at their board, their makeup, a lot of ex-players involved. A few ladies have got a good balance on their board, but a lot of ex-players have done a lot of good things in SANFL football. They're doing a lot right. Just because the SANFL will probably cut the reserves, I don't think that's going to happen in Western Australia.
2: 39,000 allocated to reserves football in the SANFL. So that's a salary cap. That's coming from a very good Waffle source, not a SANFL source, but I think that the numbers stack up. Yeah. So, you know, we're looking at 250,000 roughly for the salary cap in the Waffle. They're operating in the 300s plus another 10% on reserve. No wonder they're looking at that, trying to cut their cloth accordingly.
0: Now, the other thing I wanted to ask you both about, because I'm undecided on this, and I spoke to a very learned person on Friday about what their view was. Someone's high up in West Australian football, but Harper Banfield, who's from the Claremont Football Club, played league football for West Coast Eagles against West Perth on the weekend. And I just thought, gee, we're into July. West Coast already have 51 on their list, more than anybody else. I know Banfield, we want Banfield to get drafted. That's a good thing for West Australian football and certainly for him. But I found it intriguing. I'm just not sure about the integrity and the integrity of the competition when that sort of move can happen. I'm interested to get your view on that.
2: Well, I look at the individual. He benefits from it because he plays league footy, which he wouldn't have done at Claremont. He's a very good Colt and he could well get drafted, but he's probably not going to push into a league team on merit. So he gets exposure that's good value. And West Coast have got a link to him through the father-son, have an earlier look at him as well. And that certainly helps the cause. But I think it's right. The two AFL-listed clubs get more free kicks than the rest of the competition put together. That's the reality of it, and they pay their way, but just because you pay your way doesn't mean that you should get, you know, an unfair advantage, a competitive advantage. They do get it, both Fremantle and through Peel and West Coast through their reserve side get it. But I think on this occasion, as an 18-year-old coming in, he's not going to make the side significantly better, but the exposure is good for him. It's good for Claremont because they get a league game into a player who might be required in a week or two's time or in finals, and it helps West Coast. So on the whole, I think there's probably a plus, but you'd be wary of it. You wouldn't want

0: see it happening too often.
1: What concerns me, though, is when I would tick it off. Yes, I agree with you, John. But the integrity of the competition, when WA football agree to that one move, does it open a Pandora's box?
0: Well, it has happened previously, though.
1: Yeah.
0: There have been players allocated to them for a game or a couple of games, and the rules allowed up to four, maybe, or five. And so you can do a bit of that. Yeah. And sometimes the AFL players coming back have to be allocated to a Waffle reserve side too, because their team isn't playing, or they don't have a reserve side.
1: He actually wasn't out of place. He had a pretty good game. He got off to a flyer and had a strong game, and it was good to see both his parents were out there watching, John.
0: Well, the issue they had, I saw Drew at East Perth too, so he got there to have a look at Bailey, who played in the reserves, and then got on his bike. The issue that Clamott probably have now is, do you look at playing him in the league side? So I'm sure he's going to play a couple of games at West Coast, but if Clermont say, we want him for us, he'll go back there. They may be looking at Heath Melody, won the medal in the 18s the other day.
1: The Lark medal.
0: So he's going to go pretty close as well. And Van Rooyen, Benji Van Rooyen, played reserves and wasn't out of his depth. So there's a few of those very talented 18-year-olds could be playing league footy. And again, every side wants to expose talent, and you've got to start pushing them up sooner or later.
2: Yeah, the more chance you get to play or train alongside AFL-listed talent, I think the better for your development as a young man who's trying to obviously get drafted at some point too. So I'm on board with it. But I do agree that, you know, obviously West Coast and Peel, to an extent, get a fair bit of leniency from WA football.
1: Well, that made West Coast better, and I'm not saying West Coast beat West Perth because of him, but it made West Coast better on the weekend. Now, hindsight's a great thing. We heard Ross Lyon talk about hindsight yesterday. But the fact he went into the side, and now I think on the back of that victory, they're a real chance to defeat South Fremantle on Sunday and move into the top five.
2: Well, round 17, it is critical. So we might even give our tips, actually, for the round ahead at the end of this show. We don't often give our tips. We leave that to the Wednesday crew. But with just how critical this round 17 is for the Waffle, we might take a bit of a look at that later on. But right now, we've got to clear our first break, because up next, a special guest to join us, Jasper Peace from Claremont, is coming up.
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6: Through Greenwood, watch out for a breakdown on Mitchell Freeway southbound at Warwick Road. The right emergency lane is blocked there with no major delays. Freeway northbound, busy Mill Point Road to Hay Street, Hutton Street to Reed Highway, Ocean Reef Road and Shenton Avenue. Further along the freeway southbound, still heavy into the city from Hay Street down to Mill Point Road, Manning Road to Mount Henry Bridge and from Villiers Drive through to Russell Road. Also a little busy this evening through Mirrabooka, Reed Highway eastbound at Mirrabooka Avenue, and delays through Naval Base, Rockingham Road southbound at Coburn Road. It's Dylan. That's the latest traffic on 91.3 Sport FM.
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Welcome back to Waffle World. Matt Grubelich, John Townsend and Brett Rapone here tonight, breaking down round 16 in the Waffle and talking all of the latest news as well. Don't forget, you can have your say, call us up, send in your messages, plenty coming through. We'll get to them in due time. But right now, we've got our special guest waiting down the line after a great win for the Tigers. They get that one back against East Perth this past weekend by 32 points. Jasper Peace is set to join us.

0: Claremont gun defender Jasper Peace joins the show. Hello, Jasper.
1: Hey, guys. How are you going?
0: Really well. You must be very pleased with that great win on the weekend, and I believe we find you at training tonight, so you get a little break at this stage.
1: Yeah, no, it's good. I've actually just got out of a team meeting, so that's wonderful. I'm only joking. But, yeah, no, good to get a win this weekend and back up to second.
2: Pretty intense performance, Jasper, on the weekend. What have you done differently on Saturday that you hadn't done for the previous 6 or so weeks?
1: I've kind of been working on stuff outside of footy a bit more. So my nutrition is a big one that I'm just starting to work on. Probably struggled with that in the past. And then also around my mindset as well. Coming out of like the mid-season, my mind was probably all over the shop. And I kind of just went back to the basics and had a good chat with Cal England during the week, last week. And just he just said, yeah, just go out and have fun and kind of focus on that. And I think it worked pretty well.
2: Okay. And does that reflect what the team's done as well?
1: Oh, 100%, yeah. We probably as a team, we're probably almost trying too hard, trying to force things too much. So the message from Ash was just to go back to the basics and go back to structures and kind of just focus on what you can control.
3: Jasper, it's Brett. Welcome to the show. Terrific performance on the weekend. I thought it was an outstanding game from yourself once again. A player I'm interested in, he made his debut on the weekend.
1: Yes.
3: Just trying to find his name.
2: Joey Hopkins
3: from Scarborough. He's 193 centimetres. He played State 18s last year. I'm sort of stunned when I look at your side and Mania's out. You have a lot of tools and you're one of those guys who are young and versatile. And he had a really good game. Maybe just give us a snapshot on how you saw him down back on the weekend.
1: Well, Joey's an absolute ripper. He's a great man as well. And he's kind of, yeah, he's come up through his reserves and obviously played State 18s last year, so he's got that talent. But he's a real physical player. Like, you know, he won't back down whatsoever. And he just went out there. He got the job on Schofield on the weekend, and I thought he did a sensational job. And credit to him. I actually had a chat with Schofield after the game, and he said, mate, he is a bloody hard player to be playing on me. So, credit to Joey.
0: Who's the toughest opponent you've come across this season so far, Jasper?
1: Oh, it's a good one. For me, it's got to be Keitel and Clark as well from Perth. I mean, it shows in the stat sheet. They're both 1 and 2 goal kicking. I think they've kicked 43 goals apiece each and lead it by about 10 goals. But, yeah, they're both very good players. Not only do they kick goals, but they get up the ground and they're real powerful and strong as well.
2: Well, go back to round 10, Jasper. You played on Aaron Clark at Perth. 10 minutes into the last quarter, he'd had one touch and he finished with 3 goals and they won the game. What happened in that last quarter and how do you maintain it for 4 quarters, not 3.5 quarters?
1: That one absolutely sucked, to be completely honest, because I've had it out with Clark over the past few times we've played him, and he always seems to get me one way or another. But, yeah, I thought I had him that day, and a few decisions went his way, as they always do from the forwards, and they ended up getting that win over us, yeah.
3: Jasper, the lead into the East Perth game was crucial. You had a bye, you'd been defeated by South Mount the week before. You probably hadn't been in your best form over the last 5 or 6 weeks. How was the 2 weeks leading in and how was Ash Prescott and was it handled differently? Did you as a player sense that this is a big game, it's an important game for us?
1: Yeah, to be completely honest, I mean, Ash has done the same thing the whole year. Like he kind of values himself putting more time in than any other coach with his analysis of team vision and all that sort of things. But for the past, you know, over the 2 weeks leading into that East Perth game, it was probably more just on the players. Like, we had a few player meetings just on our own and kind of put it onto us to lift standards around training. A big one for us was the Thursday training going into the game. Against South Freo, we didn't have a good Thursday training. We think it set us up for, you know, not having our best performance on that game. But, we made sure we fixed that and it worked against East Perth.
0: Yeah, I mean, the last time you guys played them, they got the best of you by 39 points. It was in the end. That was back in round 7. And they played that real possession game that they can play East Perth and that has treated them pretty well over the last couple of years. So how did you turn that around on them? Because you clearly won the disposal count on the weekend, more kicks, more marks, all of that came into effect. So how did you turn that around?
1: I mean, East Perth are a highly skilled team. I mean, we had a look at them and their stats pre-game, and basically every time they win a game, they get over 200 kicks, and a lot of those are uncontested as well. So, yeah, big focus, and I'm sure a lot of the other teams when they play East Perth is on their kick game and trying to stop that. And basically it was a full 18-man defence to do whatever we could to stop that kick mark game and force them long, and if they went long, that's a win.
2: So, you had a great win in your defensive 50. Jones had one hit out, one hit out from a stoppage in forward 50. They only kicked two goals from stoppages from their forward 50. How much of a focus was that to actually improve the efficiency that you were producing down there, or was it just the fact that you did have more numbers and you played better?
1: Well, I believe most of their forwards actually took hit outs, but a big one for us in the back line, and Zach Langdon, our backs coach, is big on it, is just being on our toes in those forward 50 stoppages, and we just got to be so proactive, being loud and all that kind of stuff, and I think it worked as well.
0: Any word on Jaden Hunter?
1: Actually, no. I'm at training at the moment, and I'm talking to a few boys before in the gym, but I have not heard anything. But I know Alex Pierce is all right. That he came out with just some bruising, so I think there was a bit of scare there.
0: Right, well, that's good. Now, one here off the text line. Now, this came in very early before. I don't even know if I'd announced that Jasper Peace was coming up on Waffle World tonight, so I'm not too sure who this is from.
3: But, it's from Jasper.
0: There's two questions. Question one, is it true that you run 100 hundreds every Christmas?
1: Oh, my God. I know exactly who this is. It's my cousin. He takes the piss out of me for it. I used to do that a bit on a Christmas day, and he would just get into me saying that I was... whatever. But, we used to do that, but we don't do it anymore.
0: That's the old Ben Cousins mentality, isn't it?
2: Yeah, the Brayshaws have been doing that for a while. Jake Murphy used to do that on Christmas Day at Claremont as well. There's a bit of that. It's not unheard of, Matt.
0: Now, Brett, I know you want to get to a question, but question two off the text line. Is it true that the nickname Beach Boy was given to you after the beach at North Fremantle train station because you had no lunch money? What's that about?
1: No, that's not true. That's my cousin again taking the piss out of me. But Beach Boy came from my PS4 name back when I was, 10 years old or whatever it was.
3: This is very good ammunition for me. I'll be on Dollar's Deck this week.
2: I know where this is coming from. Haven't you got another nickname as well? Is it George?
1: I've got Curious George. That one comes from asking too many dumb questions in meetings. So there you go.
0: There's no dumb questions,
2: mate,
0: is there?
2: You know how many goals are leading the Burnie Nail medal count. Ask 100 Waffle players. They wouldn't have any idea.
3: Jasper, you play your 50th game this week against West Perth, and they're one of three teams that you've never lost to in your career, the other two being East Fremantle and Subiaco. And no doubt you'll be up for a wrestle with Tyler Keitel. What's your thought process going into that? You've already commented earlier that him along with Clark are two of your tougher battles. Do you watch any more vision, or do you know the game? Do you know where you have to be better to beat him?
1: Basically, every Friday night, well, Friday afternoon, I like to take the day off on Friday and just chill out. Every Friday afternoon, I'll watch Vision on my direct opponent. Normally get the match up around a Wednesday or a Thursday, but, yeah, I'll watch basically every touch, every goal they get and see how they're effective and just take a few notes and try to stop that. I mean, I don't like to do too much, but that's kind of just what I do.
0: When do you feel most comfortable defending, or is it situational? Do you like playing back shoulder? Do you like playing in front, bodying up, maybe starting a metre or two off? How do you like to play it all, or is it situational?
1: Very situational for sure, but I would say I'm a bit more standoffish. Don't like to get grounded because usually those bigger bodies, usually like the Keitels and the Clarks, they're big boys. They're both in their primal. Keitel might be on the way up, but kind of just standoffish, 1 or 2 metres away, and then impact when I can. Try read the play early, that's kind of just how I play.
0: Well, 49 games, 0 goals. Is there a chance we could see you thrust it into the forward line anytime soon and snag one?
1: I mean, if you could get onto Ash for me, that would be great. So,
2: I think you're going all right where you are. You don't need to break.
0: I think it's an option, though. We saw it with Noah Strom earlier in the year, and Jasper can take a pretty good mark.
2: Well, if Hunter doesn't play, you never know.
0: Yeah.
2: There's a few Van Hoyens
1: around. I'd love it.
2: Yeah. Hey, a couple of questions. You went to Shenton College, I think, didn't you?
1: I did, yes.
2: Who's the best footballer to come out of Shenton College?
1: Oh, that's a good question, you know. I don't think there's too many of us, to be completely honest.
2: It could be.
1: Tom Barrich, Adrian Barrich's son, he was in my year.
2: How many league games has he played?
1: I don't think he's playing league anymore, Tom. But to be completely honest, I don't really know many good footballers out of Shenton.
2: Could be the Claremont number two. You never know. More importantly, one of your backline colleagues in recent times has been Sam Alvarez. He got moved back to a wing on Saturday. Probably produced the best game of his career. 30 touches, 2 goals. Had his father's funeral on the Friday too, so his emotional state was obviously at a higher level than normal, I guess, and he responded. Yep. What do you make of how he's going and particularly his performance on Saturday?
1: Oh, Sammy's sensational. Like, he's also another great guy. He's my golf buddy. I love Sammy. He's an absolute ripper. But there's no one that really puts as much time into skills than Sammy. Like, the amount of work he puts in at training, and it's good to just see it paying off, really. Like, I feel like he's been this good for a long time, but it's maybe just a confidence thing, and now he's got it, he's flying. And I hope so. I hope he'll keep continuing on this path, and I'm sure he will.
0: Well, Jasper, it's been great chatting to you tonight. Thanks so much for taking the time with us, and all the very best for the remainder of the season. And, up first, it'll be West Perth on Saturday.
1: Thank you very much, guys. Cheers.
2: All right.
0: Jasper Pease from Claremont. Big thanks to him for joining tonight's show. All right, let's clear a break. Back after this, Johnny Townsend's world-famous report segment, Your Questions Answered, and Round 16, a review here on Waffle World.
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0: Welcome back to Waffle World. Matt Grublich, John Townsend, Brett Rapponi here with you tonight. And don't forget, you can join the conversation on the open line or the text line. Plenty to get through in just a moment. But firstly, Townie?
1: News section. I've got three items of news. First of all, went to dinner at Sienna's on Thursday night just to see if the players were being looked after. And Anthony told me they are being looked after magnificently. So a couple were in there last week or the week before. So sat on tables next to each other, just pure accident.
2: You're a regular down there. You pay
1: not
2: for these
1: a regular,
2: meals.
1: But occasionally.
2: You were there 2 weeks ago.
1: Well, I had lunch there a few weeks ago, and then I had dinner there the other night. And struck up, like you do in good restaurants, struck up a conversation with the people next door. And when we were paying the bill at the end of it, this bloke said, "You look very familiar." And Anthony Palacios, the owner of Sienna's, he's gone, "Yeah, you would have seen him on the radio on Sport FM." Anyway, you had to be there.
2: He's a West Perth man, Anthony,
1: almost,
2: as well.
1: Almost so hilarious.
2: Good shout out, though, John.
1: Yeah, no, it was a good dinner. Umpire contact report, three of them this week. Bailey Banfield, right. Cooper Simpson, who hasn't signed his contract at Fremantle. It's been on the table for a long while. So Cooper Simpson might be looking for greener pastures, and Josh Mathey all got the reprimand for the umpire contact. The only reports. Last week we had we got a bit more detail on Jack Petricelli. Got the 1 week, called an umpire a cheat three times. Might have been three separate umpires, but there are three occasions. He got two warnings, and then he got reported for the third one. And I can't believe, we touched on a bit on Saturday morning, I can't believe that if you use the banned word on the football, and we've seen players rubbed out for 3, 4, 5 weeks for using that word that rhymes with maggot, they will get multiple weeks. If you call an umpire repeatedly, you get 1 week. I cannot comprehend that. That is by far a worse crime, I would have thought. And it goes to a little... He must have had a pretty frustrating season. He's been ordinary. A bloke who's played 90 AFL games for West Coast. And he hasn't really set the world on fire at all at Subiaco. So I'm sure he owes the club a fair bit at the moment, and maybe this will be a spark for him to end the season strongly.
2: You couldn't think of any better comeback for Petricelli. They play Perth this week, Subiaco, that is, at 2:30 at Leaderville Oval. He did kick two goals in that hour.
1: Yeah, and they were both very good goals, 50-metre goals. They won by under two goals, so that was a good result. My final piece of news, Brett, and you'd be very interested in this because you live in clubland. I suspect that next year there will be between 0 and 6 coaching changes in the Waffle. Might be 0, it might be 6.
2: So it'd be easier to
1: a number in between.
2: So let's write off the ones where you think there'll be no change.
1: Subiaco, no.
2: Subiaco?
1: South Fremantle, no. Swan Districts, I don't think so. And West Perth, I don't think so. And the two AFL clubs, West Coast and Fremantle, so through Peel, this is not a reflection on their coaches. Sometimes they get promoted. We saw it with Jamie Graham some years ago. He went up. So they might, for personal development and use of their assets, that they might shuffle those coaches around. So Cole Horsley and Adam Reid, more likely than not, they'll be coaching those sides, but they might have another job within there. I think the other four, and none of it is guaranteed, and I'm not saying anyone's on shaky ground, and I think a lot of moves are often... There's mutual agreement with moves, but I'm not sure that every other club is going to have the same coaches there next year. I'm aware of at least three premiership coaches in the Waffle in the past and in recent times who are considering their options in football. So I wouldn't be surprised if there's some changes.
2: I think you're right, John. I've heard it. Couple of rumours. We share our notes.
1: We don't
2: today.
1: Report rumours.
2: No, so I'm not going to say who they are. But I think for the first time ever, if there were coaching changes, it'd be more because the coaches want the change than the clubs want the change.
0: Who would be the biggest loss to their club out of the coaches?
2: Well, depends who they get as replacements.
1: You may get better. Subiaco. So they had a two premiership winning coach who they got, who they moved on, and they've replaced him with a bloke who's won three. So they're probably better now than where they were, even though Bo Woodman won two flags when he was there.
2: The interesting question when you talk about coaches is, Jared Schofield's had an outstanding season. Bill Monaghan, I think, had a pretty good season given the injuries he's had to deal with. Mark Stone, who I think is a a very good coach, but gee, he's got the keys to the Ferrari, hasn't he? I mean, he's like football club's been given a leg up like no other football club's ever done. So it's hard to know if Stone would be doing as well at West Perth or East Fremantle. There's always something bubbling around Perth, East Fremantle. It'll be interesting to see how it unfolds, but there's still 4 or 5 weeks to
0: football to go. And you feel that West Perth will give Paul Sanzoni, you know,
1: I think his writing instructions are pretty much to establish a template for future success and give young players a go. Now, you've got to have them. You can't pick them if they're not up to it. And one thing I've actually noticed about West Perth, they've got 3 players from their country districts, the 2 Sprigg brothers and Zach Guadnan. So the only 3 from their regional area. It's the lowest in the WAFL by a million miles. We know they don't have a high school in their regional zone. So that's a bit of an issue. That tells you that their numbers are probably low in the wheat belt, which is, you know, the numbers of people living in the wheat belt's lowest it's been in over 100 years. So that explains it. But we look at Perth, the free kicks that they've got. I mean, they've been poor for decades, and they have had remarkable support. I mean, they've effectively got Brandon Parfitt through the extra points and the extra money they're allowed to get. They get an AFL Premiership player because of the extra support they get. West Perth don't get it. They won a flag 4 years ago, so you're not as if you're, you know, we're not brokenhearted about how West Perth are going. Mm. But I'm not sure that they can get a lot better with what they've got. So that's an area that they probably need to look at as well.
0: All right, a few messages coming through on the text line, so let's get to them, shall we? Love the show, lads. I saw Brett grazing in Geno's yesterday. He looked surprisingly upbeat considering the Falcons are going to win the Wooden Spoon. That's from Barry.
1: South of the river.
0: Yeah, what are you doing in Freo? Geno, is that what we're talking about?
2: Yeah, I was down in Geno's. Good spotting by that gentleman. I was down in Geno's for a bit of brunch. Jill had a zucchini frittata, and I had prosciutto eggs with a side serve of bacon, if you're interested, Barry. Yeah. And, all I can do is smile. I was a bit disappointed with the Falcons Saturday night, but the next day I was like, okay, Fremantle's a good spot. Bit of buzz.
0: It's a good spot to people watch there, Geno's.
2: It was very good.
1: But there's not much action in the rest of the strip, though. They're talking about changing it from the cappuccino strip to the frozen yogurt strip or nail polish strip or something.
2: You tell you what I like, Geno's. Jill said, where are we going? And I said, well, I'll give you one guess. She goes, we always go to the same place. Can we try something different? I said, no, I like Geno's. I know exactly what I'm going to have every time. But it is good to sit in there or stand in there when you're waiting for your coffee and you look up and see the 2 South Fremantle Premiership pitches, but I think both jumpers, and there's even a West Coast Eagles one in there. But you know you're in the heart of football down there, and I love it down there.
1: You know that they haven't got any Freo gear there. And you know why?
2: No.
1: Only Premiership photos and Premiership
2: tape. Is that right?
1: Yeah. That's a bit of a bubble down there.
2: That might change next year.
0: Yeah, it might. Ice Thief, a.k.a. Eskimo Nell, says, hi, guys. Would be nice to break some bread with Brett over a coffee and nut out what really happened in Mandra a couple of years ago. Yours truly, says Ice Thief.
2: I'd be worried.
1: No one cares. There is one person who is interested in that on the planet. And even he's not got much interest, I wouldn't have thought.
2: He listens in. I'd be worried about my wallet getting lifted out of my back pocket if I caught up with Russell.
0: Wes in Perth. John, where do Channel 7 get their commentators from for WAFL coverage? Wes felt there was a bit of Peel bias on the weekend in that particular game.
1: I haven't watched any of the Peel game. I've done it, and I don't know where I came from, so I do a bit of it for 7 Plus. I saw Bo Woodman's done a bit recently.
2: Yeah,
1: Jimmy Williams has done it, who's called AFL for SEN over the years. So, they like footballers. They come from everywhere. Some of them you like and some of them you may not.
2: Honestly, our listeners should be just pleased. You can watch all games on the stream. It's amazing, really. Mm-hmm. Turn the commentary down if you like. This week, it's Swan District's Peel Thunder. Channel 7 are there, and I think Jacob's there as well with Tony and yourself. The fact that we can actually see it, the WAFL fans just are never happy, are they? 4 years ago, you couldn't get a game.
0: Yeah. And part of the stream, too, is they're giving commentators a go who are just starting out as well or had minimal experience, too. So you've got to consider that as well.
1: I mean, since I've been doing it, and I've done 60-odd games now in the WAFL, the one thing you appreciate is how hard it is to do it, to call. not so much the remembering of the names, and I don't really have much of an issue with that, and some Hold people on. Do, some people don't.
2: There's something in this. Hold on. You know that you've done 60-odd games of calling commentary. You're keeping a tally, aren't you?
1: I can tell you exactly how many I've done, Brett. I'll tell you right now. I've done...
2: For one of our listeners
1: 63.
2: Out there.
1: I've done 63. So after 63, I'm starting to get a bit of a handle of it, and I think I'm a million miles away from where it should be. But when you turn on the Sunday morning AFL and you hear that grating voice and you know which one it is, I now start to appreciate a fraction more than I used to. Because before it was a horrific, now it's just quite horrific.
0: Yeah. Well, you should jump on radio commentary, Town. You've got to describe everything.
1: No. But one thing about that, you can actually call the wrong number or the wrong player, and you mostly get away with it.
0: Yeah, what do you think, Jacob, and I do every second call? Thanks, David, off the text line. Afternoon, guys. Matt, can you please ask Brett how Paul Sanzoni's trip to Melbourne went? Any updates on recruiting for next year?
2: Well, there are, but I can't say.
1: No.
2: Why would I say that when you know every other league coach is listening to this? So, there's plenty of irons in the fire, and the Falcons need it too.
1: Sorry, just give us a rundown, though. I mean, he's not just landing in Melbourne and knocking on doors. He knows where he's going to go and who he's going to speak to. So that's been building for a while.
2: Look, that'd be no different than any other football club. It was a very strategic plan. I know the CEO put to him and said, you need to tell me exactly who you're seeing. We don't want phone calls when we get there. Hey, I'm in town. Can we meet?
1: Yep.
2: They knew exactly who they were going to meet with. But these things, sometimes these recruits can take up to 2 years, John. Mm-hmm. Some of the people we met, or some of the people the club met with while they were there, we met with 2 years ago and have had them in Perth as well since. So very strategic, very difficult, but I'm sure that the club will release details when they can.
1: Well, I'm looking forward to one day, Brett, on air, preferably, but maybe off air, you giving us the full Lachie Delahunty recruitment by West Perth, which as we know didn't happen, and he went and won a million flags at Subi. But that is one of the better stories that you're going to hear as far as recruiting goes.
2: That hurt.
0: Well, we don't have enough time for that tonight because we're quickly running out of time here. Evening, gents. Whilst I agree the AFL aligned clubs get a lot of free kicks, but has there ever been a bigger free kick paid than not being punished for a salary cap breach shortly after two other clubs were also found guilty and punished? So many bewildering decisions and inconsistencies by the higher-ups this decade doesn't fulfil me with much confidence for the future, says Zach, who is a South Fremantle fan.
1: And he's referring to Perth, who got done on. They breached the salary cap and there was a limited penalty because, as the Footy Commission said, it could break the club. But Perth's application was that we are a basket case and you'll destroy us. And they got away with it, but now they're flying, and they could win a flag this year or in the next one or two.
0: Another one off the text line, just before we get to the games. I think Adam Reid could do higher things. Great state coach, always has a presentation and stars at Peel functions, as he did on Saturday. That's from Rod off the text line.
2: I like Adam. He probably could, but I'd say he's probably the best paid waffle coach. Maybe he dices with Horsley. They've got the resources over there. I've got no doubt he could do. Could be a senior.
1: So the
2: assistant.
1: Issue they have, of course, is after 3 years as a coach there, does it suit Fremantle for him to remain in that role where he's doing a very good job, or does he go up to another one and they look at developing another coach in that position?
2: It's interesting, just quickly, because we do ask the players who played state football this year about Adam, and all of them from other football clubs all talk very highly of him.
0: Yeah, they do. All right. Let's get to the game. So we touched on this with Jasper Peace, but we'll go over it quickly. Claremont defeating East Perth, 12-11, 83 to 8-3, 51. And we heard a bit of the game plan there as to how they looked to shut East Perth down in that possession game. They did it well, Claremont.
1: Yeah, they moved the ball through the middle at times. They were very keen to get back into the corridor. They turned the ball over a bit. I thought that some of their shot selection or options that they took were questionable. A couple of times, Bailey Rogers showed his class, went straight down the middle and made a difference. A couple of players were outstanding. Sam Alvarez, as I said, he was best on ground, 30 possessions and kicked two goals. He infamously missed a shot for goal late in the preliminary final last year at the same ground, basically shanked it sideways and didn't get a score, I don't think. And I'm sure that's been weighing on his mind a bit, and he probably put that bad memory away. Outstanding. Ollie Eastland was very good against Jones. I think he won the position, as I asked to Jasper Peace. Jones didn't go into their forward 50, and Eastland didn't go into the Clement forward 50. Gowdy won eight hit-outs to advantage in the forward 50. So that was a pretty significant win for Clement. And their back line really stood up. They were all over East Perth bar about 15 minutes in the third quarter. And they were back to what they were doing in the first month of the season.
2: John, I watched a fair bit of this game on the stream before I took off to Arena Joondalup. East Perth just had no midfield dominance, and it really caught up them, hasn't it, this particular week with their injuries they've got. But when you've got Jake Suter and Luke Folley as your two leading possession getters on the ground, both playing the back line, I think the highest midfielder in possessions was Angus Scott, who plays on a wing, had 23. And the next one was Cooper Stevens with 17. They just didn't get enough of the ball.
1: They had 35 inside 50s, and Clement had 18 rebound 50s. So that's 17 times they kept the ball inside. You can't score enough goals to go close with that.
2: For our East Perth listeners, while Corey Watts was injured and was probably going to miss a couple of weeks now with a calf, Fulgrave got through a game of football, and that's his first game of football in 10 or so weeks. So he may need another run in the reserves, but he's one who can come back into the side. And Tom Medhat kicked 5 goals. He was dropped this week. There's a couple of forwards up there, John, who I don't think are doing maybe enough, but I give them maybe an out because they only had 35 inside 50s. But Tom Medhat with 5 goals was good for him. And just one other player I want to touch on quickly, and you would have seen it, John, Clancy Dennis. It's just his 6th game. He's 19, and he's 195 centimetres playing in the back line. They've got so many talls down there who are good talent who can catch the ball.
1: Clement don't have an issue with talent. It's getting the right combination and getting them cohesive when they get them out there. Mm. And if they were to manage both of those parts, they'd be flying, actually. As it is, they're still in the frame, I think.
0: Mm. Well, Poole Thunder continued with their winning ways, so they stay a couple of games ahead on top of the ladder. They knocked off Subiaco at home. It was a challenge. They were down at three-quarter time. Subiaco certainly took it to Peel, but in the end, their class did rise above 11-11-77 to 11-3-69. It was our game of the day. Our award went to Charlie Burke of Subiaco, who played a run-with role on Jeremy Sharp, kept him to just 13 possessions. So we thought that was good enough to get him the win. But for Peel, Bailey Banfield stood out. Jaron Carr played probably his best game of footy that I've seen him play, at least. Sean Darcy as well, looking to get back into that AFL team, was dominant in the ruck.
2: Blight was a late out. What was the situation there? Jacob had him on the morning show.
0: He kept it very quiet.
2: And I heard he had a brace on his hand.
0: He did. So monitor that. Not too sure on the update. I'll try and get it. But, he kept that very quiet, did Jacob Blight.
1: They'd lost Josh Robbins, who broke his wrist against West Perth the week before, and Taj Schofield, who had whether it was tightness of the hammy or whatever, he was apprehensive and he was out of the game early. So whether he just misses the one or whether it's worse than that, I noticed the West called it general soreness. Well, it was general soreness in a specific part of his hamstring.
2: Now, you saw the game, Matt, so I'm interested to get your opinion. Subiaco kicked 11 goals 3. In the last 2 weeks, they've kicked 29 goals 9. But 11-3 to 11-11, do you think... And I think it was an outstanding coaching effort by Jared Schofield, because I don't think it was one man who took care of Sharp. I think there was a couple waxing on him. But should Peel have won this game by a little bit more?
0: Not necessarily. I don't think so. I think Subiaco, you have to give them a lot of credit as to the way they played. They took it. It was a bit of a blueprint as to how to beat Peel Thunder.
2: I think you're right.
0: The first three quarters. They won in the midfield. They applied the pressure. They created a lot of repeat stoppages because Peel can get a run on. They've got some quick guys in there. Brandon Walker off of halfback can run through the middle. Jeremy Sharp, as we know, when he gets going, he's a penetrating kick and has plenty of pace. So they shut that down pretty well, created repeat stoppages, and then were able to get the ball forward, got it to their deep forwards in the end, and Borchette, was the best of them, kicking four.
1: Did Sokol play reserves?
2: No.
1: Stephen Miller is concussed, so he'll miss 2 games.
2: And he kicked 2 goals early, Jordan.
1: Yeah, and he was very good the week before. So that's a bit of an issue for them about getting, another target in their forward line.
2: I think you're right when you said there's a blueprint. I watched a fair bit of this game as well, and the ruck, knockouts. Sean Darcy was significant, I think, in this game, but he won 39 hitouts, and Aiden Riddle won 24 hitouts, and that was up against Mayo and Rickson, who weren't totally disgraced. But I think that was the blueprint. A lot of stoppages, and they didn't want players to come flying through those stoppages either. So, well done, Subi.
0: Well, yeah, and Mayo probably had one of his worst games of the season. So if they had gotten an extra goal or two out of him, it could have gone in Subiaco's favour. But Peel Thunder, yeah, their class did just come to the front in the end, really. They were always going to be strong finishers in the game. So well done to Peel. 10 wins in a row, which is their best ever. Yep. Let's go to the final game.
1: I heard that on the call. The first time they've ever won 10 in a row. And the previous week, it's the first time they'd ever won 9. The previous week, they've ever won 8. All they've been doing is extending a record. Well, next week will be the first time they've ever won 11. And let's keep it going up till we get to 36 and they break the waffle record.
0: Well, we'll see if they can do that. But, yeah, I don't know. Do you think they'll... I mean, they could have up to 15 listed players this week again because Fremantle are playing that Friday night clash. So who knows? I mean, they had 13 on the weekend.
2: Well, Young was out with illness, so he would
1: he'll be
2: back into the side. Yeah. So that's going to push one extra into Peel Thunder.
0: Yep. So it'll be 14 at least, let's say, for next week.
1: For Swans. Could be one of their best ever wins if they were to get over the line.
0: It could be. West Coast defeating West Perth, and another high-scoring game, which we like to see. 15-12-102, the Eagles 13-12-90, West Perth. Tyler Keitel did kick six in this game, so that Bernie Naylor medal count is really heating up. But for the Eagles, down the other end, it was Cooper Duff-Tytler, who performed really well, looking to get back into that AFL side. Finn McRae led the possession count with 32.
2: Well, Duff-Tytler kicked three of his four goals in the third quarter, I think it was, and really turned it on. But I thought Keitel had an outstanding game. He took seven marks. He kicked six goals, four. He's recognised for it in the club afterwards. This is a highly entertaining game. Turnovers are costly for both sides. And I think both sides at different times from experienced players and inexperienced players were a little bit inaccurate at goal. But 15 AFL-listed players. I thought West Perth tried valiantly. They didn't throw the towel in. They got a couple of goals at the end of the game to make the scoreboard look a little bit better. But Connor West and Shane Nelson. Shane Nelson was outstanding. I think Connor was recognised as the best player on the ground. But Shane Nelson, 28 touches. I touched on him last week. He's playing as a half forward and he's elite. And I think he's reinvented himself. And I think West Perth would be very keen. Well, I'd like West Perth to be very keen for Nelson to play next year. It looks to me, John, that he's really accepted that role. Mm. Where I think initially Shane saw himself as a centreman. That's where he wanted to play. But with Bevan and West and a couple of others going through there,
1: and Meadows coming back next year.
2: Yeah. Zach Sprigg was very good. A youngster, he kicked two goals. And Luke Michael, watch out for this kid, number 40. 20 disposals. Geez, he's tough as teak. Took 8 marks. He's from Ocean Ridge Footy Club. He didn't play last year because of injury. He didn't play the year before or fell out with the club the year before, but I thought he was very good. Josh Rotham and Riley Sprigg. Riley Sprigg went back in this particular game, so he's got some flexibility. They had the job on Duff Tytler, and up until that 15-minute mark of the third quarter, we're doing quite well. But overall, look, the Falcons are improving. Not good enough to win on the day. West Coast, so I think the pleasing thing for the competition was there was a solid crowd. It was a solid crowd of West Coast Eagles supporters like I've never seen before.
1: Well, right. That is a bit unusual, but the AFL side played on Friday night, so and they've got 15 of their players. They should be selling it every week. Come and see the next Jake Waterman or the next Harley Reid or whatever, and, you know, Gross and Grego and... Some of these younger players are players of the future, Lindsay and Duff Tytler. I mean, you're not really selling much around Owies and a couple of the others, but the younger players, surely they would be selling that to the West Coast membership.
0: Did the Eagles boys get to the game, the AFL boys?
2: That I don't know. I've got to say, though, that Cole Horsley and a few of the others did come into the football club afterward and had a beer with the players.
0: Well, I didn't see... too many Dockers. They might have been hiding away somewhere down in Mandurah. But Sam Switkowski, his face is always down there at Peel, any chance he gets. And he's always in the huddle and giving advice and taking photos with the kids. So that just shows the quality of person that he is. Jackie and Butler, very impressed with Harvey Sporting Guy on Saturday in his debut game. I watched him in Colts last year. He's going to have a bright future.
2: Yeah, I should have mentioned him on debut, kicked two goals. One was absolutely crucial. It was an outstanding goal. You'll see it on social media. I don't think West Perth are going to have him next year, but he's got a big future. And what a game to do it against West Coast. A lot of recruiters out there, a lot of them were there to watch Kane Bevan, and even Connor West's name came up with of the players as well.
1: We're just about done. So it just goes so quickly. Rusko and Strom are back.
2: Yes.
1: Now, I think the plan at South Fremantle was that they were going to have to play reserves because they volunteered to go away. They've come back. But South Fremantle won't have a reserves game this week because they're playing West Coast. Mm. Should they go and play for the East Fremantle reserves, Brett?
2: Well, based on
1: who are on the bottom of the ladder and have not won a game and are averaging about a point for every goal the oppos scores.
2: A percentage of just 37% could drop to 35% this week. Well, I think they should be able to, based on what we just saw on the weekend with Harper, Banfield. Yeah, I think.
1: Do you reckon the two clubs are cosy enough for that to happen?
2: No, I don't. I don't think so.
1: Does it suit South Fremantle's premiership push to have two of their very best players well prepared when they return to league football? Of course it does.
2: There's a bit of hubris about the Bulldogs. It wouldn't surprise me if Peter Christie or Cameron Britt rings up Adrian Bromwich and asks, what do you think of this? I know what Bill Monaghan's response would
1: be. Is the fence up for the Derby? That's coming up shortly.
2: The fence is supposed to be under construction in July. July finishes Friday, so might drive past her on the way home, John.
1: Right. Well, it's only going to be a knee-high fence.
0: That's round 19. We're going to be there for that game. Simon of the Waffle and Lath Lane, just wanting to know our thoughts on the Colts playing after the league for the grand final day. Does he think it'll work? Do we think it'll work?
1: No, Short FM about a month ago. I saw the West finally caught up with that.
2: I wish we had more time to talk about that. Maybe we could park that because I've got some pretty strong comments on that. 1:10, family-friendly time, please. I don't know who made that comment. That's for the Waffle League side. But maybe we can talk about the Colts time slot next week.
1: It's a bit like having organising your time of your game because there might be a few old blokes sitting in the bar having a beer.
0: Mm. All right, well, more on South Fremantle up next with the Kennel. I can see Cam Britt and Pat Marosevic eagerly awaiting their entry into the studio. So, boys, that'll do us for tonight. Thank you.
2: Enjoy Bessendine on Saturday.
0: Oh, we will. That's our game of the day. Actually, we didn't get our tips. We've run out of time. Do you want to go through them quickly? All right, Swans Peel.
1: Peel.
2: Peel.
0: Peel. Claremont West Perth.
1: Claremont.
2: West Perth.
0: Claremont. Subi Perth.
1: Subi.
2: Perth.
0: Subi. East Fremantle, East Perth.
1: East Perth.
2: East Fremantle.
1: We've gone against on every one, Brett.
0: East Perth, I think just. West Coast and South Fremantle. Sunday, 11:10.
2: West Coast.
1: South Fremantle. We're 0-5. Fantastic.
0: West Coast, baby.
1: We're a very tight bunch.
0: Very tricky, very tricky. We've gone through that without putting much thought into it. Just gut feel. We'll see how we go. Thanks for your company on Waffle World tonight.

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1: Taking a final look at your roads for this evening. Still that breakdown to keep in mind through Greenwood. Mitchell Freeway southbound at Warwick Road. Instant response have closed the right lane, but there's no major delays on the approach. Further down the southbound run, heavy into Perth, Hay Street to Mill Point Road. And further along the Kwinana southbound, Belia Drive to Russell Road. Mitchell northbound, busy Carinet Road to Reed Highway, Ocean Reef Road and Shenton Avenue. And it's a bit slow through Carlisle, Orong Road, citybound at Oates Street. 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
5: 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The little knee on the sidelines for Luke Ryan. 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I love Harley Reid at player. 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

0: 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I'm your host Patrick Mrosevic with you throughout this 2026 waffle season, taking you through everything you need to know from down at the South Fremantle Football Club. Tonight we'll be reviewing both our women's matches against Subiaco, previewing this week's game against West Coast, and speaking to our Waffle W captain, Hunter Cronin. Joining me in the studio for all of that is the CEO, once again, Cameron Britt. Welcome to the show, Cam.
1: Thanks, Pat. Always enjoy being here with you on a Monday night.
0: I mentioned we'll be speaking about our two women's matches for the Rogers Cup. The season will soon be coming to a close, but for the Waffle W side, a great win over Subi, and they go into the final round of the season with the destiny in their own hands.
1: Yeah, that's right. It was a terrific performance on Saturday at Fremantle Community Bank Oval, getting over the top of a very good Subiaco side. So it was a great victory, and we fought our way through that game. And you're right, it's really heating up now with the final round of play in the home and away, and that really coveted finals position firmly in our sights.
0: We'll be speaking to the skipper, Hunter Cronin. I'm sure she'll have a lot to say with leading into such a big game this week against Claremont.
1: That's right, yeah. Claremont away, a really big opportunity for us to really control our own destiny. That word you

0: 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They specialise in mining, oil and gas, structural steel, piping, pressure vessel, as well as blue-collar labour hire. So we'll get to those text messages just a bit later. We'll get things going with our usual start, which is the ladder. And this is my favourite part of the year when we look at the ladder. We do all the permutations, all the implications. So we start in the men's league. There's four games left. And now finally, after all those buys are done, every team is level on 14 games. So we sit in fourth. We are 9 wins, 5 losses, level on points with Claremont and Perth. The percentage, though, could be a factor. We have a percentage of 111, 17% behind Claremont. So you think that's well out of reach. Perth only 3% ahead of us, so that would be something if we could get above them. A percentage could be vital. The weekend's results have given us a really handy buffer to be playing finals. We are now 2 games and percentage ahead of Subi in 5th and East Perth in 6th. So 2 more games pretty much locks up a finals berth. Then it's going to be real touch and go to see if we can get 2nd or 3rd, if not 4th, and face an elimination final. In the reserves, we are sitting 7th. That's with 5 wins, 8 losses. I don't think, well, there's still a mathematical hope of finishing 4th, but that's we'd have to win all 4 games and then need quite a bit of luck, so probably not going to happen there. In the Colts, we are on top with 11-2. 1 game and a lot of percent ahead of Claremont in 2nd. So it looks like we're headed, well, at least top 2, but most likely the minor premiership in the Colts. The Waffle W, this is what we're focusing on this week, Cam, as we spoke about before starting. So we sit 3rd at the moment, 9 wins, 5 losses and a draw. The draw takes percentage out of it. Actually, no, it doesn't, because Perth has a draw as well. So we are half a game ahead of East Fremantle, our full game ahead of Perth, but Perth's percentage is well above ours, about 28%. So how it goes this week, if we beat Claremont, we finish 3rd, no problems. If we lose and one of East Fremantle and Perth win, we finish 4th. If we lose and both of them win, we drop to 5th and miss finals. So the likelihood is it'll be tough against Claremont, but Perth do have Swan Districts who are on top of the table, so it'll be tough for them as well. East Fremantle will have a winnable game against West Perth. So all we really can focus on is getting the win. If we don't win, then we just have to hope that things go our way.
1: Spot on, Pat. Yeah, I think you've nailed that. We've spent a bit of time in the office today looking at all those different possibilities. I think also, and I'm just checking the app, and can confirm this, that all Waffle W games on Sunday start at the same time, 12:10. So it's going to be a real race to the finish line in terms of percentage and points and all the other aspects there that are clearly required to finalise ladder position at the end of the home and away round 18. So it's going to be a fascinating day. But as we said, and it's that that age-old thing, if we can control what we can control and win the game of footy we turn up to, everything will be okay.
0: And that's fantastic what they do in like the Premier League, all games on at the same time. So someone hits the front, you look across at the other oval, someone else has fallen behind.
1: Yep.
0: So it could be a really exciting finish there. And as we mentioned, if results go as the ladder suggests, we'd be playing East Fremantle in a elimination final. So wouldn't that be a
1: final?
0: That would be a tantalising elimination final to start things off. In the Rogers Cup, we sit in 7th, so no chance of finals there, but a stronger second half of the season from the Rogers Cup girls. So hopefully they can finish off the season well with a game against Claremont. So we'll move now to the injury update. And when I looked at it yesterday, we had quite a few players possibly returning this week or next week. So let's have a run through and have a look who we've got. So Ashton Ferreira with a calf injury, round 17 return, so possibly back this week. Jermaine Jones, round 17 with that personal leave, so could be back this week. Noah Strom and Trey Rusko listed as round 17 returns from their trips away. So I'll get your comment on that, Cam. We've got Sam Otto with the shoulder, round 17 return, so could be back this week. Matty Parker with the hamstrings, around 18 return, so fingers crossed

0: for the game against East Perth. West Love with that hamstring out for the season, so that's disappointing there. So, and Lucas Robinson as well, won't forget him, who started the season so well in the league setup, round 17 return with that groin injury. So a lot of names there, possibly back this week, Cam. We'll start with the two holiday setters. Do we think Trey and Noah could be back this week?
1: Well, we've dispatched the club limo to the Qantas first-class lounge, and we've collected our full forward and our full-back from their sojourn, respectively. But not wonderful to have them back in Perth. They're on deck tonight, training, and yeah, we'll be into the program and getting themselves ready to go. I have absolutely no idea when they'll play or who they'll play for, but the primary... I guess piece of information for our fans is that they've returned safely to WA soil, and they'll be a big feature in the back end of these remaining four games. So
0: there was a lot of discussion, obviously, leading up to them going, when they were gone, now that they're back. I think we've done a pretty good job of holding the ship together. Obviously, our full forward, our full back, two of our best players. We did have a couple of those missteps, but the East Fremantle game, Noah was still there. So when they were both gone, we actually did pretty well.
1: We did. Look, I think we've worked really hard. We've had some real character victories, and you know, the real red collar stuff that we talk about. We've seen opportunities for younger players, as discussed last several weeks, Pat, as well, getting exposure to league football, which they may have otherwise not necessarily received if we had full health and availability. So look, there's a lot of positives, and I think there's a lot of dividends for us in terms of the future, but really really pleasing to have what's close to our kind of best available squad healthy and available for what is a huge month of footy leading into finals, as you said, and trying to lock up those second chance spots higher up the ladder in the top five is absolutely integral from here.
0: So other than Matty Parker, the rest of our key injured players has around 17 return. Do you have an update on any of them, or is it just wait and see?
1: Yeah, look, I think JB, Jordan Bolanu, Sammy Otto, Jermaine Jones back training really well last week from his time in Melbourne. Ash Ferreira, I think we'll have an opportunity to have a good look at all of them at selection. And then as you reference, Parks is probably another week. And clearly we want to get him absolutely right, just with some of that injury history with that hamstring, because you know, he's the sort of guy, as we know, who can put us all on his back during finals and win some games of footy. So every precaution will be taken, I believe, as is sensible with Parks. But, probably Whitey's starting to see a few more magnets on the board.
0: Yes, well, we find that's a half a dozen, if not more, best 22 players coming back in. So could be exciting next few weeks for the league boys. So we do have a bit of news around the club, which is exciting. So you mentioned at the end of last week's show that there could be some exciting news regarding Fremantle Community Bank Oval. And then we saw during the week that the Waffle W Grand Final is going to be played at Fremantle Oval this season. I think a great choice. We've seen previously it be at Arena Joondalup. I think Fremantle Oval works better than Joondalup, which is a bit harder for particularly Waffle supporters south of the river to get to there. Fremantle's a bit more central than Joondalup, so I think it's going to be fantastic for not just Fremantle, but for Waffle W.
1: Look, I believe so as well. And it's a great compliment to our footy club and our ground that we were approached to enter into an arrangement with WA Football around hosting the Waffle W Grand Final, Pat, and we're only too pleased to do that. We want to attract really premium content to Fremantle Oval, clearly, because we believe it's the best ground in the whole competition, point one, but point two as well. You know, we're advocating really quite actively now for redevelopment, and there is an attraction and a desire for content at the ground and premium content such as this, and hence why we need to really develop the ground and improve the infrastructure, facilities and amenities for football and community going forward. So it's all part of the same plan. But look, it's great. WA Football admire what we do with derbies and said, let's go and try and run a derby-like Waffle W Grand Final, and we're up for that challenge, and we'll be supporting them absolutely in lockstep to achieve that. And as I've said previously to some people, there's possibly some echoes of 2020 that if you secure a Grand Final ground and your team can fall over the line for a few more weeks... it could be something very special indeed. And I'd love to be able to provide that same opportunity to our female team.
0: Wouldn't that be fantastic? It's a little ways away, but step one, beat Claremont this week, and then it's only, what, two wins away and we would be there.
1: That's
0: but
1: right.
0: We'll see if that can happen. So talking about our women's program, we lost earlier this year Natasha Entwistle to West Coast in the AFLW. A great achievement for her. But another player, Maddie Evans, picked up by Brisbane. So it's a real compliment to not just those two ladies, but for our Waffle W side in itself.
1: Oh, it is indeed, yeah. Look, both Tash and Maddie, along with Ash Gomes, is well documented now, came to us over the summer from East Fremantle. And Tash and Maddie, one of the real reasons and drivers for them coming to our program was that they believe they could be drafted out of the professional environment of which we offer at South Fremantle, and clearly they made a very wise choice, and it is absolute endorsement of our senior coach Pia Folletti, all of our staff, our leaders, Sean Pollard, our manager of female football, around the, you know, the diligence and care that is provided with our Waffle W program and professionalism, really. And we've created an environment that they've been able to go out and do what they do so well, which is play great, consistent football with high impact. And they've both been drafted now, as you say, Tash to West Coast a couple of weeks ago, and just last week, Maddie Evans up to Brisbane. So, thorough congratulations to both of them, and particularly Maddie, who's just been outstanding for us off that half-back flank all year, creates so much play and really strong hands and a good decision maker, and gets her opportunity in the national competition.
0: With the AFLW season not far away, hopefully we'll see both of them on the field shortly.
1: Yeah, hope so. Absolutely. Gives us a few more girls to cheer for in that competition. There's quite a good little South Fremantle contingent now in the AFLW, like there is the AFL. And don't know about you, Pat, but if I'm watching, you know, a neutral game, I'm always cheering for the South Fremantle players and the team they're playing for in those contests.
0: So we have a few text messages to go through. We'll go through them before looking at both our Waffle W and Rogers Cup games from the weekend. So the first is Damien from Cardinia. Great game by Hunter Cronin and the girls on Saturday. Question for you, Cam. It was a stirring win when the final siren went. He was pumped, but there was no song through the loudspeakers. Can we get the song played after the final siren like the men do? So you'd probably need someone in the box there with the timekeepers ready to go.
1: Yeah, look, it is a good question. And being there myself as well, it did feel a bit quiet and hollow in some respects. It was an absolutely outstanding performance, don't get me wrong, but yeah, probably we were missing the song. That has been previously a bit of a operational decision and a financial decision, because we don't have the Hyatt in AV. Unfortunately, the AV that's fixed at the club is too temperamental. And we've had some disasters over the years with things like national anthems cutting in and out. Yep. So we just don't go there anymore. We de-risk it, but that's at cost and significant cost. But look, we're always trying to ensure that we provide an equal playing field and an equal atmosphere and environment. So that's probably a budget inclusion next year.
0: The next question is regarding Noah Strom's return, asking why would he have to come through the reserves? He wanted to retire and was talked into playing on. So obviously it's tricky this week if they did want to play in the reserves. Is we're not playing reserves this week. That makes it difficult, but I do know before he and Trey left, there was talk that they might be playing reserves. That's still up in the air.
1: Yeah, look, I'm not entirely privy to the arrangements around reserves games or number of reserves games or straight in, and that's a genuine statement. I would only be speculating, but I think we have to also understand it's not so much a penalty. It's actually, you know, Waffle football is a very high-performance environment, and to have 6 weeks away from the game, away from training, just to come straight into a Waffle League game and in a position and requiring to have an impact such as Noah and Trey, for that matter, you know, we need to be really sensible and careful. And whilst we want our best players playing in those games and winning, we do need to take a cautious approach, because we want them playing, what, four plus three more games, Pat, not just another one and then they break down or it doesn't work out. So we'll be getting them in ASAP, but with the caveat that ASAP means when it's also sensible and appropriate to do so.
0: So we do have a few more text messages, but I've noticed it's already got to 6:26, so I think we better get to Hunter as soon as we can. So we're going to have a quick break now. Then after that, we'll be speaking to our Waffle W captain, Hunter Cronin, ahead of this massive final game of the home and away season against Claremont.
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0: Welcome back, everyone, to 91.3 Sport FM and The Kennel, brought to you by station sponsor Henderson Fabrication. I'm Patrick Mrosevic. With me in the studio is the CEO, Cameron Britt, and on the line is our Waffle W captain, Hunter Cronin. Welcome to the show, Hunter.
1: Thanks so much for having me.
0: Yeah, great to have you on. I'm sure you are up and about. It's all we've been talking about so far. A fantastic win over Subiaco on the weekend and sets you up perfectly for a shot at finals in the final home and away game.
1: Yeah, no, definitely a huge win from the group on the weekend and, builds a lot of belief in our group that we can go all the way and hopefully see in a finals appearance in the season.
0: What were your thoughts at three-quarter time? Subi got on top in that third quarter, kicking 4-2. You had a 7-point deficit. What were the confidence like amongst the players?
1: Yeah, I think the last month of footy has given us a really big belief in our system and what it's capable of in short periods of the game. So even though we were down going into the three-quarter time break, there was never a moment where the group lost belief or didn't back the system, and we just knew that if we could get the ball going the way we wanted to and played our style of football, we know we can go against any team in the comp and play some really good football. So the messages were simple, just get back to our football and just back our system in, and it took everyone, but everyone bought in, and I think it showed in the last quarter just the way we were able to get on top and have a really dominant fourth quarter.
0: You mentioned that fourth quarter, 4-1. It seemed like you got a lot of momentum when you had that belief that you were starting to get on top to run away with the game.
1: Yeah, like I said, our system, when we can get it up and running, teams find it hard to go with us. And I think the last month has given us real belief that we know we can do it. So, yeah, our mids just went to work. They won the ball at the source. And when we give our forwards heaps of supply, they're really crafty and they don't ease up on pressure, so locking it in front half was really important, and they were able to capitalise and make our job easy down back. So really good last quarter.
2: Now, speaking of forwards, Hunter, Kiana Lee, I've seen enough of her already to believe that she can do things that plenty of other players cannot. What a wonderful inclusion and a real X factor that she's proving to be.
1: Yeah, she's been excellent coming across from South Australia and adding so much depth to our program, not only on field but off field. She's just bought into everything that we're about here at South Freo. And it's a credit to Sean. He's always got his eyes out there looking for gems, and he's definitely found one in Kiana. And we're just so lucky to have her and what she offers on field but also off field. So, yeah, she's been massive for us.
0: So we mentioned before the break that Maddie Evans last week got announced that she was picked up by Brisbane. Well, I saw the video of all the girls getting around her. We saw maybe it was about a month or so ago now, Natasha Entwistle getting picked up by West Coast. How exciting is it for you as a captain getting to see some of your teammates get to live out their dream?
1: Oh, it's the biggest reward, I reckon, just being able to be there for that moment when they get to tell us. And Tash and Maddie, even though short-lived time at the kennel, the quality that they added to our program, they're invaluable people, and I'm just so happy and proud of them as individuals. I see how hard they work behind the scenes and the work they're putting in off field as well as on field, and it's just, there's no greater reward than the ultimate success of making AFLW, and it's been their dream, and to see it all come true in front of me is just the biggest blessing, and just really proud I could be a small part in their journey and get to watch their growth.
0: How difficult is it when obviously you're so happy for them, but all of a sudden you lose? First it was one of your best players and now two of your best players as you're leading up to the crunch time of the season.
1: Yeah, obviously difficult for the program. As you say, they are stars and they add so much X factor to our group, but it is a credit to our program. I think we run with a lot of depth, and we know as much as there'll be a big hole to fill when we lose those players, we've got a really good program that we back in those next layer of players to come in and play that role and do a job for us. And when we all buy in, all 21 playing on the day, it takes a whole team, and we definitely have the players who can step up and help fill those those positions.
2: Hunter, second year as captain now for us and first of which as standalone. How have you felt you've grown as a leader this year with this team?
1: Yeah, I just week by week, I just feel more comfortable and feel like I'm coming into my own as a leader. And I think that's a huge credit to not only the South Ferrer Footy Club and the resources that we have, but also the other leaders around me in the group. I've never felt so supported and backed in by a group of people, and they just give me so much confidence to be able to be so authentically myself and continue to learn and grow in this space. And it's truly the biggest honour, and taking it week by week, but it's the biggest blessing to be a captain at this football club.
0: So it was announced last week that the Waffle W Grand Final for this season would be at Fremantle Community Bank Oval. How exciting is it for you as the captain of the South Fremantle women's side that the showpiece game for the season will be at your home ground?
1: Yeah, I got chills when it got announced to the group. It's if that doesn't give you motivation as a program, I don't know what will. The group is so up and about it, and it'd be an ultimate dream to win a grand final, but to do it on home soil would be just the cherry on top. So, it gives us great confidence and just a little extra piece to really back that belief going into hopefully a finals campaign. So, super exciting for the football club as well, but, also internally inside the four walls that we could, potentially have a first grand final appearance on our own home deck. So, super excited.
0: So we're all hoping you can get there for the grand final, but it all starts this week against Claremont. I've been doing the maths. I read it out at the start of the show. So if you win, you're in. If you lose, then you have to hope that results go your way. We'll start with what your confidence is going into Claremont. They're such a strong side, but I'm sure you've got belief that you can get the job done.
1: Yeah, I think the last months of footy, we're really starting to put some quality football on the park, and not only for moments, but for long periods of the game, and get on top of teams. We know what we're capable of, and the group are really starting to believe it and buy into it. So, we hope to take the opportunity with both hands and not leave it into the hands of other results. We just want to be able to go out and get the 4 points and really secure ourselves, give us our best chance at, potentially a home final as well, and really go into finals with some confidence, some backing in our system. And, this is a really good test for us. It's almost finals-like already, so it'll be a good dress rehearsal for the group. And the vibe at the program right now, it just couldn't be any better going in, so... I back us to take it to any team in the competition when we're on and we're fighting, and it's really exciting.
0: So that's all we've got time for. Big thank you, Hunter, for joining us. Fantastic result against Subi. Best of luck against Claremont, and fingers crossed the season's got still a long way to go for you.
1: No, thanks very much for having me.
0: So that was Waffle W captain Hunter Cronin. It's a massive game for the girls this week against Claremont. We just hope it's the start. As she mentioned, really it's the start of finals. If we win 3 games, you're in the grand final. If you win 4, you're premiers. That should really be the goal.
2: Yeah, spot on. It is very true, isn't it? It's like the first qualifying final, albeit the final round of the season. And look, I love what Hunter said there, that our mindset is about, winning that game, taking care of business, not allowing others to influence in terms of results. And I think that's absolutely where we have to be mentally for this game, Pat. And, I'm really looking forward to it. And I think we can get a scalp.
0: Yeah, that would be good, wouldn't it? So we do have some more text messages from before I couldn't read out. So this one is from Pam from Palmyra. Interested who UCAM believes will be the best and fairest winner in both the men's and the women's. Feels like it's been an even spread of performances for both sides this year. I'll give you time just to mull it over. So in the men's, who pops up for me is Izzy Winder. Of course, Maddie Parker, who would have been up there, has missed a lot of the season. Hamish Free, who would have been up there, has missed a lot of the season. we could see one of our defenders, maybe like a Chad Pearson or someone like that. But I think Izzy Winter has been really cool. Actually, or Jake Ferenka, actually. Maybe there's two guys that could win it. But we'll go Izzy Winter, one of those two guys. For the women's, Natasha Entwistle could have been someone, but she's missed, obviously, being picked up by West Coast. I think Talia Mulder in the midfield has been a good accumulator. But as Pam mentioned, quite difficult to pick someone for both sides.
2: Look, it's a great question by Pam. I've just done some scribblings in my margin here, and I think I'm ready, Pat. The Alomes medal, I'm going to say Tash Entwistle.
0: Oh, okay.
2: I think she will have polled well enough before departing the program to sneak through there with a smoky Shannon Pommersback.
0: Oh, yes.
2: Who's kicked a lot of goals for us and had some really big moments in games. For the WJ Hughes medal, I'm going to go with Jake Florenka, given his consistent season. And the Smoky, and I'm feeling quite confident about this Smoky, is Mr. Reliable Lewis Rayson. And he's been very, very good too. Just always in the thick of the action.
0: Yep.
2: And certainly very consistent as well.
0: I'd bet that both of those results are not locked up yet, with the key games of the season still to come. If someone puts their hand up, they could win it from here.
2: Oh, most certainly. Yeah, plenty more votes are out there to be gathered by players. This is just a throw at the stumps before the season's ended.
0: So text message from Zach. Evening, Pat and Cam. Hope you're both well. We may have covered this, which we have. What's the plan with Noah and Trey's reintroduction into the league side? Zach is looking forward to the Sunday game, which is something different. Hope to see more of that in the future. So we've already spoken about Noah and Trey. Still a bit to play out to see how they'll be brought in. But the Sunday game's interesting. I may bring it up as we do our preview. It's tricky because West Coast don't get a lot of people to their games. The early time slot, not sure how that will work. So I'll ask you about that, Cam, just in a few minutes' time. You can have a bit of a think about that one. A few more text messages. We've had a lot tonight. This one, I believe, is from a one Peter Christie. The president is looking forward to seeing a Waffle W elimination final versus the Fairies. So if we win, or even if we lose, I think that's the most likely result. Hopefully, it's at Fremantle Oval, and wouldn't that be something?
2: It would be something, and clearly our president, our beloved president, is thinking about that from his 6-star resort in Bali.
0: Oh, is he really?
2: And would expect nothing less. But yeah, look, any time we get to play Fremantle, but particularly in a final. And a final, first final for some time, as I mentioned, our Waffle W. And if we can get it on home deck, that's absolutely game on.
0: So a message, Simon of the Waffle and Lathlane. He says, to hell with West Coast. You guys should play Trey and Zach in the league this week. The other lot will probably get young Banfield for the rest of the season. No reserves this week. South have got to play those two somewhere. So a lot of questions, a lot of people thinking about what Trey and Zach are going to be doing this week. I'm sure Whitey's he's thinking the same thing.
2: Taking some notes.
0: So it will be interesting to see what Whitey ends up deciding. And a message, no name here, but says Jake Ferenka will win the best and fairest. So I think, thinking over it, I think he probably... Yeah, I think that's a good bet. But maybe Izzy Winder gets there as well. Still, as I said, if either of them have a blinder of hopefully a final series, that could push them over the line. So we're actually pushing a lot closer to the end that I thought we'd get to tonight. So we'll just quickly run through the two women's games from the weekend. So as we mentioned, our Waffle W side, fantastic win over Subiaco, 9-6-60 to Subi 7-5-47. It was close for the first three quarters. Subi with a 4-2 third quarter. Went into three-quarter time with a 7-point lead, but we came out strong with 4-1 in that last quarter to run away 13-point winners. The better players were Kiana Lee with the 4, who you mentioned has been outstanding. Talia Mulder with 23 disposals. Our game this week, which we've mentioned a lot, the final home and away game of the season against Claremont at Claremont Oval at Sunday. It's on Sunday at 12:10 p.m. start. if you want to go see our girls play there. Our Waffle W side, they went down on the weekend, unfortunately, against Subiaco as well. So their season will be ending after this week. They went down to Subi 6-10, 46 to 4-3, 27. They'll be playing against Claremont at Claremont Oval on Sunday at work as well. That game will be starting earlier at 10:05 a.m. So we move now to the match preview of our men's league game against West Coast at Lathlane Park. Sunday, the 2nd of August, it's a 10 past 11am start. So that's one to pass around to your friends. It's a different time slot from usual. It's on a Sunday. It's an early start. You don't want to be getting there at 2 o'clock and missing the whole game. Last round, West Coast defeated West Perth 15-12, 102 to 13-12, 90. Our game earlier against West Coast this season, we won 19-11, 125 to 10-4, 64. West Coast are seventh on the ladder, 7 wins, 7 losses. They are equal 5th and 6th, so they're absolutely still in the finals race. So they'll be playing with everything on the line, Cam. It's a massive game for us. Every game is massive. We've done the mathematics leading into this. We can ill afford to lose any game. So, big game for us on the weekend, Cam.
2: Big game and dangerous game, isn't it, yep, Pat? And it is a bit different. A Sunday morning. And look, we're far too well drilled and prepared to allow something like that to impact us. But it is a bit different and a bit unique. So we need to be aware of it with our preparation. And look, I mean, they've had some really good performances, West Coast. They're much improved from previous years. There's no question about that. I think everyone would agree. And they've got some real talent in there. And they've brought in some talent into that footy club through the mid-season draft process. And they've played a fair bit of waffle football and have certainly bolstered some of the key position and midfield roles in that waffle side. And yeah, we're going to have to be absolutely on our game.
0: We've seen with both them and Peel, but particularly West Coast this year, that the number of AFL-listed players they've got has a dramatic effect. If they've got the 12-13, then they haven't been super competitive. If they get higher than that, then they're extremely competitive and they compete with most sides. What could be in our favour is West Coast, the AFL side, is playing in Melbourne. So you could have a couple of emergencies over in Victoria. That could be the buffer. So instead of maybe 15, it could drop to that 12 or 13. So, but regardless, all we can do is focus on playing our best footy.
2: That's right. And let's be pragmatic. If we have aspirations, and we clearly do, to play deep finals football this year, we need to take care of West Coast on Sunday. There's no question.
0: Yep. And just a bizarre X factor as I was looking at their game last week, they had 4 ruckmen playing all above 200 centimetres. That's not something you see every day. So if that does occur this week again, it is something different that we have to look out for. But as you mentioned, Cam, we want to be playing finals. We want to be challenging for a premiership. Regardless who West Coast put out in the field, we want to be winning that game.
2: That's right, yeah. And look, I think our last month at times has been indifferent, but what it has been is you know, really resilient. And as we mentioned earlier, character type victories. We've done enough. We've taken some moments when we had to. If we can package all that together, and again, we're almost that endless pursuit of consistency across 4 quarters of footy, we will absolutely be good enough.
0: And we'll just quickly finish up any events or club notices, Cam. I know we've got the East Perth home game coming up in 2 weeks.
2: We do. Yep, we're back for our waffle. Next waffle home game on Saturday, August 8, East Perth. So that is a grand final rematch again. And yeah, it feels a long way away from Optus Stadium, September 25 or whatever it was last year, probably with how both teams are going. But yeah, just a crucial opportunity for us as well. We've announced Trevor Nisbet as our lunch guest, which is outstanding. Nizzy's been a massive contributor to football in this state and will certainly be an engaging lunch guest. So for any listeners who are keen, get involved in that. And we've got seconds, not minutes, Pat, so I'll be really quick. But we've absolutely seen a bit of a decline in attendances at our games. And there's possibly a few reasons, which we can unpack another day. But really the battle cry to fans is come and support South in a grand final rematch in what I'm sure will be, you know, a really tight, fiercely contested game, and just another step along the sort of next month journey that we need to pass the test to elevate ourselves where we need to be into finals contention and getting second chances, and we just know how important that is.
0: So it'll be an absolutely massive game when we get there, and also I believe Fremantle will be playing on that Saturday morning time slot again, which has proved a bit of a winner. I know you have the big screen in the bar, so it's really good for any supporters that want to get down there early to watch that and then watch what is going to be a huge finals shaping match.
2: Absolutely. Yep, we'll have that on. We'll cater to Dockers fans. You can come to the ground early, enjoy that, enjoy South's footy, and then get yourself set for a big Waffle League clash.
0: So that is all we've got time for tonight. Who would have thought it? A massive show tonight, which was pushed over our normal finishing time. A big thank you, Cam, for joining me in the studio. We're not too far away from finals in both the men's and the women's, so this is where we really enjoy the Waffle season. A big thank you, Hunter, who joined us. She's got a massive game this week, so it was great for her to spend 10 or so minutes with us. A big thanks to station sponsor Henderson Fabrication. And for all of you listeners, we got so many text messages tonight. That was so fantastic. So thank you for all of you. So a big thanks to everyone. Make sure you join us again next Monday as we once again talk all things South Fremantle. But until then, make sure you get down to Lathlane Park this Sunday for our big game against West Coast. Until next time, see ya.

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6: Ben Damon is with us now. He was there in Sydney yesterday for a major fight in Tim Zhu's career against Errol Spence Jr. For the loser, there was going to be question marks, but for the winner, there was going to be a path forward in their professional boxing career. And rather unsurprisingly, after the win for Tim Zhu, Errol Spence Jr. has announced he's finished in the boxing ring. Let's chat about the fight that was and the fallout from it with Ben Damon, who joins us, Main Event boxing commentator. Morning, Ben.
7: Yeah, good morning to you, Jacob. Fantastic to be talking to you. Big day yesterday it was. That broadcast, obviously, here in Australia was a big deal, but Errol Spence is such a significant name and he's had such a big career that it was a major broadcast into the United States as well. So, yeah, huge day in Sydney and massive ramifications, as you have alluded to.
6: Well, let's start with the fight. We'll talk about Spence's career and the decision he made immediately post-fight. The bout itself, so we wondered how it would play out. It went the distance and it was the judges who made the call in the end, and it was a rather unanimous verdict that Tim Zhu was the winner of this fight. How did he achieve it, Ben?
7: Yeah, both of them took a while to find their way into this fight. I actually thought it was going to be a shootout from the early stages, and initially it did look that way. Tim Zhu scored with a really good punch when he was chasing Errol Spence, and you thought, oh, this could be the beginning of that shootout. But then Errol Spence responded with a really good left hand that rocked Tim Zhu, but he showed his chin is still there, and he stayed up. Then Errol Spence went to the body a lot, threw a lot of punches and started to really find his groove. He'd been 3 years out of the ring, so finding his groove was always going to be tricky, but he did get there at a point. But then Zhu just turned into the bully. He figured out that if he could start to throw his right hand to the body in particular and then finish over the top with that right hand, then he's going to have some success. And he started doing that more and more, turned into a bully and started to run away with the fight as Errol Spence really struggled to cope with the physicality of Tim Zhu. I think Tim's best round was probably his last as well. He boxed really nicely, used his jab and worked from there. And with Jeff Fenwick in his corner, he's a work in progress, no doubt, Tim Zhu, but this is certainly the biggest scalp of his professional career. So if you beat Errol Spence, doors open.
8: You mentioned sort of the tactics there a little bit. Firstly, with Spence, I mean, with the body, were you surprised that he was going for the body so much early in that first half of the fight? It was sort of constant there and allowed, I suppose, Zhu to attack more, you know, with that right hook. And yeah, how did you see that?
7: Yeah, he is a body puncher, Errol Spence. He has been through his career. He's a pressure fighter, so he comes forward and he really puts the pressure on you. What I was probably surprised by was that Tim was happy to just stand there in front of him and not throw a lot of shots at times, and that was what was really frustrating Jeff Fenwick in the early stages of the fight. Tim was in the right body position, certainly for a Jeff Fenwick-trained fighter to be, but he just wasn't throwing a lot of punches He was sort of absorbing those body shots, blocking a lot of them, but taking plenty as well. But then when he started to figure out that he could respond from a position maybe half a step back from there, that's when he really started to gain the ascendancy in the fight. So it was a tactical battle, and I think that what it did do is show that that union between Zhu and Fenech is a very, very strong one, because they were always going to take a bit of time. They did take some time in that fight, but by the second half of the fight, Tim Zhu knew who he was, who Jeff wanted him to be, and he started to have real success by boxing in that style. So, Errol's methodology was clear from the outset, but Tim did adjust, and that's what won him the fight.
8: He was relentless coming forward, wasn't he? You know, it was like he was trying to make sure that Spence was on active all the time, whether it was fitness and that, and he cut down the ring, and so that was a real tactic.
7: Yeah, so he's a pressure fighter as well as Tim Zhu, but it's a different style of pressure for a Fenech-trained fighter, and he did start to figure out what he was doing as he got into the fight. Initially, he was coming forward, but with not a lot around it. He was just walking forward into the shots and trying to absorb them and fire back with ones and twos when he could. But then he figured out it was about the capacity, about the work rate, about moving in, but also bringing with him some artillery. And once he did that, the fight really turned in his favour. So he's certainly a different fighter, Tim Zhu, to what he was in the earlier stages of his career. And with Jeff Fenech and, being the greatest in-fighter potentially in the history of boxing, that's how he trains his fight. And Tim is learning that on the job, and now he's got a really solid base to continue to improve in that style from.
6: Ben Damon's with us. We're recapping yesterday's fight. Tim Zhu defeating Errol Spence Jr., the American, and the retirement of Errol Spence Jr. confirmed in that interview post-fight. Loses his last couple of bouts, Errol Spence, 3 years apart. He lost to Terence Crawford. This was his first fight since. He had been in a car crash in that period since, and clearly some challenges that he had to overcome. What's his legacy? And were you surprised, or was that always inevitable, that if he lost this fight, that would be it for him?
7: It felt to me that he might retire either way, even if he won the fight, to be honest, after talking with him this week. So I was not at all surprised that he did retire very clearly to me in the ring after the fight. Really classy character. It was an honour, really, for us to have him in Australia. His legacy is assured. Some of the names that he's beaten in his professional career, Sean Porter was on our panel yesterday. He beat him. Danny Garcia, Mikey Garcia, maybe that's the best win of his career. He beat Kell Brook over in the UK for a world title. He's been in some really, really big fights. He of course, had that super fight, the mega fight against Terence Crawford. He earned $20 million or so US out of that fight. He didn't do well in the fight. His preparation wasn't right. He really hasn't looked himself since those car accidents. He had a really bad car accident, and then he had the retina damage as well, which stopped him from fighting Manny Pacquiao, which would have been a defining moment for him in his career. So he's had a lot of issues outside the ring, but he's just a quality character. Really special walkout as well. I've just had a quick look back just now at that walkout that he did yesterday to the Archie Roach song. He'd really embraced Indigenous culture, and he showed that yesterday, and he just showed his quality in retiring the way that he did with such grace. Tim Zhu even asked him some questions about how he could improve in the ring after the fight. I don't know if I've seen that before. And he was more than happy to oblige and to offer him some insight into how he could go on and potentially become a two-weight world champion. So, he did retire with grace and with dignity, and his legacy is assured. A former unified three-belt welterweight champion when welterweight was and still does remain one of the glamour divisions of the sport. So, a true legend of the sport, and what an honour for us to have his final fight here on Australian shores.
8: Ben, getting Jeff Fenech back involved, I mean, how important was it, lead up, planning and all that, but, also in fight, because in those last few rounds in the corner, you can hear him talking about the discipline and, keeping his shape and the plan and all that sort of thing. How important has his involvement been?
7: Vital. I think that potentially if Jeff wasn't in the corner, potentially if Tim had retained the previous setup of his last couple of fights, maybe he would not have made those adjustments after the first few rounds, and maybe he would not have gone on to win this fight. I think it's that important that Jeff was there and that he was badgering him and screaming at him and trying to make him adjust, force him to adjust and to motivate him and to push him forward in this fight and to continue to evolve in his style as he did during this fight. So that union is absolutely vital to this victory. Perhaps he would not have had this victory without having Jeff Fenwick in his corner. So that is a tribute to what they've been able to do in such a short time. And just shows that while Tim may not be at the very pinnacle of his career anymore with Jeff Fenwick and with these new tactics, with this new style, he might be able to squeeze some more huge success out of his professional career, because he's got all the ingredients there. He's got a master motivator, and he's got a style that he is adapting to.
6: So what to from here? So this result defining for Tim Zhu and his career and his hopeful future fighting opportunities. Where to from here for Tim Zhu?
7: Well, he's a middleweight now. He's established that fact, and he's going to retain his weight at 72.6 kilos or thereabouts. Erislandy Lara is one name that has been mentioned. He's also an ageing champion. He is a world champion, but he's I think he's 43 years of age, Erislandy Lara. He's the guy who stopped Michael Zarafa in two rounds on that big Tim Zhu Sebastian Fundora undercard in Las Vegas. He's a phenomenal fighter, Cuban-American. And he has a world title that Tim could chase. So that is an obvious fight. There's other fighters, of course, with titles in that division. Or do you just let Tim continue to evolve and maybe he takes on a world-ranked opponent and continues to work on his style with Jeff Fenwick in a major fight here in Australia or overseas? So the options are there. They're plentiful. That was, as I mentioned, a huge fight in Australia and in the US, a co-promotion with PBC, the big operator over there in the United States. It was live on Prime and on DAZN around the world as well. So everyone has seen this version of Tim Zhu, and the doors are open to him for some major fights in the middleweight division.
8: What's the next big watch from us in regards to Australian fighters?
7: Well, we've got Nikita Zhu coming up in a month. That fight will take place on August the 26th. We're going to announce the venue this week. He's taking on an undefeated Australian fighter in Ben Marnie. That'll be an eliminator for one of the positions right up the top of the IBF super welterweight division. Both of them are highly ranked. So he's on a fast track, is Nikita Zhu, and he's back with his brother as well. They were embracing yesterday, whereas they have been somewhat estranged in recent times. So that was good to see. And he'll be back in action very, very shortly. And before that, we've got a big show as well with a heavyweight, Tera Moana, taking on an American opponent. That'll take place as well in a matchroom show on August 12 on Fox Sports. So they're the next two big ones for us in a broadcast sense. And then we wait to see how it all plays out with all the other stars that we have. Of course, Andrew Maloney's a world champion now. Liam Paro's a world champion. Jai Pattaya was stripped of his title. He's off to court to try and figure out what happens with that. But we eagerly await what happens with him next. And Sam Goodman will be set for a world title interim fight in September in Japan as well, that I'll hopefully be attending. So, yeah, it's busy. There's plenty going on. Lots of Aussies doing really well in a boxing sense, and some of them really established their names even further yesterday, including Paulo Acuso, who produced a knockout of the year contender on the undercard. So some excitement around, and, yeah, big day certainly for Australian boxing and for Tim Zhu yesterday.
6: Yeah, I was going to finish with a discussion around the undercard. Cal Peters continued his strong form, 7 knockouts amongst his 8 fights, and yeah, that looked like a pretty impressive performance as well.
7: Yeah, it was against a highly credentialed international opponent. He broke him down. He said he was going to stop him with a body shot. He wasn't able to do that, but he did stop him on his feet with a barrage. He is a real handful, this Callum Peters. He's got a bit to learn. He's only 23, and he's still figuring it all out. But, gee, the raw ability is certainly there. And I mentioned that Paulo Acuso fight. He was in strife at one point in that fight, certainly, because his Dominican Republic opponent, Tejeda, was coming forward and hitting him with big shots. And Acuso, I think, was starting to wonder whether he wanted to be there. But he weathered the storm. He came back, and then he produced an incredible left hand in the final round of that 10-rounder. Knocked him cold, and he was out for a long, long time. That was a massive shot and just a huge moment, and one of the highlights, in a sense, I guess, if you can say that, when a guy gets knocked cold. of the day. It was a big day. Lots of people had their opportunity, included Ahmed Reda, who ended up being in the co-main event after some of the farcical events surrounding the American boxers early during the week. Stephen Fulton was meant to be fighting against Liam Wilson in a world title eliminator, but he just put on a clown show, really, turning up 9.5 pounds overweight. So that fight was canned, and I don't know where his professional career goes, if anywhere, from here after such an unprofessional performance as that. Liam Wilson was the real loser out of that. He didn't get his opportunity, didn't get his big fight, but he'll be back in action soon enough. And Jamal Charlo was the other one who was meant to be on the card. Unfortunately, he couldn't get a visa. So it was a tough week, but it finished off in really good style for Tim Zhu and for all involved.
6: Great to see. Hey, thanks for your time, Ben. Know how busy yesterday was. A great day for Aussie boxing with that win for Tim Zhu, and Errol Spence went out very graciously as well. He should be applauded for his career. Thanks for joining us.
7: Absolute pleasure. Thanks so much, guys. Bye-bye.
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6: 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And Swans cause one of the boil overs of the season. 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
16: Hey guys, what's up? Welcome back to another episode of the Full Force Podcast. And today's special guest, exciting recruit, the newest rugby code hopper. He's a New South Wales State of Origin star, Australia international, and now he's Wallabies World Cup hopeful. He hails from Tamora in New South Wales, Riverina. Benet's living on Perth's sunny beaches, and that's Zach Lomax. Welcome, brother.
17: Thank you. Thanks. That's an intro. Thanks, brother.
16: Only for the best, bro. No, thanks for giving up your time. How's the day off been anyway? Day off for you?
17: Yeah, it's been good. Yep. Yeah, it's been really good. So you had a few training sessions, but day off's been really good, mate. Just trying to watch, I guess, as much video on that and get up to speed as much as we can. But yep. Other than that, kicking the feet up, enjoying the sun over here. It's unbelievable.
16: Yeah, 100%. You've been doing your own little video sessions, your own yourself?
17: Yeah, studying for sure. I've been an absolute punish to the coaching staff at the moment. Like, I've just been asking for as much video as possible. And Kayla, my partner, I feel bad almost coming home a lot of the time. And then it's just footy. Like, I'm just watching so much vision and footage at the moment, but it's like I actually love it so much at the moment. I just find myself learning you know, day after day. But you just realise you've got so much to learn.
16: Yeah, awesome. So how are you enjoying it in Perth so far? Like, obviously, Sydney, the hustle and bustle, fast pace, and then you come to Perth, it's quite laid back, and you probably don't get recognised as much, you know. I suppose in Sydney, you know, you've got people coming up asking for photos and
17: it's super refreshing over here.
16: Yep.
17: And just the beaches, like I didn't realise how beautiful the beaches
16: were over here.
17: It's like unreal. And just the crystal blue, like the water is unbelievable. But Kayla and I, we have been, you know, scratching ourselves. You know, you wake up and you just walk along the beach and it's so much calmer, you know. It's obviously a slower pace. But, mate, I've been in Wollongong for a long period of time, probably for the last 10 years,
16: mm-hmm.
17: and it's very similar to that. It's obviously just hotter over here,
16: yep.
17: but it's a very similar pace and lifestyle I've found Wollongong and Perth, but got the best sandwich joints over here, though, I've found.
16: Have you been to Two Slice?
17: Yep.
16: Been there
17: way too many times.
16: Yeah.
17: Was actually at the Piccolo Deli just before we come here, just finished there. But unreal.
16: Yep.
17: Unreal.
16: Nice. Yeah. Shout out to Two Slice. Could be a sponsor, eh?
17: Yes. Actually, true.
16: Nah, nice, man. I was actually told your press conference in Sydney when you

0: was it was sort of a hard one. Like I actually enjoyed the whole process so much because you know what, right. I just understanding my family side of things and my mates, and I got to spend so much time with them, and that's time that I'd spent so much time away for such a long period of time since I was 15, you know, and I'd been away for my family for such a period of time. But throughout the last sort of 6 months, I'd been able to spend so much time. My brother Hayden and his wife Haley have just had a little baby girl, Hallie, and you know, just to spend a heap of time with them. And my partner Kayla, we're just back in tomorrow a whole heap of time. But I guess throughout the whole process, it's just proven to me that, you know, I'm so grateful for the family that I have and the friends that I have. And at the end of the day, mate, like there's obviously been a whole heap of noise about it, but, and obviously I'm super pumped that it's all done, but all over a game of footy, you know what I mean? Like there's so much more in this life that, and the world at the moment that's going on. And we have so much more positive things that are going on in this world, but we're sort of hung up on where I was going to play a game of footy.
1: Yeah.
0: But, you know, I guess that's what comes with being a professional athlete. And I guess I was playing rugby league at, you know, State of Origin and for the country at the current time. So obviously brought a little bit more noise around it. But man, I'm super blessed and I'm stoked that I'm here now. It's been good.
1: Nice, brother. Nice. I want to ask you a couple of questions just in relation to league, actually. Who was your toughest opponent? Toughest player to come up against?
0: Consistently, I would say over the years, that was just time and time again, relentless and just the ultimate competitor, I would say is James Tedesco. I think he is, he's definitely not underrated, but I think there was a time where they sort of, you know, he's copping a bit of flack in the sense that, you know, has he fallen off a little bit of form? And you know, that was so far from the truth because, like, the minute that he wasn't having a 9.5 out of 10 game, or even then he was having a 9 out of 10 game, it was like there was just so much, I guess, criticism that was thrown towards him. But, mate, every single time it's like you take away a lot of him, you know, you take away so much from the team that he's, or the Roosters.
1: Mm-hmm.
0: But he's just the ultimate competitor and he always turns up in the right positions. Defensively, he's unbelievable, but he's such a strong body too. He
1: looks strong, yeah, super strong in the hips as well.
0: Yeah, real strong through the hips and a good dude too. Like, Teddy's such a legend.
1: Yeah.
0: You know, I've learned heaps from him throughout being able to play a little bit of footy with him. But, yeah, he's just such a competitor and he's just a winner.
1: Yeah, nice. Best or worst roomie?
0: I guess my time at the Dragons, I was pretty consistent with my roomie was always Blake Laurie.
1: Yeah.
0: And he's one of my best, one of my best mates, especially in regards to like the love of footy scene. He's my best mate without a doubt. But yeah, him and Paul Vaughan, that was our sort of group of three. And yeah, there's been some cool stories throughout the period, but they especially them two, they go at each other all the time. It was funny. I actually remember there was one time we were playing a game of Mudgee and all of us three were in the room, and I remember we'd always just wrestle. Yep. Always, like, as soon as we would get there, you'd wrestle for the big bed. So whoever would win, we'd have the big
1: boys
0: bed.
1: Boys will be boys, man.
0: And it was always like that. And I remember the actual day of the game, we're in the room and I remember Vaughnie and Blocker, they were wrestling. And Blocker actually, like, choked him out. And he was like, and he blacked out.
1: Really?
0: Yeah. And
1: Wouldn't tap.
0: Yeah, no, he just didn't tap. Yeah. And then I remember Blocker sort of half shit himself and didn't really know what to do. And then he sort of come about and then he was rattled, as in Vaughnie was rattled as well. And then he actually went out, and I think in the first 10 minutes of that game with Versus Raiders, he got knocked out. So he was out HIA, missed the game the next week. So, yeah, we sort of speak about it all the time. And but, yeah, them two. I've room with them boys a fair bit, but they're good fun.
1: Nice. Most embarrassing on-field moments?

0: Probably been a few howlers. There was a game at Wynn Stadium. I was goal kicking, and I remember I kicked the ground, and I'm sure there's a video of it. There definitely is. I've seen it. And I was kicking from the sideline, absolutely sprayed it. Yeah, it's just. I didn't even know what happened. I kicked the ground. It's gone completely. Not even in the right direction. But it was. I'm sure there's one you could dig up. It was not. Yeah, not good.
1: Clip that up for socials, eh?
0: Yes, it was a shocker.
1: All right, start one, bench one, drop one. Nathan Cleary, Joey Johns, Mitchell Moses.
0: Oh, geez, I'm good mates with them boys. So that's still a hard one.
1: You got the eighth immortal in there.
0: Oh, geez, that's hard. I'd start them all. They're all guns. I'm not even going to give anything. I'm just going to start them all. I'm just going to start them all. They're all guns.
1: They can wrestle for the position.
0: Mitch would be filthy. He'd be filthy if I didn't. But didn't say he was the best.
1: Nah, all good, brother. All right, man. So tell us about your childhood. So you grew up in Tamora, which is how far outside of Canberra?
0: So pretty much another two and a bit hours past it. So I get every time I sort of get asked where I'm from, it's always like from a little country town called Tamora, and I guess 90% of people have never heard of Tamora, and it's like, okay, well, it's near Wagga. So it's essentially about 40, 45 minutes from Wagga.
1: Mm-hmm.
0: But mate, just a little country town, probably 4,500 people there.
1: Yeah, right.
0: Yeah, grew up in a family of five. I'm the middle child. I got an older brother Hayden, younger brother Declan, mum and dad Shree and Brad are their names. And yeah, mate, it was actually funny when I was at training on my first day and got up and just spoke about my family and similar to this question, you know, where I'm from. And And I guess the same thing is, like, the more I think about it, it's like we absolutely weren't rich as a family, but, mate, grew up and my fondest memories, you know, we lived in a shed for a long period of time, and it was just a two-bedroom, like, mum and dad just sort of renovated the inside of a shed, and there was a two-bedroom shed there, and all of us boys were in one room, obviously mum and dad, and mate, they were the best bits of my childhood, and you know, we're always on motorbikes, we're outside, and you know, I've got such a good relationship with my mum and dad and my two brothers, but mate, we're so rich in, you know, just in love and just connection with each other, and you know, they follow me around everywhere I go. You know, they barely miss a game, and you know, they're 4.5-5 hours away from Sydney or wherever I'm playing. And you know, I've been so fortunate enough to have a family of who I've got, and yeah, they've been so instrumental as to where I am. And mate, even my mates, like as of, you know, eight months ago, I was always living with my three best mates that were coming with me from Tamora. So they're the same. They follow me around everywhere and come to and from all of my games, and you know, speak to them every day. And I guess that's it. That's the thing about being from Tamora. It's
1: quite tight knit.
0: Yeah, and everyone sort of knows each other. Yeah, and I guess it can sort of be to your detriment sometimes, or you know, everyone sort of knowing everything that's going on. My mum is a local hairdresser. My brother is the local sort of barista, has a local coffee shop there. So
1: cool.
0: Yeah, everyone sort of knows everything that's going on there, but mate, the community in Tamora, so like they're such beautiful people, and every time I go back there, it's, you know, they're just always so genuine, and they want to know, and everyone's so supportive, and yeah, I just love the hometown. But you know, you go home, you see everyone, and then you go back to, you know, I guess Wollongong, where I've been, and but yeah, it is grounding for sure.
1: Yeah, 100%. What about your dad? What did your dad do?
0: So dad is always has worked for GrainCorp, which is, so essentially what he does, he receives all like wheat and canola and grain, like grain from all the farmers, essentially stores it and then sends it off. So he's essentially been in the farming sort of industry and for, you know, 25, 30 years, and Pop did that as well. And yeah, Dad's just sort of carried on and doing that. And, you know, he's done that for as long as we've been alive. And but yeah, I guess with his job and Mum's job, Mum has her own business there, so it allows them to come down and see us as much as possible. But yeah, they definitely I would love for them to come and move down with me and Kayla, and but my two brothers obviously back there and my nan and everyone back there, and obviously Hayden's had a little bub now, so I think they like being close to everyone. But I would love for them to all move down with me. Hopefully, eventually, yeah.
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1: So you mentioned your brothers. Was it quite I think your brothers like a quite competitive environment. Was it much the same for you?
0: To be fair, mate, not really. Not really. Like, I mean, you know, that's all we did was, I've got no doubt, Hayden was the older brother, so, you know, I always wanted to hang out with Hayden and his mates, and that I was definitely their brother at a period of time where it was like I was the annoying little brother of him, that he was like, didn't want me to hang out with him and his mates. And but, you know, as time sort of goes on, like, you know, me and him are thick as thieves. You know, I was his best man, he'll definitely be my best man, and he And obviously Declan, our little brother, he's 4 years younger than me.
1: Yep.
0: So, mate, we're all thick as seas, but there was never sort of punched on or anything.
1: Yeah,
0: where,
1: right.
0: You know, I've got heaps of mates that have, you know, had brothers, and you know, there's a bit of sort of rivalry, or they blew a little bit here and there, but you know, there's always love there. But yeah, I guess Hayden and I have always had that mutual respect for each other. You know, that's all that we ever wanted to do was play NRL together.
1: Mm-hmm.
0: But it just never worked out. He, the poor thing just was always riddled with injuries. Like, I think he moved down. We both moved down with the Dragons, and so he was a part of the NRL squad for a long period of time as well. And I don't think he ever got to do a full preseason. It was just, You know, it was either his shoulder, his elbow, his foot, his knee. It was just always...
1: Just a bad run injury.
0: Yeah, he just had a bad run, but, you know, he's just so happy now and he's back home and he has such a beautiful little family and, yeah, they're just the best people.
1: Yeah. Was rugby league always the dream for you as a kid? Yeah.
0: Yeah,
1: or
0: yeah,
1: rugby
0: for
1: union, because I know you mentioned that you played union.
0: Yeah. Yeah, I think, mate, it was definitely always rugby league. I mean, for me and... You know, speaking about tomorrow, there was you were never inside. Like it was whatever sport was going. It was cricket in the summer, so it's always cricket. You know, after school, you're always down at the nets and whatever's going. You're swimming. You're playing tennis. You golf. Like that's all that was sort of doing back home in tomorrow. And everyone's the same. Like you know, I guess you just wanted to be able to play sport professionally. But yeah. I guess I figured out from a young age that. Rugby league and rugby union were my strength, and playing footy was my strength, and that was our asset. And Pop played, grew up playing it, Dad grew up playing it, and they just sort of threw us into that, and mate, we just fell in love with it. And I guess while it was rugby league, I got picked up by the Dragons at a young age. I think Hayden signed with them when he was 13, and then the year after I was 13, I signed with Dragons, and. I guess from that point on, it was just more or less NRL, and that's all we sort of stuck to. And but yeah, it was definitely, I guess for me, mate. Like Trent Barrett was the local, he was the local sort of gun from Tamora, and you know he wanted to be like him. And but yeah, fortunately enough, it's turned out, mate. And yeah. But yeah,
1: yeah, awesome. What were you like at school? Good kid.
0: It's funny, like I that's the, as I said, like speaking about tomorrow, I run into these teachers all the time. You know, I go home and I've got no doubt, I definitely wasn't the easiest student to teach, and I was probably a little bit lippy and backchatted. But you could never be disrespectful. You could never skip class. You could never, because as I said, like it's so small and tomorrow, so everyone knows. So like all the teachers and that, my mum knew really well, Dad knew, like everyone just sort of knows everyone, the office ladies there, everyone was one of my mum's best mates. And, you know, we're really good family friends with them. So it was like, it probably wasn't until I left, I was at a little Catholic school, St. Anne's it was called, and that was where all of us boys were. So we'd all go to school, and then all of us would all be, everyone in my year would all be in the local rugby union team, and then we'd all be in the local rugby league team. So yeah, I guess it, I probably wasn't the easiest, but looking back on it now, it's, you know, I can run into these teachers and we have good laughs.
1: Yeah.
0: Yeah, yeah, which is good, and yeah.
1: It's, I suppose if you get up to mischief, then everyone's going to find out. You can't hide anything.
0: Yeah, that's it. Mum knew before I left the door, like before I left the school gates. Mum already knew.
1: Yeah. So you mentioned who you play in rugby league? Is it junior and rugby union? Who was that team that you were?
0: So I actually play rugby union. You said.
1: Yeah.
0: Yeah, yeah. So that between. Tamora, so we never really had a full team in Tamora. So between Tamora, West Wylong, and Grenfell, we would all sort of combine, and then we'd play, because that sort of helped us fill a team. And then I think that was like from under 10s, 11s, 12s, like we all sort of, and then under 13s, we sort of had a Tamora team then. But it wasn't until I think under 13s, 14s where we had Tamora. Tuskers, yep. They're called, and yeah, which has been there hasn't been any, you know, rugby union people that have come out of Tamora really, so
1: could be the first, yeah, man.
0: Who knows? Fingers crossed.
1: Yeah. Nice. So how did you get picked up from the Dragons? Where did that come about?
0: I actually come from Hayden. So Hayden was essentially the one that they picked up the year of 20. Well, he was 13, so geez, whatever year that was, I think that was 2013. We're playing in a school carnival in Dubbo, I remember, and then it was the recruitment officer, Brian Keegan, actually. He's such a good man, and the recruitment officer for the Dragons, and Obviously he seen Hayden and approached mum and dad, spoke to mum and dad, and then essentially they signed him. And then it wasn't until probably a couple months later they watched me being Hayden's little brother. And yeah, I think they obviously liked what they liked what they seen. And the year later I signed the same thing as Hayden. And then 2 years later I was 15, Hayden was 16. So yeah, we moved down to Wollongong and they just moved us down there. And then it was just footy ever since.
1: Who did you support growing up?
0: I was the biggest Benji Marshall fan, so I was always Tigers. Yeah. It was funny. I was the other day, mum was sort of cleaning out our front, like the front room at home in Tamora, and I've still got all these photos of Benji Marshall and that are just sort of sitting there. But I was just, yeah, he was a bee's knees when I was young, and tried the goosey, tried all the steps, the flick pass, the goal kicking, like that's why I got into all of it. Like, yeah, he was just, yeah.
1: Did you play much against him? Did you get to
0: play? I played him a couple times. Played him a couple times. I remember I actually got knocked out so bad, and I got a photo with him after the game. I didn't even remember getting the photo. But it was, I think it was 2019 or 20. I remember we were playing at the SCG and I sort of half made a break and sort of tried to step the fullback. And then I just got kneed in the back of the head and I remember I was out. Obviously don't remember it, but can't remember getting off how I got there and what happened. But I just remember on my phone, I got sent a photo by a team doctor. I've obviously gone up to Benji and asked for a photo and not knowing that I got it, but I remember posting it straight away. And I remember him shooting me a message straight after, just like seeing how I was going. And that was pretty cool.
1: Yeah, killer. Yeah. So playing for the Dragons, they have a lot of history. How was it like in your first season with the Dragons debut?
0: Yeah.
1: Yeah? How was
0: it? Yeah, it was... It was sick, obviously, mate, a childhood dream. And I remember it was when I debuted. So from round one, I was obviously just a fresh 18-year-old. So I remember playing Charity Shield, and I think I might have even been 17 at the time. But I remember I playing a Charity Shield game against like Sam Burgess, George Burgess. Yeah. That's when the Burgess boys were flying, and like Greg Inglis, and I remember sitting on the bench. And I remember the Burgess boys walked past me on the bench and I was like, I was second guessing myself so much.
1: Yeah.
0: And I remember just thinking, I don't know if I'm ready to go out here, eh? And then anyway, it was later that year, I was, that year, sorry, from round one, I was named 18th man.
1: Mm-hmm.
0: And we went on a run that for the first nine games, we didn't lose a game. So and no one got injured as well. So I was 18th man. I don't even think I might have played a 20s game or a couple 20s games that year, but I didn't really play any footy. Then round 10 got named to debuted against the Bunnies. And I was on the bench, only come on with probably 3 minutes to go.
1: Then
0: I didn't touch the ball or nothing. Then I was named to start in the centres, I think the week after. And then I broke my wrist at training. So I was sort of out and then the next game that I come back was the last game of the season, which essentially was my first game. And then that was at night against the Knights up there. So that was essentially my first game. I played that and we won. And then the next game was the finals game against the Broncos at Suncorp, packed out. And that was just an experience. And then we end up winning maybe close to 50 to 16 or something, or 40 something.
1: Yeah.
0: 16. But Tarek Sims scored 3 tries in that game. And that was just surreal. Like, essentially, that was like my first, like, sort of welcome to NRL sort of thing.
1: Yep.
0: And that was just like such a cool experience. And then the next game was versus the Rabbitohs. And, mate, we're up. I remember I kicked a penalty goal in with about 2 minutes to go. and we went up 12-11, and they kicked the ball off. That's when Adam Reynolds kicked 3 field goals. And, yeah, they end up beating us 13-12. But that was just like, that was my debut year, and I was sick. Like, to be able to play 2 finals games, and then since then I haven't played any finals.
1: What year was that?
0: 2018.
1: 2018.
0: Yeah.
1: Because you had a strong year. Was it the 2020 season?
0: Yeah. Went into Origin camp that year. Yeah.
1: Yeah. How was that for you going into Origin camp?
0: Yeah, it was sick. It was sick. Like, sort of my first year really of just sort of consistent first grade, like just playing consistent footy, and we went not too bad as a team, and but yeah, that was unreal to be a part of, and obviously speaking about Teddy, like I was able to work with guys like that and just see how they operate, and also someone like Boyd Cordner, like to see how he was his last year,
1: right?
0: Last year, I think he got a head knock actually in the first game.
1: Yeah,
0: I think at Adelaide, and then, but that was like during the COVID year, so we're in the bubble the whole time. So I think we were in camp for like maybe 4 or 5 weeks, but that was sick just to see their prep and stuff throughout the course of camp was pretty cool, but. Yeah, and which was sick. I was 18th man throughout the period, but that was unreal to be a part of. Yeah.
1: Yeah. And then 2024 was a good year for you as well. That's when you made the Dally M Team of the Year, right?
0: Yep.
1: And your Origin debut, bro. Tell us about that.
0: Yeah, it was sick. Like, Origin's just a different, like, it's just a different game. Like, it's
1: In what way? Like,
0: oh, just. Faster, more physical.
1: Yeah,
0: just everything that they say it is like, and everything just heightens, and it's just, I feel like your carries just like you're not even feeling as much because you're just filled with adrenaline.
1: Yeah,
0: and it's just like your lungs are feeling it, like you're hurting, but like you just find an extra gear. I don't know what it is, or it probably doesn't sound great, meaning you can find an extra gear, meaning you should be able to always do that. But like, everything that people say it's that times
1: just
0: 10.
1: The aura,
0: you know,
1: that it
0: it's
1: has,
0: just
1: eh?
0: Like, yeah. The lead up to it. It's especially to win up there at Queensland too, and the decider. I don't think it hadn't been done in more than 20 years. It was that was unreal.
1: Hostile environment playing at Queensland,
0: crazy.
1: Like
0: you crazy.
1: Know, even like the bus rides, are you getting hammered or?
0: Well, I think they've tried to steer away from that because it's pretty hostile. But mate, it was just an experience like no other. It's probably the best experience that I've had. That game 3 win up there, and it was obviously such a tight game, but. Just so fast, like end to end footy, and it's just like pretty much whoever cracks first, you know. It's, but to be a part of that, like that was definitely what I like. I love that that experience, and I guess they're reasons why you love playing footy, because you know, be able to test yourself at the highest level, and to that feeling is you know, you just want that time and time again.
1: Yeah. Just a quick question on Origin. What do you think of the new rule that's come in that players, so like how Kalen Ponga can pledge to Kiwis, or he's pledged to New Zealand now. What do you think of that? Or do you think they should have just kept it how it was? If you're going to play Origin, then you have to represent Australia.
0: To be fair, I would. I remember seeing a clip of Jerome Hughes not too long ago, and he was like, I think he was saying. He probably wouldn't do it because it probably didn't mean as much to him. But
1: yeah,
0: I don't know. It's a hard one. Like you want all the best players playing in there, but at the same time, like you know, where do you sort of draw the line in regards to like who's playing and who should be eligible? And
1: yeah,
0: sort of hard one, I guess. You want the best. Like it's, I've been able to play for Australia and play. State of Origin, and don't get me wrong, Australia is a hard absolutely, it's a physical game of footy, but I would say the speed and the contact, like the physicality of an Origin game is up a little notch.
1: Mm-hmm.
0: So I don't know. I guess probably TV ratings it'll put through the roof anyway, trying to get the best players, and who knows.
1: Yeah.
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1: So you said that you've represented Australia internationally. Are you now dreaming of one day representing the Wallabies? Is that a...
0: Yeah, for sure. I think that's a goal of mine that I'd love to be able to achieve, and you know, that would be a super proud moment for me and my family to be able to do that. And you know, I understand, for me, I've got so much to learn. Like I guess we're touching on, as soon as I come in here, mate, I haven't played rugby union since I was 13, so
1: yeah.
0: You know, I'm 26 now. That's a long time between drinks, you know what I mean? And yeah, I've got so much to learn. Mm-hmm. I have so much to learn, and that just excites me so much, knowing, you know, I've completely thrown myself in the deep end. It would have been the easiest thing in the world for me to stay, yeah, and keep doing what I was doing. And but ultimately that's what motivates me. That's what drives me, is to, you know, put myself out of my comfort zone, try, test myself. If mm-hmm. it works, but you know, I'm going to give it a red hot crack in the meantime. And you know, that ultimately that rubs people the wrong way, and that makes people second guess, because it's like, well, you were sort of in a position where, you know, you're everything's sort of more going well, and it just sort of I guess the decisions that I've made, people second guess as well. But it's ultimately something that drives me and motivates me, and that's what I stick to. And but it excites me, just in the sense that, you know, why can't I achieve these things? You know what I mean? If I'm willing to put in the, if I'm willing to sacrifice and put in the time and effort.
1: Yeah, nice. Yeah. What's been the hardest adjustment? I know you've only had two trainings, but what's been the hardest adjustment for you?
0: Oh, a lot of it. Like, yeah, the rules. Everything. Yeah, everything. Like, it's, I was speaking, you know, I speak to the boys all the time about it. Like, everything, you know, defensively, like, everything that you do in league, it's a complete opposite in union. Defensively, you D so much more different. Obviously, ball in hand, like attacking wise, it's different again. You know, you're kicking a lot of the time. It's a lot more kick possession. There's so much kick strat. Everything, like, and you know that. Like, I still have so much to learn, but they're just sort of the simple things, mate. Even around the ruck, like, the ruck's so different. You know, when you take,
1: I wouldn't want to be.
0: Yeah, that's the thing, and I feel for me that, you know, that at the end of the day, you just got to go in with intent, and that's sort of the, If you do that, you sort of cover most of it. But mate, there's so much detail for me to cover, and I'm just a little student of the game at the moment, just trying to understand it from, because I don't know what position I'm going to be playing. I don't know whether it's going to be wing, fullback, 12, 13. I don't know where that is. But I'm just trying to understand the game and sort of the big rocks around it. But yeah, it's exciting.
1: Was there anyone that you maybe asked for advice from before you kind of decided to sign over in rugby?
0: Oh, there definitely were some boys that I'd stuck to that had been there and done that. But I think more or less it was the advice that I got was just around my family, like mum, dad, my partner, my mates. And, you know, at the end of the day, like, I just needed their support and their backing, and that was it, you know. And I feel, you know, if I'm willing to work hard and dedicate my heart and soul to it, then, you know, what's the worst that can happen? It works out. If not, then I've given it a red hot crack.
1: Yep.
0: You know, like, but I'm going to throw every ounce of me into it to be the best Zach Lomax that I can as a rugby union player. And that's not what, I didn't want to be able to get to a point where I thought, you know what, it's too late. Like, I probably missed the boat a little bit, but I guess for me, the advice, like, I've been fortunate enough to have a mum and dad and family that are so supportive and just back me, and they love me unconditionally. And I'm super grateful with that.
1: I did see a clip that I think you might have mentioned that you spoke with Sonny Bill as well.
0: Yeah, so he's just, like, more or less just a mate of mine. And, you know, I've been fortunate enough to lean on him a couple of times, but I guess for me, Sonny's just a person that I admire too, just the way that he's gone about it. But I more or less admire Sonny from a family,
1: family
0: standpoint.
1: Man,
0: like, he's just such a good human being, and that's what I love about him. But he's the kind of person that I've admired in the sense that he's courageous, and he's backed his ability, and obviously he's backed it up time and time again. So he's just a mate that I'm fortunate enough to be able to keep in touch with here and there.
1: With all the drama that was kind of going on throughout that time, is it hard for you to deal with, you know, all the words that have been said, all the commentary and all the reports and things like that? Is it?
0: To be fair, mate, not like, and I say this respectfully, is like, not at all. Like, it's water off a duck's back, like, honestly.
1: Yeah.
0: And at the end of the day, like, it's a game of footy. Like, it's a game of footy. And I understand the fans are so passionate. And, you know, people in the media are paid to have an opinion. But at the end of the day, they actually don't care. Like, they don't care. Like, they have a opinion. They get paid to have an opinion. But realistically, they don't care what I do. Like, they've got their own stuff going on. They've got their own families that they worry about. And I guess from a fan's point of view, I've been super fortunate to have so many good fans over my years, and supporters are always so positive, and still, like, I'll be walking down the street and I have so many people that stop me and say, mate, just want to wish you all the best.
1: Yep.
0: Just want to wish you all the best. And, you know, and you appreciate that massively. But, like, at the end of the day, like, the minute that I finish playing footy, no one's going to care anyway. No one's going to care. And, you know, I've got a beautiful partner, a beautiful family that, you know, I just want to be able to finish my career and say, you know what, I've given it a red hot crack.
1: Mm.
0: And I've competed the best I can. I've given myself every opportunity to achieve everything I've set out to achieve, and you know, finish up with a beautiful family. And, you know, that's, you know, life's pretty simple when you look at it like that. But at the end of the day, it's he said, she said, like, all over a game of footy, you know?
1: Yeah. Nice, bro. What do people misunderstand most about you?
0: Probably that. Like, I'm pretty simple. Yep. I mean, it's you know, I'm a family man, love simple things, getting up early, training, going to have coffee, eating sandwiches as much as we can, like, but yeah, I'm to be fair, mate, probably a big softy, really. Like, super tight with my mates. I'm pretty simple. Whatever sport's going, you know, I'm into that. And big Harry Potter fan.
1: Nice.
0: Yeah, big Harry Potter fan.
1: What house?
0: I'd say Gryffindor. I actually got a Harry Potter tattoo on me, really? As well. But yeah, I got the Deathly Hallows.
1: Killer.
0: I mean, I'm pretty simple, to be fair.
1: Yeah.
0: I mean, my partner will probably tell you otherwise, but mum and that will probably tell you otherwise, but I think I am pretty chill.
1: Yeah, you're pretty chill, man. You seem pretty chill. So speaking of your partner, you come over here with her, and where did you meet, or how did you meet?
0: Yeah, so we met, we sort of kept in touch for a while, and yeah, just ended up catching up. And it was actually, so her and her friends and me and all my mates were out, and it was actually at the Royal Oak.
1: Yep.
0: In Sydney. We were just out there and caught up with her, and poor girl fell in love with me from the get-go, and she hasn't left me.
1: And is she excited about the move here as well?
0: Yeah, she was pumped. So, yeah, she's just been a rock throughout the whole process, and, you know, I've been so fortunate, and, yeah, she's been an absolute soldier through it all, and, yeah, she's been by my side throughout the whole thing, and, you know, she's so tight with my family, and she, you know, she comes from such a beautiful family too, and her older sister's just had a bub, and, yeah, she's been unreal.
1: Awesome, brother. Do you have any other...
0: I better get me some brownie points too.
1: Yeah, you clip that one up too. Do you have any other passions other than footy?
0: I don't know, bro. Like, love cooking.
1: What's your go-to meal?
0: Sort of whatever. Like, love cooking a barbie. But I'm pretty simple, like, with that. And hate cleaning.
1: I hate cleaning.
0: I'm happy to cook if Kayla's sweet to clean. But I don't know. Passions, like, my passion is just sort of, you know, being able to set up a life, really, where it's just all, I would love to just have all my family, like, with me, living with me.
1: Yeah.
0: And I reckon that is what drives me, is just, like, family, friends, connection with all them, and yeah, that's probably my passion. Yeah, I would say.
1: What else do you get up to, like, on your days off? Do you have any other hobbies or?
0: Used to be, like, right into my golf. Used to play all the time, but like, especially when I was back in Wollongong, like me and Blake Laurie, we used to play all the time. I got a good mate there who's right into his golf, who looks after Block and I, and yeah, we're playing all the time. And mate, right into my boxing too, like, love watching boxing and MMA, like UFC. So they're probably my hobbies is golf, but boxing and UFC, like, yeah, right into that.
1: Would you ever jump in the ring?
0: Oh, I'd love to at some point.
1: Yeah.
0: I definitely will by the end of my career at some point, for sure. Just to tick it off and give it a crack. Like, you know, you disrespect them so much, like, and what they go through. And, you know, one of my good mates used to be a boxer, and just to see what he does. And yeah, even I've been able to train at a couple gyms back there in the Illawarra, and just to see the fighters and how they go about their business, and just the discipline that they have to give to it. It's it's inspirational, really. Like, there's no, you know, with us, it's, you know, some sessions you're on, you're off, you're on, and it's like there's some lower days. And I feel every session that I've gone in and watched or been a part of with in regards to UFC or boxing, there's no days off, in the sense, like, it's like you're going hard.
1: You got to flick the switch
0: the whole time. Yeah. And they're just different breeds. Like, not that I know, but it you know, it takes a courageous person to get in the cage. Yeah, you know,
1: you've got to be, like, a bit tapped to want to do that.
0: Yeah, and I think that's the thing that I just, like, that gets you going. I'm like, you know, that's the I guess you just want to feel that for a little bit. I just want to feel that for a bit.
1: And the fact that you're out there on your own too.
0: That's like, it.
1: You don't, like, have a teammate to come and back, like, you up. Or
0: yeah, so who knows, mate? Hopefully one day, but yeah, never know.
1: Yeah. Biggest fear.
0: biggest fear. I would just say, like, living a life that, you know, I don't want to live.
1: Yep.
0: Like, I would just say getting to the end of my career and going, should have done that. Should have given this a go. Wish I'd done that. Biggest fear, listening to someone tell you, you know, do this, do that, do this. Like, I don't want to be that guy that, you know, that finishes my career and, you know, has done a career based on what someone's told me to do. But I think that's it, and you know, I've got a mentality around that where I'm pretty good at just sort of backing my decision. I think just living a life that you essentially don't feel it's true with you. I'd say, yeah.
1: Yeah. Couple more questions, man. What's the most important lesson you've learned in life?
0: That's a tough question. I would just say everything, like every decision that you've made. Obviously, the biggest lesson for me is to know, you know, family is what matters. It's your memories and your relationships are the most important thing on the planet. But I would say for me, like, the lesson is every time you make a decision, every time you know, you want to do something better for yourself or whatever it is, whatever decision you are to make, from a mentality's point of view, I feel you can sit and you can dissect it, and you know, you can really pick apart all your decisions you made with your head. Essentially, it's more or less like going with your intuition and your gut feeling. I feel like the biggest lesson that I've learned is every time you go from within and your gut and your intuition, it's always right. It's always the right decision. And because I feel, you know, you're thinking with your head a lot of the time, you can dissect and you can go, oh, well, what about this? Oh, that, maybe.
1: Your head can be a bit erratic sometimes.
0: That's it. And at the end of the day, you stay within and you make a decision that's, you know, that comes from within and it's true to you, then you can't be wrong.
1: Yeah.
0: Regardless of however that can be perceived but it's true to you, you know what I mean? And you can't be wrong then.
1: Yeah. I love that, brother. All right, last one. Where do you see yourself in 20 years? I feel like I know the answer. Something to do with family.
0: Yeah, for sure. Yeah. I would say down in Barry Point, actually, just bought a sort of place there and I'll start building probably the start of next year, and yeah, we'll sort of build a home there, and mate, hopefully I got, you know, 10 kids or however many.
1: 10 kids? Nice.
0: And I hope they run around exactly like me too and give Kato as much grief.
1: You might as well go for 13, brother, get a full footy team, mate.
0: Yeah, exactly. But, mate, for me, like, as I said, I'd love to, you know, have a big enough home where all my family, all Kato's family, like, everyone can just be together.
1: Yep.
0: Like, for me, that's what it's all about. And, you know, that's why I do what I do to, you know, to be able to set myself up and put myself in a position, my family in a position to live a life that, you know, we want to live. And yeah, I think that for sure, that's the goal, yeah. I think. And similar to here, so I guess in Wollongong somewhere or Barrack Point and be on the beach there somewhere and something a bit low key.
1: Awesome, bro. Awesome. Well, I just want to thank you for coming on and sharing your story and all the best, brother. Can't wait to see you, kill it.
0: Yeah, Ledge. I'll see you around anyway, all good, bro. But thanks for having me.
1: Sweet. Thanks for tuning in.
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18: 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It's not tough stuff. It's not dangerous stuff. It's just ill-discipline. The little knee on the sidelines for Luke Ryan. You make a rod for your own bat and you play like that. I love Harley Reid at player. It seems to me that they're tolerated at the moment.
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19: 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All right, let's talk about 6, baby.
23: G'day, everybody. Welcome to 6 points from the world of AFL footy on a Monday morning. Round 20 has been run and won, and there's a bit to discuss. Just a month left in the home and away season. And boy, aren't there some talking points after the weekend of footy that was. My name is Daniel Harford. His name is Mark Stevens. You want to talk footy on a Monday, you do it with one of the best in the business. Stevo, welcome.
24: G'day, Harf. Good to be here. Good weekend of footy. Great weekend of racing. The horse first chorus got up again. That's 7 wins at Caulfield.
23: How many wins?
24: 7 winners.
23: Yeah? 7 wins.
24: So, yeah, it's looking all right, Harf. It's hard to get, a win in any sort of metro track. So we've had some bad ones, but things have got lucky.
23: You must be rich. You must be very, very
24: rich.
23: Not
24: quite, but we own a little bit of part of the tail.
23: Good for you, Steve. That's great. Well done to you and all involved there. I tell you what, it's interesting watching footy, the world of footy these days. And yesterday in particular at Marvel Stadium, it stood out like the absolute proverbial. The era of the star power, star chamber, we're calling it, there's never been an era quite like it where one man can dominate the game more often than not.
24: Yeah, amazing, wasn't it, what Naz did? Mid-40s possessions, a lot of around-the-back stuff, Harp, which at times is controversial. Is that a premiership model to have someone getting that many touches? One-twos around the back, kick it to me, kick it to me. Look, it works for St Kilda in these type of games, but I agreed with Alistair Clarkson after the game. It was the 4 goals that really were the difference. I think people looking at 40-plus touches are kidding themselves. I don't think that was the key. I think it was Naz's impact forward of the footy.
23: Well, no doubt about that. 24, I think, to half time. 46-4 is a good day for anyone. It doesn't matter who you are or what level of footy you're playing. He was outrageously good in the second half in particular yesterday, and was the difference in the game between St Kilda and North Melbourne. But it highlights the teams that have these freak players, and Nick Dacos is obviously one of those for the Magpies, and he's a bit similar, gets a lot of the footy. They give him the ball. They give Naz the ball. They give Bont the ball. They give those sort of guys are becoming real poster boys for not only the teams but for footy, because they're the absolute stars of the show. And you sort of see it from basketball, 1-on-5. You see LeBron or Steph Curry or Michael Jordan back in the old days, that one, out of 5 players, one can be a dominant force. I didn't think it'd ever happen in AFL footy with 18 players on the field. But guys like Naz and Bont in Dakes in particular are showing that they are the ones that are actually controlling games. Now, I'm with you on that. I don't think it's a premiership model. But when you haven't got the support around you, you might as well give it to the best player on the team and let him go to work, which is what St Kilda did yesterday with Naz.
24: Yeah, footy's changed a lot. If you go back to, say, the late 80s and 90s, you could win a Brownlow with 18, 19 votes.
23: Yep.
24: It was such an even comp. Everyone played their role. Now you see the star chamber come across in Brownlow. We've got, you know, huge votes. Players dominate. Similar to NFL quarterback sort of action, you know, MVP in the Super Bowl. It's always the quarterback. So it's become such an important role, hasn't it? But was it Clarko being a bit salty, do you think, after the game, saying, look, it's not, is it really helping them getting them in those spots? And should someone be trailing with Naz around the back and following?
23: Well, Finn O'Sullivan was the one that was given the job of trying to quell him or limit him to a degree yesterday from Alistair Clarkson. He's a number 2 pick and he's learning his trade. And I don't mind the fact that he's doing those roles to try and better himself from an attacking perspective down the line, because the Kangas are premiership contenders anyway. So it's not overly relevant for them to win every game, despite the fact I'm sure they would like to. His first half had 24 touches, and he wasn't overly influential. He tried a bit too much, bit off a bit much, and probably wasn't as effective as some other players on the ground at halftime. But, and we've talked about this a lot, mids or players who can go forward and hit the scoreboard, they're the game breakers. That's why Isaac Heaney's a gun. That's why the Bont's a gun. Nick Dacos is adding that to his armoury as well. Those guys who can play on the ball, get a heap of the footy, and go forward and hit the scoreboard, they're the guys you want. You don't need the 45 touches in the back half of the ground. That doesn't overly help. But if you can hit the scoreboard with that, like Naz did yesterday, well, it doesn't matter which team you play for. They're the guys you want in your team.
24: Well, he's had a pretty good year in the end, because I was one who thought, you know, with the big money, pressure coming on, can he back it up? Because invariably in history, half they don't. He still may not win the best and fairest. We've got a bet running here that he wouldn't. Still Wilkie, maybe just in front
23: there. Play well
24: there,
23: yesterday, Wilkie.
24: Yeah, so I'm still on Wilkie for the BNF, but he's done well now, hasn't he? What I would like to see, and we might get the Boffins here, or we might get Horny onto this, his stats versus the top 10 and versus the bottom 8, or top 9 versus bottom 9. I think he's been able to do that against the lesser sides. Obviously, the Saints haven't beaten anybody really above them at all. So that'd be an interesting test case. But what a player. The way he moves and the fitness, he zips around, doesn't he? He's fresh.
23: Well, he started in the goal square full forward, and then a minute in, he's taken the kick out from full back. So he pretty much runs his own race. He's quite unique, and he's an enormous talent. He's great to watch live. I was there watching him live yesterday, and it was great to watch him in action. And for him to dominate that game in the second half like he did, he was the difference.
24: Yeah. And he's a Marvel
23: player. Relatively good game.
24: He's a Marvel specialist, isn't he? That's where he does his damage, under the roof, fast track. Extraordinary, really.
23: Yep.
24: And it gives Saints supporters something to cheer about.
23: Absolutely.
24: I mean, they've had a tough run.
23: Well, speaking of tough runs, while we're there, Max King has had a tough run. He was the big story. He's probably the biggest story of the Naz yesterday at Marvel Stadium. He came back after 760 days without playing an AFL game. He's had a couple of stints trying to come back through the VFL. Hasn't quite worked. Had a 12-week dedicated program to get him right after his last indiscretion at Icon Park in the VFL for St Kilda. Came back. Was gone midway through the third term, Steve. It's a big story. Poor old Mac. And we're thinking of Maxie because he's been through the ringer. And nobody wants to see a real talent like him not be able to play footy and certainly have the troubles that he's had. But it's a big story in the back of the Saints pushing him in and not being able to complete the game.
24: Yeah, I haven't got a problem with pushing into the AFL. You know what you're getting there. You can sort of manage him better, surface of the grounds, etc. Bulldogs did that with Cody Waitman after a long break too. It's a significant time out, more than a year out, straight into the AFL. So it could have happened anywhere. Half of it was... They didn't have a lot of confidence in him, though, did they? The way they were playing, he was sort of starting on the bench, then doing little spurts.
23: Well, he played 11 minutes in the first quarter. Listening to Ross after the game in the presser, he's supposed to play 12 minutes per quarter from what Ross was saying. Played 11 minutes in the first quarter, played 18 minutes in the second quarter, and then was off within 5.5 of the third term and didn't come back on after some awareness, or whatever the term is officially for the Saints.
24: Yeah, it was called tightness, which Ross spoke about afterwards. And look,
23: I don't know. I still can't work out. It seemed to me. Now, you know what you know, and they put him through the ringer from a training perspective. But you can't replicate gameplay. And I know it's obviously the highest level being from the AFL standard, but And this is not in hindsight. My personal view would have just given him a couple of goes, a quarter, a half, a three-quarter game in the VFL, 3 weeks of that maybe, just to give him some confidence as much as anything else, rather than just seeing go and see if he can get through. Just the confidence to be back out there. Because I would imagine this would be almost as big mentally as it is physically for Max King to just have the confidence in his body to move and get to the footy and repeat effort and all that sort of stuff. I would have thought maybe him back in a little bit rather than throw him into the AFL. I understand why they did it, but it did seem

0: I'm not 100% sure about that, but my understanding is that there's some level of interest in whether or not he was there at the ground midway at the end of the game. He certainly wasn't in the song. And it's horrible for him. He's a seriously good talent, and any club would want to have a guy like Max King fit and firing in their team. So it's devastating for him and for Secunda fans and clearly the footy club. And I'm thinking about him at the moment because it's been a really rough trot. But it's a fascinating conversation. Then Ross was pressed on it on the in the after game press conference.
1: Yeah, we'll know more this morning. Obviously, we'll go down to Vic House in Prahran. That's where St Kilda goes. So all the journos would already be in the cars down there waiting, which I'm sure Max is going to enjoy. I won't be there this time. They can drive under as well. There's all sorts of entrances there that you plan. That'll be a big story, half for Max King.
0: No doubt.
1: And I thought Ross was fine. What he said was, I haven't spoken to him, which if he'd left the ground, well, there's obviously a good reason that he didn't speak to Max King. So he said it was tightness. We'll have a scan in the morning.
0: What did you make of the presser? Because you're a presser specialist. You and Mick Mulder used to go head-to-head in the press conference post.
1: Okay. Well, I've done hundreds of these presses, half, and I reckon I'm well qualified to this. And in this case, I'm in Ross Lyon's corner. I thought Mark McGowan from The Age, look, he asked one question, two, it kept going. Same question. I don't think he had a great occasion, Mark. I think he'd probably like his time again. I thought Ross handled it quite well. He answered as he could have. Any coach probably would have said that. I can't say much more until we have the scan. McGowan kept pushing. And we went from there. So I thought it was unusual. Ross kept his cool. There were voices raised as well.
0: Ross said that. I'm not sure there were.
1: Well, yeah. Normally,
0: just pressing questions they were.
1: If I was Mark McGowan, I'd just come up with something different. Maybe a twist on the question. Don't keep asking the same thing. We've all had bad presses. I don't think that was a great one by him. So for once, I'm in Ross's corner here. And if you look on social media, normally people bag Ross. They're all going at the journo. Well, people like bagging journos too, don't they?
0: Why would they do?
1: It was good to see some heat in a presser.
0: I thought it was a great exchange. And Mark was standing his ground, was happy just to keep pressing and making sure he got all the information that he wanted out of it. Now, whether Ross thought that was kosher or not, that's Ross's decision. He just kept pressing. And I think there was a few things in there that, like Ross didn't know he wasn't in the song. He hadn't spoken to him. They seemed to me, at the time when I was watching the presser, to be a little bit odd that Ross didn't know that. So I think that's what Mark was trying to do, just pressing, hang on a second, you haven't spoken to him. Hang on, why wouldn't you have spoken to him after the game? He's one of your big stars. He's coming back from 2 years off. Why wouldn't you? So I think there was a few of those sort of angles that were being pressed by Mark and the other journos in the room. And then Ross was good. I thought, you're right. He answered the questions.
1: Yeah. But I think
0: you're entitled to press on that because he's a big star. He's a big story. And we didn't quite have all the information.
1: We didn't press for a little bit long. Tom Morris was keen definitely to move on. You could tell that. I know for a fact that he was keen to move on. So we got on to another topic. But a little bit of argy-bargy is good, so credit to Mark for that, for pushing hard. We haven't seen enough of that in presses lately. They're love-ins, they're dull, they're boring, and at times there's not as many people there. Our own Jonty Relsmith was at a presser earlier this year with Adam Uzé as a one-on-one. The only journo that turned up, Jonty versus Adam Uzé. Now, that's ridiculous. In most times throughout my career of turning up to these presses, there would have been a minimum five people there. So that is pretty poor. And Jonty asked the questions. In the end, the media advisor took the answers and said, well, okay, if we can use those. So the club used it as well. That's pretty sad time. So at least we had some argy-bargy.
0: Yeah, it's good for footy, I reckon. A bit of an exchange. That's what you want. Conversation and discussion post-game in a press conference, I reckon. So, well, I reckon well done to both of them. It was great theatre as far as I'm concerned. And well done to Jonty too for rocking up one-on-one with Uz. He's again one of our boffins here at Zero Hanger. He's a beauty.
1: Hashtag exclusive.
0: Hashtag exclusive.
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8: Tell you what, there's a bit going on at the Gold Coast Suns. Well, not enough positive things at the Gold Coast Suns. The Setting Suns is our third point this morning on 6 points. They have been nothing short of disappointing this year in the world of AFL footy. And on the weekend again, in a loss to Carlton. Now, they don't like going to Marvel Stadium, but Damon Hurwicke doesn't like going to Marvel Stadium. They couldn't find a way to win as well against a team around them on the ladder. This is a team that won a final last year, remember? Now, all the hype was about this Gold Coast Suns being a top four team, being contenders for a premiership. They haven't lived up to anywhere near that. And you look at the teams they've beaten, Steve-O. All the teams below them, effectively, are the teams they've beaten. Outside of Geelong in round one, opening round, when the Cats weren't quite ready, they got that scalp early doors, and we all thought, oh, hang on a second. But they have been pantsed by all teams above them and around them, which is a bit of an indictment on that footy club. We've been waiting for them to become a footy club. They've been a franchise for so long. We thought last year after that finals win, maybe finally they're becoming a footy club with heart and soul. And they've turned their toes up this year. And I put a bit on Damien Hardwick too, who's been to the top of the mountain a couple of times as the coach of the Tigers. And he was the guy that was brought in to reshape this footy club and make it a footy club. And after last year, we thought maybe he's on the right track. But he gave him an out a couple of weeks ago when he signed off after that loss to Adelaide.
9: He was right, though.
8: You can't sign off.
9: They were done. He was correct.
8: No, well six done, weeks Dave. To go.
9: Well done, Dimmer.
8: Six weeks to go.
9: I know, but at least he was talking the truth.
8: No, he wasn't. And he's given an out to players. Why would you do that?
9: Yeah.
8: This is an experience, man. Say that inside if you're in the walls, in the meeting room, if you want, as impact and theatre and a bit of a dramatic effect. So, oh, well, the season's done. But don't say that publicly. Make it an external conversation. I reckon he's given him an out, and we saw some frustration bubbling over on the weekend in the game against Carlton as well with Christian Petrarca and Leo Lombard.
9: Yeah, we did. Unusual with an experienced premiership player and a younger player, and that's unhealthy, isn't it? I know with a lot of past players. Would you have ever had an exchange like that in your career?
8: Not quite like that. I didn't like it, I must admit. And I know there's, you have heated moments in footy games because the adrenaline and the emotion's high. But the way Christian Petrarca was entitled maybe to give Leo Lombard a bit of a clip for the first phase, but then he went back for a second time, and then he went back for a third time. This is a really experienced player for a kid who's just trying to find his feet. Give him a clip early if you need to, and I don't know if it was justified or not, but give him a clip early if you need to, but don't go back a second and third time. So I reckon Leo Lombard's quite within his rights to go and tell him to find something else to do.
9: Yeah.
8: As a bit of feedback.
9: What about when you were climbing the post? Did someone tell you to do that or not?
8: No one told me to go and do something to do.
9: So that people just laugh when you did that?
8: Well, they knew I was right. That's what happened.
9: Right,
8: I was right. But I think it signals those things never happen when teams are going well.
9: No.
8: When things are good, those things never happen. So it does underline the challenges that the Gold Coast Suns are facing at the moment within the camp and also from outside. But I think Leo Lombard was entitled to go and tell him to do something else.
9: Yeah. Well, you have to look at the Petrarca mix now. Of course, Jamara coming in hasn't worked. That's quite clear. The messaging, interesting, around Jamara now has definitely changed publicly with the Suns. They were a lot stronger. Well, about a month ago, pretty strong. Hardwick said we're almost certain to give him another year. Now they're wavering. Obviously, they're waiting till the end of the year, weighing everything up. The Spies tell me who are watching the VFL that Jamara didn't exactly look a ripped athlete, so I still think he's a fair way off body conditioning to get himself back for the AFL, and he probably needs to play again before the end of the year.
8: Well, he's lucky to be on the list at the moment. Anyway, I'd be surprised if they sign him. I think we touched on this a couple of weeks ago, Steve. I'd be surprised if they sign him and kept him on. It hasn't worked. He hasn't looks like he's living up to his end of the bargain, so I'll be very... very comfortable with them parting wise.
9: Yeah, I've spoken to a few people over the weekend who use the term, we came up with the term NGA seduction.
8: Oh, what's that?
9: Which is, you know, when you've got an academy player there, you know, the Gold Coast have had them, they're sitting there and you feel obliged to take them. You get seduced, you're teased by what's that could do. So they've brought in perhaps too many NGA players, and the theory is that these mid-20s, Flanders, Ainsworth, Fiorini, these guys have departed. So they've now got a hole in their list. You know, that mid-range player that they've shipped out to get the NGAs in. You can be seduced. The Dogs were seduced by an NGA in Jamara who looked great at the time. But in effect, that's been a disaster. They gave up so many picks to get to that number one area to get Jamara. Now they've got a hole in their list. So it's just a watch on the NGA seduction.
8: Right. Well, there's not too many teams that have the NGA seduction opportunities. It's only a couple of them.
9: Yeah, well, it can happen at Brisbane as well. Sydney, of course. You know, the Lions have come out of it well, but just an interesting theory. There's now a hole in the Suns list. I know that a couple of those guys I mentioned are injured, but Ainsworth's been fantastic elsewhere this year. You know, they've lost that core in the middle. Of course, they brought in Petrarca at 30-odd age. So they've lost the mid-range and they've been seduced by the NGAs. So one to watch and where the Suns list is at from here, because they're going to lose some players.
8: They're going to lose Ben King, it seems.
9: Well, he'll go to Hawthorn. Humphrey,
8: possibly off somewhere else, maybe.
9: And the other one's Charlie Ballard. Now, he played on the weekend, key back, 27-year-old, really good, solid operator, contract until the end of 2029. Been a lot of speculation about the future of him and the fact that he's probably gettable. St Kilda have been mentioned. I think North is a key back. The other club is the Western Bulldogs, I think, are knee-deep in Ballard as well. So just keep an eye on that. That's a watch and wait. Right. Not saying it's a done deal, but there's potential there for Ballard to come along and Butts.
8: So, what about the Pies? Anything for the Pies?
9: Well, they're always looking at something.
8: Surely. They should be looking for a guy like Charlie Ballard if he's on the move. Well, if you mention the Bulldogs, there's something going on there. If you mention the Bulldogs in a trade, you know stuff from the Bulldogs.
9: Well, they're having a look half, so it's a wait and see. So potential double B, or could triple B. Butts and Ballard.
8: There you go. I like that. Nice.
9: We'll wait and see half, but that's all speculation at this stage. Just don't count out the Bulldogs. He's obviously not in their best team regularly. He's been in and out, and you'd think he'd be getting toey and itchy feet to go somewhere else. So we wait and see on that one, perhaps Ballard to the kennel.
8: Doesn't seem a happy camp at the Gold Coast Suns, but don't give him an out, Dimmer. You know better than that. Don't give him an out. Make him earn it. I'll tell you who's earning it at the moment, Steve-O, the Magpies. And Craig McRae, there's been a lot of conversation about Coach of the Year, and Justin Longmuir has done a hell of a job at Fremantle, and Stephen King's come in and rejuvenated the Demons. But Craig McRae's done a hell of a job with what I think is an average list. And on the weekend again against Adelaide, their dominance at the Adelaide Oval against Adelaide continued. Geez, he's a good coach. He does great stuff with this squad, who, again, I don't think is a fantastic squad. Nick Dacos is a handy little acquisition to have in your team. But he pulled some levers on the weekend. He moved some magnets and put all sorts of pressure on the Adelaide Crows. And in the end, they could not quell the energy and the dynamism of that Collingwood lineup under Craig McRae. He's a ripping coach, Craig McRae. He's a beauty.
9: They've just got the vibe, haven't they? The Collingwood vibe. They're playing for each other. They're enjoying. They're celebrating goals on the bench. Yep. It's exactly everything that Gold Coast hasn't got.
8: Correct.
9: So you can't... You know, if you could bottle it and send it up there, they'd be a lot better off.
8: Do you know what they are? I was thinking about this yesterday. They are the Tiger Woods of the AFL. When Tiger Woods on the leaderboard, if he's off, he's a couple of shots behind, all of a sudden he'd make a birdie and the whole field would feel the stress because Tiger was coming up behind them and they would chuck and they wouldn't play their best. I reckon that's a similar thing with the Magpies. If they're behind and they start to get a little bit of momentum, the opposition can't handle it. They cannot handle the energy in the way that the Magpies just steamroll. Their belief in their system and in each other and their trust in each other is second to none. And the opposition team just cannot handle when they get on a roll.
9: And they look cooked, didn't they, halfway through the second quarter. Really, Adelaide should have put them away. There were chances there.
8: Yeah.
9: Keys should have given the ball off into the goal square. They got ahead of themselves. They got a roll on, I thought, the Crows, and thought, how easy is this? And then suddenly they stopped. They didn't. The inside 50 differential, they should have been six, seven goals up. They weren't. Collingwood fought back. And I'm amazed by the Pies when you look at it. You're right. I've never seen teams celebrate so well. The positivity of McRae down on the bench. What a coach. And we'd written him off. We'd written off Collingwood.
8: We'd written Collingwood off because we know the list is bang average, and that's just reality. But he's doing a hell of a job putting it together, keeping it on track and in line every single week. And the spirit of that team is fantastic. It's intoxicating.
9: Yeah, and memory, we've got to keep saying, keep getting it done. He'd still be handy at the Saints, wouldn't he?
8: No doubt. He'd be handy at lots of clubs.
9: But he's improved going into that environment.
8: Yep. No, I think it's a great environment. Clearly, it's a great environment. The players love playing there, and their cohesion and chemistry is second to none. So Craig McRae deserves a lot of credit for that, and his coaching staff, but he's leading the charge there. He deserves a lot of credit for what he's able to do with that list, and it was a big win from them in Adelaide on the weekend. Now, a couple of unsavoury things on the weekend. We talked about Leo Lombard and Christian Petrarca, but what the hell was Ty Gallup thinking in the Brisbane Lions-Port Adelaide game?
9: Yeah, it was a bit of a brain fade. There was a tackle that looked dangerous that wasn't on Georgiades. It was just sort of a shoulder dump.
8: Yep.
9: So that was fine. And then while he was on the ground, he's giving him a push. His head's bobbled down into the turf.
8: Georgiades was face down.
9: Face down.
8: And Gallup picked him up. If you haven't seen it, stood over him, picked him up with a jumper and slammed him into the deck.
9: Yep.
8: Head first, effectively.
9: So his head's bouncing into the turf. So difficult one to grade this.
8: To the tribunal.
9: Yeah, if I'm Chris, so this is misconduct. Go to the tribunal.
8: Serious misconduct. There's an elevated cause of serious misconduct. And I would be absolutely prosecuting this as far as I can if I was the MRO and the tribunal, if it gets to that point. Cannot have that. Absolutely cannot. Unacceptable, unnecessary, unacceptable, and totally out of line.
9: Yeah, I think it's a 3-week minimum. I think the AFL would ask for 3 weeks minimum.
8: I hope so.
9: He was fortunate that he wasn't knocked out. And he's obviously had a history of concussions too. Georgiades had just come back. He'd be filthy. I was surprised there wasn't more remonstration from Georgiades after that.
8: Well, it was
9: a lot of teammates didn't see.
8: Yeah,
9: it was a long way off, which makes it worse. I think you add in another because it's totally non-football. The ball's nowhere near. And he sort of got up sheepishly, didn't he, Gallup, and thought, looked around and thought, I hope nobody saw that. Well, we saw it was freeze-framed and shown on Fox. I saw it and I thought, well, that was terrible.
8: Well, he'll be having a holiday, hopefully, because he deserves a holiday for that. It was a horrible thing to see. Off the ball, unnecessary, bloke's face down and clubs him into the deck. That was totally out of line. He's had such a good year, too. He's been such an important player for the Brisbane Lions that they've found one with this Ty Gallup going back. His one-on-one ratio wins are off the charts. He's just been such a good player, such a good story, and he goes and does something like that. Hopefully, he's a bit remorseful for that. I think the tribunal will make him remorseful, but hopefully he is, because that was a horrible thing.
9: So there's no way half that Chris will say that's 1 week, is there? You've just got to send
8: I don't know how. If it's a matrix thing, I don't know how it all ends up, but I'd be sending it straight to the tribunal ungraded and go and get him to explain his actions.
9: Yeah, that's worse than a dangerous tackle, because dangerous tackles imply it's a split-second thing.
8: Yeah.
9: This was a deliberate act.
8: Yep.
9: And really, really bad one. So 3 to 4, I'd say half, maybe more.
8: This is where goose tax should come in. Without if there's not a football incident, like a bump or that type of thing that's just gone wrong, that's an off-the-ball, non-football incident. It should be a week before you start if you get guilty, and then you chuck on whatever they need to on the back of it. Goose tax.
9: I like that half.
8: We should bring it in.
9: The social media guys here love that. Oh, that sounds like a headline. Goose tax.
8: Now, goose tax has got to come in. We've been talking about it for years. And Swanee's, I'm sure he's coming around. He loves the program. So he'd be listening. And last one, Steve, on the 6 points today. We're 5-1 to go. Deflating the D's. Had a big opportunity against the Cats the other night at the MCG, where they've dominated the whole season long, undefeated at the MCG until the other night. But not even the G could save them against the Cats. And they just melted a little bit in the big moments.
9: They started so well. They were moving the ball easily. Fritch was getting plenty of space. And I thought, they're going to cut Geelong apart here. Geelong got players out. They looked old and slow. Watch this one from the bistro at the Rising Sun, actually. And it was pretty obvious at quarter time that Geelong should have been 5 goals down. And they hung in there. I watched the Cats, actually, in this game. I thought, well, Geelong, they're a marvel. What they did, their attack on the footy, the way they just kept forcing the ball forward, found a way to get it done. And it was really impressive by the Cats. And I thought Melbourne, as you said, showed signs that perhaps they might be starting to hit the wall with a month to go.
8: No, it would be great. It will be great for the D's. They had big stage jitters, I reckon. They didn't take their opportunities, and the Cats made them pay and ultimately got the 4 points. But I don't think it'll be a bad thing for them. They haven't played many big games against big teams at the G. They've won their games there, but haven't played many big teams there to get it done. So that was a great. I think that'll be a great experience for them. And come September, that will help them. I'm still not writing them off, but they just showed some jitters. They just inexperience came through the four in that game, and the Cats, And they were, you know, they've been there and done that plenty of times, so they know what they're doing. And big Shannon Neal standing up, I thought, was fantastic for them. They needed someone to take charge of that forward line, and he looks like he's going to be the guy.
9: Yeah, and, you know, they got it done without the obviously, Holmes was a big loss, and you've got Cameron out. So, I really, if you're a Geelong supporter, you're pretty happy with your lot in life, because most times you turn up, you know what you're going to get. And that was, I thought it was sensational by them. What about this Thursday night half throwing forward? This
8: Collingwood is a big Geelong.
9: One. That's a tough one to pick, because Geelong, obviously, still undermanned. Can they back it up? Collingwood are surging. That's a toss of the coin. I'm still going with the Cats there after what I saw. But this will be a ripper Thursday night.
8: Yeah, it's a great way to kick off round 21 Thursday night at the G with Collingwood and Geelong without a doubt. Before we go, though, Steve, there's a few little tidbits.
9: There's more fixturing stuff coming up. Of course, we're still waiting on that final round fixture, which is frustrating. I know a lot of people beside themselves with frustration.
8: Frustration.
9: They want to know, Half, when these games in. They've got people coming from overseas. They're travelling from interstate. We'll know more on that in a couple of days, the final round, as it gets shuffled around. But there's some word on the State of Origin, Half, just come through. So 2027, WA versus SA.
8: In Perth?
9: In Perth.
8: Righto, so no Vics in action next year?
9: No, 2028 SA versus Vic. That'll be great.
8: In Adelaide?
9: Yeah, that's the quintessential one for me growing up, Half, is SA versus Vic. It used to be at Footy Park. That was huge. Remember Grenville Dietrich?
8: Grenville Dietrich.
9: The big man at full four. I think that's the most iconic matchup for me. Vic versus South Australia over there. And then, of course, WA versus Vic again in 2029. I'm still not sure about the concept.
8: So no State of Origin in Victoria next 3 years. So WA, South Australia next year in Perth. South Australia, Victoria in South Australia the year after. And 2029, WA, Victoria again, like we did last year or this year, back in Perth.
9: So quite a simple equation. I'm not sure they needed AI for that one, Half, to work that out. It's like a round robin in tennis, you know?
8: No, I don't mind. That's okay. A bit of State of Origin footy. People seem to like it, except for the players that get injured and the clubs that they play for. And also a bit of love, too, for big Tex Walker with 700 goals on the weekend. Jack Gunston with his 600 as well.
9: What's great, Tex? Do you know that Tex's son barracks for Collins?
8: Yeah, he loves Nick Dacos.
9: Yeah, we're over that. Like, we know that he loves Tex. We know that they do that. I don't need to see any more of that. It's great, but come on.
8: You're grumpy on a Monday morning after a big round of footy, Steve.
9: Pendles used to play basketball too, you know.
8: I've come across that information. Nice work from you, of course. It is a big build up to round 21. I mentioned Collingwood Geelong. Four rounds to go in the home and away season, and for all the build up, all the news, all the action, there's one place to go, and it's zerohanger.com. We'll catch you next time on 6 Points.
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12: 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Regan Spear here with you to take you through some of the post-match thoughts of our WA teams and their opponents' head coaches from the round that was in the AFL. Western Derby 63 went the way of the Fremantle Dockers back on Friday night. A 70-point win with Murphy Reid claiming his first Glendinning Allen medal. Head coach of the Fremantle Football Club, Justin Lohmuir, reflected on the win post-match. Let's take a listen in to see what he had to say.
13: How do you sum it up?
14: Thought it was a dominant performance from start to finish, to be honest.
10: I thought a bit of inaccuracy cost us. We're eight more scoring shots at half time, but we'd also blown a fair few other opportunities. I don't think we defended our front half as well as we usually do in the first half, which gave them some looks back the other way on with their ball movement. But yeah, once we started defending our front half, I thought it was a pretty dominant performance, and maybe the scoreboard didn't even reflect that. I thought the amount of scoring shots we had, the amount of time in forward half, I thought, yeah, boys valued the right things and got the job done.
13: Murphy Reid's now played in four derbies, won a medal and polled in two of the other ones, from the voting perspective. How much do you enjoy his big game performances?
10: Oh, yeah, big game performances. Yeah, he's performed pretty well in most games he's played. He's got a good bunch of more senior players around him that help him certain aspects of his game. But yeah, I thought he got to work at the right times tonight. And clearly when he gets the ball in his hands, something special usually happens. So I thought his work rate was strong. And he's maybe you can't teach some players the stuff he does with his vision and his ability to weight kicks and, do what the game needs. So,
14: is there a body of evidence now for him fighting through attention and being able to work through that and impact?
10: I think so. Teams will start looking at different things, I guess, but don't think we're relying on Murphy to get a certain amount of possessions for us to win either. So, I think he's got a good balance of doing what the team needs and valuing the right things in his own game as well. And he's got some flexibility within his role to be able to work with others around him and go to different parts of the ground. So he's probably the thing that gets lost a little bit is everyone just thinks about what he does with the ball, but he's actually a very smart player in terms of manipulating the opposition as well. So, teams will continue to throw different things at him, but hopefully we've given him some things to be able to work his way through that.
14: How even did you think the performance was tonight?
10: I'm talking about on the lift on the way down, it was probably a little bit tricky to choose who the medal was going to get awarded to. Jai's kicked five goals. I thought Caleb was strong. I thought Jono had a really strong first half, if not first three quarters. So I think we're pretty consistent across the board. It's been what we've done all year. People talk about our best players a lot, but I think we've had really even contributions, and we've had a lot of players play their role throughout the season. Good teams have that.
15: Over the last month, I reckon you've won one for different reasons on the scoreboard. You've won one quarter up to half time in the last 4 weeks. Is it satisfying that you can kick in after half time to win games, or is there a concern about the scoreboard not being where it needs to be at quarter time and half time?
10: Well, they're different games, right? But I'd be more worried if we weren't getting the game looking the way we wanted. Really, like, the scoreboard looks after itself if you get the game looking the way you want for long enough, and I feel like we've been able to do that. Inaccuracies killed us, and if you didn't look at the total number of points and you just looked at scoring shots, I reckon that the stats you're talking about wouldn't look the same. So that shows me that we're doing a lot right, even though we might not have been winning those quarters. So I'm not that worried about it now.
13: You've been big on 1-0 the whole year. Now you might have won 17 games, which is the equal most in club history. Are you proud of that?
10: I'm proud of the season. I mean, we've been talking about 1-0, but I'm never, not said I'm not proud of the guys and what we've done as a footy club so far. It just doesn't mean a lot, really, at the moment. I guess it does. I guess it does mean a bit. It's equal to most amount of games we've won in the season. It's pretty special, isn't it, so far? So, we've still got a lot of improvement left in us. I thought there's some signs there today that show that we've got some improvement left in us in the way teams are throwing different things at us that we need to adjust to. The next 4 to 5 weeks give us a good opportunity to work on some of those things. I think we're still we're still hungry as individuals and still hungry as a team to improve. So, well, I'm happy with where we're at. Yeah, more excited about what's ahead.
12: Yeah, that was Justin Longmuir, Fremantle Dockers head coach, speaking there following a dominant performance over the Eagles in Western Derby 63. For the Eagles, it was promising signs in the first two quarters, but it was just one goal in the second half, which proved dividends, and the loss marks seven straight defeats for the club. Head coach of the West Coast Eagles, Andrew McWalter, spoke to the media post-loss. Let's take a listen in.
16: Andrew, where do you feel like the game went wrong for you, particularly after half-time?
17: Look, it was pretty convincing every part of the game. They beat us in the second half. I thought it looked, even though the scoreboard was good at halftime, we were 8 points in it. You know, it might have flatter us a bit, the scoreboard at halftime, but there were parts of our game that we did like. But it just looked like second half. They're a powerful team. It looked like they were 5 years advanced on us, really, in every phase of the game. And they were stronger. They were able to break our tackles tonight. They got on top on clearance, contested ball in the second half. And we just couldn't really get anything going. The first 10 minutes of the quarter three, they scored really efficiently. And then I think we actually got the momentum back for the back end of the third quarter, but couldn't score. Couldn't really score at all in the second half. But, yeah, powerful performance by Freo. We were a bit flat. Not quite at the same level we've been at. It's a funny game, wasn't it, in the first half? We didn't plan to have as many uncontested marks as we had. I didn't really love the way that it worked out at times, the way we moved the ball. There were some great parts to it, but we certainly got forced slow and wide far too often and let Freo get set. But they're a good team and they played well.
16: Feels like that pressure you've become renowned for, especially the past 3 weeks, kind of just wasn't there at all tonight. Do you think this back-to-back six-day breaks contributed, or is it just one of those things where it just didn't come off tonight?
17: Well, it was a funny game. Both teams had incredibly low pressure first half. We ended up with 46 tackles for the game. Free kicks hurt our ability to tackle. We missed a lot of tackles. Our tackle efficiency was low, and we weren't able to get to them. There's a few layers to it. Not exactly sure. I'll have to go back and look at the tape exactly as to why, but a few of those things I mentioned were a big part of it.
18: The amount of times they were able to get over the top so easily from a midfield turnover. I mean, as a coach, what do you do in those sort of moments and what's going through your mind?
17: Yeah, well, you just try and fix what was going wrong. We spent a lot of time trying to work through. Some skill errors are hard to defend. Some tackles, if you stick to tackle, the game's different. But if they fight through a tackle or you get your layers wrong, which we did a bit too often, probably what's disappointing is we knew what was coming. But Freo have been incredibly consistent. They've become a much more forward handball team through contest, through the back half part of their game. So we knew it. We just couldn't quite stop them.
14: Have you got any idea or read from the players about why they were a bit flat after 3 good weeks?
17: I've spoken about this a bit. Like, when we are the experience that we've got, it's going to be ups and downs. Everybody, no one wants it, and we don't want it, but we played a really good team tonight. I don't want to take anything away from Freo. They're consistent. They play a really solid formation. They're well-drilled, and we just weren't quite at the same level tonight.
14: With your key forwards, was it a supply issue or a mid-forward connection issue? How did you read that part?
17: Yeah, a little bit of both. We didn't get enough entry, nowhere near enough entry, so that makes it hard. We definitely, I spoke to it before, we're a bit too slow. Freo got really set defensively. We didn't, you know, they're good defenders, and when they get time to use their craft and their strength, they're pretty good. So we probably didn't give our guys enough and the right supply.
18: You could see how worried some of the players were as soon as they saw Franco.
17: Yeah.
18: How's he holding up?
17: Yeah, it was pretty scary incident. So looks like it's it is a big nasty gash, and we're going to have to wait. I don't exactly know any more than that at the moment. He was okay downstairs. I saw him just then, and he was okay. But yeah, it looked pretty scary for people. I think never nice to see something like that, and we're hopeful it's nothing too more serious than that.
18: Yeah. Given the size of it, does he need to go to hospital to get checked out? Or what's
17: Potentially, yep. Yeah. So we're not, I'm not sure yet, but they're talking about maybe he will.
16: We had the green whistle, so is there any other damage other than the massive skin damage?
17: We're not sure at this stage. We're hopeful that there's not, but we'll have to go and see. Yeah.
15: Like the work rate of Herbert tonight? Did you like that?
17: Yeah. I thought he was one of our most important players tonight. His ability to win the ball, first and foremost, I thought he just got to a lot of contests. He was clean. He's got strong evasive skills, and he uses the ball well. So he's been a real find for us. He's still going to... He still doesn't fully understand the way we play, if I'm being honest, and he shouldn't. He's been here for 3 months or 2 months, even less. So what he's doing is quite extraordinary, but he's going to keep learning the way we want to play and learn more about his teammates as we go.
12: Yeah, that was Andrew McWalter, West Coast Eagles head coach, speaking there post-match after a heavy loss back on Friday night.
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12: Let's head to Sunday afternoon football now, where the Saints kept their wildcard hopes alive with a 31-point win over North Melbourne. Ross Lyon, the head coach of the St Kilda Football Club, shared his thoughts post-match. Let's take a listen in to see what he had to say.
24: Ross, you've won three of your last four. How good a footy do you think you're playing at the moment?
25: Yeah, not sure. I think a little bit inconsistent. So, a bit inconsistent.
24: Was that your view on the performance today then as well?
25: Hey?
24: Was that your view on the performance today?
25: Yeah, I thought a bit inconsistent, yeah. We wanted to look a certain way the game. I thought the first quarter was okay, second quarter didn't look how we wanted it to at all, even despite a simple message at quarter time. So I thought we'd shifted that a little bit. And then, controlled scoring off possession gain. And I think it was like 7-8 to 4-4 after halftime, something like that. 15 shots to 8 or something, I think, was it? So, something like that. Yeah, 4-4, 8-5 or something. So, we thought we turned it around. But it was always, we had to keep working hard. They got a fair bit of quality, to be fair. It was probably young midfield versus young midfield, you know what I mean? So, Philippou, Naz, Hall, Wilson, Garcia, and they got this, Sheasel, LDU. We had Boxall in there, did a job on LDU today. So, it was one of those games you come here, both really wanted to get it done. Like, as you run out of games, they're always important, but the outcome is made to feel greater. Outside noise is greater, so... To handle that and lean into that was a positive. I thought play with a freedom and an intensity to get it done. So already spoke about we move on, 6 day break and get to the Swans, who are a pretty good team.
24: How's Max?
25: Hey?
24: How's Max King?
25: Paul?
24: Max King.
25: Oh, Max King.
24: How's Max King's hamstring?
25: Yeah, he's sort of tightened up in his hammy. The update I had is they'll investigate, have a scan. So I haven't spoken to him.
24: Do you think it was an error to play him today?
25: Well, I don't even know what the outcome is, so how can it be an error before there's an outcome?
24: Maybe.
25: But we stand by our decision to play him. We have high-performance experts, we have load, We have conditioning. No, we're really quite confident.
0: Is it the same leg as from the VFL in May?
25: I don't know. I haven't spoken about doctors. I know he's going to have a scan and investigate it. So it'd be remiss of me to be as impulsive as I normally am.
1: Will that view change if the scan what comes view? Back, that you stand by the decision to bring him back through the seniors? Will that change?
25: Of course we stand by it. Hindsight's 20/20, isn't it? Can't be timid soul sitting in the sidelines. We're in the arena making decisions. As he said, we've done it before. We did it in 23. We did it in 23 and played him at GWS. And we've got all the metrics. He was very high-speed spring. It was 500% more. High-speed running was 50% more volume, 20% more bigger sessions. You do the work. It is what it is.
0: So you obviously felt he was obviously more ready this time to step in, though, because obviously in May he came through.
25: Correct.
0: The AFL.
25: Based on
0: so
25: those,
0: what was different?
25: I can back over it again. Like if
0: yeah, if you want to go for it, yeah.
25: I'll just say again, like in the 4-week block, he had 50% more volume of high-speed running and 500% more very high-speed running, which is above 24 kilometres. And his biggest sessions were game load sessions with 20% more. So in the context of that evidence, our conditioners thought, and game time, we're talking 12 minutes, a quarter, 2 6-minute stints. It was very considered, very worked out, and well, I'm happy for it to sit with me our team, because we collaborate.
1: I noticed he wasn't part of the song. Are you concerned at all about his mental welfare at the moment? I noticed he wasn't part of the song. Are you concerned about him?
25: Was he in the song?
1: Sorry?
25: Was he not in the song?
1: Apparently, yes.
25: Yeah, okay. Yeah. Yep.
1: So do you wrap your arms around him then? Because clearly it's a difficult time for him as well emotionally.
25: Yeah, so what was your question?
1: Are you concerned about his mental well-being, given how many times he's been through injuries and the fact that he wasn't part of the song at the
25: end
1: of the
25: game? Well, I think it's self-evident for all to say it's not ideal, right? But it's about resilience and coming again. But I think ultimately go, geez, I've run down the AFL rails, so feel good, had a start, get a feel how hard it is, and yeah, rehab a potential soft tissue. Who knows what it is? I don't know.
0: So when you said you haven't spoken to him, like what have you actually been told, Ross? Like you said he's going to get
25: exactly
0: scans.
25: Exactly what I
0: aware,
25: told you.
0: You are aware of that, though. So did he say...
25: Am I aware of what?
0: That he's having scans. So you've obviously spoken to someone about it.
25: He's got a tight hamstring. This is really specific. This is the exact conversation, and I actually want to move on to the rest of the game.
12: Yeah, that was St Kilda head coach Ross Lyon speaking there after a win over the Kangaroos on Sunday afternoon. For North Melbourne, they stick in 13th spot on the ladder and have now lost their past four matches. Alistair Clarkson, Kangaroos head coach, spoke to the media post-loss. Let's take a listen in.
1: How do you assess that performance and the loss?
3: Oh, I got spanked around contest. I think when we went near... down nearly 40 in contests, and we're still in the game, but when those numbers are just consistently going against you, you know, it's hard to sustain your competitiveness in a game when despite appealing to our boys, we just couldn't arrest the momentum that they were getting in that space. And you know, I think it was 19-6 out of centre bounce. So, yeah, that's just pure 1v1 at that point in the game. And they take it forward 19 times. We take it forward 6. So that gives them instant territory and instant momentum. And we just couldn't arrest it at any stage in the game. Well, perhaps we did in the midway through the third quarter. We kicked 2 quick goals, one of them centre bounce, and looked like I think it was we're a goal up at one stage there. So we're trying to hang in there, but as I said, when the numbers go against you in the middle part of the ground like that, down that significant margin centre bounce, overall because of that margin we lost clearances by a significant amount, and in contested position it's going to be hard to stop the dam wall from breaking.
1: If you had your time again, would you do anything different with Naz, or was he just too good on the day?
3: Well, you know, the way that he plays, you know, the whole game plan is nearly set up around him. and wasn't so much the possessions that hurt as the goals. You know, that's why he's best on ground. He kicks four goals. The touches, he's always going to get his touches, because you can't do the stand on the mark rule that's in play. He's running past, and every time he runs past, they give him the footy. So, and as you'll see in a lot of cases, they give him the footy in wrong spots, and it actually hurts him. But four times you got the ball in right spots and kick goals, and that's what hurts us the most. At the end of the day, that's pretty much the margin. So that's why he's best on ground. But you know, we're at different stages. Had O'Sullivan running with him, and he was going okay for us, and Naz was going okay for them, but we just weren't sending O'Sullivan to the goal square to take our kick-ins.
4: How much does that kicking in the first quarter in particular take the wind out of your sails?
3: Yeah, that's been a trouble for us. You know, I think we were 1-9 halfway through the second quarter, and playing some good footy. I think we had 20 marks inside 50. So not too many sides that lose games of footy when they have 20 marks inside 50. So there was passages of our play and our ball movement and giving ourselves a look at the goals that was really pleasing, but couldn't convert the bloody things early. Now, they missed some goals too, I might add. You know, so, yeah, they'd be kicking themselves a bit too, but, you know, the shots that we missed, you know, cost us dearly early. But you know, to the credit of the players, they overcame the disappointment of not converting the goals, and gave ourselves a chance to get back into the game. And as I said, you know, halfway through the third quarter, we're actually in front on the scoreboard. But you know, as I said earlier on, if you can't arrest that contested ball stat, yeah, whether that's pre or post clearance, you're in a little bit of strife, and that ended up overwhelming us in the end.
0: Any update on Charlie Condon?
3: I think he's getting taken to hospital just under observation, but the docs just spoke to me, and Todd, as we were coming up the corridor just then, and said he's going to be okay. But they're just taking him there for observation because he was just coughing up a little bit of blood. So I think, as we saw, it was a heavy hit open to his chest area, but they seem to think he's going to be all right, but they just want to take him to hospital just to get checked out and be under observation for a little while, and hopefully he'll be home tonight.
0: So optimistic there's no like internal damage or anything like that? Sounds like he's avoided that.
3: Yeah, I think so.
5: Just back on the goal kicking, how do you get Nick Larkey back in the sort of form that we know he can be in? It seems a bit of a trend now the last 6 weeks. He's really struggling for confidence.
3: Yeah, the last 2 weeks leading into this game, he'd had 12 or 13 shots at goal and 20 marks. And there's not a key forward in the competition that's had those sort of stats. So, yeah, we want him to convert him a bit better, but at least he was involved in the game in the way that we wanted him to be involved in the game. So he's just got to keep working at his game. I think maybe why there's so much scrutiny on it is that I think going into this season he's probably the most accurate converter of set shots in the history of the game. You know, we've seen some rippers, some sharpshooters, Dunstall, Lockett, these sorts of guys, and his goal kicking version is right up there with them. So when he misses a few, it's probably highlighted a little bit more.
12: Yeah, that was North Melbourne Kangaroos head coach Alistair Clarkson speaking there after a poor outing against the Saints to conclude round 20 of the AFL. 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

0: morning, and thank you for waking up live with Court Talk on 91.3 Sport FM. Court Talk is back for another season of interviews, results, and running the ruler over all things tennis. My name is Brett Patton. Sitting alongside me, back in the studio again, is Darren the Big D Patton. And, of course, we've got the producer, Brian, in the studio. Back by popular demand each and every week. First time on air. And he was done an absolute resounding and outstanding job while the Big D was away. And if you'd like to have your say, please SMS us on 0429 913 913 as we say good morning to Big D.
1: He's good morning,
0: Brittles. Mucking around with your headset there, Big D. What's going on? Can't hear.
1: Yeah, there's always technical issues in this studio. But no, fabulous to be back. Yeah, I didn't want to have the listeners listening to my coughing last week.
0: What actually happened to you? A little bit of COVID?
1: No.
0: Long COVID, Big D, some would say with you.
1: No, it's just a chest
0: runny
1: infection.
0: Nose?
1: Chest infection.
0: You bounced back all right. You took the shirt off only a matter of moments ago, and the rig's pretty good.
1: This is, very encouraging. Yeah. I actually jumped on the scales this morning at 5:15, and it's the first time in about...
0: Under 100?
1: Yeah, two digits come up.
0: Is that right?
1: And I'm talking a decade.
0: Yes.
1: Plus.
0: Oh, plus. Don't worry about that. Well, congratulations. What have you tipped the scales at?
1: Thanks, Ray. Well, it was 99.5, but I tell you what, it's a long drop from 105, brother.
0: That is a long drop.
1: It is a long drop.
0: What was your heaviest?
1: Me, around 05, 06. Having a couple of Guinnesses on Friday night with the King Brian, still managed to keep it.
0: And good morning to Radio Geraldton, Radio Mummer, and Peter Fiorenza up there.
1: Oh, we love seeing Brian's face.
0: Oh, yeah, wonderful to say good morning to all the Midwest up there. We love being telecast up in the Midwest. I mean, some of our longest and enduring fans have come out of the Midwest, Big D, and they certainly do enjoy our radio show, and we thank them for being part of Court Talk for the best part of 15 years, Big D, and you've just pulled your plug out and you've snapped the plug, so things aren't going all that well for you at the moment. In any case, Big D, a couple of things going on in the world of tennis.
1: Very much so.
0: Civil war between the men's singles and the men's doubles at the moment. The ATP's decision to come out and talk about the breakdown in prize money. They're splitting from an 80-20 revenue split for 80% of the revenues to the singles and 20% of the prize money, I should say, to the doubles. Now it's going to be 90-10. They're also looking at making it really for singles players entering into the doubles. So there's only going to be a few spots for the doubles players. In any case, this is what Henry Patton said about the ATP changes to the doubles. And Henry Patton, Wimbledon champion, player, and our long-lost cousin, and this is what Henry Patton had to say.
2: So it's going to move from an 80% 20% split between singles and doubles down to a 90% 10% split. They're basically going to half all draw sizes at ATP events. At the challenger level, they want to prioritize players entering with a singles ranking over a doubles ranking. So the only way to play if you only have a doubles ranking is if there are a few spots left in the draw that haven't been taken up by guys with singles rankings. Those are the proposals, and yeah, they'll be pretty damaging to doubles players now and doubles players of the future.
0: And you heard there from Henry Patton talking about the ATP changes. Now, Big D, you love your doubles. We know that. But there has been more and more inroads, certainly over the last 15 years. The ATP are looking to change the rules around the doubles. They're looking to make the singles players primarily the focus for the promotion of the men's game on the ATP Tour. What are your thoughts around this demotion, almost, of the doubles players? Almost trying to wipe them out and move them away and really just make this a singles-only tour.
1: Yeah, I think it's bad form. I don't agree with it. I think doubles is a crucial part of tennis in the world. And whether it's mixed doubles or men's and ladies doubles particularly, and you know, to give them that slice of the pie is just too minimal, you know. And Henry Patton come out and also said, you know, let's have the best singles players in the world play against the best doubles players in the world, and the best doubles players in the world win.
0: Yeah, and this is exactly what he had to say. And the civil war is brewing. Henry Patton on singles players versus doubles players.
2: If the singles players are annoyed about how much money Lloyd Glasspool's making, come and beat us. I'm desperate for it. I love playing singles, guys. If we're really that rubbish, come and beat us. I'm telling you, it does not happen very often.
3: I'm curious to know if any of you guys have spoken to any of the singles guys that are close to the top of the game.
2: Yeah, I'm in like the members' locker room. And the first thing that I was saying to them is, look, look, we're not coming after you guys. We're not here to fight against the singles players. We all think that, you know, you should be earning lots of money for what you do. The percentage of revenue that's given to tennis players is one of the lowest in any sport across the board. I spoke to Ojeh Aliassime, who's very supportive of us, Koboli, very supportive of us, Fritz, who said he was supportive of us, but then like made a statement in the press saying like, oh, you know, it's business at the end of the day, kind of copped out of really taking a stance.
0: That was Henry Patton, one of the best doubles players in the world, talking about the singles players v doubles players. And he embraces the idea of singles players jumping onto the doubles court and coming up against the best doubles players in the world. So the challenge we have, Big D, as you just settle into your seat and try to sort your headphones out, is that the singles players are saying it's purely business. A lot of them are just saying, well, you know what? And Riley Opelka is a big naysayer of the doubles players. He's basically saying the doubles players are no good, that's why they play doubles, and all the money really and the focus should be on the singles players. And even Taylor Fritz, who privately in the locker room said to Henry Patton, we support you, and then came out and made a statement, well, it is business, and business is business.
1: Yeah, look, if you go back through the history of the game of tennis and the Newcomb and Roaches, you have the Bryant brothers, you've got the Woodies, you've got McNamee and McNamara, you know, these players are double specialists and they have made a name for themselves. They've made a name for the sport. They've made a name for their country around doubles, winning Davis Cups, winning multiple Grand Slams in
0: Olympic
1: doubles,
0: games.
1: Olympic Games. You know, you can't take this away. Even though there mightn't be the same audience watching it, but you still got people and the television rights and people sitting at home want to see doubles.
0: They do.
1: They want to see doubles. They want to see Mansour Bahrami and Henri Leconte muck around on doubles court with the tryhards like Philippoussis and Cash or whatever on the other end. They want to see that entertainment. It's a different dynamic to the game, and I think it needs to be there, and they've got to be rewarded for
0: it. And let's be honest here, Big D, the bulk volume of people that watch tennis don't play tennis. All those people come through the gates, even play doubles. All those people that come through and actually watch the Australian Open or Wimbledon, and they watch the doubles exhibitions by Bahrami and Henri Leconte and some of the trick shots that they play, they get so enthusiastic about it. And even in the US college system, doubles is still a very, very big part of the collegiate doubles and tennis program. And this is
1: massive.
0: Funnily, what Robin Haase, who is a former top 20 player in the world, had to say doubles, because now he's sticking around. His singles rating, he's not playing singles
1: anymore. The Dutchman,
0: but he's sticking around to play on the doubles tour. And this is what he and Henry had to say about the promotion. The ATP said, we want to promote doubles, but they haven't been promoting it. And this is what Robin Haase had to say about that.
4: The staff of the ATP, they were always saying, yeah, but we need more singles guys playing and we need more ex-singles guys playing doubles so we can promote them. So I'm playing 3 years. I haven't seen any Instagram post about myself. I don't care. I don't promote myself on Instagram. But you're not promoting what you actually said for 15 years you want to promote. If you don't promote it, people don't know you have it.
2: Here to date, 2026, there were 3,286 posts on the ATP Tour Instagram. How many of those posts do you think were of double specialists?
5: 200.
6: I'll go like 400.
2: 37.
6: 1%.
0: So you can see the ATP are really saying one thing, but they are choking the life out of doubles.
1: Yeah, of course.
0: I mean, the ATP Council, which is made up of players, administrators, to advocate for all things around the ATP Tour. And our very own Matty Ebden was part of that ATP Council, I believe. I think he was the president of the ATP Council. But in any case, they had been, over the last sort of decade, looking at ways to sort of minimise the doubles. I mean, they've changed it from 5 sets at Grand Slams to 3 sets. They're looking, and they have changed it on the main tour from best of 3 sets to the third set being a super tiebreaker, Big D. We're really starting to see, and Riley Opelka is really just putting the knife into the doubles tour, because he's posting on his own social finals of Grand Slam doubles with no one in stadium. So he's just saying there's no point to doubles.
1: No, that's what I mean. It's television rights outweigh what people are in the stadium watching these games of tennis. And you know, I'm very surprised Matt Ebden hasn't come out and made some sort of comment about this. His whole livelihood has been based on his doubles. He got to number one in the world. He was on the Players Association there for a period of time. Like you said, may well have been the president. And gee whiz, I thought he'd be backing these boys into the hilt, but not a bleep.
0: And how much money? I mean, this is the big argument. The singles players think the doubles players are making too much money out of doubles. But they're actually not. And Robin Haase, again, on the Changeover podcast,
1: he sounds like Boris Becker, Robin Haase.
0: He spoke about the actual money that the doubles

0: Just very little money in doubles. Only the very best doubles players are really making a living out of doubles. Because, you, as you know, travelling the world, tennis is 11 months of the year tour. You're travelling all around the world. You're never staying in one area for more than sort of three to four weeks in one country. You just can't make money out of tennis if you're just playing the lower tier doubles events, do you?
1: No, you can't. And like you said, I think the common player, the social player, the weekend player, relates to the doubles players more than they relate to the singles players, because all they do is go out with their mate and play doubles all weekend. So they want to see what they're doing at a better level.
0: Yeah.
1: Simple as that. And look, I think they deserve more. I think if you put a pay, it all comes down to the product, okay? It's the product in men's tennis, women's tennis, whether women should play five sets, who's going to pay. If you did a pay-per-view for men's singles and then men's doubles, women's singles, women's doubles, it would really be really interesting to see who would actually pay what money to see what particular good or service you're going to get from that subscription.
0: Well, they talk about equity in the game of tennis. They talk about the same prize money, and that's all happening at the Grand Slam levels. But I think it does come down to a commercial, the commerciality of singles, doubles, men's and women's. And I think right now, Big D, what's going to happen? I think the ATP are going to basically fracture the doubles. And I think the doubles players will probably end up forming their own union and probably their own
1: tour. A breakaway, you say?
0: It's a breakaway, Big D.
1: Well,
0: I think there'll be a doubles-only tour. And I think the ATP will wash their hands of it.
1: In South Africa, you say?
0: Totally focus on the singles. And there will be a doubles tour. But, I mean, right now,
1: yes.
0: And when we talk about this all the time, because we love tennis and we're so invested in the game of tennis, there are seven governing bodies in tennis.
1: Yeah.
0: The four Grand Slams, which is the Australia Open,
1: French Roland Garros,
0: Wimbledon, and
1: US.
0: The French Open and US. And then they have the ATP, which looks after the men's tour, and the WTA looks after the women's tour, and the ITF looks after the Olympics and all the seniors and wheelchair and juniors and all that.
1: Yes.
0: There are seven governing bodies. Show me which any other sport has seven governing bodies all sort of trying to get their slice of the pie out of generating revenue for their own benefit.
1: Yeah.
0: What other sport has seven entities running a sport?
1: Well, you've got FIFA, you've got UEFA Cup, you've got Premier League, you've got...
0: Well, apart from soccer.
1: Yeah, apart from soccer. But the thing is, you've got these... They're so disjointed, and we all know that, and they're all pandering to the players at the minute. I saw a report come out the other day that the French Open now are going to get on their knees and pay the players a percentage of the tournament itself, not just the net profits. So that'll be interesting to see actually where they land with that percentage number next year in Roland Garros. The US Open have come out and they've said, yep, the prize money is going to be well over $100 million for the upcoming US Open. So, look, men's tennis, women's tennis, doubles specifically, is important to this game, and it needs to be rewarded for these guys. And the top player in the world is who we just heard is Henry Patton.
0: Yes, Henry Patton.
1: It's nothing more than just marketing.
0: Yeah.
1: It's simple as that. When you've got Henry Patton and Neil Skupski and Pavic and Putz and these sort of Julian Cash, you know, these guys, people don't know them because they're not marketed properly. Simple as that. You market them like the Maccas, Paul McNamee, Peter McNamara, you like the Woodies, like the Bryant brothers. They are worldwide names in tennis, purely for doubles. You market them, people will come and see them.
0: Yeah.
1: And they will get paid.
0: Well, back in the days, the 80s and the 70s, the best singles players always played doubles. I mean,
1: correct.
0: John McEnroe, I think he was one of the last tennis players to win, and Martina Navratilova, to win a singles and a doubles at a Grand Slam.
1: Yes.
0: But you don't see the best singles players now playing. I mean, yesteryear, I mean, I used to love watching McEnroe play with Peter Fleming. Obviously, Stefan Edberg was still going around with Andre Jarryd.
1: Yeah.
0: Mats Wilander still played. Jochen Nystrom was playing. All the best players in singles were still buttering up and playing doubles. Now, here's a question for you.
1: Yes.
0: Did they do that because they wanted to improve their net game, or did they do that at the time because the money wasn't as grand as it is now, and they're just looking to bolster their bank balance, Big D?
1: Well, they all say they want an extra time on court, and it's better playing matches than practicing, which it is for your mental state and your body, and you're getting in a rhythm. But if you break it down, it's for the money. And, yeah, they can say they want to improve their net game. If they want to improve their net game, just get up against the wall.
0: Yes.
1: But Fitzy played with Anders Jarrad for many years. Anders Jarrad was a semi-finalist at Wimbledon.
0: Correct.
1: Todd Woodbridge was

0: semi-finalists at Wimbledon. I think Mark Woodford was a semi-finalist in the singles at Wimbledon as well.
1: Australian Open, I think.
0: Australian Open. So these guys, you know, have been up there at the Grand Slam level in singles as well, and they, you know, put a doubles specialist hat on.
1: Well, Toddy, I mean, he's the Gold Logie nominee at the moment. He's doing game shows, and he's been getting paid a fortune from Tennis Australia.
0: Yeah.
1: I mean, of all players, he would be one I would have thought would have put his hand up and said, enough's enough. We need the doubles to be front and square.
0: Mm.
1: We need to be promoting it better. And even he has part of the Tennis Australia who run Channel 9 broadcast.
0: Yeah.
1: There is very little doubles being shown. So why wouldn't Toddy say, do you think Toddy's drunk the Kool-Aid now?
0: Yeah.
1: He's got all the money. He's got all the fanfare. And now he doesn't care about the doubles tour.
0: Well, he's getting six checks coming in on a monthly basis. One from Tennis Australia, one from Channel 9. One from somewhere else.
1: Yes.
0: You know, and so he's...
1: Wish we had six checks coming in.
0: Pardon?
1: Wish we had six checks coming in.
0: Yeah, well, this is it. But, you know, he's got the blue...
1: Needle
0: in the vein, mm-hmm. in Tennis Australia vein. So he's not going to bite off the hand that feeds him. And a lot of other players we've seen inside the blue building aren't going to do the same.
2: You just can't do it!
1: Does Toddy Woodbridge win the Brownlow? Oh, not the Brownlow.
0: The Brownlow.
1: Does he win the Gold Logie, Big D? I mean, you're a fan of Tipping Point on Channel 9.
0: Love Tipping Point.
1: Do you love Toddy?
0: Yeah, I love Toddy.
1: Do you?
0: Yeah, Toddy's a good bloke.
1: I remember the last time you and I did some broadcasting at the Australian Open. We were down in the bowels there at Melbourne Park, just scurrying around, rubbing shoulders with all the big celebrities.
0: Trying to find a booth,
1: journalism. You know, the rusted-on journalists used to sit in there. They'd get there days before, and they'd sit in their desk, and they don't go out and watch any games. They just sit and watch the
0: and
1: monitor.
0: And they don't put their wrappers in the bin. They've got crumbs all over their desk.
1: And they just write from the desk looking at the monitor. Anyway, Toddy there was in his blue suit, and he had the half the head shaved, and he had the sweep across happening nicely and a little bit of the mousse in it. And you were just standing there, and I was looking for a desk, and he walked straight past you, and he's gone, hi, Big Daz.
0: Yeah, hi.
1: And he just kept walking.
0: Hi, Toddy.
1: Just kept walking.
0: But that was the thing, but you kept sniffing after Bruce McAvaney. I've never seen a fanboy so inept.
1: I followed him all around.
0: You did?
1: Mm-hmm.
0: You were holding his...
1: I was in his shadow.
0: You were pushing his stool in for him?
1: Yes, I was, just to make sure he's sitting down nicely, Big Daz. The great man, the great Bruce McAvaney. I mean, he's been lost to the airwaves with tennis for some time now, but we'll touch
0: on
1: that.
0: You're going to bring back Sandy Roberts and Craig, Big Craig, what was his name?
1: Hutchinson.
0: No, the big fella used to do the court announcing introduction. He'd be out the back of the Hopman Cup.
1: Yeah, smoking.
0: He smoked a packet before every announcement.
1: That's how he got the dulcet tones of the deep voice, Big D.
0: Yes. Craig, well, maybe it's not Craig, but I used to hang out with him at the back of the arena, Perth
1: what,
0: Arena
1: just,
0: there.
1: Just sort of scarring a few darts off him.
0: In my smoking days, yeah. Mm. Yeah. He was a hoot.
1: Yeah, he was.
0: Yeah.
1: We caught it with the ball, the Hopman Cup ball back in the day.
0: He was like Les Patterson. He had the wine stains on the shirt. He had everything going on. You know, he had a bit of jam and Vegemite there from breakfast. He didn't change his shirt every day. It was every second. And he just put his hands behind his back like he's going to swan dive off the 10-metre, and they just put the coat on him, cover up, put the tie on, and out he'd go.
1: Yeah, funnily enough, people think that it's all sort of glamorous life in the bowels of some of these tournaments. But I tell you, these blokes who do the presenting and do the voiceovers, they are
0: they're rough.
1: They are rough.
0: Yeah,
1: rough and ready.
0: They don't do their own hair. They don't dress themselves.
1: No.
0: They don't even shower.
1: No, they wear the same clothes day in, day out.
0: Filth.
1: Absolute filth. Anyway, Big D, we'll cut to a sponsor's break. We're going to be back on the other side to catch up on what else is happening in the world of tennis.
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0: morning and welcome back to Court Talk Live on 91.3 Sport FM. You're listening to Brett Patton, and sitting alongside me is Darren the Big D Patton, sitting in the studio back for another week after having a bit of a layoff sickness. And we want to thank our producer, Brian. He stepped in just...
1: It wasn't an intended layoff. It was, I have a note, a doctor's note.
0: Every now and then you, believe it or not, every now and then you get a spell. And the producer, Brian, goes through every recording.
1: Okay.
0: And he just sort of said, it's time for Big D to have a bit of a layup, a bit of a spell. He's been swallowing a bit hard.
1: Well, the thing is, you know, I've got a...
0: Might just go to the producer, Brian. I mean, you went through this, didn't you, Brian?
2: Yeah, I did. It's nice to be back here on the bench, on the other side of the four walls here. Three walls.
1: But the problem is, BC, you know, I like to, you know, sometimes stay home and not manage other people's energies. You know, it's called environmental comfort preference.
0: Yes.
1: You know.
0: I'm not sure what you mean by that.
1: Well, you know, sometimes it's better to not be around social animals like yourselves.
0: Yes.
2: I think I've created a monster here. His preparation is second to none. I have not heard that term before.
3: You cannot be serious! How can you possibly call that out?
4: I know it's out. She knows it's out. Everyone knows it's out. You don't know it's out.
1: Well, let's start off with the highlighted off-court issues at the minute. Well, not an issue, but a real celebration of tennis. And tomorrow morning, our time, there's going to be in Newport, Rhode Island, there's going to be the Hall of Fame celebration for the one Roger Federer. They put an extra 3,000 seats for this particular presentation. And not only is Roger, which is deserving, and everyone knew he was going to get there, you know, he retired 5 years ago, pretty much to the day he becomes a Hall of Famer. And he will be inducted with another notable in Mary Carrillo. A lot of people don't know Mary Carrillo, but she, in 1977, won her one and only Grand Slam mixed doubles title with John McEnroe. And very famously, John walked up to the draw with Mary and said, oh, let's play together. I think she asked him.
0: Yes.
1: And he looked at the draw and says, she was 20, he was younger, he was like 18. And he said, we'll win this. Yeah. And they won it. Anyway, her best ranking was 33 in the world. She never got past the third round, second round in any Grand Slam tournament. But she was interviewed the other day, and very importantly, she told us how she got to be the broadcasting superstar that she is and how she did it.
5: And I am trying to make my way. I'm like blowing him off. And not for the first time I've blown off a producer.
0: Is that the way you get inducted, Big D?
1: That is not altered. That is not doctored. That is not AI. That is exactly what she said on Served podcast the other day. So, Mary, God bless her.
0: Might put this to our producer, Brian. Is that how Big D got Employee of the Month?
2: Well, I knew this was coming after the drive-by last week. I knew there was going to be some repercussions. I didn't know it was going to be that.
1: Magnificent work from Mary Carrillo. And she not only went from being the voice of women's tennis or tennis in America, particularly on ESPN, but really crafting her services and crafting her abilities onto the Olympic stage and every other sport. And those dulcet tones of Mary Carrillo, for our childhood, were pretty important.
0: Let me ask you this. What are the criteria to be inducted into? This is an ITF induction. This is not ATP.
1: No.
0: This is not WTA. This is not the Grand Slam. This is the ITF Hall of Fame induction. Now, if she won a Wimbledon mixed doubles and didn't get past third round of any singles Grand Slams, on what basis does she get inducted into the ITF
1: Hall
0: of Fame?
1: No, there's a different category. It's not for her playing ability like they do. They've given a Hall of Famer the other day for the seniors tour in Western Australia, not for the playing ability.
0: Right.
1: So they give it for her broadcasting ability primarily. You know, you don't get in there for winning one mixed doubles Grand Slam. Yeah, simple as that. So she's been iconic in her broadcasting career.
0: What other broadcasters have been inducted into the ITF Hall of Fame? Over the last number of years, we've seen the greats of Sabatini, and we've seen...
1: What's the boy's name, the fella's name, Collins?
0: Bud Collins.
1: Bud Collins, he probably is.
0: Well, is he?
1: I don't know. We'll have to have a little bit of a look.
0: But the ITF, I'd like to see, because all these Hall of Fames have been thrown around, Big D, and sometimes we agree with who's been inducted into Hall of Fame, sometimes we don't, but it's got to be based on some sort of merit, and if the ITF are inducting Mary Carrillo, my view is it's got to be based on on-court performance.
1: Yeah, well, primarily is, but there is a different category. She's not on-court performance inductee. She's for her broadcasting, and it's like services to tennis.
0: I wonder what Barnaby Joyce got to say about that.
1: Exactly. Oh, that was magnificent, wasn't it? Anyway, secondly, Dominic Thiem, the former US Open champion, he's since retired. He has gone on and is playing soccer. playing football. And he's signed up for the Division 8 team, Badener AC, in Austria. So he's going to kick the old round ball around for a bit. And as we mentioned on our Facebook prelim to the show, Katie Bolter, Demonar got married the other day. Katie's taking the Demonar name. Yes. Now, this is amazing. Yes. None of the Williams girls have taken the name.
0: No.
1: They're keeping their name. Alicia Mollick's kept her name. Yes. Poor old Timmy Sullivan, you know, insignificant.
0: Oh, he's a plus one.
1: Well, this is the thing, you know, why wouldn't she take Alicia Sullivan? I think that's a fabulous name.
0: Did your three wives take your last name?
1: One did, mm-hmm. but she was married six times before me, okay. So she had six different credit cards and so forth.
0: Hyphen name.
1: And Tommy Paul got married. Darig Kazakina got married as well. So there's been a lot of marrying going on. And Yannick Sinner, he's pulled out of Montreal. And that's a different discussion in itself. But he loves sunning himself.
0: Yes,
1: very pasty with that chutney locks of his and those freckles. But he's out with the new girlfriend, Leila Hasanovic.
0: Yes.
1: And a gorgeous-looking girl.
0: Yeah, very.
1: But, you know, he's got... His fashion sense isn't great.
0: Turn it up.
1: Have you seen his pants?
0: He's with Gucci, Big D.
1: No, no, when he's sunning on the side of the pool.
0: Oh, no-one's got great bathers.
1: No.
0: I mean, you don't wear the sluggos, Big D. You don't wear the budgie smugglers.
1: Yes, you do. There's only one tan, and that's with the sluggos.
0: Is that right?
1: Oh, well, don't you wear the sluggos?
0: Don't have the chassis for it.
1: Do you?
0: No.
1: You've got to get on the stepper a bit. And Bernard Tomic, he came out and won Lincoln Challenger the other day. Absolutely. He wins the Challenger, yes. 75,000. So he goes back inside the top 200.
0: Yes.
1: 170 in the world. Love it. Yes. 33 years of age. He's surpassing the popularity of Nick Kyrgios.
0: He's a father now too, Big D.
1: He is a father. Is he?
0: Yes. Just so a little baby daughter.
1: Straight from OnlyFans to fatherhood?
0: Yes.
1: Fabulous. Yeah, I think that's... No, good on him. I hope he goes for another 5 years. And we've got Alexiala and Venus Williams. They're going to settle up in Washington next week in the doubles. The suffering continues with Venus. Marta Kostyuk, he's out of the singles there. But overnight, Quentin Hales, the Frenchman, he beat Bublik 6-4, 7-6 to win in Kitzbühel in Austria. He goes to 51 in the world from 83.
0: 14 years on the tour, first tournament win.
1: 29 years of age. Mm. Yeah, so he's been there a while, so you worked that out. So 14 years, so he started when he was 15, you say?
0: Yes.
1: Is that right?
0: Mm.
1: Didn't know that.
0: Yeah.
1: And you have Lily Tagger.
0: Yes.
1: Do you know Lily Tagger?
0: Yep.
1: Do you?
0: Mm.
1: Where's she from?
0: She's a singer.
1: She's Polish, and she's 74 in the world. She comes up against Daria Snigus from the Ukraine. She's 54 in the world. This time of the year is very, very nonchalant. You know, no one really cares about the tournaments after Wimbledon. All they're worried about is the lead-up for the US Open series, the hardcourt series. But in saying that, Washington starts next week. And you've got the top seeds in Demonar,
0: yes.
1: Straight off the marital bed. He's coming up as number one seed with Benny Shelton. The ladies are playing at the same time with Pegula against Svitolina. Number one and two seeds. Mexico is also on the calendar, and Memphis for the ladies as well. But Montreal, this is a very interesting fact.
0: Before you go on, Big D.
1: Yes.
0: And you did mention Alex Demonar coming off the marital bed.
1: Yes, yes.
0: You wouldn't believe it.
1: What's happened?
0: But you know the hotel that they were staying at in Italy?
1: Handcuffs?
0: Mm-hmm. Right. They had an auditing device, an audio device in there.
1: No.
0: And this is what was said on the marital bed.
1: Excellent.
6: Oh, you want some? You want some? If you want some, I'll give it to you. You want to give it to me?
1: Oh, Katie Demonar.
0: Mm.
1: She's got a bit of an accent. Rich accent there. But Montreal, fit a few pullouts. Talking about Demonar, and they have had Sinner pull out, Djokovic pull out, and there's a big discussion about the actual tournament itself being scheduled out of the calendar,
0: yes.
1: Because it's so close to Wimbledon. It's a two-week tournament now that the Masters tournaments are being delivered over. There's not the same prize money, obviously, as a Grand Slam. And a lot of people pulling out.
0: No one cares about
1: getting
0: Canada.
1: Them ready.
0: Let's be honest. No one cares about playing in Canada, Big D. It is just another state of the US, and the US are very anti the Canadians. They all speak the same, but if it was in the US, they wouldn't be having this conversation. But given it's in Canada, a lot of the players are just going, shrugging the shoulders, I'll stay at home and stay away until the main hardcourt swing commences.
1: Well, this
0: really
1: is what I'm
0: US.
1: Saying. Yeah, they're scheduling it out because the players are beaten up from the grass court series. series and the grass court scheduling. But, you know, in saying that, you say no one cares about Canada. Justin Trudeau, you know, he would have made this tournament something.
0: Going out with Katy Perry.
1: And he's in the Katy Perry film clips these days, bouncing around like a kangaroo, like a fanboy, like you and Bruce McAvaney. He looks ridiculous.
0: Do you think so?
1: But good luck to him. Katy Perry. I love Katy Perry. She's a great singer.
0: Yeah, great singer. And great on the dance floor, too, apparently.
1: Is that right?
0: The nightclubs.
1: Yeah.
0: Just ask Ruby Rose.
1: Yes! Now, that's a story we should cover.
0: No, we won't cover that. Let's slide through to the keeper, Big D.
1: Oh, all right, then. Excellent. Yeah, but that's about it, really, until next week when Washington will be up and about. And I think that's going to be a pretty exciting tournament because it is pretty stacked.
0: It is very, very stacked.
1: With good players.
0: Yeah, the funny thing about this time of year, Big D, there is a little bit of a... After Wimbledon, because it gets so much hype, Wimbledon. So much hype, Wimbledon. And if you look at the comeback of Serena Williams' matchup against our very own Maya Joint was one of the highlights of Wimbledon. It was the most viewed. If everyone gives Serena a bit of a hard time, but the reality is it actually rated the house down.
1: It rated the house down,
0: having Serena Williams back in the tournament. Now, everyone's holding their breath and hoping that this knee will somehow miraculously recover in time for her to be playing either a lead-in event and or the US Open. So I think Venus and Serena are going to be playing the US Open doubles. I think they're already discussing that. It's a bit of no doubt backyard talk about them two playing.
1: Oh, God, it's insufferable. Insufferable. You know, the last vision we had of Serena was vials of pus on a doctor's surgery table from the knee with Renee Stubbs there massaging her ankles.
0: I think it was fluid, Big D. Your mate, Renee Stubbs. Oh. I mean, you've talked about Renee for some time. I think you played mixed doubles with her at the W Open here a number of years ago.
1: No, we never played mixed doubles.
0: You might have been flicking towels at each other. But she's come out, Big D, and been quite damning.
1: Oh, she's just a complete...
0: damning, I say, of Martina Navratilova.
1: She's got the main ruling, character syndrome.
0: And because the WTA have come out, Big D, and they have now said that there are to be no male bodies playing in the female tennis events.
1: Wow.
0: And they are going to be doing testing to test that you are in fact a female.
1: How do they test it?
0: I have no idea.
1: Well, this
0: must be a blood test.
1: Well, this is the thing. You know, when you were playing at your best, you know, they should have done the Crocodile Dundee, upskirted you, and you would have had a great career.
0: Had that done to me and you, me, a Big D.
1: Did you?
0: Yes.
1: When you were wearing your little skirt.
0: The ITF did come to me and they said, we need you to drop it in here and we need a sample.
1: Did you have your pom-pom socks on?
0: At the time, up to the knee. I like to wear the long sock. But any case, Renee Stubbs, Big D, she was quite critical of this new ruling that WTA have come out and now are mandating.
1: Yeah.
0: Martina Navratilova has for some time...
1: She's in agreement with it.
0: ...being saying, yep, I agree. No male bodies in female sport. Not just in tennis, but she's been holding the position about basketball and boxing and you name it. And change rooms, and so she's holding that position. And this will, no doubt, over the next couple of weeks, grow and grow and grow in the media. But Renee Stubbs, she's been very damning, saying no male player wants to transition or identify as a female just to win Wimbledon.
1: But Renee Richards was the only transsexual probably ever to play in a women's tour.
0: And she was coached Martina.
1: And she coached Martina. So it's all one-way traffic. It's always men transitioning to women and playing in the women's field of sport and going into women's change rooms. It's never the opposite way around. It's never women transitioning to men and going into men's sports because it just doesn't work in their favour. Simple as that.
0: Mm.
1: You know, there's been so many discussions and so many commentaries about it, you know, about men. You know, if you have a man standing in front of a window at a woman's change rooms, you know, is that right?
0: No.
1: Should make legislation for that to happen? Well, and yet they're letting him into the change rooms?
0: Yes.
1: So work it out.
0: No, I can't work it out, Big D.
1: Martina has come out and said, yep, she wants fairness, she wants women and protect the women in sports and protect them away from the men's... physiology and strength and capable abilities. So, look, the girl reigns in America. She's I can't remember her name, but she's, you know, she was the swimmer against the 6'6" male athlete at the universities over there. But these things have been going on for a long time, and it's just not right.
0: If you'd like to have your say on this very topic or anything else that we discuss on Court Talk this morning, 0429 913 913. The switchboard is lighting up, and producer Brian is trying to juggle some of those calls coming through, Big D. They want to have their say, but there are some text messages coming through loud and clear here. Oh, there's one coming from Geraldton, care of Radio Geraldton. So we say good morning to the Radio Geraldton. And it's, it says Cyril. Cyril says... Cyril Jackson, it says here. Cyril says, I agree with Martina Navratilova's stance on not allowing male bodies into a female sport. So thank you, Cyril. I think that... and there's another one come through as well. Jerome. Jerome's out of Balcatta. Jerome says, I don't agree. I think that... anyone can be whoever they say they want to be and allow them to have their own voice. So we've got a bit of a divide here at the moment, Big D.
1: Yeah.
0: The text messages coming through.
1: Yeah, yeah.
0: They are coming through thick and fast. We'll get to some more of those.
1: Well, when you get on this topic, there's a lot of different
0: opinions. Well, Big D, I mean, we know you are apolitical or politically incorrect at times, but you're very... very firm on this, and as Barnaby Joyce would always say to you...
1: Oh, yes.
0: And we will just keep that in the back pocket. Anyway, we'll cut to a sponsor's break. Big D, we're going to be back on the other side.
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0: tuning in live on 91.3 Sport FM. You are listening into Brett the Patsy Patton, Darren the Big D, of course, listening to Court Talk, the Australia's number one live tennis talk show right across the airwaves, going out to the Midwest and right across to the other fair shores across to the East Coast, Big D.
1: Excellent. Well, and worldwide with the pods.
0: We are pods. And then we just want to give a shout out to our newly created courttalk.com.au website, which thank you to the Court Talk, concept marketing team. We're alive, we are up, we've got articles.
1: Well, let's be fair about that. We've had the website there for a few years, a lot of years.
0: 15 years.
1: It's been revamped.
0: Revamped, that's true, Big D.
1: Yeah, it's been revamped.
0: Right.
1: And, you know, you're
0: comes at a considerable cost, Big D.
1: Especially with all the Botox you've put into your face over these years.
0: Anyway.
2: Good butcher.
0: Let's talk about what's happening out there at Tennis West, Big D. Now, there's been
1: my favourite subject.
0: Happening in the world of Tennis West.
1: Have they fixed the plumbing out there, first and foremost?
0: Well, we'll get to that a little bit later.
1: Right.
0: But what has come via a tip-off here at Court Talk Big D.
1: There's always a scout.
0: Yeah, there's always people listening in from the inside too and from the outside. Tennis West of now, they've got a series of working groups. So
1: right.
0: We had the Indigenous Working Group,
1: yep.
0: We had the Regional Working Group, we've had the Hall of Champions Working Group.
1: Right.
0: There's been a number of different working groups that were implemented some years ago, Big D, by yours truly.
1: Yep.
0: We got them up and running, and the focus was that everyone who was sitting on the Tennis West board would chair one of the working groups.
1: Yeah.
0: So right now, Big D, Tennis West, the Baroness Pam Creswell, who's the president,
1: furball, phlegm-throwing Pammy,
0: and the CEO out there have
1: good
0: made
1: budget.
0: A determination that they are dismantling all the working groups.
1: Right.
0: So what
1: all
0: done,
1: gone.
0: All gone, my understanding is. So they've decided that they're going to dismantle all the working groups.
1: Right.
0: And they're going to throw it open to expression of interest to other members of the tennis community and all broader community.
1: So the regional working group is gone.
0: Gone. No longer exists, Big D.
1: And so the Indigenous working group is, did that even get off the ground?
0: That was led by
1: Joanne
0: Quinn.
1: Quinn. Did that even get off the ground?
0: It was, yes, it was. But Joanne really didn't run a good meeting. She hardly ever got any of the group together.
1: Right.
0: So there was very little done. And
1: that
0: in fact,
1: really surprises me.
0: Yeah, well, it would.
1: Yeah.
0: Doesn't surprise me. but the case being, Big D, and there's been a few disgruntled people.
1: And the Hall of Champions?
0: Well, I'm not too sure about
1: that. Who's that led by? Pam Brand,
0: yes. It was by a tennis board member, but no longer. Pam Brand seems to be the chair of that Hall of Champions group. But back to the working group and back to the regional
1: working
0: group.
1: So they're disbanding them all.
0: Disbanding it. My understanding is, the rumour has it, that Tennis West were sick and tired of being targeted by members of that working group, saying that they weren't doing enough, they weren't taking on advice from the working group.
1: So
0: those people who are invested in the regions, and they have said, well, we're going to disband this and we're going to throw it open to a bunch of new people who want to come on board and support the ambition. Whether that happens or not, I don't know, but the Baroness Pam Creswell is trying to control things there, Big D. They're trying to shut down the voices.
1: Well, that was the
0: of those people in the certainly in the regional working group.
1: That was the audience in the regional working group from the get-go. It was manipulated and populated by blue shirters out there who had no idea. You had Sam Gulliver sitting there. You had a few others there who knew nothing about the game, never even walked outside, gone north past Wanneroo or east past Kalamunda or south past Armidale.
0: Well, I'll ask you this question then, Big D, on that same vein.
1: Yeah.
0: Is it important that a state sporting association actually have people sitting in roles, whether it be on the board or in executive levels, that actually have an intimate knowledge of clubs and playing the game?
1: Well, you'd think so.
0: You would think so.
1: You'd think that'd be very important.
0: All the best sporting associations around Australia, Big D, from the AFL to basketball to soccer, actually have ex-players on their boards or ex-players in executive
1: roles. Maybe some little advice might be at heed here, right? If you're going to dismantle the Indigenous Working Group and dismantle the Regional Working Group, and dare I say it, dismantle the Hall of Fame of Champions, where give it to someone else. You've done a good job, Pam. Congratulations.
0: Move on.
1: But you don't just put it open for expressions of interest. You go and recruit.
0: Tap people
1: on the shoulder who have got the knowledge, who aren't expecting to be tapped on the shoulder, who would give brilliant advice and brilliant service to it. You can do it remotely. You can do it, you know, you don't have to be out there at the sinking ship in Burswood there at the State Tennis Centre. You tap people, but I dare say it, and I'm a jaded old man, as I've said. Yeah. Good Budja and Pam Furball Flem-throwing Creswell don't know who to tap on the shoulder because they don't know the constituency of tennis people in this state.
0: Mm-hmm. And we saw that at the special general meeting where the Tennis West board tried to implement changes to the constitution to really take more of a control
1: the
0: from
1: members.
0: The board rather than the members.
1: They now silence them.
0: The other part too is, and to that very point, and again, we're talking from a place of wanting to improve the state of play in the tennis in this state, because there was a working group that was working on a new format, Big D.
1: New format, yes.
0: New format. There was State League, which is the premier event, team event, club event in WA. It has been for 100 years. There was an idea put forward a couple of years ago because the State League was starting to diminish, Big D. There was very little interest. The clubs were paying too much money. It became too much of a headache. And then they decided to put in place something like a United Cup. At the time, was a good initiative, but that was shut down by our outgoing the president
1: members?
0: At the time, Rod Van.
1: Oh, yeah, no, he was
0: and he was voted off, vote of no confidence by the board, Rod Van, that is. And then they've tried to roll that same program out again. And
1: right.
0: We, all the clubs who are State League clubs, had a meeting with Mark Scatina, who's on the board of Tennis West. Mm-hmm. Doesn't really have a tennis background, but God love him, he's trying his best. He, along with the competition manager, Shane Smedley, they were rolling out the new idea of having a two-week competition at the state Tennis Centre. They were looking to generate nearly $200,000 worth of sponsorship. And the question I asked when they came and spoke to my club, I said to them simply, why are you having a competition out at the State Tennis Centre when it's not club-based? I mean, why are you talking to clubs when it's a non-club-based competition? And I said, second to that, how do you think you're going to generate $200,000 in sponsorship because you can't even generate a pie and sauce from sponsors around State League? And State League is meant to be our premier event, Big D.
1: Yes.
0: And they should be focusing on driving State League back to the heights that it was when they had proper broadcast, proper commentary, they had newspaper articles
1: written. Proper media.
0: Proper media, Big
1: Proper
0: day.
1: Players.
0: And so there are, to the point I'm trying to make is, you need to have people on the board and in executive roles that actually understand the game and the sport. Because if you don't, they come up with these ideas that don't resonate. Mm. And again, this idea about having a two-week competition at the State Tennis Centre halfway through the summer, so you're cutting out a couple of weeks of State League to run an event that will not and does not carry any weight with the clubs, was preposterous.
1: So it's a player competition that was going to be infiltrating into the State League season. So it's going to cut in there and cut out a lot of their noise. They had the WA Open the other day again. We said this for the last 4 years.
0: And didn't hear about it.
1: No one heard about it. And you can't even get $500 for the men's champion anymore. Okay. Mm. So yet they're going to raise $200,000 for a player-based competition in the middle of State League, which half the players, there'll be nothing to it. Is it going to happen? It's not happening.
0: It's dead in the water.
1: So it's
0: now.
1: Gone now.
0: It's gone
1: okay.
0: now. I think they've made the determination that there's no point investing any energy. All the clubs that have rung me and spoken to me about their presentation by Tennis West were saying, again, there's no club interest here. It's 2 weeks. It's interrupting.
1: Why are they even going to the clubs in the first place anyway?
0: Well, that's exactly right.
1: So they go there. You can't even run a WA Open.
0: No.
1: We don't even know who won the WA Open, men's or ladies. Mm. You can't even put a schedule on for tournaments in this state.
0: Yes.
1: They're not even named. They're just Tupperware names on these on these particular tournaments. You're going to raise $200,000 for a pie in the sky competition. Put the $200,000, if they can raise
0: it. They can't raise it. This is
1: Killian won't raise that money. You've no idea.
0: No.
1: And put that into State League.
0: Yes.
1: Make it what it is. They've got a product.
0: Yes.
1: Use the product.
0: Yes.
1: Maintain it and build on it and use it. That's where they can, not everything else that they're trying to do. If they want to put a committee together, put a tournament committee together.
0: They've got a tournament committee, Big D, and I'll touch on that. It's called Competitions and League. And I did have this conversation with the head of Competitions and League, and I said, who's on that committee? With Mascatina. And they named some names, and I said, it's pretty light. And they said, well, it's very hard to get good people to sit on the committee. Yeah. And I said, no, it's not. You just go, to your point,
1: tap on the shoulder.
0: There is a myriad of past players and coaches in this state who lived and breathed state league and tournaments for better part of 50 years. Yeah. They would have better input into how and when tournaments should be run, the naming conventions around tournament, how state league needs to be run, how it needs to be promoted, but they still turn a blind eye and a blind ear to those people.
1: There's a blueprint there from the tournaments from the 90s. It is, you know, player of the year, the spring, the state hard court, the state close, the state championships, the president's singles, goes on and on and on, and they were absolutely marketed fabulously. It was on Channel 9, it was on television, it was in the paper. Colin Napier made a great point at the last AGM where Good Budger did her famous Welcome to Country,
0: yes,
1: and the moist moss was touched. And he said that there has never been, in his lifetime, a new tennis club...
0: North of Wanneroo.
1: Born. No, in Perth.
0: Mm.
1: Born. There's been no tennis clubs. Born.
0: Yeah. There's nothing past Wanneroo. And I know Colin Napier, with the former president of Henson Park Tennis Club, was very hot on that.
1: But this is the thing. I can't remember a new tennis club being formed.
0: No, hasn't been.
1: Or burst.
0: No.
1: Or born.
0: There's tennis clubs that have lost. Remember the old Canning Tennis Club?
1: That's gone.
0: Yeah.
1: It's still there. I drive past it all the time.
0: No, they bulldozed it.
1: The actual clubhouse.
0: Oh, the clubhouse is still there. Yeah, but there's some great history in that.
1: Mark Hevron was there.
0: Yes, he was. Yeah. Some of the great names. Canning Tennis Club. But that amalgamated into the South Perth Tennis Club, Big D.
1: So you can't South Perth. It's a different facility.
0: Correct. Yeah, it's only up the road, but still a different facility. But any case, that's what's happening out there at
1: the plumbing being fixed?
0: I'm assuming so, Big D.
1: But no.
0: Well, they do sink about $200,000 to $300,000 into that sinking asset each and every year.
1: I have seen
0: mail too, Big D.
1: There was a sewage truck out there the other day.
0: My mail too is that they are gearing up. They're gearing up for another go at the United Cup at the tennis centre there at State Tennis Centre. They think that the United Cup's coming back to Perth, Big D. Our mail is that the state government tourism do not want to pay the money for the United Cup.
1: You know who's going to be happy about that? Without
0: Craig Tiley now driving and basically telling state governments a whole bunch of nonsense about the United Cup.
1: Yeah.
0: I don't think there'll be as great advocates to have a United Cup in WA.
1: Yeah.
0: They may, by some chance, get it up this year, but I think in the coming years, the players and the Players' Council, they actually want a one-venue United Cup. They don't want to play it across two venues.
1: Of course they don't. Yeah.
0: No one wants to play in WA and then travel and play the finals in a different venue on a different hard court.
1: If they can get it up and keep it in Perth, you know who's going to be the most excited person there?
0: Who's that?
1: Nadia Tuppy Owens.
0: Yes.
1: And there's no question about it. She's front and centre at the box. And her and Good Budger, they have matching clutch bags.
0: Yes.
1: And they can't dress the same, but different wardrobe.
0: In any case, the United Cup is still sort of going through a process at the moment, and we'll soon see whether that is announced, because they didn't make any announcements, the state government and or Tennis Australia, until really late into December. They couldn't tell you which players were coming across. They couldn't tell you which countries were coming across, and they still expected people to go out and buy tickets.
1: Rename it.
0: Buy tickets even though you don't know who's coming.
1: Rename it. That's what they're going to do.
0: What are you going to name it to?
1: Well, it went from the Hopman Cup to the ATP Cup to the United Cup. Let's call it something else.
0: Yes.
1: Just for the sake of it. It's like a bad nightclub.
0: Yes.
1: You change the name and people come.
0: Do we call it Arcadia Cup?
1: Call it the Arcadia.
0: Aberdeen Cup.
1: The Abaco. Yes.
0: Abaco. One of the great dance halls there out of the...
1: that's where King Brian got RSI.
0: Yes, he did. In fact... that's another tale for another day, Big D. But anyway, that's what's happening in
1: the Blue Building.
0: The other big news, Big D,
1: they
0: gave Craig Tiley the send-off of all send-offs.
1: Oh, magnificent.
0: He's now officially moved into his role as CEO of USTA.
1: Was this at Wimbledon they gave him the Bulls Rush?
0: They did. They gave him a send-off at Melbourne Park as well.
1: I saw Paul Kildare interviewing Sam Stosur in his beautiful white suit over there at Wimbledon with the Australian and the...
0: I would suspect
1: the flag in the background there in London.
0: The amount of money that Tennis Australia spend on sending all types of people from Tennis Australia across there for no real return. No real return, Big D. If you're going to invest in sending people over to tournaments, you want some sort of return. Now, the return, as a player perspective, Big D, was next to nothing. We didn't really have any performers in the singles. We had great by Mark Coleman's and Stormy Sanders. in the mixed doubles. Yeah, but that being said, Big D, I think the new CEO of Tennis Australia, if I was him, I'd grab the books.
1: Yeah,
0: I'd grab the books and I'd have a look at the expense line.
1: Yeah.
0: And I'd deep dive into where money is being spent and why money isn't being spent in the associations. Why aren't we giving more of the states more money rather than sending all these high-performance people and HR people and marketing people just to colour in boxes over to Wimbledon at an extraordinary cost to Tennis Australia and tennis in this country?
1: Oh, no, the dry-cleaning bill and having a nice white suit is very important. And getting the books off Tennis Australia's bean counters will be as difficult as getting them off Janelle Harris.
0: Yes.
1: It's going to be very tricky, but he'll do okay.
0: Yeah.
1: I think he might have to really strip it right back.
0: He's got to strip it back, Big D. I think
1: give the Australian Open to someone else.
0: Any good CEO needs to come in and stamp their own ideas and their own personality into the company that they're looking after. And I think coming from an NRL background, I think he'll bring some ideation and he'll bring ideation ideation to the game of tennis, which is sorely needed in this country.
1: Do you reckon he'll put a broom through Tennis West?
0: No, not through Tennis West. I don't have any jurisdiction there. Even though all the states think that
1: they... No jurisdiction. They own them.
0: Well, they don't.
1: They give them all this money for the staff wages.
0: Yeah, but they pander to Tennis Australia and they're not thinking for themselves.
1: Well, why are Tennis West wearing blue and everything blue if they're not owned by Tennis Australia?
0: I reckon we rip up all the blue courts and just put grass courts back down, Big D.
1: Oh, at least paint them green.
0: Yeah, and we have a whole series of tournaments and make the Australian Open grass.
1: Oh, what a wonderful idea.
0: I think it's a great idea.
1: Where'd you come up with that?
0: Well, it's just something that I learnt from the 70s and 80s.
1: 1983, watching Rod Laver practice with Mark Woodford, and our father Don coming up to Rod Laver straight after the practice saying, Rod Laver, is it?
0: Yes, it did.
1: As if he didn't know, been sitting there for 2 hours watching him.
0: More text messages coming through on the hotline. This is from Cheryl Lee.
1: Yeah, Cheryl Lee.
0: Cheryl Lee from Booragoon. From Booragoon, yeah. And Cheryl Lee says, I agree with you boys. I think the Tennis Australia needs to have a real good look at where they spend their money, and tennis is not being supported from the top end and not filtering down to the association.
1: I think Cheryl Lee might have been at the Windsor on Friday night.
0: Was she?
1: Possibly.
0: Big D. Here's one from Lee from Como, and I totally agree. I think more emphasis needs to be placed on the events and tournaments and putting money into local junior tournaments and pathways. So thank you, Lee from
1: Como.
0: Now,
1: there's an idea.
0: She's an ideas girl. Anyway, Big D, we've been pretty hot on that this morning, so we better close the show. You've come back in hot.
1: Well, I had 11 stop signs coming in, red lights coming in this morning from Bindoon. Left at 5:30. Get 11 in a row.
0: Yes.
1: Now, and this woman tried to pull over in front of me, trying to get off Leach Highway onto the freeway. Mm-hmm. She tried to get in front of me. Do you think I let her in? I didn't.
0: No, I wouldn't have thought.
1: Looks like she's just come straight from the nightclub.
0: Yeah, to you, Big D. Thank you. To producer Brian, who's been hot on the studio soundboard this morning. Oh. Thank you for more information. Get onto our website, which is corktalk.com.au, or get onto our Facebook. And if you have any tennis news or club events you'd like us to mention on air, please email us at tennis@corktalk.com.au. We look forward to bringing you all the developing tennis news and results next week. So until then, get on down to your local tennis club, become a member, and enjoy playing tennis.
1: Goodbye from me.
0: For now.
1: Well played.

0: Breakfast with Jacob Lansmere and Wayne Clark.
1: Michael Broadbridge is with us.
2: Harley Reid, they have defended his behaviour, primarily coming through the coach. I think ill-discipline, giving away a free kick without necessarily changing his behaviour. Some of the stuff he does on the field, he shouldn't be doing. It's not hurting anyone. It's not tough stuff. It's not dangerous stuff. It's just ill-discipline. The little knee on the sidelines for Luke Ryan. You make a rod for your own bat and you play like that. I love Harley Reid at player. It seems to me that they're tolerated at the moment.
1: We're back tomorrow morning from 6 on 91.3 Sport FM. Steady there, season the Tigers. They're back into second spot. That's how tight it is. Had they lost, they would have been almost in danger of dropping out of the five. Now they're firming for a top three finish. Sam Alvarez is having a fine season. He might even be a chance of winning Claremont's best and fairest when all is said and done. He's been good enough to join us after, as I mentioned, a season-defining result by 32 points for Claremont on Saturday. Sam, good morning.
3: Hey guys, how you going?
1: We're fantastic, thank you. This was a game that carried significance for the season for both of these teams, and as I mentioned, East Perth have been a tough team to beat for you in recent times. Sam, how crucial was that win on Saturday?
3: Yeah, absolutely. It was huge for us. They certainly had our number over the last sort of couple of meetings, but yeah, really important for us. We're in a bit of a rut there, so had to get out and start the back end of the season well.
4: Sam, I've been led to believe that you've mainly played off half-back most of the year and all that, but the midfield, is that a change in roles? Or is this just like it happens every now and then, you get that run in there, but your game was superb.
3: Yeah, mostly off half-back for the year, still a bit of wing. Obviously, we had a few changes on the weekend, so a little bit of a restructure, but yeah, a bit of wing, bit of half-back, whatever the team needs.
1: Well, a stat line of 30 disposals, yeah. 2 goals, 6 inside 50s, showcased your ability and your performance on the weekend. I know you've had a very good season, Sam. You've established yourself as a league footballer. Is that the best game of waffle football you've played?
3: Yeah, it'd be up there. I got a bit fortunate with a few 50s to kick those goals, so I'm a little bit lucky. But yeah, it was probably one of my more consistent sort of four-quarter efforts, which was pleasing.
4: Sam, going into the game, you'd lost 4 out of the last 5, and we saw what you were doing early in the season. What was the sort of the focus on the team over the last few weeks? What were the things that were being put there by the coaching staff that you needed to get back into your game as a group?
3: Yeah, a lot of just our attention to detail with sort of our structures. We've sort of let ourselves down and conceded easy goals sort of across those 5 games with just really basic structural breakdowns which led to goals. So that was certainly a focus. And then just sort of each player just focusing on their weapons and bringing that to the game. So keeping it really simple. Everyone's got a strength. That's why they're in the team. So just try and bring that for as long as you can in the game. And we have 23 blokes doing that. We think that we'll be able to get wins most weeks.
4: Well, there are many. I mean, you talk about you were able to go forward, and you've maybe your roles changed a bit. Were there any other positional changes or roles that have changed for different players to try and get that little inspiration?
3: Yeah, well, as I said, a few injuries. Like Cal England went out of the team, so like Zach Manwaring went played a little bit more inside at the start of the game. Ollie Sheldrick as well. So a few of those tweaks just to sort of get a bit more run and sort of carry the load in the inside. Obviously, Cow's a big out, so a few more blokes running through there, and then obviously had Joey Hopkins debuting in the back line, who was terrific. So just, a few changes just to cover a little bit of the holes missed by some of our key outs at the moment.
1: Sam, you were so steady with your team selection in the first period of the season. Your depth wasn't really tested. Now, you mentioned Carl England's injury. Bailey Rogers missed a couple of weeks. A few of your senior players have missed some football. Anthony Davis as well. He's back now. But you've learnt a bit more about your squad and the depth that you've got. Are you confident if that continues to be tested, you've got some depth?
3: Yeah, absolutely. Obviously, it's never ideal when some of your best players are missing. But, yeah, it does really test your depth, as you said. We've had a number of players sort of come in over the last sort of handful of weeks. Clancy Dennis, Joey Hopkins, as I mentioned earlier. I'm sure I'm missing a few, but yeah, they've come in. They've had really good form in the resis all year, and they come in and it looks like they haven't missed a beat. So yeah, we trust them fully, especially those big boys down back. They've been great for us.
4: The England injury, how serious? Where's he at? Is it just a weak thing, or what's the story?
3: I think if you asked him today, he'd probably be trying to get up for this week. But hopefully, just by the end of the season, I'm sure he'll be back. He's doing all the right things. And yeah, he hates watching footy and hates missing games, so he'll be back as soon as he can.
1: Yeah, particularly East Perth. I know he loves playing against the club he previously represented when he was at the Eagles. So, yeah, syndesmosis, and that can be a nasty one. So it'd be great to see him back at some stage this year. How'd Bailey Rogers go as the sole skipper out there on Saturday? How's Bailey's message compared to Cal's when he has that responsibility?
3: Yeah, it's a good question. He was good. Yeah, he got the boys up and going, kept it pretty simple, which is probably the best for him, and he's limited language skills, but you know, it was good, got the boys going, and got the win, so you can't really complain.
4: Limited language skills.
1: That'll get back to the skipper, I reckon. I'm looking forward to that,
3: actually. I hope it does.
1: I know for a fact, because I've been told Ben Elliott's interview on this station got a fair bit of feedback only a few weeks ago. Were you one that have heard that interview with Benny Elliott?
3: Yeah, I have heard it. It was a shocker, wasn't it? Oh. No good.
1: It got shared in the group chat, I got told yesterday. So, word gets around Claremont radio interviews, and I reckon that'll get some correspondence in the group chat today. Sam Alvarez with us, 30 disposals, 2 goals in Claremont's win on the weekend over East Perth. So back in the second, such a tight season. Peel have established themselves as the team to beat, but you challenged them down in Mandurah only a few weeks ago. Is your best football capable of winning a premiership this year, Sam?
3: Yeah, I certainly think so. As I sort of mentioned earlier, one of those games where we had those structural errors which cost us goals were against Peel. We feel like we should have won that game, and obviously you take great learnings coming out of it. Obviously they're super talented, you've got a lot of AFL players in there, but yeah, certainly at our best, we think that we can match it and get the win over them.
1: Jasper Peace, he seems to be building an incredible CV as a key defender, and it was talked about West Coast mid-season, whether they'd take him. Is he someone who has AFL capabilities, good Swanee boy?
3: Oh, yeah, absolutely. You only have to watch him to realise that he's probably too good for this level. His willingness to learn and get better. I think he's only in his third year, and he came fifth in our BNF or something like that last year. He's terrific. He shuts down the best full forward every week, and even on the weekend, I think he was talking about how it was a career-high disposal count for him. So trying to get involved on the offence as well, he's a ripper.
1: It's his 50th game coming up against West Perth this week, so that's a milestone for him. Can you get him forward to kick a goal? I never like seeing these key defenders who get to milestones and there's zero goals in the column. Any chance he can slide forward and kick a goal?
3: Yeah, he had a shot on goal the other week and missed, so he was pretty flat about that. But yeah, maybe he gets a 50 or something this week and pushes forward, we'll see.
1: There's no wriggle room, is there now? I mean, there's 4 games left. You sit in equal second with a couple of other teams at 9-5, Sam, and your draw's okay from here, but you can't afford to drop a game. It's such an even season.
3: Yeah, no, absolutely. Yeah, you're spot on. We were near to go 5-0 in sort of these last 5, and obviously got the one on the weekend. So, yeah, aims just again, West Perth this week, get the win, move on to the next one. Really simple, obviously, but, yeah, we sort of lose a game now. You sort of put yourself in a bit of danger, so you can't be doing that.
1: Sam, you've been around in the Waffle system for a while, but as I mentioned, this has been a breakout season for you, and you'd be right up there in the club best and fairest. But you've been sort of around some real senior players, and maybe Jai Bolton's departure last year opened up a chance for you across halfback in the Jai Bolton role. But how significant have some of those senior players been for your development?
3: Yeah, they've been enormous. Even going back to Ryan Lim a few years ago when I first started on the wing, he was really important for me, and then Deck Mountford, Bailey Rogers, Cal England, Jai. Yeah, you can name a whole host of them who have been, terrific role models and learned a lot off. So, yeah, I'm very grateful to have been able to play with them and learn off them. I'm sure I'm missing a few as well, but, yeah, they've all been huge for me.
4: Ollie Eastland, I mean, again, it's been another very good, steady year for him. How important player is he to your success?
3: Yeah, he's probably our most valuable player. Obviously, just week in, week out, we just know exactly what we're going to get from him. Is the way he prepares and just his overall intensity and competitiveness. It's amazing. It's really inspiring. So, yeah, love it when he's going up and about. And it's really good to see him put in a really strong performance again on the weekend.
1: Always a good battle with Scott Jones when those two go head-to-head. And I'm sure they will again potentially in finals. Hey, Sam, thanks for your time this morning. Congratulations on this win, a crucial win for your season. And good luck continuing this impressive effort against the Royals for the remainder of the season.
3: Cheers, lads.
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0: Football Club, the kennel brought to you by station sponsor Henderson Fabrication. I'm your host Patrick Mirosevic with you throughout this 2026 waffle season, taking you through everything you need to know from down at the South Fremantle Football Club. Tonight we'll be reviewing both our women's matches against Subiaco, previewing this week's game against West Coast, and speaking to our Waffle W captain Hunter Cronin. Joining me in the studio for all of that is the CEO, once again, Cameron Britt. Welcome to the show, Cam.
1: Thanks, Pat. Always enjoy being here with you on a Monday night.
0: I mentioned we'll be speaking about our two women's matches for the Rogers Cup. The season will soon be coming to a close, but for the Waffle W side, a great win over Subi, and they go into the final round of the season with the destiny in their own hands.
1: Yeah, that's right. It was a terrific performance on Saturday at Fremantle Community Bank Oval, getting over the top of a very good Subiaco side. So it was a great victory, and we fought our way through that game. And you're right, it's really heating up now with the final round of play in the home and away, and that really coveted finals position firmly in our sights.
0: We'll be speaking to the skipper, Hunter Cronin. I'm sure she'll have a lot to say with leading into such a big game this week against Claremont.
1: That's right, yeah. Claremont's away, a really big opportunity for us to really control our own destiny, that word you mentioned, Pat, and win our way into our first finals berth in our Waffle W for some years. And that's certainly the objective, rather than letting results around us have their say. But we will see what happens. But we're, you know, absolutely playing that game to win and hopefully secure third spot.
0: Yep, 100%. So I've seen there's already a few text messages that have come in, so that's fantastic. If any other listeners out there want to send a SMS in, the line is open. 0429 913 913 is the number. Send a question or comment with your name and suburb for either Cam, myself, or for Hunter. We'll be happy to put it to air. 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They specialise in mining, oil and gas, structural steel, piping, pressure vessel, as well as blue collar labour hire. So we'll get to those text messages just a bit later. We'll get things going with our usual start, which is the ladder. And this is my favourite part of the year when we look at the ladder. We do all the permutations, all the implications. So we start in the men's league. There's four games left. And now finally, after all those buys are done, every team is level on 14 games. So we sit in fourth. We are 9 wins, 5 losses, level on points with Claremont and Perth. The percentage, though, could be a factor. We have a percentage of 111, 17% behind Claremont. So you think that's well out of reach. Perth only 3% ahead of us. So that would be something, if we could get above them, a percentage could be vital. The weekend's results have given us a really handy buffer to be playing finals. We are now 2 games and percentage ahead of Subi in 5th and East Perth in 6th. So 2 more games pretty much locks up a finals berth. Then it's going to be real touch and go to see if we can get 2nd or 3rd, if not 4th, and face an elimination final. In the reserves, we are sitting 7th. That's with 5 wins, 8 losses. I don't think, well, there's still a mathematical hope of finishing 4th, but that's we'd have to win all 4 games and then need quite a bit of luck, so probably not going to happen there. In the Colts, we are on top with 11-2, 1 game and a lot of percent ahead of Claremont in 2nd. So it looks like we're headed, well, at least top 2, but most likely the minor premiership in the Colts. The Waffle W, this is what we're focusing on this week, Cam, as we spoke about before starting. So we sit 3rd at the moment, 9 wins, 5 losses and a draw. The draw takes percentage out of it. Actually, no, it doesn't, because Perth has a draw as well. So we are half a game ahead of East Fremantle, a full game ahead of Perth, but Perth's percentage is well above ours, about 28%. So how it goes this week, if we beat Claremont, we finish 3rd, no problems. If we lose and one of East Fremantle and Perth win, we finish 4th. If we lose and both of them win, we drop to 5th and miss finals. So the likelihood is it'll be tough against Claremont. But Perth do have Swan Districts who are on top of the table, so it'll be tough for them as well.

0: East Fremantle have a winnable game against West Perth. So all we really can focus on is getting the win. If we don't win, then we just have to hope that things go our way.
1: Spot on, Pat. Yeah, I think you've nailed that. We've spent a bit of time in the office today looking at all those different possibilities. I think also, and I'm just checking the app and can confirm this, that all Waffle W games on Sunday start at the same time, 12:10. So it's going to be a real race to the finish line in terms of percentage and points and all the other aspects there that are clearly required to finalise ladder position at the end of the home and away round 18. So it's going to be a fascinating day. But as we said, and it's that that age-old thing, if we can control what we can control and win the game of footy we turn up to, everything will be okay.
0: And that's fantastic what they do in like the Premier League, all games on at the same time. So someone hits the front, you look across at the other oval, someone else has fallen behind.
1: Yep.
0: So it could be a really exciting finish there. And as we mentioned, if results go as the ladder suggests, we'd be playing East Fremantle in a elimination final. So wouldn't that
1: be a final?
0: That would be a tantalising elimination final to start
1: things off.
0: In the Rogers Cup, we sit in seventh, so no chance of finals there. But a stronger second half of the season from the Rogers Cup girls. So hopefully they can finish off the season well with a game against Claremont. So we'll move now to the injury update. And when I looked at it yesterday, we had quite a few players possibly returning this week or next week. So let's have a run through and have a look who we've got. So Ashton Ferreira with a calf injury, round 17 return, so possibly back this week. Jermaine Jones, round 17 with that personal leave, so could be back this week. Noah Strom and Trey Rusko listed as round 17 returns from their trips away. So I'll get your comment on that, Cam. We've got Sam Otto with the shoulder, round 17 return, so could be back this week. Matty Parker with the hamstrings, a round 18 return, so fingers crossed for the game against East Perth. Wes Love with that hamstring out for the season, so that's disappointing there. So, and Lucas Robinson as well, won't forget him, who started the season so well in the league setup, round 17 return with that groin injury. So a lot of names there possibly back this week, Cam. We'll start with the two holiday setters. Do we think Trey and Noah could be back this week?
1: Well, we've dispatched the club limo to the Qantas first class lounge and we've collected our full forward and our full back.
0: Yep, good.
1: From their sojourn respectively, but not wonderful to have them back in Perth. They're on deck tonight training and we'll be into the program and getting themselves ready to go. I have absolutely no idea when they'll play or who they'll play for, but the primary I guess piece of information for our fans is that they've returned safely to WA soil, and they'll be a big feature in the back end of these remaining four games. So
0: there was a lot of discussion, obviously, leading up to them going, when they were gone, now that they're back. I think we've done a pretty good job of holding the ship together. Obviously, our full forward, our full back, two of our best players. We did have a couple of those missteps, but the East Fremantle game, Noah was still there. So when they were both gone, we actually did pretty well.
1: We did. Look, I think we've worked really hard. We've had some real character victories and, you know, the real red collar stuff that we talk about. We've seen opportunities for younger players, as discussed last several weeks, Pat, as well, getting exposure to league football, which they may have otherwise not necessarily received if we had full health and availability. So, look, there's a lot of positives, and I think there's a lot of dividends for us in terms of the future, but really, really pleasing to have what's close to our kind of best available squad healthy and available for what is a huge month of footy leading into finals, as you said, and trying to lock up those second chance spots higher up the ladder in the top five is absolutely integral from here.
0: So other than Matty Parker, the rest of our key injured players has around 17 return. Do you have an update on any of them, or is it just wait and see?
1: Yeah, look, I think JB, Jordan Bolanu, Sammy Otto, yep. Jermaine Jones back training really well last week from his time in Melbourne. Ash Ferreira, I think we'll have an opportunity to have a good look at all of them at selection. And then, as you referenced, Parks is probably another mm-hmm. week. And clearly we want to get him absolutely right, just with some of that injury history yeah. with that hamstring, because you know, he's the sort of guy, as we know, who can put us all on his back during finals and win some games of footy. So every precaution will be taken, I believe, as is sensible with Parks. Mm. But, yeah, probably Whitey's starting to see a few more magnets yeah. on the board.
0: Yes, well, we find that's a half a dozen, if not more, best 22 players coming back in. So could be exciting next few weeks for the league boys. So we do have a bit of news around the club, which is exciting. So you mentioned at the end of last week's show that there could be some exciting news regarding Fremantle Community Bank Oval. And then we saw during the week that the Waffle W Grand Final is going to be played at Fremantle Oval this season. I think a great choice. We've seen previously it be at Arena Joondalup. I think Fremantle Oval works better than Joondalup, which is a bit harder for particularly Waffle supporters south of the river to get to there. Fremantle's a bit more central than Joondalup, so I think it's going to be fantastic for not just Fremantle, but for Waffle W.
1: Look, I believe so as well. And it's a great compliment to our footy club and our ground that we were approached to enter into an arrangement with WA Football around hosting the Waffle W Grand Final pattern, and we're only too pleased to do that. We want to attract really premium content to Fremantle Oval, clearly because we believe it's the best ground in the whole competition, point one, but point two as well. You know, we're advocating really quite actively now for redevelopment, and there is an attraction and a desire for content at the ground and premium content such as this, and hence why we need to really develop the ground and improve the infrastructure, facilities and amenities for football and community going forward. So it's all part of the same plan. But look, it's great. WA Football admire what we do with derbies and said, let's go and try and run a derby like Waffle W Grand Final, and we're up for that challenge, and we'll be supporting them absolutely in lockstep to achieve that. And as I've said previously to some people, there's possibly some echoes of 2020 that if you secure a grand final ground and your team can fall over the line for a few more weeks, it could be something very special indeed. And I'd love to be able to provide that same opportunity to our female team.
0: Wouldn't that be fantastic? It's a little ways away, but step one, beat Claremont this week, and then it's only, what, two wins away and we would be there.
1: That's
0: but
1: right.
0: We'll see if that can happen. So talking about our women's program, we lost earlier this year Natasha Entwistle to West Coast in the AFLW, a great achievement for her. But another player, Maddie Evans, picked up by Brisbane. So it's a real compliment to not just those two ladies, but for our Waffle W side in itself.
1: Oh, it is indeed. Yeah, look, both Tash and Maddie, along with Ash Gomes, is well documented now, came to us over the summer from East Fremantle. And Tash and Maddie, one of the real reasons and drivers for them coming to our program was that they believe they could be drafted out of the professional environment of which we offer at South Fremantle, and clearly they made a very wise choice, and it is absolute endorsement of our senior coach Pia Folletti, all of our staff, our leaders, Sean Pollard, our manager of female football, around the, you know, the diligence and care that is provided with our Waffle W program and professionalism, really. And we've created an environment that they've been able to go out and do what they do so well, which is play great, consistent football with high impact. And they've both been drafted now, as you say, Tash to West Coast a couple of weeks ago, and just last week, Maddie Evans up to Brisbane. So, thorough congratulations to both of them, and particularly Maddie, who's just been outstanding for us off that half-back flank all year, creates so much play and really strong hands and a good decision maker, and gets her opportunity in the national competition.
0: with the AFLW season not far away. Hopefully we'll see both of them on the field shortly.
1: Yeah, hope so. Absolutely. Gives us a few more girls to cheer for in that competition. There's quite a good little South Fremantle contingent now in the AFLW, like there is the AFL. And don't know about you, Pat, but if I'm watching, you know, a neutral game, I'm always cheering for the South Fremantle players and the team they're playing for in those contests.
0: So we have a few text messages to go through. We'll go through them before looking at both our Waffle W and Rogers Cup games from the weekend. So the first is Damien from Cardinia. Great game by Hunter Cronin and the girls on Saturday. Question for you, Cam. It was a stirring win when the final siren went. He was pumped, but there was no song through the loudspeakers. Can we get the song played after the final siren like the men do? So you'd probably need someone in the box there with the timekeepers ready to go.
1: Yeah, look, it is a good question, and being there myself as well, it did feel a bit quiet and hollow in some respects. It was an absolutely outstanding performance, don't get me wrong, but yeah, probably we were missing the song. That has been previously a bit of a operational decision and a financial decision, because we don't have the Hyde in AV. Unfortunately, the AV that's affixed at the club is too temperamental. We've had some disasters over the years with things like national anthems cutting in and out, so we just don't go there anymore. We de-risk it, but that's at cost and significant cost, but look, we're always trying to ensure that we provide an equal playing field and an equal atmosphere and environment, so that's probably a budget inclusion next year.
0: The next question is regarding Noah Strom's return, asking why would he have to come through the reserves? He wanted to retire and was talked into playing on. So obviously it's tricky this week. If they did want to play in the reserves, is we're not playing reserves this week. So that makes it difficult. But I do know before he and Trey left, there was talk that they might be playing reserves. That's still up in the air.
1: Yeah, look, I'm not entirely privy to the arrangements around reserves games or number of reserves games or straight in, and that's a genuine statement. I'd only be speculating, but I think we have to also understand it's not so much a penalty. It's actually, you know, Waffle football is a very high performance environment, and to have 6 weeks away from the game, away from training, just to come straight into a Waffle League game and in a position and requiring to have an impact such as Noah and Trey, for that matter, you know, we need to be really sensible and careful. And whilst we want our best players playing in those games and winning, we do need to take a cautious approach, because we want them playing, what, four plus three more games, Pat, not just another one and then they break down or it doesn't work out. So we'll be getting them in ASAP, but with the caveat that ASAP means when it's also sensible and appropriate to do so.
0: So we do have a few more text messages, but I've noticed it's already got to 6:26, so I think we better get to Hunter as soon as we can. So we're going to have a quick break now. Then after that, we'll be speaking to our Waffle W captain, Hunter Cronin, ahead of this massive final game of the home and away season against Claremont.
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0: Welcome back, everyone, to 91.3 Sport FM and The Kennel, brought to you by station sponsor Henderson Fabrication. I'm Patrick Mrosovic. With me in the studio is the CEO, Cameron Britt, and on the line is our Waffle W captain, Hunter Cronin. Welcome to the show, Hunter.
1: Thanks so much for having me.
0: Yeah, great to have you on. I'm sure you are up and about. It's all we've been talking about so far. A fantastic win over Subiaco on the weekend and sets you up perfectly for a shot at finals in the final home and away game.
1: Yeah, no, definitely a huge win from the group on the weekend, and it builds a lot of belief in our group that we can go all the way and hopefully see in a finals appearance in the season.
0: What were your thoughts at three-quarter time? Subi got on top in that third quarter, kicking 4-2. You had a 7-point deficit. What were the confidence like amongst the players?
1: Yeah, I think the last month of footy has given us a really big belief in our system and what it's capable of in short periods of the game. So even though we were down going into the three-quarter time break, there was never a moment where the group lost belief or didn't back the system, and we just knew that if we could get the ball going the way we wanted to and played our style of football, we know we can go against any team in the comp and play some really good football. So the messages were simple, just get back to our football and just back our system in, and it took everyone, but everyone bought in, and I think it showed in the last quarter just the way we were able to get on top and have a really dominant fourth quarter.
0: You mentioned that fourth quarter, 4-1. It seemed like you got a lot of momentum when you had that belief that you were starting to get on top to run away with the game.
1: Yeah, like I said, our system, when we can get it up and running, teams find it hard to go with us, and I think the last month has given us real belief that we know we can do it. So yeah, our mids just went to work. They won the ball at the source, and when we give our forwards heaps of supply, they're really crafty and they don't ease up on pressure. So locking it in front half was really important, and they were able to capitalise and make our job easy down back. So really good last quarter.
2: Now, speaking of forwards, Hunter, Kiana Lee, I've seen enough of her already to believe that she can do things that plenty of other players cannot. What a wonderful inclusion and a real X factor that she's proving to be.
1: Yeah, she's been excellent coming across from South Australia and adding so much depth to our program, not only on field but off field. She's just bought into everything that we're about here at South Freo, and it's a credit to Sean. He's always got his eyes out there looking for gems, and he's definitely found one in Kiana, and we're just so lucky to have her and what she offers on field but also off field. So yeah, she's been massive for us.
0: So we mentioned before the break that Maddie Evans last week got announced that she was picked up by Brisbane. Well, I saw the video of all the girls getting around her. We saw, maybe it was about a month or so ago now, Natasha Entwistle getting picked up by West Coast. How exciting is it for you as a captain getting to see some of your teammates get to live out their dream?
1: Oh, it's the biggest reward, I reckon, just being able to be there for that moment when they get to tell us. And Tash and Maddie, even though short-lived time at the kennel, the quality that they added to our program, they're invaluable people, and I'm just so happy and proud of them as individuals. I see how hard they work behind the scenes and the work they're putting in off-field as well as on-field. And, it's just, there's no greater reward than the ultimate success of making AFLW, and it's been their dream, and to see it all come true in front of me is just the biggest blessing, and just really proud I could be a small part in their journey and get to watch their growth.
0: How difficult is it when obviously you're so happy for them, but all of a sudden you lose? First it was one of your best players, and now two of your best players as you're leading up to the crunch time of the season.
1: Yeah, obviously difficult for the program. As you say, they are stars and they add so much X factor to our group, but it is a credit to our program. I think we run with a lot of depth, and we know as much as there'll be a big hole to fill when we lose those players, we've got a really good program that we back in those next layer of players to come in and play that role and do a job for us. And when we all buy in, all 21 playing on the day, it takes a whole team, and we definitely have the players who can step up and help fill those those positions.
2: Hunter, second year as captain now for us and first of which as standalone. How have you felt you've grown as a leader this year with this team?
1: Yeah, I just, week by week, I just feel more comfortable and feel like I'm coming into my own as a leader. And I think that's a huge credit to not only the Southborough Footy Club and the resources that we have, but also the other leaders around me in the group. They're just, I've never felt so supported and, backed in by a group of people. And they just give me so much confidence to be able to be so authentically myself and continue to learn and grow in this space. And it's truly the biggest honour and, taking it week by week. But, it's the biggest blessing to be a captain at this football club.
0: So it was announced last week that the Waffle W Grand Final for this season would be at Fremantle Community Bank Oval. How exciting is it for you as the captain of the South Fremantle women's side that the showpiece game for the season will be at your home ground?
1: Yeah, I got chills when it got announced to the group. It's if that doesn't give you motivation as a program, I don't know what will. The group is so up and about it, and it'd be an ultimate dream to win a grand final, but to do it on home soil would be just the cherry on top. So, it gives us great confidence and just a little extra piece to really back that belief going into hopefully a finals campaign. So, super exciting for the football club as well, but, also internally inside the four walls that we could, potentially have a first grand final appearance on our own home deck. So, super excited.
0: So we're all hoping you can get there for the grand final, but it all starts this week against Claremont. I've been doing the maths. I read it out at the start of the show. So if you win, you're in. If you lose, then you have to hope that results go your way. We'll start with what your confidence is going into Claremont. They're such a strong side, but I'm sure you've got belief that you can get the job done.
1: Yeah, I think the last months of footy, we're really starting to put some quality football on the park, and not only for moments, but for long periods of the game, and get on top of teams. We know what we're capable of, and the group are really starting to believe it and buy into it. So, we hope to take the opportunity with both hands and not leave it into the hands of other results. We just want to be able to go out and get the 4 points and really secure ourselves, give us our best chance at, potentially a home final as well, and really go into finals with some confidence, some backing in our system. And, this is a really good test for us. It's almost finals-like already, so it'll be a good dress rehearsal for the group. And the vibe at the program right now, it just couldn't be any better going in, so I back us to take it to any team in the competition when we're on and we're fighting, and it's really exciting.
0: So that's all we've got time for. Big thank you, Hunter, for joining us. Fantastic result against Subi. Best of luck against Claremont, and fingers crossed the season's got still a long way to go for you.
1: No, thanks very much for having me.
0: So that was Waffle W captain Hunter Cronin. It's a massive game for the girls this week against Claremont. We just hope it's the start. As she mentioned, it's the start of finals. If we win 3 games, you're in the grand final. If you win 4, you're premiers. That should really be the goal.
2: Yeah, spot on. It is very true, isn't it? It's like the first qualifying final, albeit the final round of the season. And look, I love what Hunter said there, that our mindset is about, winning that game, taking care of business, not allowing others to influence in terms of results. And I think that's absolutely where we have to be mentally for this game, Pat. And, I'm really looking forward to it. And I think we can get a scalp.
0: Oh, that would be good, wouldn't it? So we do have some more text messages from before I couldn't read out. So this one is from Pam from Palmyra. Interested who UCAM believes will be the best and fairest winner in both the men's and the women's. Feels like it's been an even spread of performances for both sides this year. I'll give you time just to mull it over. So in the men's, who pops up for me is Izzy Winder. Of course, Maddie Parker, who would have been up there, has missed a lot of the season. Hamish Free, who would have been up there, has missed a lot of the season. we could see one of our defenders, maybe like a Chad Pearson or someone like that. But I think Izzy Winter has been really cool. Actually, or Jake Ferenka, actually. Maybe there's two guys that could win it. But we'll go Izzy Winter, one of those two guys. For the women's, Natasha Entwistle could have been someone, but she's missed, obviously, being picked up by West Coast. I think Talia Mulder in the midfield has been a good accumulator. But as Pam mentioned, quite difficult to pick someone for both sides.
2: Look, it's a great question by Pam. I've just done some scribblings in my margin here, and I think I'm ready, Pat. The Alomes medal, I'm going to say Tash Entwistle.
0: Oh, okay.
2: I think she would have polled well enough before departing the program to sneak through there with a smoky Shannon Pommersbach.
0: Oh, yes.
2: Who's kicked a lot of goals for us and had some really big moments in games. For the WJ Hughes medal, I'm going to go with Jake Florenka, given his consistent season. And the smoky, and I'm quite... I'm feeling quite confident about this smoky. It's Mr. Reliable Lewis Rayson.
0: Oh, yes.
2: He would have polled
0: good choice,
2: well.
0: Yep.
2: And he's been very, very good too. Just always in the thick of the action.
0: Yep.
2: And certainly very consistent as well.
0: I'd bet that both of those results are not locked up yet, with the key games of the season still to come. If someone puts their hand up, they could win it from here.
2: Oh, most certainly. Yeah, plenty more votes out there to be gathered by players. This is just a throw at the stumps before the season's ended.
0: So text message from Zach. Evening, Pat and Cam. Hope you're both well. We may have covered this, which we have. What's the plan with Noah and Trey's reintroduction into the league side? Zach is looking forward to the Sunday game, which is something different. Hope to see more of that in the future. So we've already spoken about Noah and Trey. Still a bit to play out to see how they'll be brought in. But the Sunday game's interesting. I may bring it up as we do our preview. It's tricky because West Coast don't get a lot of people to their games. The early time slot, not sure how that will work. So I'll ask you about that, Cam, just in a few minutes' time. You can have a bit of a think about that one. A few more text messages. We've had a lot tonight. This one, I believe, is from a one Peter Christie. The president is looking forward to seeing a Waffle W elimination final versus the Fairies. So if we win, even if we lose, I think that's the most likely result. Hopefully, it's at Fremantle Oval, and wouldn't that be something?
2: It would be something, and clearly our president, our beloved president, is thinking about that from his 6-star resort in Bali.
0: Oh, is he really?
2: And would expect nothing less. But, look, any time we get to play Fremantle, but particularly in a final, first final for some time, as I mentioned, our Waffle W, and if we can get it on home deck, that's absolutely game on.
0: So a message, Simon of the Waffle and Lath Lane. He says, to hell with West Coast. You guys should play Trey and Zach in the league this week. The other lot will probably get young Banfield for the rest of the season. No reserves this week. South have got to play those two somewhere. So a lot of questions, a lot of people thinking about what Trey and Zach are going to be doing this week. I'm sure Whitey's he's thinking the same
2: might be
0: thing.
2: Listening and taking some notes.
0: So it will be interesting to see what Whitey ends up deciding. And a message, no name here, but says Jake Ferenka will win the best and fairest. So I think, thinking over it, I think he probably... Yeah, I think that's a good bet. But maybe Izzy Winder gets there as well. Still, as I said, if either of them have a blinder of hopefully a final series, that could push them over the line. So we're actually pushing a lot closer to the end that I thought we'd get to tonight. So we'll just quickly run through the two women's games from the weekend. So as we mentioned, our Waffle W side, fantastic win over Subiaco, 9-6-60 to Subi 7-5-47. It was close for the first three quarters. Subi with a 4-2 third quarter. Went into three-quarter time with a seven-point lead, but we came out strong with 4-1 in that last quarter to run away 13-point winners. The better players were Kiana Lee with the 4, who you mentioned has been outstanding. Talia Mulder with 23 disposals. Our game this week, which we've mentioned a lot, the final home and away game of the season against Claremont at Claremont Oval at Sunday. It's on Sunday at 12:10 p.m. start. if you want to go see our girls play there. Our Waffle W side, they went down on the weekend, unfortunately, against Subiaco as well. So their season will be ending after this week. They went down to Subi 6-10, 46-4, 3-27. They'll be playing against Claremont at Claremont Oval on Sunday at work as well. That game will be starting earlier at 10:05 a.m. So we move now to the match preview of our men's league game against West Coast at Lathlane Park. Sunday, the 2nd of August, it's a 10 past 11am start. So that's one to pass around to your friends. It's a different time slot from usual. It's on a Sunday. It's an early start. You don't want to be getting there at 2 o'clock and missing the whole game. Last round, West Coast defeated West Perth 15-12, 102 to 13-12, 90. Our game earlier against West Coast this season, we won 19-11, 125 to 10-4, 64. West Coast are seventh on the ladder, 7 wins, 7 losses. They are equal 5th and 6th, so they're absolutely still in the finals race, so they'll be playing with everything on the line, Cam. It's a massive game for us. Every game is massive. We've done the mathematics leading into this. We can ill afford to lose any game, so big game for us on the weekend, Cam.
2: Big game and dangerous game, isn't it, yep, Pat? And it is a bit different. A Sunday morning, and look, we're far too well drilled and prepared to allow something like that to impact us, but it is a bit different and a bit unique, so we need to be aware of it with our preparation. And look, I mean, they've had some really good performances, West Coast. They're much improved from previous years. There's no question about that. I think everyone would agree. And they've got some real talent in there. And they've brought in some talent into that footy club through the mid-season draft process. And they've played a fair bit of waffle football and have certainly bolstered some of the key position and midfield roles in that waffle side. And we're going to have to be absolutely on our game.
0: We've seen with both them and Peel, but particularly West Coast this year, that the number of AFL-listed players they've got has a dramatic effect. If they've got the 12-13, then they haven't been super competitive. If they get higher than that, then they're extremely competitive and they compete with most sides. What could be in our favour is West Coast, the AFL side, is playing in Melbourne, so you could have a couple of emergencies over in Victoria. That could be the buffer. So instead of maybe 15, it could drop to that 12 or 13. But regardless, all we can do is focus on playing our best footy.
2: That's right. And let's be pragmatic. If we have aspirations, and we clearly do, to play deep finals football this year, we need to take care of West Coast on Sunday. There's no question. Yep.
0: And just a bizarre X factor, as I was looking at their game last week, they had 4 ruckmen playing all above 200 centimetres. That's not something you see every day. Mm. So if that does occur this week again, it is something different that we have to look out for. But as you mentioned, Cam, we want to be playing finals. We want to be challenging for a premiership. Regardless who West Coast put out in the field, we want to be winning that game.
2: That's right, yeah. And look, I think our last month at times has been indifferent, but what it has been is really resilient. And as we mentioned earlier, character type victories. We've done enough. We've taken some moments when we had to. If we can package all that together, and again, we're almost that endless pursuit of consistency across 4 quarters of footy, we will absolutely be good enough.
0: And we'll just quickly finish up any events or club notices, Cam. I know we've got the East Perth home game coming up in 2 weeks.
2: We do, yep. We're back for our next Waffle home game on Saturday, August 8th, East Perth. So that is a grand final rematch again. It feels a long way away from Optus Stadium, September 25 or whatever it was last year, probably with how both teams are going. Mm. Just a crucial opportunity for us as well. We've announced Trevor Nisbet as our lunch guest, which is outstanding. Nizzy's been a massive contributor to football in this state and will certainly be an engaging lunch guest. So for any listeners who are keen, get involved in that. And we've got seconds, not minutes, Pat, so I'll be really quick, but we've absolutely seen a bit of a decline in attendances at our games, and there's possibly a few reasons, which we can unpack another day. But really, the battle cry to fans is come and support South in a grand final rematch in what I'm sure will be, you know, a really tight, fiercely contested game, and just another step along the sort of next month journey that we need to pass the test to elevate ourselves where we need to be into finals contention and getting second chances. And we just know how important that is.
0: So it will be an absolutely massive game when we get there. And also, I believe Fremantle will be playing on that Saturday morning time slot again, which has proved a bit of a winner. I know you have the big screen in the bar, so it's really good for any supporters that want to get down there early to watch that and then watch what is going to be a huge finals shaping match.
2: Absolutely. Yep, we'll have that on. We'll cater to Dockers fans. You can come to the ground early, enjoy that, enjoy South's footy, and then get yourself set for a big Waffle League clash.
0: So that is all we've got time for tonight. Who would have thought it? A massive show tonight, which was pushed over our normal finishing time. A big thank you, Cam, for joining me in the studio. We're not too far away from finals in both the men's and the women's, so this is where we really enjoy the Waffle season. A big thank you, Hunter, who joined us. She's got a massive game this week, so it was great for her to spend 10 or so minutes with us. A big thanks to station sponsor Henderson Fabrication. And for all of you listeners, we got so many text messages tonight. That was so fantastic. So thank you for all of you. So a big thanks to everyone. Make sure you join us again next Monday as we once again talk all things South Fremantle. But until then, make sure you get down to Lathlane Park this Sunday for our big game against West Coast. Until next time, see ya.

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7: Hey, let's talk the Commonwealth Games because we are only days away now from the event getting underway in Glasgow. It's been a long time getting here. There's been plenty of issues, but we are not too far away now. So we're going to be joined by the COO of WACE to chat all about it, John Haynes. John, good afternoon and welcome to the show.
8: Afternoon, Maddie. Thanks for having me on.
7: No, thanks very much for taking the time. Now, what do the Commonwealth Games mean in 2026? Because, you know, there hasn't been a great deal of advertising around this event. I would dare say, you know, does it hold the same, you know, gravitas as it once did? I don't know. What does it mean in 2026?
8: Yeah, it's a fair question, I think, Matt, and, you know, particularly given the volume of sport globally we've had on our plates over the last few months, that, you know, I think if you look at the Commonwealth Games as an entity, like, it's going to be 100 years old in 2030. You know, started back in 1930 in Canada. You know, there's not many events of any nature that have that level of longevity on a global scale. You know, if we look at this year's games, there's, you know, over 70 nations participating with over 3,000 athletes. You know, so that's another strong indication that, you know, that it means an awful lot to a global audience. And just at the local level, you know, just from what we've seen, you know, within WA, Matt, you know, we've got some really world-class athletes and world-class coaches and performance staff that are involved in the games this year, and you know, they couldn't be more excited, like, to see the level of excitement and anticipation that they've been demonstrating over the past, you know, 3 to 6 months has been you know, incredible to see, and you know, they can't wait to get over there and test themselves. So I think, you know, all in all, it's in good shape, notwithstanding there's been some challenges, as you probably alluded to.
7: How many WACE athletes do we have heading over?
8: Yeah, we've got 30 going over, Matt, out of 280, which is, you know, great representation, and, you know, across a really broad cross-section of sports as well. So, yeah, we're really, really pleased with the representation from a WA perspective.
7: All right. So, now, who are some of the athletes to look out for, and any good stories heading into this Commonwealth Games from a West Australian point of view?
8: Yeah, we're hopeful of, you know, obviously, and there'd be a number of names that people would be rarely, you know, would recognise pretty readily. You know, Nina Kennedy, current Olympic champion, is her third, you know, Commonwealth Games, and she's also a defending champion. So, you know, Nina would be anticipating a really strong result and performance over there. You know, likewise with Curtis Marshall, this is his fourth Commonwealth Games. The pole vault is clearly a really strong program for Western Australia athletes, and he's going for his third gold in a row at a Commonwealth Games level. You know, Rhiannon Clark in the para athletics team, she won a bronze in 2022, and she's been progressing and developing really well. You know, most people will be aware of Luke Zachariah and Kane Paris. There's a lovely article today in the West about Luke and Kane and their, you know, their partnership, which is developed over the past few years, and you know they won a silver medal in the World Champs last year in the time trial, and you know they're expecting really big things of each other. And probably, you know, an interesting story is Shona Jack. I think Matt, you know, she announced her retirement recently. She's a, you know, obviously a long time high performer on the global stage, Olympic medalist, and she's announced her retirement. I'm sure she's pretty keen to go out with a bang as well. So yeah, there's just a few names, but there's ones that people may be aware of, but I'm sure there's going to be ones that'll pop up throughout the games as well as they always do.
7: Yeah, no doubt about that. And yeah, Shona Jack, outstanding. Couple of Olympic gold medals to her name, and to finish up at the end of the Commonwealth Games, been a fantastic career. What is she, only 27, 28? So probably still has a little bit left in the tank, to be honest with you. But she's had some ups and downs, no doubt. So it'll be a nice way to finish. Unfortunately, it couldn't be in Australia, in Victoria. They withdrew 3-4 years ago now. So there have been some funding issues with this Games, hasn't there?
8: Yeah, I mean, everyone's aware of the decision that the Victorian government took in the lead up to the 2026 Games a few years ago, with the regional approach that they took. I think the response, though, as an outsider looking in at that particular time, and now being in the environment, the response from the system and the response from the global athletic and sporting community was really strong. And you know, the way Glasgow has stepped up, as much as it's an abbreviated program in 26, India have already committed to a full scope of events in 2030, which, you know, as I touched on earlier, will be the centenary of the Commonwealth Games, which indicates that the motivation and the level of interest in the Games is strong, and that from a commercial and an investment perspective, it makes sense. So as much as there's been some challenges for this one, it certainly won't take any gloss off from the performances themselves, from the athletes and the various teams that are going to be over there.
7: What about here in WA? Do we have enough funding, enough resources to warrant our global athletes staying here in WA, or do they need to move interstate or internationally to get the best out of themselves, our waste athletes?
8: It's a good question, in the sense that clearly with Brisbane 2032 on the horizon, the level of investment that's coming into Australian sport nationally is at an unprecedented level, and clearly from an infrastructure perspective, a lot of that's going to end up on the East Coast. So it's a constant focus for us from a West Australian perspective as to how do we create the best possible environment and resources, and by resources we mean facilities, it's people, it's equipment, it's all the different elements of a high performance program that's attractive to athletes. And as we saw with Shona, moving to WA and joining the waste program here, that clearly there was enough in that to convince her that she could continue her swimming career here. But it is an ongoing discussion. We've got great support from government, and great support, at a national level as well. But it is a global sport, isn't it? I've spent more of my life in the AFL industry, it's a week-to-week playing against a club, whereas, in this environment, if we take Nina Kennedy, it's Nina Kennedy versus the world. When you look at it like that, we need to make sure that we provide the best possible support and resources around our athletes. We think we're making really good ground. We've got good partnerships and relationships with government. We've just started a commercial partnership program externally where we're looking to work with different organisations as to how we can continue that fight for the best possible infrastructure and facilities and support for athletes. And we're confident we can make some real ground there. And I think the other thing to think about is, we've seen examples of, and hockey is probably the latest example, investing significant money in the High Performance Centre out of Curtin and making that their home of high performance in Australia. And that's an indication that at a national level, they see great benefit in being based in WA, and the accessibility and the resources and people can support their program. And we're hopeful that we can look at other unique opportunities for sports and teams to think about what it looks like from a WA perspective.
7: Now, whilst the games are going on, are you holding down the fort here for everyone at Wace?
8: Yeah, there's still a fair crew here. We've got 30 athletes, as I touched on, heading over there, but you know, we've got close to 160-odd athletes on a scholarship here who still are keen to train and progress and develop and you know, plot their path to their next representative team as well. So we'll be watching the games closely, but there's still a fair bit to go on back here and making sure we look after the athletes and staff that are here as well.
7: Tell us a bit about your role.
8: Yeah, it's a newly created role, Matty. Sort of as I touched on, I've spent more of my professional journey in the AFL system, and this COO role is newly created for a couple of reasons. One is the national sort of sporting ecosystem is a complex one, and there's a national win-well strategy that, you know, all the different national sporting associations and the Institute Network try to line up with. But they also have all their own, you know, state-based strategies as well. So part of this role is to work internally and externally to keep building that alignment from a strategic perspective. And then working across the business on a whole range of different initiatives, you know, a couple that I just touched on before, about how do we ensure that Wace stays at the forefront of a performance in a performance context. And then looking at particular, you know, strategic initiatives such as the para unit. We've established a para unit 15 months ago now, that we want to be the best para unit in Australia. We've established a commercial partnerships program that Wace has never had before. So some strategic sort of projects and initiatives that are designed to you know, really advance and amplify the impact that Wace can have in the community.
7: All right. Well, it's great to hear you're doing so well, and that Wace is flying and looking ahead to the future. Of course, great Commonwealth Games to come. We wish all of our 30 athletes heading over the very, very best, and hopefully we can come home with plenty of medals around our necks. Hey, John, thanks to you for taking the time today. Great chatting.
8: Pleasure, Matt. Thanks for having us on.
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11: Good morning. Welcome to Monday. Alarm's back on. Off and away. Hope you had a good weekend. Freo fans would have enjoyed the last couple of days, I reckon. Yes, a derby they're expected to win. But Friday night derbies are rare. It's only the second one in the history of the rivalry, which spans 63 meetings. Well, the Dockers, all of a sudden, they're closing in on the Eagles in the head-to-head overall. 70-point winners on Friday night at Optus Stadium. Only four rounds left at the home and away season for one of our WA teams. Finals, grand final, premierships are on the horizon for the other. Maybe scrape a win or two. Golds for Australia in the Commonwealth Games, in the pool in particular. Australia's raced away the top of the leaderboard. 39 medals so far. A lot of those in the pool. At the Hungarian Grand Prix, we had the end of the Tour de France. Had a big weekend of AFL, waffle football. So much to talk about today on the show. Duncan Armstrong's going to join us in this first hour. Australian Olympic and Commonwealth Games gold medalist in the pool. He's going to join us to chat Australia's haul so far. Cameron McAvoy is probably the talking point. He's completed the trifecta of Olympic, Commonwealth gold, as well as being a world champion. So we'll focus in on Cam McAvoy, as well as plenty of others performing brilliantly in the pool. James Sully Sullivan will recap the round of NRL. The Seagulls' season has hit the skids. We'll talk about that with Sal before 7 o'clock. Drew Jones, all the footy news, busy weekend in that respect. See the Suns, 9th straight loss. Players squabbling on the field, which is probably not unsurprising when you're not winning. Yeah, the Christian Petrarca-Leo Lombard exchange will be one talking about today. Michael Broadbridge will give us an analytical view of the Derby and the weekend that was. Sam Alvarez from Claremont. And Ben Damon will recap Tim Zhu's resounding win over Errol Spence Jr. Errol Spence Jr. retired, or at least signalled his intentions to retire straight after the fight. So we'll talk about that with Ben as well. And we'll recap Geraldton Sport to finish Sports Breakfast. It's Monday, the 27th of July. Jacob Lansbury is my name, and I'm joined by Wayne Clark for station sponsors SKG Radiology and Cedar College WA. Morning, Wayne.
9: Morning, Jacob. Morning, listeners. Yeah, there's plenty on over the weekend, wasn't there? Didn't know where to look, really, but Fremantle continue on their dominant way. It's another good effort from their part. And well, I actually went and had a look at that fight yesterday.
11: Did you?
9: Yes. Wandered across one of the pubs nearby and sat there by myself and watched it.
11: Gee, that's good. I don't know whether that's, you know, that's good or whether that sounds a little sad. Where was the company? Louise didn't go.
9: Oh, we'd been down to Leadville. We'd had sort of a coffee and read the paper, and
11: you'd perform your partner duties for the day.
9: Yeah, well, she was going to make a soup, and I said, "Look, you know, I love sitting here watching you do things, but I don't think I'm going to watch you, chop up the parsnips and the bits like that." So I might just step over the road, and I did.
11: So it was good. It was $70 you had to pay to watch it pay-per-view. So how many beers did you buy? Did you cover the cost?
9: No, I didn't. No. I walked in, I went up to get a beer, and it was $17 for a pint. And I thought, I'm not that thirsty on a Sunday lunchtime. So I sat and watched it and then walked out. It was a bit of a pint, wasn't it, really?
11: Well, $17 for a pint. Come on. There needs to be a royal commission almost. I know that's only slightly tongue-in-cheek. That's a ridiculous, absurd amount of money for a pint of beer.
9: Yeah, for a mid-strength.
11: It will be at $20 soon. You used to be able to buy almost three pints for
9: $20. You'd buy a jug for that.
11: Yep. Yeah, it's a sad state of affairs in that respect. But, yeah, Tim Zhu back with a bit of a bang, winning that fight yesterday.
9: Yeah, he was very good. Very, very good. We'll talk to Ben about that. He was the man commentating at the same time. But, yeah, he looked as though he had a set plan of how he was going to go about it. And he was quick, you know, with his hands and... The other fella just seemed to concentrate mainly on the body all the time. He was mainly trying to do body punches. And it was an interesting fight. He just wore him down in the end. And, you know, I think it was a pretty dominant performance.
11: And the judges all scored the bout in favour of the Australian, a unanimous result. The judges scored at 118, 110, 117, 111 and 117, 111. So almost exactly in unison. With the way that they scored it points-wise, and that moves Zhu to a 28-3 professional record and hands Spence his second consecutive defeat. And it would appear as though that's it for the American, who signalled his intentions that that's probably it for him at the end of the fight. First fight for 3 years, so probably was expected to be

0: things out, won't it? So that'll be a good one. But, yeah, we'll just have to wait and see.
1: What do you make of the Derby Friday night? Eagles were competitive for a half and then Class took over after that.
0: Yeah, it was. Yeah, the first half wasn't bad watching, you know, because you had to toss up between Melbourne and Geelong. And I was sort of... it got me. Then I went out. I didn't watch the last half. But then I
1: West Coast went out at half time too.
0: Yeah, I think they might, by the look of it, they might not have continued. But they're good. They are very, very good. Even in that first quarter, if they sort of kicked straight, they could have really put some pressure on. And, it was really... wasn't going to be a contest. You could just see that there was... Yeah, they were plucky, were the Eagles, but they just lacked the skills. They lacked the depth, didn't they? So Fremantle continue on their way.
1: Well, they put the Dockers under pressure in the first half, but couldn't punish a lot of the errors. And Fremantle, when they punished the Eagles' errors, they did. They put it on the scoreboard in that third quarter.
0: It came down to skills, didn't it?
1: Yep.
0: You know, and execution. Execution under pressure. You can put people under pressure, and then you're under pressure yourself, but then you've got to be able to, deliver the ball. And when you look at someone like a Murphy Reid, when he's under pressure, what he does to get the ball to the next person, it's pretty clever. Pretty clever.
1: That just shows you the good drafting. And, I mean, Freo already had built a lot of their list, but they brought in Murphy Reid, who slid down the draft board a couple of years ago. He's played every game since his debut. He's won the Rising Star. He could be an All-Australian this year. He's now a Glendenning Allen medalist. Interesting call, that. He had a very good third quarter, and that's where the game was opened up. I thought Matty Johnson was pretty good for Fremantle. I think he could have easily won the medal. And Jai Amos, for a second straight derby, could probably consider himself a bit unlucky. Kicked 5 in the first derby, 5 in this one, but didn't get the medal. Wasn't rewarded by the judges. But there's no doubting Murphy Reid's an eye-catching player. 26 touches and a goal. That's a pretty good stat line.
0: Yeah, he's pretty classy. Pretty classy. But as you say, they're so even across the field these days. So, again, you could throw up names of people that are doing their... playing very well or doing their role, or making a hell of a difference to the team, and sometimes that, when you look at their fairest and best, I think it'd be pretty hard at times because, the coaches and the people that do the vote on it, they'll know which players are doing exactly what's required for them to be successful. And maybe it won't be I suppose it's going to be the Reeds and the Jacksons and that'll be up the top and that again. But I think there'll be a few other Smokies that have just been fantastic this season.
1: And I guess from an Eagles point of view, Marcus Herbert had an excellent game.
0: He's very good. He's one that has got a bit of composure.
1: he stands out then, doesn't he?
0: He does. He does. He actually... he moves well and then he sort of then seems to have a little bit of time. So... he's been impressive.
1: Wonder if he's one that they pushed through the midfield for this last month. Now, he's clearly got composure down back, but maybe the Eagles think about swinging him into the middle because that midfield group, Yeo's struggling. Kelly had a pretty good night, and Harley Reid's always a talking point. We'll get to him throughout the show, but I just wonder whether Herbert maybe gets a run through the midfield in the last month. They've got nothing to lose.
0: They're
1: not going to finish any higher than their current ladder position. So try it. Find out whether he's up to it. He hasn't signed yet for next year. So give him the opportunity to play midfield and sell him the future.
0: A little bit of composure that he has, it could be just, telling in that sort of situation.
1: Ollie Franco, that was a nasty. You might have missed that, having gone out for the second half.
0: I saw the photo of it.
1: Not good. Not good. At the time, you thought, he's cramping, because he went down and grabbed his leg. And you thought, that happens. It was right at the end of the game. Then they showed the angle from a different side. And, there's a couple of Freo fans, Freo players, who just sort of turned their back. They couldn't even bring themselves to look at it. It was that nasty. So I think his season's over, Ollie Franco. He's had some corrective surgery there. Cosmetic surgery, I think, was the term they used to fix the injury. And he'll be out for
0: a difficult position too, isn't it? Right on the kneecap. Where you've got to extend and put it, flex it. So to heal, it's going to be very, very difficult. And you get on your knees a hell of a lot in footy.
1: Yeah, those stitches will be at risk of coming out, and it's probably not worth the risk. I think he's shown enough, Ollie Franco, this year. And he can tackle. There's a few of his teammates who might need to go to him to learn how to tackle, because there's a few there that don't look like they particularly enjoy the robust side of the game from a physicality point of view. But that is one of his strengths as a player. If you'd like to join us this morning, you can. 0429 913.

0: 0132 9418 7700 is the open line number here on Monday Sports Breakfast. 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Morning, Regan.
1: Morning, guys. Hope we all had a great weekend. And, as Clarky said before, always plenty of sport to chat about on this Monday.
0: What have you got for us? What's leading the sports update today?
1: Oh, well, I think the big lead, if we don't want to chat footy, was announced early Saturday morning. We now know where LeBron James has landed, the Philadelphia 76ers. And I was actually surprised with this deal. 2 years, $8 million. Something in that in me thought it was still going to be a big multi-million dollar deal. But then I got to remember, you know, he's 40-odd years old and his decision in the end ended up just being to what was probably the most stacked team possible. So their squad now, the 76ers, goes as Tyrese Maxey, VJ Edgecombe, Jaylen Brown, LeBron James at the power forward position, and then Joel Embiid at centre.
0: That's an unbelievably star-studded team. And, yeah, there was all sorts of questions. Where's he going to go? Where's he going to end up? Is that where you expected him to go? Or I heard you talk about it a little bit last week with Matt. Where did you think he was going to end up?
1: No, I mean, all the talk was really maybe back to Miami or back to Cleveland to sort of finish it all off where it all began, even team up with Steph for a bit of fun at Golden State. But no one really knew. No one had any inkling whatsoever, which I guess made it really, really interesting to try and follow along, because the decision to leave the Lakers was made about 3 weeks before it actually got decided where he was going to go. But I'm glad it's all said and done now, and we can see how many jump over to the Philly bandwagon.
0: I'm sure there'll be a few, and as much as you're right, $8 million over 2 years in the NBA is not a lot of money. It'd be the highest paid AFL player on that kind of contract, Wayne, so it's hard to feel too sorry for LeBron. I'm sure he's making plenty of money in endorsements, and yeah, could probably make money anywhere he goes, LeBron.
2: Yeah, and I suppose the thing is that wherever he goes, he makes money for the team that he's with, you know, with people probably buying his shirts and that already. And
0: every time.
2: Yeah, it's hard to judge, I suppose, in some ways, but they earn it. They earn it and they bring it to the club.
0: So 2 more years, provided he plays out the next two, he'll be 43, going on 44. Do you think that'll be it then? Or do you think he'll... because we're seeing it more and more in elite-level sport. Players are playing on into their 40s, late 30s, depending on what sport it is. Do you think he could go past that contract, or is this it for him?
2: I'll leave that to Regan.
1: Oh, he potentially could. He potentially could. I saw a little interview with him. I don't know if it was taking the PR55 here a little bit, but because LeBron's averaged over 10 points throughout his whole career, and I think Tyrese Halliburton asked him how long he reckoned he could go, averaging 10-plus points, and LeBron said 60. I think that's a little bit of a stretch, but it's not... Going to 45 is probably not beyond him.
0: Has he got another? So I know Bronny is his oldest. He's played with him. That's quite remarkable in itself. Has he got another son? I think he does.
1: Bryce.
0: Is there a chance he could play with him too? Is he coming through the system? Is he a basketballer too?
1: I haven't heard a lot about his younger son. He's 19, so I guess has had the chance to potentially be drafted. Maybe just not the next level that I guess Bronny may have been, and he's been left for dust in the Lakers now. I think he's got at least a 1 year deal sort of secured there. So maybe playing against his dad this season.
0: That'd be a storyline in itself. But yes, we'll see what Bronny's future looks like. LeBron's future though is locked away with that 2 year deal signed to join Philly as announced Friday.
1: And guys, speaking of plenty of money and the guy in good form at the moment, Lucas Herbert, Wayne. Far out. Dominated Leaf Golf UK, finishing 30 under to win by 6 shots.
2: Gee.
0: I'll have what he's having.
2: He must have had a big last round.
1: Yeah.
2: Massive last round.
0: That brilliant second round at the Open, and has just taken that form back to live.
2: Yeah, because he led and then he lost the lead, and so he must have come home very strongly. And yeah, kind of Cam Smith was up there, but good money.
1: $5.7 million. Yep.
2: First prize. And then I would imagine his the Rippers would have won as well, because Smith and Leishman were going very, very well. So
1: yeah, they won too. Yep.
2: Yeah, a big cash day for those boys again. Oh, well, they better get it now, because it sounds as though it might not be there next year. So I think they've done pretty well out of it.
1: And maybe sticking on the cash, more locally, Western Force Zach Lomax. He's confirmed the fifth signing to the PNG Chiefs, so he'll be heading there when they come into the competition. So they've shaped up some pretty good names.
2: So he finishes here, doesn't he? Yeah. He's got a year to go with the Western Force, and then moves up. So
0: I always felt that he would end up coming over to the Bears. In fact, I think I said that when he signed with the Force. So that's disappointing that he's been sort of picked out of under their nose by PNG.
2: Is it, you know, because the Bears start next year.
0: Yeah.
2: And the PNG's the year after.
0: Yeah, so it's lined up well with his contract situation.
2: But is it equal to each team, the Bears? Are they both getting the same things?
0: I'd imagine so.
2: Offered?
0: Yeah, I would imagine so.
2: Have we got that big pool of money that we seem to be able to have? It doesn't seem like to me that we haven't got the same as what the PNG have got.
0: We'll ask Sal a little bit later on in the show.
2: I think a little bit lopsided, really.
0: It's a tougher sell to move. I don't even know if they're going to be based. I know the team's going to play in PNG, but there's talk about, you know, the lifestyle and the behaviour of some of the locals over in Papua New Guinea, and maybe the players won't even live there.
2: Well, that's a security thing, most definitely. Yep. That might be. But is that, I suppose that might be something that's okay for you. You know, I don't have to actually live there. I can just fly in, fly out. But, it seems a little lopsided to me. When you're introducing two new sides and the difference in what one can offer and the other can't.
1: I don't know whether the Bears, they're obviously trying, but they just can't secure anything, which is disappointing.
0: Culture over big names, I think, will be their setup. You clearly need top-end talent to compete, but we'll see. The Bears enter next year, so we'll get a look at them first before PNG in 2028.
1: A little bit of footy to finish off, guys. Saw earlier this morning too, State of Origin confirmed for the next 3 years, the matchups there. As we know, 2027 will be WA and South Australia here at Optus. 2028 will be South Australia and Victoria at the Adelaide Oval. And then we're heading back to Optus for 2029, Western Australia and Victoria.
0: We'll talk about that with Drew Jones, who's all across that when he joins us next hour. Gee, 12 months, Wayne, almost to the day. In fact, I think it's today's the date that Naz had his game last year against Melbourne, where they came from the clouds. He kicked four and had 34. Yesterday had 46 and kicked four for St Kilda in that win over North Melbourne this time at Docklands.
2: Yeah, I watched a bit of that. It was sort of, he thought they were going to make something of it, North Melbourne, but it's St Kilda ran over him, isn't it? It's about being able to play four quarters of footy and,
0: North are no good.
2: That's the
0: simplest way to put it. They've been gifted the easiest draw I can remember any team having, and they haven't beaten anyone above them this year. Mm. So they'll finish where they deserve to finish, and the jury will still be out on Alistair Clarkson as a coach. At North, he's clearly a wonderful coach at Hawthorn. He won four flags, but he was seen as the messiah at North, and it hasn't quite materialised that way. Regan, had your own footy go over the weekend. I'll ask you so Wayne can't throw shade at you this time.
1: Cricket pre-season officially starts next week, so I'm looking forward to that. Wackernets look good. I had a quick cheeky peek of them as walking back from Optus Stadium, but no, footy is, I'm ready to move on, boys, unfortunately.
0: How many weeks left?
1: Bye this week. Well-deserved bye. Well-deserved week off. And
0: do you get points for the bye in your competition?
1: I hope so, and two more after that.
0: Okay, so the finish line's in sight, Wayne. Those indoor nets are getting a bit of a workout from a lot of clubs, so that'll be fun.
2: Let's move on. It's not worth talking about now, is it?
0: Wayne's really given up. Regan, thank you.
1: Thanks, guys.
0: That's Regan Spear with the latest in sport for station sponsor Freightmail. We're off to a break because we'll focus on the Comm Games after the break. Duncan Armstrong's going to join us. Former Australian Olympic Commonwealth Games gold medalist in the pool himself, Duncan Armstrong, OAM, is going to join us next. Your week the right way here on 91.3 Sport FM Monday morning as we review a massive weekend of sport, Comm Games. The Tour de France has been completed. AFL footy, Tim Zhu's win yesterday. So much to sink our teeth into. We'll do our best to get through as much of it as we can between now and 9 o'clock. You can join us, Retrovision text line, share an opinion, a perspective. 0429 913 913 is the SMS line and call 2948 7700. Now, any Olympic or Commonwealth Games, we pride ourselves on probably two sports, track and field and swimming. and our performance so far in the pool at this 2026 Commonwealth Games in Glasgow has been outstanding. So many stories to talk about with our next guest, a man who knows what it takes to win gold for his country at a Commonwealth Games. Duncan Armstrong joins us. He is with us, former Australian Olympic and Commonwealth Games gold medalist, to chat a golden few days, pardon the expression, for Australia in the pool. Duncan, good morning.
3: Good morning, Joe. Good morning, Wayne. How are you, boys?
0: We're very well. And this is a great start. We probably expected a fair bit of success. I'd be interested in what your perspective and your goals were for this Australian swim team so far. But, yeah, very good start. Lots of gold so far in the pool.
3: Yeah, it's been amazing. 17 golds. When you think about how many golds we've won so far, you sort of go back to one of the great teams of the 1994 Victoria-Canada Commonwealth Games team, the likes of O'Neill and Perkins and all the greats that were in that team, and that was 6 years out from our own Sydney Olympics. And so we're kind of 6 years out from the Brisbane Olympics, and the team is starting to shape up in a lot similar fashion than way back in the day. So, you know, six gold on the first night, six second, and five last night. It's been an impressive effort. Really, really great.
2: How important is the Commonwealth Games in the way of the development of swimmers? You know, I suppose, and the obvious aim is the Olympics and that. And are we able to continue with it?
3: Yeah, that's the big question, isn't it? Glasgow came in and sort of rescued the games after the debacle in Victoria here in Australia, and then, you know, everyone's scratching their head asking that exact question: are they important? Are they worth it? As an old crusty has-been swimmer, I think they are. I really took a great deal of confidence out of my Commonwealth Games in 1986 and then on to the Olympic Games, which I won about 2 years later. So I think it's a great stepping stone meet, to answer your question directly. I think it's a fantastic meet. I think Australians do very, very well at it. I don't think the other Commonwealth countries have such a good time as we do, especially in the pool. So I would like to see it stay. But it all comes down to money, doesn't it? It comes down to relevance and money and bums on seats and ticket sales. So the Commonwealth Games Association is going to have to make those decisions whether after Glasgow it's viable to keep going. But I would love to see it keep going, because as we've seen on the TV and all the swimmers, you know, you unearth all these great names like Iona Anderson last night in the 100 backstroke, you know, Flynn Southam, all these names we really wouldn't see until they get to the Olympic Games. So the Commonwealth Games unearthed a lot of talent, and I think it's a great Games to do that. But whether that's viable to keep going, we'll have to wait and see.
2: Well, the pressure we see, and I know the athletics are about to start, you know, they've got the European Championships, they've got the Under-20 World Championships, but a lot of the athletes have pulled out for that. So the relevance of the Games is going to be the question, isn't it?
3: It always is. Where the Commonwealth Games sort of falls in your career pathway, and whether you can do with it or do without it. And, you know, all the individual sports probably have their world championships, which sits above the multi-sport of Commonwealth Games. There's only really two massive multi-sports globally, and that's the Olympic Games and Paralympic Games, and then there's the Commonwealth Games. So, you know, again, it comes down to that viability and whether the superstars that we all pay tickets to come and see, whether it's track and field or gymnastics or swimming, that we want to see on the big stage of the Commonwealth Games, whether we, as a sporting public, want to pay those ticket prices to go and see it. To be on the deck in Glasgow or to be in the stands in Glasgow for the swimming, it would be tremendously exciting if you're wearing the green and gold. But I'm not too sure about the other nations. I think they're having a bit of a hard time with it.
0: Well, Australia dominant at the top of the medals tally after a few days of this Commonwealth Games. Duncan Armstrong, OAM's with us here on Sports Breakfast. We're chatting a golden period in the pool for Australia to start this Commonwealth Games. Cam McAvoy, what a trifecta to have. World champion, Olympic champion, and now Commonwealth Games champ with the gold in the 50-metre freestyle. And it was a clean sweep. Flynn Southam and Jamie Jack there as well, as you mentioned their names before. But under 21 seconds for Cam McAvoy. Fastest man in the world, hard to dispute it.
3: Absolutely. Like, Cam has just built himself around this 50-metre distance. He's done it all. Like, he was in this pool 12 years ago. So he jumped out of the pool and sort of said, you know, it's kind of crazy where I'm standing now. 12 years down the track, same pool, same Commonwealth Games, and he's swimming 0.09 outside his own world record with a 20.97. So, you know, he's really inspiring these young blokes coming through. When you got Flynn second and Jamie third, clean sweep to Australia. Like, this 50-metre swim has really, you know, on the back of Cam McAvoy's heroics, has turned into such a stellar event for Australia. You have to remember that in Paris 2 years ago, Australia hadn't even medalled in the 50-metre freestyle in history. and he gets up and wins it. Then he breaks the world record, wins the world championships as well. So to your point, you know, he's got it all now. And I think he made a joke when he got out of the pool about the Destiny Stones from all the superhero movies. He's got them all now. So he's collecting some pretty big scalps, but that's a sizzling fast time, a 20.97. And again, you know, going back to the point, you know, the Commonwealth Games has been good for McAvoy.
2: Duncan, okay, you got McAvoy, you got the Callahans, you got Pallisters, and the ones that we know are right up there. Are there any young ones that have sort of you've seen swimming in this competition that, you know, we're looking another couple of years ahead for the Olympics? Is there someone that sort of stepped up that, you know, you see the development?
3: Oh, absolutely. There's been two girls in the swimmers in the ladies' ranks. One is Alex Perkins in the butterfly. Alex, there's not much of her yet. She hasn't really grown into, you know, her big, strong body yet, but she is swimming so fast. She won the butterfly and took everybody by surprise. She had this beautiful technique and touch on the wall. And the other one is a backstroker, a 100-meter backstroker, Iona Anderson. And her grandparents were in the stands, and she was named after Iona Island in Scotland, up in the Hebrides. So it was quite fitting that she goes to Glasgow and, with that name, wins 100 metres backstroke. And she does it without Kayleigh McKeown, who's one of our greatest ever swimmers and will go down in history as one of our greats. So Kayleigh's not there because of glandular fever. So Iona has taken her opportunity and really stamped herself as a big hopeful coming up for the Olympic Games in a couple of years' time in Los Angeles. And in the men's ranks, I really like the look of both Flynn Southam, who did an incredible job in the men's 400, 4x100 freestyle relay lead-off. He swam Australia's sixth fastest time. So Flynn Southam has definitely arrived, and we'll be looking to him to put on pressure to Kyle, our great 100-metre freestyler gold medalist in the 100. But also Hayley Lewis's son, Kai Taylor, he is swimming out of his skin. He dropped a 144.10 in the 200 metres freestyle relay. So I'm really looking forward to him in the 200 metres freestyle race. So Kai Taylor, Flynn Southam, Jamie Jack, you could throw in there with that swim in the 50 for sure. Iona Anderson and Alex Perkins are the ones to watch in a couple of years' time, I think. I think they're emerging talent.
0: Yeah, there's some great names there, and great family lineage, as you mentioned, with Kai Taylor and and his mum's previous deeds in the pool. But Kai brought it home for us in the 4x200-metre relay. So, yeah, Great Britain put up a great fight. It doesn't matter what sport it is, Duncan. We love to beat the Poms, and that was a great finish from Kai.
3: It certainly was. Some of the races, like Lani Pallister's 1,500 metres, she beat him by a lap. Some races haven't been that spectacular in terms of the racing sense, but that 4x200 freestyle, that was an absolute ripper. And Kai, you know, soaked up the pressure, dived in second, and gave it to him in that last 200 metres freestyle. So that was a heroic swim by Kai, just like his mum used to do back in the day. She won 5 gold medals at the 1990 Commonwealth Games. So it's in the family blood for sure, as to your point. But that was a ripping swim. That was really, really brave. And Great Britain, you know, unfortunately, or fortunately, second again.
2: Duncan, one thing you can get in your voice is the excitement, I think, of the depth of Australian swimming. Would that be right? I mean, are we in a good position?
3: Well, I think we are in a great position. We've gone through a couple of golden ages in our eras. You know, we had the 50s and the 60s. That was definitely a golden age with the likes of Dawn Fraser and Murray Rose and all those fantastic names that really established our foundation in this sport. And then we had another one around the Sydney Olympics. And, you know, from 1997, since we got the Olympics in Sydney, all the way through to when we delivered them in 2000, we built a golden age with Thorpe, Hackett, Perkins, O'Neill, Klim, you know, Jeff Hugel, Sam Riley. You know, they were another golden age, and that lasted all the way through to Beijing in 2008. Now with the Brisbane Games situated where it is, you can see the start of another golden era being built. And we do this really, really well. We deliver great games in Australia, and we've always changed the game for the International Olympic Committee when we've ever staged the games for them. And we're going to do it again in Brisbane. I'm very confident about that. And what makes me really excited is these Commonwealth Games. It's a true indication of the depth that we have. We've clean swept about 3 or 4 races here. We've unearthed some young talent coming through in the silver and bronze medal positions. Our veterans are now influencing our youngsters coming through. And the Commonwealth Games in Glasgow has given all of us in the public an idea of who are these young champions, who are their coaches, who are their families, and what we can look forward to keep on building into our Los Angeles, hopefully another Commonwealth Games afterwards, and then into our own Olympic Games in Brisbane 2032.
2: What about the financial support for these athletes over a period of time? We'll see the Grand Prix in athletics. There's an opportunity to make big money. Gina Rinehart's been good in what she's doing with things. But is it sustainable for these guys? You know, is it still like it was 20 years ago?
3: Look, swimming's gone through an incredible evolution, but to your point, and I like the word you use, sustainable, it is about sustainability with income. It is about sustainability with contracts. And the swim team has always been there for that really high point every 2 years, Commonwealth Games like we're in now, and then the Olympic Games. And we learn all who we are and what we are and who the big names are. And the bulk of the support goes to the real sharp end of the spear, you know, the big names like Molly O'Callaghan and Ariana Titmus and Lani Pallister and Kyle Chalmers and Cam McAvoy. They demand it. If there's any money on the table, the ones who are breaking world records and winning gold, they demand the money. So we've always had a sustainability issue with the lower ranks, and we're going to probably go through that again. But every Olympic cycle that we've had in Australia, whether it be Melbourne, Sydney, and now Brisbane, the swimming's gone through an evolution of finance. So Rob Woodhouse is the CEO of Swimming Australia, and Rob, as an ex-swimmer and a fantastic businessman, really has the mandate now to make it sustainable and kind of turn swimming into something maybe month in, month out, or maybe even week in, week out, where the swimmers are able to earn more. And he's really, you know, got a mandate to do that. He's very determined about putting swimmers on contracts. We saw a big article in the newspapers all the way through the country about his job in turning contracts that swimmers can live on. So, you know, it's in front of us. I don't know how they're going to go about it. We need the Gina Reinhardts and the amazing people who support swimming to keep on doing that. And hopefully the swimmers will have more of a sustainable income in the future. It's always getting better. So, you know, the guys in 92 earn more than me out of 88. The guys in 96 earn more than the 92 guys. So it has been a ladder effect in terms of the income. But we need to do more, especially for the ones outside the limelight, you know, wanting to make the team. We need to make a sustainable income somewhere for swimming. I'm not too sure how to do that.
0: Duncan, in closing, you're a proud Australian. You're an Order of Australia for your deeds in the pool. What's the level of disappointment like that this Commonwealth Games wasn't held in regional Victoria as it was originally scheduled? I remember Melbourne 06 and Gold Coast 2018, clearly Sydney 2000 and Brisbane 2032 coming up. These are big events to host in Australia. How disappointing was it that it didn't occur here in Australia?
3: Yeah, no, it's a good point you make. It's a complete fail, if you ask me. You know, we staged great events, and where the regional Victoria Games would have been in the Commonwealth Games history would have been significant. Melbourne in 06 was brilliant. I believe Victorians run great sporting events. You've only got to go along to the AFL or the cricket or the swimming or whatever they stage in Melbourne. And, you know, I just think it was just a massive fail for the Victorian government to back out of their promises and back away from staging the Commonwealth Games. And, you know, you've got to give credit to Glasgow. You know, they got it together very, very quickly, and it looks spectacular on TV. And it'll be interesting to hear the feedback from the athletes when they do get back in terms of how they staged. But I think it's a massive fail, and I'm very, very disappointed that we couldn't host this in Australia, especially in Victoria, where they do sport so well.
0: Well, we park the swimming. The pool work is done, and it's over to the track and field athletes and others. Great to see some of our other teams going so strongly at the moment, particularly the Diamonds. The netball is starting very, very strongly indeed. Hey, Duncan, thanks so much for your time. It's always great to chat Aussie success in the pool with someone who knows what it takes. Thanks for joining us on Sport FM here in the West.
3: It's an absolute pleasure. Thanks, Jase. Thanks, Brian.
0: Duncan Armstrong with us here on Sports Breakfast this morning. OAM, wonderful career in the pool for him. Gold at Olympic Games, gold at a Commonwealth Games, and, yeah, great advocate for Australian swimmers, Wayne. And, yeah, nice to see many golds secured over the last couple of days.
2: He won the butterfly, wasn't it? The big gold medal. Was he a bit of a surprise winner?
0: Freestyle he was.
2: Was it freestyle?
0: He's freestyle. So, Seoul in 1988,
2: yeah.
0: And Edinburgh 1986 for Duncan.
2: I think he might have been a little bit of an outsider. But, I remember him. Yeah, he was a fantastic swimmer.
0: And what you achieve at Commonwealth and Olympic Games goes into folklore. So let's hope that the Com Games continue. We're off to a break. We'll come back to that in a moment.
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0: 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Always educational, speaker classrooms. When James Sully Sullivan joins us to recap the weekend that was in the NRL, NRLW, plenty of other news around that we'll chat about with James Sully Sullivan, who joins us on the show. Morning, Sal.
5: Hey, boys. How are we?
0: Good. How was your weekend? Sideline commentary for the game in Canberra and elsewhere. What kept you busy over the weekend?
5: Yeah, just a fair bit of footy. It was good. I enjoyed it. As you said, sideline was good. Saw one side turn up and the other side not. So, it was interesting. But it was a good weekend all in all, and some tight games to start the round and some blowouts to finish it.
0: We'll talk about the men in a moment. Round four of the NRL women's competition, Sal. Broncos, strong win over the Knights, and the Roosters piled on the points against West Tigers. Titans, too good for the Cowboys. Few one-sided results in this round.
5: Yeah, they're at the front. They're at the top again, aren't they? As you mentioned, the Broncos. That was a big win over the Knights. I thought the Knights have been okay to start this competition. And then, as you mentioned, the Roosters put one on West Tigers. We saw the Sharks win their first game here in Canberra against the Raiders on Saturday afternoon, and we saw an unusual one. This might be a good one for their listeners. I'm sure they've seen it, but we had a Raiders cry disallowed because the girl's hair touched the sideline, Dunny.
2: Her hair
5: touched the sideline, and the try was disallowed. They went upstairs.
2: Oh, yeah, man.
5: And
2: please.
5: A strand of her hair was touching the sideline.
2: That's ludicrous.
0: That's the definition of technical, isn't it?
2: It's like that ad that's on the betting, one of the betting ones, where it was offside because of pimple on his nose.
5: Yeah, well, it's a talking point. I'm going to be totally honest, but while we're talking about hair, the one that really does my head in is when a player is penalised for accidentally grabbing someone's ponytail. Give me strength. Cut it off.
2: Yep.
5: You know, honestly, if someone does it on purpose, that's different. You know, someone's grabbing someone's hair. But, mate, the amount of times they accidentally do it. But there was a new one on Saturday. We saw, a try disallowed. Oh, you can imagine my phone. People couldn't believe it.
0: Yeah, harsh way to learn the rules, I guess, for that particular player. But, yeah, it seems farcical that a try's disallowed for that reason. Anyway, rules are rules.
5: Yep.
0: That's a look at the NRL women's round four. Round 21 open with the Eels and the Panthers. And on paper, this looked like it should have been a horribly one-sided game. Well, someone forgot to tell the Eels early because they scored two tries very early in this match. The Panthers steadied to win in the end, but they had to overcome a half-time deficit at Combank.
5: Yeah, you're right. They tried 12-6, and they looked fatigued, Penrith, to be honest. They got out of jail, I reckon. But the bottom line, you talk about periods in the game. The Panthers had a player sent to the bin in the first half and the second half. So that's 20 minutes. That's three-quarters of the game. You've got 12 men. Parramatta, what were you thinking? They just lost the plot. Throw the footy around and, you know, make Penrith chase. They blew it, Parramatta. They should have won that game. Panthers were there, to be totally honest, for the taking. Because, as I said, they look a bit fatigued at the moment, the Panthers. I don't know if he's putting the miles in the legs early, Cleary, but they got away with one. And as I said, Parramatta, you got nothing to lose. You're not going to play finals. Throw the footy around.
2: Right, yeah, a bit passionate there, Sol. Hey?
0: Oh, that's unusual, mate. Isn't it? Hey? It's something out of the norm for Sol.
2: Well, what about the next game? That was a bit of a slog. The Knights 22, the Roosters 23, Tedesco on fire. He had three tries, but a late field goal in the 77th minute to win the game.
5: You know, that's his. That was his 30th field goal, Daly Cherry Evans. 30 field goals. Think about that for a minute. You know, I remember him dropping a left foot one at HBF once. Just dropped it on the left. He said, I can do it with both when he was playing for Manly. Yeah, this Newcastle side, they've lost their last three games by 2 points, 2 points, 1 point. That adds up, doesn't it, boys? The back end of the year. And I tell you what, it was awful. The two Dillons went down with injury. Dylan Lucas, firstly, with a dislocated ankle core, and then Dylan Brown with the knee. So they lose them for the rest of the season. It was a good effort from the Knights, but ugly win for the Roosters. But at the end of the day, a win's a win, isn't it? So they need something to stir them up. And as you mentioned, Tedesco, Sir Teddy was back.
0: Absolutely, yeah. Wonderful player and building at the right time of the year. James Harley Sullivan with us. And, yep, DCE, defying age and still getting used to him in the Roosters' colours, but outstanding late there. Rabbitoh Storm. The Bunnies win 28-26, another thriller. The Storm up at halftime. You thought, well, is this the game? Is this the win that'll push them back into calculations? Does that put a full stop on the Storm's chances of playing finals now officially, so with that loss at a core stadium?
5: Yeah, I think we see two full stops this weekend. But the Storm, and some people are a little bit technical, saying when was the last time they didn't play finals. For me, I think it's 2002. People are saying 2010 when they were rubbed out. But, yeah, obviously they didn't play. Well, they did play finals and then got to take it off them. But for me, I think 2002. It's a long, long time. Mate, this is a big win from the Rabbitohs. They had players out, and I know Harry Grant got injured halfway through the match, and he couldn't come back. But they just kept grinding. And, yeah, it was a big win. Big win for the Bunnies, because as you know, I'm a little bit worried about them playing in the finals. So I tell you what, though, Sua Faalongo, how good's he to watch? He was outstanding. So yeah, but I as you mentioned at the top, Jacob, I think that's the end of the Storm.
2: All right, gee whiz, the West Tigers, we thought at the beginning of the year they were going to provide something. They're a bit of a rabble now. Can it all be blamed on Luau, or is it just not on the playing side? Is it off field? Is it what's happening?
5: Well, it's amazing, and the build-up was obviously Adam Dewey says, I'm not playing. He just turned around and said, I'm not playing. He pulled out. Young Andrews played halfback. He was named to come in because Benji Marshall thought Dewey was going to be suspended. He wasn't. And then all of a sudden, he wanted him to play lock, and that's where it started. They did not look like a happy... You talk about Jerome Luai. I was sitting next. I was literally 5 metres away from Benji on the bench for the whole first half. And Luai, he tried his butt off, I must admit. There were certain times he probably tried too hard, Dunny, to be totally honest. But they had a chance in that second half. I know the Raiders led 28-10 at half time. And they had the footy for the first 6-7 minutes, and they looked good. But what they were doing, they're going sideways. They weren't going forward. So, yeah, it's a rabble. But let's not take too much gloss off what we saw from the Raiders. All of a sudden, this is a side that... they get more and more confident week in, week out. Ethan Strange, we always talk about, but it's the guy inside of him, Ethan Sanders, just building nicely. His kicking game is elite, but he's starting to run the footy, and he scored a wonderful individual try the other day. So, yeah, that's a big win for the Raiders, but, you know, they've got a big game coming up against the Panthers in Mudgee this weekend.
0: 10-2, dominant win there in Canberra for the Raiders. And Dane Laurie scored a hat-trick in 17 minutes. Is that one of the quickest hat-trick of tries ever scored in the NRL?
5: Yeah, I had a chat to Dane after the game. He said, didn't they turn out quick? That's exactly what he said. And, yeah, he's been a good fit. He's fitted into that Canberra side nicely. Comes off the bench, can play anywhere, as you know. And he celebrated a birthday last Monday, so he certainly got his present on Saturday.
0: Certainly did. James Holly Sullivan's with us. We're chatting the round that was round 21 of the NRL Premiership season. The dogs are barking. Someone's let the dogs out, Sal, because they've beaten the Warriors 18-6. I think you forecast this was a possibility, but it was set up by a very frugal defence and 3-1 in the end in a low-scoring scrap.
5: Yeah, you mentioned their defence and it's back. We all know what it was like last year, and it's been a little bit, let's be honest, it's been very wonky. But all of a sudden, yeah, big performance this. Stephen Crichton celebrated the birth of his child with an outstanding performance. And I know he copped some flack. You talk about boys Jacob and Wayne who cop a bit of flack. That Lockie Galvin gets better every week for me. He's been very good for the Bulldogs this year. So that's a big win. Was this coming for the night, for the Warriors? You know, injuries have caught up, a little bit of fatigue. They got away with one, you know, the week before against the Dragons. So, for me, yeah, and their try was lucky, wasn't it? Mitch Barnett putting a chip and chase in, sets it up himself, the front rower. But are the Dogs back? They got a tough run home. Ask me in 2 weeks.
2: All right, the next one, the Cowboys 18, the Broncos 10. You mentioned the Storm, that ending their finals chances. Well, that would be the same for the Broncos, I would have said, with confidence.
5: Yeah, no, you can say that with confidence. It was 14-4. It was a big effort. I think the opening set of the match was the one that sort of Toddy Payton had come out and said everybody hates the Broncos and they don't go for them, and they were very hungry. That was a big, big win. I tell you what, Jason Tomalola's had a big year. I think I mentioned him probably 2 months ago to you guys, and he's been very, very good. The Broncos, for me, too many Chiefs, not enough Indians, one would say. They, yeah, you still got to stop the tries, and you got to go forward, not sideways. So, yep, they're all over.
0: Hey, Sol, we looked at the Dragons-Titans, and we knew it was two lowly placed teams, but an opportunity for both to secure victory, and it was the Titans with a dominant performance in the end, 38-18 yesterday. Dragons started okay, but the Titans had established a lead by half-time, and they didn't relinquish it.
5: Yeah, that's right, 18-12 at half-time, as you mentioned, Titans leading, and then it's there for the Dragons to grab. Very disappointing. Yeah, very disappointing. It's time now for Dean Young to get rid of the dead wood, as they say, and give some of these youngsters their opportunity in first grade. They'll finish with a wooden spoon, I think, now. Big, big gap between them and who is it? The Eels in second last, probably close enough. But this Titan side, I tell you what, he's done a good job, hasn't he, Josh Henne? I know they've got a pretty tough back end of the season, but what they've achieved so far has been quite creditable. So, yeah, that's a big win, real big win.
2: All right, talk about big wins. The Sharks, they've they're playing some terrific football, four in a row now, sitting in fourth spot. But the Eagles, Seagulls, their bubbles burst. They've dropped out of the eight, and they've got a bit of work to do to try and get back into finals, when a few weeks ago we were all talking how well they were playing.
5: Yeah, the honeymoon period's over for Kieran Foran, hasn't it, Dunny? So that's the big thing for me. It's going to be how they react and this next couple of weeks. So obviously we know there've been injuries for them, but this Sharks side, how good have they been? Nicho Hynes on fire, 8 from 8, one try. So he's going along nicely this night. So 48 points to 12. Have they peaked too early, Danny? We always worry, don't we? We always worry about it. We've been critical when they come to finals, this Shark side, but they're on fire at the moment.
0: Hey, Sal, that's a look at the round 21. So the Panthers maintain their lead at the top. The Warriors lost, so they've actually dropped to third. The Roosters jump up into second position. My question to you, so the Bulldogs are making a charge. They're now ninth. Yep. Seagulls have dropped to 10th. There's a two-point gap between the Cowboys in 8th and the Bulldogs in 9th. Will the 8 change? Probably the order of the 8 might, but will the 8 teams currently in, will anyone be knocked out by the teams making a charge underneath?
5: Maybe. I'll go 2.
0: Okay.
5: The 2-2 with the spotlight now. As you know, I've said South for the last month, so I'm happy to say the South Sydney Rabbitohs. The next side I'm going to say is the Newcastle Knights.
0: Right.
5: Losing Lucas and Dylan Brown for the rest of the year. I know Ponga's got to come back in, but you've lost Brown, who's been playing very, very good football, and Dylan Lucas, outstanding. So they're the two. And the two that could come into the eight are the Bulldogs and the Raiders. Mm. There you go.
2: The Raiders, they're just coming at the right time, aren't they?
5: And they seem to be, Dunny. It's funny, you know, I had a look at my book this morning where we gave the predictions at the start of the year, and it was interesting. And the team with the hardest draw this year is sitting on top. The team with the easiest draw is second. But I went down to the Raiders, and just to see, because I know they've got a bit of footy coming up in the next few weeks, but their mid-season run, they played from last year, they played a heap of the bottom nine sides. So that finished in the bottom last year. So that was the big mid-season run. That's what they've just come through. Now they've got the real stuff to begin, because they've got a big couple of weeks coming up. They play the Panthers, then they play the Knights, and then the Broncos on a Friday night in August. So that's a big, big one.
0: The irony is that the two teams that you're saying make a run, the Bulldogs and the Raiders, they both went out in straight sets last year. They maybe peaked too early. And this year, perhaps they're going the other way around. They're finding their form at the right time. They may leave it too late, and they may rue the start of the year. But the irony's not lost there on me, the fact that those two teams were dominant in the home and away last year and both exited with a bit of a whimper in the finals.
5: 100% agree, and it's not lost on me. Remember, the Raiders rested their whole side around the last round against the Dolphins and got towed up and then went bang-bang out in straight sets. So you're right, and it's all about momentum, isn't it? It's all just rolling forward, rolling forward. To say that, the Knights in particular banked those early games, didn't they? So can they hang on? That's the thing.
0: Lastly, NRLWA results over the weekend, Sal?
5: Mate, I'll tell you what. We'll have a look at the women first for Saturday. Wow. So Friday night, the Bears got over the top of the Bulldogs, and this was a great game. Dunlop Giants 18 defeated Ellenbrook Rabbitohs 12. So that's two of the strongest sides in the women's going at each other. The Fuel to go and play premiership. South Perth 22 defeated North Beach 18. They scored a try after the siren, South Perth, up there at Blue Force Park. They were playing for the Blue Force Cup. And the Lions got up, as I said, after the siren. Ellenbrook, geez, they continue their good form. 44, they defeated the Rockingham Sharks 16. Kwinana Titans were defeated by Joondalup 42-6. And another late winner. As the siren approached, the Willigie Bears have scored a late try to beat the Kalamunda Bulldogs 18-16. So the two top sides get home late and consolidate. Obviously, they're 1-2 standing, but a couple of thrillers. I was talking to some people at North Beach yesterday. And they said, outstanding day up there. Really, really well done. Well done on North Beach, and the footy was good.
2: Last question from me is just a quick one. Zach Lomax, we've seen, is the fifth one to sign up at PNG. Is it a fair contest between the PNG and the Bears? I mean, they seem to be getting a lot more than what the Bears are getting in the way of, help.
5: Yeah, no, it's not fair. That's the bottom line. I think if anyone turned around and said to you it's fair, they've got rocks in their heads. It's not fair. Zach Lomax goes, as we know, and we'll just watch and see who else. But to say that, a couple of big signing junior ballers from the Parramatta Eels, he's coming over to Perth. And then I read yesterday afternoon, I was talking to him after the game on Saturday too, the Englishman Morgan Smithies, who's a regular starter for the Canberra Raiders. He signed with the Bears as well. So just that forward pack, and I thought they just needed that forward pack a little bit more thickening up, and I think Smithies and Baller will be very, very good.
0: Well, let's hope so. Yeah, and there's a bit more information. We were debating that earlier in the show with Zach Lomax choosing not to sign with the Bears. He has 1 year left with the Force in rugby union and will then join PNG in 2028. So wide-ranging this morning. Great to hear you. Had a terrific weekend, and thanks for joining us as always.
5: Stay safe, boys. See you next week.
0: Look forward to it. Yes, over here, not too far away, that game here in the West. Looking forward to it too. It's always nice. We know we're getting a team of our own, but yeah, to see a couple of big teams over here in the West will be exciting as well. We're off to the latest in new sport, traffic and weather. When we return, Drew Jones. Plenty of footy news out of the weekend. Injuries, suspensions. We'll talk about all of that and more with Drew. And Michael Broadbridge will also chat footy as part of the next hour. And you can join us. 0429 913 913 is the SMS. 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
0: Back to the show, Sports Breakfast, Western Derby domination from Fremantle. They won by 70 points on Friday night to hand a belting to their crosstown rivals West Coast. Just 8 points in it at halftime, but the Eagles kicked one goal after the major break, and Fremantle, Murphy Reid was the best player afield according to the judges. I said earlier, I think Matt Johnson was a little unlucky not to win the medal. Personally, for his game, very even performance, which is stock standard for Fremantle in a season that's been as dominant as this one. But yeah, Murphy Reid, an eye-catching player, and it was a tale of the Reids on the night, wasn't it? There's been a lot of debate around who's the better Reid. I guess we can't really answer that till the end of their careers. Right now, Murphy Reid's playing in a very successful Fremantle team and playing very well. Harley Reid had a fantastic game, I thought, in a West Coast Eagles defeat. But I guess the big talking point out of this game, Wayne, from a Harley Reid point of view, was the fact that umpiring and the way he seems to be treated. And I'll be honest, I haven't bought into this narrative the last couple of years because I think he has been petulant and I think he has his behaviour on the field should be officiated strongly. But it's now hard to argue he doesn't get a different set of rules applied to him. I mean, okay, if he's giving away free kicks for Ciliacs, that's fine. But when you get your arms chopped in a marking contest, clear, not paid, you get collared over the shoulder in the middle of the ground, no free kick paid, surely the rules are the same for everybody, regardless of reputation, aren't they?
2: It should be. Yeah, no, I think everyone's starting to realise that a little bit. He's probably put himself in the position, you know, with some of these acts. And I'd be really interested to know. He seems as though he's a real chatter to the umpires, and I don't think that's helped his cause as well. I think that, you know, it's the woe is me, and he maybe give them a bit of a spray, and that doesn't help you in the long term.
0: But in saying that, I don't dispute that, but if he's saying something that's egregious, they can penalise him 50 metres.
2: I can't
0: remember the last time he gave away 50 for verbal abuse to the umpire.
2: Mm, mm.
0: So clearly he's found the line between what you can say and what you can't say.
2: Yeah, but it's just personalities, you know, the umpire. If the bloke's giving him a spray every time, it might not be one that you can give, you know, but he's questioning all the time. You get a thing against players, and it's easy. Mm. You know, it just happens. They might not think they have, but it's pretty easy to dislike someone if they continue questioning you and, God, get away, you know, and then, you know,
0: but
2: cop this.
0: The AFL tell us, Wayne, that everyone's umpired by the same set
2: Absolutely.
0: Of rules.
2: Absolutely. But you can't tell me the person.
0: No, I agree with you. But they should just come out and say that Harley Reid's behaviour has led to him being interpreted differently. Mm. They won't, but they should. Because watching that derby on Friday night, some very soft frees given against him in the first quarter, and he couldn't get a kick the other way. If they just be consistent with the officiating.
2: I think he plays like a player that's got so much expectation on him as well. You know, it's and your frustration that you're trying to do the best and you realise that, Jesus, you are the number one that's got to, you know, he's like the tip of the pyramid where, you know, you don't want it. You want it up the other way where everybody's, you know, playing well and the pressure's not on one player, but the expectation, the crowd, when he gets the ball, the whole bit, it's got to wear you down. It's got to frustrate you. And he's still 21 years old, but he's been in the system 3 years now. And it's just he's got to get that control, and it is difficult. Whether he can, because he's an important player. Whether playing in that side is detrimental to him as a footballer and his development, I don't know. It's just one of those things, isn't it? It's an interesting situation of where he goes from here and what advice he's getting.
0: I'd be interested in our listeners' opinion on whether Harley Reid is officiated harshly. 0429 913 913 is the text. Call 2 9418 7700. One here, I'm not totally disagreeing with you, Jacob, but Harley does put a bit of mayo on it at times, appealing for free kicks, and some of them are not warranted. There are some out there, and there are other players who do the same, but there were a couple that were blatant on Friday night and weren't paid, and it seemed to be a flow-on effect from his behaviour or maybe just his reputation previously. And I just don't think that if the arms are chopped, it's a free kick. If it's a high tackle, it's a free kick. And whether it's the Eagles number 9 or the Eagles number 22, whatever number the Eagles player's wearing, or a docker for that matter, it should be a free kick paid on the validity of the contest rather than the reputation of the footballer. 0429 913 913 9418 7700, the open line number. Now we're about to be joined by Drew Jones in the next couple of minutes. I saw a sensational coaching performance on Saturday in the Waffle. Jared Schofield almost engineered one of the great upsets of the season. Peel were shooting for 10 in a row, and they got that 10th win in succession, club record, an 8-point win over Subi in our broadcast game. But he came with a game style. No one's really been able to crack the Peel Thunder game style this year. The AFL talent they have, the skill level, and what they've built under Adam Reid has been very impressive. But for most of that game, Subi looked like they were going to topple the ladder leaders down there at Rushton Park in Mandra. They went with a very pacey half forward line. They really put all of their keys down in the full forward area. So they went with speed across half forward to try and put pressure. They closed down the kick mark game for Peel. And it just made me think, Wayne, and I probably thought it before this. Subi last year at Basket Case, they went 4-14. Bo Wardman finished up. Jared Schofield was lured back. they're a far better team this year. That was their ninth game decided by 10 points or less. They're competitive. They buy into a system. Now, they've only added a few players. There's no doubt they've topped up and they've added a few better players this year. But on the weekend, they're missing Petrocelli and Blight, who are their two big recruits, and they still push Peel all the way to the finish line. There is no doubt in my mind that Jared Schofield would have done a better job as West Coast Eagles coach than Andrew McWalter. He drives higher standards. Now, I'm not saying that he would have won 10 games this year, anything like that, but the standards that he sets as a coach is immense. And he would not stand for some of the senior players' performances for West Coast, and he certainly wouldn't stand for some of the patterns of behaviour that have been set over the last year and a half.
2: Well, I'm not getting into that because that's just... I find that difficult that you can compare. Who knows? You know, that there's... On hindsight, you know, McWalter, he hasn't got much to do. I don't care who's taking that role there at the moment.
0: You can set standards as a bare minimum,
2: well,
0: Wayne.
2: I think, you know, we're looking from outside. Maybe those standards are set, but what's there is that they just do not have the ability to put things into place. You know, I think we've seen a lot better effort. I'm not saying Scully wouldn't be doing a better job, but I think that's drawn a pretty strong bow. I don't think... Well, yeah, we've seen Alistair Clarkson go to a weak club, and he hasn't changed that club. You know, they may have improved a bit. But, you know, sometimes you can't make a silk purse out of a sow's ear, and that's really what I think they've got to work with at West Coast.
0: Like I said, I'm not saying that they would have won... I will confidently say they would have won more than one game last year. But I'm not saying they would have won 10 games this year. But some of the performances, the 100-point drubbings, I don't think would have been a feature of Schofield's coaching.
2: Yeah. Well, that's an opinion. I'd be interested in what other people think of that. I mean, I've got a lot of time for Scully. He's done sensational. You know, as you say, the playing group is not much different. They haven't had massive recruiting. They've played with a better attitude, you know, and okay, we see them. But they're still fighting for a spot in the four, in the five, you know. They're
0: 7-7.
2: You know, it is tight, yeah. Yep. So there's a lot of footy to be played. Mm.
0: And they're in every game, and from where they were last year, Subiaco, they're a far stronger side this year. Schofield, I don't think, was ever going to get the job as coach of West Coast because he was under Simpson. And the board probably thought, well, he's a Simpson disciple, and they lost their last game in Geelong by a big margin that season, so that probably cost him any chance of winning the job. He spent another year as an assistant under McWalter and then was unceremoniously moved on from the coaching role that he had at West Coast and has since returned to Subiaco. But you know, I just wonder if there'll be another opportunity in the AFL for Jared Schofield. But you can only admire the standards that he sets and the buy-in that he gets from his players. And to see what Subi have done this year... is quite impressive.
2: Yeah. Oh, look, no doubt. And I reckon he now would be a better coach. He would be the first to admit, even when he was winning premierships with Subi years ago, he would look back and say, geez, I'm a lot better coach, and I've learned a lot of things about how I've gone about it. And what I would hope would, you know, I think we'd all say that about coaching. You should, you know, change approaches, change styles and all that when it's necessary, if it's not working. And I think he's got that ability now. So one would hope that he gets another opportunity, but, again, it's going to be difficult to see.
0: Tell you what, it's a big game this week for West Coast and Richmond, isn't it? I mean, Uzo's under pressure as coach of the Tigers. McWalter hasn't really established himself yet at the Eagles. So whoever loses Sunday is under the pump. Heading
2: lucky
0: into the off-season.
2: You can't lose score because it could be a negative game.
0: No, I think it'll be close. Whoever wins, there'll be some desperation in this match. Are we going to clear? It's at the MCG.
2: That's 8 goals.
0: To Richmond?
2: Yep.
0: We might have to have a wager on it. I should have learnt my lesson by now. We'll come back after the break. Drew Jones is going to join us.
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0: Interesting text this one, 0429 913 913. The Rich Vision text line is open for you to share your perspective on anything out of the weekend of sport. I'm a level 3 coach. Over the past 20 years, I've attended hundreds of coach education and coach presentations. Without any doubt, Jared Schofield was a clear standout, along with Adrian Hickmott. Hickmott has sort of been mentioned in dispatches for senior coaching jobs. He spent a lot of time over here at West Coast. In fact, his boys are still playing at Subiaco now under Jared Schofield. But Adrian Hickmott's with Hawthorn at the moment and earmarked for higher honours. Don't think he'll get the Essendon or Carlton job, but might be one for future positions. And Jared Schofield, caretaker coach in 2024. When Simpson was sacked, he coached for the remainder of the year. Didn't win the full-time position. It went to Andrew McQualter, and I made the comment strongly before the break that I think he might have achieved a little more had he remained a senior coach than McQualter has currently achieved. Now, McQualter may end up becoming a premiership coach. He may end up building the squad that challenges for another West Coast flag, but you know, I'm just not sure yet there's enough confidence in what Andrew McQualter's built and the standard set. Clearly not a lot of talent on the list, and that becomes obvious when you play top-end teams like Fremantle, but certainly some question marks still around Andrew McQualter and his coaching future. He's contracted for next year. He hasn't been offered a contract for beyond that, and nor should he be. West Coast should be gun-shy in offering another contract after what happened with Adam Simpson. But yes, the jury will still be out. And I'd imagine, Wayne, there'll be

0: Mr. Burns in the shopping aisle for Simpsons fans. Harley Reid may have been hard done by the umpires, but no way would Schofield have tolerated his carry-on until McWalter and co. Rein Reid in. He'll continue to be undisciplined and cost his team vital free kicks and at the worst possible time. I'd have Schofield at Essendon in a heartbeat, says Simon of Lathlane. Tell you what, if Scoey's listening this morning, he's walking 10 foot tall, isn't he, with some of these comments. One listener says Buckley to Richmond. So Adam Uzay under pressure at the Tigers. How would you go with Bucks coaching your beloved Tigers?
1: Oh, I don't know. Yeah, that I'd struggle with that a bit, I think.
0: Well, Adam Uzay has a pretty big offseason. I think he'll coach into 2027. I don't think he'll get moved on at the end of this year. But clearly the start of next year, they need to win. And they need to improve. Because his overall record, Adam Uzay, as a senior coach, is not great. And there hasn't been a lot of improvement this year. Now, injuries is one of the major reasons why. They've clearly struggled to get their best team on the park. But if they don't start winning or at least showing signs of improvement, Adam Uzay, 66 games into his coaching career, has won 10 and lost 56.
1: Okay, I thought it might have been 9.
0: So it's a very small... One of those was when he was coach at Melbourne. So he coached Melbourne once off when Simon Goodwin had COVID in 2022. So at Richmond, it's 9 wins. And 10 overall for his career. So Adam Uzay looking for a drought-breaking win for the Tigers this Sunday at the MCG when they host West Coast. I reckon Drew Jones will be there. He'll probably be watching with his young son, maybe even his old man if he's over in town. He joins us now here on Sports Breakfast. Fox Footy, catch him on AFL tonight. Newsbreaker, man of many talents. He's with us here on Sports Breakfast. Morning, Drew.
2: Morning, fellas. Hey, I'm really excited about the game on Sunday, and I know that sounds strange, 16th versus 18th. But I think it's, as you guys have been talking about with Adam Uzay, I think it's a really good measuring stick of where McWalter and Uzay are at with the rebuilds. The third-year rebuild versus the second year, how much progress have some of the young Eagles players made, how much has progress has McWalter made with, you know, an effective winning game plan. And for some reason, the Tigers have just had the wood on the Eagles, you know, over the last few meetings for various reasons. And earlier this year, they got a really good win against West Coast at Optus Stadium. So it'll say a lot about Adam Uzay, I reckon, who, as you say, is under a bit of pressure to start producing some more competitive performances with this Tigers side. So I'm fascinated to see how it goes on Sunday. And hopefully Max will be there and cheering on his first West Coast win.
1: All right, the State of Origin scheduling has been thrown out and it's locked in for a couple of years or 3 years here in WA.
2: Yeah, so is it confirmed all the years are in WA, or do we get WA, then SA, then WA?
1: Oh, SA.
2: Is
1: that the... Yeah, sorry.
2: Yep. Yeah, so
1: yep.
2: It's a bit of a coup for WA in terms of they had to fight pretty hard to have it next year. I know that the SA government really wanted to have sort of a 100-year Sandful celebration and couple that up with hosting a... I think they probably were looking for an SA v Victoria game at Adelaide Oval as part of that celebration next year. But WA feel like... WA Gov feels like they want to own State of Origin as a concept, and that I think there's probably a feeling that WA gets a bit overlooked for big AFL events, which I think is largely true. So yeah, it'll be Nasir Wangan and Millera and others coming to town to try and beat the Sandgropers. And I feel like, so long as we can close NAS down, I feel like we're a good chance of getting an Origin win.
0: Well, North couldn't do it yesterday in that dominant performance, but let's hope that WA's coaching group, I'm sure Dean Cox will remain in the position, can find a way to topple the Crowheaders next year. So, yeah, for those wondering, it's been confirmed this morning. So WA South Australia in Perth next year, SA will host Victoria in 2028, and then back here in Perth in 2029 for WA and Victoria. So that's the schedule, which means State of Origin staying put for the foreseeable future. It clearly won enough people over in the one game earlier this year, that it will remain for the foreseeable future. Will it always be in February, do you think, or will we ever get to a point where it moves into maybe mid-season, the real heart of football season?
2: Yeah, it's a tough one, isn't it? So if it's ever going to be the MCG, it'll have to move because Cricket Australia or Cricket Victoria sort of own the MCG rights for basically until the start of March. So you think if they're going to do it in Melbourne, you want to make it a big event at the MCG, so then you would have to find a way to shift it. or you'd have to have some pretty good negotiation skills to get the MCG.

0: early enough to make it happen. So I think there's been a feeling, like when I talk to people about it here in Vic, there's just this feeling that it's a bigger deal for the interstate element. Like, it's a big deal for WA, it's a big deal for SA coming up against Victoria. Maybe it's because sort of they're two-team towns versus 10 teams in Vic. I'm not sure. I don't know if I could put my finger on why that is, but maybe it's because, you know, Victoria are expected to win, so go into enemy territory, try and beat, you know, the common Victorian enemy. I'm not sure what it is, but I think for the most part it'll live in WA and SA would be my feel.
1: Yep, well, let's hope it does. And as you say, MCG is still in cricket season. I wonder what happens with the Adelaide Oval, because Adelaide Oval generally does host Shield games. Maybe they get moved out to Karen Rolton Oval, but yeah, State of Origin will win over the South Australians as well. Hey, Derby scheduling. So we finally get a Friday night Western Derby, first time since 2005, but it's a doubleheader. So they put it up against a game that wins over the Victorian market, Geelong and Melbourne, and then they play the game so they overlap. So West Coast and Freo starts at 10 past 6 Perth time. The game in Melbourne's at 7:30 Eastern Standard Time, 5:30 for us. You don't win any admirers on the East Coast for a derby when Melbourne and Geelong are playing and the games overlap. I know you're pretty strong on social media during the week about this. What do you make of it?
0: Yeah, I think I said deplorable. Maybe I was coming off a bit of lack of sleep with Max. I wouldn't normally go that hard. It's a tough balance because I know at Fox Footy, who I'm representing, in a sense, they like doubleheaders on Friday night because overall you get more people tuning in than if you just had one game. And the numbers stack up for two Friday night games on TV. And it gives the AFL that extra flexibility for Thursday night fixtures because of the limits on five-day breaks. So from an AFL and a broadcaster perspective, Friday night doubleheaders, great. I don't think from a fan perspective, they're very good, and particularly when they're scheduled the way that it was on Friday night. Like, it wasn't simultaneous bounce downs, but it wasn't that far off it, to the point where I was sort of watching the start of the Geelong and Melbourne game and quite intrigued as to how that was going to play out, and sort of had to check myself and quickly flick over just to catch the start of the derby. Like, it was just so close together. A 6:10 bounce down doesn't make much sense to me for the locals. Feels like it's still peak hour. People are knocking off work. Like, you can't even go for one beer post-work before you go to the game, which, in Melbourne you get from 5 o'clock knock-off until a 7:30 bounce down. You know, you get all the time in the world to get yourself sorted, have a few drinks, catch up with mates. Like, I don't see why the AFL need to rob Western Australian footy fans of that. Go to the Canfield or, you know, whatever you want to do before the game. That bounce down had to be an hour and a half later, and then it would have made more sense on TV. So to me, I just couldn't understand the scheduling times, and I thought that was really disappointing. It was the invisible derby. That's what, you know, the boys on crunch time called it. And ultimately, it wasn't a great game. Eagles were competitive in the first half. But if it had been a classic, not many would have seen it.
2: The Saints and Ross Lyon, they're under a bit of criticism for the handling of Max King. You know, heavy restrictions if he played or when he played in the AFL. The question is, why didn't he come through the VFL? How have you seen the handling of it and the response, and what's the latest?
0: Yeah, well, firstly, I probably am on the side of Ross in terms of his back and forth with Mark McGowan at the post-match presser yesterday. I'm not sure if you guys have watched that.
1: Yep.
0: But I think the Saints felt like with a much bigger block of work and much higher expectations of what Max needed to do in terms of the markers he had to hit, I think they felt that just for Max to come back via the VFL would have been a bit of a slap in the face. It didn't work last time. Hurt his hamstring. Maybe they just for the good of Max, they felt, let's get him back in the AFL, we'll put, you know, minutes restrictions on and try and nurse him through it to a certain extent. But, yeah, the hamstring just didn't hold up, and I'm sure they're surprised by that. I think on the outside, we'll be sceptical. But if the numbers are correct in terms of what they're saying with his rehab, it's hard to question them. But I just feel for Max, to be honest. It's been a tough road for him, and this is just another step back.
1: Well, I'm sure there'll be scans today. That was Ross's repentant message in that post-match exchange. So
0: very clear message. Yeah,
1: we'll get the answer today. I'd find it hard to believe he'd be risked again this season, having struggled to get through his return game, but let's hope that's a positive result. Rowan Marshall was the other one. So very late withdrawal. Looked very stiff and uncomfortable out there trying to do some warm-up with his back. Any update on his injury? Was it just a back spasm, or is there concerns longer term there?
0: Yeah, Ross says back spasm. So I was at training on Friday to watch De Koning and Max King, and noted that Rowan was in the non-contact hat. But my information was that was because of his shoulder, which he'd been nursing for a few weeks. Like, it was a test to play for them after De Koning got injured, which I think was possibly even post-bye. And he's just been getting through and doing a pretty good job. Sole rucking. So the back spasm, as far as I'm aware, was a bit out of the blue and not related to the restrictions that he had on the Friday session. I think, like George Stewart a few weeks ago, he played a week after having back spasms and looking very sore against Hawthorn in the West. So there's every chance that Marshall plays this week. Because they just have to wait and see how it comes up.
2: Gold Coast Suns, the arrival of Petrarca, has that been good for the Suns? Because we saw him sort of blow up with Lombard the other day. I mean, the performance and demise of their midfield and all that sort of stuff. They've tried to fit different people into different slots. Is his, you know, arrival there created issues?
0: Well, they're a worse team. There's no doubt about that. And I think it would be... I think we'd be sort of giving a lot of airtime to sort of speculation and innuendo as to whether Petrarca has caused issues at the club. And I couldn't say for sure if that's the case. I mean, there was even rumours last night on social media that Petrarca is going to ask for a trade. And so it's turned into a volatile situation. And I just think, for whatever reason, Petrarca seems to be a bit of a lightning rod for that. And there's no doubt, at the end of his time at Melbourne, it was the right time for him to leave, and the relationship with the club was strained. There's no suggestion that after this amount of time at Gold Coast that would be the same. And I think you could only really ask, you know, former AFL players about their views of the Lombard situation and as to whether that's something that happens often, whether that's unacceptable or not. But certainly the look of it is horrendous. A 30-year-old yelling at a 19-year-old on the footy field and getting that reaction. Doesn't feel like Lombard was really receptive to the feedback. The defensive side of Petrarca's game is questionable. I think he's a very good player and a good team, and that's what we've seen at Melbourne. And then post-injury, he hasn't been quite the same player. But the first four or five games he played this year before he hurt his hamstring, like, he'll probably have 9 votes in the Brownlow before he goes out of the team. Like, he was exceptional to start the year. But he hasn't been the same player post that. And as the Suns have struggled, that's affected him as well. So they made a decision to go young. They got 5 academy players in. But the Petrarca move has not worked. And it looks like they've given up sort of pick 7 for, at the moment, a player who's passed it.
1: And I can't imagine that he would leave, would he, after 1 year? That wouldn't be a great look if he had a third club in 3 years come next year, would it, Drew?
0: It would be remarkable. It would be a massive story. I don't see that happening. I see Petrarca is very much linked with Dimmer in terms of being all in on this Suns project, and they're going to be they have to be a better team next year than they are this year. They had to get those young players in. They gave up role players. You know, maybe there's a way they can address that. They'll be better for the experience, I'm sure. But it looks fractious, and the reports are that it's fractious. But Matt Rowe and Noah Anderson are free agents at the end of next year. But imagine if they can't get this right and those two leave. Like, where would it leave the Suns? They'd be in all sorts.
1: Yeah, it's a defining year next year in their short history. Drew Jones is with us from Fox Footy AFL tonight. We're chatting some of the big stories out of round 20 of the AFL season at the weekend. Now, Hawthorn Essendon was a one-sided drubbing. The Hawks did what were expected to do and belted the Bombers. A couple of injury concerns for Roby and Ridley for Essendon. And Jack Gunston, fresh off signing a one-year deal, kicked the bag. Gee, that's going to be a stacked forward line next year for the Hawks.
0: Yeah, so I think we spoke about the Mitch Lewis situation on the way to the airport last week.
1: Yep.
0: Jacob, like the possibility of there was rumblings about whether he would re-sign. It's been in the works for a couple of weeks. As same for Gunston. It's been in the works for a couple of weeks. They were holding off that announcement. So Ben King's going to Hawthorn. So it's happening. So it's just a question of how they're going to manoeuvre all of the pieces. Like Cal Shadir is sort of the old man out here, but he is still young. I get the feeling Sam Mitchell would love like a Premier League style loan, send Kalsher out to another club and let him play footy and develop a bit, and then come back a more complete product. You know, Gunston's probably going to play one more year, you'd think. Certainly on the evidence of the weekend, he's not slowing down. It's just a question of his body. And then, yeah, Choll, inconsistent but not a bad player. Lewis is a bit injury prone. But gets, you know, pretty good money to hang around for another 4 years. So it's going to be pretty potent for the Hawks, you would think, and they're in premiership mode, so you can understand why they're having a crack and really pushing the salary cap to the limit. And then, yeah, from an Essendon perspective, so Ridley just can't get the body right. Soft tissue has been such a massive problem for him. He's definitely leaving at the end of the year. I think the report was from maybe Mitch Cleary that he's starting to canvass more clubs, not just the Queensland ones. And then Roby, have we got results back from the scan? I assume we'll get them today. There hasn't been anything that's popped up overnight.
1: Not that I've seen. The word was that Roby had escaped serious injury and that Ridley was going to be a test potentially for this week. So didn't play much of the game at all. It happened quite early. But you wonder, Ridley, he could be moving at the end of the year. He doesn't seem particularly invested in Essendon this year. I wonder what sort of role he has to play in these last four games anyway.
0: Yeah, I'd say limited. He won't be risking himself, you wouldn't think, given his history. They were hopeful about Roby, weren't they, that it wasn't going to be a serious one. I'm assuming we'll get confirmation today, probably this evening, from the Bombers, particularly if it's positive news, that we'll hear it sooner. So let's hope, you know, for Roby's sake, that it's not too bad.
1: Drew, lastly, time's got the better of us, but Ty Gallup, that tackle yesterday on Mitch Georgiades, what sort of a penalty are we looking at for the Brisbane Lions premiership forward who's been turned into a defender this year?
0: Yeah, so potential to cause injury with that tackle is high. I think the issue for him is the aftermath, the dumping of Georgiades' head into the turf. To me, that's a serious misconduct, which I think should go to the tribunal. That's my view, and I'm not 100% certain if this ends up being a suspension. But I would think the AFL, who have allowed players to be shoved in the back into the ground after sort of holding the ball decisions, they've just allowed that to happen without any retribution. And then today, over the weekend yesterday, that's the worst result of it in terms of it's just so aggressive. And Georgiades is literally coming back from a concussion. I think they need to make some sort of statement here. So I think giving Gallup at least a week for that action in the aftermath, I think, is worthwhile. I'd probably have to defer to my colleague in David Zeta to give you an accurate rundown of whether the tackle should be suspendable. But I think, and my hope is that this gets looked at the tribunal.
1: Yeah, I think it's worthy of a tribunal trip for Ty Gallup and the Lions, and yeah, not something we want to see in the game. Drew, time has got the better of us, but we can catch you on AFL tonight throughout the week on Fox Footy. Thanks for your time as always, and enjoy the week.
0: Thanks, fellas. Take care.
1: Drew Jones with us. He's off to the MCG with young son Max to watch West Coast and Richmond on Sunday. Drew's an Eagles man. He's a West Aussie who's made Victoria his home through work and opportunity. But yeah, he'll be heading there with his Eagles parochial gear on for a big game. Now, neither team's anywhere near finals, but they're desperate to taste the success of victory. They've got two of the longest active losing streaks in the comp now, so only
2: it's
1: one's going to win.
2: It's final.
1: Oh, it's a grand final. It's the closest they're getting to the MCG in September, Wayne. So, yep, the Eagles don't play there very often. It's clearly Richmond's home ground, but yeah, Richmond won't start favourites or close to it in any game for the rest of this year. And a big day for the coaches. Andrew McWalter could have been Richmond coach in another world. Adam Uzay beat him to the position. Now he's coaching the Eagles. We're off to a break. A man who knows plenty about coaching is Michael Broadbridge. He'll join us after this.
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1: Indeed, welcome back to the show. Good morning if you're tuning in for the first time. Drew Jones with all the footy news out of Melbourne, about to sink our teeth into the analytical side of the game with a former AFL assistant coach, Michael Broadbridge, next. 0429 913 913 is the SMS. You can join too on the open line, 9418 7700. The question is, how big is the training block for Max? To say it was a 40% increase is fine. If that's of an original low base, it's just not enough work. His workloads needs to be weeks and weeks of two-hour-plus sessions. They need to blow him up every week in training before he comes back. That's Max King, that listener is referring to off the text. I'd be interested in our next guest's opinion on Max King and his inability to get through his return game yesterday. Hamstring tightness for Max King, just a couple of possessions, 30% time on ground, his first game in 2 years. Let's chat to Michael Broadbridge, who joins us. He's part of the Perth coaching staff, fresh off the bye, and former AFL assistant coach. Morning to you, Michael.
4: G'day, Jacob. G'day, Danny. How you going?
1: We're well. And now, Max King. It's easy to be critical from the outside. Ross Lyon was on the defensive yesterday and backed his medical team that ticked him off to play. He didn't get through the game. What's your perspective on Max King and his injury worries?
4: Firstly, I think that these AFL teams are full of people very highly credentialed and more informed than any of us. So, you know, I tend to be on Ross's side here in terms of people jumping on the bandwagon and criticising. It's very easy to be critical in hindsight. They have a lot of people there. They've got a lot of data. They're doing a lot of management of their players in a very, very professional environment. And I don't question their decision at all. And obviously, in hindsight, you know, he's gone to get a scan for hamstring tightness, and the scan will show what it will show, and we'll move on from there. But, you know, I think you've got to back the people in that make those calls, and he's obviously a hugely important player and all those types of things. But, you know, I didn't have a problem with it. If they deemed him fit to play and for whatever reason during the course of the game, he felt a bit. I think what happens sometimes with these chronically injured players is that there's a real subconscious there, and it's only human, isn't it, to feel apprehensive, I suppose, to a certain extent with your body when you've been through such dramas as Max King has over the last couple of years. So any slight little feeling there, whether it's real or perceived, is going to be triggered, in that instance, and that's what happened yesterday. So fingers crossed for him that, you know, it's there's nothing sinister there, and perhaps it was just tightness or a very, very low-grade scan and he could get low-grade strain and he could get back and play this year. But you know, I don't have a problem with AFL clubs managing their players the best possible way that they can, because they have people there, and I've worked in that environment, incredibly professional and educated people making those decisions, and we're not those people on the outside.
2: But it is an interesting decision, isn't it? We see it in cricket where guys, they come back and they can only bowl, and that puts a club, a team at a disadvantage. Now, when you've got a guy that's on restrictions, and they were talking like 6 minutes, a quarter or something, that's all he might play. I mean, does that put the team at a little disadvantage in your rotations and things like that? You know, I mean, again, he's being managed and we've seen that, but he hasn't been playing AFL or VFL or anything like that. I find it a little bit interesting.
4: Yeah, well, I think with the 23 these days, five on the bench, let's give you a little bit more flexibility. We've seen teams playing two ruckmen now because of that extra player on the bench as well. So it gives you a little bit extra flexibility. And the question as coaches are always asked is, you know, 60% Max King or whatever game percentage he was on, is that likely to give us more than, you know, 80 to 90% of some other player? That's the decision that you're weighing up. And, you know, to a certain extent, we did a similar thing with Schlenzog at Perth, who's a fantastic player. He's a really good player. He's been out with a lower leg calf injury for most of the season. And, you know, he'd done a mountain of work in the background, and we knew that he was, he was training the house down and all those types of things. And the decision we made was to play, and he's too good a player to play in the twos. Let's play him in the seniors. And even if it's only 50% game time, and as it panned out in his first game back, you know, he had six shots on goal and kicked three goals in 50% game time. And we looked back on that and said, well, yeah, we did the right thing. Now, unfortunately for him, he pulled up tight the following week. So we had the same issue with one of our A-grade players in the waffle. So, you know, these things happen. Perhaps that's why I'm a little bit sympathetic towards the St Kilda people. But, you know, it's a talking point, and that's why we love footy. But I'd just say leave it up to the experts. They made the call. They live and die by it and get on with it.
2: All right, the Derby went as expected, and I suppose the name that came out of that is Reid. You've got Murphy Reid and the performance of him, but you've also got Harley Reid and people saying how poorly he's been treated. Okay, what did you think of the Derby, and what about those two young blokes?
4: Yep. Well, the Derby, as you mentioned, I think went exactly the way that most of us expected, a spirited sort of effort from West Coast early, even though really if Fremantle were accurate in the first quarter, it was pretty much all over at quarter time. But they hung in there, and like they have done all year, they put in a good effort for a half, and then, you know, the pressure and the quality just shines through in the second half. And we saw Fremantle kick away, and I think that's what we all expected. So the result of the game, you know, it was 70 points in the end, I think, was, you know, perhaps a little bit disappointing, but not unexpected. And with those two players, you know, Murphy Reid continues to show everyone. I don't think anybody's surprised now at how good he is and the impact he has. And I think, you know, we've spoken about this before. It's when a side decides to really put a clamp on him. You know, there's probably two players there, isn't there? There's him on the outside kicking the ball and running and linking up, and then there's Bolton from the contest doing what he does. I think there's some numbers around Shea Bolton's impact from clearances in terms of when he gets his hand on the ball and how often Fremantle score. So the analysts, once again, the professionals at the clubs leading into the finals will be looking at all this sort of stuff, and then it'll be very interesting to see at what point in time a club decides to do something with those two guys, because at the moment they've had a pretty clean run at it, haven't they, for the whole year, which is... Yeah, it's quite surprising. You know, one of the things from the weekend, I'll talk about Harley Reid in a sec, but one of the things that I suppose spiked my attention a little bit on the weekend watching a few of the games was how some teams will employ a tight tag and try and restrict an opposition star player, and other teams won't. You know, like, let's just use a couple of examples. Collingwood run Ed Allen on Jordan Dawson and restrict him, and Ed Allen plays a great game and Dawson has minimal impact. So that's a big win for Collingwood on Thursday night. And then you see, you know, Wanganeen Malira run around and get 40-odd possessions yesterday playing the game by himself and, you know, just absolutely dominating. Kaziah Pickett, once again, the Irish boy goes to Mullen and does a job on him, and Geelong get the points against Melbourne. So it's just interesting to me to see how teams, some teams go about it and other teams are quite happy to go in a different direction. I think in the finals, as I've said before, things will definitely tighten up, and Murphy Reid in particular needs to be ready for that, and so do the Fremantle coaching staff. I'm sure they will be. With Harley Reid, look, I think they've made a rod for their own back to a certain extent with Harley Reid. I think that they have defended his behaviour. When I say they, it's primarily coming through the coach. I think defended his behaviour, his ill-discipline, his giving away free kicks without necessarily changing his behaviour. And some of the stuff he does on the field, he shouldn't be doing. And that's not, you know, it's not hurting anyone. It's not tough stuff. It's not dangerous stuff. It's just ill-discipline, you know, the little knee on the sidelines for Luke Ryan and stuff like that. I mean, you make a rod for your own bat when you play like that. And I love Harley Reid as a player. I think he's a fantastic player. But just those little bits of ill-discipline, and it seems to me that they're tolerated at the moment.
1: Hard to argue with that. I mean, his behaviour has been petulant on field in recent years, and the question, the follow-up is valid too. Have West Coast, Andrew McQualter and their coaches done enough to educate him and say, hey, that's not on, it's not going to win you any plaudits? Then I think, though, he is harshly dealt with by the umpires with some of the free kicks that they don't pay him. I mean, arms chopped inside 50 first quarter, collared over the shoulder in the middle, the third quarter, no, a free kick not paid, and even the Eastern States commentators broadly thought it was unjust. But it probably goes back to your point, doesn't it, that because of his behaviour over a long period of time, he is umpired differently. Is it hard to dispute that he's umpired differently to other players?
4: Until you do a full analysis on other players, Jake, I'm not sure how you draw that conclusion. I think you can say it looks like it, But, you know, I like to combine data with gut feel, right? Mm. How many other players do we scrutinise as closely as Harley Reid? How many other players are not getting free kicks? Is Jake Waterman getting all the free kicks he should be getting? I'm not sure. That's just a name I threw up off the top of my head. But I'm sure there's lots of players out there that don't get free kicks when they should. But it's just that Harley's got a massive spotlight on him. And by the way that he plays and the nature of his aggressive approach to the game, you know, it's magnified. And it's magnified by 20 over here in Western Australia. So I think we're watching it more closely than any other player on the field. So, you know, I think once again we can sort of hypothesise and say, yeah, he's umpired a little bit differently. But, you know, I'd like to compare it against other midfielders in the comps. And you might be surprised if you did that analysis on every player. I know the West went through all of his free kicks and you just went through a few there. You know, how many other players are we doing that for?
1: Yeah, none. Yep, no, very valid. And, yeah, numbers need to support the theory. And I haven't bought into it, in all honesty, before the weekend, but there are a couple there that I thought were a little harshly treated on yep. the weekend. Michael Broadbridge yep. with us here on Sports Breakfast, looking back at round 20 of the AFL. Brody, I'm fascinated how you would have handled as a coach post-match the Lombard-Petrarca exchange on the field in the last quarter. Petrarca not happy with his teammate and Lombard went straight back at him. How would you have handled that?
4: Well, I think you talk to both players individually and then you get them together, I think, is the way to go. You know, I think Petrarca's sort of visible display of animosity towards Lombard was not something that you would encourage from a senior player. I think there's better ways of getting your message across to a younger player than demonstrative sort of body language and clear verbal language that perhaps wasn't very positive towards Lombard. So you'd have a chat to Petrarca about that. You'd have a chat for Lombard in terms of making sure that, you know, when you get that sort of feedback on the game, you wipe it off your back and you talk about it at the break or a post-game and you solve it then. Out on the field is not the place to do it. I think as coaches, the last thing you want your team to be seen as is sort of like a fish eating its own tail and, you know, players criticising each other out on the field. And I know from coaching for a long time, whenever we felt as if a team was behaving like that, we knew we were getting on top of them. And that sends a really bad message, you know, to teammates and sends a message to the opposition that you're really gettable and you're really beatable. So you'd have those conversations with them. Look, I think it's born out of obviously clearly frustration on the stretch that they're on at the moment when you're losing games, multiple games in a row like they have. Yeah, and pressure builds. You know, Petrarca was seen as the golden light. I, for one, thought that the inclusion in that midfield was going to really tip them into a top four side this year, and it hasn't happened. And now the pundits are saying, has Petrarca been good for the Suns? So there's all this rhetoric on the outside and the pressure's building and we saw on the weekend that probably come to a head with that little interaction between those two players.
2: Michael, there's a lot of footy to go, but am I drawing a long bow saying that the top four teams, it's going to be very hard to see the premiership team coming outside those four?
4: I think it's starting to get that way. There's, I think, a one-game difference, isn't there, now between fourth and fifth. So I think we'll wait until there's a two-game difference and then you can probably make that call. You know, I've been fairly strong on Geelong, even though they're sitting, like, low down on the ladder in ninth. I think Geelong, by virtue of how well they're coached, their historical finals performances and their ability to play well at the right time of the year, I've always got Geelong in my back pocket as a team that could come up and sort of challenge. But outside of them, I don't see anyone really outside the current top four that could potentially be a threat. So it's a fair call, Dunny. I think Fremantle head and shoulders above. You know, Brisbane coming home with a wet sail. Hawthorn on their day at the G, if they got things running, could be a real threat. I know Sydney are an offensive juggernaut in terms of when they get the ball and their forward handball going. You know, they look fantastic. I still have big doubts about their ability to defend a Fremantle in September. But it certainly looks like the top four, and then for mine, possibly Geelong coming home as well.
1: Yeah, an opportunity missed on the weekend for Adelaide and Melbourne to make a statement, and they lost to teams below them. Geelong seemed like they were going to struggle. Max Holmes' injury and a few others out, and they found a way to beat the D's, and the Crows let that lead slip at home to the Pies. That was a rather explosive start to the round, wasn't it? That win for Collingwood, a club you've had a bit to do with, Brody, they're making a bit of a run now. They could even finish top six.
4: Yeah, they are. They've certainly reinvigorated themselves. I thought they were a little bit stale halfway through the year, and their age profile, obviously everyone was questioning their old players, but they've injected a bit of youth, and as I mentioned before, you know, playing Ed Allen on ball was a big step forward, and his role did a great job. And then they've got the A-grader in Dacos, who just does what he does at critical times. You know, he's such a great player to watch. That goal he gets at a crucial time is just so good. So, yeah, Collingwood, they love travelling. They love playing on the road because they don't do it too much. Even when I was there many, many years ago, we had a fantastic interstate record, and it was a real galvanising thing for Collingwood. They get stuck in a big bubble in Melbourne with their supporter base and the media scrutiny and all those types of things. They're under a lot of pressure in Melbourne, and I think when they hop on the plane to go away, it's almost like they relax and they enjoy each other's company, and then they steel themselves to get a result on the road. And their record at Adelaide has been fantastic over a number of years now. So it wasn't a surprise in that respect. But the way in which they're playing, I think, is the interesting thing. They've struggled to score for most of the year, and now they're just starting to unlock a little bit of scoring potential. So, yeah, Collingwood are, I suppose, making a bit of a late charge, aren't they, at having a decent run in September.
1: Now, you mentioned Blake Schlenzog's name. Be remiss of me not to ask. So he had the bye on the weekend, which might have helped his case. Is he a chance to feature this week against Subi?
4: Oh, I don't think he'll play this week. I really won't know until probably Tuesday or Thursday. But I would imagine, you know, I think that the prognosis was a couple of weeks when he pulled up a bit tight last week. So I would imagine he'll miss this week. But, you know, find out more when I get to training, I suppose, during the week. But the good news is he's up and about, and it was certainly nothing too sinister. He's, you know, could be similar to a Max King type scenario where he's just so hyper, I suppose, aware of the issues that he's had that any slight sign, you know, puts some doubt in his mind. And to his credit, he put his hand up and said he was a bit tight. So we took him off the ground, and it's nothing major.
1: Yeah, massive game. Subiaco in fifth and playing for their season in many ways, and Perth equal second, a percentage separating Claremont and South the Mantle between you. Brody, thanks for your time. Great to reflect on a round that had plenty in it, round 20 of the AFL season. Thanks for joining us as always.
4: No worries, boys. Have a good one.
1: You too. Michael Broadbridge joining us here on Sports Breakfast, our former AFL assistant coach at the two West Australian clubs and Collingwood as well during the Mick Malthouse reign. Great round coming up, round 17. Swans Peel is our broadcast game. Now, just a note, it is an early start. It starts at 10 past 1 rather than the usual 2:30. So it starts at 10 past 1 on Saturday. So just make a note, if you're a regular Waffle listener on Sport FM, the game starts far earlier than it normally does. Other games, Claremont West Perth, Subi and Perth, East v East, East Fremantle and East Perth. And then Sunday, it is West Coast and South Fremantle. So big rounds. We've got rid of these multi-buy rounds, thankfully. There's four rounds left, four games for every club to make their case for finals and positions within the top five. Wayne, just read online, John Ralph, esteemed footy writer for the Herald Sun, big part of Fox Footy, he reckons Richmond should tank on Sunday. Reckons they should just not try and win so they get the first pick. Won't achieve anything by winning the game in his perspective, get the number one pick and go into next year with a good draft hand. What sort of a message does that send?
2: Not a good one, especially when you've had a few reds with people, you know.
1: Oh, we're going back to that, are we?
2: Hey.
1: You know. Well, you'll say null and void now if West Coast went, Richmond went trying to win. So that might be your out. Oh. Use that as an out.
2: Well, that might. It's whether you have the courage to get back into it.
1: No, I'm thinking about it.
2: I would advise you not to.
1: I'm thinking about it. Yeah. News time, West Coast Richmond MCG Sunday. It's going to be tears for someone on Monday morning. We're off to the news. When we return, Sam Alvarez, he plays for the Claremont Tigers. He's going to join us, and Ben Damon is going to recap a stunning return for Tim Zoo. Larry. hour of Sports Breakfast on this Monday. Thanks for your company thus far. Keep the text coming in, 0429 913 913. Doesn't matter, JL. Harley should be better disciplined and zip it with the umpires. Well, he's clearly learning the hard way. The club should tell him we'll handle the umpires, then do so with frequent correspondence with their department for clarification. That's Simon off the text. Russell of Rockingham says, I spoke to you guys a few weeks ago regarding players not coming off on a stretcher, walking off after head or neck leg injuries on the weekend, where you were, Jacob, how Miller copped a head knock, fell over while trying to stand up, yet walked him off, yet a stretcher came out. Poor caring standards, guys, for players' health again. Yeah, it was strange. So the injury happened on the far side of the ground. Miller collapsed after flying for a mark. We thought it was his knee at first, and that would have been devastating because it could have been a long term. Concussion's still not great. He was out of the game and won't play for a couple of weeks, Steve Miller, who's been a great addition to their side. But yeah, it took a long time to get him off. The stretcher actually did come out, but then he decided to walk off under his own steam. So there needs to be, and we even said it in the call, he should have been told, sit down, we're putting you on the stretcher and you're coming off. But the players know, once you go off on a stretcher, it's 20 minutes guaranteed. It would have been a 20-minute concussion test anyway, so I don't think it would have made that big of a deal. And he was ruled out of the game anyway. So player safety should always come to the fore.
2: You're talking there about ill-discipline and that, but we just watched during the break there the Ty Gallup incident again. Oh. Now, that's very poor.
1: Ugly.
2: Very poor.
1: And out of character, I haven't seen anything from Ty Gallup to suggest he's got a hot streak or an issue with his behaviour. And, yeah, strong tackle on Mitch Georgiades, the port forward, and then slammed his head into the turf.
2: We've seen players do that a bit when they give away a free kick or they get the free kick and they grab the jumper and up and down, push the bloke there back down, sometimes you think they could reverse the free kick for that. But what he did, he really did push his head into the ground, didn't he? It wasn't a very good look at all. No. So,
1: and it was reversed.
2: He'll cop something.
1: I think Brisbane had the ball, and the ball was reversed and came back to Georgiades after that incident, and Gallup will be missing some football. And he'll be a key loss. I mean, he's played key back
2: good
1: all
2: player.
1: Year.
2: He's only a young kid. Is he
1: second year? Played in the premiership last year as a forward.
2: That's right.
1: I think it was his sixth game, the grand final, and this year, with injuries, he's had to play down back. So Oscar Allen might get his chance to get back in. He was an emergency again on the weekend, Oscar Allen, but maybe Allen plays back. Maybe that's his role coming back into the team now. They're going to have to restructure because Gallup won't be playing this week. I think that's clear for everyone to see, and mightn't be playing for a couple of weeks. So, yeah, whether it's tribunal or just a straight suspension, we'll find out. But Ty Gallup in hot water. Great win for the Tigers Saturday. It was a crunch clash at Leaderville Oval with East Perth. The Royals have had their measure over recent times, but the Tigers turned the tables with a season-defining win. Steady there, season the Tigers. They're back into second spot. That's how tight it is. Had they lost, they would have been almost in danger of dropping out of the five. Now they're firming for a top three finish. Sam Alvarez is having a fine season. He might even be a chance of winning Claremont's Best and Fairest when all is said and done. He's been good enough to join us after, as I mentioned, a season-defining result for the Royals, over the Royals, by 32 points for Claremont on Saturday. Sam, good morning.
5: Hey, guys. How you going?
1: We're fantastic, thank you. This was a game that carried significance for the season for both of these teams. And as I mentioned, East Perth have been a tough team to beat for you in recent times. Sam, how crucial was that win on Saturday?
5: Yeah, absolutely. It was huge for us. They certainly had our number over the last sort of couple of meetings. But, really important for us. We're in a bit of a rut there, so had to get out and start the back end of the season well.
2: Sam, I've been led to believe that you've mainly played off half-back most of the year and all that, but the midfield, is that a change in roles? Or is this just like it happens every now and then, you get that run in there, but your game was superb.
5: Mostly off half-back for the year, still a bit of wing. Obviously, we had a few changes on the weekend, so a little bit of a restructure, but a bit of wing, bit of half-back, whatever the team needs.
1: Well, a stat line of 30 disposals, two goals, six inside 50s, showcased your ability and your performance on the weekend. Is that I know you've had a very good season, Sam. You've established yourself as a league footballer. Is that the best game of waffle football you've played?
5: Yeah, it'd be up there. I got a bit fortunate with a few 50s to kick those goals, so I'm a little bit lucky. But, yeah, it was probably one of my more consistent sort of four-quarter efforts, which was pleasing.
2: Sam, going into the game, you'd lost four out of the last five, and we saw what you were doing early in the season. What was the sort of, the focus on the team over the last few weeks? What were the things that were being put there by the coaching staff that you needed to get back into your game as a group?
5: Yeah, a lot of just our attention to detail with sort of our structures. We've sort of let ourselves down and conceded easy goals sort of across those five games with just really basic structural breakdowns, which led to goals. So that was certainly a focus. And then just sort of each player just focusing on their weapons and bringing that to the game. So keeping it really simple. Everyone's got a strength. That's why they're in the team. So just try and bring that for as long as you can in the game. And we have 23 blokes doing that. We think that we'll be able to get wins most weeks.
2: Well, there are many. I mean, you talk about, you know, you were able to go forward, and maybe your roles changed a bit. Were there any other positional changes or roles that have changed for different players to try and get that little inspiration?
5: Yeah, well, as I said, a few injuries. Like Cal England went out of the team, so like Zach Manwaring went played a little bit more inside at the start of the game. Ollie Sheldrick as well. So a few of those tweaks just to sort of get a bit more run and sort of carry the load in the inside. Obviously, Cow's a big out, so a few more blokes running through there, and then obviously had Joey Hopkins debuting in the back line, who was terrific. So just, a few changes just to cover a little bit of the holes missed by some of our key outs at the moment.
1: Sam, you were so steady with your team selection in the first period of the season. Your depth wasn't really tested. Now, you mentioned Carl England's injury. Bailey Rogers missed a couple of weeks. A few of your senior players have missed some football. Anthony Davis as well. He's back now. But you've learnt a bit more about your squad and the depth that you've got. Are you confident if that continues to be tested, you've got some depth?
5: Yeah, absolutely. Obviously, it's never ideal when some of your best players are missing. But, it does really test your depth, as you said. We've had a number of players sort of come in over the last sort of handful of weeks. Clancy Dennis, Joey Hopkins, as I mentioned earlier. I'm sure I'm missing a few, but they've come in. They've had really good form in the resis all year, and they come in and it looks like they haven't missed a beat. So, we trust them fully, especially those big boys down back. They've been great for us.
2: The England injury, how serious? Where's he at? Is it just a weak thing, or what's the story?
5: I think if you asked him today, he'd probably be trying to get up for this week. But hopefully, just by the end of the season, I'm sure he'll be back. He's doing all the right things, and he hates watching footy and hates missing games. So he'll be back as soon as he can.
1: Yeah, particularly East Perth. I know he loves playing against the club he previously represented when he was at the Eagles. So syndesmosis, and that can be a nasty one. So it'd be great to see him back at some stage this year. How'd Bailey Rogers go as the sole skipper out there on Saturday? How's Bailey's message compared to Cal's when he has that responsibility?
5: Yeah, it's a good question. He was good. Yeah, he got the boys up and going, kept it pretty simple, which is probably the best for him and his limited language skills. But, it was good, got the boys going, and, got the win, so you can't really complain.
2: Limited language skills. That's a bit harsh.
1: That'll get back to the skipper, I reckon. I'm looking forward to that, actually.
5: I hope it does.
1: I know. Well, I know for a fact because I've been told Ben Elliott's interview on this station got a fair bit of feedback only a few weeks ago. Were you one that have heard that interview with Benny Elliott?
5: Yeah, I have heard it. It was a shocker, wasn't it? Oh. No good.
1: It got shared in the group chat, I got told yesterday. So, word gets around Claremont radio interviews, and I reckon that'll get some correspondence in the group chat today. Sam Alvarez with us, 30 disposals, 2 goals in Claremont's win on the weekend over East Perth. So back in the second, such a tight season. Peel have established themselves as the team to beat, but you challenged them down in Mandurah only a few weeks ago. Is your best football capable of winning a premiership this year, Sam?
5: Yeah, I certainly think so. As I sort of mentioned earlier, one of those games where we had those structural errors which cost us goals were against Peel. We feel like we should have won that game. And obviously, you take great learnings coming out of it. Obviously, they're super talented. You've got a lot of AFL players in there. But yeah, certainly at our best, we think that we can match it and get the win over them.
1: Jasper Peace, he seems to be building an incredible CV as a key defender. And it was talk about West Coast mid-season, whether they'd take him. Is he someone who has AFL capabilities, good Swanee boy?
5: Oh, yeah, absolutely. You only have to watch him to realise that he's probably too good for this level. He's his willingness to learn and get better. I think he's only in his third year, and he came fifth in our BNF or something like that last year. He's terrific. He shuts down the best full forward every week, and even on the weekend, I think he was talking about how it was a career-high disposal count for him. So trying to get involved on the offence as well, he's a ripper.
1: It's his 50th game coming up against West Perth this week, so that's a milestone for him. Can you get him forward to kick a goal? I never like seeing these key defenders who get to milestones and there's zero goals in the column. Any chance he can slide forward and kick a goal?
5: Yeah, he had a shot on goal the other week and missed, so he was pretty flat about that. But yeah, maybe if maybe he gets a 50 or something this week and pushes forward, we'll see.
1: There's no wriggle room, is there now? I mean, there's four games left. You sit in equal second with a couple of other teams at 9-5, Sam, and your draw's okay from here, but you can't afford to drop a game. It's such an even season.
5: Yeah, no, absolutely. Yeah, you're spot on. We would need to go 5-0 in sort of these last five, and obviously got one on the weekend. So, yeah, aims just again, West Perth this week, get the win, move on to the next one. Really simple, obviously, but, yeah, we sort of lose a game now. You sort of put yourself in a bit of danger, so can't be doing that.
1: Sam, you've been around in the Waffle system for a while, but as I mentioned, this has been a breakout season for you, and you'd be right up there in the club best and fairest. But you've been sort of around some real senior players, and maybe Jai Bolton's departure last year opened up a chance for you across halfback in the Jai Bolton role. But how significant have some of those senior players been for your development?
5: Yeah, they've been enormous. Even going back to Ryan Lim a few years ago when I first started on the wing, he was really important for me, and then Deck Mountford, Bailey Rogers, Cal England, Jai. Yeah, you can name a whole host of them who have been, terrific role models and learned a lot off. So, I'm very grateful to have been able to play with them and learn off them. I'm sure I'm missing a few as well, but, yeah, they've all been huge for me.
2: Ollie Eastland, I mean, again, it's been another very good, steady year for him. How important player is he to your success?
5: Yeah, he's probably our most valuable player. Obviously, just week in, week out, we just know exactly what we're going to get from him. Is the way he prepares and just his overall intensity and competitiveness. It's amazing. It's really inspiring. So, yeah, love it when he's going up and about. And it's really good to see him put in a really strong performance again on the weekend.
1: Always a good battle with Scott Jones when those two go head-to-head. And I'm sure they will again potentially in finals. Hey, Sam, thanks for your time this morning. Congratulations on this win, a crucial win for your season. And good luck continuing this impressive effort against the Royals for the remainder of the season.
5: Cheers, lads.
1: That's Sam Alvarez joining us, a backhander free skipper too, Bailey Rogers. Limited vocabulary, I think, was the claim there, Wayne.
2: That's a big thing to talk about your captain, isn't it?
1: Well, having got to know Bailey a little bit and got a lot of time for Bailey and his lovely parents, Craig and Alison, who are regular in coming up and saying hello, but I reckon even they might agree that Bailey's vocabulary is somewhat limited. I'd be willing to support Sam there.
2: Good grief.
1: Yeah, another drive-by. I'm willing to say that. Bailey Rogers won't come on this station again, probably.
2: Bailey, I reckon you're fantastic. Every time he's been on, he spoke well.
1: Limited vocabulary.
2: Where are you coming from, you people?
1: Limited vocabulary. No, it's just a bit of harmless fun. Bailey Rogers had a great game too. 26 touches and a goal and led from the front. So he lets his football do the talking, Wayne. That's the important part.
2: Oh, okay.
1: Craig of Matavale. Good morning, guys, and happy Monday. The AFL have only themselves to blame for the behaviour of Ty Gallop on the weekend. It's been a bugbear of mine for ages that these cheap shots on players lying on the ground have been accepted and not paid for what they are, a push in the back. The player on the ground has no cause for retaliation, and if they do, they are penalised. It is cowardly and not manly or tough. The constant acceptance of this have seen incidents increase in both severity and number, leading to a player, Gallop, in this case, take it too far. The book should be thrown at him but they can't because the AFL has not taken action on this sooner. Cheers, Craig from Matavale.
2: Yeah, fair comment. That's what I said, prior to that, didn't we, that we're saying, we've seen it before, they just lift them and push them down again, but this one was a little bit, very, very evident that the head struck the ground after being lifted up and pummeled
1: shocking
2: down
1: look.
2: Again.
1: If you did that to someone in the street, you'd be sent straight to jail and charged with assault. So not something we'd like to see on a footy field. Ben Damon's going to join us shortly. Now, off the text, who won the Hungarian Grand Prix and how did Oscar go and who won Pick the Margin? Now, normally Tim Hodges joins us on the show. We decided to chat Commonwealth Games with Duncan Armstrong in the first hour today. But, Oscar Piastri led this race, the Hungarian Grand Prix, early. Unfortunately, he conked out. He ended up failing to finish the race, and it was actually his teammate, Lando Norris, who had his first win of the season, the reigning champ. Max Verstappen ran second, and Kimi Antonelli third. So that's how it finished at the Hungarian Grand Prix last night. But, what might have been for Oscar Piastri? Been a tough season for him after last year being oh so close.
2: Yeah, he got hit. His car got hit. I don't know how much that affected him, but by one of the backmarkers, and I can't remember who it was, that just cut him off, and he was quite vocal about the something idiot that was in front of him.
1: Yes.
2: That's what they'd done. So, Yeah, he might have been a little bit unlucky again. Things haven't gone his way. It hasn't been a great year for him.
1: No, it's been a challenging one. Simon of Lathlane agrees with Craig of Motorvale's comments. Now, Wayne, we're very quick to criticise umpires, I think, as an industry and probably footy fans more broadly. I just want to give a shout-out to the umpiring in the Subi Peel game on Saturday. That's one of the best umpired games of football I've seen. They let the game flow. They didn't pay free kicks unless they were blatantly obvious. And they were consistent in that. So as a group of four umpires, they were consistent in allowing the game to flow. It felt like a finals game in terms of the way it was played. There were lots of tackles. There were lots of incidents within the game. And they let the game flow. So I just wanted to give the whistleblowers a shout-out for how well that game was officiated. Because we're very quick to call out games when they're poorly umpired. But that was probably the best umpired game this year down there in Mandurah on Saturday.
2: Excellent.
1: So well done to the whistleblowers.
2: Yep. Very good.
1: Compared to the week before, where I felt like the umpires had no synergy, were inconsistent in their interpretations, it's just nice to see a game where all the umpires are on the same page and they've clearly come together as a group and gone, right, this is a contested game, there's lots of tackling. Unless it's a blatant, obvious free kick, we are going to let the players determine the outcome of this game. And I reckon as a football public, we'd all be happier if every umpire decided to do that on a week-to-week basis.
2: Yeah, yeah. The good thing to hear there is that they were consistent amongst themselves, you know, that the interpretation seemed to be consistent. So that's the important part, isn't it?
1: And it's not about the free kick count. So I look at the count now, Peel 17-15, but it's actually the frees they didn't pay. You see free kick counts where it's 42-28 or something. You think, how are we getting 70 free kicks in a game? Let the game flow. And it did flow wonderfully. Peel deserved their win. They saw off a very gallant Subi and won by 8 points. Hey, Waffle World tonight, 5 to 6. Make sure you tune in with Matt, John and Brett. They'll reflect on the three games as part of round 15 at the weekend. Round 16. Well, the season's going too quickly. Round 16 reviewed tonight. And we'll be back on Wednesday as well. Back after the break with Ben Damon to join us. Fresh off a win for Tim Zoo yesterday.
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1: Thanks for your company this morning. Been a terrific show. If you missed any of the chats thus far, Duncan Armstrong, Commonwealth Games, a great couple of days in the pool for our Aussie athletes. You can find that chat, as well as James, Sully Sullivan, Drew Jones, Michael Broadbridge, Sam Alvarez with a drive-by for skipper Bailey Rogers. All of those interviews so far at sportfm.com.au. Ben Damon is with us now. He was there in Sydney yesterday for a major fight in Tim Zoo's career against Errol Spence Jr. For the loser, there was going to be question marks, but for the winner, there was going to be a path forward in their professional boxing career. And rather unsurprisingly, after the win for Tim Zoo, Errol Spence Jr. has announced he's finished in the boxing ring. Let's chat about the fight that was and the fallout from it with Ben Damon, who joins us, main event boxing commentator. Morning, Ben.
6: Yeah, good morning to you, Jacob. Fantastic to be talking to you. Big day yesterday it was. That broadcast, obviously, here in Australia was a big deal, but Errol Spence is such a significant name and he's had such a big career that it was a major broadcast into the United States as well. So, huge day in Sydney and massive ramifications, as you have alluded to.
1: Well, let's start with the fight. We'll talk about Spence's career and the decision he made immediately post-fight. The bout itself. So we wondered how it would play out. It went the distance and it was the judges who made the call in the end, and it was a rather unanimous verdict that Tim Zoo was the winner of this fight. How did he achieve it, Ben?
6: Yeah, both of them took a while to find their way into this fight. I actually thought it was going to be a shootout from the early stages, and initially it did look that way. Tim Zoo scored with a really good punch when he was chasing Errol Spence, and you thought, oh, this could be the beginning of that shootout. But then Errol Spence responded with a really good left hand that rocked Tim Zoo, but he showed his chin is still there, and he stayed up. Then Errol Spence went to the body a lot, threw a lot of punches and started to really find his groove. He'd been 3 years out of the ring, so finding his groove was always going to be tricky, but he did get there at a point. But then Zoo just turned into the bully. He figured out that if he could start to throw his right hand to the body in particular and then finish over the top with that right hand, then he's going to have some success. And he started doing that more and more, turned into a bully and started to run away with the fight as Errol Spence really struggled to cope with the physicality of Tim Zoo. I think Tim's best round was probably his last as well. He boxed really nicely, used his jab and worked from there. And with Jeff Fenwick in his corner, he's a work in progress, no doubt, Tim Zoo, but this is certainly the biggest scalp of his professional career. So if you beat Errol Spence, doors open.
2: You mentioned sort of the tactics there a little bit. Firstly, with Spence, I mean, with the body, were you surprised that he was going for the body so much early in that first half of the fight? It was sort of constant there and allowed, I suppose, Zhu to attack more, you know, with that right hook. And yeah, how did you see that?
6: Yeah, he is a body puncher, Errol Spence. He has been through his career. He's a pressure fighter, so he comes forward and he really puts the pressure on you. What I was probably surprised by was that Tim was happy to just stand there in front of him and not throw a lot of shots at times, and that was what was really frustrating Jeff Fenech in the early stages of the fight. Tim was in the right body position, certainly for a Jeff Fenech-trained fighter to be, but he just wasn't throwing a lot of punches. He was sort of absorbing

0: from the outset, but Tim did adjust, and that's what won him the fight.
1: He was relentless coming forward, wasn't he? You know, it was like he was trying to make sure that Spence had, was on active all the time, whether it was fitness and that, and he cut down the ring, and so that was a real tactic.
0: Yeah, so he's a pressure fighter as well, is Tim Zhu, but it's a different style of pressure for a Fennec-trained fighter, and he did start to figure out what he was doing as he got into the fight. Initially, he was coming forward, but with not a lot around it. He was just walking forward into the shots and trying to absorb them and fire back with ones and twos when he could. But then he figured out it was about the capacity, about the work rate, about moving in, but also bringing with him some artillery. And once he did that, the fight really turned in his favour. So he's certainly a different fighter, Tim Zhu, to what he was in the early stages of his career. And with Jeff Fennec and, you know, being the greatest in-fighter potentially in the history of boxing, that's how he trains his fighters. And Tim is learning that on the job, and now he's got a really solid base to continue to improve in that style from.
2: Ben Doman's with us. We're recapping yesterday's fight. Tim Zhu defeating Errol Spence Jr., the American, and the retirement of Errol Spence Jr. confirmed in that interview post-fight. Loses his last couple of bouts, Errol Spence, 3 years apart. He lost to Terence Crawford. This was his first fight since. He had been in a car crash in that period since, and clearly some challenges that he had to overcome. What's his legacy? And were you surprised, or was that always inevitable, that if he lost this fight, that would be it for him?
0: It felt to me that he might retire either way, even if he won the fight, to be honest, after talking with him this week. So I was not at all surprised that he did retire very clearly to me in the ring after the fight. Really classy character. It was an honour, really, for us to have him in Australia. His legacy is assured. Some of the names that he's beaten in his professional career, Sean Porter was on our panel yesterday. He beat him. Danny Garcia, Mikey Garcia, maybe that's the best win of his career. He beat Kell Brook over in the UK for a world title. He's been in some really, really big fights. He of course had that super fight, the mega fight against Terence Crawford. He earned $20 million or so US out of that fight. He didn't do well in the fight. His preparation wasn't right. He really hasn't looked himself since those car accidents. He had a really bad car accident, and then he had the retina damage as well, which stopped him from fighting Manny Pacquiao, which would have been a defining moment for him in his career. So he's had a lot of issues outside the ring, but he's just a quality character. Really special walkout as well. I've just had a quick look back just now at that walkout that he did yesterday to the Archie Roach song. He'd really embraced Indigenous culture, and he showed that yesterday, and he just showed his quality in retiring the way that he did with such grace. Tim Zhu even asked him some questions about how he could improve in the ring after the fight. I don't know if I've seen that before, and he was more than happy to oblige and to offer him some insight into how he could go on and potentially become a two-weight world champion. So, yeah, he did retire with grace and with dignity, and his legacy is assured. A former unified three-belt welterweight champion when welterweight was and still does remain one of the glamour divisions of the sport. So, a true legend of the sport, and, yeah, what an honour for us to have his final fight here on Australian shores.
1: Ben, getting Jeff Fennec back involved, I mean, how important was it, you know, lead-up planning and all that, but, you know, also in-fight, because you know, in those last few rounds in the corner, you can hear him talking about the discipline and, you know, keeping his shape and the plan and all that sort of thing. How important has his involvement been?
0: Vital. I think that potentially if Jeff wasn't in the corner, potentially if Tim had retained the previous setup of his last couple of fights, maybe he would not have made those adjustments after the first few rounds, and maybe he would not have gone on to win this fight. I think it's that important that Jeff was there and that he was badgering him and screaming at him and trying to make him adjust, force him to adjust, and to motivate him and to push him forward in this fight and to continue to evolve in his style as he did during this fight. So that union is absolutely vital to this victory. Perhaps he would not have had this victory without having Jeff Fennec in his corner. So that is a tribute to what they've been able to do in such a short time, and just shows that while Tim may not be at the very pinnacle of his career anymore, with Jeff Fennec and with these new tactics, with this new style, he might be able to squeeze some more huge success out of his professional career, because he's got all the ingredients there. He's got a master motivator, and he's got a style that he is adapting to.
2: So what to from here? So this result defining for Tim Zhu and his career and his hopeful future fighting opportunities. Where to from here for Tim Zhu?

0: Well, he's a middleweight now. He's established that fact, and he's going to retain his weight at 72.6 kilos or thereabouts. Erislandy Lara is one name that has been mentioned. He's also an ageing champion. He is a world champion, but he's I think he's 43 years of age, Erislandy Lara. He's the guy who stopped Michael Zarafa in two rounds on that big Tim Zhu Sebastian Fundora undercard in Las Vegas. He's a phenomenal fighter, Cuban-American, and he has a world title that Tim could chase. So that is an obvious fight. There's other fighters, of course, with titles in that division. Or do you just let Tim continue to evolve and maybe he takes on a world-ranked opponent and continues to work on his style with Jeff Fenwick in a major fight here in Australia or overseas? So the options are there. They're plentiful. That was, as I mentioned, a huge fight in Australia and in the US, a co-promotion with PBC, the big operator over there in the United States. It was live on Prime and on DAZN around the world as well. So everyone has seen this version of Tim Zhu, and the doors are open to him for some major fights in the middleweight division.
1: What's the next big watch from us in regards to Australian fighters?
0: Well, we've got Nikita Zhu coming up in a month. That fight will take place on August the 26th. We're going to announce the venue this week. He's taking on an undefeated Australian fighter in Ben Marnie. That'll be an eliminator for one of the positions right up the top of the IBF super welterweight division. Both of them are highly ranked. So he's on a fast track, is Nikita Zhu, and he's back with his brother as well. They were embracing yesterday, whereas they have been somewhat estranged in recent times. So that was good to see. And he'll be back in action very, very shortly. And before that, we've got a big show as well with a heavyweight, Tara Moana, taking on an American opponent. That'll take place as well on a Matchroom show on August 12 on Fox Sports. So they're the next two big ones for us in a broadcast sense. And then we wait to see how it all plays out with all the other stars that we have. Of course, Andrew Maloney's a world champion now. Liam Paro's a world champion. Jai Pattaya was stripped of his title. He's off to court to try and figure out what happens with that. But we eagerly await what happens with him next. And Sam Goodman will be set for a world title interim fight in September in Japan as well, that I'll hopefully be attending. So, yeah, it's busy. There's plenty going on. Lots of Aussies doing really well in a boxing sense, and some of them really established their names even further yesterday, including Paulo Acuso, who produced a knockout of the year contender on the undercard. So some excitement around, and, yeah, big day certainly for Australian boxing and for Tim Zhu yesterday.
2: Yeah, I was going to finish with a discussion around the undercard. Cal Peters continued his strong form, 7 knockouts amongst his 8 fights, and yeah, that looked like a pretty impressive performance as well.
0: Yeah, it was against a highly credentialed international opponent. He broke him down. He said he was going to stop him with a body shot. He wasn't able to do that, but he did stop him on his feet with a barrage. He is a real handful, is Callum Peters. He's got a bit to learn. He's only 23 and he's still figuring it all out, but gee, the raw ability is certainly there. And I mentioned that Paulo Acuso fight. He was in strife at one point in that fight, certainly, because his Dominican Republic opponent, Tejeda, was coming forward and hitting him with big shots, and Acuso, I think, was starting to wonder whether he wanted to be there. But he weathered the storm, he came back, and then he produced an incredible left hand in the final round of that 10-rounder. Knocked him cold, and he was out for a long, long time. That was a massive shot, and just a huge moment, and one of the highlights, in a sense, I guess, if you can say that, when a guy gets knocked cold, of the day. It was a big day. Lots of people had their opportunity, included Ahmed Reda, who ended up being in the co-main event after some of the farcical events surrounding the American boxers early during the week. Stephen Fulton was meant to be fighting against Liam Wilson in a world title eliminator, but he just put on a clown show, really, turning up 9.5 pounds overweight. So that fight was canned, and I don't know where his professional career goes, if anywhere, from here after such an unprofessional performance as that. Liam Wilson was the real loser out of that. He didn't get his opportunity, didn't get his big fight, but he'll be back in action soon enough. And Jamal Charlo was the other one who was meant to be on the card. Unfortunately, he couldn't get a visa. So it was a tough week, but it finished off in really good style for Tim Zhu and for all involved.
2: Great to see. Hey, thanks for your time, Ben. Know how busy yesterday was. A great day for Aussie boxing with that win for Tim Zhu, and Errol Spence went out very graciously as well. He should be applauded for his career. Thanks for joining us.
0: Absolute pleasure. Thanks so much, guys. Bye-bye.
2: Ben Damon with us. Catch him as part of all of the Australian boxing coverage. Fantastic promoter, broadcaster, does it all. I've said this many times, but the only thing Ben doesn't do is get in the ring and put the gloves on. I'm sure he could do that too, but he leaves it to the professionals.
1: Mm, yeah, he's... we've spoken to him for many, many a year, hadn't he? And his business has just grown, and he's incredible now. He's like the face of boxing in Australia now.
2: As he should be. Yeah. And he's like a boxer. He's had to work his way up, yep. And he's built a very good CV for himself. So mm-hmm. Well done to Ben. A couple here off the text. Last home in a round for the Waffle W and Rogers Cup before finals. Absolutely. Been a really interesting season in the Waffle W and been great to cover it here on Sport FM. Ethan Quinlivan, Jordan Scadetta and co doing a fantastic job throughout the year, as well as our many experts that have joined the coverage on Sport FM. They broadcast West Perth, East Perth yesterday, and the Falcons probably left a few out there. 9-15-69 over the Royals, 3-1-19. But there's a real jostling for positions when it comes to the ladder, Wayne, particularly in the Waffle Women's competition. So with one round to play, Swans and Claremont are your top two. Swans have a game plus percentage gap, so they're going to win the minor premiership. Claremont sit second. South sit third. The Sharks have dropped to fourth. So they're clinging to their spot in the four. It's a top four in the Waffle Women's. Perth sit fifth. They're making a late charge. West Perth, they can't make it. So it's down to Perth and East Fremantle in the final round, basically, to see who makes it through. Now, of the two games for those respective teams, East Fremantle play West Perth and Swans host Perth. So Perth will have to beat the top of the table team to make it. And the Sharks will be hoping that they can beat West Perth at the Good Grocer Park. So our broadcast game is Claremont South Fremantle. That'll be a good game. That's second playing third at Revo Fitness Stadium this weekend. But that's a beauty. A great round to finish the season, Wayne. But yeah, it looks like it's Swans and Claremont who are destined to meet again in the grand final.
1: Okay.
2: But we could conceivably have a Fremantle Derby elimination final. How good would that be? South and East Fremantle. And there was a bit of fallout because a few of the East Fremantle ladies left huffing and puffing last year, not happy with the club, and went to the Bulldogs. And it'd be a gilt-edged opportunity for the Bulldogs to extract a bit of pain on the Sharks and vice versa.
1: Okay. Exciting.
2: Rogers Cup coming up as well. Final round there is East Fremantle, West Perth, Claremont, South Fremantle, Swans, Perth, Subi and East Perth. When it comes to that competition, as far as the Rogers Cup table is concerned, Sharks sit on top, equal on percentage with Swans. Claremont third, Subi fourth. Perth still trying to claim a spot in the four. West Perth, South Fremantle, East Perth and Peel all out of the running.
1: Competitive competition now getting better?
2: I think so. Yeah, I think the
1: South
2: Fremantle...
1: there's a gap between the clubs that have been had teams for a while and the new ones coming in. And
2: well, the good news is Perth are a new team. They're the last team that have entered the competition. And they're sitting in a position where they could play finals. I'm sure this is only their second year, Perth. So they could actually play finals in their second season, which would be a gallant effort. West Perth have improved. Subi, they had a great year last year. They've dropped back a bit this year. Peel won two premierships in a row only a few years ago. They've gone winless this year. So, yeah, I think there's a few different teams who are starting to show their hand. But still, Claremont are the benchmark. Swans have improved this year, and the Sharks have always had a pretty strong women's program as well.
1: Yesterday, there was times there where I just thought, what am I going to watch? You know, can I look at something? And I got onto the package of the All-Irish Hurling final between Limerick, I think it was, and Galway, And I don't know if you've ever sat and watched... Well, they're quite skillful. It's fairly physical, but yeah, with their little paddle or stick or I don't know what they actually call it. But gee whiz, it was exciting. Well, not exciting, but it was
2: enough for you to sit and watch it.
1: I mean, the setup's great because you got like a soccer goal, but then you've got the two posts going up. So if you hit it over the soccer goal in between the posts, that's 1 point. But if you actually get it into the net, which doesn't happen very often, I think there was only one each, I think, in that game, that's 3 points. But, yeah, they're hitting them from halfway. They've got to scoop the ball up, and they whack it, and they whack the ball from, 55 metres out, with this bloody tiny little stick on the end of it. Yeah, it's quite a crowd.
2: Yeah, I've seen footage of it before without watching it in depth. It's a big weekend for Irish sport, actually, because they had the All-Ireland football title as well, and Mayo, Irish County, broke one of the longest sporting droughts in history. They won the first All-Ireland football title in 75 years. They've been cursed, Wayne. They're one of those teams that supposedly carry a curse with them. And they found a way to beat Kerry by 3 points in the final at Croke Park in Dublin. Croke Park's hosted many an international rules game over time between Australia and
1: Ireland. So how many points do they get for a goal now? What was it, 120 to 117? Because that's the same setup, isn't it, like hurling? I think they've got the goal posts, and then you've got the soccer net underneath.
2: Yep.
1: All right. So,
2: you've got to try and beat the goalkeeper.
1: Yeah. But you kick it over his head, you get a point.
2: Yes.
1: Yeah.
2: Yep. So a narrow win, but a win all the same. Mayo break a drought. Fantastic scenes over there with the All-Ireland football title. And Kobe McDonald, who plays for Mayo, is signed with St Kilda and is set to join them from next year onwards. So another Irish convert, Wayne, who comes across.
1: So Jack Mayo's Irish, is he?
2: No, I don't think he is. I might ask him. I'll ask him next time I have a yarn to him. But I don't know if he has Irish heritage, but certainly Mayo's a county. We'll have to get Jack back on at some point. You've got to ask him about Subi's ruck division.
1: They fell down again, didn't they?
2: Steve Miller got concussed, so they were a ruckman down. Back after the break, we'll look at Geraldton Sport to finish a busy sports breakfast.
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2: Sports Breakfast. We've had our listeners in Radio Geraldton today, and we have them on Friday as well. A warm welcome to all of those listening in the Midwest. Great to have you with us as part of the show. For SKG Radiology and Cedar College WA, big weekend of local sport up there in Geraldton. GNFL Round 12, men's competition, Brigades and Towns. It was a win for Brigades, 9-12-66 over Towns, 7-5-47. So 19-point win for Brigades. Mullewa and Northampton, a couple of struggling clubs this year. They're just playing for pride. Mullewa beaten 7-8-50 by Northampton, 14-15-99. And Rovers continue their dominant season. They're undefeated. They thrash Chapman Valley, 25-12-162. Chapman Valley, 6-5-41. Railways sitting in second. They had the bye, so they just watched on from afar. 12 points clear, Rovers, on top of the table, 11 from 11 so far this season, Wayne. So they're the team to beat in the GNFL men's competition this year.
1: Yes, it's a bit... I'm still going to go with Brigades.
2: Sitting in third?
1: Yeah, I'll stick with him.
2: I'll back Rovers in. And I know it's hard to go through a whole season without losing a game, but the way they're playing, they're dominating that competition up there. In the women's comp, there's a standout team there too. First, Brigades and Towns. This was third hosting second. Brigades 2-4-16, beaten by Towns 5-13-43. Chapman Valley, they're the dominant side, 10-11-71. Defeated Rovers, one behind. Have a look at Chapman Valley's percentage. So they're undefeated, and their percentage is something like 1,200. In that competition. So not only do they win, but they don't allow their opponents to score very often either. Northampton and Railways had the bye, so Chapman Valley continue their dominant season. The Buccaneers in the NBL 1, they finished on top of the ladder. They won 125 to the Perry Lakes Hawks, 110. The final game of the regular season a couple of days ago. Matthew Norman, 39 points, 7 rebounds. Big game from him. Josh Keyes, 36 points. And Phil Williams, 16 points and 8 assists. So the Buccaneers finish on top with an 18-3 record, and they will play in the qualifying final against the Coburn Cougars at Active West Stadium.
1: And congratulations to Dale Joseph, the Geraldton coach. He was coach of the year in NBL One West for the men, and Josh Keyes, you mentioned there, with 36 points. He was the defensive player of the year in the awards that were there on Saturday night.
2: I think it was live stream too as well, so yep. It allowed people to watch and consume it. So, yeah, well done to all of the award winners. I did note that we saw it was Craig Edwards' daughter, Craig Edwards, former Sandover medal winner in the WAFL. His daughter won the NBL One West MVP. So fantastic to see her salute as well. And some great results there over the weekend. Now we get into the serious stuff when it comes to the NBL One West. As far as players from Geraldton, Northampton, who played in the AFL over the weekend, Paddy Cripps has had a wonderful run of form. It's coincided with Carlton's return to the winners list. 30 disposals and a goal and a 13-point win over Gold Coast. John McVee, pretty consistent. He had 4 marks and 15 disposals last week against Port. He did again here. playing a good role in defence. Liam Ryan, 10 disposals, 1 goal, 1 in a 31-point win over North. And a couple of players who played in the VFL. So Jack Carroll had 29 touches for the Saints VFL side, and Jack Martin rested the week before, came back via the VFL. Not sure he'll be there for too long because he had 14 disposals and kicked 4 goals. So he'll be back nice and soon.
1: Yeah, excellent. So all finals starting now in a lot of the sports, so we'll keep an eye on those. But NBL West finals started on the weekend.
2: This weekend. NBL 1 West finals are this weekend.
1: Yeah, but there was eliminations and bits and pieces, I think, last week. So, yeah.
2: Qualifying finals.
1: Yeah.
2: Elimination finals this weekend. Coburn Cougars, Warwick Senators in the ladies, Rockingham Flames, East Perth Eagles. And then in the men's, it's the Buccaneers and the Cougars. As mentioned, the Flames play the Wolves. And the elimination finals, the Mandurah Magic and the Joondalup Wolves, Willerton and East Perth. That's the men, actually, Willerton, East Perth. And as far as the ladies, Mandurah, Joondalup. So that's a distance derby, isn't it? Joondalup have to head down to Mandurah Aquatic and Rec Centre.
1: Mm.
2: And Goldfields Giants play Lakeside Lightning in the other women's elimination final. And in the other men's elimination final, it's the Eastern Suns and the Perry Lakes Hawks. So they're the matchups, with the NBL 1 West regular season finishing at the weekend.
1: So where are the Senators ladies playing?
2: Warwick Senators, where are they playing?
1: They're still in finals.
2: Qualifying final in the ladies at Wally Hagen, just down the road here.
1: Yeah.
2: Literally, you could walk. And you would, Wayne, being a healthy and man who likes to get out and about, you could walk down the road to Wally Hagen Stadium to watch that match on Friday.
1: Okay.
2: You'd have to come back, otherwise you'd have to find a reason to stay out here all day.
1: Yeah, I've got a long walk.
2: On Friday, you're going to walk back from West Perth.
1: Oh, no, actually from Rosebrook. I'm going down there on the weekend. Going down to outside Margaret River, going down for the weekend. So
2: will you see Pete from Rosebrook?
1: I probably will catch up with Pete from Rosebrook. A St Kilda supporter who's sort of not that happy with what's been going on over the last few years. So the two of us might have to sort of have a couple of little reds and watch our sides and see if we can have a win between us.
2: Who's a better chance of winning? I better have a look at the fixture. Who does St Kilda play this week?
1: Good question.
2: Because we know Richmond and West Coast are on a collision course, and John Ralph said that Richmond should try and lose.
1: St Kilda play Sydney at Marvel Stadium.
2: Well, so I reckon you've got a better chance of seeing your team win.
1: Yeah?
2: Yep. What's the market for West Coast? Richmond are favourites on Sunday.
1: Only because of the home ground.
2: Yeah, it's very minor. They're both too short. $1.88 Richmond, $1.96 the Eagles.
1: St Kilda will beat Sydney. Hey, did you win the tip?
2: I've got to go back and work that out, actually. I can't say I followed my tipping all that closely over the weekend. It came down to one game, didn't it?
1: I think so.
2: It was yesterday. He's a North fan. Lee from Baldivis.
1: Oh, yeah.
2: And North lost.
1: I think he went with North, didn't he?
2: So I won. By the way, the winner of...
1: Bossy from Cloverdale.
2: Yes, picked the margin. Closest to the pin, Bossy, Geelong by 19. It was a 20-point margin in the end. Good win for the Cats. The way Melbourne started, they looked like they were on top, Melbourne, and then they just overwhelmed them, the Cats. So big win for Geelong, and Shannon Neal kicked a bag for the Cats, West Aussie. That's us done for this Monday.
1: Right.
2: We could have probably done another 2 hours, but we finish with three and we hand the reins over. Paul Persick's here today. He'll take you through the sports connection. Catch you tomorrow, Wayne.
1: Cheers, mate.
2: Look forward to it. Thanks to Regan, our hardworking producer. 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Ben Damon, Sam Alvarez, Michael Broadbridge, Drew Jones, James Sully Sullivan, and Duncan Armstrong, OAM, chatted a golden few days in the pool for our Aussies. Back tomorrow. Enjoy the rest of your Monday.
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2: Wayne, let's chat to a man who was on last Thursday's show ahead of the final game at the Carnival. They went on to win, and they clean swept all of their opponents. The State 16s program, this is very exciting for the future of WA football. Saluting, first time in quite a while that the State 16s have won that particular carnival. Let's chat to Mick Glasbrough, who joins us here on Sports Breakfast. Michael, good morning.
9: Good morning, boys. How are we?
2: Well, congratulations. Now, I didn't get the chance to chat to you last week, but it was great to learn a little bit more listening back to that interview about this young group. And you closed it out. You won the last game of the carnival. You went through undefeated. What are the emotions a week on?
9: Yeah, no, it was good. I think great reward for everybody in the program, not just the players, but all the staff that put in a lot of time and effort. And, yeah, it's nice to win, and it's always nice to beat the big teams over in Queensland, definitely.
2: Absolutely, and a beautiful place to play footy. You mentioned in last week's chat the three-day turnaround and how it might affect the group. Well, it seemed like you ran out the game pretty well. I guess that's the advantage of youth. These guys are able to turn around pretty quickly and play these games in a short space of time. But how did you handle that as a coach, the short turnaround into the Vic Country game?
9: It's probably more of a challenge for the coaches being able to get all the vision and then cut it all and then sort of present it in time to the players. So, a little bit of late-night stuff on the laptop. But, the boys are the super. And the weather up there was really good, so the boys been able to go to the beach and spend some time in the surf and recovering a bit of sunshine makes the body feel a lot better. And both sides are coming off the same sort of thing. So it's not a big disadvantage. It's just, we spoke about it a little bit on the Friday. It's just about who wants it more. And there'll be a point where it gets really hard and it's just the side that can sort of knuckle down and get to one more contest. And if we have that mindset, then it holds us in pretty good stead.
1: You've been involved in this program for some time. So at the end of this, I suppose you've sat down and you reviewed the lead up and what you've done. What things have you done differently this year that you think are the positives that have sort of been able to sort of get this group, I suppose, focused on each other and their roles and all that sort of stuff? Did you have changes to your program?
9: Not dramatically. We sort of every year we want to make the program better, and the more you're in it, we sort of staff that's been around for a little bit longer, it makes it a little bit more consistent, the program. But I just think there's the continuation around, obviously, the coaching and development, getting the kids in. The clubs are doing a great job at, waffle level when we get them. So I feel like at future level, and we spend a lot of time with the coaches out in clubs, sort of doing a bit of pre-training with them. So when we get them, I already know who they are. I know their names. I've already built a little bit of connection with the people so they know who I am. And then probably from a selection point of view, I reckon we've just got a little bit better at using the data. So not just picking great footballers that can play, but also making sure that the data translates into being able to be really good footballers at the next level around their running capability and speed and power. And I think, when there's a 50-50 decision on sometimes in a kid, it's like, well, what sort of attributes do they have to be able to play AFL? And we've probably dialed into that stuff a little bit deeper over the last sort of 18 months.
1: I'm interested, as I said, you've been involved in the system for a while. Are the kids coming through now, have they got a more of a professional approach of, they've seen AFL footy, they've, getting involved, but do those kids stand out, the ones that have sort of got that real professional, grit that
9: they
1: go
9: definitely
1: forward?
9: I think that definitely the credit has to go to the Waffle Clubs a fair bit, and to the Waffle Commission, like the Futures program that's been introduced. Now they get to play seven games now as sort of 16-year-olds, and so they get an early pre-season, they get access to Waffle facilities and gym and training and S&C coaches, so I feel like that is a lot more professional. I think the kids now understand it, that the under-16s is a pretty important program that they want to be involved in. So when they come into it, You know, you're getting the best of the best, but their commitment and they're willing to learn and develop, I reckon, every year improves because of the work that the local clubs are doing, getting them ready for us to be able to play at a higher level.
2: Michael, I remember the State 18s last year, I think there were 10 Claremont products. In this 16s yep. program, you had 12 Eastern Mantle products come through that were part yep. of this group. A left field question, is that a positive or a negative that there's so many from one club?
9: I think it's probably a little bit of both, to be honest. Like the positive is that we're identifying the best kids play and we can't get too caught up around what club they're from because that's not fair on them either. But the negative, I reckon, a little bit is that you're probably at times that some of the other sides aren't as strong, which you'd love to have, you know, more representation from everybody, but sometimes it doesn't always work like that. So it's probably a little bit of a mixture of we can get better at talent ID at some other areas and some other clubs around the development, but also, too, you get... over the years, some just groups of players that are really strong and, you know, it's been Claremont before and last year was East Fremantle. But also a bit of credit to East Freo with the program and their coaches, what they run, like their program was elite. You sort of go watch how they train and then how they play. And then the players in that system get an opportunity to play a little bit better football as well. So it's a bit of a combination of everything.
1: It's a little bit of a reflection of the zones they've got to pick from with juniors and that?
9: East Freo?
1: Oh, just anyone. Is it a reflection of the zones for the clubs?
9: A little bit. I think, you know, like if you had, probably out of my pay grade, but if you had the time again to start the waffle and you did the zones, would they be what they are? Probably not. So there's definitely, I reckon, that's probably one area where we'll continue to explore, not so much us in the program, but the commission around what the zones look like and how they can best work for the kids. I think that's the challenge as well, getting the balance right for looking after the clubs, but also what's best for the kids in that area and to be able to get to training and travel and build connection becomes really important. Is that sort of 15, 16-year-old and then into your 18 year trying to get drafted?
2: First time in 9 years that WA's won the under-16s carnival. I think Luke Jackson was part of that team in 2017 that won the 16s. So it's interesting these next 2 years, isn't it, Michael, the development of these guys and getting them ready for a chance to play AFL football. But the talent would be there at the moment going on an undefeated carnival and this win.
9: Yeah, definitely. And I think, you know, the feedback from the recruiters that watched the games, they were really excited around our talent and what it looks like over the next sort of 2 years. So, you know, the 18s had a really good carnival this year. Looks like they'll have a pretty good draft lift. And then next year, you know, it looks pretty solid. And then obviously our year. So, yeah, I think WA football is in a really good position over the next couple of years to be able to have some really good quality kids highly up the pick. And with Tassie coming in, makes a little bit of a difference as well. Yeah, I think it's an exciting time to follow some of these boys through, and they'll definitely be at the top end, I reckon, come draft day.
1: Well, that was what I was going to talk about, the Tassie thing. They can take them early, can't they? So that's
9: they can take something this year and next year, which, there's definitely a few boys probably that will be having conversation with Tassie over sort of the next couple of months around what it looks like, but... which is exciting for them.
1: Now, we know, coming into it, we talked about certain kids. Are there ones that surprised you that sort of have come through and now will be sort of on the tip of tongue of some of the recruiters?
9: Yeah, I think Toby McLaren from Subiaco, came in and he looked okay, but, I thought his ability in the carnival to play is sort of like a rebounding defender and probably played on one of the best players in the final game against his country, Hyde, who won the medal and was able to break even, if not beat him. And I reckon a lot of recruiters, you know, had that kid as probably, you know, a top 2-3 pick and Toby was able to go and compete against him and actually beat him. So I think, those little things. And then I think, you know, Ethan Wolf down back, Cody Jackson, some of those guys where they sort of came to the program a little bit underdone, whether through injury or, you know, not playing a heap of football. But their development over that program, their athletic ability to be able to defend and jump and spoil and show some amazing attributes, which would make a lot of AFL clubs pretty excited as well with their height.
2: Michael Glasper is with us here on Sports Breakfast. The State 16s won the carnival last week undefeated. Troy Warner was the Kevin Sheehan medalist as the best player in the carnival. And he's a talking point, isn't he? He's part of the famous Warner clan. He's the youngest of the four. And Chad's been on record as saying a number of times, Swanstar, that Troy could be the most talented of the lot. What traits does he have to be an AFL player in waiting?
9: Oh, I think just, he has everything, he has everything you want. Got great speed, sees the game unbelievably well and uses the ball. So he can get the ball on the inside and outside, but then he can really hurt you with his skills and his ability to be able to see the game and got a really good footy IQ. And probably the thing I reckon that separates him a little bit is what he doesn't do, what he does do when no one's watching. Like, I reckon his ability to do extras and to do more running and to do more touch and all those little things, he's already very professional around what he does outside of football to improve his game. And I think that's the part that probably continually holds him in really good stead. It's not just something that he's waiting, you know, like, I'm just going to get there. He's worked extremely hard. You know, we've challenged him on his game and areas to improve on, and he goes away and works on it. And, you know, he's really coachable and he's curious about learning and getting better, which is a pretty good trait to have if you want to be an AFL player.
1: What now for these kids? I mean, obviously, you'd probably sit down and have exit meetings and give them a back feedback with yourself and other coaches, but what now from here?
9: Yeah, so they'll we'll do the exit interviews over the next couple of weeks. They get a bit of GPS information around what their running capabilities and what sort of a focus for them going into next pre-season. And then the challenge is then for them to go back and ideally break into the Colts site. I think we've had 5 kids already play this year before the carnival, and they would be really confident that majority of the kids will play some Colts footy between now and the end of the year, and a good opportunity for them to go back and sort of try to implement a little stuff that they've learned and re-challenge themselves at a higher level and then give themselves the best opportunity to make the summer program next year for the under-18s.
2: Michael, I know you've had previous involvement at Peel in the waffle competition. There's a lot of talent down there, and I remember their Colts team winning the flag in 2022. With the alignment, I'd be fascinated in your perspective now that you're somewhat removed from the Peel Thunder Football Club. Is there enough opportunity for young Peel products to play league football at Peel with the alignment?
9: 100%. And I say this openly, and I'm not involved with Peel, so I'm not speaking on their behalf, but I think every club is exactly the same. If you took the best 12 to 13 players, they play every week in every side, and then the rest of the boys play for those 10 spots, and Peel's no different. If you're good enough to play waffle footy, you'll play at a Peel. And I think in some ways there's more opportunity because there's actually guaranteed, depending on Fremantle numbers, but there's guaranteed numbers and opportunities for the boys to play. And then the upside is that you've got AFL coaches that are coaching, you know, during the week and learning an AFL system and playing on AFL players. I think it's an unbelievable opportunity for the boys, and I think it works really well. And, you know, I've always said, you know, I've coached the under-18s down there, and I've always been big on, if you're good enough to play waffle footy anywhere, you'd be able to play at Peel if you're good enough. And I think that's no different anywhere else. So I think where people say kids don't get opportunity, I don't think they really understand the alignment and how it works. I think it's just sitting afar and not understanding what it really looks like in real life.
2: Well, it's great signs, as you mentioned, 16s here winning the carnival, 18s had a strong showing as well. A lot of talk about the future of WA football, and participation numbers released yesterday are very strong. Do you think the game's in a healthy position here in West Australia right now, Mick? And could we do with perhaps more support from the AFL?
9: Yeah, I think that it's definitely growing in the right way. And I think the next step for WA footy is to be able to get our own standalone facility, I think, which would take WA football to a whole new level. And I think that's the challenge now, has been able to get a really good training venue, facilities where the boys and girls can go and train and have high performance. And I think what we're doing at the moment with the talent and the coaches and the S&C and the medical staff, I reckon, are first class. Our challenge now is just to be able to go and support that with some really good facilities. And I believe that would take the programs to a whole new level. You know, you look at South Australia, what they've done with their academies and now, like, their training facilities. That's what we've got to continue to strive for, and it'd be great for the AFL to be able to chip in. And this is just my opinion, but it's like, how good it would be to have a facility when the AFL sides travel, like, we come train and it's got, like, state-of-the-art AFL facilities that the commission own. For those players to be able to come through, that would be pretty amazing.
2: Yeah, the game needs to grow and it needs to stay on pace with some of the other states, and that sounds very logical to me, and let's hope it can become a reality. Michael, thanks for your time. Congratulations. This is a wonderful achievement, and let's hope these young men go on to bigger and brighter things. So the 18s and on to AFL journeys after that. Congrats again.
9: Thank you very much, and appreciate all the support over the last couple of weeks promoting State 16 footy. It's been awesome.
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2: Morocco, 2-2. 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
5: That is coming up very, very shortly. But some of the big news in the world of sport this morning, and who do we turn to break it all down? We turn to 10 News Perth sporting guru, Scuba Steve Allen. He joins me here this morning to kick off proceedings. Scuba, good morning.
12: Very good morning to you, Paul, and I know you'll be very pleased with the announcement this morning.
5: Absolutely, and that announcement Scuba's referring to, listeners, is State of Origin is back in 2027, and in fact it's locked in for 3 more years, Scuba, and it all starts off with WA and South Australia.
12: Yeah, that's the good one. I mean, it looked a bit of a down year in 2028 where we sit it out and let South Australia take it on against the Vics. But then back here again the year after that. So WA getting to host three of the first four of the reinvention of State of Origin is a great thing.
5: And the players want it, don't they? You know, we saw the response after this year's game about the players, you know, having that desire to pull on the Black Swan, the Crow Eaters Guernsey or the Big V for Victoria. It really has got that new lease on life after being away for nearly 30 years.
12: Yeah, and it was Andrew Gillam was quizzed on that this morning, but he's firm that the players and clubs are very supportive of it at this stage. Despite, you know, a couple of injuries as we had earlier in the year. You know, we had Matt Rowell and quite a serious one to Jacob Wietering. There was one other which escapes my mind at the moment, Paul, but they're prepared to, you know, that can happen in any pre-season game. And they're, you know, prepared to push ahead with this, which is fantastic because it was a great event.
5: It was, and the exhibition of football can match the occasion. It was a marvellous exhibition of footy between Victoria and WA, Victoria getting over the line in the end. And with this South Australian contingent, it could feature stars like Horne Francis, Brodie Grundy in the ruck, Lachie Neal, Jordan Dawson and Nasai Wanganeen-Millera. I mean, them in the South Australian side, oh, they're going to look stacked.
12: Fantastic. I do think if we can go that close to Victoria earlier this year, Paul, I think WA versus South Australia, they're well, it's a very winnable game for WA. They should fancy themselves, albeit, they do have some superstars.
5: No doubt about it. And I think as well, as far as the concept is concerned, it's a credit to the AFL for being able to fit all three states in and make it an annual fixture. Okay, we miss out in 2028, but the South Australia-Victoria rivalry, dare I say it, is just as big, and that 2028 clash in Adelaide is going to be huge.
12: It's very interesting. It'll be fascinating to see how it's graded, probably ratings-wise, this coming fixture, WA-South Australia. There's a lot of talk last year that, you know, if it doesn't involve the Victorians, that they won't watch. And I don't get that feeling from our neck of the woods. I think people will be interested no matter what. Obviously, there's no game to turn up to when it doesn't involve us. But I think it will be well supported.
5: Yeah, it certainly will, and both sides have got passionate fan bases and are looking forward to seeing them turn out in force at Optus Stadium with the crowd we had, 58,000 last year. It could top it in 2027, no doubt about that. Now, the Commonwealth Games, Scuba, is in full swing, but the last couple of days we've had some scary scenes, especially with injuries. The scariest one happened last night with Jovi Lowe, the young men's gymnast, having a horrific knee injury. And this comes after a day after Gabrielle Langton was discharged from hospital, who also had a knee injury after a nasty fall on the parallel bars.
12: Yeah, absolutely. That one where the fella landed on his head, no one wishes to experience that. And, yeah, the follow-up this morning, I think Jovi's, it's obviously a pretty bad knee injury, and but he's okay and up and about. There are a couple of scares there, and your choice of words about being in full swing was very well chosen there, Paul.
13: Well, it's just the heat of the moment sometimes, but it's no laughing matter, these injuries. You know, these young athletes who, you know, have that desire to compete in either the Commonwealth Games or the Olympics, and then to see it come, you know, crashing down in very, very disheartening fashion. It's a real heartbreaker. And, you know, think about it. You know, he's only 18, Langton, who had a horror fall on the opening day of the competition. And then Jovi Lowe has a similar fate. It's a heartbreaking sight. And that's the worst thing about sport. You know, you see these hardworking athletes get injured and their hard work comes to nothing in the end.
12: Yeah, it's sure is a shame, Paul. But that's, you know, they know the risks when they go out there. And I guess in a big event, when there's medals on the line, sometimes you go throw in that little bit extra, take that bit extra risk, and that's where you can come unstuck. But, you know, the Aussies going really well in this Comm Games, dominating the medal tally at the moment. I don't know if you've had a solid look at it, Paul, but, you know, we've... Yeah, obviously against the old enemy, well ahead of England at the moment, the home nation in Scotland, third on the table. I reckon I can give you 10 guesses at who's fourth at the moment. I don't think you'll get it.
13: No, not at all. I think those three nations are right in the thick of things as well. But well, I'll give you an update on the medal tally a little later on in the hour, Scooper, so keep your eyes and ears peeled for that. The Commonwealth Games over in Glasgow in Scotland in full swing. And now we go to some hoops, Scooper. LeBron James, there's just no stopping him. He just keeps on keeping on. 24th year he's just had in his career. He departed the Lakers, and now he's going to the city of brotherly love.
12: Yeah, super interesting this. I mean, LeBron's really always interesting in what he does. But the one thing, and I'm quite a fan of LeBron. You know, I'm probably a bigger fan of Michael Jordan, but he deserves so much of the focus he gets. But the one thing that is a negative with LeBron is he doesn't necessarily make the greatest GM in terms of arranging a fit, and it's going to be interesting to see how that all plays out and what Philly do. Are they done making moves at the moment? Joel Embiid was pretty quick to take the social media and show his excitement, but will he necessarily be there, the injury-prone big man? That's going to be a big watch ahead of the coming season.
13: Will be interesting. And LeBron James's career speaks for itself. Multi-time MVP, championship winner, played in the Dream Team. He just doesn't have that desire to stop, doesn't he? You know, the old saying, you know when it's time. But I don't think time is going to catch up with LeBron James, with still a long way to go, well, because James is just incredible.
12: I saw a great question posed the other day. How long do you think LeBron James could play in the NBA and continue to average 10 points, 10 points a game? I reckon he could go into his 50s about four. Like, he's not like the rest of us. He's still got so much power and athleticism. He could keep going a long time if he wanted to.
13: Mate, he could still be playing NBA and have a walking frame on him. That's how darn good he is.
12: Don't often quite go that far.
13: Oh, it's LeBron James. There's aura about him. That's why he could go as long as he can, because he's one of the best. There's no doubt about that. And, of course, big, big news in basketball in Australia as well. We'll talk about that later on in the show. Scuba, we always appreciate your time here on the Sports Connection. Have a great week. I look forward to seeing and hearing you on 10 News Perth this week with some big stories ahead, especially in the aftermath of Friday night's derby.
12: Paul, it's been my pleasure. And for anyone playing at home, Nigeria, fourth on the medal.
13: There we go. Learn something new every day. Thanks, Scuba. Steve Allen from 10 News Perth joining us here on the Sports Connection to talk all the big stories that have broken in the morning in the world of sport. And that big story, of course, state...
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13: Of Wanneroo Raceway is playing host to this weekend's high-octane supercars action. And look ahead to the round is supercars journalist James Pavey. He's good enough to join me this morning. Hello, James.
20: Hello, mate. Thanks for putting on some Foo Fighters. Good start to the day.
13: Oh, can't go wrong with a little bit of that. Gets the engine pumping, no doubt about that. Huge round it is here in Perth, James. Wanneroo short, so there's no margin for error for the drivers.
20: Yeah, it's funny when you say it like that, Paul, because we're so used to your tracks like Bathurst, where a lap's 2 minutes long, but Perth, it's short, it's sharp, 55 seconds, and usually pole position is determined by the hundredths of a second, and that can make or break your race in Perth, that's for sure.
13: It certainly has. Triple Eight have had the wood. They've won two of the last four races, Van Gisbergen in 22, Brock Feeney last year. And Brock Feeney, even though he has not had his best year, he's still only 92 points in the championship, we must remember. So, there's every chance that Feeney will still be in touch with that if he gets another good result this weekend. He hasn't been on the podium since Tasmania.
20: It's remarkable, Paul. You think of how much Triple Eight has achieved over the last 20 years, and yet they haven't had a car on the podium for the last six races, which is their worst streak in 20 years. So you're expecting Triple Eight to keep bouncing back, but that's two rounds in a row they've missed out. But Brock Feeney, who won the last two races in Perth last year, I wouldn't put it past him to have a good run this year, but Triple Eight, they do need to fix it because Penrith Racing and Matt Payne in particular are really running away with it. But it's a Perth boy in Brody Kostecki who really laid down the mantle at Townsville.
13: Yeah, he's been in fine form in the last couple of rounds, hasn't he? He did withdraw, however, from that final race at Hidden Valley because he wasn't feeling too well. But when he recovered, he came back with a vengeance, second, third and first in Townsville, and he's put himself back into title contention.
20: Big time, Paul, and he wants to win a race in Perth. Don't get me wrong, Brody's looking at the championship in Bathurst, but I spoke to him last week and he said, look, if I won a race in Perth, I'd do pirouettes down the back straight, and he's so excited to try and get that monkey off his back because only Garth Tander has been the post-born winner in Perth. So Brody wants to get that win. He's got a real bit between his teeth. He's very fired up. And that win in Townsend in particular, he absolutely smashed them. So if you're a Perth fan heading to the track this weekend, get behind Brody because he's looking really, really good.
13: He certainly is. And at a good time too when the championship is really starting to get into that business end and Brody Kostecki in that Dick Johnson Racing Mustang has come good at a very good time because at this stage in the championship, James, the competition really starts to heat up. This is the second last of the Sprint Cup portion of the competition before we get into the two Enduros. How important are these next four rounds, Perth, Ipswich and then the Enduros at the Bend and Bathurst?
20: Oh, big time. I mean, if you're looking at the top four, they're probably quite safe when it comes to making the finals. But beyond that, it's anyone's race to win. And wins will really make the statement. I mean, someone like Chas Mostert, who won last year's championship, he's in ninth he's 100 odd points clear of that finals cut line, and that's kind of like the top eight in footy. If you're below that top eight, you're not going to get through, and Chaz is just on the bubble. So guys like Chaz need to start getting performances at these next few rounds. But if you're looking at Brock Feeney, your Brody Persepys, Matt Payne, you just go for wins and try and make statements, or you try and consolidate your position. So a track like Perth, where I said qualifying is really, really important, that might separate the real cream of the crop from the rest. But at the same time, you've got to try and give yourself margin, because if you haven't got enough points relative to the finals cut off at the Bend or Bathurst, you're going to be under a lot of pressure, and those races could really end your season.
13: And with the forecast being very unpredictable with slight rain on Friday and Saturday, it does, you know, throw a bit of the cat amongst the pigeons as far as strategy is concerned, because with a wet track at Barbagello, it does present a new challenge for the drivers.
20: 100%, Paul. It's one of the most abrasive circuits that supercars goes to, and the trademark sand gets blown across the circuit 365 days a year. So, yeah, it might be a bit of a fresher resurface track from maybe 2019.

0: those 7 years since, the track has really degraded, the service has degraded a lot, which is a good thing for the racing because it means that drivers are working hard because the tyres are absolutely getting murdered. So these races are fascinating, and who knows, you can see a race like back in 2016 when there was a bit of rain towards the end and Crowdown's carved up. And if there's anyone that can do it, I think it's Brody Konecki. His tyre management in that council race was fantastic. But I tell you what, Matt Payne, it still doesn't feel like he's fired a shot and yet he leads the championship. But at the same time, I think Cam Waters, Brock Feeney, even Kai Allen, the second-year driver, there's so many opportunities for drivers to really make a statement. And I think Perth will really separate the best.
1: Cam Waters in that top four, he's really got the most to prove. I'd say he's been one of the more consistent drivers in the last six races. He's won two, and he's been on the podium five of the last six. So he's come into this Wataru weekend in the best form, I'd say, even better than Konecki.
0: 100%. I think he's probably driving the best in his career. And it's funny to say that because he's been around for such a long time. But Cam had a bit of a slow start to the year when it comes to qualifying pace. His race performance is absolutely second to none. And now that the car's kind of turned the corner, if you're a Cam Waters fan, yes, I would be looking for him this weekend too, because we know how good he is in qualifying, and qualifying is everything at Wanneroo. So if you're a Cam Waters fan, look out for his car, but I still think that maybe someone like Brody Konecki is the ultimate edge in qualifying, but we just don't know how Brock Feeney will stack up too, because they haven't been there in the last few rounds, and if they are, their SUVs will be hard to beat.
1: Yeah, he could be, but you never know. It's going to be a funny old round here in the West with the conditions that are forecast and the nature of the track that you described as well. One driver we need to mention here is Matt Payne, the championship leader. What a run he's been on in the last 10 or so races since the four-race format in Christchurch. He's only missed the podium twice, and that run of consistency could be a key come the end of the Sprint Cup and into the Enduros, because when you take that momentum into the Enduros, 9 times out of 10 on paper, you could get some good results at the Bend or Bathurst, but they're totally different beasts.
0: Big time. And like you said, Payne has had just supreme consistency. He's a metronome. He's a computer. You put him into a race car, he just gets these results. But it's the way that he does it is really impressive. But at the same time, Paul, he hasn't really been put under that much racing pressure this year. And I think Perth might expose a few of these drivers where sometimes you might go into the lead and run away with it. But if you're having to fight guys around a track like that where overtaking is pretty difficult, there could be some moments and some drama because there's a lot to play for and you're trying to win this Sprint Cup, you're trying to get this first file first. And I think if Matt Payne is put under a bit of pressure by his rivals, who knows what would happen.
1: Certainly would, no doubt about that. Now, here in Perth, obviously, we're coming towards the end of an era in supercars, Australian touring car racing, because this year and next year, it's set to be the final two times that Wanneroo Raceway will host the WA round of the supercars, with the new Perth Park circuit slated to host the possible season opener from 2028. It's a big chapter in Australian, for that matter, West Australian motorsport that is fast coming to a close.
0: Well, it's officially held the most races in supercars ATCC history, Paul. I mean, we knocked over 100 last year, and so many great moments. I referenced that 2016 race with Craig Lowndes a few years ago, and even last year there was a grandstand finish with Brock Feeney and Matt Payne, Shane van Gisbergen passing Anthony Pasquale under lights. All these different races that have really contributed to the fabric of the sport, and Perth has been such a proud host of the championship for more than 50 years. I think the very first race back at Wanneroo was in 1973, and the late Alan Moffat won there. So a lot of great stories, a lot of great tales to be told, and I think this weekend there'll be more to be told too, because there's so much to play for, and the big names are really starting to flex their muscle.
1: I want to put you on the hot seat. Question without notice before I let you go. The supercars, the last round at Wanneroo and the first one at Perth Park in 2028, do you think it should be held under lights?
0: Oh, well, why not? Why not? I think I was there. I was there in 2022, the last time they had a race there under lights, and it was actually really cool. I think the prime time works for the eastern states and whatnot, but at the same time, it's just a different spectacle. The cars look like they're going a million miles an hour, and any time a race at a street circuit's held under lights, sign me up.
1: Oh, fantastic stuff. You heard it here first, James Pavey from Supercars, digital journalist. I'm looking forward to seeing how it all goes in the West this weekend. And, of course, the final round at Wanneroo next year as a big chapter slowly comes to a close. But this weekend, huge in the context of the Supercars Championship. James, we look forward to some great work from you here in the West this weekend as part of a big weekend of the Supercars Championship. Enjoy the week, and we'll speak to you again soon.

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6: This weekend, of course, we led by the derby between Fremantle and West Coast. And Fremantle, another second half blowout. They got the job done in the end, 70 points over the West Coast Eagles, and some very interesting results over the weekend with Collingwood defeating Adelaide on Thursday. That was a massive statement win by the Magpies. And also Nasiah Wanganeen-Miller. Oh, gee, well, isn't he a player to watch? He had 46 disposals and kicked 4 goals. A marvellous performance. And to delve on that and more, he's just leaving the State of Origin launch announcement from Optus Stadium. He was there along with Andrew Dillon, Roger Cook and Rita Safiotti. Trent Cooper is joining me here to talk all things AFL. Trent, a very good morning to you. And we'll start things off with that big announcement. Origin back in West Australia. This time we face the Crow Eaters.
7: Yeah, it's fantastic news that we're going to get another... Origin was such a great success this year and against South Australia next year. So, yeah, really looking forward to that. And I think it's great for WA football that we're going to have such talented players on our doorsteps in that February time slot.
6: You were there at the launch this morning and Andrew Dillon was getting those questions. And it's going to be a marvellous occasion next February, according to our sources, that February will host this clash. And WA and South Australia have a big rivalry and it's great to see that more scores are going to be settled next February.
7: Yeah, it's been a long time since WA and South Australia have played. And, yeah, just looking through the list of South Australian players, Grundy and Nazai, who just sort of had an amazing on the weekend, Jordan Dawson, Lachie Neal. Yeah, it's going to be a great clash. So really looking forward to that next year.
6: And it's good as well that all three sides are going to get a go as well. Obviously, we miss out in 2028, but Victoria and South Australia, they're going to have themselves a great clash in 2028. And then we get a rematch against the Big V here in the West in 2029. And it's great to see that the AFL, the players and the fans are showing a sort of revitalised faith in the Origin concept.
7: Yeah, it's right. It's really hard to get the format right because a lot of people would like all states to play in 1 year, but I think the players would be hungrier if they don't get that opportunity to play every year. So I think it what they've landed on is a really good format, and yeah, you get to see the best players play every 2 or 3 years, which I think is fantastic, and yeah, looking forward to it.
6: And the standard of footy can match as well. We saw a great exhibition last year, last February, between West Australia and Victoria. Victoria getting up in that one, but it was a high standard, a standard of football with Victoria getting up. But West Australia, they'll be hungry. They'll be hungrier than ever to get their win back on their record against South Australia in February. Let's go now to some AFL action, Trent. The derby on Friday night, that's ruled the roost here in West Australia across the weekend. And the Eagles, to their credit, they gave the Dockers a bit of a test in that first half, only 8 points in it at halftime. But when the chips are down, Fremantle, more often than not, just turn it on with a big second half. They've become one of the best second half teams in 2026, and it showed with the margin being 70 points in the end.
7: Yeah, the brand of footy they play, it's probably hard to open up sides early, but as long as they're within side, within touching distance of sides, they can finish over the top. And you know, West Coast down the side will be there in September, so the result wasn't unexpected at all, and they run away with a comprehensive victory. And yeah, it's not too many weak strings at the moment at Fremantle, and yeah, they're looking really strong. And for West Coast, like they played well in the first half. I think when you take out Liam Baker and Jamie Graham, Jamie

0: sorry, Graham, the other Graham, Jack Graham.
1: Jack.
0: From that side. It's a lot of steel in the team of an inexperienced group at the moment, so that was always going to be difficult for them to overcome. So I know Freo lost two good players as well, but I think that the players of Baker and Graham, what they mean to the team at the moment is very important. So it wasn't a surprise that they did fall away, but their younger players showed a fair bit, and I think supporters, while disappointed with the final margin, can still see some bright hopes for the future.
1: Would you think Marcus Herbert was the brightest of them, the former Geelong player? He got picked up in the mid-season draft. He really had one of his better games since getting picked up with another 30-plus disposal game.
0: Yeah, no, he looked right at home at the level, didn't he? Composed and good with ball in hand. So West Coast would be happy that they've made that pick up. And I thought Franco showed a bit too. He got obviously copped a nasty injury, but those type of players, they're going to need those players. They've got some really good top end talent at the moment now, West Coast, but they're going to need a lot more role players if they're going to really challenge. And players like Herbert and Franco could be part of that mix going forward.
1: And those two mid-season draft picks could be the finds of the future, you would think, obviously long-term, because, you know, Franco and Herbert, they get a lot of possessions, they gather them so well, and they've got good composure for players of that age. Just unfortunate as well for Ollie Franco as well. He had that awkward incident that saw him having to get plastic surgery on his leg.
0: Yeah, no, that was pretty ugly to watch, yeah. But it has been a good source for them recently, like Tom McCarthy as well, is another player who's in their best 23 every week now. So obviously they've gone hard at the draft recently, a couple of free agents, but to get those sort of mid-range players in the mid-season draft has been very effective for West Coast, and that they'll need to do that, because they're not probably going to get those picks as they rise up the ladder. They're going to not get those early picks in that mid-season draft, so they've done well with the ones they've had so far, and if they can steal another one next year to go along with a young crop that they will be drafting in again, we can continue to see them rise up the ladder.
1: Harley Reid, 30 disposals, but again, a lot of the attention on him, not so the right reasons as well. Okay, he had a good game, 30 disposals, did fade away a little late. He was in the thick of it in the first half with plenty of clearances. But what's all this talk about the way he's been officiated as the way he's played the game? This hoopla is driving everybody nuts.
0: Yeah, I prefer him to leave that alone from a club point of view. I think, like, if you got Harley, you're wrapped with what he's doing. Like every young player, there's going to be facets of the game that they need to work on. And for Harley, it probably is just playing within those boundaries. But it's I much prefer him going that way than being timid and not sort of throwing his weight around. So that's something that he'll continue to develop over time. The 50-50 freeze may not be going his way at the moment, but that's probably due to the way he is on field. So I don't think it's a big issue. I think, in a couple of years' time, if he's still giving away undisciplined free kicks, it will be one. And hopefully they're playing finals. But at the moment, I'm sure the coaches are pulling him in, talking about which ones are he should be better at and which ones, okay, maybe you're a bit unlucky here, but don't worry about it, move on, and just keep playing the type of footy that he is. Because I thought he was really influential, particularly early in the game, and he's a great player and a player that West Coast are going to build their future around.
1: Murphy Reid, is he an All-Australian this year?
0: It'd be pretty hard to hold out. The thing that he's got is that he can be named in the forward line. So as we know, it's very hard to get into the midfield, and he has been playing a few midfield minutes, but there's no way he'll get the midfield. But as a forward, as a half forward, he must be a chance for selection this year, because there's not many players in the comp who are better than him going inside 50 and making decisions and setting up his teammate. He had a lot of score involvement. I think he had 8 score involvements again. And he just really does do that, and he's get his possession tally up as well. So I'm definitely not an All-Australian selector, and I probably haven't even done my own team yet, but he must be right in contention with the way he's playing.
1: No, I think he's right up there with the 19-year-old having a remarkable season, and he provides such great link with Isaiah Dudley in the forward line. They set up a couple of goals for each other. Look-away handball from Reid may have resulted in another for Dudley, but his shot was wide. But his work in the second half in particular was just outstanding. He became the real game-breaker in the end.
0: Yeah, and he was I thought it was a tough battle to give the 3-2-1, but he ended up winning it, and he was so influential, and It'll be interesting. It could even be it could be between him and Shea Bolton too for that half forward midfielder spot in the All Australian side. So is it possible for both of them to get in? I don't know, but he's definitely elevated his game from what was already an impressive first year CV.
1: Who does get it if it has to come to that? Who gets that half forward position if they can't fit both in?
0: Oh, that is a tough one. I think I'd lean slightly to Bolton. I think he's been absolutely game breaking a few, but hopefully they can both get in. Maybe one on the flank and one on the bench, hopefully. But if I had to choose one, without having a look at the stats closely, I might just lean slightly to Bolton.
1: I'd go narrowly with Bolton, but Reid, he's got that ability to really break the ice in those games as well. We got a text on the Retrovision a text line. We'll have that one a little later on. It's just in relation to State of Origin. We'll get that one, Gene, a little bit later on. We're just currently talking about the Derby coming up, the Derby that has just been run and won on Friday night. But thanks for your text, Gene, nonetheless. What about another highlight for me in that second half was the Dockers controlling the stoppages. The Eagles, they had a bit of that in the first half. They had those clearances coming from Harley Reid. But when the Dockers took control after half-time, they were really beaten there.
0: Yeah, it's been an area that they haven't been performing particularly well recently in the clearances frame the last 4 weeks. So I'm sure that Justin Longmuir and his midfield group will be really keen to address that. It's possible to win without winning clearance, but it makes it a lot harder. So I'm sure they were happy to do that on the weekend, but a bigger challenge this week around the contest with Western Bulldogs. So I'm sure they'll be looking to see even more improvement in that stoppage and clearance work.
1: Another Friday night game, this time against the Bulldogs, who are looking a bit revitalised at this stage in the season. As far as West Coast are concerned, their run home is not going to get any easier when you think about it, because, you know, when you're looking at their next few games, I'll just get out the fixtures here for the West Coast Eagles. Round 21, they have got a big clash with Richmond at the MCG. Then they have got at home Collingwood in the first game in the on a Sunday. And then, of course, times and dates to be confirmed. They've got GWS and then Hawthorn to finish off. Now, that is a run home from hell, you would think.
0: Well, they've got Richmond, so it doesn't get much easier than that at the moment. Richmond and Richmond or Essendon and GWS probably getting out of contention. So I think there's two winnable games there. In some ways, this is the one I really would like to perform well against Richmond, who are sort of in a similar phase of a rebuild. People tend to probably put too much attention on the result of a game like this. Doesn't really indicate necessarily where a side's going to be in 3 or 4 years' time, but I'm sure that they'll have this one penciled in as a winnable game, so they'll be really keen to put their best foot forward this weekend and back up some good showings against better sides. We saw they played really well against Brisbane last week. They put that together, and I'm not sure where Baker and Graham are at, but Baker got he was a suspension, so he'll be back. Yeah, Graham, I'm not sure. But, yeah, I think this is one that they would like to think that they're going to be really competitive and possibly get a win in.
1: Yeah, it's a good point there on that one. Trent Cooper joining me here on the Sports Connection. We'll take a break. We'll get you to hold the line during the break, Trent. But before we take this break, Gene sent us a text, and this one is very passionate, and I don't blame him for this one. Good morning, fellas. So angry the way AFLW were treated by AFL administration. The State of Origin has been treated as more important than the international game coming up against Ireland. What were they thinking taking the game to Sydney if this game had better promotion, similar to Matilda's? Perhaps they have maybe filled the stadiums of Victoria, South Australia or WA. Well, what's your point of view on it? I think, the AFL have done a good job, all things considered, with the international rules match, but I just feel that the AFL have got a couple of things wrong.
0: Yes, I think it's a bit of a toe in the water. So this is the first one that's happened. I'm sure whatever they do, I'm glad that there's a game happening. The Australian side looks too strong for the Irish side. For me, if you go about the round ball, I know that the Irish should be winning easily, but it's not. It's played with the footy, so it'll be an interesting contest. There's been criticism that the game wasn't moved to the SCG because they have sold out the game in Sydney. There's a good Irish contingent in Sydney. There's also a very good Irish contingent over here, and I'm sure we would have a good crowd if the game was over here. So I think it's a step in the right direction. And then the AFL will learn from it and hopefully take it to another level after that. So, good on them for putting the game on. Hopefully it's a great contest, and then we can work out where to go from here. So at least you've got a representative game in place, and then we can push on from here. So, but yeah, things could have possibly done better. I know that the crowd, they reckon they could have got close at the SCG to getting a lot more people there if they did have it there, but it is where it is now, and hopefully it's a good contest and it can be bigger and better next year.
1: No, you make a good point there. I think, you know, what people need to realise is that, you know, this is, you know, the first of this international rules concept in a long time, and for the AFLW, it is like, you know, dipping your toes into the water, so to speak, and, you know, they're going to get a good crowd there, the action is going to match, and, you know, if there's more success coming, if there's more opportunities craved by Australia and Ireland, then possibly maybe go to a bigger stadium, maybe in a different city. But let's have this one this year first and see where it's at. But it's going to be a great occasion on the weekend, Australia taking on Ireland. Hold the line, Trent. We're going to take a break and come back to you afterwards, because we've got some more AFL action to delve into, including St Kilda's win over North Melbourne. And by gee, Nasir Wanganeen-Miller, isn't he a star? And if we were selecting the South Australian team right now, I would put this man in straight away. Nasir Wanganeen-Miller in the South Australian team, 46 disposals and 4 goals, almost a year to the moment where he took that marking goal to seal St Kilda's amazing comeback against Melbourne. 24 past 10, Trent Cooper will return right after the break here on The Sports Connection with more AFL action.

0: much for your company here on the Sports Connection. It's a Monday morning, 26 past 10, and I hope you're enjoying the Monday, the start of the new week, the start of the new working week. Some would say Mondays are a little bit dreary, but when you're on the Sports Connection, it's anything but dreary. It's informative, insightful, and it turns that frown for Monday-itis upside down. There's no doubt about that. We're with Trent Cooper, our AFL expert, and of course with WA Football, talking all things AFL football. We've discussed the Derby from Friday night, which saw the Fremantle Dockers win quite handsomely by 70 points over the West Coast Eagles and increase their stranglehold at the top of the ladder. One more win would just about do it for the Fremantle Dockers to seal their first minor premiership in 11 years. Let's go, Trent, to the game on Thursday night. Wasn't this one a beauty? It was tight in the first half. Adelaide led by a similar margin to the Derby. And like Fremantle on Friday, Collingwood turned in an absolute beauty of a second half to get rid of the Crows by 34 points. Nick Dacos again was the star with 39. But just the way Collingwood controlled the contest out of the centre really was telling.
1: Yeah, they've got the wood over them, Collingwood, over Adelaide, even in Adelaide in recent years. And this is a game that I thought that Adelaide could sort of really flex their top four chances, but it wasn't to be. And Collingwood, it's hard to write them off the way they played on the weekend. They don't look a premiership threat with their forward line the way it is and the ageing list, but they keep getting it done. And I think there'd be a few sides nervous to cop them at the MCG any stage during September. So, and they do travel quite well as well. They don't travel very often, but they do travel well when they do travel. So, yeah, they're still going to play a part.
0: That's their fifth straight win, and before then they had lost three games by less than 10 points. And since the bye, they have really taken on a new life here as far as their form is concerned. They've beaten Adelaide, they've beaten Carlton, they've beaten Gold Coast, Port Adelaide, North Melbourne and Richmond. Okay, their side's teetering near the bottom end of the ladder. But when you've got the likes of Geelong, Hawthorn and Brisbane coming up in the next few weeks, a win like that against Adelaide really does kickstart that charge toward the finals.
1: Yeah, really. Well, I think we'll learn a lot this week against Geelong. I think we learned a lot against Adelaide, in fairness, when they beat them. But if they can beat Geelong in this game this weekend, then that will be a sit-up and take notice. Collingwood are a premiership threat. So they're really looking forward to probably one of the games of the round this weekend, if not the game of the round.
0: Absolutely. Eighth versus ninth at the MCG. We'll get your tip on that one a little bit later on, Trent. But that was a superb performance by Collingwood, and we'll talk about Geelong a little bit later on. For the Crows, I mean, what does go on with them against Collingwood at the Adelaide Oval? They just struggled to assert themselves in the second half. They just could not stop the rampant pressure.
1: No, it'd be a bit of a concern too for Matthew Nix that they've had problems arresting momentum. Last year, obviously, they got on a roll and played really good footy all the way through, and then were a bit slow to start this year. But I thought they'd turned it around and were building nicely, but that one's a real kick in the backside, so it'll be how they respond to that. You know, was that just a blip, or is that part of the trend where they're going to struggle against the sides that really do put them under pressure? So, we probably won't know which it is for the next few weeks, but looking forward to seeing how they do respond, because I do think they've got a side that have got all the tools. They probably just don't have a lot of depth through the midfield, but they've still got enough class. Their forward line is particularly dangerous if they can get supply there. And I think their backs look okay as well. So they're looking forward to seeing how they do bounce back this week.
0: It's a largely favourable draw they have got, with the exception of Fremantle in round 23. So would you think that, you know, three out of those four games are quite winnable? The only concern is obviously how they perform against the Dockers.
1: Yeah, I think, you know, three out of four, if they did that, they'd be sort of right in the mix. And they'll be dead keen obviously to break into the top four, but if not, to finish fifth or sixth and make sure they do get that home final in the first week is going to be very important for them. So, if they happen to drop another one, if they drop the game to Freo and another one, that could be in jeopardy as well. So they'll be pretty keen to make sure that they can put, as you said, three out of those four away and set themselves up for September action.
0: What about St Kilda and North Melbourne yesterday down at Marvel Stadium? And I said it before the break and I'll say it again. If we were selecting the South Australian State of Origin team right now, the first player I'd put in that squad is Nasir Wanganeen-Millerer. This bloke's a freak. 46 disposals and four goals.
1: Yeah, no, he'd be straight in. There's no doubt about that. Yeah, it was a fantastic game. I wonder if he gets the 3 votes this year. He only got 2 in that game last year where he had a similar performance. I'm sure he'll get the 3 on the weekend. And it was good to see him bounce back because he was beaten last week, but then bounced back with an amazing performance. I found it a highly entertaining game. I thought it was a great game to watch. And St Kilda can play some really good footy. They can go missing at times, and even in that game yesterday, there were periods where they looked a bit average and a bit shaky. But I thought they ground their way over the top in the class of Naz. I thought Brad Hill was also very influential across halfback with his work, and they're looking a really good chance to scrape into the top 10. Which I think will be a pass mark for them, and they could win a final. That'd be a reasonable year with a lot of their changes that have gone on. And North, they're not too far away as well. They're younger, developing, and they showed some good signs yesterday. But again, they couldn't stop the roll when St Kilda did go to roll. There's a few times where St Kilda kicked 3 goals in a short period of time. I'm sure Alistair Clarkson will be hoping to stop that as his players get more experienced with more games under their belt.
0: It was a very good game, but the only problem was the inaccuracy in front of goal was pretty ordinary from both sides. 8-14 to 13-15. That was the only area that let both sides down. But on the large, it was a very good game of football and a good one to watch. I will agree on that extent. Jack Darling with 3 goals. He's really found his footing at North Melbourne as that number one key forward, hasn't he?
1: Yeah, no, he's had a... Yeah, I don't think he's playing as the number one key forward, but he's drifting in, hitting the scoreboard. He's had a remarkable career, Darling, and I think when people look back at the stats, how many goals he's kicked, how many games he's played, and also he does, not so much now, but he's probably also applied a lot of pressure as a forward as well. And he's a much maligned player, but he's had a remarkable career, and he's gone to North Melbourne and finished it off in style there. So we still got a bit more in him the way he played on the weekend.
0: We certainly did. And St Kilda under Ross Lyon still in that fight, narrowly, for a spot in that top 10. But they've got a couple of tough encounters in the week ahead. And their next opponent, gee, didn't they do a number on GWS? They torched them in the first quarter and they never looked back. A 7-2 first quarter, paving the way for Sydney to demolish GWS by 50 points. And Errol Goulden, he was the star of the show, wasn't he, with 41 disposals. And we're starting to see some good out of Charlie Curnow as well, because there's been a lot of talk about his role up forward and the way he can kick big goals against teams below them and not necessarily above them. But, regardless, Curnow with 4 goals, still another good performance. And he had some great support in the form of Logan McDonald.
1: Yeah, he looks like he's going to win the Coleman. Curnow, he has come in for some criticism, but it's a new system as well, and Sydney themselves haven't played particularly well against the better sides as well, which makes it difficult for any forward to kick goals. So, he's looking better and better as each game goes along, and he just does need that other player to stand up next to him, whether it was McDonald or an Amity or, someone like that, to give that multi-pronged attack, because that's probably the difference between Sydney and, say, a Fremantle at the moment, where you got Tracy, Amis and Voss, or even Adelaide with the options they've got as well. So, I think he's had a good season, and it was that when they're on song, Sydney, nobody looks better, and I include Fremantle in that. I don't think anyone looks better than Sydney when they're on song, but they've just been a little bit inconsistent on the way through, whereas Freo have been very consistent. So that'll be the key for Dean Cox to get that together. And GWS, I thought they were very disappointing. I really thought that they could rise up and be a top 10 player and also cause a bit of grief at some stage during the finals. But, that in a derby as well, or a derby, I should say, over there, you would have expected them, even if they got beat, to come out firing and really put some pressure on, and they didn't do that. So, it was disappointing from their point of view.
0: Now, they've had a big fall in the last 2 games, haven't they? Especially after they beat Fremantle and Geelong in the 2 games prior. They've now lost to Essendon, of all teams, and got torched up by Sydney, and they're outside the 10, 8 wins and 10, and their run home is going to be a bit 50-50. They've got Port Adelaide and Gold Coast, who are unpredictable at best. Then they've got West Coast, who they beat not so much comfortably, but got there in the end, and then they've got Adelaide to finish off.
1: Yeah, they can win 3 out of 4, but you couldn't trust them at the moment to do that. So, yeah, it's going to be an interesting period for them. And then what happens in the future, where Toby Green's future lies, just looks like there's a little bit of unrest there at the moment from afar. So, yeah, we'll be interested to see how they do finish off the year.
0: What about Carlton against the Gold Coast Suns on Saturday? I think with Carlton's win, it was a first win for them in 3 weeks after they had two bad losses to Hawthorn and Collingwood. Carlton, with inflicting the Gold Coast Suns' ninth loss in a row, I'd say put a line through the Suns. There's a lot of indifference, a lot of behind-the-scenes stuff going on. You could safely say that they're just about done.
1: Yeah, really disappointing. Well, they played some better footy, and when they hit the front, I thought they'd rallied and hit the front. I thought they were going to get the win, but they just fell away again. And at the moment, when the going gets tough, Carlton look like they're in for the fight. And I saw them play very ordinary and beat Richmond a few weeks ago. I was at that game, but they really dug in, and you could tell that they were going to fight all the way through to the finish. Gold Coast, we're not seeing that at all. They're more interested in fighting each other from what we saw on the weekend. So, there's a few problems there. And, Damien Hardwick's got his work cut out for him, getting that team to unite, finish off the year, and then launch for next year.
0: I mean, just a month or two ago, they were contenders for a top eight, let alone top four spot. And now, all of a sudden, their season's gone.
1: Yeah, it's been a really... disappointing fall for Brace from them, and with a list of so much talent. So, I'm sure there'll be a thorough review goes on at that club to see where they're at and where they're going. Just after last year, it just doesn't look right, does it? But in saying that, they've still got a talented list, and we think back to Frio a couple of years ago. They won a final. Everyone thought, oh, they're here now, and then they missed the next year before coming again. So it could be that case with Gold Coast where everyone just thinks, okay, we're there now, it's just going to happen, but it doesn't happen at that level. You've got to put the work in and really go harder, and it looks like they haven't done that this year, and I think they'll learn from that and hopefully come back again, because they're a good side to watch when they are up and going.
0: You know, their last win was in May on a Friday night against Port Adelaide, so it's been a long time since they've tasted victory, and with their ninth loss in a row, wins have got to come now for them to get any respectability into their campaign, because there's obviously going to be that pressure on the players and the coach, and the fact that they're fighting each other instead of fighting for the ball, it's not good for the Gold Coast Suns. It's one thing to have a talented list, but if you don't get the results, then your side doesn't have talent. That's the problem.
1: Yeah, absolutely, and that's where there'll be a lot of scrutiny there, so it's not like you talk about a Richmond or a Essendon or a West Coast with young sides building. Gold Coast do have the talent there, so it's about putting it together. So, they'll look internally and fix it. I'm not sure that they'll be able to fix it the next 4 weeks or so. It might be a case of working out who is going to be part of the solution, maybe who's part of the problem, who they can let go as well. But I think that'll be more about this period of what they're going to do rather than actual performances for them going forward.
0: Big round coming up. I'll get your tips right now, Trent, before I let you go. Thursday night at the MCG, expecting 90,000 for this one. Collingwood and Geelong.
1: Yeah, it's a ripper, isn't it? I'm going to go with Geelong, but it's a flip of the coin game.
0: Certainly is. But for me, heads, Collingwood win, tails, Geelong lose. I'm starting to lose trust in Geelong. They've gone a bit off the boil. Losses to Fremantle, Brisbane and GWS. Not good enough as far as I'm concerned. Collingwood for me. Friday night, this is a beauty. Dockers, Bulldogs. If the Dockers win, they seal top spot.
1: Yeah, hard to go against Freo at home. There'll be over 50,000 there again. So Bulldogs, they can test them, particularly in the contest, but going with Freo there.
0: I think regardless if it's close or one-sider, Wharfie time will still be called and the Dockers will get it done. Saturday, we start at Marvel with St Kilda taking on Sydney.
1: Yeah, really interesting game. I'm going to go with Sydney, but if there was going to be an upset this round, I think St Kilda could provide it. They were so close to beating them in Sydney last time when some bad stoppage work of that final stoppage cost them, but hard to go past Sydney with the way they played on the weekend.
0: Yeah, Sydney were magnificent. That's the Sydney that we've wanted to see for quite some time. I'm going with them to beat St Kilda quite handsomely. Then we go to Launceston, Hawthorn taking on North Melbourne.
1: The both sides got some history down in Tasmania, but going with Hawthorn, who performed so poorly the last time they were down in Tassie, I think they'll want to address that and play well this week. So going with the Hawks.
0: Yep, Hawks for me as well. Port Adelaide and GWS at the Adelaide Oval.
1: Yeah, that's a really tough game, isn't it? I'm going to go with Port. I think that they've, even being beaten, they've been played some reasonable footy, and I think at Adelaide Oval this would be one, if they're up for the fight and GWS aren't, they can get the job done.
0: I'm going to say GWS, but not with much confidence. And then the second game at Marvel on the Saturday, part of a doubleheader there. They've experimented with this year. Carlton and Brisbane.
1: Yeah, looking forward to it, but pretty hard to go past Brisbane. They're in really good form at the moment and looking very ominous as they build towards September.
0: Yeah, Brisbane for me as well. They haven't lost since round 12, and I reckon their winning run will continue. Richmond and West Coast to begin the Sunday action.
1: Yeah, is it MCG, that one?
0: At the MCG.
1: It's an absolute flip of the coin game. I saw Richmond live against Carlton a few weeks ago, and I think with the Tiger Army, I think they'll be pretty keen, and I'm going to go that way, but in a very close one.
0: And you know something? I'm going to go the same way too. I trust Richmond more than West Coast at this time. Tigers for me. Gold Coast and Melbourne.
1: Yeah, on form and will and want at the moment. It's hard to go past Melbourne. Can't believe that you'd be saying that from the start of the year. This game would have been $1.05 Gold Coast, but Melbourne are doing everything right and Gold Coast are doing everything wrong. So I'll go with the D's.
0: Yeah, Demons for me as well. And finally, Essendon and the Adelaide Crows.
1: Adelaide, I think, will bounce back and get the very important 4 points this week.
0: Yeah, Adelaide very easily as well. Trent, we always appreciate your time here on the Sports Connection. Have a great week and enjoy all the football action that is coming your way this weekend. We'll speak soon.
1: No worries.
0: That was the great Trent Cooper from WA Football and, of course, our AFL expert talking all things...
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0: Of course, it is my great pleasure to welcome this man onto the show, VFL commentator Brendan Rhodes. He's going to be chatting about some of the key matches in the VFL from this past week and offer his tips for round 19 that is coming up this weekend. Brendan, g'day, mate.
7: Great to be with you as always, Paul. And I tell you what, those numbers you gave just before the intro sounded a little bit more enticing to me.
0: I can imagine, yeah. We do love a bit of numbers in football. And by gee, it's a huge business end of the VFL season to come. But we'll look at the games from round 18 first off, Brendan. And we'll start off with the one yesterday, Coburg and Sandringham. And Coburg just keeping their hopes of a top six finish alive. They needed a win like that against Sandringham. But it was rather an ugly contest, wasn't it? With a lot of errors, some inaccuracy in front of goal. But Coburg did what they had to do.
7: They did what they had to do. That's about all it was in the end. They had control of the game for the majority of it. They led by 20 points midway through the second quarter, got out by 26 early in the third. Sandringham is a team that just keeps coming. They'll just nip at your heels and they'll fight and they'll bash and crash and they'll give you absolutely no easy football. And that's what they did. And They really put the wind up Coburg. The Lions went into that game 12th on the ladder. This is how close the competition is. They went into the game 12th on the ladder after starting the round in 10th. A win of about 7 goals would have put them 5th. Unfortunately, when it looked like they were going to break away and win by those seven goals, Sandringham came back, kicked three in a row, and it was only 2 points the difference entering time on in the last quarter, and in the end it was all Coburg could do to steady the ship at the end and make sure they just got those 4 points to stay in that finals position with a couple of tough games to come.
0: Yeah, there certainly is. With the competition being as dramatic as it is, Coburg, a win like that is going to boost them big time, but they've got some big clashes coming up in the next few weeks. Coburg's midfield, while it wasn't the most spectacular game, they did function so well. Beitel, Tui getting amongst the disposals. Hugo Brommer worked hard around that half-back role. And Jaden Stevenson bobbed up with three very important goals.
7: The usual suspects for the Lions. Beitel's been a star all year, of course, former AFL player, played a lot of good football at that level. Another 33 disposals, I think it was, off the top of my head. He went into that round sitting third in the VFL Coaches Award. I would expect by now, even though the votes have now gone in camera, he's probably going to be second at this stage with every chance of going on to win that award. Jaden Stevenson has been the big signing. They picked him up at the start of the season, probably about a week before the start of the season, the former AFL rising star, and he's been absolutely fantastic. He's kicked 39 goals for them for the season. His knowledge and his football craft hasn't deserted him. Even though he looks a lot older than he is these days, he's still only, I think, 26 or 27 and is holding out hope of another AFL opportunity after missing out earlier on, not being able to quite see it through. But the marks that he took and the positions that he got himself into just showed how good a footballer he is. And he's carrying Coburg towards the finals after they lost their spearhead, Mitch Podarski, in that mid-season draft.
0: Yeah, they're certainly coming in leaps and bounds, but we must give credit as well to Sandringham as well. They just kept on coming, as you said. Philosaitis and Riley, Johnson, they kept working hard at the contest. Voss got three goals, but in the end, just the difference in the end, just a little bit too much in a game that, you know, would be the less said about the better in this case.
7: Yeah, they deserve all the credit that anyone could give to them. I looked at their list at the start of the season and thought it's going to be hard to see them winning a game or maybe winning one or two if someone had an off day. But there's been a couple of times when they've been touched up. Geelong got hold of them. Sydney got hold of them. Two teams that are in the top three in the competition. The other team in the top three was Werribee, and they beat Werribee early on in the year. They just stick around. The win over Werribee, the draw with Southport, they're two grand finalists. They beat Footscray, last year's premiers, as well. Only 4.5 wins in 16 games, but they've beaten some really good teams, and anyone that takes them lightly gets bitten very hard. And I think they've got so much to look forward to. The guys who came in with no credentials. They've only got one ex-AFL player on their list in Kynan Brown, who only played one or two AFL games and didn't play yesterday. These guys are really lifting. They've picked their ability up. They've picked their performances up to the level of the competition, and Sandy fans have, as I said, a lot to look forward to in the next two or three years.
0: Let's go over now to Fankhauser Reserve in Southport. This one was a thriller. Pretty much nothing in it all day between Southport and Frankston. And Frankston, they almost got there. They led early in the final term, but they just could not make it stick against a Southport side led by Pescudin and Foot. Six goals between them, and the Sharks got home by seven.
7: They did. The Sharks have put a couple of pretty nasty beatings on Frankston in finals in the past couple of years on that ground. 95 points, I think it was, in 2024, and 80-something points in the preliminary final last year. So while they didn't quite get over the line, Frankston, that result shows just how far they've come as a football team, even since last year. They might not be in the top four at the moment. They're sitting in fifth spot on the ladder. But they're in really good shape, Frankston. But this was one that Southport just had to win. They're on their last chance to learn. They've got to win every game if they want a chance of making the finals. It's the first of three in a row that they had at Fankhauser Reserve. winning was non-negotiable, and the likes of Jacob Dawson and Zach Foote, well, we know they're a class above VFL football, and they just pulled out just enough stops to get it done and keep those Sharks alive for another week.
0: That forward line by Southport really functions so well, doesn't it? Pescud and Foote, when they have avenues to goal, they have support from McGuinness. And Zach Foote backed up those three goals with some stirring work in the middle with 34. And Jacob Dawson, again, really showing his true class.
7: Yeah, those two midfielders. We put out, if you wanted to have a look at, if listeners wanted to go and have a look at Code Sports, middle of last week, I had the privilege of being involved in a selection panel that picked the top 50 players in the VFL. And Jacob Dawson was number one and Zach Foote was, I think, number three. So that tells you how good those two players are. They've been on AFL lists. They've matured since then. They should be on AFL lists again. They certainly wouldn't be, I reckon, in the bottom 250 or 300 players in the competition if they were on AFL lists. There'd be clubs that they'd be playing regular AFL football and playing really good AFL football at. The forward line, as you said, they lost Sam Day to injury and suspension last week, which certainly didn't help them. But they've still managed to kick themselves a winning score and, keep things alive for another week. They lost, as I said, Hugh Dixon was their star full forward last year. He's playing for Tasmania now. And Maxi Pescud was one of those small to medium forwards around about that mid-180s mark. He's a terrific overhead mark, a great kick for goal, and certainly another one that wouldn't be out of place. You mentioned Matt McGuinness. He is a regular key defender. So that is a masterstroke from Matt Primus to send him forward and get a couple of goals out of him, and that's what proved to be the difference.
0: Stroke of genius, wasn't it? No doubt about that. Frankston, they lost no admirers. Ellison with three goals, he was their leading forward. Noah Gown and Trent Minot amongst the goals as well. Tyson Milne with 27 disposals. They had some chances, didn't they? But they just weren't able to get that same functionality in the forward line as they did for the second and third quarters at least.
7: Having those two gun key forwards is really important for Frankston. Corey Ellison's leading the Frosty Miller Medal, which is the league goal-kicking award. Noah Gown missed last week's game. Back in, I think it was game 99, he's due to play his 100th, I believe, this week. Ellison played his 100th a couple of weeks ago. So big, experienced forwards who can get the job done. Trent Minot was leading the coach's award last week, the captain of Frankston. Went off early with an injury. We're still not sure what that injury is and what the severity of is, but their premiership chances could rest on whatever scans are taking place today with him.
0: Yeah, some big scans coming up for him, and let's hope it's not too serious. Now, what about another thriller? This time at Brighton Homes Arena in Ipswich, and North Melbourne looked to have been out of it a little bit. They came back and got to within 13 points, but Brisbane, on a day where goal-kicking ruled the roost, they had their number one man, Will McLaughlin, firing on all cylinders with eight goals straight.
7: Well, he's another player who you sit back and wonder why he's not playing AFL football, and he is AFL-listed there at the Brisbane Lions. They plucked him out of the Geelong Falcons in a mid-season draft a couple of years ago. The same one that Darcy Craven came through from Western Australia. Unfortunately, Darcy isn't still there. He's back in the waffle, but McLaughlin is a star, and I would think that there would be clubs that would be asking the question at the end of this year. That gives him now a good number. I think he'd be pushing into the 30s for the season. Just bringing it up here now. Sorry. Paul, 27 goals, 9. So he doesn't miss very often. They've come to life in the last few weeks of the season. North Melbourne, what a performance that was from them. 16 straight they kicked at three-quarter time. And, before they actually missed one, that's what kept them in the game against the Brisbane Lions. But in the end, the Lions were too good and the Kangaroos' season is over.
0: Yeah, unfortunately for North Melbourne, that does end their hopes of a finals possibility. But, they went down swinging, didn't they? Tarrant, Lowe and Davidson each with three goals. And Darcy McPherson, what a game he played.
7: Yeah, he's a star, isn't he? 97 AFL games for the Gold Coast Suns, Darcy McPherson. He's the captain of this North Melbourne team. He always leads from the front, another 36 touches and a goal. In and under the pack is where he does his best work in the midfield. And while I don't think he would probably find another opportunity at AFL level, he's a terrific player at VFL level, and we certainly hope that he keeps playing at the highest level possible to him.
0: Now we go over to another game before we go to the ladder and some of your tips for this coming weekend. Footscray, didn't they give Richmond an absolute lesson with a thrashing by 74 points over the hapless Tigers, who were restricted to 4-7? And Harvey Gallagher and Jack Billings all were huge in that win. But Lockie Smith, I thought he goes under the radar a little bit. He had 9 clearances.
7: As you would expect for Footscray, Richmond's on seven match losing streak now. They've dropped second last on the ladder. They've been caught out just by the injuries at AFL level makes a mess of them at VFL level. They've batted well and truly above their average to stay in contention in this competition for the past 3 years. That's caught up with them now. And this Footscray side, the reigning premiers, same as last year's grand finalist, Southport, they have to win every game to have a chance of sneaking in the finals. And, yeah, they just did what they had to do and had a big win over a struggling opponent and boosted their percentage a little bit in the process.
0: There was also a couple of players that I want to highlight from this game that really continue to be a real shining light in a bleak year for Footscray. Lewis Emmett, Kane Sexton and Latham Vandermeer, each with a couple of goals.
7: Yeah, Lewis Emmett, the young ruckman, ruckman wingman. He actually didn't play at all in the ruck in this game. He played exclusively forward. He got his taste at AFL level in the first half of the year in the ruck, but 21 disposals, 8 marks, 2 goals playing forward is an important one for him. And young Kane Sexton as the key forward, he's in his first year. He's only playing half a dozen games for the season. In his career, 13 touches, 2 goals, 3. He's just a really strong marker of the football and certainly one that's getting better every time I see him play and maybe one to watch for rookie draft or SSP possibilities at the end of this year or sometime over the summer.
0: Richmond, they have not won in quite a while. They've only won 3 games out of their 16 this season. What needs to be done there for further improvement? Because their AFL side's getting walloped week in, week out, and so is their VFL side.
7: It's just injuries to me. There's a lot of criticism coming at the moment over here in Melbourne towards Adam Uze, who, to be fair, has a horrible record, 9 wins and 56 losses at AFL level. But it's now been basically 2 full years where he hasn't been able to pick anywhere near his best team. And by not being able to pick anywhere near his best team in the AFL means that the VFL team can't pick anywhere near their best team either. So it's a bit of a mulligan for them. One week earlier this year, they had 0 AFL-listed players in their side and nearly actually won that game against the Box Hill Hawks. But yeah, the strength of a VFL team that is AFL reserve is the VFL listed players, and they will keep trying. But they've had a few injuries at that level as well. Lockie Street holds himself up really well, Mutaz Elnor as well. But yeah, unfortunately, they just found a tipping point about the halfway mark of this year and fell away.
0: Yeah, and that is a sad story for Richmond this year, no doubt about that. The ladder, after this past weekend, round 18 in the books, and it looks like this. Geelong on top, Werribee second, Sydney in third, fourth is Box Hill, Frankston in fifth despite their defeat, GWS in sixth place along with Coburn and Essendon and Port Melbourne each on 36 points, and Tasmania making up the 10. Williamstown a half a game behind, and Carlton a full win behind Port Melbourne, Southport and Footscray, and St Kilda, I would say, maybe still alive in that fight for a wild card spot, but there's still a long, long way to go, so we'll have to wait and see how that all goes. Okay, Brendan, tips time for this weekend's fixtures of VFL football, and it's a big round, this one. It starts off on Friday, Geelong and Collingwood.
7: Well, we know the Geelong team is just a class above everybody. Collingwood's good enough to put up a fight, but the Cats will win and probably win pretty comfortably down there for 13 wins in a row.
0: Yeah, I'll say the Cats as well. What about this one? Frankston and Port Melbourne on Friday night.
7: Massive game this one, Friday night. Frankston actually went up from 6th to 5th despite their loss, with the Giants getting flogged in the Sydney Derby. I think at home, Frankston will start favourites and probably should win the game, but you certainly wouldn't want to underestimate Port Melbourne down there. They're actually on the same point, 5th and 9th, and any slip-up from any of these teams could end up being fatal.
0: I'm only saying because it's at home, I'm going to go Frankston. It's a venue game, this one. They usually play very well down there. Port Melbourne, I reckon, will have a little bit of trouble over there at the pond. What about Carlton and Brisbane at Princes Park?
7: Well, Carlton sitting just outside the top 10, really putting pressure on the teams above them. You'd think they've got too much to lose to drop this one, but the Lions are playing some really good footy at the moment, and certainly wouldn't surprise me. I'm going to take Carlton at home, but yeah, as I said, Brisbane could very well upset the apple cart here.
0: It's a possibility, but I'll say Carlton in this one at home. What about Sydney and the Tassie Devils?
7: Again, finals on the line here for Tasmania. Sydney's locked in their top 10 spot. They will play finals now, we know that. Tasmania have three hard games to finish the season. Sydney away, Werribee at home, GWS away. They've probably got to win at least one, if not two of those. So they'll be throwing everything at the Swans, but I'm going for Sydney at home.
0: I'm going to go the other way. Only because it's on the line, they need to be desperate. Tasmania, I'm over at Tramway Oval for me. What about Southport and GWS?
7: Southport going for the Steez and trying to keep themselves alive. GWS in a bit of a hole at the moment. They've lost their last couple. They're the one that potentially looks a little bit vulnerable, and I'm picking Southport to keep going for another week.
0: Yeah, I'll say Southport as well, only because it's at home, but you never know in this competition. Werribee and the Bulldogs.
7: Wow, what a game. What a game. Footscray actually has a very, very good record down at Werribee, and the Tigers are very wary of them from what I've spoken to. I think the luck might just, the run might just end here for the reigning premiers, and I think Werribee just squeaks home.
0: Yeah, I might think the same thing as well. Werribee just sneaks past, I reckon. It'll be a good game. And then concluding the Saturday action, Box Hill play host to North Melbourne.
7: Box Hill are struggling a bit at the moment. A couple of disappointing losses in the last 2 weeks, but North Melbourne saw their final hopes evaporate on the weekend. I think Box Hill gets themselves going again here.
0: Yeah, Box Hill for me as well. And then the Sunday, two games on the Sunday, Gold Coast and Casey to kick things off at People First Stadium.
7: Very interesting one, isn't it? Two teams out of action. If Gold Coast is going to win another game for the season, it's going to be this one. I really don't know. Casey was really good against North Melbourne, I think it was, a couple of weeks ago. On that strength, I'm going to say Casey.
0: You're going to say Casey? I'll say Casey as well. And then finally, Williamstown, they're playing to keep their top 10 hopes alive as they take on Sandringham, who, as we highlighted in the game against Coburg, they never go away that easily.
7: Yep, and if Williamstown isn't fully switched on, they'll find themselves in all sorts of trouble here. But there's not many teams that I would pick against Williamstown at Williamstown, and Sandy's not one of those.
0: I'm going to go Williamstown in this one. It should be a great weekend of VFL football. Brendan, we really appreciate your time here on the Sports Connection. Have a great week. What game have you got this week?
7: I've got the Saturday morning game, Carlton versus the Brisbane Lions. That's 11 o'clock our time. So some breakfast viewing for you guys if you wanted to tune in.
0: Looking forward to seeing that one. Good luck with the call and have a great week, Brendan. Thanks for your time. We'll speak again soon.
7: Thanks, Paul. Enjoy the footy.
0: That was Brendan Rhodes, VFL commentator, joining us here on The Sports Connection. We'll take a break and we'll have some more.
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14: AFL journalist Rowan Connolly joins me. G'day, Rowan.
15: Yeah, how are you going, Matt?
14: Yeah, I'm going well. How about you?
15: Yeah, not bad, not bad.
14: What did you think of the weekend of footy? Pretty straightforward, really, wasn't it?
15: Yeah, it's a bit dull, to be perfectly honest. One of the problems, I reckon, now with you get the bigger games scheduled on Thursday and Friday evening, and then often Saturday and Sunday can seem a bit sort of ho-hum in comparison, and then you get to Monday and the Thursday and Friday night games seem like an eternity ago. So, we move in a different sort of rhythm now, but, it was pretty... You're going to get rounds like that, I guess, fairly predictable, but, still some significant results. I guess, Collingwood's performance over in Adelaide, pretty noteworthy. Geelong, as they're prone to do, sort of put Melbourne back in their box. GWS and Gold Coast, I've written, for ESPN today about the expansion clubs. They've both, got their problems to deal with, and Brisbane just, ticking away like clockwork in the background, and at this stage, still a pretty short odds for mine to make it three premierships in a row.
14: Just on the fixturing, have the AFL fixtured their season as best as possible, or are there improvements to be made?
15: Oh well, this year's been one of the worst ever, really. Most of the problems were with the start, but the whole opening round concept, I thought, was flawed even when it started, and it just reached ridiculous sort of limits this year when, the whole reason for having the opening round was supposedly to appeal to the northern markets, and they had an all-Victorian game, and it threw the ladder out. We didn't have parity in terms of the ladder for about 2 months. There's enough sort of compromises that go on with the season anyway without sort of throwing more in that you don't need. So, I'm pretty old school. I like to look at a ladder at the end of a weekend of footy and everyone's played the same number of games and you can make some sense of it. And we don't get enough of that now, I reckon. So that was pretty ordinary. I think some of the, the time slot scheduling, particularly during the bye rounds, we have these bye rounds where there's fewer games and they're obviously still wedded to Thursday, Friday night, but then you end up with, you've got a beautiful sort of weekend afternoon and there's no footy going on. Just seems like a bit of a waste to me. And look, I know we're geared more and more towards the lounge room, the TV viewer, but, you can't forget sort of the core audience that actually goes through the turnstiles. And I reckon a lot of them...

0: for the traditionalists as well. So that's a very long-winded answer to your question. But no, I don't think the victory has been very good at all this year.
1: Well, let's take it back to what seems like an eternity ago now, that Thursday night clash at the Adelaide Oval. The Crows going down at the hands of the Pies by 34 points. What does this game tell you? Does it tell you Adelaide maybe are pretenders and Collingwood actually are contenders, or are we not going to that extreme?
0: Well, it made me feel pretty happy with myself because I wrote a piece at the start of the week saying, you know, Collingwood aren't going to win a flag, but they're certainly, they're not a side you want to be playing in September. Well, I think to me it just said that, you know, Collingwood has embayed what I think you can rightfully question Adelaide about, and that's, you know, I hesitate to say bigger, you know, but Adelaide do seem to sort of turn it up. Sometimes you feel like there's not that much resilience there, you know. And, you know, they got the jump on the Pies and really should have just put the foot to the throat. But they let them back in the game. And then once Collingwood got on top, you didn't sense that Adelaide had much of a stomach for the battle. So, and that's what I love about the Pies. They're, you know, their effort almost always non-negotiable. And, you know, they don't have an array of stars apart from Nick Dacos. Maybe a couple of others, but they give great effort. Very team first sort of side. They're very well drilled. You know, they play to a system. Craig McRae's a great coach. You know, he gets complete sort of emotional buy-in from his players, and you see that week after week. And they just it means that when they have injuries, and you know they've had some shockers this year. They haven't had Darcy Moore all year. Jamie Elliott's been out for most of it. You know, they can still bring someone in just to play a role and still get a great performance across the board. And Adelaide, I'm not saying Adelaide's the opposite of that, but it seems to me, you know, if Adelaide have just one or two stars down, they run into real trouble. Questions being asked, they've clearly got the raw elements of a really good side. They finished on top of the ladder last year. You know, they've had some great wins this year. But there's something about just being able to dig in, I think, when the chips start sort of turning against them, that I think is the big question mark on them. So, yeah, I've got to say, at this stage, you know, like I wouldn't have too much money on them doing too much in the finals because, it really, finals, very rarely do you get things going your own way. You've got to, you know, they're hard games, they're tough games, unexpected things happen, you've got to pull something out, you know, when things start going against you. Does Adelaide sort of have enough of that in its kit bag? I'm not sure they have nearly as much as four or five other sides in the running, put it that way.
1: Well, I think a telling game will be on Thursday night at the MCG this week between Collingwood and Geelong. Geelong just continue to find ways to win, don't they? When you think they might be down and out, they come up with a big result, and they did that against Melbourne back on Friday night by 20 points, despite the absence of, Max Holmes, who was out of the game. Obviously, they got the return of Tanner Bruin, but Jeremy Cameron not there at the moment either. So a couple of big outs didn't matter. Didn't matter for the Cats at all.
0: No, listen, they've been doing this for 20 years, and you never write them off. We used to say that about Hawthorn in the 1980s. You can't write Hawthorn off, and Geelong, sort of the latter-day equivalent. And it was looking pretty hairy for them. They lost, I think, what was a 5 out of 6. The interesting thing with them, though, is that now with the wild card in play, I reckon the AFL will be a bit anxious about this because, you know, there's a lot of angst about the wild card. I'm certainly not a fan of it. And I think an ideal result for the AFL would be if they got two of the wild card finals, which were good games, but that the winners of those games got eliminated in week two. Well, if you could tip one side who might end up playing in a wild card final but could really do some damage, I reckon it'd be Geelong more than anyone else. And it's simply because they've got that, you know, they've got that experience and nous and know-how, and they're physically hardened and they're tough and they do all the right things. They're ninth at the moment, and look, they're only a game away from fifth. So, I mean, they're not even out of reach of the top four yet, but even if they sort of are a bit up and down for the remaining games, you know, they're one side you'd definitely not want to play. In fact, I'd say the two sides any team would least want to play in the finals are probably Collingwood and Geelong, and it's just

0: It's not necessarily because their best is the best, because I don't think it is. But you just, 99 times out of 100, you know you're going to get an absolute sort of maximum effort, and you're really going to have to work as hard as you possibly can to get across the line. So, yeah, look, Geelong, can they win the flag? I'm prepared to say Collingwood can't win the flag. I'm not prepared to say Geelong can't win it. And Max Holmes, you mentioned him, like, he's crucial to them. I reckon there's still a decent chance, you know, if they bat deep into September, that he comes back and plays a pivotal role. So it'd be just like Geelong to, you know, when everyone had sort of finally dismissed them, make up and win one again. So still very much a part of the September equation. And you're right, that game on Thursday night is going to be an absolute ripper. It's going to be one of the better games of the year, I think.
1: Yeah, I tend to agree. Did you catch the other game back on Friday night with the Dockers? They're in cruise mode at the moment, winning by 70 points over the arch rivals, the Eagles.
0: Look, I only saw the tail end of it, to be honest, because I've tried that thing of watching two games simultaneously, and it's impossible. You end up watching neither of them properly. So yeah. I watched the end of it after the Melbourne Geelong game, and well, you're right. I mean, they're just a league above West Coast at the moment, aren't they? And yeah, it's funny. The Derby, Derby. I know everyone over there will get mad at me for saying Derby. It hasn't been sort of what it used to be in recent times, has it? There are a lot of them now seem to be sort of damp squids, but what can you do when there's that big a gap in class between the two sides involved? Disappointing for West Coast, though, particularly given, you know, they're only sort of, what, a goal adrift at half time, and then what is it, 11 goals for one in the second half? I mean, that just doesn't cut it. That's a problem with these bottom sides. You know, Essendon's the same. Essendon had a really, you know, inspiring through win last week against GWS, and they came out against Hawthorn on Saturday and they were just woeful. You knew within 10 minutes what was going to happen in that game. And just that inconsistency of effort is the sort of thing which must drive, you know, supporters, let alone coaches, crazy, I think. But, yeah, look, Freo, they just march on and on. They're doing everything right. You know, they're going to finish on top, more than likely. Bit of luck, go get two home finals and route to a grand final. Hard to think that they'll ever have a better chance of winning a flag. I mean, you would have said that in 2015 when they finished on top, but maybe even something on top of that is that the opposition isn't quite as good as it was then. You know, you had Hawthorn then coming off two flags in a row. Well, you got Brisbane coming off two flags in a row, haven't you? But I'm not sure there's that similar depth of quality of opposition at the top of the ladder for Freo to take on this year as there was in 2015 when they were last this good. So time will tell, but they've certainly set themselves up brilliantly.
1: Yeah, they have. Does feel like Brisbane right now, with the way they're playing, are their biggest threats. A good win over Port Adelaide yesterday. I don't know if you caught the Ty Gallop incident, but he's looking at least a week here, I think. So, yeah, he'll have to go to the tribunal if he wants to get off. What do you think?
0: The initial incident, I didn't think too much of, but that stuff afterwards, he'd be doing well to get a week. I reckon that's worthy of a few more than a week. That looked terrible. There's no excuse for something like that. Totally unnecessary. And just a cheap shot. And I think, if I had anything to do with the running of the MRP and the tribunal and the AFL, they're the sorts of acts that I'd be cracking down hardest on. I mean, it's one thing, you know, we debate guys getting 3 weeks for tackles where a guy ends up hitting his head on the ground, but, you know, at least there's a bloke performing a tackle in an act of play. I mean, this was after the tackle had been executed. The guy's flat in his belly looking at the turf, and the bloke picks him up and slams his head back in there. It was just, yeah, I was really shocked when I saw it, actually. I just thought it was terrible. And look, I mean, you know, I don't know. Look, if I was Brisbane, I'd be getting him to come out and make an apology, to be honest, because that's absolutely the sort of stuff we don't want to be seeing in AFL. Shocking example to young kids watching, and just no excuse for it. So I'd be coming down hard on him, I reckon.
1: Yeah, I think it's one of the worst looks in the game. It's fake tough. You're on top of an opponent who is helpless and you decide to act all, you know, strong and mighty and just push him into the dirt. I don't like that. And David Zeta has reported he is expecting the AFL will ask for at least 2 weeks. So we'll find out in due time. One here off the text line, Rowan. What are your thoughts on the Sydney Swans? That's from Shelby in Innaloo.
0: Yeah, they're an interesting one, aren't they? Every time I sort of start thinking, yeah, are they quite good enough, they turn on a really strong performance. And that was, they really pulled out a good one in the I can call it derby because they're not from WA. That was a terrific first quarter from them. And if the game wasn't over a quarter time, it was certainly over by half time. Sometimes I think that they're not quite up and up or reliable enough, but, it's pretty hard to argue with performances like that. Great midfield. You know, the forward line, their scoring capacity has probably been their calling card in the last couple of years, and you'd certainly say that now, wouldn't you? I mean, Curnow, it's funny, like Curnow was copying a few barbs early on in the year. He's ended up having a pretty good year, I reckon, but... he and McDonald, 7 goals between them. They've got the great thing about their midfield is most of them can kick goals as well. You know, Warner is as good as anyone at kicking goals out of the pure midfielders. Rowbottom bobbed up with a couple. Good small forwards in Papley. Haney, you know, he's an absolute gun anywhere he plays. And then, great ruckman in Grundy. So, you know, the rich is the midfield mainly for them, but if their midfield gets on top of anyone, their forward line is so well stocked that it's incredibly hard to counter. So, yeah, look, absolutely, they've had a great season. The ladder says that, doesn't it? And they're a really good chance. I guess the big thing for them, and, you know, I don't know how big a believer people are in footy psychology, but, you know, you keep losing grand finals, it becomes a real yoke around your neck. I mean, I'm old enough to remember Collingwood. Collingwood, between winning one in 1958 and 1990, played in 8 grand finals and didn't win any of them. The best they did was a draw, you know, and it just becomes a sort of self-fulfilling prophecy. And, you know, the Swans were so poor in that one 2 years ago. West gripe about in 22 because they were really young side then. Geelong were very seasoned, but the fact remains that they've lost the last 4 grand finals they've played in. So it's a bit of a millstone and one they'll be pretty happy to get rid of, I reckon. But look, second on the ladder with good reason. I think Freo and Brisbane for mine are clearly the best two flag chances. I think then. Probably Hawthorn and Sydney I'd have next, and then maybe a tier below that that contains even Geelong, maybe Adelaide, Collingwood at a pinch, maybe even Melbourne. But Sydney deserve to be bracketed with the best chances, no question about that.
1: Yeah, so just out of that game, GWS, it feels like maybe their season is now done in terms of that top 10, but there's still a slight chance, but that loss hurts them, and no Finn Callaghan for the remainder of the season. So a couple of season-ending injuries out of the weekend. Max King, another one, it has been reported, and geez, didn't that cause quite a stir in the Ross Lyon press conference afterwards? I don't know if you caught it, but Mark McGowan certainly went back and forth with Ross for a few moments. What did you think?
0: No, I did catch it. People might be surprised to hear this, because I've had a few dips at Ross in recent times about his press conference behaviour, but I've got to say, I actually thought that he conducted himself perfectly fine, and that in this case the reporter was, I won't say out of line, but I thought unnecessarily, repetitive?
1: Combative.
0: I mean, combative, yeah, because, I mean, the fact is he did essentially ask the same question, and when a coach says to you, I mean, unless you want to accuse a coach of lying, when a coach says to you, this is the information we've got, he's going to have a scan. We'll know more when he has the scan. Where else can you take that? Short of saying, I don't believe that you're telling us everything you know, what good is it to come back saying we're just doing our job? Well, your job is to ask the question. You ask the question, and he answered the question, and then you move on. It's quite amazing to me. I was just before I came on, I was having a look at the Herald Sun over here, and they've done this huge piece about the press conference and, you know, how to read, how reporters act. And, like, you're talking to someone. We used to do press conferences back in the 1980s in the middle of tiny little dressing rooms at Victoria Park with fans crowded around us, echoing us while we were asking the questions. And, you know, like, I can't believe the degree to which it's all analysed. But
1: slow news day.
0: I'm all for sticking up to my media colleagues, and I've had enough douses at press conferences and stuff. But I've got to say, this is one time where I thought the coach was totally in order how he answered it and what he had to say, and that the journo probably should have knocked off about 2 minutes before he did.
1: I agree. I think because of the fact that Ross has been known to deflect and he has been known to throw questions back at the journos, I think Mark McGowan, that's the journalist in question here, sort of came in with the mindset that I've got to be prepared if Ross comes at me, but he just picked the wrong battle, in my opinion. It was unnecessary for how long it went on for. So some more big news out of the weekend. State of Origin is returning. So WA versus South Australia next year. Then it will be SA versus Victoria 2028 and back to WA Victoria 2029. So State of Origin continues on. I'm not too sure if players will be as eager as they were earlier this year, considering the injuries to the likes of Jacob Wiedering and Matt Rau, which certainly have hindered their seasons. What are your thoughts?
0: Look, I've got to be honest here. You're talking to a bit of a sceptic. And it's not that I didn't like the concept of State of Origin, but I've always felt like since we went to a national competition, it lost a bit of its meaning. And, you know, like, I remember, I'm old enough to remember the first one between WA and Victoria in 77, and that meant everything to WA for a variety of reasons. And then when, you know, Victoria went through a period where it kept losing to South Australia. So, you know, there was a famous one in 1989 where 90,000 people turned up. That meant something. But, those days are gone. I mean, we've got a lot more. The division between Victoria and the rest isn't sort of as pronounced as it was. You know, there's a lot of players playing for a lot of different clubs and a lot of different states. And, you know, I have this argument with people in WA and South Australia all the time, but from a Victorian perspective, like, we're just not that fussed about interstate rivalry. We really aren't. And it always crops up when, say, a Victorian club plays an interstate club in a grand final, and all the fans from SA and WA or wherever will say, oh, you know, you Victorians don't want the interstate club to win. And it's actually the opposite. Most Victorians would much prefer the side from outside Victoria to win than one of their local rivals. There's just not the same passion for it here. Now, that's not just clearly what happened in Perth at the start of the year was good. But again, as you say, there was a number of injuries out of it. And if you said to fans of particular clubs, OK, you can have a really good spectacle State of Origin game to watch in February, but you're going to lose two of your players for the first 6 weeks of the season, I don't reckon there'd be too many who'd say, yeah, I'll take the State of Origin game, thanks, rather than the two fit players for the whole 23 games my side's got to play. So, you know, it's always going to have that sort of exhibition feel about it, I think, and that's why I can't get, you know, look, if they want to do it, fine and well, it gives you something to watch, but I can't get too sort of teed up about state v state. I just don't think we have that same mentality, certainly not to the extent that they have it in rugby league with Queensland versus New South Wales. And one of the obvious reasons is you've got there's more than three states, but I mean, Victoria, WA, SA, it's never been, you know, one camp against another camp. There's always several camps, but that dilutes it a bit as well. I think, you know, if they want to have it, fine and well, but you're always, particularly after those injuries out of it this time, you're always going to get a bit of pushback from, you know, clubs wanting, you know, worried about their players and whether they're going to get injured. And then, you know, will the fans keep embracing it, or will the novelty of this year wear off? I don't know. Time will tell. But I've got to be honest, I'm fairly ambivalent about it.
1: Well, Rowan, it's been great chatting to you today about a wide range of topics when it comes to footy. Thanks so much for joining me, as always, and all the very best to you. Enjoy the rest of your day.
0: Yeah, no worries, Matt. Anytime.
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1: Our resident F1 expert, FIA accredited journalist with Fox Sports, Michael Laminato, joins me. Hello, Michael.
6: Hey, good to be here.
1: Yeah, great to have your company. Disappointing weekend for the Aussie Oscar Piastri. What did you think of the McLaren strategy, and then obviously the collision there with Carlos Sainz, unfortunately ruling Oscar out for the rest of the race?
6: Yeah, well, first of all, a good step for McLaren this weekend. They brought a big upgrade package in the hope that they could change course on this season, having realised the car was going in the wrong direction and seemed to be a trick, judging by how comfortably Lando Norris won. Did so after getting track position back from Piastri, who just had such a great start to take first place on that first lap. And Hungary's one of those tracks where it's really hard to pass, which means track position's very important. So getting the lead off the line was potentially critical to a possible what would have been a very gritty win for Oscar Piastri. Norris clearly had the pace, though. That's one element of this. Norris was quick all weekend. In fact, he described it as one of the best weekends of his career. And if you look at how much he obliterated pretty much everyone on the field, it's pretty clear to see why. But it took some bad luck on Piastri to ensure he was going to get that lead back, that collision with Carlos Sainz. Very controversial. Only got 5 seconds for ignoring blue flags. Yes, there were some problems with the blue flag system that meant Sainz wasn't getting the personalised warning on his dashboard, but there were still flags like normal around the track, but he was found to have ignored them. And that's one element of it. The other element of it is the strategy, which Oscar Piastri sounded pretty angry about at the time. Very rare for him to sound angry ever. So that tells you how frustrated he was. But he said afterwards that, you know, McLaren couldn't really do anything other than pit him at that time to cover Lewis Hamilton, and they couldn't just compromise Norris's race in the way they might have last year when they had the pace advantage to do what they wanted. At that point, it was all locked in. He'd lost track position. He didn't have the pace to take it back. So really unfortunate weekend to unravel. It would have been an against-the-grain victory, but a victory anyway, so you can understand why he's so frustrated. But unfortunately, now he drops further off the points lead and goes into the break on a little bit of a low.
1: Yeah, he does. So Oscar Piastri, how does he look to reset now, Michael, and get back to his best form, which we saw in 2025 for a large portion of it? So how does he reset and get back to his best?
6: Yeah, I think, taking the break, first of all, is probably pretty good. And then looking back at his first half of the season, and he said this ahead of this weekend, probably more lows than highs, particularly by his standards. Certainly some highs, though, had some very good weekends. But I think the second half of this season, for McLaren as much as him, because I think McLaren's probably a little bit too distant to fight in the championship, although we'll wait and see because this was such a dominant victory. Understanding this car, it seems that Piastri isn't as at one with this car as he was with last year's car. Something about his driving style not clicking with it, whether it's the lower downforce nature of these cars that want to slide a little bit more, doesn't seem to be as much related to the engine as it perhaps is the case for George Russell and the Mercedes engine there. Clearly a little bit of homework to do, a little bit of digging into the analysis tools and the simulation tools to try and close that gap. Funnily enough, in a similar way, I think if we cast our minds back to the way Lando Norris had to do with last year's car, very mirror results, I guess, year on year, where last year was Piastri leading the way and then it flipped around this time. Maybe Piastri can do the same thing with a little bit of analysis on where things are falling short from this season. By no means a disaster. He's been very close on pace to Norris all year, but some work to do.
1: So, Lando, the win, what did you make of the podium, the finish for Lando being on top, Max Verstappen in second and Kimi Antonelli in third?
6: For Norris, as we said, this was a really great performance. Very much deserved the win. A little bit of a surprise to him in McLaren how good the car was, particularly in race pace. I mean, he got pole position by only 12 milliseconds, so that seemed just about great execution. But it turned out the pace was in the car in those conditions, which is really heartening for McLaren. Is a bit of a McLaren track historically, but nonetheless, going into the break, they can sit on that one for 3 weeks and feel pretty good about it. Max Verstappen's second position is an interesting one. This is one of those weekends where, despite the result, really hated the car, was very angry about the car, didn't like the way it worked. In fact, described it, said in qualifying, it wasn't his tyres degrading, but the whole car, lap by lap, just getting worse for aerodynamic reasons that he said could see in the data but weren't obviously explained. So no real improvement in relations there, I suppose, as that remains a question going into the second half of the year. But second place just demonstrates why Max Verstappen is such a valuable driver, as we all know, but a great result that probably shouldn't have been. Mm. And then Antonelli, this is kind of almost the sleeper story of the weekend, to finish third, having started seventh on easily Mercedes' worst weekend of the entire year, weren't really ever in victory contention or pole contention. He walks away with a greater championship lead than he started. Mercedes' title in the Constructors' Championship, I think, has shrunk by only 1 point as well. That sort of tells you what you need to know about where the championship is at. As much as this form guide is very unpredictable, and we are seeing now more wins for different teams and different drivers, this isn't a whitewash anymore. Mercedes just, and Antonelli in particular, we should say, just continue to turn up and eke it out and grind it away, and that's the challenge for everyone else, how to find a weakness in a team driver combination that so far has shown none at all.
1: Anything else out of the weekend that we should be across?
6: Interesting story at Aston Martin, which but the board's first upgrade of the entire year. There's a team we've probably not talked about at all this year, and fair enough, they've been awful. Comfortably the worst team of the first half of the season. They pulled all their resources into a big upgrade and suddenly Fernando Alonso is in Q2. There are more upgrades to come on the second half of the year. The next two races, in fact, is after the break, including, most importantly, a Honda engine upgrade. Now, this isn't going to turn the team into a regular point scorer, I guess, but certainly not a podium contender or a winner like they'd hoped. But for the first 6 months of pressure on team principal Adrian Newey and this big spending project seemingly falling apart, the potential cycling through of senior staff, actually it seems like it's getting back on track in a way that will at least be heartening to the team that they do have what it takes to contend to the front. It's taken a long time. And what this means for Fernando Alonso, whether or not he continues next season or calls it quits on Formula 1 at the end of the year, this you'd have to think would boost the odds of him going around one more time in the hope of ending his career on a bit of a high.
1: And, Michael, we do have a new home for the Bahrain Grand Prix. It will take place in Malaysia.
6: Yes, very far apart, these two countries. Bahrain, I've got to be honest, I'm not completely clear to me. Bahrain has decided that it's happy to pay for Malaysia to host its Grand Prix, which is why we've got this bizarre naming convention. It does get F1 out of, I guess, a contractual bind, because it can say that, well, it did allow the Bahrain Grand Prix to be held as per the contract, even if it's not in the right country. But it does mean we're currently up to 23 Grand Prix for the year, so down only one. But it's most importantly, from the F1 perspective, means with a contingency race in place, Middle Eastern races get cancelled in Qatar and Abu Dhabi. That'll probably be Imola, that replacement. The calendar will bottom out at 22 races, which is reportedly the minimum to satisfy broadcasters and sponsors and things like that. So important this race will squeeze in. Great for our time zone, a beautiful afternoon race at what is a great track we haven't been to for almost a decade. Very challenging for the drivers in the high heat and humidity. But I'm not sure whether we call it the Bahrain or the Malaysian Grand Prix, what the stats book means, but I guess we'll worry about that when we get there.
1: Michael, great chatting as always. Thanks so much for taking the time. It will be a little bit of a while between drinks for us, because the next Grand Prix, which will take place, it's a Dutch Grand Prix, that won't occur until the 23rd of August. So thanks so much for your time today, and we'll speak a little bit later on.
6: Thanks, mate. We'll speak then.
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1: Billy Moore. Billy, good afternoon.
11: Matty, how are you, buddy?
1: I'm doing well. How are you?
11: I'm good this time of year. It's quite exciting. Pointy edge of the wedge. And each week, another team seems to fall off the perch and can't make the finals. But it's going to be an exciting race to the finish line.
1: Around 1, 2027 as well for the Perth Bears. It's getting closer.
11: Yeah, it is, mate. I can't tell you exactly how many sleeps. I should start to think about that. But, it's exciting. I'm really looking forward to coming over. The jersey reveals on in Perth in a couple of weeks. And then, obviously Mal. I think we've got 22 of the 30 in the squad now. So, he's got to put a bit of polish on the final couple of spots. But, I can... I hope everyone in Perth is excited because everyone on the East Coast, we can't wait as well.
1: No, we can't wait. It's going to be great to finally see the Perth Bears get onto the park when they do in 2027. And looking forward to that game, the 8th of August. Mm. So that'll be at HBF Park. And most likely will be, at least for a fair while, the final time we see two non-Perth teams competing in Perth. So the Storm and the Sea Eagles on the 8th. And looking forward to the jersey reveal. What have you made of the team that the Perth Bears have put together to this point? You mentioned they're about two-thirds of the way through now. I know there's been a little bit of criticism considering they haven't landed that real marquee type of player, but it's going to be hard without the tax-free dollars, and I think they're putting together a pretty sensible list.
11: I like that last bit you talked about, the sensible list. That's what seems to permeate through. There's a common theme that Mal and all those involved in that decision-making process, a type of player they want. And you can see it's, for the vast majority, it's young. It's exciting players. It's players that are definitely much more ahead of them than behind them. Their careers are dawning and just opening up. There's a couple of older heads there. Young Sorensen, I'll say young, but he's probably the oldest one in the squad. But, there's some players with some good experience. Sivatalakai, he's obviously been around the traps for probably 8 or 9 years. Toby Sexton, while he's playing in Catlin now, the Catlin Dragons, he'll guide the team around. And obviously, you've got a bulk of the players come from clubs. I call it that breed good habits. When you look at the bulk of some of the players that come from Penrith, players that come from the Melbourne Storm, when they turn up, they come out of great systems that have great awareness that, to win on a Sunday, it actually starts on the previous Monday. So you work hard. So Mal knows that that's the sort of player that he's going to get, that he wants. And I can see everyone sort of saying, the big fish are not there yet, but the style that they're sort of picking and the players they've got, it'd be nice to have one or two big name players. But I take a lot of confidence from the fact that those involved in the recruiting are very happy and confident where they're at. So they're the professionals doing their job. So I sit from afar in the stands, and I'm excited about it. But I am really excited with the confidence and calmness at which they're selecting the players, and they believe that they're building a formidable squad. So we can say what we want there, Matty, but proof's in the pudding, isn't it?
1: It is. We spoke about Gamet Shibasaki on the show last week. Mm. What are your thoughts on the most recent signings, Morgan Smithies and Junior Paulo?
11: Love them. Love them. Tough. Uncompromising. They know how to be in the trenches. I'd love to be playing with them. I think about it that way, is would I want to play with them? Yeah. Junior Paulo, I think what we'll see, we'll notice his quality in a few months' time, because he won't play finals, but he'll play in the World Cup. And he's every chance to be in a side that can really give it a shake. So we'll see the quality of him. And Morgan Smithies is the same. He'll play, obviously, for England. He's an international player. They're both good signings. They're probably what we needed just to harden that forward pack up. And as I said, you get Scotty Sorensen there, and he's a great leader. He's be 31 next year when he starts playing for the Bears. But he's got a couple of great years still ahead of him. But those two players will be almost what I call glue players. They'll glue the squad together, and the younger players will be able to follow them, follow their habits, follow the way they train, follow the way they prepare. And when the game gets cracking, and that's the thing about our rule, there's nowhere to hide, Matty. There's nowhere to hide. They're two players who won't look, they won't look to be hiding. They will leave from the front, and they'll protect a lot of the younger blokes early on, and they'll be the steel that you build your squad around.
1: Is there one player in your time, whether it be playing with North Sydney, Queensland or Australia, that you just loved going out there with, and you just stood an inch or two taller when you stood next to them, and, you know, just someone you'd go to war with?
11: Great question. Let's take the Bears. Very relevant. I got to North as a young kid. I was 18 playing first grade, and then the Bears bought Mario Fenwick, Peter Jackson, and Pat Jarvis. Now, that's three, but those three did exactly what I just described about Junior Paulo and Morgan Smithies. They become the steel. They become the toughness. They showed us how to be professional players at the highest end, where you expect to win every week, week after week after week. That's what makes the NRL so hard. It just doesn't relent for about 6 months. And when you're young, it's sounds without being dismissive, it's probably easy to be good for 10 weeks. It's when he gets around, you know, after 20 weeks, you start looking, you carry a few injuries, you start second-guessing yourself. That's where the tough hombres come in with experience. And they teach you how to win. They teach you each week how to prepare. So those three guys were so pivotal in teaching Billy Moore how to become what I wanted to become, and that was to represent my country, to play for Queensland. And for the Bears, every week we took the field for 10 years after they arrived, we expected to win every week.
1: Here with Billy Moore, North Sydney Bears, great. And we've got the Perth Bears, of course, coming into the competition next year. Now, what about the weekend just gone by in the NRL, round 21? What did you make of it? What was the standout for you?
11: What I made of it was before round 21, I thought, wow, what a competition. You had the top eight, and then you had, sitting outside of it, five legitimate great sides that you know, you could easily have in your eight. You know, Manly, you had the Storm, you had the Broncos, you had the Raiders, you had the Dogs. They weren't in the eight, Matty. What a competition. And Team 16 and Team 17, a.k.a. the Titans and the Dragons, are both playing good football. You wouldn't want to meet any of them. So that, I thought it was amazing, the quality of the competition. I just talked about how the grind happens. But as the competition's expanding, everyone's going, oh, dilution happens, the comp gets shitty, there's big margins. Well, I didn't see that on the weekend. It's after Origin. So I'm seeing still a very good competition. But I saw a couple of big guns. They're not there anymore now. You have to draw a line through the Broncos, and you have to draw a line now through the Storm for mine. to those two legitimate heavyweights. Last year's grand finalists, Matty. They are not going to play finals football. That's the one thing that stood out for me from last weekend.
1: It's been amazing the fact that those two teams haven't been able to replicate what they did in 2025. The Broncos, you could probably understand to an extent, but it is just so bizarre seeing the Melbourne Storm outside of the eight because they're always there. Out of the teams that aren't currently in the eight, who are the best chance to make the finals? Is it the Bulldogs, Seagulls or the Raiders? Because to me it looks like the Raiders the way they're playing.
11: If I open you up my little book that I write all my notes down, page one, I pick my placings from 1 to 17. I had Raiders number 2 before the start of this season. And I didn't lose faith. It wrecked my tipping comp. I did fall away off them about 3 weeks ago. I thought, no, they're dead in the water. But, you know, Billy Moore, the great tips. So as soon as I did that, they've come good. So I then remembered and looked back on it. It's the Raiders, mate. I honestly think the Raiders can still win this comp. On their day, there is no reason why that Raiders side, they were minor premiers last year with so many young players who got to learn from going into the finals. Yeah, they went out the back door and lost 2 semis, but that was such a big learn for them. And one of those was, use the word cruelly beaten by the Broncos, but that's the way life is, isn't it? You know, you've got to win. There's no excuses, no point worrying about making excuses, but they would have learned so much. So I still have that in the back of my mind that, to answer your question, that's the danger side, and I can guarantee you nobody in this competition will want to meet them because they look like they're building in confidence, as you just pointed to, healthy along the same lines.
1: Now, they might have a bit of a setback next week. That's the only thing, because they've got the Penrith Panthers, who have just been incredible so far this season and deserving favourites of the 2026 Premiership. But in recent weeks, I guess the Panthers have looked a little more gettable. The Broncos knocked them off, wet weather footy, so that probably evened things up a little bit. Just off of Origin still, you know, it's probably trying to click back into gear. The Eels took it to them back on Thursday night, so that they might be gettable.
11: They definitely are. I think they might have dropped 3 of their last 5. And this last week got away with a game against Penrith. Sorry, against Parramatta, who really tested them. The Bronx got them. Look, I think that Penrith would realise when they come up against the Raiders, forget about placings on the table. They'll look across the other side of the field before the starting whistle go. That's a good side. They know they're going to be tested. So, yeah, you're right, but that's the reality of this competition at this time of the year. You're going to have to meet the top dogs, and this happens to Penrith. I'm going for the Raiders in that game. Hopefully I'm not the kiss of death again for them, but I just think that Ricky knows that they have to win. The players know that. They're a lot smarter, and they've had a year which must have been frustrating for Ricky, where he couldn't work out why they weren't firing, no one could pick it, and now they are. So there's a lot to learn, Matty, when you're a young player, that you go through that cycle, and I reckon that cycle is all about confidence, and to me, the Green Machine have got that confidence now.
1: Who else do you like outside of the Panthers? You know, Sharks had a really good win. They've been going well, but probably we need to see it come finals time. Warriors had a bit of a blow against the Bulldogs. Roosters just got the win. I'm probably at this stage leaning Panthers-Roosters, but still feels like it could be anyone's comp at this stage.
11: Yeah, great. Well, that little book I told you about, I had the Roosters playing the Raiders in the GF, Penrith and the Finns making up the top 4. Panthers are there. The Roosters are there. That squad, I had the Roosters playing in the GF because of how deep that squad is. You know, they have quality players inside the top 25. See, that's the key I look at is you go, oh, there's a good 17, but it's player 18 to 25. They're the ones who sort of keep pushing that top 17. They're trying to get in. So if you have too many bad games or you have an off game, you can easily be replaced. It basically puts a flaw in the performance of your squad. And the Roosters have that depth. They have a very sharp coach who knows how to win big games. So the Roosters are definitely in that hunt.
1: Yeah.
11: The Finns, well, aren't they rocks and diamonds? Who knows what you're going to get there? And but the Finns on their day, they could beat anybody, you know. And I've said when I call their games that they're better off attacking 70 metres out than 7 out. They can do. They're the best attacking side in the competition, especially scoring points from outside their half. Now the other one they talk about, and they demolished the Finns, was the Sharks a few weeks ago. They have got to the finals multiple times under Coach Fitzgibbon, and they haven't quite delivered. You're sort of thinking, is this the year? And maybe it comes to their spine. It's all about their spine, and especially their halves, Nico Hines and Blake Bailey, Nico Hines, Will Kennedy at fullback, and Trindle, he's the key element and all that. I just think Nico Hines in big games often takes a back seat and Trindle comes to the fore. If Trindle comes to the fore and delivers, I just know that their forward pack will win Main Street. So that's another side that you're waiting for them to do what Penrith do, and that's deliver in big games, because when I saw them demolish the Finns in Brisbane, I went, wow, it was scary how good it was, and you appreciate that spine that sits in the Shark pack, and in the Shark pen is very, very good.
1: Well, Billy, great to be able to chat some rugby league with you here on the show this afternoon. Yeah, just on the Roosters as well. James Tedesco misses last week, comes back in fresh. Nice hat trick there to go to his name. So it's been a fun comp so far. Plenty still to play out between now and the final round of the season, round 27, before finals get underway. Women's competition going strong. Local comps here in WA, great. And, yeah, like we spoke about, 8th of August, get down to HBF Park, Storm Sea Eagles, and a big day for the Perth Bears as well. So we look forward to seeing you here in Perth in a couple of weeks.
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1: Let's turn our attention now to some boxing here on Sports Drive, because over the past weekend in Sydney, Tim Zhu had a massive fight, arguably his best win ever, against a great modern boxer, Errol Spence Jr. Unanimous decision victory after 12 grueling rounds. Joining me down the line this afternoon to chat all about it is Australian boxing great, former IBF super featherweight champ, Barry Michael joins me. G'day, Barry.
16: G'day, Matt.
1: Great to have you on again. It's been a little while. What did you think of Tim Zhu's performance against Errol Spence Jr. on the weekend?
16: Well, to be honest with you, I think, I'll be honest with you, I backed him. You know, he was the underdog, but I picked him to win. I actually thought he probably would stop Errol Spence but regardless of that, he boxed well. His defence was better than I've seen it. His body shots were good, and his right hand to the head was good. And look, he won a he copped a couple of good early ones, but he wore them well. I mean, Errol Spence has been one of the greats. He's nowhere near what he was, but it's great for Australia and great for Tim Zhu to get this victory.
1: Yeah, he was looking a little shaky after, what, three, four rounds, Tim Zhu, but he really worked himself into the match, didn't he? And you could see he really worked hard for it to get that unanimous decision victory. And I guess for Tim Zhu moving forward now, what does this win do for him?
16: Well, you know, it puts him right back up there on the world stage where, you know, potentially regarding big fights. I mean, look, you know, this was a big pay-per-view, massive fight. No Limit have done an incredible job of promoting both Zhu brothers. They're, you know, undoubtedly the premier promoters in the country. And, you know, now they've got the opportunity to move to another level again with Tim, you know, being victorious in this fight with Errol Spence. And maybe have a crack at Erislandy Lara. I think it's the WBA middleweight world title. And I think pretty sure Timmy wants to stay at middleweight. He looks strong at middleweight. I think he's probably been seriously, you know, doing it very difficult to make it the lighter weights that he has been doing.
1: Mm. For Errol Spence Jr., I think being out of the ring for 3 years, it's always hard to come back and win a fight, isn't it? We saw that recently, I guess, in the UFC with Conor McGregor as well, just how long he was out for, and he couldn't get it to work. Same goes for Errol Spence, who probably put up more of a fight than Conor did.
16: Yeah, look, for sure. But, you know, look, you know, people don't realise, you know, unless you're in the fight game and you have a break, even 6 months is like having a bloody comeback, you know? I mean, there's a couple of times in my career, like before I lost my world title, there was a year between fights, and I'd been smashed up in Lazar's nightclub as well, which didn't help. But you've got to be in the ring. You've got to be active. And see, Timmy, you know, after those couple of devastating losses to Myrtle Zayev and to Fundura, at least Timmy, you know, backed up, got back in the gym, and had 2 10-round fights. Now he's had 2 10-round fights and a 12-round fight, which went 12 rounds against an ex superstar, which puts Timmy in the best probably condition of his life. And now is the time to take an opportunity, and I'm pretty sure because of his worldwide name, what he's achieved being a WBO world champion already, you know, with some of his earlier victories, regardless of the Myrtle Isaiah fight, regardless of Fundura, because I mean, Fundura is a freak, isn't he? 6 foot. How can you be 11 stone in the old language? I think it's 69.5 and 6'5.5" and be able to fight like that.
1: It's incredible, yeah. Isn't it? He's a freak. He's a freak of nature.
16: He is a freak. And, you know, his sister's also a world champion, and she's incredibly tall as well. But anyway, getting back to Tim, dude, this fight was... And look, the first fight with Fundura, Tim should have... We lost on a split decision after bleeding more in any fight I've ever seen, and it was just bad corner work. They should have stopped it, and there should have been no contest after 2 or 3 rounds, because Tim was belting him at that stage, you know? Anyway, that's history. But, yeah, no, Tim's put himself in a great position. Nikita's got a big fight coming up too, which is, what's his name? Tough fight for Nikita. Ben Marnie. Yeah, Ben Marnie. Very skillful boxer, Ben. This is going to be a real tough test for Nikita. That's coming up. I'm not sure when the actual date, but that's going to... I love watching Nikita fight. He's a real beast.
1: Yeah.
16: Don't miss out on that one, you folks out there, because, you know, I don't know if it's pay-per-view or if it's free-to-air or what it is, but Nikita is very exciting to watch.
1: Yeah, it's August 26th, so that'll take place in Saudi Arabia, where a lot of the fights are
16: it's
1: taking place.
16: It's in Saudi Arabia.
1: Yeah.
16: Wow.
1: Yeah, in Saudi. So, yeah, big one for Nikita Zhu, who is 12-0 in his career. And, yeah, Ben Mahoney, well, he's got a great record as well. 17 wins, 0 losses, and just the 1 draw. So, yeah, undefeated as well.
16: Yeah.
1: Looking forward to that fight. How active did you like to stay between fights? You mentioned there it's tough, even 6 months in between. How active did you like to remain?
16: The best I ever felt was when I had 3 fights in 3 months. You know, at least 1 every 2 months, at least 6 a year, you know, like fighting 10 rounders or 12 rounders or 15. But, you know, I would have fought every month if I could have. And there was one stage where I had 3 10-rounders in about 3 months.
1: Wow.
16: And I felt the best I ever felt at the end of that. But when you're out of the gym and you're not sparring, you haven't got that. And even tough sparring doesn't really seriously replicate what happens in the real, you know, in the real thing. Pretty hard to understand, really. I mean, sparring is one thing. You can have wars in the gym, and to be honest with you, lots of damage is caused in the gym, especially for fighters who go to places, you know, and get used up. You can certainly be hurt. And I've seen it happen in America. I've seen it happen in Australia. But, yeah, gym spars can damage you, but you've got to have that good work to get to the level you need to.
1: Hey, Barry, what's going on with Jai Opetaia in a bit of a legal battle at the moment?
16: What a nightmare. I just can't believe it, to be honest. I'm not going to criticise management because I don't know the full story. But, you know, and Zuffa Boxing, you know, like, you know, the fact that the IBF, I'm a former IBF champion, I'm really unhappy that the IBF stripped him, not once, I think it's twice. And there's a lawsuit happening, I believe, is there, Matt?
1: Yes, he's suing the IBF, yep.
16: Well, you know, gee, that's going to turn the IBF. And look, the IBF and the WBC and the WBA quite often work together mutually, you know. And it's just going to cause bitterness, which is really unfortunate for Jai, I think. And I'd be more worried about my career than, you know, having a legal battle with someone, you know. Because you can win the bottom line is, all he's got to do is get the opportunity. And look, there's only one fight I reckon he might not get beat, and that's David Benavidez. But he certainly might knock him out. He might beat him, you know. But he's a bit of a freak too. The Jai's, he's certainly elite. He proved that. Beat Maris Brightus, who lost one fight out of about 50, and that was a majority decision of an undefeated Alexander Usyk. If you look at Alexander, you've got to regard him as one of the greatest cruiserweights and heavyweight world champions ever. He's never been beaten. He's beaten Joshua. He's beaten Tyson Fury. He's beaten Daniel Dubois. He's beaten them all, you know. He's a bit of a freak.
1: You mentioned Anthony Joshua there. He won his fight after being knocked down a couple of times recently, and it looks as though they're still trying to set up that Joshua Fury fight, which is probably now a decade too late. But, yeah, Anthony Joshua continues on.
16: Yeah, look, you know, I mean, God, what are they still doing? How much money do they need? That's the thing that shocks me. I mean, I wish I was fighting today. You know, I mean, I fought for peanuts considering. My biggest offer was $300,000 to lose in Denmark.
1: imagine that, you know, Saudi money today.
16: Oh, shit, yeah, you know, it'd be awesome. But this is where I feel sorry for Jai, because I don't think Jai's in the big money yet. You know, and I'm not going to criticise, you know, the management team or what it's done, but I just wish he'd get the right hook up with the right people and be given the opportunities that he deserves, because he chance of knocking everyone out. His chance of even moving up to heavyweight and giving Alexander Usyk a bit, you know?
1: Yeah, most definitely. I mentioned AJ Anthony Joshua did get knocked down a couple of times before winning the fight. How do you look to recover quickly in those situations? After a knockdown, when you get rattled, how do you look to recover quickly?
16: Matt, to be honest with you, the only time I ever had it happen to me was my 10th amateur fight. I got dropped in round three, the last round, and jumped straight up. And, well, actually, it might have been the end of round two. Anyway, I wasn't hurt. It was just a flash thing, and it didn't even bother me. But as a professional, in 14 years of professional fights, you know, a lot of 15 rounders, I think about 11 to 12, 15 rounders, about 12 rounders, 20, 26, 10 rounders, a lot of, I never took an 8 count, so I don't know.
1: Well, I'll ask someone else then the question. It would be nice to have seen as well the Maloney boys. They're sort of back in some form, and Andrew winning the IBF Super Flyweight title recently was great.
16: Yeah, look, for sure. The Maloney boys, I actually promoted their first couple of fights, got them in the Australian ranking straight away because they were both guns. They were actually trained by one of my old sparring partners and one of Australia's best trainers, Brian Butler. Brian and I sparred hundreds of rounds together, and he was actually with me in the UK when I lost the title to Rocky Lockridge, and, you know, very tough game warrior, Brian, and a great teacher. And he basically, you know, made the Maloney boys who they were. And, yeah, good luck to them. It's great to see they're still at the top of the game. It's really good stuff.
1: Yeah, that it is. Hey, Barry, it's been a pleasure chatting to you today. Thanks so much for taking the time, as always, and all the best to you.
16: Thanks, Matty. Same to you, mate. Cheers.
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18: Becoming FIFA World Cup experts at the moment. Have you got soccer fans in the playing group?
19: We are, yeah. We ran a little week before it all started, so I'm cheering Morocco on. They're actually going all right.
18: Hey, Morocco are playing right now, Brady. They're actually down 2-1.
20: Goal!
18: Morocco, 2-2. Just scored.
19: We're on. We're

0: Yeah, good evening and welcome to Waffle World here on 91.3 Sport FM. Great to have your company tonight as we take you through all of the latest in WA footy between now and 6 o'clock. Great to be back. Round 16 in the books. Just the three games. Finally, the bye weekends are over and we can get a full slate from here on out leading into round 20. The ladder as tight as ever. Geez, especially that middle spot there. Claremont 9-5, Perth 9-5, Souths 9-5. Then there's a bit of a gap, but Subiaco 7-7, East Perth 7-7, and West Coast 7-7. So a few clubs deadlocked, and that means for a thrilling finish come season 2026. You can have your say tonight, 9418 7700 to ring, or you can text through to 0429 913 913. Let us know what you're thinking when it comes to the waffle. I'm Matt Grubelich. Our special guest tonight is Jasper Peace. He's coming up in about 10 minutes' time after Claremont's great win over East Perth. 32 points in the end, so they get that one back after losing earlier in the season. A much-needed win, really, for the Tigers after they've been struggling in recent weeks. Alongside me, is award-winning journalist John Townsend and former West Perth president Brett Rapone. Boys, good evening.
1: G'day, how are you going? Before we get underway, just commiserations to our good mate from the B team, Corey Watts, who hurt his tootsies on Saturday. He's out of action for a bit. Spoke to him briefly before the game. He was in very good spirits, looking forward to it. Started pretty well, actually. Played well in the first quarter or so, and then did a fetlock. And he's out for a bit, so very sad. Now, hopefully that means he will be available for the rest of the season, but you never know. You know, it is a pretty, it's a wobbly environment on Wednesday night.
0: Oh, you never know with that Wednesday crew. Does it mean East Perth are going to miss finals? I mean, with the amount of injuries that they've had to key players, are they still a chance to get
1: there? Well, McCready's a straight swap, and he came in. He's probably a little bit rusty, took a while to get going, did a couple of good things, but and you know he'll get better because he's a class player, but... And Jake Suter was really good. He was probably East Perth's best player. So he's playing as a tall, probably the third tall defender, but was playing better than that. He might take on more responsibility. Gravity catches up with teams. And when you've got so many injuries, Wright, Amajuri, Brayshaw, Watts, you know, senior players, critical players in key positions, becomes harder and harder to keep your head above water. And they've got a big game this week. They play East Frio, I think, and that's no walk in the park for them. I haven't got them making it. I've got them. I've actually done a suggested ladder, a ladder predictor. Pretty simple. Higher sides beat lower sides, and if you go on that, East Perth aren't going to make it.
0: All right, well, we'll get that in due time. Brett, good evening. And by the sounds of it, off the text line, you've been a man about town this weekend.
2: Really? I'll be interested.
0: I'm getting flooded with messages. I saw Brett on the weekend. I saw Brett.
2: Good afternoon to our listeners, Matt and John. Just touching on East Perth, John, I had a quick look at it, and I think this time next week, West Coast Eagles will be in the five. Mm. I looked at the fixtures. I think East Fremantle... Look, gee, they're really well coached, and Ash Prescott did an outstanding job on the weekend to undo East Perth. I think East Fremantle can get East Perth on the weekend. The next fixture is Perth and Subi. Well, I think Perth will win that. I think Perth will beat Subi. I know we've got to review this contest. And West Coast Eagles versus South Fremantle, it's critical, isn't it? But it is at Mineral Resources, and it's at 11 o'clock. But anyway, I went to the football on Saturday evening, had a good night. Surprisingly, it was a very good crowd, I must say. A lot of West Coast Eagles supporters there, not many West Perth supporters, but a good crowd. The only problem is you can't see the other side of the oval after half time. It's you can see, but you can't make out who the players are.
0: Yeah, lighting has been an issue, I think, for a fair few grounds so far this season.
1: You're close enough to West Perth. Why did they play that as a 4:30 twilight game?
2: Yeah, well, I did ask the question of the CEO and the president, and the reasoning behind it was they had some Masters football played. They had two games of Masters football played beforehand, and they wanted those players to come back into the bar, and they thought they would keep the bar spilling through, and it probably worked, John, to be honest. The attendance was actually, I must say, surprisingly good. You wouldn't have thought so at 4 o'clock. There was two people.

0: people. And I'm being serious. There was two people in the grandstand.
1: Apart from the Masters games, no club lead-ins.
0: No club lead-in. But the Masters stayed. They came into the in the bar after, and things ticked over there. Look, at it wasn't a disaster. I wouldn't think 4:30 though. You just can't see the other side of the oval. You know, you can make out it's West Perth, and you can make out it's West Coast, but you can't pick out who the players are. So it was a bit disappointing. But other than that, I thought the Falcons again showed a lot of spirit. They're freely scoring. West Coast had 15 players, John, and I think that is the tipping point when you've got 15. Certainly against bottom of the ladder, the Falcons. That's it. But
2: it's taken them long enough, Brett, to start competing.
0: Yeah, well, it has, hasn't it? It's a bit disappointing. I think West Perth are going to win first wooden spoon in at least 30 years, and that is disappointing. But I met a former WAFL staff member on the weekend at the football, and I asked about the reserves competition. A person who's pretty close to it, I won't say their name, but I listened into the show, who's pretty close to what's going on, and they don't think there's any chance that the reserves will disappear. It was stated the clubs certainly don't want it. All clubs don't want to lose the reserves. And I heard your show, Matt and John, on Saturday, and I heard your interview with Zach Milbank, and I thought Zach Milbank was outstanding. He's the media man for the SANFL. Big difference is in the reserves there. Their reserves get paid. Our reserves don't get paid.
1: And they're fighting the industrial matter at the moment about basically getting a living wage out of football.
0: Yeah, and that comes at a cost, doesn't it, John?
1: The Waffle could not afford that, so that's not an issue.
0: Interesting. But it's not a review of the reserves as such. There's a fair bit of pressure from the chairman and the commission itself to actually review Colts League reserves, districts football, amateur football. There's a whole review going on. So, look, I think for our listeners out there, again, a little bit worried about it, I think the reserves are here to stay, which is a good thing.
2: Yeah.
0: But I looked at it got me digging around, John, and you would know this, and Matt, you may be aware. I went and had a look at the SANFL over the weekend, and they are passionate. They are more passionate about their SANFL clubs than Waffle people. Not those who are listening in now, I might say, and we appreciate those listeners, but you've got Stephen Trigg, who is the chairman of the SANFL. Now, Stephen Trigg played 130 games for Central Districts in North Adelaide. He also was a CEO of Adelaide Crows and Carlton Football Club, and he comes back and he is the chairman of the SANFL. Then you have Darren Chandler, who's been around a long time. Good guy, Darren Chandler. Both you and John, you and I have met him a couple of times. Very passionate about football. I looked at their board, their makeup, a lot of ex-players involved. A few ladies have got a good balance on their board, but a lot of ex-players have done a lot of good things in SANFL football. They're doing a lot right. Just because the SANFL will probably cut the reserves, I don't think that's going to happen in Western Australia.
1: 39,000 allocated to reserves football in the SANFL. So that's a salary cap. That's coming from a very good Waffle source, not a SANFL source, but I think that the numbers stack up. Yeah. So, you know, we're looking at 250,000 roughly for the salary cap in the Waffle. They are operating in the 300s plus another 10% on reserve. No wonder they're looking at that, trying to cut their cloth accordingly.
0: The other thing I wanted to ask you both about, because I'm undecided on this, and I spoke to a very learned person on Friday about what their view was. Someone's high up in West Australian football, but Harper Banfield, who's from the Claremont Football Club, played league football for West Coast Eagles against West Perth on the weekend. And I just thought, gee, we're into July. West Coast already have 51 on their list, more than anybody else. I know Banfield, we want Banfield to get drafted. That's a good thing for West Australian football and certainly for him. But I found it intriguing. I'm just not sure about the integrity and the integrity of the competition when that sort of move can happen. I'm interested to get your view on that.
1: Well, I look at the individual. He benefits from it because he plays league footy, which he wouldn't have done at Claremont. He's a very good Colt and he could well get drafted, but he's probably not going to push into a league team on merit. So he gets exposure that's good value. And West Coast have got a link to him through the father-son, have an earlier look at him as well. And that certainly helps the cause. But I think it's right. The two AFL-listed clubs get more free kicks than the rest of the competition put together. That's the reality of it, and they pay their way, but just because you pay your way doesn't mean that you should get, you know, an unfair advantage, a competitive advantage. They do get it, both Fremantle and through Peel and West Coast through their reserve side get it, But I think in this, on this occasion, as an 18-year-old coming in, he's not going to make the side significantly better, but the exposure is good for him. It's good for Claremont because they get a league game into a player who might be required in a week or two's time or in finals, and it helps West Coast. So on the whole, I think there's probably a plus, but you'd be wary of it. You wouldn't want to see it happening too often.
0: What concerns me, though, is when I would tick it off. Yes, I agree with you, John. But the integrity of the competition, when WA football agree to that one move, does it open a Pandora's box?
1: It has happened previously, though.
0: Yeah.
1: There have been players allocated to them for a game or a couple of games, and the rules allowed up to four, maybe, or five. So you can do a bit of that. And sometimes the AFL players coming back have to be allocated to a WAFL reserve side too, because their team isn't playing, or they don't have a reserve side.
0: He actually wasn't out of place. He had a pretty good game. He got off to a flyer and had a strong game, and it was good to see both his parents were out there watching, John.
1: Well, the issue they had, I saw Drew at East Perth too, so he got there to have a look at Bailey, who played in the reserves, and then got on his bike. The issue that Claremont probably have now is, do you look at playing him in the league side? So I'm sure he's going to play a couple of games at West Coast, but if Claremont say, we want him for us, he'll go back there. They may be looking at Heath Melody, won the medal in the 18s the other day.
0: The Lark medal.
1: So he's going to go pretty close as well. And Van Rooyen, Benji Van Rooyen, played reserves and wasn't out of his depth. So there's a few of those very talented 18-year-olds could be playing league footy. And again, every side wants to expose talent, and you've got to start pushing them up sooner or later.
2: Yeah, the more chance you get to play or train alongside AFL-listed talent, I think the better for your development as a young man who's trying to obviously get drafted at some point too. So I'm on board with it, but I do agree that, you know, obviously West Coast and Peel, to an extent, get a fair bit of leniency from WA football.
0: Well, that made West Coast better, and I'm not saying West Coast beat West Perth because of him, but it made West Coast better on the weekend. Now, hindsight's a great thing. We heard Ross Lyon talk about hindsight yesterday. But the fact he went into the side, and now I think on the back of that victory, they're a real chance to defeat South Fremantle on Sunday and move into the top five.
2: Well, round 17, it is critical. So we might even give our tips, actually, for the round ahead at the end of this show. We don't often give our tips. We leave that to the Wednesday crew. But with just how critical this round 17 is for the WAFL, we might take a bit of a look at that later on. But right now, we've got to clear our first break, because up next, a special guest to join us, Jasper Peace from Claremont, is coming up.
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Welcome back to Waffle World. Matt Grubelich, John Townsend and Brett Rapone here tonight, breaking down round 16 in the Waffle and talking all of the latest news as well. Don't forget, you can have your say, call us up, send in your messages, plenty coming through. We'll get to them in due time. But right now, we've got our special guest waiting down the line after a great win for the Tigers. They get that one back against East Perth this past weekend by 32 points. Jasper Peace is set to join us.

0: Claremont gun defender Jasper Peace joins the show. Hello, Jasper.
1: Hey, guys. How are you going?
0: Really well. You must be very pleased with that great win on the weekend, and I believe we find you at training tonight, so you get a little break at this stage.
1: Yeah, no, it's good. I've actually just got out of a team meeting, so that's wonderful. I'm only joking. But, yeah, no, good to get a win this weekend and back up to second.
2: Pretty intense performance, Jasper, on the weekend. What have you done differently on Saturday that you hadn't done for the previous 6 or so weeks?
1: I've kind of been working on stuff outside of footy a bit more. So my nutrition is a big one that I'm just starting to work on. Probably struggled with that in the past. And then also around my mindset as well. Coming out of like the mid-season, my mind was probably all over the shop. And I kind of just went back to the basics and had a good chat with Cal England during the week, last week, and just he said, yeah, just go out and have fun and kind of focus on that, and I think it worked pretty well.
2: Okay. And does that reflect what the team's done as well?
1: Oh, 100%, yeah. We probably, as a team, we're probably almost trying too hard, trying to force things too much. So the message from Ash was just to go back to the basics and go back to structures and kind of just focus on what you can control.
3: Jasper, it's Brett. Welcome to the show. Terrific performance on the weekend. I thought it was an outstanding game from yourself once again. A player I'm interested in, he made his debut on the weekend.
1: Yes.
3: Just trying to find his name.
2: Joey Hopkins
3: from Scarborough. He's 193 centimetres. He played State 18s last year. I'm sort of stunned when I look at your side and Mania's out. You have a lot of tools and you're one of those guys who are young and versatile. And he had a really good game. Maybe just give us a snapshot on how you saw him down back on the weekend.
1: Well, Joey's an absolute ripper. He's a great man as well. And he's kind of, yeah, he's come up through his reserves and obviously played State 18s last year, so he's got that talent. But he's a real physical player. Like, you know, he won't back down whatsoever. And he just went out there. He got the job on Schofield on the weekend, and I thought he did a sensational job. And credit to him. I actually had a chat with Schofield after the game, and he said, mate, he is a bloody hard player to be playing on me. So, credit to Joey.
0: Who's the toughest opponent you've come across this season so far, Jasper?
1: Oh, it's a good one. For me, it's got to be Keitel and Clark as well from Perth. I mean, it shows in the stat sheet. They're both 1 and 2 goal kicking. I think they've kicked 43 goals apiece each. And lead it by about 10 goals. But, yeah, they're both very good players. Not only do they kick goals, but they get up the ground, and they're real powerful and strong as well.
2: Well, go back to round 10, Jasper. You played on Aaron Clark at Perth. 10 minutes into the last quarter, he'd had one touch, and he finished with 3 goals, and they won the game. What happened in that last quarter, and how do you maintain it for 4 quarters, not 3.5 quarters?
1: That one absolutely sucked, to be completely honest, because I've had it out with Clark over the past few times we've played him, and he always seems to get me one way or another. But, yeah, I thought I had him that day, and a few decisions went his way, as they always do from the forwards, and they ended up getting that win over us, yeah.
3: Jasper, the lead into the East Perth game was crucial. You had a bye, you'd been defeated by South Mount the week before. You probably hadn't been in your best form over the last 5 or 6 weeks. How was the 2 weeks leading in, and how was Ash Prescott, and was it handled differently? Did you as a player sense that this is a big game, it's an important game for us?
1: Yeah, to be completely honest, I mean, Ash has done the same thing the whole year. Like, he kind of values himself putting more time in than any other coach with his analysis of team vision and all that sort of things. But for the past, you know, over the 2 weeks leading into that East Perth game, it was probably more just on the players. Like, we had a few player meetings just on our own and kind of put it onto us to lift standards around training. A big one for us was the Thursday training going into the game. Against South Fremantle, we didn't have a good Thursday training. We think it set us up for, you know, not having our best performance on that game. But, we made sure we fixed that, and it worked against East Perth.
0: Yeah, I mean, the last time you guys played them, they got the best of you by 39 points, it was, in the end. That was back in round 7. And they played that real possession game that they can play East Perth and that has treated them pretty well over the last couple of years. So how did you turn that around on them? Because you clearly won the disposal count on the weekend, more kicks, more marks, all of that came into effect. So how did you turn that around?
1: I mean, East Perth are a highly skilled team. I mean, we had a look at them and their stats pre-game, and basically every time they win a game, they get over 200 kicks, and a lot of those are uncontested as well. So, yeah, big focus, and I'm sure a lot of the other teams when they play East Perth is on their kick game and trying to stop that. And basically it was a full 18-man defence to do whatever we could to stop that kick mark game and force them long, and if they went long, that's a win.
2: So you had a great win in your defensive 50. Jones had one hit out, one hit out from a stoppage in forward 50. They only kicked two goals from stoppages from their forward 50. How much of a focus was that to actually improve the efficiency that you were producing down there, or was it just the fact that you did have more numbers and you played better?
1: Well, I believe most of their forwards actually took hit outs, but a big one for us in the back line, and Zach Langdon, our backs coach, is big on it, is just being on our toes in those forward 50 stoppages, and we just got to be so proactive, you know, being loud and all that kind of stuff, and I think it worked as well.
0: Any word on Jaden Hunter?
1: Actually, no. I'm at training at the moment, and I'm talking to a few boys before in the gym, but I have not heard anything. But I know Alex Pierce is all right, that he came out with just some bruising. So I think there was a bit of scare there.
0: Right. Well, that's good. Now, one here off the text line. Now, this came in very early before. I don't even know if I'd announced that Jasper Peace was coming up on Waffle World tonight, so I'm not too sure who this is from.
3: But, from Jasper.
0: There's two questions. Question one, is it true that you run 100 hundreds every Christmas?
1: Oh, my God. I know exactly who this is. It's my cousin. He takes the piss out of me for it. I used to do that a bit on a Christmas day, and he would just get into me saying that I was, you know, whatever. But, we used to do that, but we don't do it anymore.
0: That's the old Ben Cousins mentality, isn't it?
2: Yeah, the Brayshaws have been doing that for a while. Jake Murphy used to do that on Christmas Day at Claremont as well. There's a bit of that. It's not unheard of, Matt.
0: Now, Brett, I know you want to get to a question, but question two off the text line. Is it true that the nickname Beach Boy was given to you after the beach at North Fremantle train station because you had no lunch money? What's that about?
1: No, that's not true. That's my cousin again taking a piss out of me. But Beach Boy came from my PS4 name back when I was, I don't even know, 10 years old or whatever it was.
3: This is very good ammunition for me. I'll be on Dollar's Deck.
2: I know where this is coming from. Haven't you got another nickname as well? Is it George?
1: I've got Curious George. That one comes from asking too many dumb questions in meetings. So there you go.
0: There's no dumb questions, mate, is there?
2: You know how many goals are leading the Burnie Native Medal count. Ask 100 waffle players. They wouldn't have any idea.
3: Jasper, you play your 50th game this week against West Perth, and they're one of three teams that you've never lost to in your career, the other two being East Fremantle and Subiaco. And no doubt you'll be up for a wrestle with Tyler Keitel. What's your thought process going into that? You've already commented earlier that him along with Clark are two of your tougher battles. Do you watch any more vision, or do you know the game? Do you know where you have to be better to beat him?
1: Basically, every Friday night, well, Friday afternoon, I like to take the day off on Friday and just chill out. But, yeah, every Friday afternoon, I watch vision on my direct opponent. Normally get the match-up around a Wednesday or a Thursday, but, yeah, I watch basically every touch, every goal they get and see how they're effective and just take a few notes and try to stop that. I mean, I don't like to do too much, but that's kind of just what I do.
0: When do you feel most comfortable defending, or is it situational? Do you like playing back shoulder? Do you like playing in front, bodying up, maybe starting a metre or two off? How do you like to play it, or is it situational?
1: Very situational for sure, but I would say I'm a bit more standoffish. Don't like to get grounded because usually those bigger bodies, usually like the Keitels and the Clarks, they're big boys. You know, they're both in their primal. Keitel might be on the way up, but kind of just standoffish, 1 or 2 metres away, and then impact when I can. Try read the play early. And that's kind of just how I play.
0: Well, 49 games, zero goals. Is there a chance we could see you thrusted into the forward line anytime soon and snag one?
1: I mean, if you could get onto Ash for me, that would be great.
2: I think you're going all right where you are.
0: I think it's an option, though. We saw it with Noah Strom earlier in the year, and Jasper can take a pretty good mark.
2: Well, if Hunter doesn't play, you never know.
0: Yeah.
2: There's a few Van Boys
1: around. I'd love it.
2: Yeah. Hey, a couple of questions. You went to Shenton College, I think, didn't you?
1: I did, yes.
2: Who's the best footballer to come out of Shenton College?
1: Oh, that's a good question, you know. I don't think there's too many of us, to be completely honest.
2: It could be.
1: Tom Barrich, Adrian Barrich's son, he was in my year.
2: How many league games has he played?
1: I don't think he's playing league anymore, Tom. But to be completely honest, I don't really know many good footballers out of Shenton.
2: Could be the Claremont number two. You never know. More importantly, one of your backline colleagues in recent times has been Sam Alvarez. He got moved back to a wing on Saturday. Probably produced the best game of his career. 30 touches, 2 goals. Had his father's funeral on the Friday too, so his emotional state was obviously at a higher level than normal, I guess, and he responded. Yep. What do you make of how he's going and particularly his performance on Saturday?
1: Oh, Sammy's sensational. Like, he's also another great guy. He's my golf buddy. I love Sammy. He's an absolute ripper, but there's no one that really puts as much time into skills than Sammy. Like, the amount of work he puts in at training, and it's good to just see it paying off, really. Like, I feel like he's been this good for a long time, but it's maybe just a confidence thing, and now he's got it, he's flying. And I hope so. I hope he'll keep continuing on this path, and I'm sure he will.
0: Well, Jasper, it's been great chatting to you tonight. Thanks so much for taking the time with us, and all the very best for the remainder of the season. And, up first, it'll be West Perth on Saturday.
1: Thank you very much, guys. Cheers.
2: All right.
0: Jasper Pease from Claremont. Big thanks to him for joining tonight's show. All right, let's clear a break. Back after this, Johnny Townsend's world-famous report segment, Your Questions Answered, and Round 16, a review here on Waffle World.
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0: Welcome back to Waffle World. Matt Grublich, John Townsend, Brett Rapponi here with you tonight. And don't forget, you can join the conversation on the open line or the text line. Plenty to get through in just a moment. But firstly, Townie?
1: News section. I've got three items of news. First of all, went to dinner at Sienna's on Thursday night just to see if the players were being looked after, and Anthony told me they are being looked after magnificently. So a couple were in there last week or the week before, so sat on tables next to each other, just pure accident.
2: You're a regular down there. You pay
1: for
2: these
1: regular
2: meals?
1: Well, not a regular, but occasionally.
2: You were there 2 weeks ago.
1: Well, I had lunch there a few weeks ago, and then I had dinner there the other night. And like you do in good restaurants, struck up a conversation with the people next door. And when we were paying the bill at the end of it, this bloke said, "You look very familiar." And Anthony Palacios, the owner of Sienna's, he's gone, "Yeah, you would have seen him on the radio on Sport FM." Anyway, you had to be there.
2: He's a West Perth man, Anthony,
1: almost,
2: as well.
1: Almost hilarious.
2: Good shout out, though, John.
1: Yeah, no, it was a good dinner. Umpire contact report, three of them this week. Bailey Banfield, right. Cooper Simpson, who hasn't signed his contract at Fremantle. It's been on the table for a long while. So Cooper Simpson might be looking for greener pastures, and Joss Mathey all got the reprimand for the umpire contact. The only reports. Last week we had we got a bit more detail on Jack Petricelli. Got the 1 week, called an umpire a cheat three times. Might have been three separate umpires, but there are three occasions. He got two warnings, and then he got reported for the third one. And I can't believe, we touched on a bit on Saturday morning, I can't believe that if you use the banned word on the football, and we've seen players rubbed out for 3, 4, 5 weeks for using that word that rhymes with maggot, they will get multiple weeks. If you call an umpire repeatedly, you get 1 week. I cannot comprehend that. That is by far a worse crime, I would have thought. And it goes to a little... He must have had a pretty frustrating season. He's been ordinary. A bloke who's played 90 AFL games for West Coast. And he hasn't really set the world on fire at all at Subiaco. So I'm sure he owes the club a fair bit at the moment, and maybe this will be a spark for him to end the season strongly.
2: You couldn't think of any better comeback for Petricelli. They play Perth this week, Subiaco, that is, at 2:30 at Leaderville Oval. He did kick two goals in that out.
1: Yeah, and they were both very good goals, 50-metre goals. They won by under 2 goals, so that was a good result. My final piece of news, Brett, and you'd be very interested in this because you live in clubland. I suspect that next year there will be between 0 and 6 coaching changes in the Waffle. Might be 0, it might be 6.
2: So it'd be easier
1: to... a number in between.
2: So let's write off the ones where you think there'll be no change.
1: Subiaco, no.
2: Subiaco?
1: South Fremantle, no. Swan Districts, I don't think so. And West Perth, I don't think so. And the two AFL clubs, West Coast and Fremantle, so through Peel, this is not a reflection on their coaches. Sometimes they get promoted. We saw it with Jamie Graham some years ago. He went up. So they might, for personal development and use of their assets, that they might shuffle those coaches around. So Cole Horsley and Adam Reid, more likely than not, they'll be coaching those sides, but they might have another job within there. I think the other four, and none of it is guaranteed, and I'm not saying anyone's on shaky ground, and I think a lot of moves are often... There's mutual agreement with moves, but I'm not sure that every other club is going to have the same coaches there next year. I'm aware of at least three premiership coaches in the Waffle in the past and in recent times who are considering their options in football. And so I wouldn't be surprised if there's some changes.
2: I think you're right, John. I've heard it. Couple of rumours. We share our notes
1: today.
2: We
1: don't report rumours.
2: No, so I'm not going to say who they are, but I think for the first time ever, if there were coaching changes, it'd be more because the coaches want the change than the clubs want the change.
3: Who would be the biggest loss to their club out of the coaches?
2: Depends who they get as replacements.
1: You may get better. Subiaco. So they had a two premiership winning coach who they got, who they moved on, and they've replaced him with a bloke who's won three. So they're probably better now than where they were, even though Bo Woodman won two flags when he was there.
2: The interesting question when you talk about coaches is Jared Schofield's had an outstanding season. Bill Monaghan, I think, had a pretty good season given the injuries he's had to deal with. Mark Stone, who I think is a a very good coach, but gee, he's got the keys to the Ferrari, hasn't he? I mean, his football club's been given a leg up like no other football club's ever done. So it's hard to know if Stone would be doing as well at West Perth or East Fremantle. There's always something bubbling around Perth, East Fremantle. It'll be interesting to see how it unfolds, but there's still 4 or 5 weeks to
3: football to go. And you feel that West Perth will give Paul Sanzoni, you know,
1: I think his writing instructions are pretty much to establish a template for future success and give young players a go. Now, you've got to have them. You can't pick them if they're not up to it. And one thing I've actually noticed about West Perth, they've got 3 players from their country districts, the 2 Sprigg brothers and Zach Guadnan. So the only 3 from their regional area. It's the lowest in the Waffle by a million miles. We know they don't have a high school in their regional zone. So that's a bit of an issue. That tells you that their numbers are probably low in the wheat belt, which is, you know, the numbers of people living in the wheat belt's lowest it's been in over 100 years. So that explains it. But we look at Perth, the free kicks that they've got. I mean, they've been poor for decades, and they have had remarkable support. I mean, they've effectively got Brandon Parfitt through the extra points and the extra money they're allowed to get. They get an AFL Premiership player because of the extra support they get. West Perth don't get it. They won a flag 4 years ago, so you're not as if you're, you know, we're not brokenhearted about how West Perth are going. But I'm not sure that they can get a lot better with what they've got. So that's an area that they probably need to look at as well.
3: All right, a few messages coming through on the text line, so let's get to them, shall we? Love the show, lads. I saw Brett grazing in Geno's yesterday. He looked surprisingly upbeat considering the Falcons are going to win the Wooden Spoon. That's from Barry.
1: South of the river.
3: Yeah, what are you doing in Freo? Geno, is that what we're talking about?
2: Yeah, Geno's? I was down in Geno's. Good spotting by that gentleman. I was down in Geno's for a bit of brunch. Jill had a zucchini frittata, and I had prosciutto eggs with a side serve of bacon, if you're interested, Barry. Yeah. And, all I can do is smile. I was a bit disappointed with the Falcons Saturday night, but the next day I was okay. Fremantle's a good spot. Bit of buzz.
3: It's a good spot to people watch there, Geno's.
2: It was very good.
1: But there's not much action in the rest of the strip, though. They're talking about changing it from the cappuccino strip to the frozen yogurt strip or nail polish strip or something.
2: Tell you what I like, Geno's. Jill said, where are we going? And I said, well, I'll give you one guess. She goes, we always go to the same place. We try something different. I said, no, I like Geno's. I know exactly what I'm going to have every time. But it is good to sit in there or stand in there when you're waiting for your coffee and you look up and see the 2 South Fremantle Premiership pitches, I think both jumpers, and there's even a West Coast Eagles one in there. But you know you're in the heart of football down there, and I love it down there.
1: You know that they haven't got any Freo gear there, and you know why?
2: No.
1: Only Premiership photos and Premiership
2: tape. Is that right?
1: Yeah. That's a bit of a bubble down there.
2: That might change next year.
3: Yeah, it might. Ice Thief, a.k.a. Eskimo Nell, says, hi, guys, would be nice to break some bread with Brett over a coffee and nut out what really happened in Mandra a couple of years ago. Yours truly, says Ice Thief.
2: I'd be worried.
1: No one cares. There is one person who is interested in that on the planet, and even he's not got much interest, I wouldn't have thought.
2: He listens in. I'd be worried about my wallet getting lifted out of my back pocket if I caught up with Russell.
3: Where's in Perth? John, where do Channel 7 get their commentators from for Waffle coverage? Wes felt there was a bit of Peel bias on the weekend in that particular game.
1: I haven't watched any of the Peel game. I've done it, and I don't know where I came from, so I do a bit of it for 7+. I saw Bo Woodman's done a bit recently.
2: Yeah, we are. 7.
1: Jimmy Williams has done it, who's called AFL for SEN over the years. So, they like footballers. They come from everywhere. Some of them you like and some of them you may not.
2: Honestly, our listeners should be just pleased. You can watch all games on the stream. It's amazing, really. Mm-hmm. Turn the commentary down if you like. This week, it's Swan District's Peel Thunder. Channel 7 are there, and I think Jacob's there as well with Tony and yourself. The fact that we can actually see it, Waffle fans just are never happy, are they? 4 years ago, you couldn't get a game.
3: Yeah. And part of the stream, too, is they're giving commentators a go who are just starting out as well or had minimal experience too. So you've got to consider that as well.
1: I've found, since I've been doing it, and I've done 60-odd games now in the Waffle, the one thing you appreciate is how hard it is to do it, to call. not so much the remembering of the names, and I don't really have much of an issue with that, and some people don't.
2: There's something in this. Hold on. You know that you've done 60-odd games of calling commentary. You're keeping a tally, aren't you?
1: I can tell you exactly how many I've done, Brett. I'll tell you right now. I've done...
2: For one of our listeners
1: 63.
2: Out there.
1: I've done 63. So after 63, I'm starting to get a bit of a handle on it, and I think I'm a million miles away from where it should be. But when you turn on the Sunday morning AFL and you hear that grating voice and you know which one it is, I now start to appreciate a fraction more than I used to. Because before it was a horrific, now it's just quite horrific.
3: Well, you should jump on radio commentary, Town. You've got to describe everything.
1: No. But one thing about that, you can actually call the wrong number player, and you mostly get away with it.
3: Yeah, what do you think, Jacob, and I do every second call? Thanks, David, off the text line. Afternoon, guys. Matt, can you please ask Brett how Paul Sanzoni's trip to Melbourne went? Any updates on recruiting for next year?
2: Well, there are, but I can't say.
1: No.
2: Well, why would I say that when you know every other league coach is listening to this? So, there's plenty of plenty of irons in the fire, and the Falcons need it too.
1: Sorry, just give us a rundown, though. I mean, he's not just landing in Melbourne and knocking on doors. He knows where he's going to go and who he's going to speak to. So that's been building for a while.
2: Look, that'd be no different than any other football club. It was a very strategic plan. I know the CEO put to him and said, you need to tell me exactly who you're seeing. We don't want phone calls when we get there. Hey, I'm in town, can we meet?
1: Yep.
2: They knew exactly who they were going to meet with. But these things, sometimes these recruits can take up to 2 years, John. Some of the people we met, or some of the people the club met with while they were there, we met with 2 years ago and have had them in Perth as well since. So very strategic, very difficult, but I'm sure that the club will release details when they can.
1: Well, I'm looking forward to one day, Brett, on air, preferably, but maybe off air, you giving us the full Lachie Delahunty recruitment by West Perth.
3: Yeah,
1: which, as we know, didn't happen, and he went and won a million flags at Tubi, but that is one of the better stories that you're going to hear as far as recruiting goes.
2: That hurt.
3: Well, we don't have enough time for that tonight because we're quickly running out of time here. Evening, gents. Whilst I agree the AFL aligned clubs get a lot of free kicks, but has there ever been a bigger free kick paid than not being punished for a salary cap breach shortly after two other clubs were also found guilty and punished? So many bewildering decisions and inconsistencies by the higher-ups this decade doesn't fulfil me with much confidence for the future, says Zach, who is a South Fremantle fan.
1: And he's referring to Perth, who got done on. They breached the salary cap and there was a limited penalty because, as the Footy Commission said, it could break the club. But Perth's application was that we are a basket case and you'll destroy us. And they got away with it, and now they're flying and they could win a flag this year or in the next one or two.
3: Another one off the text line, just before we get to the games. I think Adam Reid could do higher things. Great state coach, always has a presentation and stars at Peel functions, as he did on Saturday. That's from Rod off the text line.
2: I like Adam. He probably could, but he'd be... I'd say he's probably the best paid waffle coach. Maybe he dices with Horsley. They've got the resources over there. I've got no doubt he could do. Could be a senior.
1: So the issue they have, of course, is after 3 years as a coach there, does it suit Fremantle for him to remain in that role where he's doing a very good job, or does he go up to another one and they look at developing another coach in that position?
2: It's interesting, just quickly, because we do ask the players who played state football this year about Adam and all of them. From other football clubs, all talk very highly of him.
3: Yeah, they do. All right, let's get to the game. So we touched on this with Jasper Peace, but we'll go over it quickly. Claremont defeating East Perth, 12-11-83 to 8-3-51. And we heard a bit of the game plan there as to how they looked to shut East Perth down in that possession game. They did it well, Claremont.
1: Yeah, they moved the ball through the middle at times. They were very keen to get back into the corridor. They turned the ball over a bit. I thought that some of their shot selection or options that they took were questionable. A couple of times, Bailey Rogers showed his class, went straight down the middle and made a difference. A couple of players were outstanding. Sam Alvarez, as I said, he was best on ground, 30 possessions and kicked two goals. He infamously missed a shot for goal late in the preliminary final last year at the same ground, basically shanked it sideways and didn't get a score, I don't think. And I'm sure that's been weighing on his mind a bit, and he probably put those that bad memory away. Outstanding. Ollie Eastland was very good against Jones. I think he won the position, as I asked to Jasper Peace. Jones didn't go into their forward 50, and Eastland didn't go into the Claremont forward 50. Gowdy won eight hit-outs to advantage in the forward 50. So that was a pretty significant win for Claremont. And their back line really stood up. They were all over East Perth bar about 15 minutes in the third quarter. And they were back to what they were doing in the first month of the season.
2: John, I watched a fair bit of this game on the stream before I took off to Arena Joondalup. East Perth just had no midfield dominance, and it really caught up them, hasn't it, this particular week with their injuries they've got. But when you've got Jake Suter and Luke Folley as your two leading possession getters on the ground, both playing the back line, I think the highest midfielder in possessions was Angus Scott, who plays on a wing, had 23. And the next one was Cooper Stevens with 17. They just didn't get enough of the ball.
1: They had 35 inside 50s, and Claremont had 18 rebound 50s. So that's 17 times they kept the ball inside. You can't score enough goals to go close with that.
2: For our East Perth listeners, while Corey Watts was injured and was probably going to miss a couple of weeks now with a calf, Fulgrave got through a game of football, and that's his first game of football in 10 or so weeks. So he may need another run in the reserves, but he's one who can come back into the side. And Tom Medhat kicked 5 goals. He was dropped this week. There's a couple of forwards up there, John, who I don't think are doing maybe enough, but I give them maybe an out because they only had 35 inside 50s, but Tom Medhat with 5 goals was good for him. And just one other player I want to touch on quickly, and you would have seen it, John, Clancy Dennis. It's just his 6th game, he's 19, and he's 195 centimetres playing in the back line. They've got so many talls down there who are good talent who can catch the ball.
1: Claremont don't have an issue with talent. It's getting the right combination and getting them cohesive when they get them out there. Mm. And if they were to manage both of those parts, they'd be flying, actually. As it is, they're still in the frame, I think.
3: Mm. Well, Peel Thunder continued with their winning ways, so they stay a couple of games ahead on top of the ladder. They knocked off Subiaco at home. It was a challenge. They were down at three-quarter time. Subiaco certainly took it to Peel, but in the end, their class did rise above 11-11-77 to 11-3-69. It was our game of the day. Our award went to Charlie Burke of Subiaco, who played a run-with role on Jeremy Sharp, kept him to just 13 possessions. So we thought that was good enough to get him the win. But for Peel, Bailey Banfield stood out. Jaron Carr played probably his best game of footy that I've seen him play, at least. Sean Darcy as well, looking to get back into that AFL team, was dominant in the ruck.
2: Blight was a late out. What was the situation there? Jacob had him on the morning show.
3: He kept it very quiet.
2: And I heard he had a brace on his hand.
3: He did. So monitor that. Not too sure on the update. I'll try to get it. But, he kept that very quiet, did Jacob Blight.
1: They'd lost Josh Robbins, who broke his wrist against West Perth the week before, and Taj Schofield, who had whether it was tightness of the hammy or whatever, he was apprehensive and he was out of the game early. So whether he just misses the one or whether it's worse than that, I noticed the West called it general soreness. Well, it was general soreness in a specific part of his hamstring.
2: This was an outside. Now, you saw the game, Matt, so I'm interested to get your opinion. Subiaco kicked 11 goals, 3. In the last 2 weeks, they've kicked 29 goals, 9. But 11-3 to 11-11, do you think... And I think it was an outstanding coaching effort by Jared Schofield, because I don't think it was one man who took care of Sharp. I think there was a couple waxing on him. But should Peel have won this game by a little bit more?
3: Not necessarily. I don't think so. I think Subiaco, you have to give them a lot of credit as to the way they played. They took it. It was a bit of a blueprint as to how to beat Peel Thunder.
2: I think you're right.
3: The first three quarters. They won in the midfield. They applied the pressure. They created a lot of repeat stoppages because Peel can get a run on. You know, they've got some quick guys in there. Brandon Walker off of halfback can run through the middle. Jeremy Sharp, as we know, when he gets going, he's a penetrating kick and has plenty of pace. So they shut that down pretty well, created repeat stoppages, and then were able to get the ball forward, got it to their deep forwards in the end, and Borchette, was the best of them kicking four.
1: And did Sokol play reserves?
2: No.
1: Stephen Miller is concussed. So he'll miss 2 games.
2: And he kicked 2 goals early,
1: Yeah, and he was very good the week before. So that's a bit of an issue for them about getting you know, another target in their forward line.
2: I think you're right when you said there's a blueprint. I watched a fair bit of this game as well, and the ruck knockout. Sean Darcy was significant, I think, in this game, but he won 39 hit-outs, and Aiden Riddle won 24 hit-outs, and that was up against Mayo and Rickson, who weren't totally disgraced, but I think that was the blueprint. A lot of stoppages, and they didn't want players to come flying through those stoppages either, so well done, Subi.
3: Well, yeah, and Mayo probably had one of his worst games of the season. So if they had gotten an extra goal or two out of him, it could have gone in Subiaco's favour. But Peel Thunder, yeah, their class did just come to the front in the end, really. They were always going to be strong finishers in the game. So well done to Peel. 10 wins in a row, which is their best ever. Yep. Let's go to the final game.
1: I heard that on the call. The first time they've ever won 10 in a row. And the previous week, it's the first time they've ever won 9. The previous week, they've ever won 8. All they've been doing is extending a record. Well, next week will be the first time they've ever won 11. And let's keep it going up till we get to 36 and they break the waffle record.
3: Well, we'll see if they can do that. But, yeah, I don't know. Do you think they'll... I mean, they could have up to 15 listed players this week again because Fremantle are playing that Friday night clash. So who knows? I mean, they had 13 on the weekend.
2: Well, Young was out with illness, so he would he'll be back into the side. Yep. So that's going to push one extra into Peel Thunder.
3: Yep. So it'll be 14 at least, let's say, for next week.
1: For Swans. Could be one of their best ever wins if they were to get over the line.
3: It could be. West Coast defeating West Perth, and another high-scoring game, which we like to see. 15-12-102, the Eagles 13-12-90. West Perth. Tyler Keitel did kick 6 in this game, so that Bernie Naylor medal count is really heating up. But for the Eagles, down the other end, it was Cooper Duff-Tytler who performed really well, looking to get back into that AFL side. Finn McRae led the possession count with 32.
2: Well, Duff-Tytler kicked 3 of his 4 goals in the third quarter, I think it was, and really turned it on. But I thought Keitel had an outstanding game. He took 7 marks. He kicked 6 goals, 4. He's recognised for it in the club afterwards. This is a highly entertaining game. Turnovers are costly for both sides. Now, I think both sides at different times from experienced players and inexperienced players were a little bit inaccurate at goal. But 15 AFL-listed players. I thought West Perth tried valiantly. They didn't throw the towel in. They got a couple of goals at the end of the game to make the scoreboard look a little bit better. But Connor West and Shane Nelson. Shane Nelson was outstanding. I think Connor was recognised as the best player on the ground. But Shane Nelson, 28 touches. I touched on him last week. He's playing as a half forward and he's elite. And I think he's reinvented himself. And I think West Perth would be very keen. Well, I'd like West Perth to be very keen for Nelson to play next year. It looks to me, John, that he's really accepted that role. Where I think initially Shane saw himself as a centreman. That's where he wanted to play. But with Bevan and West and a couple of others going through there,
1: and Meadows coming back next year.
2: Zach Sprigg was very good. A youngster, he kicked 2 goals. And Luke Michael, watch out for this kid, number 40. 20 disposals. Geez, he's tough as teak. Took 8 marks. He's from Ocean Ridge Footy Club. He didn't play last year because of injury. He didn't play the year before or fell out with the club the year before, but I thought he was very good. Josh Rotham and Riley Sprigg. Riley Sprigg went back in this particular game, so he's got some flexibility. They had the job on Duff Tytler. And up until that 15-minute mark of the third quarter, we're doing quite well. But overall, look, the Falcons are improving. Not good enough to win on the day. West Coast, so I think the pleasing thing for the competition was there was a solid crowd. It was a solid crowd of West Coast Eagles supporters like I've never seen before.
1: Well, right. That is a bit unusual, but they played at the AFL side played on Friday night, so and they've got 15 of their players. They should be selling it every week. Come and see the next Jake Waterman or the next Harley Reid or whatever, and you know Gross and Grego and some of these younger players are players of the future. Lindsay and Duff Tytler. I mean, you're not really selling much around Owies and it's a couple of the others, but the younger players, surely they would be selling that to the West Coast membership.
3: Did the Eagles boys get to the game? The AFL boys?
2: That I don't know. I've got to say, though, that Cole Horsley and a few of the others did come into the football club afterward and had a beer with the players.
3: Well, I didn't see too many Dockers. They might have been hiding away somewhere down in Mandurah. But Sam Switkowski, his face is always down there at Peel, any chance he gets. And he's always in the huddle and, and giving advice and taking photos with the kids. So that just shows the quality of person that he is. Jackie and Butler, very impressed with Harvey Sport and Guy on Saturday in his debut game. I watched him in Colts last year. He's going to have a bright future.
2: Yeah, I should have mentioned him on debut, kicked two goals. One was absolutely crucial. It was an outstanding goal. You'll see it on social media. I don't think West Perth are going to have him next year, but he's got a big future. And what a game to do it against West Coast. A lot of recruiters out there, a lot of them were there to watch Kane Bevan, and even Connor Westname came up with one of the players as well.
1: We're just about done. It just goes so quickly. Rusko and Strom are back.
2: Yes.
1: Now, I think the plan at South Fremantle was that they were going to have to play reserves because they volunteered to go away. They've come back. But South Fremantle won't have a reserves game this week because they're playing West Coast. Should they go and play for the East Fremantle reserves, Brett?
2: Well, basically,
1: who are on the bottom of the ladder and have not won a game and are averaging about a point for every goal the Oppos scores.
2: A percentage of just 37%, could drop to 35% this week. Well, I think they should be able to, based on what we just saw on the weekend with Harper, Banfield. Yeah, I think.
1: Do you reckon the two clubs are cosy enough for that to happen?
2: No, I don't. I don't think so.
1: Does it suit South Fremantle's premiership push to have two of their very best players well prepared when they return to league football? Of course it does.
2: There's a bit of hubris about the Bulldogs. It wouldn't surprise me if Peter Christie or Cameron Britt rings up Adrian Bromwich and asks, what do you think of this? I know what Bill Monaghan's response would
1: be. Is the fence up for the Derby? That's coming up shortly.
2: The fence is supposed to be under construction in July. July finishes Friday, so might drive past her on the way home, John.
1: Right. Well, it's only going to be a knee-high fence. Mm.
3: That's round 19. We're going to be there for that game. Simon of the Waffle and Lath Lane, just wanting to know our thoughts on the Colts playing after the league for the grand final day. Does he think it'll work? Do we think it'll work?
1: No, Sport FM about a month ago. I saw the West finally caught up with that.
2: I wish we had more time to talk about that. Maybe we could park that because I've got some pretty strong comments on that. 1:10, family-friendly time, please. I don't know who made that comment. That's for the Waffle League side. But maybe we can talk about the Colts time slot next week.
1: It's a bit like having a organising your time of your game because there might be a few old blokes sitting in the bar having a beer.
2: Mm.
3: All right, well, more on South Fremantle up next with the Kennel. I can see Cam Britt and Pat Marosevic eagerly awaiting their entry into the studio. So, boys, that'll do us for tonight. Thank you.
2: Enjoy Bassendine on Saturday.
3: Oh, we will. That's our game of the day. Actually, we didn't get our tips. We've run out of time. Do you want to go through them quickly? All right, Swans Peel.
1: Peel.
2: Peel.
3: Peel. Claremont West Perth.
1: Claremont.
2: West Perth.
3: Claremont. Subi Perth.
1: Subi.
2: Perth.
3: Subi. East Fremantle, East Perth.
1: East Perth.
2: East Fremantle.
1: We've gone against on every one, Brett.
3: East Perth, I think just. West Coast and South Fremantle. Sunday, 11:10.
2: West Coast.
1: South Fremantle. We're 0-5. Fantastic.
3: West Coast, baby.
1: We're a very tight bunch.
3: Very tricky, very tricky. We've gone through that without putting much thought into it. Just gut feel. We'll see how we go. Thanks for your company on Waffle World tonight. Well, that's

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3: Michael Walters have that big an impact on you in his time at the Dockers, did he?
2: He was actually one of the first ones to message me and say, what a name. 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
5: Adam Ouzay looking for a drought-breaking win for the Tigers this Sunday at the MCG when they host West Coast. I reckon Drew Jones will be there. He'd probably be watching with his young son, maybe even his old man if he's over in town. He joins us now here on Sports Breakfast. Fox Footy, catch him on AFL tonight. Newsbreaker, man of many talents. He's with us here on Sports Breakfast. Morning, Drew.
6: Morning, fellas. Hey, I'm really excited about the game on Sunday, and I know that sounds strange, 16th versus 18th, but I think it's, as you guys have been talking about with Adam Ouzay, I think it's a really good measuring stick of where McQualter and Ouzay are at with the rebuilds, the third-year rebuild versus the second year, how much progress have some of the young Eagles players made, how much has progress has McQualter made with, you know, an effective winning game plan. And for some reason, the Tigers have just had the wood on the Eagles, you know, over the last few meetings for various reasons. And earlier this year, they got a really good win against West Coast at Optus Stadium. So it'll say a lot about Adam Ouzay, I reckon, who, as you say, is under a bit of pressure to start producing some more competitive performances with this Tigers side. So I'm fascinated to see how it goes on Sunday. And hopefully Max will be there and cheering on his first West Coast win.
1: All right, the State of Origin scheduling has been thrown out and it's locked in for a couple of years or 3 years here in WA.
6: Yeah, so is it confirmed all the years are in WA, or do we get WA, then SA, then WA?
1: Oh, SA.
6: Is
1: that the... Yeah, sorry.
6: Yep. Yeah, so
1: yep.
6: It's a bit of a coup for WA in terms of they had to fight pretty hard to have it next year. I know that the SA government really wanted to have sort of a 100-year... Sandful celebration and couple that up with hosting a I think they probably were looking for an SAV Victoria game at Adelaide Oval as part of that celebration next year. But WA feel like, well, WA Gov feels like they want to own State of Origin as a concept, and that I think there's probably a feeling that WA gets a bit overlooked for big AFL events, which I think is largely true. So yeah, it'll be Nasai Wang and Emilera and others coming to town to try and beat the Sandgropers. And I feel like, so long as we can close NAS down, I feel like we're a good chance of getting an Origin win.
5: Well, North couldn't do it yesterday in that dominant performance, but let's hope that WA's coaching group, I'm sure Dean Cox will remain in the position, can find a way to topple the Crowheaders next year. So, yeah, for those wondering, it's been confirmed this morning. So WA South Australia in Perth next year, SA will host Victoria in 2028, and then back here in Perth in 2029 for WA and Victoria. So that's the schedule, which means State of Origin staying put for the foreseeable future. It clearly won enough people over in the one game earlier this year, Drew, that it will remain for the foreseeable future. Will it always be in February, do you think, or will we ever get to a point where it moves into maybe mid-season, the real heart of football season?
6: Yeah, it's a tough one, isn't it? So if it's ever going to be the MCG, it'll have to move because Cricket Australia or Cricket Victoria sort of own the MCG rights for basically until the start of March. So you think if they're going to do it in Melbourne, you want to make it a big event at the MCG, so then you would have to find a way to shift it, or you'd have to have some pretty good negotiation skills to get the MCG back early enough to make it happen. So I think there's been a feeling, like when I talk to people about it here in Vic, there's just this feeling that it's a bigger deal for the interstate element. Like, it's a big deal for WA, it's a big deal for SA, coming up against Victoria. Maybe it's because sort of they're two team towns versus 10 teams in Vic. I'm not sure. I don't know if I could put my finger on why that is. But maybe it's because, you know, Victoria are expected to win, so go into enemy territory, try and beat, you know, the common Victorian enemy. I'm not sure what it is, but I think for the most part it'll live in WA and SA would be my feel.
5: Yep, well, let's hope it does. And as you say, MCG is still in.

0: cricket season. I wonder what happens with the Adelaide Oval, because Adelaide Oval generally does host Shield games. Maybe they get moved out to Carrin-Rolton Oval, but yeah, State of Origin will win over the South Australians as well. Hey, Derby scheduling. So we finally get a Friday night Western Derby, first time since 2005, but it's a doubleheader. So they put it up against a game that wins over the Victorian market, Geelong and Melbourne, and then they play the game so they overlap. So West Coast and Freo starts at 10 past 6 Perth time. The game in Melbourne's at 7:30 Eastern Standard Time, 5:30 for us. You don't win any admirers on the East Coast for a derby when Melbourne and Geelong are playing and the games overlap. I know you're pretty strong on social media during the week about this. What do you make of it?
1: Yeah, I think I said deplorable. Maybe I was coming off a bit of lack of sleep with Max. I wouldn't normally go that hard. It's a tough balance because I know at Fox Footy, who I'm representing, in a sense, they like doubleheaders on Friday night because overall you get more people tuning in than if you just had one game. And the numbers stack up for two Friday night games on TV. And it gives the AFL that extra flexibility for Thursday night fixtures because of the limits on five-day breaks. So from an AFL and a broadcaster perspective, Friday night doubleheaders, great. I don't think from a fan perspective, they're very good, and particularly when they're scheduled the way that it was on Friday night. Like, it wasn't simultaneous bounce downs, but it wasn't that far off it, to the point where I was sort of watching the start of the Geelong and Melbourne game and quite intrigued as to how that was going to play out, and sort of had to check myself and quickly flick over just to catch the start of the derby. Like, it was just so close together. A 6:10 bounce down doesn't make much sense to me for the locals. Feels like it's still peak hour. People are knocking off work. Like, you can't even go for one beer post-work before you go to the game. In Melbourne, you get from 5 o'clock knock-off until a 7:30 bounce down. Now, you get all the time in the world to get yourself sorted, have a few drinks, catch up with mates. Like, I don't see why the AFL need to rob Western Australian footy fans of that, go to the Canfield or, you know, whatever you want to do before the game. That bounce down had to be an hour and a half later, and then it would have made more sense on TV. So, to me, I just couldn't understand the scheduling times, and I thought that was really disappointing. It was the invisible derby. That's what, you know, the boys on crunch time called it. And ultimately, it wasn't a great game. Eagles were competitive in the first half. But if it had been a classic, not many would have seen it.
2: The Saints and Ross Lyon, they're under a bit of criticism for the handling of Max King. Heavy restrictions if he played or when he played in the AFL. The question is, why didn't he come through the VFL? How have you seen the handling of it and the response, and what's the latest?
1: Yeah, well, firstly, I probably am on the side of Ross in terms of his back and forth with Mark McGowan at the post-match presser yesterday. I'm not sure if you guys have watched that.
0: Yep.
1: But I think the Saints felt like with a much bigger block of work and much higher expectations of what Max needed to do in terms of the markers he had to hit, I think they felt that just for Max to come back via the VFL would have been a bit of a slap in the face. It didn't work last time. Hurt his hamstring. Maybe they just for the good of Max, they felt, let's get him back in the AFL, we'll put, you know, minutes restrictions on and try and nurse him through it to a certain extent. But, yeah, the hamstring just didn't hold up. And I'm sure they're surprised by that. I think on the outside, we'll be sceptical. But if the numbers are correct in terms of what they're saying with his rehab, it's hard to question them. But I just feel for Max, to be honest. It's been a tough road for him, and this is just another step back.
0: Well, I'm sure there'll be scans today. That was Ross's repentant message in that post-match exchange. So
1: very clear message. Yeah,
0: we'll get the answer today. I'd find it hard to believe he'd be risked again this season, having struggled to get through his return game, but let's hope there's a positive result. Rowan Marshall was the other one. So very late withdrawal. Looked very stiff and uncomfortable out there trying to do some warm-up with his back. Any update on his injury? Was it just a back spasm, or is there concerns longer term there?
1: Yeah, Ross says back spasm. So I was at training on Friday to watch DeConing and Max King and noted that Rowan was in the non-contact hat. But my information was that that was because of his shoulder, which he'd been nursing for a few weeks. Like, it was a test to play for them after De Koning got injured, which I think was possibly even post-bye. And he's just been getting through and doing a pretty good job sole rucking. So the back spasm, as far as I'm aware, was a bit out of the blue and not related to the restrictions that he had on the Friday session. Yeah, I think, like George Stewart a few weeks ago, he played a week after having back spasms and looking very sore against Hawthorne in the wet. So there's every chance that Marshall plays this week. Because they just have to wait and see how it comes up.
2: Gold Coast Suns, the arrival of Petrarca, has that been good for the Suns? Because we saw him sort of blow up with Lombard the other day. I mean, the performance and demise of their midfield and all that sort of stuff. They've tried to fit different people into different slots. Is his, you know, arrival there created issues?
1: Well, they're a worse team. There's no doubt about that. Yeah, and I think it would be, I think we'd be sort of giving a lot of airtime to sort of speculation and innuendo as to whether Petrarca has caused issues at the club, and I couldn't say for sure if that's the case. I mean, there was even rumours last night on social media that Petrarca's going to ask for a trade. And so it's turned into a volatile situation, and I just think for whatever reason, Petrarca seems to be a bit of a lightning rod for that. And there's no doubt, at the end of his time at Melbourne, it was the right time for him to leave, and the relationship with the club was strained. But there's no suggestion that after this amount of time at Gold Coast that that would be the same. And I think you could only really ask, you know, former AFL players about their views of that, of the Lombard situation, and as to whether that's something that happens often, whether that's unacceptable or not. But certainly the look of it is horrendous. A 30-year-old yelling at a 19-year-old on the footy field and getting that reaction doesn't feel like Lombard was really receptive to the feedback. But yeah, the defensive side of Petrarca's game is questionable. I think he's a very good player and a good team, and that's what we've seen at Melbourne. And then post-injury, he hasn't been quite the same player. But the first four or five games he played this year before he hurt his hamstring, like, he'll probably have 9 votes in the Brownlow before he goes out of the team. Like, he was exceptional to start the year. But he hasn't been the same player post that. And as the Suns have struggled, that's affected him as well. So they made a decision to go young. They got 5 academy players in. But the Petrarca move has not worked. And it looks like they've given up sort of pick 7 for, at the moment, a player who's passed it.
0: And I can't imagine that he would leave, would he, after 1 year? That wouldn't be a great look if he had a third club in 3 years come next year, would it, Drew?
1: It would be remarkable. It would be a massive story. I don't see that happening. I see Petrarca is very much linked with Dimmer in terms of being all in on this Suns project, and they're going to be they have to be a better team next year than they are this year. They had to get those young players in. They gave up role players. You know, maybe there's a way they can address that. They'll be better for the experience, I'm sure. But it looks fractious, and the reports are that it's fractious. But Matt Rao and Noah Anderson are free agents at the end of next year. But imagine if they can't get this right and those two leave. Like, where would it leave the Suns? They'd be in all sorts.
0: Yeah, it's a defining year next year in their short history. Drew Jones is with us from Fox Footy AFL tonight. We're chatting some of the big stories out of round 20 of the AFL season at the weekend. Now, Hawthorn Essendon was a one-sided drubbing. The Hawks did what were expected to do and belted the Bombers. A couple of injury concerns for Roby and Ridley for Essendon, and Jack Gunston, fresh off signing a one-year deal, kicked the bag. Gee, that's going to be a stacked forward line next year for the Hawks.
1: Yeah, so I think we spoke about the Mitch Lewis situation on the way to the airport last week.
0: Yep.
1: Jacob, like, the possibility of there was rumblings about whether he would re-sign. It's been in the works for a couple of weeks. As same for Gunston. It's been in the works for a couple of weeks. They were holding off that announcement. So Ben King's going to Hawthorn. So it's happening. So it's just a question of how they're going to manoeuvre all of the pieces. Like, Cal Shadir is sort of the old man out here, but he is still young. I get the feeling Sam Mitchell would love, like, a Premier League-style loan. Send Kalsha out to to another club and let him play footy and develop a bit, and then come back a more complete product. You know, Gunston's probably going to play one more year, you'd think. Certainly on the evidence of the weekend, he's not slowing down. It's just a question of his body. And then, yeah, that, you know, Chole, inconsistent, but not a bad player. Lewis is a bit injury prone, but gets, you know, pretty good money to hang around for another 4 years. So it's going to be pretty potent for the Hawks, you would think, and they're in premiership mode, so you can understand why they're having a crack and really pushing the salary cap to the limit. And then, yeah, from an Essendon perspective, so Ridley just can't get the body right. Soft tissue has been such a massive problem for him. He's definitely leaving at the end of the year. I think the report was from maybe Mitch Cleary that he's starting to canvass more clubs, not just the Queensland ones. And then Roby, have we got results back from the scan? I assume we'll get them today. There hasn't been anything that's popped up overnight.
0: Not that I've seen. The word was that Roby had escaped serious injury and that Ridley was going to be a test potentially for this week. So didn't play much of the game at all. It happened quite early. But you wonder, Ridley, he could be moving at the end of the year. He doesn't seem particularly invested in Essendon this year. I wonder what sort of role he has to play in these last four games anyway.
1: Yeah, I'd say limited. And yeah, he won't be risking himself, you wouldn't think, given his history. So they were hopeful about Roby, weren't they, that it wasn't going to be a serious one. I'm assuming we'll get confirmation today, probably this evening, from the Bombers, particularly if it's positive news, that we'll hear it sooner. So let's hope, you know, for Roby's sake, that it's not too bad.
0: Drew, lastly, time's got the better of us, but Ty Gallup, that tackle yesterday on Mitch Georgiades, what sort of a penalty are we looking at for the Brisbane Lions premiership forward who's been turned into a defender this year?
1: Yeah, so potential to cause injury with that tackle is high. I think the issue for him is the aftermath, the dumping of Georgiades' head into the turf. To me, that's a serious misconduct, which I think should go to the tribunal. That's my view, and I'm not 100% certain if this ends up being a suspension. But I would think the AFL, who have allowed players to be shoved in the back into the ground after sort of holding the ball decisions, they've just allowed that to happen without any retribution. And then today, over the weekend, yesterday, that's the worst result of it in terms of it's just so aggressive. And Georgiades is literally coming back from a concussion. I think they need to make some sort of statement here. So I think giving Gallup at least a week for that action in the aftermath, I think, is worthwhile. I'd probably have to defer to my colleague in David Zeta to give you an accurate rundown of whether the tackle should be suspendable. But I think, and my hope is that this gets looked at the tribunal.
0: Yeah, I think it's worthy of a tribunal trip for Ty Gallup and the Lions, and yeah, not something we want to see in the game. Drew, time has got the better of us, but we can catch you on AFL tonight throughout the week on Fox Footy. Thanks for your time as always, and enjoy the week.
1: Thanks, fellas. Take care.
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0: Ben Damon is with us now. He was there in Sydney yesterday for a major fight in Tim Zhu's career against Errol Spence Jr. For the loser, there was going to be question marks, but for the winner, there was going to be a path forward in their professional boxing career. And rather unsurprisingly, after the win for Tim Zhu, Errol Spence Jr. has announced he's finished in the boxing ring. Let's chat about the fight that was and the fallout from it with Ben Damon, who joins us, Main Event boxing commentator. Morning, Ben.
11: Yeah, good morning to you, Jacob. Fantastic to be talking to you. Big day yesterday it was. That broadcast, obviously, here in Australia was a big deal, but Errol Spence is such a significant name and he's had such a big career that it was a major broadcast into the United States as well. So, yeah, huge day in Sydney and massive ramifications, as you have alluded to.
0: Well, let's start with the fight. We'll talk about Spence's career and the decision he made immediately post-fight. The bout itself, so we wondered how it would play out. It went the distance and it was the judges who made the call in the end, and it was a rather unanimous verdict that Tim Zhu was the winner of this fight. How did he achieve it, Ben?
11: Yeah, both of them took a while to find their way into this fight. I actually thought it was going to be a shootout from the early stages, and initially it did look that way. Tim Zhu scored with a really good punch when he was chasing Errol Spence, and you thought, oh, this could be the beginning of that shootout. But then Errol Spence responded with a really good left hand that rocked Tim Zhu, but he showed his chin is still there, and he stayed up. Then Errol Spence went to the body a lot, threw a lot of punches and started to really find his groove. He'd been 3 years out of the ring, so finding his groove was always going to be tricky, but he did get there at a point. But then Zhu just turned into the bully. He figured out that if he could start to throw his right hand to the body in particular and then finish over the top with that right hand, then he's going to have some success. And he started doing that more and more, turned into a bully and started to run away with the fight as Errol Spence really struggled to cope with the physicality of Tim Zhu. I think Tim's best round was probably his last as well. He boxed really nicely, used his jab and worked from there. And with Jeff Fenwick in his corner, he's a work in progress, no doubt, Tim Zhu, but this is certainly the biggest scalp of his professional career. So if you beat Errol Spence, doors open.
2: You mentioned sort of the tactics there a little bit. Firstly, with Spence, I mean, with the body, were you surprised that he was going for the body so much early in that first half of the fight? It was sort of constant there and allowed, I suppose, Zhu to attack more, you know, with that right hook. And yeah, how did you see that?
11: Yeah, he is a body puncher, Errol Spence. He has been through his career. He's a pressure fighter, so he comes forward and he really puts the pressure on you. What I was probably surprised by was that Tim was happy to just stand there in front of him and not throw a lot of shots at times, and that was what was really frustrating Jeff Fenwick in the early stages of the fight. Tim was in the right body position, certainly for a Jeff Fenwick-trained fighter to be, but he just wasn't throwing a lot of punches. He was sort of absorbing those body shots, blocking a lot of them, but taking plenty as well. But then when he started to figure out that he could respond from a position maybe half a step back from there, that's when he really started to gain the ascendancy in the fight. So it was a tactical battle, and I think that what it did do is show that union between Zhu and Fenwick is a very, very strong one, because they were always going to take a bit of time. They did take some time in that fight, but by the second half of the fight, Tim Zhu knew who he was, who Jeff wanted him to be, and he started to have real success by boxing in that style. So, Errol's methodology was clear from the outset, but Tim did adjust, and that's what won him the fight.
2: And he was relentless coming forward, wasn't he? You know, it was like he was trying to make sure that Spence was on active all the time, whether it was fitness and that, and he cut down the ring. And so that was a real tactic.
11: Yeah, so he's a pressure fighter as well as Tim Zhu, but it's a different style of pressure for a Fennec trained fighter, and he did start to figure out what he was doing as he got into the fight. Initially, he was coming forward, but with not a lot around it. He was just walking forward into the shots and trying to absorb them and fire back with ones and twos when he could. But then he figured out it was about the capacity, about the work rate, about moving in, but also bringing with him some artillery. And once he did that, the fight really turned in his favour. So he's certainly a different fighter, Tim Zhu, to what he was in the earlier stages of his career. And with Jeff Fennec and, you know, being the greatest in-fighter potentially in the history of boxing, that's how he trains his fighters. And Tim is learning that on the job, and now he's got a really solid base to continue to improve in that style from.
0: Ben Damon's with us. We're recapping yesterday's fight. Tim Zhu defeating Errol Spence Jr., the American, and the retirement of Errol Spence Jr. confirmed in that interview post-fight. Loses his last couple of bouts, Errol Spence, 3 years apart. He lost to Terence Crawford. This was his first fight since. He had been in a car crash in that period since, and clearly some challenges that he had to overcome. What's his legacy? And were you surprised, or was that always inevitable, that if he lost this fight, that would be it for him?
11: It felt to me that he might retire either way, even if he won the fight, to be honest, after talking with him this week. So I was not at all surprised that he did retire very clearly to me in the ring after the fight. Really classy character. It was an honour, really, for us to have him in Australia. His legacy is assured. Some of the names that he's beaten in his professional career, Sean Porter was on our panel yesterday. He beat him. Danny Garcia, Mikey Garcia, maybe that's the best win of his career. He beat Kell Brook over in the UK for a world title. He's been in some really, really big fights. He of course, had that super fight, the mega fight against Terence Crawford. He earned $20 million or so US out of that fight. He didn't do well in the fight. His preparation wasn't right. He really hasn't looked himself since those car accidents. He had a really bad car accident, and then he had the retina damage as well, which stopped him from fighting Manny Pacquiao, which would have been a defining moment for him in his career. So he's had a lot of issues outside the ring, but he's just a quality character. Really special walkout as well. I've just had a quick look back just now at that walkout that he did yesterday to the Archie Roach song. He'd really embraced Indigenous culture, and he showed that yesterday, and he just showed his quality in retiring the way that he did with such grace. Tim Zhu even asked him some questions about how he could improve in the ring after the fight. I don't know if I've seen that before. And he was more than happy to oblige and to offer him some insight into how he could go on and potentially become a two-weight world champion. So, yeah, he did retire with grace and with dignity, and his legacy is assured. A former unified three-belt welterweight champion when welterweight was and still does remain one of the glamour divisions of the sport. So a true legend of the sport, and, yeah, what an honour for us to have his final fight here on Australian shores.
2: Ben, getting Jeff Fennec back involved, I mean, how important was it, you know, lead up, planning and all that, but, you know, also in fight, because you know, in those last few rounds in the corner, you can hear him talking about the discipline and, you know, keeping his shape and the plan and all that sort of thing. How important has his involvement been?
11: Vital. I think that potentially if Jeff wasn't in the corner, potentially if Tim had retained the previous setup of his last couple of fights, maybe he would not have made those adjustments after the first few rounds, and maybe he would not have gone on to win this fight. I think it's that important that Jeff was there and that he was badgering him and screaming at him and trying to make him adjust, force him to adjust and to motivate him and to push him forward in this fight and to continue to evolve in his style as he did during this fight. So that union is absolutely vital to this victory. Perhaps he would not have had this victory without having Jeff Fennec in his corner. So that is a tribute to what they've been able to do in such a short time, and just shows that while Tim may not be at the very pinnacle of his career anymore with Jeff Fennec and with these new tactics, with this new style, he might be able to squeeze some more huge success out of his professional career, because he's got all the ingredients there. He's got a master motivator, and he's got a style that he is adapting to.
0: So what to from here? So this result defining for Tim Zhu and his career and his hopeful future fighting opportunities. Where to from here for Tim Zhu?
11: Well, he's a middleweight now. He's established that fact, and he's going to retain his weight at 72.6 kilos or thereabouts. Erislandy Lara is one name that has been mentioned. He's also an ageing champion. He is a world champion, but he's I think he's 43 years of age, Erislandy Lara. He's the guy who stopped Michael Zarafa in two rounds on that big Tim Zhu Sebastian Fundora undercard in Las Vegas. He's a phenomenal fighter, Cuban-American, and he has a world title that Tim could chase. So that is an obvious fight. There's other fighters, of course, with titles in that division. Or do you just let Tim continue to evolve and maybe he takes on a world-ranked opponent and continues to work on his style with Jeff Fennec in a major fight here in Australia or overseas? So the options are there. They're plentiful. That was, as I mentioned, a huge fight in Australia and in the US, a co-promotion with PBC, the big operators over there in the United States. It was live on Prime and on DAZN around the world as well. So everyone has seen this version of Tim Zhu, and the doors are open to him for some major fights in the middleweight division.
2: What's the next big watch from us in regards to Australian fighters?
11: Well, we've got Nikita Zhu coming up in a month. That fight will take place on August the 26th. We're going to announce the venue this week. He's taking on an undefeated Australian fighter in Ben Marnie. That'll be an eliminator for one of the positions right up the top of the IBF super welterweight division. Both of them are highly ranked. So he's on a fast track, is Nikita Zhu, and he's back with his brother as well. They were embracing yesterday, whereas they have been somewhat estranged in recent times. So that was good to see. And he'll be back in action very, very shortly. And before that, we've got a big show as well with a heavyweight, Tara Moana taking on an American opponent. That'll take place as well in a matchroom show on August 12 on Fox Sports. So they're the next two big ones for us in a broadcast sense. And then we wait to see how it all plays out with all the other stars that we have. Of course, Andrew Maloney's a world champion now. Liam Paro's a world champion. Jai Pattaya was stripped of his title. He's off to court to try and figure out what happens with that. But we eagerly await what happens with him next. And Sam Goodman will be set for a world title interim fight in September in Japan as well that I'll hopefully be attending. So, yeah, it's busy. There's plenty going on. Lots of Aussies doing really well in a boxing sense, and some of them really established their names even further yesterday, including Paulo Acuso, who produced a knockout of the year contender on the undercard. So some excitement around, and, yeah, big day certainly for Australian boxing and for Tim Zhu yesterday.
0: Yeah, I was going to finish with a discussion around the undercard. Cal Peters continued his strong form, 7 knockouts amongst his 8 fights, and yeah, that looked like a pretty impressive performance as well.
11: Yeah, it was against a highly credentialed international opponent. He broke him down. He said he was going to stop him with a body shot. He wasn't able to do that, but he did stop him on his feet with a barrage. He is a real handful, is Callum Peters. He's got a bit to learn. He's only 23, and he's still figuring it all out. But, gee, the raw ability is certainly there. And I mentioned that Paulo Acuso fight. He was in strife at one point in that fight, certainly, because his Dominican Republic opponent, Tejeda, was coming forward and hitting him with big shots. And Acuso, I think, was starting to wonder whether he wanted to be there. But he weathered the storm. He came back, and then he produced an incredible left hand in the final round of that 10-rounder. Knocked him cold, and he was out for a long, long time. That was a massive shot and just a huge moment and one of the highlights, in a sense, I guess, if you can say that, when a guy gets knocked cold. Of the day. It was a big day. Lots of people had their opportunity, including Ahmed Reda, who ended up being in the co-main event after some of the farcical events surrounding the American boxers early during the week. Stephen Fulton was meant to be fighting against Liam Wilson in a world title eliminator, but he just put on a clown show, really, turning up 9.5 pounds overweight. So that fight was canned, and I don't know where his professional career goes, if anywhere, from here after such an unprofessional performance as that. Liam Wilson was the real loser out of that. He didn't get his opportunity, didn't get his big fight, but he'll be back in action soon enough. And Jamal Charlo was the other one who was meant to be on the card. Unfortunately, he couldn't get a visa. So it was a tough week, but it finished off in really good style for Tim Zhu and for all involved.
0: Great to see. Hey, thanks for your time, Ben. Know how busy yesterday was. A great day for Aussie boxing with that win for Tim Zhu, and Errol Spence went out very graciously as well. He should be applauded for his career. Thanks for joining us.
11: Absolute pleasure. Thanks so much, guys. Bye-bye.
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0: Let's chat to Michael Broadbridge, who joins us. He's part of the Perth coaching staff, fresh off the bye, and former AFL assistant coach. Morning to you, Michael.
16: G'day, Jacob. G'day, Danny. How you going?
0: We're well. And now, Max King. It's easy to be critical from the outside. Ross Lyon was on the defensive yesterday and backed his medical team that ticked him off to play. He didn't get through the game. What's your perspective on Max King and his injury worries?
16: Firstly, I think that these AFL teams are full of people very highly credentialed and more informed than any of us. So, you know, I tend to be on Ross's side here in terms of, people jumping on the bandwagon and criticising. It's very easy to be critical in hindsight. They have a lot of people there. They've got a lot of data. They're doing a lot of management of their players in a very, very professional environment. And I don't question their decision at all. And obviously, in hindsight, you know, he's going to get a scan for hamstring tightness, and the scan will show what it will show, and we'll move on from there. But, I think you've got to back the people in that make those calls. And he's obviously a hugely important player and all those types of things. But, I didn't have a problem with it. If they deemed him fit to play and for whatever reason during the course of the game, he felt a bit. I think what happens sometimes with these chronically injured players is that there's a real subconscious there, and it's only human, isn't it, to feel apprehensive, I suppose, to a certain extent with your body when you've been through such dramas as Max King has over the last couple of years. So any slight little feeling there, whether it's real or perceived, is going to be triggered, in that instance, and that's what happened yesterday. So fingers crossed for him that, it's there's nothing sinister there, and perhaps it was just tightness or a very, very low-grade scan, and he could get low-grade strain, and he could get back and play this year. But you know, I don't have a problem with AFL clubs managing their players the best possible way that they can, because they have people there, and I've worked in that environment, incredibly professional and educated people making those decisions, and we're not those people on the outside.
2: It is an interesting decision, isn't it? We see it in cricket where guys, they come back and they can only bowl, and that puts a club, a team at a disadvantage. Now, when you've got a guy that's on restrictions, and they were talking like 6 minutes, a quarter or something, that's all he might play. I mean, does that put the team at a little disadvantage in your rotations and things like that? I mean, again, he's being managed, and we've seen that, but he hasn't been playing AFL, a VFL or anything like that. I find it a little bit interesting.
16: Yeah, well, I think with the 23 these days, five on the bench, let's give you a little bit more flexibility. We've seen teams playing two ruckmen now because of that extra player on the bench as well. So it gives you a little bit extra flexibility. And the question as coaches are always asked, is 60% Max King or whatever game percentage he was on, is that likely to give us more than 80 to 90% of some other player? That's the decision that you're weighing up. And, to a certain extent, we did a similar thing with Schlenzog at Perth, who's a fantastic player. He's a really good player. He's been out with a lower league calf injury for most of the season. And you know, he'd done a mountain of work in the background, and we knew that he was, you know, he was training the house down and all those types of things. And the decision we made was to play him. He's too good a player to play in the twos. Let's play him in the seniors. And even if it's only 50% game time, and as it panned out in his first game back, you know, he had 6 shots on goal and kicked 3 goals in 50% game time. And we looked back on that and said, yeah, we did the right thing. Now, unfortunately for him, he pulled up tight the following week. So we had the same issue with one of our A-grade players in the waffle. So, you know, these things happen. Perhaps that's why I'm a little bit sympathetic towards the St Kilda people. But, you know, it's a talking point, and that's why we love footy. But I'd just say leave it up to the experts. They made the call. They live and die by it, and get on with it.
2: All right, the Derby went as expected, and I suppose the name that came out of that is Reid. You've got Murphy Reid and the performance of him, but you've also got Harley Reid and people saying how poorly he's been treated. Okay, what did you think of the Derby, and what about those two young blokes?
16: Yep. Well, the Derby, as you mentioned, I think went exactly the way that most of us expected, a spirited sort of effort from West Coast early, even though really if Fremantle were accurate in the first quarter, it was pretty much all over at quarter time. But they hung in there, and like they have done all year, they put in a good effort for a half, and then, you know, the pressure and the quality to shine through in the second half. And we saw Fremantle kick away, and I think that's what we all expected. So the result of the game, you know, it was 70 points in the end, I think, was, you know, perhaps a little bit disappointing, but not unexpected. And with those two players, you know, Murphy Reid continues to show everyone. I don't think anybody's surprised now at how good he is and the impact he has. And I think, you know, we've spoken about this before. It's when a side decides to really put a clamp on him. You know, there's probably two players there, isn't there? There's him on the outside kicking the ball and running and linking up, and then there's Bolton from the contest doing what he does. I think there's some numbers around Shea Bolton's impact from clearances in terms of when he gets his hand on the ball and how often Fremantle scores. So the analysts, once again, the professionals at the clubs leading into the finals will be looking at all this sort of stuff, and then it'll be very interesting to see at what point in time a club decides to do something with those two guys, because at the moment they've had a pretty clean run at it, haven't they, for the whole year, which is, yeah, it's quite surprising. You know, one of the things from the weekend, I'll talk about Harley Reid in a sec, but one of the things that I suppose spiked my attention a little bit on the weekend watching a few of the games was how some teams will employ a tight tag and try and restrict an opposition star player, and other teams won't. You know, like, let's just use a couple of examples. Collingwood run Ed Allen on Jordan Dawson and restrict him, and Ed Allen plays a great game and Dawson has minimal impact. So that's a big win for Collingwood on Thursday night. And then you see, you know, Wanganeen Malira run around and get 40-odd possessions yesterday playing the game by himself and, you know, just absolutely dominating. Kaziah Pickett, once again, the Irish boy goes to Mullen and does a job on him, and Geelong get the points against Melbourne. So it's just interesting to me to see how teams, some teams go about it and other teams are quite happy to go in a different direction. I think in the finals, as I've said before, things will definitely tighten up, and Murphy Reid in particular needs to be ready for that, and so do the Fremantle coaching staff. I'm sure they will be. With Harley Reid, look, I think they've made a rod for their own back to a certain extent with Harley Reid. I think that they have defended his behaviour. When I say they, it's primarily coming through the coach. I think defended his behaviour, his ill-discipline, his giving away free kicks without necessarily changing his behaviour. And some of the stuff he does on the field, he shouldn't be doing. And it's not, you know, it's not hurting anyone. It's not tough stuff. It's not dangerous stuff. It's just ill-discipline, you know, the little knee on the sidelines to Luke Ryan and stuff like that. I mean, you make a rod for your own bat when you play like that. And I love Harley Reid as a player. I think he's a fantastic player. But just those little bits of ill-discipline, and it seems to me that they're tolerated at the moment.
0: Hard to argue with that. I mean, his behaviour has been petulant on field in recent years, and the question, the follow-up is valid too. Have West Coast, Andrew McQualter and their coaches done enough to educate him and say, hey, that's not on, it's not going to win you any plaudits? Then I think, though, he is harshly dealt with by the umpires with some of the free kicks that they don't pay him. I mean, arms chopped inside 50 first quarter, collared over the shoulder in the middle, the third quarter, no, a free kick not paid, and even the Eastern States commentators broadly thought it was unjust. But it probably goes back to your point, doesn't it, that because of his behaviour over a long period of time, he is umpired differently. Is it hard to dispute that he's umpired differently to other players? 91.3 Sport FM is your dedicated waffle station in 2026. Round 17 action takes us to Bassanine Oval. Swan District's hosting Lanolita's Peel Thunder. And Swans cause one of the boil overs of the season. Paul Peel make it 11 straight win. Join our award-winning Sport FM commentary team from 12:50pm Saturday for all of the action. 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
18: This is ANU's Western Australia. I'm Lee Harrison. AI logs will be used as evidence in the trial of a Baldivis woman who allegedly killed her baby. Alana Gail Smithwick was arrested in October after her eight-month-old was found dead at a home on Winpara Way. The 29-year-old pleaded not guilty to murder by reason of insanity earlier this month after a psychiatrist deemed her acutely unwell based on a preliminary report. Her legal team has told the Supreme Court an extensive series of ChatGPT logs would make up a substantial amount of evidence in the trial next year. They've indicated they'll apply for a judge-alone trial. The federal government has announced plans for a new Australian oil refinery to be built in the Pilbara amid warnings fuel prices could rise even further. Nelson Scott reports.
19: The Iran war has exposed Australia's reliance on fuel imports, with just two operating refineries remaining in the country. The Albanese government will commit $4 million towards a feasibility study into building a new oil refinery in Western Australia to help enhance our energy security. The facility is set to be built by industrial manufacturing group Perdaman and would be the first new refinery in Australia since the 1960s. The move comes amid Treasury warnings fuel prices and inflation will continue rising as the Middle East conflict escalates and ongoing shipping disruptions continue. Nelson Scott, Canberra.
18: A majority First Nations-owned company is working with the state government to acquire a major seawater plant under construction in the West Pilbara. The Dampier Seawater Desalination Plant is expected to generate 8 gigalitres of water a year. Injibandi Water is in talks to take ownership of the facility. Premier Roger Cook says it'll allow them to be the custodians of the area's water supply.
20: It represents a unique agreement between the traditional owners as part of their business development program to really harness the great traditions of the Yindjibarndi people. For centuries, they've looked after the land, the sea, the air.
18: To sport now, Max King's season is over after straining his left hamstring in St Kilda's win over North Melbourne. Coach Ross Lyon telling Fox Footy it's left his forward heartbroken.
21: He's really devastated, and this is a lot of the players we deal with, and this won't surprise you, hopefully, but his concern was he'd let the club and his team down, and shame's too strong a word, but probably embarrassed and, you know, like, have you guys had enough of me? And I said, hang on here. We're in.
18: And rising Fremantle star Murphy Reid has extended his contract with the Ladder Leaders until the end of the 2032 season. This is ANU's Western Australia.
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23: Good morning. Taking your first check of the roads and Mitchell southbound. Is it looking too bad at all on the build? A little bit around Warwick Road, Merge and Reed Highway. Quinana northbound, a little on-off slow from Mortimer through to Anketel Road, especially around the merge points, and a light change of Patterson Road northbound, Mandurah in Quinana Beach, and also Rockingham Road northbound, Anketel Road in Naval Base. 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
26: Having a look at your weather in Perth, it is quite cold outside at the moment. We're sitting on 3.9 degrees. No rain around today. Tomorrow we're heading for a top of 20. Thursday a top of 22. But today in Perth we're heading for a top of 18 degrees.
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0: an iconic Australian voice, to welcome you to Sports Breakfast, Tuesday the 28th of July. John Farnham, you're the voice. What a voice. Hope you enjoyed your Monday as we commence Tuesday. Gee, it's chilly, but away we go. Thanks to station sponsors SKG Radiology and Cedar College WA, both proud station sponsors. Dockers fans, a little delirious, I'd imagine, today. A couple of young guns put pen to paper yesterday. Murphy Reid, he turns 20 on Thursday. He's already won a Glendenning Allen medal. He's already won a Rising Star. And he could well be an All-Australian in his second season. Who knows, he could be a premiership player if everything goes according to script. Already signed to 2029. Perhaps the devil was in the detail. He's purchased a house in East Fremantle and he's going to be living there for some time, I would imagine, because he is signed until 2032 by Fremantle yesterday. Hugh Davies re-signs as well, promising key defender, developing well at Peel. So the future very bright for Fremantle, and certainly if you're Murphy Reid. Life's pretty good. Long-term job security at 19, something we all would love. Busy show today. Paul Bryce is going to join us, UK sport correspondent. We'll chat a bit of Glasgow Commonwealth Games with him. It's not in the UK, clearly, but not far away. Scotland, Glasgow. So Paul Bryce to join us to chat through that and more. The 100 is on at the moment. The 50-over domestic season running as well. Hard to keep up with what cricket's been played where, involving who, but Paul will do his best to talk us through it. Mike Tomalaris is going to recap the Tour de France, which finished on Sunday, and a familiar winner of the yellow jersey. Tadej Pogacar won the Tour de France yet again. So we'll talk about that with Mike in this first hour. Adam Jones, after 7 o'clock, will recap the 16s, 18s carnival. All-Australian selection for the 18s was announced last week. 16s to come this week. WA won the 16s carnival for the first time in 9 years, and the 18s, a very good carnival as well. Corey Rocciacholli's going to talk us through his pre-season. He's been announced as a squad member for a representative side that'll play Bangladesh before the first test in Darwin. Chris McDermott, former Adelaide Crows inaugural captain, South Australian State of Origin player. The Crow Eaters are headed over to Perth next year. Corey Wagner joins us on a Tuesday, so Dockers fans, just make a note of that. Corey will join us. Plenty of injury news, so I thought we'd bring in a man who has dealt with many. Former West Coast Eagles physio Steve Gravina is going to join us as part of the show this morning. Max King, repeat hamstring injuries at this stage of the year. Dockers fans are probably a little worried about Hayden Young, so we'll ask Steve Gravina. And Ollie County will give us a winner or two tonight. In the trots, Jacob Lansby, my name, and across the desk from me is Wayne Clark on this Tuesday morning. Hello, Wayne.
1: Morning, Jacob. Morning, listeners. A bit brisk this morning. 3.8 or something.
0: Very.
1: And it feels every bit of it. Yes.
0: Left the beanie at home, which was a mistake.
1: Beautiful moon this morning.
0: Yes, did note that on the Roe Highway.
1: A little bit egg-shaped, but a little bit different, but not the full moon as yet. But, yeah, that was a bit of a surprise this morning, a pleasant surprise. I like looking at that sort of stuff, so... Yeah, look, plenty going on. Ty Gallup straight to the tribunal.
0: Yep, expected.
1: I think Michael Christian had no alternative really for that. And now it'll be. Will it be the actor? Was he concussed, this fellow? Did he go off?
0: No, he has had concussion. That was his first game back from concussion, so that was why a lot of people. I mean, it wasn't a good act anyway.
1: But. So this will be a test because a lot of it's on the result.
0: Yeah,
1: isn't it? So. There's no concussion. He didn't go off, so it's about the act. So it'll be interesting to see how this is sort of sorted out. Really,
0: the AFL is pushing for 2 weeks. It's been reported.
1: Right.
0: So does that feel about right or unders?
1: No, I think that's about right. Yep. And I suppose that if he concussed, he would have got four.
0: Yeah, probably. Yeah.
1: And that's the silly thing about it. It's the act. It doesn't matter. You know, because it's the result that could happen, and that's what we're trying to avoid. So stop the act, then you won't ever worry about what the injury is.
0: valid, but not a good incident, not a good act, and Ty Gallup will cop his whack tonight at the AFL Tribunal. Where were you yesterday when you got your alert?
1: I was just at home, I think.
0: Did yeah. Did you jump? Were you expecting it?
1: I was on silent.
0: Had you lucky you. I think they were, on my phone wasn't on silent because it blared as loud as I just walked through the front door at home, actually. And I had seen that it was coming, but I didn't realise that it was going to come with such a loud alert noise. So a lot of people
1: did have a different noise, did it?
0: Yeah, it was quite. It was only very brief, and it didn't frighten me too much. But there are a few people who filmed when they're in a shopping centre, and I'd been at the shops only 10 minutes earlier, and everyone's phone was meant to go off and give you that alert sound. So you've done well.
1: Even if I got on silent, should it have?
0: Yeah.
1: Well, I might have been out. Might have been somewhere.
0: At least you got it. That means the government are worried about you.
1: Yeah.
0: That's good.
1: Yeah, okay.
0: Some people said they didn't get it, the alert yesterday. It was meant to get everyone. Anyone who has a phone registered in the country was meant to get the alert.
1: It's all those ones with the burner phones.
0: Yeah, well, a few people might have been exposed yesterday, Wayne. Maybe even Bailey Smith. Good grief. He's been in the news lately. 0429 913 913 is the text. You can call too throughout the show. 9418 77 00. Max King's season, very brief for St Kilda. He played 30% of his return game. Couple of possessions and season over back in cotton wool.
1: We might ask Steve Gravina a little bit about Max King and what's been going on there. I mean, it's just a list of certain injuries and now the hamstring, which is just, well, how long do you keep at it?
0: Oh, he's contracted for a lengthy period of time. So this is the major issue, I think, with a lot of people. If St Kilda signed him up to a 6-7 year deal a couple of years ago, and since then, Sunday is the only game he's played as part of that contract. Mm.
1: I think I was listening to Ross Lyon on 360 last night, which I thought was quite entertaining.
0: First appearance for the year for Ross.
1: And obviously the Max King thing was right up front. And he just sort of said, well, King said to him, look, have you had enough of, he was sort of saying, well, if St Kilda had enough, I'm prepared to. And he just said, no, that we're going to stick with him. And

0: that hype and expectations, you want to perform. And I'm sure they keep a bit of a close eye on him as well, because it must affect him mentally in that as well.
1: So he has signed until the end of 2032.
0: It's crazy.
1: So he's not going anywhere. The Saints want some sort of reward for their investment. The interesting thing to note is that originally, before he signed this contract, he was contracted until the end of 2026. He signed this deal in 2024. So had he not signed this extension, he'd be at the end of his contract now. And I wonder what would have happened had he not signed that extension when he did, whether he would have remained at St Kilda now. Would you offer him another contract if it was at the end of its tether now, when he's played one game in 2 years?
0: I'd be doing it yearly.
1: So it's about timing, isn't it?
0: Yeah.
1: He signed the deal when he was playing and playing solid enough football to get that kind of money. There was interest from other clubs, so he signed on the dotted line.
0: But it was big money,
1: yeah,
0: too. You know, that's
1: 1.1 to 1.6 million a year.
0: And that was back then.
1: Yeah. And it was front-loaded, according to reports at the time. So that means a lot of the money was to his account early. So, and that's probably where the frustration lies. And it'd be hard not to hear the noise, would it? Oh, you know, Max is earning a lot of money to, you know, park his backside on the sidelines and not play.
0: Yep.
1: And that's got to add up. I mean, Tom Boyd is probably the best example. And he won a premiership. He repaid the Dogs. He didn't have a long career. But he came over as a number one pick from the Giants after 1 year on a million-dollar deal. Lots of money at the time, 10 years ago. And there was talk even that his teammates got stuck into him about how much money he was on and whether he was delivering.
0: Yeah, yeah.
1: But he won them a premiership in 2016, and he retired. He walked away from the game because he just said, I just can't handle the amount of money and the stress that comes with it. I don't want it.
0: Yep.
1: I don't want the money, and I don't want the stress that comes with it.
0: And you can't blame him for the amount of money someone's prepared to pay. Yeah, you know, he has a manager. He just, okay, get me a deal. I'll play whatever I want, you know, whatever I, you know, can. And but as you say, they did win a premiership. St Kilda haven't done anything, really.
1: Mm.
0: Nothing. So, yep, not good.
1: Max King, season over after one match. Long wait for his return and an even longer wait for his next game. Brief thoughts on Murphy Reid before we welcome Paul Bryce?
0: Brilliant. Why?
1: He's re-signed.
0: Oh,
1: the end of 2032.
0: I didn't realise that. Sorry, there you go.
1: Oh, that's good radio.
0: Sorry about that. No, that was announced last night, was it?
1: Yesterday. So he's 20 on Thursday, and he's just won the Glendenning Allen Medal. He's just bought his house down the road here in East Fremantle, so he's pretty happy.
0: Now, you talk about million-dollar players. He's going to have to be up there, wouldn't he?
1: Yeah, I would imagine so.
0: Don't really care what he's getting, but you'd say that he'd have to be. If you're going to pay $1 million for some of the players that they're paying $1 million for, he's got to be right up there.
1: Well, I think at this stage, he's probably not able to earn on his current deal, but he signed already to 2029 and now to 2032. So, yeah, he'll be on seven figures, probably in the next few years.
0: Yeah.
1: He's going to have to be, because he has to pay the mortgage on his East Fremantle house. Anyone who drives down that way, Wayne, up Preston Point Road, there's not many cheap houses in that area. So Murphy Reid has bought local and is staying local. Victorian born, moved across. A lot of people, when he was picked up, took a look at him and saw his reaction and went, oh no, that's not someone who's going to stay long term. But he's been very open straight away from the start and said, no, they've taken me in, they've become my family, and I love it here. And I actually think the broader topic, WA does really well, Fremantle and West Coast. Fremantle's having a good streak at the moment. West Coast have always been pretty good at keeping these interstate guys, because there's always the lure, and you're not going to keep everybody. But I think Fremantle and West Coast both do a really good job with actually keeping these Victorians, South Australians, Queenslanders, wherever they're from. They seem to stay and enjoy it.
0: Yeah, I think so. I think, well, you don't get much better weather when you can compare of where you could go, unless you go to the Gold Coast or somewhere up that way. But yeah, and I think the WA teams are very, very conscious that they have to provide a little extra for the guys that come across the eastern states to maintain them here. So their treatment, I'm sure, is very, very good. They're very, very conscious of making sure they've got everything they need and helping them where they can. And I would imagine giving them time to visit home and all that. There'll be a process that they really try to, you know, stick to make sure that everything's provided. When they come, they get probably a family that helps look after them. And yeah, so there's all that I'm sure over the years they've learned how

0: to, you know, appease the people that have come here to try and make life so much easier for them.
1: I believe he stayed with Andy Brayshaw when he first moved over, so someone who had a similar trajectory, moved over from Melbourne and probably found it challenging to begin with, but has another one who's staying long-term for his career. Paul Bryce about to join us. A brief pause for the latest in Sport FM traffic at 23 minutes past 6.
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3: Rightio, checking the freeways. Mitchell southbound, still under speed, Burns Beach Road, then Hepburn Avenue to around Warwick Road. Quinana northbound, on off busy Mortimer through to Anketell Road. Still a light change for Patterson Road northbound, Mandrake, Quinana Beach, and Rockingham Road northbound, Anketell Road in Naval Base. It's Bernie D, and that's the latest traffic on 91.3 Sport FM.
1: Bernie D, thank you. A latest look at Sport FM traffic to open the show. Murphy's new pad was $2.2 million. Oh, it's one of the cheaper houses in East Seattle. I reckon that will be paid off in income by the time his initial contract expires in 2029. He might upgrade once he gets into those extra 3 years that he signed on for yesterday. Paul Bryce is with us. If we could offer Paul Bryce a contract till 2032, we probably would. He joins us here on Sports Breakfast, our UK sport correspondent. Morning. Good evening to you. Your time, Paul.
4: Good morning. Yes, the ink's just drying on it, I believe, as we speak.
1: Very good. You've got a good manager to make sure you work through that deal. Hey, there's plenty of news at the moment out of UK sport, but probably a lot of interest across in Scotland, in Glasgow, as the Commonwealth Games continues. Now, Australia's well out in front as far as the medals are concerned, but Great Britain is sitting behind us. Are we the two nations that really care about the Com Games and everyone else is just in it to compete?
4: Yeah, you could probably throw Canada at that one as well. They always do pretty well, but they're the biggest. And, of course, they're all split up, as we talk about, that the nation of the UK are into the four. And then you have all the territories, the Jerseys, the Guernseys, the all the Channel Islands and the Isle of Man and things like that. So you get nations that you know, really are going back to their origins. And it's been a jolly event. I must confess, I haven't watched every minute of it, but what I have seen, it's been very well attended. Glasgow is probably one of the best places they could have picked to come in as last minute host. For a games that nearly didn't happen, it's going pretty well. And, it's nice that there's some home interest and they've had a couple of medals for Scotland, which is great. England, weighing in. Then, of course, the biggest story, or one of the biggest stories, was England's round-robin win in the netball against Australia by, I think, a goal the other day. So, that will spark an interest. And for those who are on the inside, it's great fun. Just a pity we don't quite have the coverage, and I spoke about it last week, that we don't quite have the coverage that we're used to having. So it's probably gone under many people's radars, unfortunately.
0: Paul, what's the discussion over there in regards to it continuing, the importance of the Commonwealth? We know probably England was trying to push it, but is there any feedback from what you've seen in the papers and that and the journalists saying, the future of the games?
4: I think that one is for the after games. I think they're just enjoying it for what it is at the moment. And I think then they will talk about where this goes, because we identified it last week, the amount of athletes that are sidelining it for other competitions, where it sits in the pecking order, the fact that we don't have as many nations in it now. I mean, there's over 70, I think, in this game, 70 nations and territories represented, which is still a good amount, but not as many as it used to be. It's not as long as it used to be, as we've already said. It finishes at the weekend. So, that's that, whereas it used to be, I think, 15 days or something like that. I can't remember what it was when it was in Melbourne, for example, which it was in Melbourne, I think, in the early 2000s. And then even at the Gold Coast, it was longer than 10 days. So, there is a lot of talk about it, but it's one of those, at the moment, they're just grateful to have what they've got. They want to enjoy it. And then I think they'll get down to the serious talk and where we go from there.
1: Now, we're going the long way around back to the UK here. We've gone to Glasgow and we probably need to go over to Ireland for a moment, because The All-Ireland final, and we talk about curses a lot in sport, and you might have heard of the Kennett curse, Paul, and your growing interest in Australian rules football, but nothing compares to a 75-year curse that County Mayo supposedly ended on Sunday.
4: That place hasn't landed yet. It's still going. It's still going. It's a wonderful story. I wasn't able to see the match of the weekend. I've got it recorded. I've got it there. It's ready for me to look at. And I'm going to sit down and have a proper look at that because it was just a great story. And it's like a reaffirming thing. It makes you believe in all sorts of things. And it was just a tremendous effort. And you'd be fairly hard-hearted, even from Kerry. And Kerry, one of the great football sides to come out of Ireland. Multiple dynasty winners. They won threes and fours and fives in a row over their time. But I don't think even the most ardent Kerry supporter would begrudge Mayo their day. And it's wonderful. It really is. So, yep, that one's going to go on till next year, I think.
0: Is there some background to the curse, or is it just that it's taken 75 years to win one since 1950 or something?
4: Yeah, it was 1951 when they last won it. They got to the first final since then in 1989 and lost it. They lost it to Cork. I think they lost it by a point in the last minute. So, you know, that was pretty close. And then they've been in a few finals since, and not really, you know, some near misses, some not so near misses. But the fact that they've got a little bit like Collingwood, dare I say it, and I was talking to Matt about this just a little bit just before I came on. You know, Collingwood for many years, always the bridesmaids, never the blushing bride, as the old song used to go, and still does. And they've finally done it. They've done it after so many years. And there aren't many counties who've never won an All-Ireland. I can't name them off the top of my head. I might go and look that one up. But Mayo, for so, so long, that's their fourth in their entire history since Gaelic football was invented. But for the length of wait, it's got to be breaking a few records, I'd imagine.
0: Yeah, I think the coach, was it his first year? I think it's his first year at the helm. So he's got a bad ring. He rings, it's easy.
4: Yeah, he'll carry on. They'll sign him on. Talking about million-dollar men, they'll sign him on for 10 years.
1: Yeah, contract for life once you can break a drought of that significance. And the scenes were spectacular and made me feel better about broadcasting because there was no attempt to be unbiased in the commentary at the end of that broadcast. On radio, I think it was, that popped up on my social media yesterday. Paul Bryce is with us, UK Sport correspondent. We've actually gone the long way around to chat UK Sport this morning with the Commonwealth Games and then the All-Ireland final there. And there's a young man headed over to Australia by the name of Kobe McDonald, who looks like he has all the skills to translate from the Gaelic game to Australian rules football. Now, a little bit of news regarding transfers when it comes to English Premier League. We know we're in the summer, and it feels a little while away, but it's not. It's under a month now till the EPL returns, and Chelsea look like they're going to be one of the more active teams. They're in talks to sign Brentford midfielder Jordan Henderson and Brighton striker Danny Welbeck.
4: Yes, and Tottenham too. They're lining up some signings. But yeah, Chelsea, a lot of talk about Chelsea, and they put a lot of players out on loan, but they also get in some good squad players. And then a major rebuild, of course, Enzo Maresca going to Manchester City. So it's new coaches all around in lots of places. So everybody's trying to get the best that they can get for their season. Just a word there on you're talking about it feels a long time away. The Scottish Premier League starts this Friday, which is remarkable given how soon it was the season.
1: Oh, we're just losing you there, Paul, slightly, if you can hear us.
4: I can hear you fine. I was just saying the Scottish so things aren't quite as far away as all that, and a couple of more weeks for England. But, yeah, Chelsea do look like one of the biggest spenders. Liverpool have got a lot to do there.
1: Paul, we might just try and re-establish that line because that line is a little patchy today. So I'll bring Matt back in. We'll clear a quick break and we'll tidy up that conversation with English Premier League and a bit of the 100 to talk about as well. England's still looking for a test coach after Brendan McCullum sacking a few weeks ago. So we'll bring Paul back in a moment here on Sports Breakfast. Still to come, Mike Tomalaris later this hour to chat the Tour de France, and plenty coming up. It's a busy show. Adam Jones, State Talent Manager, Corey Roccacioli, WA in their pre-season, Chris McDermott to chat State of Origin, Corey Wagner, Steve Gravina and Ollie County all still with us.
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1: Sports Breakfast, welcome back to the program. We're endeavouring to reconnect with Paul Bryce. That line just a little patchy this morning. Technology is not always our friend. And a few people might have found that out yesterday with the alert that came from the government. Wayne was one of the lucky ones who didn't get a blaring noise in his ear.
0: Well, it may have been. I might not have been in the room. But I watched the Gaelic football, the highlights. I think it was on YouTube. They give you a 20-minute of the whole game, and just the crowd, because I had a little look at the hurling the day before, because that, again, how popular is that as well? And the skills that are in that, it's a different type of game. But the Gaelic football, no tackling, of course, but you've got to be aerobically fit. And the skill they've got with the ball, you know, to kick from, I think it's if it's 45 metres out, you get 2 points. And, you know, just the way that the rules work, it was really interesting to watch.
1: Yeah, very entertaining sport, and really does win the masses over in Ireland.
0: Oh, absolutely chockers.
1: All-Ireland final. Was it O'Sheen Mullen last night, Chris Scott was saying, was trying
0: wanted
1: to convince,
0: to go back.
1: Yeah, go back and play?
0: For Mayo,
1: yeah,
0: too.
1: In between a couple of games of AFL football, he's just tagged two of the great players in the game. I say, Wanganui Miller and Cozzy Pickett. He's about to play on Nick Dacos. Yeah, I just want to go back and play at home. No jet lag, coach. I'll be back and I'll be ready to play by Thursday night. I think that. And apparently, the coach was on the phone asking if it might be possible.
0: Yeah, the coach from Mayo rang up.
1: Did Mark O'Connor, his teammate at the Cats, played in a final last year, I'm thinking, or maybe right back at the start of this year and won a title with his county back home. So it does happen. Let's welcome Paul Bryce. He's back with us. We've gone back to the old-fashioned route after a couple of issues with the more modernised phone line. Welcome back, Paul.
9: Yes, indeed. Sorry about that. It is a wonderful game. It is. It's a rough game. Not quite as rough as hurling. So if you've not seen the hurling final, have a look at that. That is something a little bit different. To tie up where I was talking about transfers, yes, Chelsea are one of the more active clubs in the market at the moment. You talked about Welbeck. You talked about Henderson. We're a bit surprised for both because they're not in the first flushes of youth of career. But you never know. Every team is on a rebuild of some sort this season. It's going to be a very, very interesting season. And it will be a case of who catches Arsenal. Can Arsenal maintain? I'm sure we'll talk much more about that as we build up. And I was just saying, too, that the Scottish season, the Premier League in Scotland, actually begins this Friday. So things aren't quite as far away as you might think. It's amazing, really, to think that the World Cup final was only that couple of weeks ago, and then we're back into, largely speaking, top-flight football. A lot of the European leagues have started again. It's amazing to think. But it all adds to a fascinating season ahead.
0: All right, what is going, or what has started, is the men's, or the hundreds competition, the men's and the ladies. But we're only a couple of games in, so what have you taken so far? Only two undefeated teams, Manchester and the Welsh Fire at the moment.
9: That's right. And the Welsh Fire, particularly as a as an organisation, both men's and women's, have come from absolutely nowhere. I mean, they had one season where they hardly won a game. So to start as well as they have, yes, they've had a lot of investment, as all the clubs have had. One thing I take from most recently is we had a game rained off, which is quite a rare thing in these recent times of English weather. The Manchester the game for the ladies was rained off completely. Not a ball bowled in that one. The men's game went fine. Manchester won it. But very early days, not quite the big scores that you would see, but some very close games. And there was the wonderful sight last night of Jamie Overton hitting his brother back over his head for six to win a game. Wonder what that conversation is going to be like on Christmas Day, and they're sitting around the table. Could be good fun, that one. But it's going on. The crowds are good for all competitions. We've mentioned the 50 overs competition, which is my personal favourite, and this is being played largely at a lot of outgrounds. I think I mentioned this last week. We actually have a game at Trent Bridge tomorrow. Nottinghamshire taking on Leicester. They're one of two teams in the first group. I think it's top two go through, and there might be some quarterfinals along the way. We'll look that up, and I will tell you nearer the end of the competition. But Somerset, you'll be pleased with that one, Jacob. They're unbeaten. Sorry, they're not unbeaten, but they're top of the lot at the moment, and Notts not far behind them in their group. And Middlesex and Worcestershire both doing well in the other group. So, it's going to be a good competition and a chance for a county to win a piece of silverware, which every player will want to do.
1: Yeah, so many counties affected by the 100, running concurrent with the 50-over competition. But, yeah, a couple of good wins on the bounce for Somerset at home and, yeah, setting up nicely for the 50-over format. Paul, to finish, is there any word on who's going to win the position as Test coach? I mean, there's only a couple of weeks now until that series against Pakistan starts, and England are still without a Test coach after Brendan McCullum's departure.
9: It's still very quiet. There's certainly no major reports of anything, and I'm talking to anybody I know, they're not coming up with anything at the moment. So, the search goes on, and all these names, and the names that we've all spoken about, the Jonathan Trotts, etc., they're still in the frame as far as we know. So they might do a great reveal the week of the Test match. We don't know, but it does leave a little intrigue going into that series, which, let's be fair, England-Pakistan is always going to be a good series, provided Pakistan turn up. And you never quite know, but then they're not the force that we remember of years past. So you never quite know. So they probably want a little bit of intrigue just to keep people interested.
1: Yeah, Bubba Azam's back as captain for a second time. That's a bit of a soap opera, but they're playing the West Indies at the moment in a Test match over there in Taruba at the Brian Lara Cricket Academy, and that's well poised, actually, after a couple of days. So that's a little entree before they head over to England. Paul, time's got the better of us, but thanks for persevering. It was nice to chat all things UK, Scottish and Irish sport this morning. Well-versed, as always. Thanks for joining us.
9: My absolute pleasure. We'll do it all again on Friday.
1: Look forward to it. Paul Bryce with us here on Sports Breakfast. The All-Ireland final and County Mayo breaking a 75-year drought, a curse. There's a couple that immediately come to mind, Wayne. And 2016 is probably the year that links them all together. What about some of the great sporting droughts? I mean, Fremantle fans have been talking about their drought, and that's 31 years. And they're not even halfway towards what Mayo had. So a bit of perspective's always there, and there's always frustration when your team doesn't win. But some of the sporting droughts of note for sporting teams.
0: St Kilda's at the moment. That's
1: 66. So that's 60.
0: Yeah.
1: Yep, and how many years have they been around before they won their first? Probably similar. So it seems like they win a flag every 60, 65 years.
0: Might be true.
1: Not this year.
0: Well,
1: maybe next year.
0: Maybe, yeah, true.
1: But that's been their attitude for a while. 0429 913 913. Some of the great sporting droughts after County Mayo ended their 75-year drought and the so-called curse as well. Han Ju is not re-signing with the Lynx, heading to Geelong. So tallest player in the competition who certainly helped the Lynx stormed through the season last year. Unfortunately, she doesn't seem as though, according to reports, that she's going to stay.
0: Geelong, because they're pretty good too. Okay, that's a big get and a big loss for us. So she's I thought she said she loved Perth. She loved what was going on.
1: She's just saying the right things. Yeah, she'll find out quickly that Geelong's not as... And Wes Cusworth, if you're listening, just block your ears. Yeah, maybe not as good as it seems. Hutchie has made his call, Butters to Tigers, as the money is too good. Now, why would a competitive animal in Butters head to a struggling team? Well, money. Probably answered your own question there on the text. But, yeah, I find it hard to think that he'd go to the Tigers. Oh, I think the Western Bulldogs have been in the box seat for a long time. He grew up a Bulldog supporter. Yeah, my thought would be that he'd be off to play for the Bulldogs next year.
0: Well, he just wants to play for a strong club.
1: Strong club that's won two games this year and staring at a second wooden spoon in 3 years. I mean, they have had a very successful era.
0: This could be the
1: turnaround.
0: The big one this weekend. This could be the wooden spoon stakes, though. I suppose you got Essendon.
1: Essendon or Richmond are going to win the spoon.
0: Oh, sorry.
1: West Coast have two games and percentage clear of the teams underneath.
0: When you get a flogging this week, that percentage will come close.
1: I'm not falling for that. Richmond could win, but I'm not sure you're going to go out and belt us. Be a very interesting afternoon at the footy. We need to get a break out of the way because Mike Tomalaris is on the way very shortly here on Sports Breakfast.
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1: Busy show this one. Sporting droughts. County Mayo, 75-year drought ended in the All-Ireland football competition, Gaelic football competition over the weekend. There's some great droughts out there. What about Cadell Evans? That was a drought, wasn't it, Wayne, back in 2011 when he became the first Australian? Can we call that a drought? I mean, first Aussie, you broke through.
0: A drought's when you've experienced a wet, maybe. But we'd never won it then.
1: So we're in a drought. That's what you're saying, because it's been 15 years now.
0: We just lived in a dry country for this. I don't know. What's a drought?
1: It's hard to beat some of those riders, though.
0: So you can't sort of compare Fremantle because they've never won it.
1: So you're saying it's not a drought for Fremantle because they've never won one.
0: No, they're just, yeah, it takes a while.
1: Once the heavens open, it could open spectacularly, Wayne.
0: I think you've got to feel success before you really, understand.
1: Be careful, Wayne. The Fremantle Mafia will be after you.
0: I know.
1: Be very careful.
0: I know. I'm all with Fremantle. Don't worry about that. But, I don't know.
1: we'll have to get.
0: This wasn't a drought. This was a curse.
1: It was a curse.
0: So what's the curse? That's what I want to know.
1: Sporting curses is another topic. No curses for Tadej Pogacar, who's won the Tour de France and a dominant win too. His fifth Tour de France victory. There was a fair bit of drama, and a couple of these late stages really provided a lot of excitement for the viewers. Let's welcome a man who's all across it. Mike Tomalaris has joined us here on Sports Breakfast. Mike, good morning.
12: G'day, Jacob. Hello, Wayne. I heard you talking about Cadel Evans and possibly Australian cycling going through a drought in terms of winners of the Tour. Just to remind everybody, Cadel is the one and only Aussie to have won the Tour, a race that dates back to 1903. Now, I don't know if I'd call it a drought because I didn't really expect an Australian to win the Tour in my lifetime. That's how difficult it is for a sport that has been, up until probably the last 20 or 30 years, traditionally very European. But it's a very global event now, the Tour de France. So whether it's a drought or not, probably, possibly, but it's been 15 years. Cadel won it in 2011. This year's Tour de France, I guess it was a drought for Australian performance because no Aussie graced the podium in terms of stage wins. No Aussie graced the podium in terms of wearing a coloured jersey or winning a coloured jersey. So this year's Tour was pretty poor, that's for sure. But as for the winner, Tadej Pogacar, a five-time winner, you know, you look at some of the sports giants of the world right now, Alcaraz, Sinner, our cricketers, our footy players. If you ask me, Pogacar is among the greatest in terms of sportsmen and sportswomen. We are privileged to be watching this fellow. You got to remember, the Tour de France is a three-week marathon. And for this guy to win it five times, it's an achievement just to win it once. But to win it five times, he's up there among the greatest sportsmen, as far as I'm concerned.
0: He must be so competitive that on the last day, normally the guy with the yellow jersey, they just ride along with their mates with a glass of champagne. But he goes there to try and win it. And he's done it the last couple of years. He's just so competitive by the look of it.
12: That's right, Wayne. You know, and that's why he's a rare breed, because normally in world cycling, you've got specialists who target one-day events, the classics in spring in Europe. You've got specialists who target, say, seven-day events, like the Tour Down Under, for example. And then you've got specialists who target three-week events, like the Tour de France or the Giro or the Vuelta. But Pogacar is a rare breed because every time he jumps on a bike, he wants to win. That's how competitive he is, whether it's a one-day race, a seven-day race, or a three-week race. And we've never seen anything like it in the modern era of cycling. And that's what makes him unique. I'll just give you some statistics. Of the World Tour, which starts at the Tour Down Under in January and finishes in Italy in the Tour of Lombardy in October, Pogacar has won almost everything. The only two events he hasn't won is the Paris-Roubaix in April, the one-day event, the classic, and the Tour of Spain, which is coming up in September. I reckon, this is my theory, I think once he, and he'll go into the Tour of Spain as a favourite, even though it's only 6 weeks away, I reckon he'll win that, and he'll probably bounce back in April of next year and try and win an event that he's finished runner-up in twice in the Paris-Roubaix. And I reckon at 27, 28 years of age, he might give it all away because there's nothing left for him to win, apart from possibly the Tour Down Under. And he'll never do the Tour Down Under because it's too early in the season. It's held in January, and it'll stuff up his program if he participates in that particular race. So that's my theory.
1: Yeah, well, the age is the fascinating thing. Pogacar being 27, and you suggesting, Mike, he could give it all away with his success. But he'd be right in his physical prime, and these guys put themselves through so much on the bike year in, year out. But that'd be an early retirement when you're in your prime. He could set records for this Tour de France in particular in the future.
12: Yeah, well, actually, now that I think about it, Jacob, he's won five, and there are only four other men who have won the Tour de France five times, dating back to 1903. The previous was Miguel Indurain, the Spaniard, in the 1990s. You know, having thought about what I've just said, I reckon he might come back next year. He will come back next year and try and become an immortal, if he's not already, and try and win six. You know, people say that Lance Armstrong won the Tour de France seven times, and he did before he was issued with a life ban and stripped of his seven titles. So those seven titles are null and void in terms of the history books. But Pogacar, I reckon he might come back. He will come back next year and try and become an immortal and win it six times. Nobody's ever done that.
0: Are there any younger names that have come through you've seen in this tour that may challenge him?
12: The French have been screaming out for a winner since 1985. That's the last time a Frenchman won their own race, their Tour de France, and that was Bernard Hinault 41 years ago. The latest French sensation, in quotation marks, and I'll tell you why in quotation marks in a minute, is a young 19-year-old who made his debut this year called Paul Fechter. He is considered to be the star of the future in terms of French cycling. But, you know, the French are so desperate. Every time a young gun comes up through the ranks, they put so much pressure on him that he crumbles under the pressure, under the media spotlight, under the speculation from the fans, and they're very passionate, the French. They tend to fade away. Let's hope it doesn't happen with Paul Fechter, because he finished fourth overall in this year's tour, and he could be the next big thing. But just another bit of statistics for you, some tidbits. A Frenchman did not win a stage in this year's tour, nor did an Aussie, as I mentioned earlier, nor did a rider from the more traditional Euro countries of world cycling, and that is Spain and Italy. So it's been a real lean period for those four riders from those four nations that I've mentioned, which is most unusual. Pogacar is from Slovenia, and if anything, apart from putting himself on the map as a sports legend, I reckon he's put Slovenia on the map, because very few sporting champions come from that central European country.
1: Yeah, he absolutely has put Slovenia on the map with his achievements over recent years. Mike Tomalaris is with us, cycling commentator. We're recapping the Tour de France on Sports Breakfast this morning. Tadej Pogacar's fifth Tour de France title. His team, UAE Team Emirates XRG, dominant across the whole event, I would suggest. Certainly that team, as well as having the number one rider, a team effort here at the Tour de France, Mike.
12: Yeah, no, it's a multi-million-dollar team, and unlike footy and NRL and other sports in Australia, there's no salary cap. It's a bit like English football, European football, where there's no salary cap, and the same is the case for world cycling. The teams that participate on the world tour, UAE is funded by the country UAE, the United Arab Emirates, who can just throw money at this team like it's fairy floss. And I'm not exactly sure what the annual operating budget is. It's probably up to about $100 million now with inflation. But there are some teams who can afford to throw tens of millions of dollars at professional cycling teams like UAE. And there are others who probably have a budget of some $5 million, only a fraction of what the UAE has. And that's the reason, I guess, this team dominates the world tour, just like I guess Liverpool does in the English Premier League, and you know Bayern Munich does in the German Bundesliga. The same happens in the world of cycling, and that's why UAE are so strong. And I guess that's why Pogacar wins as many races as he does, because he is the best in the world, the best team in the world.
0: Jai Hindley finished 15th. He was a top-ranked Australian. The depth in the Australian riding, how is it? And is there another Cadell on the horizon somewhere, a young one?
12: Yeah, I think this year's tour was a bit of a hiccup in terms of results, as I mentioned earlier. We didn't really win anything, apart from the fact that the Australian team, Jayco Alula, the Australian registered team, did pick up a stage, but it was the Swiss rider from that team who won. It wasn't an Aussie who won the stage. Look, we shouldn't be despondent. I just think it was a hiccup this year. The tour was so difficult from the get-go when they started in Barcelona 3 weeks ago. They had to basically clear the Pyrenees in the first week, which makes it very difficult. If you lose time when you're climbing, it's very hard to make up that time over a three-week race like the Tour de France. And that's probably the reason why Aussies didn't enjoy too much success this year, but I wouldn't feel too despondent moving forward. We've got the Vuelta, the Tour of Spain, coming up in September, and we're looking forward to 2027. And I think the Aussies like Ben O'Connor, Jai Hindley, as you mentioned, and there are so many on the world tour who and knocking on the door of greatness and following in the footsteps of Cadell Evans from 2011. I don't think it's too far away before another Aussie challenges at least for the yellow jersey in years to come at the tour.
1: Yeah, it was a golden moment back in 2011, and Wayne and I were privy enough to attend a play over here, a theatre production from a young Australian performer on Cadell's Tour de France title earlier in the year. So just tells you what sort of impact it's had on the cycling fraternity here in Australia. It'd be great to see someone else emulate his feats. One of the talking points, Mike, of this Tour de France was Jonas Vingegaard crashing out at the end of the 15th stage, fractured collarbone. That's certainly one of the great challenges to Bocaccia as well. So that was pretty significant in the tournament.
12: Yeah, you know, Jonas Vingegaard, who has won the Tour de France twice, we're currently looking at two absolute legends of the sport in Pogacar and Vingegaard from Denmark. And I dare say Vingegaard did start the tour with overall winning ambitions, but I reckon it was all talk as far as I'm concerned, because he came into the tour having won the Giro, the Tour of Italy, just a matter of 4 weeks earlier. And look, unlike Pogacar, Vingegaard is a different beast. He isn't a rider that can win one-day races, seven-day races, three-week races like the Bob does. His goal each and every year is to win one Grand Tour. And this year, it wasn't the Tour de France, I don't believe. I believe it was the Giro, the Tour of Italy, and he achieved that. He won that for the very first time. I think before he hangs up his Lycra, whenever that may be, his main achievement, ambition, will be to win every Tour. He's won the Tour de France twice, and he has won the Vuelta, the Tour of Spain. So he has ticked off his bucket list because he's won at least once each of the Grand Tours. But Pogacar, he's I think in a different stratosphere, and he'll probably back up at the Tour of Spain in a few weeks' time and try and win that as well, because he hasn't won that race. So look, we are looking at greatness right now. Two young guns in their mid-20s, and those of us who follow the World Cycling Tour closely, as I do, and many others around Australia, are really blessed to be living in an era, and we're watching two of the greats of the sport.
1: Yeah, and it's going to be hard to usurp them in the years to come, but that's a challenge for some of these riders as we go through to the Vuelta later this year and into a big year of cycling again next year. Mike, thanks for your time. Nice to recap a wonderful Tour de France with you, and thanks as always for your time here on Sport FM in the West.
12: You're welcome, boys. Absolute pleasure.
1: Mike Tomalaris joining us here on Sports Breakfast, such a big part of the Tour de France coverage for many years and still all across the major cycling event of the year over the European summer. In the month of July, we always sit down in the cold depths of an Australian winter and hope that someone can emulate what Cadell Evans did back in 2011. And I did read, Wayne, that Connor Delves is coming back to Australia for another edition of his award-winning play.
0: Yeah, I would have thought. I think
1: Lungs on Legs is back.
0: Some of the bigger venues, I would have thought. I think he's over at Edinburgh for the French
1: second time
0: over there. And he's doing the, it's a return because that's where he debuted his show over there, and it did very, very well. And gone back bigger and better. So, yeah, hopefully back in Australia and give people the opportunity to see it, because it's a very, very good production.
1: Just announced that it's returning to Australia in 2027. That was announced over the weekend. Smash hit coming home to Australia's east coast. So Geelong, Melbourne, Sydney and Brisbane will get a chance to see the play that we saw earlier in the year over here in Perth. It came back too. So it was here originally. It debuted in Australia in Perth and then kind of did a bit of a tour of Adelaide and Melbourne and Sydney and then came back and did another edition in Perth. So we won't get to see him this time with his one-man show of Lungs on Legs, but if you're in Geelong, Melbourne, Sydney or Brisbane, you will get the opportunity to see it. So there'll be dates announced very soon. A couple off the text before we head to the news regarding droughts. Lefty from Yanchep, longest drought in sport must be Washington Generals. Not only have they not won a premiership in about 80 years of existence, I don't think they've even won a game. Washington Generals. You wouldn't support a team that
0: what
1: hasn't.
0: What sport's that in?
1: That's American football, isn't it? Washington Generals, or are we?
0: No, they're the Commanders.
1: Oh, that's right.
0: They used
1: You're
0: to
1: right.
0: be
1: the basketball team. The Generals. That's a basketball team. Of course it is.
0: Is it?
1: Yep, Washington Generals. questions without notice, Wayne. Don't ask those.
0: Sydney Swans in a long drought was off the text.
1: It was from Lefty of Yanchet, not me.
0: Well, I'm just trying to get a clear 80, understanding.
1: 80 years of existence is a long time not to win anything. Was the Sydney Swans a long drought? Yes, it was. South Melbourne to Sydney. South Melbourne, 72 years, 1933 to 2005. Washington Generals play against Harlem Globetrotters. Well, you're probably not going to beat the Globetrotters. They still go all over the world and showcase their unique skill.
0: What about
1: skill.
0: The Williton Crows, 7th Division? How long was that drought?
1: We don't have divisions. They're grades. But we won a 7th grade premiership in 2012-13. So it's not all that long.
0: It's not a drought.
1: Our top side won a flag a couple of years ago and... Same year I played in a flag down the grade. So, no, not too many premiership droughts down there.
0: Maddie's Kelms.
1: Oh, Kenwick.
0: Kenwick.
1: Kenwick beat us in a final a few years ago. So, no, they've won one.
0: Okay.
1: So, yes, local cricket. I'm sure locally there's a few droughts out there that'll be hopefully ticked off. What's sport without droughts, though? If you don't go a while without the success, it doesn't mean as much when you actually break it. You've just got to get there, though. And achieve the ultimate at some stage. And that's a challenge for some of these teams. The Bulldogs in 2016, Leicester City, I mean, that was a year of unbelievable sporting triumphs. There's a few more out there. Sports Breakfast, we're off to the latest in new sport traffic and weather. Stick with us, because Adam Jones is going to join us to recap the 16s and 18s. A very good year for our underage youngsters coming through the system.
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19: This is Air News West in Australia. I'm Lee Harrison. AI logs will be used as evidence in the trial of a Baldivis woman who allegedly killed her baby. Alana Gail Smithwick was arrested in October after her 8-month-old was found dead at a home on Winpara Way. The 29-year-old pleaded not guilty to murder by reason of insanity earlier this month after a psychiatrist deemed her acutely unwell based on a preliminary report. Her legal team has told the Supreme Court an extensive series of ChatGPT logs would make up a substantial amount of evidence in the trial next year. They've indicated they'll apply for a judge-alone trial. The federal government has announced plans for a new Australian oil refinery to be built in the Pilbara amid warnings fuel prices could rise even further. Nelson Scott reports.
20: The Iran war has exposed Australia's reliance on fuel imports, with just two operating refineries remaining in the country. The Albanese government will commit $4 million towards a feasibility study into building a new oil refinery in Western Australia to help enhance our energy security. The facility is set to be built by industrial manufacturing group Perdaman and would be the first new refinery in Australia since the 1960s. The move comes amid Treasury warnings fuel prices and inflation will continue rising as the Middle East conflict escalates and ongoing shipping disruptions continue. Nelson Scott, Canberra.
19: A majority First Nations-owned company is working with the state government to acquire a major seawater plant under construction in the West Pilbara. The Dampier Seawater Desalination Plant is expected to generate 8 gigalitres of water a year. Injibandi Water is in talks to take ownership of the facility. Premier Roger Cook says it'll allow them to be the custodians of the area's water supply.
21: It represents a unique agreement between the traditional owners as part of their business development program to really harness the great traditions of the Yindjibarndi people. For centuries, they've looked after the land, the sea, the air.
19: To sport now, Max King's season is over after straining his left hamstring in St Kilda's win over North Melbourne. Coach Ross Lyon telling Fox Footy it's left his forward heartbroken.
22: He's really devastated, and this is a lot of the players we deal with, and this won't surprise you, hopefully, but his concern was he'd let the club and his team down, and shame's too strong a word, but probably embarrassed and, you know, like, have you guys had enough of me? And I said, hang on here. We're in.
19: And rising Fremantle star Murphy Reid has extended his contract with the Ladder Leaders until the end of the 2032 season. This is Air News Western Australia.
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3: Heavy set on West Coast Highway southbound. There's been a crash after Brighton Road. That is down to a single lane and it's just jam-packed all the way back past Pearl Parade. Definitely take your plan B around that one this morning. It's going to take some time to get around that one. And the freeways, Mitchell southbound, slow Burns Beach Road, then Ocean River Road exit, then Whitford's to Erindale Road, and Kwinana heading northbound. It's busy Mortimer through to Rowley Road. 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
28: Having a look at your weather in Perth, we're heading for a top of 18 today. No rain around. Tomorrow we'll see a top of 20 before 22 on Thursday. Currently in Perth, it's quite cold. We're sitting on 3.8 degrees.
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1: Tuesday morning, Sports Breakfast. More gold for Australia overnight at the Commonwealth Games. Continue their stranglehold on the top of the medal tally. 59 medals, 26 of those gold, 13 silver and 20 bronze. So Australia continue to dominate, particularly in the pool. Amongst the gold medals overnight, the 4x100 metres, gymnast Kate McDonald wins gold on the uneven bars gymnastics. So a couple of our gold medal winners at the Commonwealth Games at Glasgow 2026. Shortened edition, was meant to be in regional Victoria, was moved after the government withdrew the money. They couldn't come up with enough to hold the event here. So it's moved to Scotland, where our Aussie athletes are largely dominating. Ty Gallop off to the tribunal for his rough conduct on Mitch Georgiades, sling tackle, strong tackle. Wasn't deemed a sling tackle at the time. But then as Georgiades had his head on the ground, following the tackle, Gallop proceeded to pick him up and shove his head back into the ground, and that has seen him sent directly to the AFL tribunal. So,
0: is it on both tackles? Is it
1: no? Just the first tackle was deemed legal.
0: Okay,
1: so it was robust, and yeah, the umpire deemed at the time it was one action, and it was the follow up that sees him off to the tribunal, right. And rightfully so for that disappointing act. It must have just been a moment where he saw the red mist or something, because it's very out of character. I saw him play live the week before. I didn't see, and you know, defenders are always, you know, grappling with their opponents, but I didn't see anything that suggested he's a violent young man or, you know, has anger management issues or anything like that. So it seemed very out of character.
0: Mm.
1: But he's going to have a holiday to think about it.
0: Yep. Okay. One mistake.
1: Well, you're allowed one, aren't you? Or are you more critical of Ty Gallop?
0: No. It's, but the effect that it can have, that's where you've got to try and keep your control, you know, because you can make that one mistake and it changes everything, everyone's opinion, whatever it might be, you know. I could use another example, but, you know, just one thing.
1: You're being cryptic like Clarko was in his press conference on Sunday
0: after the game.
1: Oh, a little bit cryptic about Nozoa Wanganui-Miller having 46 possessions and why they didn't tag him. And said, oh, sometimes they give him the ball in areas where it puts him under more pressure. Well, when you kick four goals and have 46 possessions, I think the umpires will give him the three votes this time too.
0: Ross had asked the same question about Ross with Bailey Smith, didn't he, when Geelong played too?
1: Yes.
0: You know.
1: And he addressed that last night as well on 360. Ross wouldn't go on 360 for a long time because he and Jared Waitley had a blow-up when he left the Saints the first time. So I wonder how that all played out to get him back on 360.
0: Oh, they were mates last night.
1: Yeah, well, I think Jared used the terms duplicitous and deceitful when he left, and we know that Jared has an extensive vocabulary. But when he left the Saints to join up with the Dockers, he used those terms, and when he was coach of Freo, refused to go on. So when they played finals under Ross and every coach had to go on, Ross wouldn't allow Jared to sit there at the desk. So someone else would have to come in and do the interview. So he's clearly mended those bridges, and that was his first appearance on the show last night, but he certainly has been back on the show since he's returned to the Saints. 0429 913 913 is the text if you'd like to join us. 9418 7700 is the open line. Freo fans would be very excited with the re-signing of Murphy Reid. He was already contracted till the end of 2029. He now is going to be there until at least the end of 2032, which... How's my maths going? He turns 20 this week, so he'll be 26 come the end of this deal, and he'll be right in the prime of his career.
0: I was going to say, in his prime, absolutely.
1: So it might be, he might be one that finds his prime even earlier, because he's already won the Rising Star in his first year. He could well be an All-Australian in a premiership year in his second. That's a pretty good CV to put together. Rising Star. Right, I was having this discussion with Harry Grigson yesterday. And good morning, Harry, if you're listening. I believe Harry's back in Perth, one of our former producers. But we were talking about the Rising Star, and he said Willem Dersmer and, you know, Jagger Smith is not as good a player as the media are making him out to be. And I said, at the end of the day, the Rising Star's a nice award, but it doesn't mean it's a popularity contest. There's no actual... structure. You get a 5-4-3-2-1 voting system, and it's just down to personal opinion. It's not based on statistics. It's just based on the personal opinion of the judges.
0: So at the end of the year, you might get a vote. Just you pick who you think.
1: Yeah. So Wayne Clark's opinion.
0: My opinion.
1: Yep, 5-4-3-2-1. I can do the same, and at the end, whoever has the most votes. Now, clearly, there are people in football with repute that make the decision, but there's plenty of footballers who haven't won the Rising Star who've gone on to great careers. For example, Lewis Taylor won it. It must have been 2014. Marcus Bontempelli ran second. Now, Lewis Taylor's no longer playing AFL. Bontempelli's one of the greatest players of the era. I will maintain that Willem Dersmer will have a better career than Jagger Smith, but Jagger Smith will probably win the Rising Star. Now, Jagger Smith will be a very good player, but he doesn't have the same traits that Dersmer does. Dersmer has the ability to play different positions. Jagger Smith's an inside midfielder for the most part. I think Dersmer will end up having a career superior to Jagger Smith. So Jagger Smith might win the Rising Star and it'd be a deserving winner, but I would still, if you put them both in the draft tomorrow and said you can only take one, I reckon Dersmer would go first every time.
0: Well, that backs up what you said. It's all about opinion.
1: Yes.
0: And it's simpler. That's your opinion.
1: But it's a popularity contest too because, you know, the Eastern States footballers, there's a lot more free-to-wear games that they're on.
0: Who votes on it?
1: Former players.
0: Yep.
1: Yeah, so, but a lot of them
0: are... You would hope that they've got an idea of what they're looking at.
1: Yeah, I'll be pretty confident that Smith will win the Rising Star and Dersmer will run second or third. Even some people reckon Harry Dean's ahead of him now and he's had a good season. I would have Dersmer second. But, I think Dersmer will have a long and very successful career.
0: It's the same here, sitting talking about Brownlow medalists. I mean, there's plenty that you thought, how did they win and where is in comparison to... Again, it comes down to opinion.
1: One off the text, if Jagger Smith doesn't win, it's rigged. You're one-eyed, Jacob. How? I just said Jagger Smith's going to win. If I thought that, you know, Willem Dersmer was going to win, I would say it. So I think Willem Dersmer will have a better career, but I think Jagger Smith will win the Rising Star.
0: Okay.
1: So I've put that on public record. Silly text. Let's get to Adam Jones, who joins us now, WA State Talent Manager, who joins us here on Sports Breakfast. The 16 salute for the first time in a decade, and the 18s, a much improved carnival as well. Good morning, Adam.
5: Morning, gents. How are you going?
1: Good. Can I ask you, as someone who understands young talent, Jagger Smith's a high-quality player for Carlton. Willem Duursma's the number one pick last year. Who's going to have the better career out of those two?
5: No, I probably think you're right, Jacob. We've got to remember as well, Jagger Smith's a year older than Duursma, albeit he missed last year with a knee injury. But, I think you're right. I think Duursma's going to have a fantastic career. Jagger will too. But with Duursma's athletic profile, his ability overhead, I think he's going to be able to have more impact on the game.
1: Where do you see him settling as a player? Because he's played in a few different roles this year. He hasn't really had a chance to play inside a lot as an inside midfielder, but he's played wing, he's played half-back, he can go forward. Where do you think Willem Duursma will settle? Or will his versatility be the key to his career?
5: No, it'll be certainly for the coach a benefit to be able to play him in multiple positions because

0: No, you're spot on. He had a fantastic carnival. Really was a model of consistency across the four games, and another one who showed some great versatility playing halfback and on ball. We played him as a bit of a wingman last year as well. So, yeah, he's got some real talent. And, yeah, you mentioned the illness. He did not leave his bedroom for 2 days leading into that Allies game. And then so for him to get best on ground in that game for us was a terrific achievement for Heath. He did really well.
1: The effort, we'll start with the 18s, what you thought with them. But the one thing that we spoke to Mark leading into those challenges and the lead-up, it seemed as it was a bit different in the playing the six or seven games they had, and they just seemed to have a better, I don't know, a really terrific lead-up to this sort of carnival.
0: No, absolutely, Wayne. We went from two trial games up to six. And we'll review whether that's the right number, but it certainly helped us prepare the boys far a bit better. And they had we sort of had 40 in our squad. We were able to play nearly every player in at least one or two games leading up, and it gave us flexibility to try players in different positions where clubs might want to see if they're suitable for different positions at AFL level. So. That certainly helped. I think in the last few years we can have lapses throughout a championship, and I felt like the lapses were far less this campaign.
2: Gee, there was a couple of great wins in there, wasn't there? The South Australian win to open the carnival was great for the 18s, and then the come-from-behind win over Vic Country, which the ladies emulated as well, so it was great to see both teams come from behind and win in the space of a couple of days. But that'll be a memorable win for those young players. At Marvel Stadium, an AFL venue, that's one that'll be remembered for a while.
0: No, absolutely. There's a fair bit of stress at halftime, I can tell you, from the coaching staff, but... Mark Webb gave a terrific speech at halftime and really instilled some belief in the group that they come out and they were playing quite well first half, but just couldn't convert. And then, yeah, once we kicked a few goals, the confidence got up and momentum's a really powerful thing at championship level.
2: What about the All-Australian team? So Heath Melody Luck medal, as we mentioned. George Gale and Leo Steed, who were the co-captains of the 18s, and Benji Van Rooyen, all recognised for their carnival. Maybe just a word on Benji, because he's the third Van Rooyen. Sam's playing at Claremont and Jacob's dominating for Melbourne. But Benji had some great ruck battles with some of the different young rucks in this carnival. What's his ceiling, Adam?
0: No, you're spot on. He had some great battles and won the honours against highly touted Van Haddam. In my opinion, he was coming off a bit of an interrupted period, but Benj took it right up to him and had a couple of other scalps along the way. He's been fantastic, Benji. He's like a lot of our boys this year. Unbelievable character. Super coachable, really inquisitive. He's always asking questions, or how do I do this? What should I do if this ruckman's doing that? And he's one of the harder working players that we've got in the group. So I just think he's going to keep getting better as his career goes on, because he's so driven and coachable. And, you know, he's just improved in so many areas. Like, his contested marking is a real feature now. His ruck work keeps getting better and better. And just his general hands and skills and coordination. So, you know, I think he's going to be a player that, you know, he might not go early in the draft, but I think he's going to be a very, very good ruckman at AFL level.
2: Yeah, it's exciting for the family too. And Sam's a promising developing player at Claremont, so he may find his way into the AFL system in future as well. The co-captains, Gale and Steed, clearly led from the front to be recognised in the All-Australian team. Did you see a development of leadership during the carnival, Adam, or did you know already what those two possessed?
0: No, there definitely was some growth and also... yeah, they have had strengths leading into it. Like Leo, with his competitiveness and drive to improve himself, sets a terrific example for the group. And he's probably quieter in nature, but I think we saw that him come out of his shell a fair bit throughout the campaign. And, yeah, so we saw some growth with him. And then George is just the ultimate professional, really level-headed kid. You know, doesn't have any lows, doesn't have too many real highs. So he's just that real balanced, measured type of character that, you know, he's intelligent as well, so he understands the game plan and can relay that information to the rest of the group. So, yeah, we had a really good blend with those two as our co-captains.
1: All right. The

0: 16th. They've been close the last couple of years. Michael Glasborough was pretty buoyant when we spoke to him leading into it. But the level they performed in the championship, was that really expected?
1: It was, Wayne. Like, when we were scouting them through the Futures Carnival, you know, I said to Peter Bell and a few people internally that I think this group's got the potential to be the best we've had in a number of years. And you never truly know until you get to championships and you see the level of the opposition. But yeah, quickly we realised, yep, no, our predictions were correct. And for the boys to win all three games with kicking 25 goals and 52 behinds speaks volumes, I think, to the dominance they had in three games. And yeah, so it was a fantastic performance by the group and yeah, some real strong talent as well.
0: So the depth in that squad, is that as good as it's been for a long time?
1: Yeah, I think so. Like a combination of fantastic depth, but yeah, some real A-grade talent as well. So, you know, we had four boys in the All-Australian team who all played exceptionally well. And we had a couple of injuries along the way. Dan Clark, who a highly rated kid from Kalgoorlie and Subiaco, he came into the program underdone, but we rate him as a real genuine A grader. So yeah, we had that really good mix of top end talent, but we batted deep as well.
2: Adam Jones is with us, State Talent Manager. A great few weeks, particularly for the 16s, who went unbeaten to claim the championships. Troy Warner won the Kevin Sheehan Medal. Now, Chad Warner, a couple of years ago, his older brother, who's starring at Sydney, said he could be the most talented of the four brothers. Now, I think I'm right in saying you would have been in the talent pathway, Adam, even when Chad was there. So you can give this some validity. Does Troy Warner have the ability to be the best Warner brother of the lot?
1: He certainly does, I think. But probably what's really clear is that at the same age, he was far better than his brothers, like both Chad and Corey. Didn't get selected in the state 16s. Both obviously went on to be part of the 18s group, but even at that point, Chaddy wasn't the player he is now. He sort of, since he's gotten to the system, he's gotten quicker, more powerful, dynamic. We're probably seeing those attributes from Troy at this age, where I've seen growth. He was in our 16s last year as a bottom ager, and his physical growth has been dramatic. Like, I reckon he's quicker, stronger. His ability to shrug tackles and not get tackled is as good as I've seen. He's certainly on the right trajectory to be potentially one of the best of the brothers.
0: Does he wear a cape? That must be best by the sound of him.
2: He's very handy, no doubt about that, and one we're going to see in the years to come. He's one of 12 from the East Fremantle Football Club. You mentioned you watch a lot of the Futures, and East Fremantle's Futures went through undefeated. Have you seen a group come together that big? I mean, Claremont have had some big groups come through in recent times, but 12 from one club is quite remarkable.
1: It's definitely the biggest contingent from one club, and probably what sets it apart is the quality. Yeah, the four All-Australians that we had, all East Fremantle boys. So, it says a lot about the quality of that group. And even outside of those four All-Australians, there were some fantastic contributors across the carnival from the rest of the boys.
2: Adam, I guess the broader question is, it's great for East Fremantle Football Club, and they've always produced young talent. But is it a reflection on the zoning? Is it a reflection on the talent pathway at one club? Is it a good thing more broadly for WA football to have so many from one club?
1: I think probably a combination of the two, like some really good work within the zone, Dave DePayne and Sam Mainwaring and Luke Wilson, who coached the Futures, have done a really good job at developing their young players. And then you're going to get, just the off year that there's a whole group of them together in one year. So a little bit cyclical and lucky from that point of view. They've done a great job, East Fremantle, and it certainly helped having so many in our team. The connection between guys like Jake Taylor and Jack Collins, the two key forwards, was so noticeable. And then the Warners and the Martinagos, who are our mid sort of high forwards, their connection with those two key forwards was great as well. So, yeah, it certainly helped the team and a great achievement from East Fremantle to have so many in the squad.
0: The performances that we've seen, the consistency, will it reflect in the draft? Will you think you're pretty keen on what we'll see there?
1: No, absolutely, Wayne. I think there's a lot of interest in a number of our boys this year. I think it's only natural that if you play better as a team, then more individuals are going to shine and get the opportunity. So, fingers crossed that, yeah, we see that this year. And I think for the next 3 years, we're in really good hands in terms of what our draft numbers are going to look like and the talent that we've got coming through.
2: Have you told these young men, particularly coming through the 16s, to start looking at Tasmania and the itinerary of some of the popular landmarks? Because that might be where a lot of them are headed.
1: No, absolutely. I think guys like Derek Hine and Scotty Clayton and Josh Smith, who's their WA-based recruiter, they've been certainly highly interested in this group. They'll be sniffing around a fair bit over the next 18 months.
2: Yeah, exciting for Tassie footy and exciting for WA as well, with so many youngsters coming through the talent pathway. Adam, well done to you and your team. Great work. It's been fantastic to follow both carnivals this year and some success following along with it. We'll chat again, no doubt, throughout the year. Thanks for joining us.
1: That beautiful, gents. Thanks for having me on.
2: Pleasure. Adam Jones joining us. State talent manager, been in the role for a number of years, and it's not always year on year when it comes to the high numbers of draft prospects. It can be very cyclical, but yeah, it looks like the 18s will be a few drafted there, and yeah, the 16s, a couple of years off, but there's a very good chance another club coming in, which helps draft numbers. There's a good chance we'll see many join the AFL system in future. Look out for Troy Warner. He's one to watch. Time for a break. Corey Roccaccioli, he's always one to watch. He's had a couple of outstanding seasons for WA. He's on the periphery of Australian selection. We'll chat to him about his pre-season and his goals for the season ahead on Sports Breakfast next.
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6: Heads up, this crash in Scarborough taking a lot of time to clear away, and it's very heavy on the approach. Now it's West Coast Highway southbound, just after Brighton Roads where the crash is. Now it's heavy back to West Coast Drive. You might want to consider sort of getting around it, of course, take your plan B, but yeah, turn left onto Scarborough Beach Road, then right to Hastings, and then get around it via Ventnor. That's an idea anyway, so keep that top of mind. Mitchell southbound, slow Whitfords to Erindale, and Kwinana northbound, it's busy more to much Rowley Road than South Street to Leach Highway. It's Bernie D. That's the latest traffic on 91.3 Sport FM.
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2: Still to come, Chris McDermott's going to join us later this hour. We'll chat State of Origin. South Australia and West Australia renew their rivalry next year. Corey Wagner after 8 o'clock. Steve Gravina, former West Coast Eagles physio, and Ollie County to finish the program. But let's welcome back a great friend of Sports Breakfast, someone who entertains us on and off the field. Wonder how his winter's been. as he prepares for another big season of cricket. Corey Rocciocioli joins us, WA off-spinner, here on Sports Breakfast this morning. G'day, Corey.
4: Hey, Jacob and Wayne. Thanks for having me. Long time no talking.
2: Yes. Well, I find that hard to believe with you. You're always chattering away, and I'm sure it's been a very busy off-season. Can we start with, I think last time we spoke to you, you were a week off tying the knot. How was the wedding?
4: Yeah, well, obviously everything went smoothly, and my now wife Caitlin and I got all the nuptials done. So yeah, it was a really awesome couple of weeks, and just to be able to relax and really spend some time cherishing those moments was really awesome.
2: Well, congratulations to both of you. And was Charlie Stobo's wedding around the same time as well?
4: Yeah, his was about 4 days before mine, so we did a. We did a flyby into that wedding and then into ours, so it was quite nice to celebrate with the both of them at their wedding and at our wedding.
2: Hey, pre-season, so you've got the new facilities now at the Wacker, which must be fantastic after a frustrating few years while that was all being built. How have the last couple of months been as you sink your teeth into a pre-season here in the West?
4: Yeah, I won't lie to you all. Like, it's been pretty hard. Bo Casson, our new... head coach, and our new S&C in Kyle Wheeler, who's come over from West Coast, they've both really cracked the whip. We've been in the facility a fair bit, but it's been quite beneficial to have so much time spent in the one place. And I feel like, say, we lost 2 hours in the car every day during pre-season the last couple of years. We've almost gained that back in training time. So the boys ran their second 2K of the summer, or the winter, sorry, last week, and I think we all took 10 seconds off our time, so the boys are looking pretty trim and pretty sharp at the moment. So it's been really nice to sort of hunker down and get into what's been a very long but very rewarding pre-season so far.
0: There wouldn't be too many of the original squad, I suppose. Are the development boys joining you and things of that nature? Is that how the squad's set up at the moment? Because a lot would be away doing different things.
4: We've probably not had too many of the academy boys in with us, but we've had a fair bit of our youngsters getting a fair bit of opportunity to sort of train. We've still had a fair few people come in and out at the moment. We've obviously got Green, Inglis and Connolly with us before they go off on their separate ways again. So we've had the touch points with the big boys coming back, and we've had all the different parts of the Hilton Cartwrights and stuff ducking back in after him being away. So we've still had probably 15, 16. Majority of our fast bowlers have been there. But certainly our batters have been in and out. And it's sort of been a really good time sometimes in winter when there isn't everyone around. The young batters get a fair bit more batting time, which I think is beneficial for everyone.
2: Now, your development over the last few years has been great to watch, and your batting as well as your fielding. I mean, you've moved up the batting order. You've been the designated night watchman. You've fielded in the slips. What's been your focus over this winter personally, Corey, to try and develop in your game?
4: Oh, I think it's probably been double fold in terms of there's been some efficiencies I wanted to build into my bowling, so just cleaning up my action. And some very, very basic and mundane exercises that I've done for the last few pre-seasons, sort of doubled down on those. A little bit more bowling to batters on AstroTurf and sort of enjoying those challenges. And then with the bat, it's just been about sharpening up my game, literally trying to get my front foot defence in order and then just facing some challenges in terms of whether it's indoor balls whizzing past my melon or whether it's some spin play. So it's just been about efficiency and basics, and there's probably not too much flashy stuff I want to add now. It's more about making sure that I can do it for an even more longer extended period of time.
0: Have you been able to get onto any turf down at Murdoch? As I drive past there, there's always seems to be the covers there and things of that nature. So is the outdoor stuff able?
4: So we've actually been really lucky this year. We've had one net up at the Wacker the whole pre-season. So the fast bowlers have been on the turf almost the whole time, probably at 60-70%, thanks to the good winter we've had so far. We're officially on turf as of tomorrow, I think, if the weather's good. So we've had a fair bit of turf time. I've bowled on turf a fair bit, so it's been actually really nice to have sort of all the facilities in one place, and we're pretty thankful for the Wacker ground staff for giving us that one net, because even just having the opportunity for the quicks, particularly the ones going in and out of program, to be able to get full intensity outdoors has been quite rewarding for them.
2: Well, Lance Morris is one. I saw a little bit of footage of him the other day, and he played no part in last summer at all with his back injury and subsequent surgery. There'd be a few batsmen around the traps who'd be a little nervous, and even you WA State teammates would be trying to avoid his net at all costs. How's he tracking over the pre-season?
4: Oh, it's been awesome to watch Lance go about it this pre-season. Obviously, he's had his back surgery, but I think he obviously chose that option for the betterment of where his career can go to. So, He's moving really well. I'm not really sure how fast he's bowling at the moment, but I think Marley the other day was talking about in the gym that off a couple of steps he was hitting 130. So there'll be absolutely no way I'll ever be putting my hand up to face him in the nets. And if it is, I'll be wearing every piece of body armour known to mankind. But it's quite exciting having him back. It's almost like a new recruit. We've obviously missed him the whole of last year, and for WA cricket to have someone like Lance back, and obviously we don't really want him for too long because we want him taking fifers for us and then playing for Australia, because he's really rewarding of that opportunity if it comes, and we know how scary he can be and how fast, and I think that's something that every team in the world wants, so I wouldn't be surprised if he's off and away once he's up and running.
0: Usually in the pre-season, the last couple of seasons, there's been a tournament up in Darwin. Is that going to be on again, that WA's usually included it as a bit of their lead-up?
4: Not that I'm aware of. I believe that the opportunity to go to Guyana preceded the chance to go to Darwin. So I think in terms of practice games, we'll just be at the Wacker playing in those and really hunkering down into red ball cricket instead of T20 stuff.
2: Okay. Well, you're off to Darwin because you've been announced in a CA11 squad that'll play Bangladesh as a precursor to the Test series up there. I'm interested, so you've been preferred to Todd Murphy in this squad, and it probably gives a good indication of the selectors and how they're thinking about your future. Now, Nathan Lyon's recovered from his hamstring injury from last summer. Is there impatience on your end, Corey, at the waits for an opportunity at the highest level? Are you happy to bide your time and develop your craft?
4: I would say when I'm in the doldrums of pre-season, I want to be playing as much cricket as I can. But then in another sort of another frame of mind, like I haven't, it's not, I think Gaz says it all the time, it's not someone's right to play for Australia. And I think for me, it's history's littered with players who've not had their opportunities until a little bit later, or when they've got their opportunities, they've stayed in the side instead of getting drip feeds of opportunities. So I've taken sort of some solace, and I'm a big cycling fan, and I read Cadell Evans' book in the off-season, and he basically went through 10 or so Tour de France before he had his chance of winning it. So those opportunities come once you've put a body of work together, and I've put through probably 4 years of really good work, but I'm really hoping to put five or six good years ahead, and I feel like I actually left it fair bit on the table last year regardless of my results. So I feel like there's an opportunity there to tighten a few things up and hopefully keep knocking the door down, because at the end of the day no one's right to play for Australia, and you've got to really earn that opportunity.
0: What about our bowlers? We've mentioned Lance Morris. What about Matty Kelly, Paris, fitness-wise, Esterhuizen? How's our group looking? Because it'd be nice if we were able to have them available all the time.
4: Yeah, they're all going really well. I think they're all tracking for round one at the moment. There's been some other players as well that have sort of really took the track by storm. Young left-armer in Jordan Quiggin, I'm really excited by. No one's really seen much of him, but I think he's really starting to develop his skills, and any asset that you can have is left-armer. Another left-armer, his left-armer brother, but Liam Haskett. We didn't see a whole heap of him towards the back end of last year, due to some injuries and stuff, but I feel like he's putting together a really strong pre-season. He's in the top three 2K times. He's the fittest bloke you'll see. He probably should be playing footy. I think he's 6'6", 110 kilos, and there's not an ounce of fat on him. So for someone like Husky, I think is really important for him to take the step up this year. So I think there's some players, and not only do we have Albie, we've obviously picked up Kieran Elliott, so he's another one in the top three 2Kers. So he's someone who's going to be the workhorse of our attack and play a fair bit of cricket for us this year. So I think we've got a really strong bowling group. Like you said, it's going to be important that we keep them all in the park. But I feel like with the gym and the running we've been doing, the extra sort of bowling the boys have been doing, I feel like that's going to hold them in better stead to hopefully play consistent first-class cricket for WA.
2: Now, I don't know, with Brodie Couch being away on some of these different tours, Brodie Couch famously claimed the first hat-trick. You went and got the second a week later, but Kieran Elliott was one of the victims in that hat-trick. Has that been an icebreaker for the two yet? Has there been any discussion about that?
4: They're actually really close, but that actually hasn't come up. I've actually forgotten about that. The one thing that we did take great humour in is Kieran Elliott's first-class wicket was Cam Green. And his welcome to Western Australia was he gets to sit next to Greeny at, in the locker room. So he gets to remind Greeny all the time that he's got him in the back pocket, which we found quite funny. But the hat-trick hasn't come up. I might have to bring that up over the next couple of weeks when Couchy comes back.
2: Please do. I'm sure you've kept an eye on what's happening over there in Guyana, but there's not many West Australian contracted players playing. It's a bit of a group of ring-ins in many respects. Joel Curtis is over there, Ashton Turner, Ashton Agar, Jai Richardson and Brodie Couch. But there's a lot of guys there that you probably haven't had much to do with.
4: Yeah, I think that's the nature of franchise cricket. I think that's where the world's going to in terms of franchise cricket. I think if you look at the 100, I think the biggest chatter at the moment is a lot of the 100 teams don't have homegrown talent per se. And that's just first-class cricket. But I think what's more exciting is you're starting to see sort of our younger players sort of dominate in those situations. I think Couchy's had a really strong MLC, and then not only that, he's backed it up in Guyana. Joel Curtis has been able to keep and play first franchise cricket for the first time. They're all little snippets of, like, really good, invaluable experience, regardless of the format that you can bring back. Because playing as a franchise player, there's an added level of stress. An expectation that you put on yourself, and that can be really healthy or negative in some light. So I think it's really important that those young players get that opportunity, learn how to grow with it, and then they can hopefully bring that back to WA and stand up when the moment matters.
2: Last time I saw Joel Curtis, he was sitting almost in the Dockers cheer squad at a game about a month ago. So I know he's a big Dockers nuffy. How are you feeling about your footy teams this year as a North and West Perth man?
4: Yeah, it's about this time of year that I check out of football, unfortunately. We haven't had a great season, both the Cardies and North Melbourne. So, yeah, it's a season of what-ifs again, but hopefully those what-ifs start turning into some positive footy.
2: Connell Lynch returning your phone calls or ignoring them with how West Perth have gone?
4: The few voice notes I've been sending, he's probably not replied to them, so I've had to go in a little bit gently. And sort of talk to him nicely, but nah, he's been positive. He's a jack of all trades at the moment. He's doing everything, running cafes, being a sparky, and playing footy. So he doesn't get back to my phone calls at the best of times.
2: Busy times for him. Busy times for you. Good luck with the 3-day tour game, Corey, up in Darwin. Another opportunity to press your claims for higher honours, and hope the pre-season continues to treat you well. We're not far away now. Wacker for the 1-day cup at the end of September. Good luck in the runner then.
4: Thanks, guys. Cheers. Appreciate it.
2: Corey Rocciacholli joining us here on Sports Breakfast. WA off-spinner, and got to be close, I'd imagine. I know there's a lot of talk Murphy v Rocciacholli, but if you just go on domestic form, it's actually a non-contest. Corey's numbers here in Perth in non-friendly spin conditions and in more friendly conditions over East, he's got to be the next spinner for Australia in these conditions, I think.
0: I don't agree. I can't argue. You know, the other fella, he's more on the
2: subcontinent.
0: He bowls quicker through the air, doesn't really get that loop and bounce, which is what you need in Australian cricket.
2: Well, Nathan Lyon's at the end of a long and very successful distinguished career, but who's next remains a question. Back after the break.
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2: Fantastic to have your company. It's a double dose of Corey's today. We just spoke with Corey Rocciaccioli. We're going to chat with Corey Wagner after 8 o'clock, back into the Dockers team and part of that strong win in the Derby on Friday night. Steve Gravina, former West Coast Eagles physio, will join us. We're going to chat Max King and his injury issues. Just 30% of the game against North Melbourne on Sunday. He's out for the season. He's suffered another soft tissue injury, and his injury battles continue. So Steve Gravina to join us, and Ollie County to find us a few winners as well. But yesterday morning, it was confirmed that West Australia and South Australia will renew their rivalry when it comes to State of Origin football next year here in Perth. This year, it was West Australia-Victoria. Unfortunately, those pesky Victorians beat us. The Crow Eaters are up next year. A man who's no stranger to representative State of Origin football. He also captained Adelaide and was part of the inaugural Crows group. Chris McDermott, good enough to join us here on Sports Breakfast to chat the return of State of Origin in 2027 for his beloved Crow Eaters. Chris, good morning to you.
18: You're making me sound very old, boys, but thanks for that.
2: It's a pleasure to have you, Chris. And with great age comes great experience, and you've experienced more State of Origin than Wayne or I here. So it's nice to tap into your memories and reflections. But there's one thing we're unified in, I think, West Australians and South Australians, our hatred for Victoria. Were you barracking for us at the start of the year?
18: Always. The whole of South Australia was. Don't worry about that. There is no way we're ever cheering for a Victorian. And I mean, that is the beauty of State of Origin footy from any era, really, that really healthy dislike for the opposition. But, you know, back in the 80s and 90s, it was just as enjoyable to have a beer afterwards and reflect on what had just happened and talk footy. And we have great memories over here of those great days of the 80s and 90s and the real great days of State of Origin footy.
0: It's been a long time since it was around, and we were, you know, pleasantly surprised at the response from the crowd over here. Is the feeling for State of Origin football still there and strong in South Australia?
18: No, it's hard to tell. I mean, in the circles I walk in, yes, but I guess there's that underlying theme of what about club level? You know, the club level football has got so big that you understand the hesitancy from some to allow their players to put themselves in that situation. That's not all about the club team, but State of Origin footy's got to survive. It is so great, certainly at rugby league level. I think we're all envious about what they've been able to do and how they've been able to sustain it for so long. So, well, I think it's the AFL's duty to make this a process that lasts forever, and find its slot in the calendar, make it work, get the players to commit to it, and think if it means you've got to pay them, then I think that's something they've got to look at. And if you've got to make it financially rewarding for them as well as to get the honour of wearing the jumper, then so be it. That's the new world.
0: The interesting thing, word that you use there, where's the slot? I mean, we see the rugby playing in the middle of their season, and clubs are prepared to, take the hit that these guys aren't playing. We played it pre-season. Where is there a decent slot? Because I think the attitude of clubs is a little bit different than what it is in the NRL.
18: Yeah, well, I guess in the NRL you've got a higher level to aspire to. I mean, they have national level, they have national competition. So the State of Origin level, as magnificent as it is, there is a reward for that as well. So I think in a perfect world, it's played mid-year, and you find that, you know, and you give the competition a chance to have it, whether it's a week's break or it's a fortnight's break, but you put that in the middle. I mean, we see what the AFL are doing with the scheduling at the moment. Like, you know, it's a 24-round season that all of a sudden, you know, 23 games dragged out there. They're toying with it anyway, so why they couldn't put it in a decent slot? Okay, you need decent weather, so, you know, the end of May, early June, I think works really well. Slot it in there. I mean, for me, that's where it used to play and that's where it seems to fit best. But it's a different world these days, and those thoughts of yesteryear don't survive or don't hold up anymore.
2: You played 15 State of Origin games for South Australia, Chris. What are your enduring memories of representing your state so proudly?
18: Chasing bloody Western Australians around on Subiaco Oval and trying to keep up. The difference, I think, you know, the between the states was the Western Australians had a brilliant, fast, evasive style of footy that was great to watch. The Victorians played completely differently and just tried to out-muscle you and bully you and belt you and into submission almost. So I think the beauty was the difference. My first ever game was against WA at Subi. We played them at the Wacker a few years later. So, you know, beautiful, just great ground. Bit too big for my liking. I preferred a smaller deck, but, you know, just to play over there was great. And then, you know, to play the Vics at the MCG like we did in 93, they're memories that are as strong as, you know, as premierships you might have played in.
0: Is there one standout over that time, either against WA or Victoria?
18: Yeah, I mean, speaking to WA crowd, I'm reluctant to say it, but, you know, for me, 1993, to be able to replicate what the South Australian team did to Victoria in 1963 when they beat them at the MCG, that game will be a memory that I'll take to the grave. And then, you know, to play back there a couple of years later when Teddy Whitten was, nearing the end of his incredible life, and to be part of that theatre, and we got belted, but just to be part of that game was another great memory. So, probably that game against the Vics in 93 stands out.
2: Voice of Chris McDermott, who's with us. 15 times he represented South Australia, Adelaide Crows, star of the Sample as well. We're chatting the return of State of Origin for South Australia. They'll play WA here in Perth next year. South Australian football, very proud. The Sample continues to be, I think, the benchmark state league competition. Chris, I'm sure you're not just coming over here to make up the numbers next year. This is about knocking us off and re-establishing yourselves as the dominant state, I'd imagine.
18: Yeah, absolutely. I mean, you know what? All states are the same. They're all very proud, very parochial, and I love that part of it. I've already had people contact me yesterday and say, are we going? Are we going? Are we going over for it? So I'm sure there'll be a big contingent of South Australians going over to watch the game. It'll be a great event. I mean, I thought you did it an absolute treat when you took on the Vics earlier in the year to get, 58,000 at Optus Oval was phenomenal, and it was a great game. And I guess that's what we hope, that it's a similar environment, similar situation, and players take it seriously like the game demands. And I think it's the players owe the game their best effort, their absolute best effort when they pull on the jumper.
2: So, Chris, the three footy heartland states are involved, Victoria, West Australia, South Australia. There's a lot of talk around, yep. Well, what do we do with the Queenslanders, the New South Welshmen, the Tasmanians? Do we have an allies team? Do we have a second division, which is, I know, something they used to have in State of Origin? What would you like to see in the future? Can you see those other states being involved, or is it best just to keep it amongst WA, SA and Vic?
18: You're trying to get me to answer a very unpopular question. If I'm putting my old head on, keep it as it was. It's Victoria, it's WA, it's South Australia. And you know, as soon as we tried to embrace all the other states, it fell over and it just lost its way. And, you know, the rules changed and the eligibility changed and you try and make it fit. And I get it and I understand it in a perfect world. You would have every state representing, but you don't have every state representing in rugby league, and there's the best format. So, I think it works a treat WA, Victoria and South Australia, and that's the way I'd keep it.
2: Who was the best player you played with at SA? I mean, Styx Kernaghan would probably be... This will make you a few mates and maybe a few enemies as well, but Styx Kernaghan's obviously a very popular choice. I'm sure you know him very well. Is there a
18: I'm never staying Kernaghan in my life.
2: No, fair enough, too.
18: Is it get back to him, that's why. So, look, you get asked a question a lot, and I think I change every time I get it asked to me. At Glenelg, Kernaghan obviously stands out head and shoulders, but, we played together since we were nine, and so I had this really odd, not odd relationship. He was best man at my wedding, I was best man at his, but, he's a mate that could really play the game, and so you see him a little differently. I was lucky enough to play with Peter Carey, who I'm sure you're aware of over there, 448 games at Glenelg, 19 state games, I think 467 in total, and played for Reverend a day, and might have been slightly overweight towards the end, but I think there are no better players, influences on football talent than Peter Carey was at Glenelg. He was phenomenal, and I was lucky enough to be at the end of his hand when he was rucking for 10 years, and he gave us a dream ride. So love the way Peter Carey just influenced the game.
0: Okay. Up down to the present, what about your Crows? They missed a chance on the weekend to prove something, or last Thursday night. Where do you see them at the moment? What's the confidence levels?
18: Yeah, I still think they're missing. I still think they're not quite at that elite level. I must admit, I don't watch a lot of footy these days. I might go once or twice a year and have a beer with the boys, but I don't tend to watch as much, so take my judgment for what it's worth, but I just think their midfield's still not quite right. I think their back half's good, their front half could be great, but I just think they're just missing something in the midfield to make them an elite team, and I'm just not sure. No one can beat Fremantle this year. They are so good. They are so good to watch. That game the other week, I think it was Sydney, that third quarter would be the best quarter of footy I think I've ever seen. It was just phenomenal. So the team that beat Fremantle will win it this year.
2: Yeah, well, they've built an incredible season, the Dockers. They won't have a better chance to break their premiership drought. I'm interested, Chris, so you are inaugural captain of Adelaide, and I know it's a different landscape these days, but Tassie's about to embark on their journey into the AFL in 2028, and they're trying to put their squad together. And you captain the inaugural squad at Adelaide. What's the key to starting a new organisation, a new team, and what you're trying to add to have success from the get-go?
18: Yeah, I think getting everybody on the same page is what I tried to do back in the 90s. And I guess you had, 30-odd years ago, so the world was different then. But, for me, we went a group of 75 or 80 blokes at the start, and trying to get them all gelling, enjoying. You got to enjoy the journey as well. Like, it was something really unique, and yes, it was hard work, but enjoying being part of it. And then that 80 got dropped down to 52 and eventually down into the 40s. So you got to enjoy the process. You got to enjoy meeting new faces, being associated with new or other players that you've never played with before, dealt with before. I love that part of it, the part of not just building a team, but building a club, building a culture, and building something that can last the test of time. And people in, always used to say, in 25 years or in 30 years, they're going to be talking about the Adelaide Footy Club in year one. What were they like? Were we proud of them? Did they set a good foundation for the future? And all of those things, for me, back in the day, were really important, that we played as hard as we could. And we got the kicked out of a spot, the West Coast Eagles, amongst others, in the early days at times. But, to be able to respond, it might have taken a week or 2 weeks or three games sometimes, but to be able to respond and make your supporters proud of you was really important for me. And I think that's it. Get that culture right and things can come from there.
2: Hey, to finish, and this is a question without notice, I'm not sure if you've given it any thought over the last 24 hours, but who captains and who coaches South Australia? Do you offer the captaincy to Naz and try and convince him to come back to Adelaide?
18: I don't know if we've got $2 million to spare to get Naz. I mean, it'll certainly fill the stadium here at Adelaide Oval. He's a beautiful player, and his game on the weekend was obviously phenomenal. I think I'm a Craig McRae's Glenelg boy. I think what he's done with Brisbane and Collingwood has been phenomenal. He feels like, to me, the natural choice. And Skipper, I mean, Jordan Dawson's doing some reasonable stuff here at Adelaide. I don't think there's anyone that doesn't absolutely admire what he does. So, and that's a little bit hometown bias, but McRae and Dawson would be pretty close